0: And weekend after that, it's time for One Day Cup cricket with those two games, South Australia, Tasmania at the Wacker, 18th and the 20th of September. Tim, good luck in the run of that first block of One Day games and look forward to chatting again throughout the year.
1: Thanks, guys. Thanks for having me.
0: Pleasure. Tim McDonald joining us, WA bowling coach, a new look WA this year with Adam Voges, just the Scorchers coach now. He's relinquished his role with WA cricket as their men's coach. Bocasson comes into the breach and Nick Larkin comes over as the batting coach. So he takes Bo's old job and he works alongside Tim.
2: Sounds as though the pre-season's been pretty hectic too, you know, so pretty full on and, hopefully... Yeah, the batting situation, I'm just looking at our list of bowlers that, you know, we've got. And, you know, we've got Richardson, Paris, Morris, Beardman, Quigley, Esterhazen, Couch, Haskett, then you throw in Hardy. You know, if they stay fit, that's fine. It's just the batting side of things too that got a bit of work to do, I think.
0: I really hope that Aaron Hardy, a skipper, bats himself in the top four or five.
2: Yep.
0: And actually take some responsibility, and that might not just be his call, that'll clearly be Bo's call as well as the coach. But I really see Aaron Hardy. His bowling's good, but his body hasn't allowed him to bowl lots of overs, so focus on your batting, be a leader, and have the bowling option there as well.
2: Well, see, Connolly, we might not see a lot of him. Malacek is a young fella coming through. I'm sure he might get the opportunity, but it's people like Fanning and Goodwin, especially Goodwin.
0: Yep.
2: They've got to stand up this year. This is their time. You know, they've been in the system for a while. Fanning, I think we saw a lot of that last year, but Goodwin, I think, is someone that needs to pull his finger out and, you know, get on with it.
0: Yeah, we need to see Sam Fanning 100. He's got close a couple of times. Hopefully he can get there this season. We're back after the news.
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4: This is Air News Western Australia, I'm Lee Harrison. A Border Force sting has blasted an NT and WA racket dealing in illicit tobacco. Kim Cartwright reports.
5: Codenamed Operation Tempest, Australian Border Force, with the cooperation of state police and other agencies, investigated 66 outlets accused of selling or storing illicit tobacco and vapes. Overall, more than 1.77 million cigarettes were seized across Western Australia and the Northern Territory, including 504 kilograms of loose-leaf tobacco, almost 10,000 vaping devices and accessories, and over 6,000 nicotine pouches. Nine suspects with known links to the illicit tobacco trade were also located. Australian Border Force Acting Superintendent Pixie Furmeister says the illicit tobacco trade is directly linked to acts of violence in our community, and these crimes are executed by organised crime groups in their pursuit of power and profit. Kim Cartwright, Air News.
4: Fisheries officers are reminding West Australians that it's an offence to take abalone at any time outside of the four designated fishing hours each year. Two men were recently prosecuted over the illegal removal of dozens of abalone from waters north of the Mindari Marina. One faced fines and other penalties of more than $2,000. The other had to pay more than $1,300. A Perth-based cancer foundation is supporting the trial of a blood test that allows brain cancer sufferers to get the right treatment. The Daniella Dwyer Foundation was set up by Taylor Bowe after his wife Daniella died following a battle with brain cancer. The foundation, in collaboration with Sudha Rao from the Queensland Institute of Medical Research, is working on a test that speeds up the process to find out what works for the patient. Mr. Bowes says it'll be a game changer.
6: The standard of care is you do 6 weeks of chemo and radiation, then you wait 6 weeks for it to do its thing and see if it works, and then you do a scan. And at the end of what's then 3 months, you're told it didn't work. What this technology that the Rao Laboratory is creating allows us to do that in a matter of days.
4: To sport now, two Fremantle players face fitness tests ahead of Friday's semi-final against Geelong. Brandon Walker didn't finish Thursday's game against Hawthorn because of an ankle issue, but scans have indicated he could be right for Friday. And Sean Darcy picked up a knee injury in the Waffle. Brennan Cox and Aidan Riddle are a week away from a potential return. In the Waffle, East Perth Scott Jones has been suspended for 3 matches following a charge of rough conduct in Saturday's first semi-final clash against Perth at Mineral Resources Park. Jones was reported for the incident in the opening term of the Royals' 2-point victory. clashed with Demon star Charlie Dean as they both went for a mark, Dean hitting his head as they collided. This is Air News Western Australia.
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8: Heads up, a crash on Mitchell Freeway northbound at Hay Street in the city. It's causing a whole lot of delays at the moment. Multiple lanes are blocked with emergency services all on site and tows as well, so please drive with caution. And a breakdown on Tocken Highway northbound at Dunreath Drive in the Perth Airport area. Motorists are out of the vehicles in the right lane. Traffic is slow with morning peak. For nearly 40 years, Starlight's been creating happiness for seriously ill children, and you can too by making a regular monthly donation at starlight.org.au, station sponsor. 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
14: Having a look at your weather, 23 degrees is going to be our top for today. Tomorrow it will be clear again, a top of 23. A little bit hotter on Friday, we'll have a top of 25. Currently in Perth, we're on 13 degrees.
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0: Welcome back to the show. Sports Breakfast. It's Wednesday, the 9th of September. Happy birthday to those who are celebrating today. One of our own, Paul Persick, celebrating a birthday. And I should have mentioned this yesterday, but happy birthday to my niece, Peyton, who turned 7 yesterday. A little trip to Hillary's. I went to Aqua and stopped in for lunch after that. So lovely day had yesterday. And yeah, birthday is always worth celebrating. But unbeknownst to me, Wayne, this is clearly a new craze. Apparently people don't work on their birthdays anymore. It's just a day off. It's basically an unofficial public holiday now. You get to celebrate your birthday by not working or not going to school.
2: Oh, I think there's a lot of people have had that attitude for a while.
0: Not in my lifetime. Not something I've ever considered, taking a day. What do you do? Wouldn't you want to be around people and celebrate your birthday with them? Obviously not.
2: You just want people to buy you a drink or something. Is that how it is?
0: Well, you wouldn't. You were complaining there when we were chatting with Tim McDonald about me supposedly not paying my end of the bargain.
2: No, I realise you have. Look at you. Your bargains have been very worthwhile.
0: Would you like to elaborate for our listeners what you mean by that?
2: Well, about the 16, 18 kilos you lost?
0: Oh, no, there's about 14 or 15. Right. I'm around 81, 82 now.
2: And you're the healthiest I've seen you. You just need, a bit closer, a bit baggy at the moment.
0: Well, yeah, they are, actually. I do need to downsize. Yeah. A few people have asked me why my jeans are a little bit thicker than they're meant to be. And I said, that's because they're from...
2: You look like you filled your pants.
0: Dad actually made that point yesterday. On that note, 0429 913 913. Happy birthday to anyone who's celebrating today. But go to work. Go to school. 0429 913 913 is the text. 9418 7700 is the open line number. This hour we're going to chat with Digby Beecham. He's going to find us three winners today. By the way, Ollie Counter yesterday, 2 from 3. So the old meatloaf.
2: Did he?
0: But Redcliffe let us down. He went away from GP. He went to Redcliffe in Brisbane. And that was the one that didn't get up.
2: Right.
0: So if you rolled them in together, it was Redcliffe that let you down. But the two locally got up yesterday, so Ollie's

0: good form, and he backed a couple of winners for us. So let's hope Diggers can follow suit. Chris Pike's going to join us. We need to find out what's happening with the roster for the Wildcats, because we're only a couple of weeks away from the start of the season, and we're none the wiser as to who this import, this point guard, is going to be for the Perth Wildcats. So we'll ask Chris, and we'll also chat to Josh Imms, the East Perth Reserves Premiership coach last year. The Royals are a win away from another grand final in both the league and the reserves. And Josh has played a pretty important role in developing some of these footballers who are now playing league football. So we'll chat to Josh about the feel amongst the group with the Scott Jones suspension last night. That opens up an opportunity for someone from the reserves to come in. But, yeah, I'd be interested in East Perth fans and their thoughts on the suspension. By the way, it was graded careless conduct, high impact and high contact. East Perth have until 5pm tonight to launch an appeal, but it's a three-match ban at the moment. And that'll mean it's season over for Scott Jones, unless that is a downgraded suspension. It needs to get back to 1 week in order for Scott Jones to be available for the grand final. Let's welcome Digby Beecham. He joins us here on Sports Breakfast, a sports broadcaster, journalist, jockey manager, does it all, Diggers. You hear him regularly across the station now as well here on Sport FM. Morning, Diggers.
1: Jacob, Wayne, listeners, good morning.
0: How's your week been thus far?
1: Okay. Looking forward to the footy this weekend, both at an AFL level and Waffle level, and plenty of racing to work through as well, so it's a good week.
0: Not sure I've ever asked you this. Who do you follow in the Waffle?
1: Claremont.
0: Oh, then you're a nervous man this week.
1: Very, very. Look, they were no match for that for Peel, which is not a shock, given what Peel have been able to churn out throughout the course of the season, but hopefully they get another crack at them.
0: All right, let's get into the racing. It's a very exciting time of year, isn't it? Spring has sprung, and pretty nice temperatures today, I think. Eight races to look forward to at Belmont. Is it an easy card to find a few, or you have to dig a bit deeper?
1: No, it's not a bad little card. The issue I have is it's a 19-metre rail position this afternoon, Jacob, and then you've got a cutaway, and what you often see throughout the course of the winter months, particularly with a tyre track, as we've got with Belmont at the moment, is lanes. And you probably can't accurately predict what the track is going to play like until race two into the card. So, look, if it's a fair pad, I think there's a couple of winners there that, without being too bullish, I think they stand out, and we can work through those this morning.
0: All right, let's work through those numbers. Where's your first?
1: Well, I think it comes up in the second. It's a 1,200 metre maiden, and the first horse that we're going to focus on for the day is Official Business. Now, this is a nice son of gingerbread man who trialled up particularly well alongside Game Tree last month. Now, Game Tree went to the races off the back of that trial and was able to win on a Saturday. She flopped as an odds-on favourite on the weekend just gone. I think there's extenuating circumstances there. But certainly Official Business resumed on a heavy there at Northam over 1,000. It looks like his wheels spun a bit. He wasn't comfortable in the ground. He's got an improving soft five track. It might even be a good form by the time they get underway at Belmont this afternoon. He's got a bit of a sticky gait, but Chris Parnham sticks. And I think the 1,200 metre suits, the improving track suits, and I'm happy to be with Official Business Race 2, number 6.
0: First for Digby Beecham today at Belmont. Your second?
1: Yeah, quite keen here. I think we're going to see a pretty good filly, and I would urge your listeners, if they are to look at having an investment, maybe have a go now, because I can see a world in which race 6, number 8, Cassandra, gets really short. I think she starts odds on. You're getting some black money at the moment. Now, this is a daughter of Exceedance who went to the races on debut. She was taken back from a wide gate and was allowed to balance up, find her feet at Pinjarra, and then she just let rip. Now, that was over 1,300 metres. It was a maiden, but she took care of Rock Tex quite emphatically. It must be said, it was an arrogant victory. Only half a length, but she was doing her best work over the concluding stages. Rock Tex was able to win on Saturday. This is a Class 1 1,400 metre event. She's a three-year-old filly. She only carries her 55.5 kilos. She's up against some older horses who had their chance. Oh, I think she is a filly that is going to make the grade. She looks a big, strong girl, big girth, big engine, and I think she'll take care of these today. So that's race 6, number 8, Cassandra. Those are my two suggestions for the day.
2: And that's it, is it?
1: Sorry, Wayne?
2: Is that it? Just the two?
1: I think Juniper will win the first, but she's odds on. I wouldn't be tipping you into her. But
2: yep.
1: Look, if you wanted to have a multi with the stablemate Cassandra, I wouldn't say no, but those are the two I'm pretty keen on today.
2: Just saw overnight, we talk about Michelle Payne and how famous she was with the Melbourne Cup, but her CFO father died, Paddy Payne Senior, a bit of a cult figure over there, I think. And especially the Payne family. It's just been an extraordinary story. But he passed away overnight.
1: Yeah, Paddy, he was a beautiful man by all reports. I must admit, I had the fortune of meeting Paddy Payne Senior, but he raised 10 children, pretty much largely on his own after his wife Mary was killed in a car accident, I think 30 or 40 years ago. And I think 8 of the kids became jockeys. Obviously, Michelle won a Melbourne Cup. Paddy Jr., Patrick, and Andrew. Patrick was a seriously good jockey until Wade got him. He was an absolute ripper. So, the patriarch of the Payne family has left an indelible mark on Australian racing, and he'll be sorely missed.
0: Yeah, valet to Paddy Senior, and thoughts with the Payne family at this sad time, and what a legacy though in the sport of racing, and with all the children who've gone on to great things, but the real patriarch of the family. So there'd be a lot of people who'd have some great memories. I saw a clip actually that popped up of him singing after a race win a few years ago. So he had some pipes on him too. He could sing.
1: I think he's born in New Zealand. I think he was originally a Kiwi. But he was, by all reports, just a beautiful man and did a wonderful job in raising the kids, hard working, a wonderful horseman as well, a natural horseman. So, very sad times, but look, we know that nothing lasts forever, but certainly I think the kids, the racing family, they'll be very much supported, and I dare say that the funeral, when it will be really, really well recognised, and who knows, it might be a state funeral.
0: A life well lived, living to age 90. Hey, Diggers, who do you want to coach North Melbourne now that Clarko's gone and the dust is starting to settle? Who do you want to coach North next year?
1: Someone new, someone fresh, Jacob. I'm not sure who that is, be it a Corey Enright, be it a Jamie Graham, but history says the first timers, and I think we've spoken about this before, Jay, that the last time a recycled coach won a premiership, by my reckoning, was 2010. That was Mick Malthouse. They've all been first timers since. That's... So there's a pattern there, and I'd like to see the North Melbourne Football Club run a thorough process as opposed to go and headhunt and identify one. I think if they do that properly, I'll come up the first time.
0: Yep, that's true. Mick Malthouse is the last recycled coach to win a premiership, and the only other one in the 21st century, apart from him, is Lee Matthews, who did it with Collingwood in 19 and then three with Brisbane.
1: Two doyens, two of the greatest of all time. But since then, there's been a lot. We've had another opportunity, and they have not gone anywhere near to expectations, it must be said. So, give me a fresh face, a fresh voice, someone who connects with Gen Z, and hopefully North Melbourne. I think they're ready to pop. I've been a little bit critical of them and perhaps also of Alice there, and I support the decision to move him on. Some of the language around that could have been a little bit better, but I think this list, some really good management, good coaching, good instructions, is ready to go. I really do. I think it's a list which could do very much what Melbourne did this year and play finals in 2027 if they get it right.
0: And how does it go for Fremantle? Diggers on Friday night. Is this a team that has the fortitude, the mental ability to play above the shoulders and actually allow themselves to play the football that they've played? Because they're well off their best against Hawthorn. And the general consensus is I think they'll bounce back, but there's also that lingering doubt, isn't there, for these players. Are we good enough to do it in a big final?
1: Yeah, that's exactly right. And that's the great unknown, isn't it? It's whether they can get it done and whether they have that belief. And this is the art of coaching, isn't it, from Justin and a few down there is, what do you do? What's this week look like? Have you really been firm with them? Or have you had to pick them up and massage their egos a little bit? Because it is a second chance that you're presented with on Friday. So I'd like to think so. I got it horribly wrong last week, Jacob, I must admit. I thought they would take care of Hawthorn and win quite comfortably. I couldn't have been more wrong. So, look, they haven't lost two on the bounce this year, but, you know, up until last Thursday night, they hadn't lost at home. So they've lost their last three finals under Justin. And I think in those three finals, they might have kicked 19 or 20 goals. You know, they didn't kick many against Collingwood. We know that they didn't kick many against Gold Coast, and last week was, what, a five-goal return. So they need to get it right. They need to play with some dare, and they need to be able to withstand and stand up in those pressure moments, because they double-grabbed and got very jittery last week against Hawthorn.
0: And now the pressure's on to avoid a straight sets exit and do what Adelaide did last year. Diggers, thanks for your time. We'll hope those two come through today at Belmont, and appreciate your time as always on the show.
1: Good on you, mate. Have a great day.
0: That's Digby Beecham joining us here on Sports Breakfast. His numbers for today, if you missed that, race 2, number 6, Official Business, and race 6, number 8, Cassandra, are his two for Belmont today. And he's been in pretty good form himself, Diggers, so let's hope there's a couple there for our listeners to jump on board with, responsibly, of course. Gamblers Help, 1800 858 858. You win some, you lose more. I think we've all learnt the hard way about that saying, but make sure you do it responsibly today. Same old story for the Wildcats. Unlike other teams who get their act together quickly, last minute key point guard import signing means slow starts to the season. Disappointing. Willie's position under pressure this year if the Cats don't make top two. Gee, it's a competitive competition. There's a lot of very good opponents, and I think the Wildcats will do well to finish top two. I think certainly Sydney and his reigning champs. Adelaide have probably got even stronger. You've brought Trevor Gleeson into the fold, who's a championship-winning coach, so he reconnects with Bryce Cotton. Yeah, I mean, the only team I don't think's any real chance of succeeding is Brisbane, because they're coming from so far back, the Bullets. But I reckon just about every other team you could make a case for them. Jack Jumpers could slide back again this year. Had a lot of injuries last year. We'll ask Chris Pike, who's our expert, coming up shortly. But I think they'll do very well just to make finals, the Wildcats, let alone top two.
2: Yeah, it's an interesting one, isn't it? They have a whole new face about it, the Wildcats, hasn't it, to what we've seen. It's been a big change over the last 3 or 4 years. So they've got to somehow win back the crowds. I think they've just lost... No, I don't know whether they've lost their way a little bit, but it just seems as though the crowds have fallen off, and, you know, they were sort of nearly our number one sporting team in WA, you know, outside the football teams, I suppose. But, yeah, they need to have some success this year, and just the players that you sort of knew, and it's all new now. And I suppose that happens, you know. It's gone through new ownership, the whole bit. It's a couple of ownerships since they were the Wildcats we knew. They've got a bit of work to do, I reckon.
0: I wonder if there'll be any parallels. So Jack Bendat owned the Wildcats for a long time, and that's where they had their most success, won championships. You know, someone who knew business and loved his basketball, Jack Bendat, the late Jack Bendat, and the people he put in place, he backed them in, and he generally stayed out of, you know, business decisions amongst, you know, imports, etc., and backed the people in key positions. We know since then that SEN took over. Mark Arena now owns the organisation, so we're about to see the potential privatisation of BBL teams. And I just wonder if there's a cautionary tale or two in there with what's happened with the Wildcats over recent times. Because the Scorchers, like the Wildcats, have been very successful. Much love, West Australian sporting team. But then you give someone the keys, and I know it's not a majority share with the news yesterday, but I just wonder what it'll do to the Scorchers.
2: Well, I talk quite a bit to the guys that get involved in the IPL and the ownership that's there, which sometime is the wife of the husband that's got all the money, and,
0: yes,
2: and she'll sit in on selections, and or the owners and that get very, very involved in picking the squad and the whole bit, and they've been known to change a selection on, you know, where the coaches and everyone's, you know, picked their team, and then they want this person in, and that is one of the biggest things, I think, that could become issues, or is issues, in the IPL. The owners It's their team. They think they can, and which they can. So sometimes the coaches just say, "Yep, no worries," and haven't got the control that they you should have.
0: Yeah, and that some people would be scratching their head, but money talks.
2: Well, you just put the money in the back pocket. Yeah, no worries.
0: Take your check.
2: as long as you're getting the money.
0: Just distance yourself if that player doesn't perform. I didn't select him. Yeah. No, it was the owner who picked the team.
2: Yeah.
0: If they get it right, oh, no, I picked the side. It was absolutely my call. We're off to a break. It's almost 8:30. Chris Pike will join us. We'll chat more about the NBL season that's coming up, the NBL Blitz last week. Chris Pike's got his finger on the pulse. He'll talk us through a potential import too for the Wildcats next.
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7: A little bit going on now. First up, a crash on Mitchell Freeway heading southbound at Hepburn Avenue in Greenwood. A breakdown on Cunanfer northbound and Cranford Avenue in Mount Pleasant. And a crash on Mitchell Freeway northbound at Hay Street per CBD. That one's causing a whole lot of issues. It's heavy back to Farrington Road, so please be very patient. It's Bernie Dean. That is the latest traffic on 91.3 Sport FM.
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0: We spoke to Josh Y a little bit earlier on in the show, and we mentioned the difference in preparation for the two NFL teams that are playing in Melbourne Friday morning, our time, with the 49ers being here a week and really embracing everything Australia has to offer. And Josh made the point that the Rams are actually the home team. So they're the team that really should be here doing the groundwork with promoting the game. They're still in the US. They're practicing this morning, US time. They leave for Melbourne tonight, so it's still Tuesday over there. Wednesday is the last day travelling. They land in Melbourne Thursday morning. They play Friday at 10:35 a.m., leave to fly back to the US immediately after. And with the time zones and the difference, they'll be back in LA by midday Friday. The game will finish at 1 p.m. Friday afternoon Australian time, but they'll be back in Los Angeles by midday Friday US time. That's going to be a whirlwind, I would suggest, for all of the Rams players and support staff, Wayne.
2: That's amazing, isn't it? Well, you know, they've all do this sports science and that. They've seemed to think that they can do that. And they'll keep them on American time base, I suppose, in everything they do. They don't want them spending time here and then having trouble with the jet lag and a bit like that. You won't have time. You'll just be in, out, and then it's when you get home. That's when you've got to sort of catch up somehow. So, yeah. Be interesting to see. Well, maybe the result will tell the story.
0: It'll be a good case study for future American teams that come out to Australia. Chris Pike's with us. He's been around a lot of professional sport. I wonder what his take is on all of that. We've got an NBL season to look forward to. The Blitz, it's a little precursor to the season proper, which is very close now. And there's still roster question marks around the Wildcats for their season ahead. Let's bring in Chris Pike, NBL.com.au reporter. Morning, Chris.
9: Yeah, good morning, guys.
0: How do you feel about that? I mean, I know it's a different sport, but yeah, it's a bit of a whirlwind for the NFL teams. One team heading out very, very early in the 49ers, and the Rams leaving it all to about a 72-hour time frame.
9: it's fascinating, isn't it? There couldn't possibly be different preparations. I understand why the Rams are doing it because of the time the game's played. So because it's played Friday morning, our time, they can basically live off their clocks from LA, so they don't have to change their time. So they'll be hoping they just don't suffer jet lag because of that. So they get in, they keep their body clocks to US time. They pretend like it's a Thursday night game for them back home, really. I mean, that's what they're planning on doing. So whether or not you can still do that after sitting on a plane for 24 hours will be interesting to see, because obviously the 49ers have been out here, they've acclimatised, they've fully embraced the culture, they've wanted to make the most of the trip, whereas obviously the Rams want to pretend like they're not even playing in Australia. So it's going to be fascinating to see how it ends up panning out.
0: All right, NBL, new season's right on our doorstep now. Before we talk about the Blitz, because I'm interested to get your perspective and your takeaways from that, where are the Wildcats at with this import spot, Chris? Because it's starting to get to the point where I reckon every Wildcats fan's a little bit nervous about the quality of point guard that might still be out there to bring in.
9: Well, and you're nervous because of history. I mean, you can make a really strong case that the reason they didn't go further than they did last year was because of messing up the import. So they were in this exact same position this time last year. They bring in Mason Jones, who came in for the end of, well, at this exact time when they were playing the Japanese teams, when they were in Perth instead of in Japan, where they are right now, and he wasn't the right player that they needed. They ended up signing David Duke to replace him, who, there was nothing wrong with him as a player, but he wasn't the player they needed. And I think once you get to the playoffs and they play that first game in the finals against the South East Melbourne Phoenix, and they didn't have a point guard they could turn to, and they turned the ball over enormously in the first half, and they could never come back from it. And now they're in the exact same position 12 months later. It's incredible. So the whole world can see that they need a high-quality import point guard. I just hope that they feel the same way internally, and I hope that they're close to one, because all of a sudden we're only a week and a half out now from the season starting. They're in Japan right now, so they won't get back from Japan until this weekend, and then they get ready to play the South East Melbourne Phoenix next Saturday night to start the season. So whoever the import is, I think it's unlikely now he'll be here for the start of the season, which is, you know, far from ideal. And even if he is here from the start of the season, he'll be here next week, and he won't have time to acclimatise, and he won't have time to have worked out with his team more than once. So I don't know how close they are. I hope that they're close, but there's not really too many rumblings about who they're about to sign or when it's going to be announced. So the only reason I can assume that they're waiting so long is that they're waiting as long as they can because now that we're getting closer to the NBA season, the NBA teams are finalising their rosters, and they're hoping to find somebody that gets cut from their final NBA roster, and he's a player that's a fringe NBA player that they can snap up. That's the only thing that makes sense. It's a risky way to live, because every other team's now finalised their roster. Everyone's got their full teams here except for the Wildcats. So, they're living by the edge, because the success or failure of this team is going to depend on who this import is. So, yeah, it's not the way I choose to live, but hopefully they know a bit more than me.
2: How is the rest of the roster looking? It's a bit of a different one. How do you assess it?
9: Well, I mean, it's very similar to last season. I mean, they brought back all the key players. The other two imports, Christian Doolittle and Dylan Windler, are back. Joe Luolo Achiuwa Jr. is back. Really the only major difference is Ben Henschel going out, who's gone to college, and bringing in Anthony Dell'Orso, who does look great. So they've improved their shooting. So bringing in Dell'Orso, he's a terrific shooter. I expect Tana Copper to end up playing quite a few minutes as well. He comes in as a shooter, even though he's a development player. But so they've improved their shooting. But outside of that, it's a very similar team. I mean, the front court's going to be the same, with, you know, DLA and Doolittle and Windler is the three keys there. I guess the only other change is Angus Brandt coming back and replacing David Okwara just to back up JLA in that five spot, but that's only sort of a role for 10 or 15 minutes a game. So it's very much the same team that they had last year, aside from this last import. So, yeah, I mean, it's going to completely depend on who they find. I hope it's a point guard. I hope it's a high-quality point guard, because it's going to be somebody that has to compete not only now with Bryce Cotton and Kendrick Davis, but Cole Anthony at Melbourne United, who, it's not too long ago, he was a genuine NBA star. So they need that sort of high quality player. So let's hope they can find him.
0: I saw Isaiah Thomas on social media pumping up the NBL, and he's someone who immediately Wildcats fans have said, well, why not bring him over if he's keen to play? He's a point guard. I know he's 37 and he's removed now from the NBA for a couple of years, but imagine him playing in the NBL.
9: I'm sure he's done the exact same thing for the last 5 years straight, where he's put out these floaters about wanting to play overseas somewhere, but he's never signed, and I can't imagine he would. He'd be a nice signing. He would give you a boost in the marketing sense, but I find it very hard to see him committing to playing in somewhere like Australia, or even go to Europe and committing for the next 6 months and putting his whole life into it. So I find that highly unlikely. I still think he could do it physically. I'm just not sure his heart would be in it to actually commit enough to give it his all. So I think that's a bit of a pipe dream. As much as it could work on the court, I can't see it happening.
0: Hey Chris, the NBL Blitz held last week and into the weekend. Melbourne United. So Jacob Chance, someone we know quite well, has taken the reins as coach there, and that's a really exciting opportunity. Still a very young man. He's only 32, and he's taken the reins as a head coach of an NBL team. And the early signs, even though pre-season in Bendigo, look pretty good.
9: They look very good. The more I see of them, the more I think that they come into this season as the championship favourite. So they've got a completely sort of renovated roster with Dean Vickerman moving on, and you know, they've lost some key players, and you know, it's a very new team for Chase to come in and take over, even though they've still got, you know, some of those key cogs with Chris Golding and Shea Ely still there. But, you know, he's got Luke Travers back, who's looking terrific in the preseason. He was the Ray Borner medalist at the Blitz. He was terrific. He's looking like he's a better player than he was 2 years ago when he last played out here after his time in the NBA. So that's probably not going to sit that well with Wildcats fans, because he would look very nice in red still. But you know, he's got that connection with Chase, obviously, as you know, back to the Wildcats days, and then also in those Melbourne days 2 years ago. So yeah, I think Melbourne looked terrific, and they won the Blitz. So they, you know, it doesn't mean a whole lot to win the Blitz. It's a preseason tournament, but they won, and they did it without Joe Ingles, who didn't play, and Cole Anthony, who, you know, I think he's going to be right up there with Davis and Cotton for that MVP race this year. He's going to be a terrific signing. So they won without those two, and then in their last game on Sunday, they also lost Sam Wardenberg to an injury, and Shea Ely also got hurt. So depth is their great key. They've got a lot of depth. They've got more depth than any other team across the league, and you know, their imports look really strong. And then you bring back Travers, who looks like, I think he'll be a real breakout star this year as well. So yeah, to me, Melbourne looks like right now the team to beat, even though they're probably not going to be at full strength come round one either. But I think that's a good sign of how strong their depth is.
2: Chris, you mentioned that there's not a lot of changes in the roster for the Wildcats. Who needs to step up from last year, that, you know, if they're going to be a force?
9: Yeah, it's a good question. I think it comes back to Joe Lewala-Tool. I think he needs to dominate. He has the ability to dominate, but you know, we saw last season where there were moments and times and games where he would take over, and then there were times when he would lose his cool and lose his marbles and get distracted by referees and opponents, and he would go missing, and then he gets in foul trouble and he's not helping the team at all when he's on the bench. So as much as their new import is important, I think JLA needs to be the guy that stands up. He needs to stay on the court, and he just needs to dominate, because there's very few players across the league who are going to be able to defend him. And he can also be a defensive presence. So, yeah, I think he's the one. If he can have a season where, you know, by March, if we're talking about him as a contender for, you know, the all-first team, if he's one of the top five players in the league, then I think things are going pretty well for the Wildcats.
0: Chris Pikes with us, NBL.com.au reporter. The Blitz has taken place in Bendigo, finished over the weekend. Melbourne United winning that particular tournament, but a lot of eyes on imports and future stars of the competition that turned out for the respective teams. I think we're all excited to see what Adelaide do. I mean, they were oh so close last year to winning that championship in Game 5. But Trevor Gleeson comes back into the NBL fold. He links back up with Bryce Cotton. Yes, it pains us all to see it at the 36ers and not the Wildcats, but does that just elevate them with a championship coach like Trevor Gleeson coming into the fold with a pretty strong roster?
9: Yeah, it does. And, I mean, they were one Bryce Cotton layup away from winning a championship. That's how close they were in that Game 5. So, yeah, you know, they didn't need to change much, and they haven't. Similar to the Wildcats, they've come back with a very similar roster. They probably got a little bit better defensively once Bull Koala's back healthy to play. He basically fills the role of DJ Vasilovic, who they couldn't be more opposite players in terms of DJ.

0: Mike Wells under the bus like that, but you read between the lines of what everyone's saying, and I've spoken to a couple of their players, and you know, we had their MVP, the NBL One West MVP out here, Isaac White, and already just feels like this is a better drill team, a better coach team, and they're going to have a better identity where they're going to know what they're doing out there, and they're not going to have to just rely on individual talent. So that's what Trevor brings. He's probably up there with Brian Gorgia now. They're probably the top two, you know, best NBL coaches of all time. So that's what he brings with him. But what he brings is a grit and a toughness and a competitiveness that he just refuses to let his teams lose, and he's going to instill that in his team, and they're going to have that defensive mindset as well. So I think they probably get 5% better just simply because they've got an upgrade in their coach. So, I mean, there's a lot of rumblings about Mike Wells. There was a lot of internal discontent, and that's not going to happen with Trev. I mean, Trev will bring this group together very nicely, and they didn't need to change a lot, and they haven't changed a lot. And from what we've seen of Bryce so far, he's every bit the player that he always has been. He hasn't lost a step in this preseason, so he's heading towards competing for a 7th MVP award. So, I think that they're going to be right around the mark. And then there's that unmeasurable quality of how much does that hurt of going so close drive you on for the next season. So they've got that in the back of their minds this season as well that they'll all be playing with.
1: Chris, is this going to be a fairly even season, or is there going to be a couple that really struggle? I know Jacob mentioned that Brisbane was in a bit of trouble at different times, but how do you see it?
0: Yeah, it's tough to know. If you had to pick out some strugglers, I think the Queensland teams probably look a little step below the rest right now. I know that Adam Ford's done his best to try to bring some quality into the Cairns Taipans, but they probably still don't have the depth as a lot of the other teams. And again, they've got two imports, and a lot of their success is going to depend on how that pans out. And they've got Malik Lewis as one of those imports who, for the last 2 years, has been a next star of the Southeast Melbourne Phoenix. So whether or not he's good enough to be an import-level player remains to be seen. So, I think Cairns might struggle to improve as much as they'd be hoping. And a lot of question marks over Brisbane. So they've got a new coach, Will Weaver. He's also their president of basketball operations, so he's built this team. So, you know, their success completely rides on him because he's not only coaching, but he's in charge of their basketball department. So he's built a team and completely new look team. They've gone completely different in their imports. So they've gone to Europe. There's very few NBL teams over history that have gone to Europe to find an import, and they've brought in the Lithuanian, Arnas Velika. So he's tough, he's physical, and completely different to a Cole Anthony or a Bryce Cotton or a Kendrick Davis. So, you know, it's a little bit unconventional, so it remains to be seen how it works. So right now, if I had to pick out the two teams that will struggle, I think it'll be Brisbane and Cairns and probably New Zealand. And then for the other seven teams, you can probably throw a bit of a blanket over them right now, and they'll all be thinking that they come into this season thinking they can compete for a championship.
2: Well, it's all very close now. It starts on the 19th. There's still a few pre-season games. You mentioned where the Wildcats are in Japan. So that first game, Perth and South East Melbourne, Saturday, and Melbourne-Adelaide is the very first game of the season. What a blockbuster that'll be. So it's all very close. Chris, thanks for your time. We'll hope to chat again throughout the NBL season proper, and thanks for your update on a few teams and the latest news this morning.
0: Look forward to it very much. Thanks very much, guys.
2: That's Chris Pike. Read his work, nbl.com.au, and long-time contributor to Sport FM as well across many different shows. And I'm sure we'll hear Chris's voice again, whether it's this show or across the station over the NBL competition. Front page of the Melbourne papers. The legal review of Hawthorn racism saga have concluded that there was a staggering lack of evidence. It's amazing when that story drops, you know, and there was a lot of finger-pointing and accusations thrown out there. It's just a reminder that in this country, and most countries, you are innocent until proven guilty. And we'd probably do well to remember that sometimes. For all of the condemnation that comes for behaviour, alleged behaviour, sometimes it's better to just let justice run its course before we start condemning people to the annals of history and label them with a certain title, Wayne. It's probably a cautionary tale for us media too.
1: Yeah, it is. But if enough's thrown, it sticks. Doesn't matter. You might be found not guilty later on, but it's just unfortunate the way it works sometimes.
2: All right, we're off to a break. When we return, we're going to chat with John.

0: Jim's our final guest of the show. East Perth won a famous reserves flag last year. They came from fifth. They beat everybody above them. This year they finished top three. They're in a prelim final against West Perth. But they're inspiring the league team, which is trying to do the same thing. Come from fifth and beat everybody above them to lift the Premiership Cup. Josh Imms to join us after the break.
1: 2002, Bidia 2, 2, Bidia 2, 4, 2, 4, now 2, 5. At to 2, 5, going once, going twice, sold to another happy bidder at Ross's Auctions.
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0: Sports Breakfast in the final few minutes of the show. 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A great chat with Corey Wagner this morning. 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Right, let's welcome our final guest. You'll catch the chat with Josh Imms as a podcast very soon. East Perth Reserves Premiership coach, I should add that. And he's hoping that his team can go back-to-back. They play in a preliminary final against West Perth, their arch rivals. But perhaps he's in Ross McQueen's ear, just saying this is how you win a flag from fifth. That's the task the league team has, but it's what Josh achieved last year as coach of the Roars. Morning, Imsy.
9: Morning, Jacob. Morning, Wayne.
0: How are we going? We're well. How are you feeling about it all? I mean, this year you've done it the easier way from a reserves point of view. You finished in the top three and you won the first final. You couldn't quite get over Swans on the weekend, but now you've got the arch rivals West Perth. How are you feeling about your chances?
9: Yeah, pretty good. Obviously, yeah, really good to be able to lock away a second chance this year to give ourselves a bit of a buffer if we did lose a final, which obviously happened on the weekend against a good Swans team. But this week it's just, yeah, about getting back to us and what we know we can do, and hopefully against West Perth this weekend we can put in a strong performance and get over the line and get back to Optus again this year.
10: Josh, how difficult a year has it been, you know, with the number of injuries that have been in the league side? A lot of guys have got opportunities and sort of, it's the inconsistency of selection and that must be a bit of a problem.
9: Yeah. Definitely, Wayne. I mean, I think the opportunity-wise and the amount of blokes that we've been able to expose to league footy this year has been awesome, particularly for the ones that came through last year as part of our reserve side and getting their opportunities at higher levels has been really good to see. And for us, it's been challenging. I think we've used north of 55 players in the reserves this year and probably five or six Colts as well that have come up. So, yeah, there's been lots of change, but I think just every week we've been able to lock into what we wanted to do and we've been able to win some tough games and close games throughout the year, which has put us in a good position to be where we are now. And it's just, yeah, still trying to come together. There's still injuries and suspensions every week, which is throwing new curveballs at us. But we just, yeah, we trust what we know. We stick to what we're good at and hopefully the results will speak for itself on Sunday afternoon.
10: The role of the Resi's coach in that is obviously to win games, but it obviously is to produce players that sort of... you know, can and slip into that league side and do it well. You must be pretty satisfied with the way you've seen the next up mentality that's coming through the club.
9: Yeah, definitely, Wayne, definitely. And I think holistically throughout the year, I know Jake Sutar is obviously one that gets mentioned a lot that's been in the league side all year after playing essentially the whole year in the reserves last year. But seeing the likes of Andre Galouni get his chance over the last few weeks, and he's been really impressive. Will Cassidy as well, Tyler Lindbergh, these sorts of players that have just stepped up and playing really integral roles in our league team. And not just clinging on, but really, really embracing their roles and performing at a high level, which is awesome to see for us.
0: Well, you go back to that reserves premiership team, and Sebit Quek played. He lost his spot in the league side. But guys like Jaden Peake, we've seen Andre Galouni really come in and play a role. You mentioned Jake Sutar. I think Cade Scray, if he's fit, he'll be around the mark for league selection, if not playing with you this week, Imsy. So some of those guys have really developed over the last 12 months and been very serviceable league footballers. So that speaks volumes of your development and your ability to develop future league footballers.
9: Yeah, definitely. I think for me and our reserves coaches, we just try and put blokes into positions that they might face in league footy, whether that's positions on field structurally, roles within a team, so that when they do get their opportunity, they're not sort of experience something new, something too new or too different, which is what we've really tried to do, and hopefully that's why a lot of those sort of guys have flourished. And in saying that as well, I think on the weekend, you know, in our reserve side, we only had six or maybe seven in the team that played in the reserves premiership last year. So it is quite a new squad of players that are coming through, and hopefully the next batch is as ready as what these guys are, so that if Ross does need them or they are called upon, they are ready to perform straight away, which is what we really strive to achieve. We want to be sending blokes up to the league team that are at a level ready to perform and influence games. And like I said, all those guys, Case Gray, Jaden Peake, they've all done that really well for the whole year.
10: Someone will be called upon this weekend in the ruck with Scott Jones going down in suspension and that. I mean, Who's the names that will be sort of thrown around there? Well, what about young Axel Walsh? Would he be able to take up that key role, or is that just too much for him at this stage?
9: I really rate Axel as a player and as a human being. I'd like to claim him as part of our reserves academy, but the two games probably don't quite cut it that he played for us, as impressive as they were. But I think if Ross does lean into Axel this week, I'd have no issues that he's going to perform at a really high level. And then in the reserves, we've obviously got Jake Spasevsky, who'll be putting his hand up, as well as probably Damon Freetag and even Josh Harris to an extent as ruck options for us that would all be capable of performing at a really high level should Ross go down that path.
0: You've got some options. You mentioned them there. I guess you've already got options in the league team. Sebit Quek showed what he could do. He's got a prodigious leap. He looks all right around the ball. Axel Walsh and maybe even Corey Watts could go back into the ruck. He did that a few years ago when Jonesy went down. So maybe even Corey Watts can find his way back into the league team as a ruckman.
9: Yeah, hopefully for Corey, he's available to play league footy. I know he often, gets the idea in his head that he might be playing reserves, but I think Corey will be back in the league team this week, whether it's as a ruck or as a defender, I'm not sure, but he's been putting in the work on the track, and I'd expect him to be good to go this weekend at 2:30.
0: Josh Imms is with us, reserves coach at East Perth. They're in a prelim final. They play West Perth for the right to meet Swans in the grand final at Optus Stadium Sunday week. It was a memorable flag last year. I mean, you finished fifth, you beat everyone above you to win the flag, but you also lost more games than you won in the home and away. Josh, I guess it's different for the league team, but they are coming from fifth. They won more games than they lost this year, but they're also coming from fifth. So are you in Ross's ear, just telling him how it's done to win from fifth on the ladder?
9: I try and offer where I can. I think we've got a pretty strong group of league coaches that come up with some really strong plans every week. I think more so from a playing-wise, it's just making sure that we've all got the belief within each other. I think that's just a squad mentality, not just for our league team, but I think what we've seen, particularly from our league side in the last 2 weeks, is just the belief from in any position, in any time of the game, that their ability to come back and fly the flag and show fight and just find ways to get it done and find ways to win has been awesome. And I think when you've got a large group of players that have the belief, it just makes coaching a lot easier. It makes the synergy amongst the group so much easier. And when the game's on the line, you've got the trust amongst the 23 players that are going out there that you know they're going to get it done. And I think that's really important for our league side at the moment.
0: Now, Josh, I think I'm right in saying that because the league and the reserves are both in, there's consecutive grades ruling, so that means you can pick anyone you want. So if some guys come back from injury that are league footballers that maybe haven't played resis during the year, they can come back and play reserves. Is that correct?
9: Correct, yes, at the moment, yeah. They can jump grades as need be.
0: How significant is that for you? I mean, and for the club? Because some of these guys have had lengthy injury lasts, like an Angus Scott, for example. I don't know if he's pressing his claims, but he could be someone who you could call on this week to play reserves footy if he's trying to prove his fitness.
9: Yeah, correct. We'll have selections tomorrow and finalise things. I know Gus was out on the track yesterday doing his own thing. Whether he is available or not, I'm not sure. But if they wanted him to play reserves, then, yep, he'd be every chance to play. But I think for us it's just about the consistency in the group we have and just buying into who we do have that are available. And if anyone else does become available, it's just a bonus. I think that's probably how I've viewed this year. We've come up with thoughts and plans about who might be available across both grades, and every week it seems to change. So I think it's just we lock in on who is available, and then if any of our senior players then do become available on top of that, it's just an added bonus. But yeah, for the likes of Gus, I don't think he's too far away. So if it is this week, then that'll be a good result for the club.
0: Now, West Perth are almost doing an East Perth 2025. They finished fifth. They've won their first two finals, and they're the team that stands in your way in terms of getting to another grand final. What are you doing scouting West Perth this week?
9: West Perth, obviously, a quality side. They've had a lot of their players come back from their league team, so a lot of them have had exposure. We'll probably look at some of their stuff today and see what they do. I was able to get to their game last week following our league game, so I was able to watch that live. And yeah, they're a quality team. They've got some really good players and some strong systems in place. So we'll get to work on what we can do to shut them down. And hopefully this time on Sunday we'll be saluting and going back to Optus.
0: What's the feeling like around the club this week, Josh? The two teams in preliminary finals and every chance of playing at Optus again. What's the feeling like around the club?
9: Yeah, definite buzz. I think when September hits, it's a little bit warmer, the sun's out, there's just a different atmosphere about it. I think both teams know, all the players know, all the coaches know that it's the business end of the year, and we're lucky enough as a club to have two teams in a position to both make grand finals with good performances this weekend. And I think that just the natural buzz and energy around the group just lifts. And I think we all know what we're capable of when we all buy in and we all play well. And I think it's just trying to get to that level consistently across the week, really, really buying into each other's energy. And then come the weekend, it's just dialing into the game and getting it done.
0: Well, we wish you well. Josh, good luck. Should be a cracking day at Revo Fitness Stadium. Encourage Royals fans to get there early, support the Resis into the league team. Good luck.
9: Thanks, gents. Appreciate it.
0: That's Josh Imms, premiership coach last year and hoping to keep the dream of back-to-back alive for East Perth as they host West Perth. Falcons, bit of momentum, won two finals from fifth. East Perth know exactly how West Perth feel. Every week it's a last chance saloon. You win, you're in. You lose, it's season over. And West Perth will be a good opponent. It'll be a big crowd, I reckon, for the Resis. The West Perth fans will turn out in great numbers. It's their fiercest of rivals. Be a bit of feeling in that one with the spot in a grand final up for grabs. Particularly with West Perth having a tough year and their league team really struggled. Lots of change coming at that club and a lot of footballers trying to prove themselves for future league opportunities. So it should be a ripper.
10: Beautiful day. It's going to be it's 26 on Friday.
0: Oh,
10: so that's going to be a hot one. Hot for Geelong, maybe.
0: Wow.
10: Let's hope so.
0: Good luck to the Cats. Wes Cusworth might still be listening. We better be careful.
10: I've copped a bit of
0: criticism,
10: flack from my Hawthorn comment. Yeah,
0: right.
10: I know.
0: They've played their grand final
10: Hawthorn
0: already.
10: Hawthorn people that I realised.
0: I'm
10: sure Oldie will be having a go at me
0: too.
10: Oh,
0: no. Oldie doesn't miss too many people, to be fair.
10: Yeah.
0: So he'll be in there. All right. Well,
10: Stewie McKenzie got into me. Okay. Sorry, Stu.
0: That's all right.
10: I told you I'm better than that. So, yeah.
0: Well, we'll see if Wayne comes back with a different attitude to the Hawks tomorrow. Catch you then,
10: Maybe
0: Wayne.
10: Maybe not.
0: Yeah. Well, thanks to Matt, our hard-working producer. We'll catch you tomorrow.
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5: Hello there, I'm Sean Bindley. An eighth Australian has been found safe after the Nepal-Tibet flood disaster. Jack Fenwick reports.
11: The Department of Foreign Affairs and Trade has confirmed the Australian citizen who was previously uncontactable in Nepal has been found safe and they do not require consular assistance. The number of Australians unaccounted for is now down to 35. It comes as Chinese officials confirm another 12 bodies have been recovered as the search continues for hundreds still missing.
5: The United Nations Children's Agency, UNICEF, has welcomed the federal government's draft duty of care legislation for social media. Users will have greater control over the content they see, with the ability to opt out of algorithms. UNICEF spokesperson John Livingston says children will be better protected.
12: Digital duty of care puts the responsibility on tech companies to think about children's safety before an app is rolled out to millions of young Australians, not after harm has already occurred. That could mean safer algorithms showing less awful content, stronger safety settings.
5: The US has slammed the federal government's push to tighten social media laws. The US president expected to raise the issue with Anthony Albanese when the PM travels to America later this month. Experts say Australian students are still outperforming the global average, despite recording our worst ever results in reading and maths. The Program for International Student Assessment is undertaken by Year 9 pupils every 3 years, showing a rise in low performances. But Australian Council for Education researchers Dr. Jonas Bertling says we also have an above average number of high achievers, and it comes down to how governments respond to the identified issues.
13: The evidence from PISA tells us where the gaps are, where students are doing well and where challenges remain. The impact comes when policymakers, school leaders and teachers use that evidence to make better decisions for student learning.
5: West Australian Grandparents for Climate and Drummers for Climate Action will stage a protest outside Perth's Woodside building today. The environmental activists say the energy company has no desire to prevent natural disasters like the Nepal floods. Its Burrup Hub gas project is expected to produce more than 6 billion tonnes of carbon emissions by 2070. Woodside says it's building a lower carbon business and wants to be part of an honest conversation about Australia's energy needs now and into the future. New South Wales police are working to track down the gunman after a man was shot on the Central Coast. The 37-year-old is in a serious condition after suffering wounds to his stomach and hands in the incident. Officers are looking for a white GWM ute seen in the area at the time of the shooting. And a second child has died in hospital after a horror four-wheel drive rollover west of Melbourne. A 34-year-old mother and seven children were inside the vehicle when it rolled at Parwan yesterday afternoon, causing multiple injuries. A 7-year-old girl died at the scene and an 11-year-old boy was airlifted to hospital but died overnight. Five other children and the driver have been hospitalised. Detective Sergeant Tony Gentile says investigators are piecing together what's led to the tragedy.
14: Vehicle inexplicably rolled. We don't know why. This is just a really sad set of circumstances. Very sad.
5: This is Air National News. Firstly to tennis, and day 10 has produced some of the best matches so far at Flushing Meadows. Air Sports' Paul Walsh has the details.
15: It has been an afternoon session of absorbing tennis, with both matches decided by 10-point final set tiebreakers. First up, women's number one seed Arina Sabalenka found herself a breakdown in the third set against the current Wimbledon champion Linda Noskova, but then dug deep to force the match to a tiebreaker and eventually win 7-6, 3-6, 7-6.
16: I honestly thought that that's it. The match is over, and probably that's what helped me to kind of like, I don't know, feel loose and just go after my shots.
15: In the second of the matches, 11th seed Francis Tiafoe found himself two sets and a breakdown against fellow American Alex Mitchelson before he found top gear and took the next three sets and the match 5-7, 3-6, 7-5, 6-3, 7-6 in 4 hours and 39 minutes. Paul Walsh for Air Sport.
5: In rugby league, Roosters skipper James Tedesco is laughing off his public war of words with former teammate Latrell Mitchell. The South Sydney star says Tedesco should pick up the phone and call him if he has an issue with how he stood over young Rooster Toby Rodwell. But Tedesco now says he doesn't want to add any more fuel to the fire.
17: I think that was my fault. I got baited by a classic Danny Wilder special there. So I've played with and against Trell for a long, long time now, and I've got a lot of respect for each other. So I was just sticking up for my little halfback. I think he'd do the same.
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19: Minutes from clearing that crash on Mitchell Ferry northbound at Hay Street, but even once it is cleared, it is still heavy all the way back to Farrington Road. I'd still consider taking a Plan B around that one if you can. Just got to take some time before all that heavy congestion has all been cleared away. The breakdown earlier on Tonkin Highway northbound Dunreath Drive has also been cleared, but a crash still there. Now Mitchell southbound at Hepburn Avenue in Kingsley, and a breakdown Kwinana northbound at Cranford Avenue, Mount Pleasant. 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It's Bernie D. That's the latest traffic on 91.3 Sport FM.
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31: Having a look at your weather in Perth, mostly sunny outside today, no rain around. 23 degrees is going to be our top. Tomorrow we'll see a top of 23 degrees as well before it gets a little bit warmer on Friday, a top of 25. Currently in Perth, we are sitting on 15 degrees.
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0: Connection, Wednesday morning, this ninth day of the ninth month, 2026. It's September. We're well and truly into it now. Lots of sport, lots of finals, lots of people biting nails or maybe getting ready in anticipation. Thank you to Jacob and Wayne Clark this morning. Another wonderful breakfast show. And if you enjoyed listening to Wayne Clark, as you probably do each and every morning if you're on this station, he's coming up to join me at 10 o'clock this morning. The man behind the microphone, we all know about Wayne's, I think we all know about Wayne's cricketing prowess, his playing days, his coaching days. And I want to know a little bit about the colleague, because when you work in radio, and I was at Hamilton Hill for quite a while when we started the Sports Connection. You see, I'm listening to him on the way in. I wave to him through the glass studio. And then basically, while the boys are coming off air, we're going on air and we're ships passing in the night. Little bit of small talk, a little bit of this, that and the other, but 2 or 3 minutes. So I'm getting excited about Wayne coming up to Podcast Capital this morning. He should be here by about 10 o'clock. And just getting to know a little bit more about Wayne Clark, the man. If there's anything you've ever wanted to know or any comments or any questions, the Retrovision text line, that's the easiest way to get through to us, 0429 913 913. Matt Arrowsmith is flying the plane today and keeping us on the air from Hammy Hill. I know he'll do a superb job just telling us there. 23 degrees today. That's beautiful. What a lovely morning. I got in early. I wandered across the road to the new Wacker. If you haven't seen it, lots of people around. There's gyms and swimming pools and all sorts of activity around here. A primary school's being built, but a lot of activity around, which probably would have been a very quiet part of East Perth in days gone by. It's getting very, very busy, but nice busy around here. And I was just commenting to myself, as I often do. I don't think I was doing it out loud, perhaps just in the mind. Beautiful morning, makes you feel good to be alive. Hopefully everything is going right in your world. I'll tell you where it's not going well. Now, we've been over this for the last few months. The signs were there. A lot of money. Was it sustainable? Seemingly not. What am I talking about? Live Golf. The Saudi Arabian public purse, the public investment fund. Some call it sports washing. Call it what you like. A lot of money in oil, isn't there? Well, Live Golf has filed for bankruptcy protection. Don't know a lot about what bankruptcy protection means. But it's telling me on the headlines coming out of Live Golf that they still owe at least $45 million to players who will now have the option to leave. I think from what I'm hearing, the majority of the players, and well done to those players, you can't begrudge, well, I certainly don't, anyone who took the enormous amount of cash that was offered as signing on fees, basically, most of them have got their money already tucked away, and then it was ongoing, and obviously through contractual arrangements, appearance money, and so on, there is money owed. I don't know what chances they've got. I'm not really crying a river for them at all. They're all wealthy. They all went in with their eyes open. They've all had a heap of money given to them, and the PGA now will be rubbing their hands with glee, I would suggest, and golf may resume some sort of normality. I'm not against Liv. Anyone who went to in our part of the world to Adelaide, I got nothing but glowing reports back. It shook up the establishment, and possibly that's a good, I think that is a good thing, because arrogance can come from sports organizations, governments, anyone who's in a position of power and is not challenged. And we see that every day in all walks of life. And golf was probably no exception. But they have filed for bankruptcy. And Liv, I think, will not be living, pardon the pun, much longer as they wind that up. I just cannot see how it's going to be resurrected. And despite maybe a couple of sponsors looking at it, it cannot reach the heights with the budgets that they probably have and the money they were promising to players ongoing. You may have some thoughts on that. You may not. You may not even care. But I'm just here to report the news. NFL. Now, Peter Sumage won't be on with us tomorrow or Friday because he's in Melbourne. He and a group of mates and wives and family members are heading across today, I believe, or tonight, to Melbourne town to watch what I think will be a wonderful spectacle. Got a lot of friends and contacts in Melbourne. And even though they're probably mostly invested in the Australian AFL, they have all, I think, all the contacts. When I've just asked, what's it like around the city? And I got the same experience last year when I was in a European city when the NFL was on a on its travelling roundabouts. This is for points. This is not a hit and giggle or an exhibition game where they just play a heap of youngsters or whatever and they come across, excuse me, and get their appearance money. This is for the season, the points. The action starts tomorrow morning, our time, when the New England Patriots take on Seattle Seahawks. And then on Friday morning, we will be bringing you the game, or score updates at least. Perfect time for us in the morning of the west coast of Australia. Mid-morning in Melbourne. Why are they playing at mid-morning? Very simple. TV audience. And what a TV audience they will get. Now, their home market is the United States of America. The two teams are from the west coast of that vast country, be it San Francisco and then further south, L.A. Rams, who were a lot of people's tips to go back, back-to-back, to take this year's Super Bowl. Long way to go. And there's always trials and tribulations throughout a season. We're going to have a bit of fun as well. We'll start it tomorrow, but we're going to do an NFL sweep. There's plenty of teams, so there's plenty of opportunities. Our great friends, Morts and the team at Retrovision have come to the party with a big voucher, and we'll have a bit of fun throughout the NFL season. We plan to really get involved with regular updates from people who know a lot more about the NFL than I do, and I know out there, in radio land, a lot of people interested in American sports, especially over that summer period when we've got cricket, sure, we've got basketball, we've got A-League soccer, we've got other sports to look at. But the NFL is really taking its game to the world. And I think it's hard to ignore. I certainly enjoy it. I'm still learning a lot about it. I love the razzmatazz. And I'm being told in Melbourne, activation teams were sent across a couple of weeks ago. And they basically, yes, I know there's AFL finals and that's our game and that is not going to detract from that. But, for example, this weekend they have plenty of clear air, don't they? They've got a game here and a game in Brisbane. The other thing I'm hearing, and yet to be, you may know a bit about this. I heard some reports. In fact, I heard it being mentioned on Peter G's show, I think, yesterday, that following Friday's game at the MCG between the San Francisco 49ers and the LA Rams. The turf, I understand the painting on the ground and the markings and the logos and all that have to be changed, but I'm hearing reports they're actually lifting the turf and then replanting. Big game next week. Now, I am obviously no groundsman, but wouldn't that be fraught with danger? Will we be hopefully not getting looking at a massive game next week in Melbourne at the MCG? And we're reporting on rising turf and all sorts of things. So if you do know anything about it, please let me know. Today's show, I hear you ask, what's coming up on today's show? Well, I've already told you, Wayne Clark will join me after 10 o'clock for a rounded chat about the life and times of Wayne Clark. We know he's a radio breakfast host Monday to Friday. We know about his cricket background, his coaching. He had a stint over in England. And what was that all about? And I'm also keen to know more about the man himself. Football West will join us. Neil Deavy is arranging a team to people to have a chat afterwards. Lots of games going on right now, including last night, where Olympic Kingsway, the wheels fell off towards the end of the season. And well done to Kenny Lowe and the team at Perth Azzurri, who lost on the weekend, but they earned the right to play a Bayswater in the top four this weekend. So we'll hear a little bit more about that as well. Paul Persick is not working today in the studio, but he has made himself available for his Talking Waffles segment. And I know even last night we were getting reports through about East Perth ruckman Scott Jones, which obviously will have massive ramifications. I wasn't at the game. I did see the vision, and from what I saw, I don't think anyone can have, well, maybe you're a Royals fan, you can, but any argument with what has transpired at the tribunal. So I'll get Paul's take on that, and obviously what happened last weekend, and what can we expect this weekend. This is the Sports Connection. It's a Wednesday morning. It's 24 minutes past nine. NRL this weekend. We don't tend to chat about it as much, do we, in the sense, because AFL takes a large precedent. But I know a lot of you from the correspondence we get are very invested in all sports, and rugby league is no exception. So their finals has been decided, and a massive four games, I beg your pardon, this weekend, kicking off Friday night with the Rabbitohs, the Bunnies, taking on Newcastle Knights. Saturday, two games. New Zealand Warriors, what a season they've had, entertain the Dolphins, and they're only still relatively new franchise, and what a year they've had out of Queensland, really overshadowing the Brisbane Broncos. They are joined in the finals by the North Queensland Cowboys. They play Cronulla Sharks later on Saturday, and then on Sunday, you'd be a brave person to bet against the almighty Penrith Panthers, and they take on fellow Sydney side, Sydney Roosters, on Sunday at 2:05. A lot of Champions League football games last night, and also we've got the F1 machine rolls in down the road from Monza, where we saw Antonelli. Is this the greatest season we've ever seen from such a young man? What a win last week. We'll have a little bit about a chat about that later. The US Open is getting to the pointy end, and there's some wonderful comebacks, isn't there, at Flushing Meadows, where they tell me marijuana is legal in New York State. So can you imagine? I think a lot of us have seen, and we've often had a giggle about the different styles of crowds in tennis. Australia, I guess it's a little bit rowdy, but sedate and quiet players comes out. Paris is sort of, they're too cool for school, but they have their, I guess, differences. You've got the prim and proper, strawberries and cream, royal boxes, all that British stiff upper lip at Wimbledon, and then you've got the US Open, where it's rowdy at the best of times, and the waft of the green stuff flowing through the air. Unbelievable. What an atmosphere. I'm not sure if it's affecting the players or the crowd, but interesting. We'll have an update on that. It's 26 minutes past nine. We'll take our first break of the morning. We're here for some wonderful sponsors, including Retrovision, where RAC members get an additional 5% off every day at Retrovision. We thank them sincerely for ongoing wonderful sponsorship of the Sports Connection and Sport FM in general, and they sponsor our text line. You can take advantage of a text line. Let me know your name, your suburb, anything you want to get off your chest or talk about, or any questions you may have for Paul Persick or for Wayne Clark or for yours truly, whatever takes your mind. We'll take a break. When we come back, we'll talk a little bit of waffle.
1: I don't know who you are. I don't know what you want. If you are looking for a ransom, I can tell you I don't have money. But what I do have are a very particular set of skills. Skills I've acquired over a very long career. Skills that make me a nightmare for people like you. If you let my daughter go now, that'll be the end of it. I will not look for you. I will not pursue you. But if you don't, I will look for you. I will find you. And I will kill you.
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0: Icehouse Sports Connection on this wonderful, beautiful, makes you feel great Wednesday morning. 29 minutes to 10 o'clock. Normally, I've got my, I'll say guest, because he is a guest today. He's made himself available. Have him in the studio. Matt Arrowsmith is running this show this morning. But Talking Waffle is, we talk waffle with Paul Persick every Wednesday on the Sports Connection. And he's joined me on the phone line, made himself available. Hello, Paul. How are you?
1: Hello, Declan. Hello, listeners. Yes, waffle finals in full swing, and by gee, we have got a huge preliminary final on Sunday, and there's no doubt that anything can happen on Sunday, and make no mistake about it, it certainly will.
0: Now, Paul, before we start, and I appreciate your time, because you're not in the studio today, I'm not a very good singer, but if I was, I would sing Happy Birthday, because I'm reliably informed that the P. Persick, the dancing Paul, the Edge, is celebrating a milestone today. So may I say, on behalf of myself and the team, and you're a valid member of our family at the Sports Connection, a very happy birthday.
1: Thank you, Declan. Really appreciate it. A year older and maybe a year sillier, but, you know, still on my two feet, kicking some butt and having some fun. And I look forward to another great lap around this great earth today, living the circus dream.
0: Now, if you were a lady, and you're not, I wouldn't ask you your age, but you're no lady. You're a gentleman. How old are you, sir?
1: 29. So nearing the 30 stage, but 29, yes. But, you know, the way I see it, age is just a number. As Neil Curley once said, stay young.
0: Yeah, nah, good man. Don't let the old man inside. I tell myself every morning, you've got a long way to go. You haven't even reached your prime. Let's go back to your bread and butter, your stock standard waffle. Let's wind the clock back a few days. Saturday, 5th of September, both games were taking place at 2:30. Let's talk about the first one. South of the city, Lane Group Stadium, the venue. Peel Thunder, 13.785. The team that a lot of people expect to take it up to Peel. They didn't on Saturday enough. Maybe they have. I've got another chance to do it, but they've got a hurdle in front of them as well. Claremont 8-9-57. What took place at Lane Group Stadium, Paul, on Saturday?
1: Well, this is a great game of football. Peel Thunder, the first team through to the grand final, their fifth in 11 years, and I think it was very well deserved. Peel Thunder, they staved off many Claremont challenges, and it actually didn't start off smoothly. Zach Mainwaring, who came back for his first game since round 19 after sustaining a nasty concussion, he started off strong, kicked two early goals, and gave Judd McVee a bit of a bath inside that forward 50. But Peel Thunder fought back. We knew they would with their AFL-listed and local-listed players who have struck up such a good balance in that Peel Thunder side. You had the likes of a couple of goal kickers who we weren't expecting to fire up forward. Tobin Murray with a couple of goals. Charlie Nichols also started off well. He finished up with three goals for the day. But Claremont kept coming back at Peel Thunder. When Peel Thunder got on a run, Claremont always provided the answers, but they just weren't able to finish it off in the last quarter. They ran out of gas. Match fitness was always going to be the key, and Peel Thunder just had a little more of the brunt. They would go on and kick three goals to none in that final term. But credit to Claremont. I thought Claremont really showed Peel that they can get it done. You know, if they meet again in a grand final, they'll know that, and I reckon there'll be a lot of lessons learned from that Claremont side. Having said that, you know, you had Zach Mainwaring kicking three goals, but he was virtually unsupported for the remainder of the day. Waterman with a couple of goals, Kieran Gowdy and DeLacy only managed one goal. But the service that was delivered by Callan England and Declan Mountford and Sam Alvarez was pretty good for three quarters. It was they only lost their system in the final term when Peel got off to that good start, kicking those three goals. And in the end, Peel Thunder just managed to run away with the game at the right time, and a testament to Adam Reid and his coaching staff for instilling that mental toughness message that was instilled on them since the pre-season. I spoke with Adam during the pre-season and said that he expected Peel Thunder to be a mentally tougher side, and that was an example of what Peel's newly found mental toughness can bring. And that's going to be some big finals wins, and they delivered that on Saturday. Can they do it again in 2 weeks? Well, we'll have to wait and see. Consequently, they're going to only play one game in a month between round 20 and the grand final, so whether they appear fresh or stale will be a point of conjecture. As for Claremont, of course, they've got one more chance, but they're going to have a big week, of course, with you know, a lot of intense training leading up to this preliminary final against East Perth, who we'll talk about a little later. So, you know, Claremont, one more chance, and, you know, they need to find that extra edge that I think has gone missing in the Claremont side when it comes to finals since since the grand final of 2022. So players like Mayne Waring, Rogers, England, Josh Howard, Pearce, Sheldrick, and the young kids, Gale and Melody, are really going to have to find that extra edge on Sunday. But for three quarters, they played some really good football. It was that last quarter that saw Claremont lose their way a little bit. Peel Thunder, a job well done to them. Their third grand final in 4 years. And they're going to be a hard side to beat on September 20, make no mistake about that. So a job well done to Adam Reid and the players. Another grand final, well-deserved. And I feel Peel Thunder, they're going to go into the grand final as raging favourites, no matter who they play.
0: Paul, I don't want you dancing, but maybe just take a step or two to the left or the right. You're just the reception's a wee bit scratchy. Hopefully we can get you nice and clear in a minute, just losing you a little bit there. Peel Thunder, I'm not going down the road of AFL listed players. That's been done to death, and I know you're very strong on it. With what you're seeing, with what they're witnessing, with the firepower they do have within the rules of the competition currently, can they be beaten? Can a team... I know we've seen a couple of defeats in recent weeks, but in all honesty, can anyone get near them in this year's Premiership tilt?
1: I think you'd be hard-pressed to say they can be beaten because look at the depth that they have got all around the ground. And think about it. Yep. Peel Thunder have been spending, you know, a lot of these games without a key tall forward in the last couple of weeks because, as we know, Corey Tregenza suffered an ankle injury a few weeks ago. Didn't play in the second semi, but will likely suit up for the grand final. And that'll be a real bonus for Peel Thunder in the weeks ahead because Corey Tregenza is one of those key forwards that has got great attributes as a key tall forward. He can take those overhead marks, convert a goal from any range. But the depth that they have got in their small forward department really is a testament to how Peel are very flexible in their system. You know, Nichols, he can bob up as that small forward and add a little more running power inside 50. He was brilliant in that second semi-final. Tobin Murray, I thought he can add a little bit more into that forward line. And you've got some goal-kicking mids as well. You think about it. Scotty Tuia, Dustin Walters, Lockie Tardrew even kicked the goal as well. He's been one of Peel's most consistent players for me. And I feel he could take some votes off for Jeremy Sharp in the Sandover medal. And that's another thing that I like about Peel Thunder. They were not so Jeremy Sharp-centric as was quoted in the paper during the week of the second semi-final. Their midfield spread that has allowed each of the midfielders to get even workload, get a lot of the football and use it effectively. They weren't relying on Jeremy Sharp, whether he was tagged or not. So that's another credit that Peel Thunder deserve, is their midfield spread. Their system is a lot more even and connected than Claremont at the right time. So, you know, those are the big standouts for me at Peel Thunder, and that's why they're going to be hard-pressed to be beaten in the grand final.
0: Paul Persick on the Sports Connection Wednesday morning. Good morning, 22 minutes to 10 o'clock, 23 degrees today, tomorrow, and then a lovely 25 on Friday. We're here for Steel Blue Boots. 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Paul, just to finish on Peel Thunder, big AFL game this weekend, this Friday night, we know in our backyard when Geelong travels across to Fremantle. We all want Fremantle to win. I think the majority of us do. Maybe some Eagles fans and maybe some Geelong fans, I can understand. If Fremantle do lose and go out, is there any repercussions, negative or positive, for the Peel Thunder Football Club with the aligned players, or if they win? How does that work out, win or lose, for ongoing for the Peel Thunder Football Club with their player availability from an AFL perspective?
1: Well, obviously, that will depend on the circumstances surrounding the Dockers following the result on Friday night. If they do win and they go on to a home preliminary final, they usually be allowed up to 14 listed Dockers players. But if they lose on Friday night and they're eliminated, the numbers are restricted to 12. That is unless certain players, whether it be Dockers listed or local, can qualify for the final. So it's very complex circumstances under the rules, but that's pretty much the long and short of it.
0: Well answered. We'll move to the second game. Now, there was a lot of anticipation around town for our next clash, which was also a 2:30 out at Lathlane Mineral Resources Park. The Perth Demons, we know the story there. We know the drought and we know their endeavours. East Perth, we were told, were a little bit banged up and obviously headed out there with enthusiasm. But I think quite a few people thought the fairy tale may continue. The dramatics continued. I know I was keeping an eye on the app and in the death knock we hear, and you can describe it in its entirety. East Perth got over the line. There has come a suspension as a result of that. We'll talk about that in a minute. Over 5,000 people, I'm reliably informed, Paul, but you're a talking waffle expert. Can you just paint the picture of what transpired at Mineral Resources Park, the atmosphere, the energy that came out of it, and, of course, a two-point victory to the Royals?
1: Well, this is what finals football was all about, Declan. A big crowd, big anticipation, and the two old rivals battling it out, reminiscent of the grand final of 1978, except we didn't have as much standing water on the ground as we did that day at Subiaco Oval. But this was a waffle final to die for. And I mean, when I say that, I mean it in the best way possible. The old rivals clashing, star-studded lineups, both of them, and two amazing stories when you think about it. I said on my monologue on Monday to open the show, this was more than just another Saturday afternoon of football. This was a sudden-death final with consequences for both sides. And what a story for East Perth. Four of their key players out through injury, another going down during the game who was their best defender the week before, and against the odds, they win. A flag from fifth place is now starting to look even more possible. But that last kick for goal, Sam Van Diemen with the footy in the pocket, wrong side for a left footer. He goes on and kicks the goal that wins the game. I've been reliably told that there is a warrant for Sam Van Diemen's arrest for causing possibly nearly 5,000 simultaneous heart attacks when he kicked that goal. But that was one of the goals of the year, and it sent the crowd into hysterics, no matter which club you support. But this was a game that had everything right up and from the first bounce up until the final siren. It was a game that had intensity, that had drama, that had theatre, everything you could want in a sudden-death final in the WAFL. And that is why it's the best in Australia. Anyone who disagrees with me, what the hell is the matter with you? But as you said, East Perth have another issue, and unfortunately, it could be a costly one. Scott Jones, last night, he got suspended for 3 weeks by the WAFL tribunal for his hit on Charlie Dean. That saw him out of the game. Another report on that, which was subsequently cleared, Brendan Parfitt also was booked in the first quarter for an alleged strike on Gaydon Peake. Parfitt was cleared. So if Perth had made it, he would have been free to play in the preliminary final. But, of course, Perth's season is over. But just looking at Perth's numbers, you know, again, the usual suspects in Constable, Parfitt, all were terrific. They accumulated a lot of the football, and I expected Charlie Constable to be more of a role player rather than an accumulator. He was both in many ways, you know, not just accumulating the football, but using it effectively, both by hand and by foot. Parfitt, of course, was his usual safe self, in the centre for much of that game. Blake Schlenzock, he played most of the game up forward. There was a lot of conjecture about whether he was playing on one good wheel due to injury, but you know, he silenced those doubts with two goals and took 8 great marks as well inside that forward 50. Zach Harding, I thought, got the better of Scott Jones to an extent in the battle in the ruck. He had 26 hit-outs, but he did more around the football, did Zach Harding, the young Victorian, and he's got a pretty deadly leap on him. If he has another season here at Perth, I reckon he's going to have that greater improvement in the ruck, so be on the lookout for him. While for East Perth, Luke Foley, the former Subiaco player, 34 disposals, he's having some fine form at the right time too. The former Subi player is accumulating 34, and with Tedesco and the likes of Stan Wright, Ben Middleton and Tyler Lindbergh being out of the side, that really opened the door for Luke Foley to play that role like a Christian Amaduri or a Hamish Brayshaw, you know, that inside running midfielder that can get that running carry going for East Perth, and he played that with flying colours. He passed that test with flying colours and did it so well. Brayshaw, meanwhile, with 24 disposals, and Christian Amaduri with 16. Didn't have as much time as an inside midfielder, but the way he used the football was very effective. But East Perth, an amazing side. They've got this great self-belief, and it's all down to their coach, Ross McQueen, who, you know, is not an

0: me between Peel and Claremont from a couple of years ago when Blair Bell saved Peel Thunder and that helped them win the flag. And you look at some other great games in the WAFL over the years that I've covered WAFL football, but this one was right up there with one of the best. It was everything that you could ask for in a final in the WAFL. It'll go down as one of the great games.
1: Well, hopefully we see more of the same. The action turns to Sunday. Look, I got to say, I wasn't at the game, but the vision I saw, I don't think East Perth or Scott Jones can have any complaints with the suspension. Big loss in more ways than one. Two great coaches going head-to-head. It could be a game of chess, but two very, very great strategic coaches in Prescott and McQueen. Claremont, East Perth, Revel Fitness, hopefully a huge crowd. I like the fact that they'll have plenty of clear air, Paul. Obviously, Fremantle playing on Friday, and then Brisbane's game is on a Saturday afternoon. Sunday, a little bit of rain around, but we're not going to let that worry us, or pardon the pun, dampen our enthusiasm. Hopefully, around 2:10 in those western suburbs, the clouds are kind to us, and it sets the scene for what hopefully is a massive crowd. What are you expecting, and what do you think will transpire to 2:10. Sport FM will be there, but no excuses not to get along, even at the pointy end of the season, to watch what hopefully is an absolute classic of a clash.
0: Oh, take two, Claremont, East Perth prelim final. Let's hope there isn't much rain and wind like last year when the preliminary final was a low-scoring grind. East Perth got up by less than a goal. We're going to see another close one. You can bet that. Both these sides have played some tremendous football in recent clashes. Of course, that final last year, the centenary game for Claremont, where their party was spoiled by a rampaging East Perth. It was their first loss of the year at the time. It's going to be a big battle. It's going to be a battle won in the midfield, in particular Rogers and Alvarez for the Tigers, Brayshaw and Majuri for East Perth. And with Scott Jones' suspension, that does leave the opportunity open for Axel Walsh and Seba Kuek, I feel, to combine in the ruck. Now, Axel Walsh, you know, signed with Tasmania, and he's making a very good impression here in WA as well. You know, he's 207 centimetres. He's built like a beanpole, and he's an absolute unit. I reckon he could match up with Ollie Eastland in the ruck. It might be a baptism of fire, but I feel that if he's matched up on Ollie Eastland throughout the afternoon, he might give Ollie Eastland a run for his money. But I just feel with the East Perth injuries that they have got, I feel that their Brave Finals run may end, but I'm not 100% confident. I'm going with Claremont, but not with 100% confidence. You've seen what they have done in finals in past. They've been suspect at times in the finals when the game has been in the balance. You saw that last year and again in 2024. But I feel Claremont are able to put that behind them. They're a much more classy side. They've got more experience in their lineup, but not with 100% confidence I'm tipping Claremont. Only by a kick. I feel it's going to be a very close game, but I won't be surprised if East Perth continue defying the odds and get up. But I'm just going to say Claremont, based on it's at home, they've got more key players, they've got more healthy key players in that side, as a matter of fact, and I just feel that they'll just sneak over the line and meet Peel in the grand final.
1: So Claremont for Paul Persig, just to reach a grand final against Peel. Before I let you go, Paul, and I do appreciate your time, even though you're not on at the studio this morning to talk waffle, thanks to Steel Blue Boots. Any other news around? I know a lot of teams now are winding down or have wound down for 2026, but the planning will already have started, in fact, weeks ago at some of the teams. Any coaching changes? Any speculation about who may get gigs? Your beloved West Perth? And any other news that you has come across your desk?
0: No, it's become surprisingly quiet during this week on the preliminary final week. So, you know, there'll be a lot of that talk when the season does conclude around that September-October mark. There's obviously been a lot of talk surrounding West Perth and the coaching merry-go-round. You've heard on Waffle World and various programs it could be Aidan Lynch for West Perth, and some are even saying Bill Monaghan might do a full circle and come back to West Perth, but I'll believe it when I see it as far as that is concerned. So, yeah, a bit quiet on the news cycle, but of course, there is something you can look forward to in the WAFL after the preliminary final, and that's this Monday night, the Sandover medal, the best of the best, the cream of the crop, to see who will take home WA's highest individual award. Jeremy Sharp's one of the favourites, Lockie Tardrew from Peel Thunder, Jack Cleaver from East Fremantle, Angus Scott from East Perth, and maybe Finlay McRae from the West Coast Eagles might be a surprise bolter. That's about 6:30 on Monday night. Big count, but like I said to you many weeks ago, the count won't be the only thing that's going to electrify on Monday night.
1: No, so I'm hearing. Now, you're not afraid to stick your neck out with a prediction. Medal counts can be fraught with what the umpires see and what we see at times can

0: be poles apart. Other times we're in alignment. To finish off the waffle, talking waffle on this Wednesday, even though I'll speak to you down the line over the next few days, in this segment, who will take out the Sandover medal in your expert opinion?
1: Oh, you've left me in a tough spot. This count is harder to pick than a broken nose, that's for sure. But I feel it's either going to be Jeremy Sharp or Lachie Tardrew from Peel Thunder. Whether it be a 1-2 finish or whether they finish in different positions, I don't know. But it'll certainly be one of those that will win. I just feel, based on a more consistent season, I feel Lachie Tardrew will get up, the ex-Collingwood VFL skipper. So my prediction, if I was to pick one, Lachie Tardrew from Peel Thunder to win it.
0: Beautiful. I'll leave you to your rest of your work. The one thing I do know, you will be painting the town red next week. We'll have you on the Sports Connection in the next day or two. Appreciate you making yourself available, and enjoy the rest of the day. Thank you, Paul.
1: Thanks, Declan. Thanks, everybody. All the best.
0: Beautiful. Paul Persick, a talking waffle. We'll take a break and then we'll wrap up this hour. Don't forget, Wayne Clark will be joining me after 10 o'clock. 0429 913 913. 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

0: Welcome back. Beautiful Wednesday morning, blue skies. 23 degrees is the what we're aiming for. 23 tomorrow, 25 on Friday, and maybe a little bit of rain around for our sporting and racing on Saturday and Sunday. 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We're here from Muska Autos. 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The tennis, Alcaraz is due to play very, very soon in the US Open. Remember the time difference, he's taking on Shelton, and TFO earlier on in five sets broke the back of a very tearful Mickelson in the end there. So a little bit of the changing of the guard. And in the ladies, Raya Bianca, she will be playing Zheng from China tonight, airtime 11:30. We saw earlier Zabalenka thought her title defense was over, and what a mammoth comeback to keep her chances alive as well. She was two in the tiebreak before recovering to close it out at 7-6, little under 2.5 hours. A 28-year-old's 19th consecutive win at the tournament, having not tasted defeat since the 2023 final. So the business end of the US Open coming up. I spoke briefly about F1. Did you catch last week? I heard Simon Furzer describe it beautifully with Peter G. But Kimi Antonelli, we forget how old he is. He's 20 years of age. He looks about 14. Breathtaking victory, incident-packed Italian GP. He was 19th place on the grid, and he caught and passed his teammate George Russell, who started second with three laps to go, and now to extend his championship lead. Are we seeing the start of some greatness? Now, I know McLaren last year swept all before them, and it's not, I think it's wonderful. I'm not saying I'm a Mercedes fan, but to see at times changes, because we saw the Red Bull dominance, and in other eras, we've saw a long-standing era. So obviously, the young man has come in. If you haven't already, and you've got access, I think it's Netflix, there's a standalone, it's only about an hour long. It's about a year old, maybe 18 months old, a great little documentary about Antonelli. And you see him with his family. And look, I know when cameras are on, people can change their personas, but it's very evident he's from a very close-knit, can I call it working class? Well, I don't see massive grandeurs of luxury. And, you know, at times we do associate the sport with the high end of a town. Seems to be a very humble, supportive family. He obviously had talent. He obviously has come through the ranks as an extremely young man, because he still is. Check it out. It is very good. I just finished watching the, I saw that, and I'm now about to watch the New England Patriots, about the dynasty that they've had. I love these sports documentaries when you can see. And last night I was checking out, mucking around on YouTube, just flicking. Now, I think he's a sports person. He's certainly an actor. Remember the A-Team? I checked out Mr. T. Now, he's an elderly gentleman nowadays, but it was very, very good and entertaining. If you haven't seen it, I think it's called Mr. T. It's a new release. And I, for one, love hearing the backgrounds. Everyone has a story, And it's great to see the backgrounds and people. Speaking of people who have a story, my colleague at Sport Event, but I never get a chance to speak to him much because he broadcasts with Jacob Lansmere every morning from Hamilton Hill. And I'm, of course, here at Closter Park, is Wayne Clark. He's just entered the studio. We'll take a break. We'll take the 10 o'clock news. And when we come back, Wayne Clark will be joining me on the Sports Connection. 0429 913 913. That's the Retrovision text line. 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And any questions you may have for Wayne or anything else on the station, you're more than entitled to join us. We'll take that break. We'll take the 10 o'clock news. When we come back, Wayne Clark will join me on the Sports Connection.
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5: Hello there, I'm Sean Bindley. The US has raised concerns with Australia's push to strengthen the rules governing social media platforms. Michael Packey reports.
6: The Prime Minister is spruiking proposed legislation that would place further regulations on tech companies. Users would be able to opt out of algorithms that help drive social media feeds. Organisations that fail to comply with the new rules would face fines of $100 million. Anthony Albanese says it's about giving people greater control.
7: Because we know that these big tech giants are having an impact.
6: Nationals leader Matt Canavan claims the rules could stifle free speech and give the communications minister sweeping powers.
8: We should not allow this type of censorship to emerge in a free and open country.
6: The US is warning against the government's changes and plans to raise the issue with Mr. Albanese when he travels to America this month.
5: Victorian Treasurer Colin Brooks and Health Minister Ingrid Stitt have admitted that they too are not angels after admissions by One Nation Victorian leader Warren Pickering. He's admitted to drug abuse in his 20s, including the use of ecstasy, methamphetamines and marijuana, as well as losing his licence multiple times for drink driving. But he's denied claims by his ex-partner that he smoked ice in front of their kids and says he's considering legal action against the Australian newspaper, which published the allegations. Both Mr. Brooks and Ms. Stitt wouldn't be drawn on whether past mistakes by politicians should influence how they're perceived today, but did also admit to misbehaving when they were young.
9: So to be honest with you, I was in my early 20s, smoked marijuana once. That's probably the extent of my illicit drug use.
10: In my early days, early 20s, I had dabbled in a bit of marijuana.
5: Plainclothes detectives have descended on the Brisbane CF MEU headquarters over allegations of corruption. Several officers were seen going in and out of the Bowen Hills office earlier this morning. It's understood to be a multi-state operation, with Victorian police confirming they are investigating alleged corruption benefit offences. Search warrants have also been executed in the southern states. Another round of Brisbane ferry strikes is scheduled to occur, with workers walking off the job from 4 a.m. tomorrow morning until Friday. Hidden tapes and court files have revealed why the AFL shut down its Hawthorn racism probe. Eddie Summerfield reports.
11: More than 20 players and officials defended Chris Fagan and Alistair Clarkson over the claims made against them in a damning report from the ABC in grand final week of 2022. The Herald Sun uncovering secret tapes and documents from the AFL's racism probe. It was an interview with Indigenous great Sean Burgoyne, who raised serious concerns about the inquiry and the conduct of author of the Cultural Safety Review, Phil Egan. That was critical to the league dropping the review. A secret judicial review finding most of the serious claims lacked evidence. The review formally dropped in 2023.
5: NFL fans hoping to go to Friday's sold-out blockbuster at the MCG between the Rams and the 49ers might still have a chance to snare a ticket. Consumer psychologist from Thinkabell, Adam Ferrier, says some tickets are beginning to pop up on resale sites.
12: This kind of secondary market makes the whole game feel more popular, and it's all part of the marketing ploy. And the more people talk about the secondary market and scalpers and so on, the more popular it feels, therefore the more value the whole game can generate. So it's all part of the marketing machine.
5: This is Air National News. In AFL news, Geelong's midfield say they hold no fears of Fremantle's star-studded lineup ahead of Friday's semi-final in Perth. Young Cats ruckman Mitch Edwards says they're ready for whatever the Dockers and fellow ruck Luke Jackson throw at them.
13: We've got a pretty good midfield ourselves, I like to think. Like, we feel like we've grown throughout the year and matured a fair bit, where things aren't going our way, we're able to arrest that momentum and bring it back our way. But obviously they've got heaps of guns going through there as well. I think they had four or five All-Australians or something like that. So obviously they're a great team, and we'll get after that.
5: Four-time AFL Premiership star Luke Hodge says he believes one of the big reasons Zach Bailey chose Brisbane over Adelaide was because of all the speculation surrounding Matthew Nix and the subsequent leaks that have emerged.
14: Yeah, whoever leaked that from the Adelaide Football Club, I reckon that's a big reason why Zach Bailey did not go to the Adelaide Football Club.
5: James Hurd has voiced his disappointment. His offer to meet with Essendon had been leaked before he'd had a chance to think about it. It was reported on Channel 7 an hour after Hurd had received the message asking for a catch-up with Bombers officials about a potential role at the club. In rugby league, Cowboys forward Reuben Cotter has freed himself to play in Saturday's elimination final against the Sharks. He successfully had his careless high tackle charge downgraded at the NRL's judiciary. And LIV Golf has officially filed for bankruptcy in the US. Australian star Cameron Smith reportedly owed more than $6.5 million. Australian Independent Radio News.
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16: An earlier crash has cleared. Coronado Freeway northbound to Leach Highway, Brentwood. Traffic remains slow. A breakdown is cleared. Coronado Freeway northbound to Cranford Avenue, Mount Pleasant. Traffic is slow through there. Mitchell Freeway southbound busy. Hepburn Avenue and Irrendale Road and Scarborough Beach Road. Mitchell Freeway northbound on the brakes in spots around South Street and South Terrace. Graham Farmer Freeway, Northbridge Tunnel heavy westbound. For nearly 40 years, Starlight's been creating happiness for seriously ill children, and you can too by making a regular monthly donation at starlight.org.au. 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
26: Having a look at your weather in Perth, heading for a top of 23 degrees today. Tomorrow, we'll have a top of 23 degrees once again. No rain around on Friday. A little bit hotter, a top of 25. But currently in Perth, we're sitting on 15 degrees.

0: Good morning, the Monkees. From our way back, I'm a Believer. It's the Sports Connection, 9 minutes past 10. We're broadcasting as we do each and every day, live from Podcast Capital here at Gloucester Park, right opposite the Wacker. That leads me beautifully. I've been talking about it all morning. A colleague of mine at Sport FM, but we're normally like ships in the night, even when I was broadcasting from Hamilton Hill. He was finishing his stint in the breakfast show, and I'm trying to take up and get my notes ready for the Sports Connection. I'm delighted he's right alongside me on the Sports Connection this morning. Good morning, Wayne Clark.
1: Good morning, Declan. Thank you for the invite.
0: Now, I do know it's not too far from your place of residence where we're sitting here at Gloucester Park.
1: It's quite good. I'm over in West Perth, so just down the road. And I've spent many a time here from about 11 years old, I suppose, coming down to the trots because my mum and dad were just mad keen on it. And then I got involved in owning horses there. And it's not a second home, but it's pretty close. Well, the second home's over the road.
0: I know it is.
1: Is the Wacker.
0: How appropriate that
1: so
0: I got
1: it's,
0: you
1: it's a great area around here, and obviously changing over the years, and development will come here, I would imagine, at some stage.
0: You can see it. I was just saying this morning to the listeners, park the car. I'm in the studio, not far from my home now, not having to go to Hammy Hill, but the school's being built next door. The redevelopment of the Wacker, which looks great, and I'll get into that in a minute, coffee shops. It's a nice part of town, and the proposed redevelopment of Gloucester Park, you can walk across the Marigrat Bridge. This has so much potential around here. We know the world-class facilities and the river and everything else, but I think, and Belmont, the future is rosy for sport.
1: Oh, yeah. And it's interesting, on the other side of the Wacker, just between the causeway and there, which was going to be housing, they haven't been able to build on that. That's been cancelled, and now it's a couple of ovals, so maybe it'll be even more. That's where the rugby are going to be practising there, our new team, the Bears. So, I think it's a great area around here. I'm not sure with this visual thing. I'm not very good with the place.
0: I'm watching it.
1: I used to be on radio. I don't know where to look.
0: We're in the studio at Podcast Capital. And just to explain, we've got full of monitors and cameras. We are on YouTube, and this conversation will be posted as well. We've got Gary Shannon from the World of Entertainment. We've got Peter Sumage. We're about to have Brad Hardy, and we're utilizing the facility. So, no, it's great to have you in. Despite my accent, Wayne, I grew up in this town. I came out when I was 7 years of age with my parents, and Hammy Hill and Brentwood was my early days. And I remember very much in the schoolyard, and I'm not much younger than you, but, you know, your cricket background. Just for the sake of myself and some of the listeners, I know you're a Perth boy, but born where, school where, what was your early upbringing?
1: I'm a Baysey boy.
0: Bayswater, okay.
1: Born in Subi I was born.
0: So yes,
1: lots
0: of people.
1: I've been the only hospital around at that time.
0: Yeah.
1: Bayswater Primary School. Went there for many years, and I suppose that was one of the times that set me on a path, I think, in some ways to playing cricket. I loved my footy and cricket, and I played state school boys footy and state boys cricket, and I was really going to make up a mind about it. I would have preferred footy always. But in grades 3 and 4, I had a teacher by the name of Laurie Main, which a lot of people may remember, played test cricket for Australia. Ah. And at the time he had to go on a tour to South Africa and all that, and I thought, this is not bad, is it? You know, the test cricketer.
0: So he's a school teacher and a test cricketer in those eras.
1: And, I just thought, well, this is not bad. I became a teacher.
0: I know you did. Yep.
1: and I, because I could play my cricket, and I had plenty of time off to play sport and all that sort of stuff. So, he sort of paved the way for me, and I still see Laurie. He's tied up at the Wacker in our past players association. Yep. So, it was just one of those things that sort of set me on the path. But from high school, I went to, I think it had only just been built, the place called Cyril Jackson High School, which is in Ashfield.
0: That's right.
1: Bassendean Way. Yep. So I did that, and then Teachers College at Mount Lawley, and I did that for, while I played cricket, teaching was ideal because of the holidays, because you weren't getting paid, really.
0: Yeah, exactly right.
1: So you had to try and sort of make ends meet.
0: Different era completely, and just to hear, yesteryear working and not. And you weren't a traditional PE teacher, were you? Primary school?
1: No, primary school teacher, yeah. And I'd really enjoyed it, actually. And I suppose it's a bit like coaching and, that you see kids develop and see where they go. And,
0: sure.
1: Yeah, I really enjoyed it. I used it for my own career, I suppose, or, to try and get into the cricket side. But it was never going to be – cricket was never going to be the be-all and end-all because you weren't able to make money from it.
0: Absolutely.
1: Then, it wasn't even semi-professional, 25 bucks a day or something.
0: Yeah, no, it's
1: and
0: amazing.
1: Things of that nature. So you always had to have something. So when I finished cricket, I had to get something else, and then I had a chat to Rod Marsh, and he got me a role at the Swan Brewery.
0: Oh, wow.
1: So I did sort of 14 years.
0: Like an ambassador sales sort of?
1: I ended up doing sales. I was a sales rep.
0: Wow.
1: Which wasn't that hard.
0: No, I was going to say, you didn't have all the boutique beers we have today, did you?
1: No, well, actually, I went through a time at the Swan Brewery when they were a monopoly.
0: Yes.
1: And you didn't have to sell. You just went out and drank with them, and that was a simple case.
0: Wow,
1: Yep. Then when Bond won the America's Cup, things started to change and the Fosters and everyone else started to come because they knew that America's Cup was going to go in Perth.
0: Yep.
1: So it became a thing. So then I was during that era, the Bond era was just amazing, the amount of money that was spent. And then I was there for a while when that was sold. And
0: was it out in Canning Vale then?
1: It was out at
0: the
1: Canning
0: Brewery.
1: Vale.
0: Yeah.
1: I missed the time at the one down in Matilda Bay, Mounts Bay.
0: Yep.
1: But that was still there. But I remember at the cricket days, they were a sponsor of us, and we used to go down there a lot, and they looked after us. And while we're there, the guys driving the trucks, would come in to fill up with their beer. But in the meantime, they'd park their truck and they'd go into the bar and have a drink.
0: Wow.
1: Because it was just open bar, then get in their trucks and drive off. So when they went out to Canning Vale, it became a dry brewery sort of thing.
0: But yes.
1: The staff used to get free grog and all that. So I did about 12 years of that, and I ended up sales manager for the northern area.
0: Yes.
1: So north of Swan River, right up through Broome and Carter and all that sort of stuff. So I had guys that I worked with up there, and best job in the world.
0: I can imagine.
1: It was.
0: Yeah.
1: Because we used to sponsor all the races, and I used to love that. And I always timed it about race season.
0: Oh,
1: I had to go up and visit the reps and all that.
0: So it's a hard job, but someone has to do it. Your cricket career, it's well documented. I do have to ask you, I know you've been asked 1,000 times, for the sake of the Sports Connection audience.
1: Did I chuck?
0: No, I know you didn't. Okay. That was ridiculous. I'm not going to get down that road. I saw all that. No, the World Series cricket, I was fortunate enough a couple of times to have met DK Lilly in a social scenario, close shop, and being very open. He went on to tell me he made more money from investing in a little movie called Crocodile Dundee than anything else.
1: Yeah.
0: And we know the money. But World Series cricket, and it's well documented you had the offer. It was here, wasn't it, in Western Australia, Gloucester Park, ironically across the road from the WACA. You look at the money around now, I'm sure you don't begrudge it, but, it's gone through the roof, and good luck to these young blokes who can just basically get an aeroplane ticket and fly around the world. Did you ever sit back, even when you're at the brewery and in later life, and thought, maybe I should have jumped in, or are you very comfortable with your path?
1: No, I'm very comfortable. I don't know whether or how I would have come out of that. When the offer was there, I'd nearly got on the tour to England.
0: Yep.
1: I know, I was very close in that. And then I got while they were on tour, that's where I got a phone call, whether I was interested in joining it. And it was a pretty tough decision because we'd just had my first child, and I suppose I had a security and I probably ended up would have I don't know whether I would have gotten the super team.
0: Yeah, sure.
1: You know, and probably played in Bendigo and all that sort of stuff. And I think the offer was around about $22,000-$23,000 or something.
0: But to put that in perspective, from a year's salary in those days, was it?
1: Well, it was more than that. More than a year's salary.
0: Yeah, of course it was.
1: And it was going to be a 3-year sort of contract and
0: guaranteed.
1: All that sort of stuff. And I knew I was close to playing for Australia before this sort of happened. So I actually rang Cricket Australia and just sort of thought, where you're at and all that sort of stuff. So I did all, I had the fours and against and, people. And it was a tough decision. It really was a tough decision. But I just always had this passion of playing for Australia. That was just...
0: Yes, of course. Yeah.
1: And I decided that, that I'd stay where I was.
0: Yep.
1: And in the end, I've never regretted it, mainly because I did so well when I played for Australia, and it ended on bad terms, and we can maybe talk about that a bit later. But because I did sort of well, it's okay. I sort of got my name out there a bit, which I think helped me later on in my coaching career. To be able to. And I've been involved in cricket for 50, 60 years, in some sort of capacity.
0: Absolutely.
1: Whether it's playing, training, coaching, selectors, all that sort of stuff. And so I think I did okay from the whole thing.
0: I'm very comfortable
1: with it. I wasn't comfortable the way it ended because I think I got stitched up a bit. But that's,
0: that's life, isn't it? Absolutely.
1: Yeah. And it's taken me a long many, many years to talk about that, but in the last few, I said, "Oh well, people sort of know, and it's we're from there." But
0: no, and it's refreshing that you sort of can talk about the trials and tribulations. Retrovision text line. I've got Wayne Clark next to me. You normally hear him each morning, Monday to Friday, alongside Jacob 6 to 9, and he's joined me on the Sports Connection. Kimbo, I had the pleasure of getting some swing bowling tuition from Wayne at Bassendean Bayswater in the spring of 1977, and then about 2 months later, he made his Test debut against India. Ask him what time was like, especially when World Series cricket was about to happen. Well, I've done that. And also, Mike in Belmont, Wayne had such a good career in coaching in WA. Were you ever close to an international gig?
1: I got down to the last two for Australia.
0: Did you really?
1: Oh, well, that's my understanding.
0: Yeah.
1: When John Buchanan got the job.
0: Yes, okay.
1: Which he came in with something different to offer.
0: Yes, yep.
1: I had two interviews, I think, for that. So, that was a little bit disappointing, but I think they made a pretty good call because John brought something different to the thing with the statistics.
0: Absolutely.
1: I'm not into that.
0: No.
1: But in the video and all that sort of stuff. So I had a little bit of an inquiry at one stage for Sri Lanka, but I was over in England at the time.
0: Yes.
1: When I was coaching Yorkshire. And I was pretty happy then, but that all fell apart. So different things happened over a period of time.
0: It's life, isn't it?
1: I've just had a fantastic involvement in cricket and loved it. And
0: You're a very laid-back character from what I see. And I've known you from afar, and now we're colleagues, even though we don't get a chance to talk, exchange texts. I get your horse tips and all those things we'll talk about in a minute. I've asked Peter Sumage this, and I can state, Wayne, in life and in business, I am old school. Now, I'm very aware of the new world and embracing technology. I'm a father, I'm a grandfather, and I love youth coming through the ranks in whatever. I would struggle. I played state league soccer and I've watched sport from a distance, but I come from, I guess, an era where, sprays were given at quarter time or half time or whatever the sport would be. You're very laid back. How do you think you would go now? We see the Alistair Clarkson thing in footy, which you love. Suma reckons he would struggle nowadays in his chosen sport of footy with the new generation. And, I don't want to label everyone in this woke society, but they are a different breed. And I don't mean to put everyone in the category where maybe raising a voice or singling someone out for a bit of criticism, they seem to get offended. How do you reckon you would go in the modern game with the style that you've got as a coach?
1: I think I'd do all right.
0: Yeah,
1: I I never was one to really lose my cool. If I did, I had to nearly orchestrate it, you know, to get an effect. But I most of my this might sound a bit silly, was a lot of my stuff was done at the bar after the game.
0: Yeah, yeah.
1: Just talking to people and getting them. I think the whole
0: so man management thing about, and
1: I that was more of my role. I reckon was sort of man managed. When I was brought in to coach the WAC, I had no intention of coaching. When I finished cricket, I was at the Swan Brewery. I had a great job there. I was working with Channel 9 a bit. The Shield games in those days used to do the last session for the last 4 days.
0: Yep.
1: Channel 9 used to do it and lead into the news.
0: That's right.
1: So I did that for a couple of years with
0: Tomo,
1: Bruce
0: wasn't it?
1: Walker.
0: Yep.
1: Was there, and Tomo had just started.
0: Absolutely.
1: He was a young
0: loves
1: fella.
0: His cricket, yep.
1: And there was Mick Malone and myself and all that sort of stuff. So that's a bit of a funny story in itself that I did it for 2 years and then I was sort of not brought back the third year. I was sort of expert comments.
0: Yes.
1: And I was working with, I think it was Michael Thompson on the thing where we'd just finished the day and what you'd do, he'd throw to the Channel 9 news.
0: That's right, across the news. Yep.
1: Right.
0: Yep.
1: And it was Tino Altieri, I think was, that was the time.
0: Yep.
1: But one day it got to, and I had no idea, it was to me, it was to me, and I was finishing it off and I had to sort of take it to the news.
0: And throw it to the news.
1: I thought, okay, we're finished now, we'll go across to Channel 7 News and Tino Altieri. And there was a fellow by the name of Ross Canine, who was the producer in that thing. And I got the biggest spray in my ear, and it was I felt so bad. And Tomo's nearly sort of fell off his chair because I've crossed to Channel 7.
0: 7 News since all
1: because those days, I used to watch 7, I think, for some reason.
0: Yeah, well, most did, unfortunately, for 9.
1: And I got replaced next year. I just said, Jesus,
0: funny
1: how that happened.
0: So they took it that serious. Wow.
1: They all laugh about it at the time, but that was my stint. But then I did a bit with PR and all that. So I've always enjoyed that. But my coaching style. Well, as I said, I was with a brewery, and I got a phone call from Tony Mann, who had taken over, and he asked me whether I'd coach. And at the time, I'd actually gone in and bought a liquor store with some mates.
0: So you'd left the teaching completely. You had that to fall back on, but the security of teaching had moved on.
1: Yeah,
0: well,
1: moved on from that. Yep. Got into the brewery.
0: Yep.
1: Met a couple of blokes. We bought a liquor store.
0: Okay.
1: Well, we bought one liquor store.
0: Okay.
1: And that's another story. If we'd put an offer in a second one, and if we'd got that one, I reckon I still would have been involved in the liquor industry. I wouldn't have got back
0: to
1: cricket.
0: That. Yep.
1: But we ended up buying a grocery store in Midland, a Foodland store, which I ended up having to run because these other two hated it. Anyway, to cut a long story short, I got an offer to coach WA.
0: Yes.
1: You know, just out of the blue. I hadn't been involved in cricket for 9 years and that's those. And the reason they asked me to come back was because they thought of my management skills that when I sort of coached and captain coach clubs and all that sort of, I might be able to. There was a few problems. There was the Gilchrist thing there.
0: Of course.
1: There was a bit going on. And I originally said, no, I couldn't do it. And then in the end, I just said to my mates, I'm sorry. I can't keep doing this.
0: Day to day running a Foodland store,
1: And I went back and ended up coaching WA. And, you know, we were in a bit of a mess. And it was when
0: Gilchrist had just come across, and it was a Tim Zura thing and all that.
1: It was a Tim Zura thing. And it was a marketing decision that the states would have a name. And they were called, we were called the Warriors. That was the introduction.
0: Right.
1: So they had a year. And to do that, they thought, we've got to appeal to the young people. So we've got to have young captain and young, you know, vice captain and all that.
0: Yep.
1: So they put Damien Martin in as captain.
0: How old was he then?
1: He was 21, 20 maybe. And Justin was vice captain.
0: Yep.
1: So we had people like Tom Moody and Brendan Julian and Joe Angel and Julian and there was all these names.
0: Yep.
1: Reed.
0: Great names.
1: Valletta.
0: Yep.
1: That were overlooked.
0: Yep.
1: So, you know, like one of them should have been the captain.
0: Sure,
1: so there was a bit of a divide. So you had a senior group, you had these two young blokes trying to, which was wrong for them.
0: And this
1: as
0: was
1: well.
0: A director from
1: this came
0: from the top.
1: From the, that yep. was a marketing thing yep. to get yep. these young guys.
0: Yep.
1: We had young fellas. We had the Zura Gilchrist thing was there. And then we had young fellas like Hussey, Campbell, Baker, Kadich and all them that were there, and they yep. didn't know what was going on. So I was sort of asked to come in and coach.
0: Put the whole thing together.
1: And to try and to make that. And it was a really interesting time. The first year, after four games, we hadn't won a game, hadn't looked like winning a game. Damien was really struggling. And I had a lot to do with Damien as a 15-year-old.
0: Yep.
1: Out at Wanneroo when I coached and captain coached out there. So I knew...
0: Was he listening to you?
1: First, when I got there, I said, listen, I don't think you should be captain.
0: Mm.
1: You
0: know, oh, okay.
1: But I sort of said, well, I will support you whatever you want to do. What do you want to do? He said, yeah, no, I want to keep that. And okay, so that's fine. But after four games, he couldn't get a run. We sat down, we had a discussion. I went to the selectors because I wasn't a selector. I didn't want to be a selector.
0: Yep.
1: I said, look, we've got to change. They wouldn't. It wouldn't happen. So I went with Damien and we had a good chat and what was best for him and what was best for the team. And I sort of talked him into saying, okay, let's get it out. In the meantime, I'd spoken to Tom Moody. Tom, I think you would, if I get this through, would you captain WA? So went ahead and sort of did it, organised it.
0: Okay.
1: I went to the media people and said, look, we've got an announcement to make. We better do something. And Damien announced that he was thing. So
0: you orchestrated it basically by stealth, really, in the sense we'd buy in
1: much.
0: From Damien.
1: And I think it was either, can I use the word shit or bust?
0: Yeah, absolutely.
1: You
0: absolutely.
1: Know, because that
0: yeah.
1: was what it was going to be from my point of view. But. It just wasn't working.
0: No,
1: it was
0: clearly.
1: Just wrong,
0: yep.
1: you know, that these guys were there. And Tom Moody was even talking that he might not play and go at the county scene because that's where he was big
0: yes,
1: involved.
0: Yes, absolutely. Yeah, yeah.
1: We had no one playing test cricket. It was just, you know, so this is, I thought, okay, this is the only way we've got to do it because I preached, my thing was about together eats and cheese more. It's about the team.
0: Yes.
1: And we just were never going to get that. So... Anyway, we made that decision. Things turned around. Damien started making runs because he was going to be dropped nearly.
0: Wow.
1: We ended up having to win a game in Tasmania on the last day to make the final, and which we did. Well, no, we had to draw in Melbourne, I think it was. That's right, to make the final. And we ended up playing the Shield
0: Absolutely,
1: final that
0: I
1: year.
0: Remember. Yeah,
1: and
0: yeah.
1: it was we played South Australia. And unfortunately, they beat us. But it was probably one of the best games of cricket I've been involved in, and it was just a complete turnaround. And that it sort of, if I ever say I've got a legacy, that was it to change WA cricket. And we had such a successful time after that. We ended up with about six guys in the test
0: That's
1: side.
0: That's right, absolutely.
1: Martin and Langer got in the test team. Moody ended up getting back into it, Julian, all these guys, because we created an atmosphere. And that was, I think, that something that I was brought up with when I played my cricket, because I played under John Inverarity,
0: yep.
1: which had Rod Marsh and Dennis Lilly, Ian Brayshaw, that they would, Lilly and that would nearly put WA cricket in front of Test cricket
0: Absolutely.
1: In those days. And that was really what it was about. And that was lost in WA cricket there for a time.
0: For a long time, yeah.
1: And we hopefully got that back.
0: Great foundations.
1: And it was so that is the style of coach that I would want. And it was similar when I went to Yorkshire.
0: I want to talk to you about that.
1: Lots
0: of text coming in. Wayne Clark on the Sports Connection. It's 27 minutes to 11. Lots of questions. We'll get to them. I do want to talk about Yorkshire and what you encountered there. I have heard the story before, but I want to hear it now that I've got you next to me in the Sports Connection. We will talk IPL. We will talk the current Australian side. And I want to talk about your broadcasting career. You were a long-standing member of Sport FM and the days when Colin Minson set up this great station. This is The Sports Connection. We'll take a break. When we come back, Wayne Clark on The Sports Connection.

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0: 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On its way to 23 degrees. 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Podcast Capital right here at Gloucester Park. Wayne Clark has been good enough to pop in. He's been an early riser. I don't know how his body clock is going, but he'd be used to it by now. Plenty of questions coming in. I'll try and get to as many as possible. Billy in Midland, Wayne, do you wish franchise cricket was around when you were either playing or coaching? Geez, there's big money around now. Is there a bit of envy at times? Not begrudging what's going on, but it just has taken on such a quantum leap. Did you know that even with your Warriors days, the colour, getting young people involved? Because cricket for the traditionalists, it was always there, but I don't think there's any danger in saying it was losing a lot of the new breed who wants this instant. The emergence of the 2020s and all these things, your take on it, and do you wish you was around in your day?
1: Oh, obviously.
0: You would have just been traveling with your passport.
1: Look, I don't begrudge it, no.
0: No, of course.
1: That's the way it works. It's life moves on, and but every cricketer, I think, should have a little Kerry Packer Buddha down at the end of their bed and rub his tummy every year for what happened through World Series.
0: Absolutely.
1: All right? You know, we've seen rebel cricket, or we've seen people want to do this, but that was a genuine movement to make sure that things were equal. You know, I can remember leading into the World Series – we played a final of one-day cricket. I think it was the Gillette Cup.
0: Gillette Cup, that's right.
1: Yep. Up in, I've told this story before, but up in Queensland, and they had Greg Chappell and Richards and Thompson and all these sort of blokes. We had the Lily Marshes and all that sort of stuff.
0: What names?
1: And for that day, we were the head thing. It was $25. To play for the day, all right? And, okay, that might have been relevant, you know,
0: of course,
1: to what it was about. But Tomo used to go out and chat, and he was chatting to a couple of the birds that were selling and handing out all the Gillette Cup stuff.
0: Yep.
1: They were getting paid $75. So he's come back into the change rooms and all that, and it started.
0: Three times. Yeah,
1: and the world, I don't know if World Series was sort of being talked about then, but this was 76, I think it was, or whatever. But yeah, there was a lot of discussion after the game about that, and they were the sort of things that were happening.
0: A Packer blew that open, didn't he?
1: Absolutely,
0: yeah,
1: absolutely. And then, the 2020, you could see. I was coaching WA when the first 2020 was probably played in Australia. It was a exhibition match between WA and Victoria. Shane Warne played.
0: Yep.
1: And they didn't know what was going to happen, so they, you know, I don't know what they were charged to get in, but they had to open the gates up.
0: Of course.
1: Because there was ended up 25,000 people down, and they had to allow people from the outer into the thing. And we just thought, what the hell's going on here? Because there had started in England at the time,
0: I think.
1: Yes,
0: that's right.
1: There was a bit going on.
0: Yep.
1: And that night, it was just mind-boggling.
0: No, it changed.
1: To see what happened.
0: There's no doubt about it.
1: And it was The people there, and what happened with it, it was the mums with their kids, and then suddenly there's music, and there was, you know.
0: Oh, it was show business.
1: And it's got better.
0: Absolutely. The colour.
1: Yeah.
0: I've been in the UK and Ireland visiting the mother. Now, sport is on, and I'm a sports junkie as well. And just to see, I know the IPL in terms of money, but the Big Bash is worldwide in the cricket-loving world, and they're freezing their backsides off watching the colour from Australia over that sort of December, January period. It's truly worldwide. Yeah. It's great to see. I got to ask you, and I'm happy to say, I grew up watching cricket. I knew watching yourself and Terry Alderman's and Lilies and Marshes, Thompson's, all those great names coming through and the different eras of cricket. I find, and Irish born but Australian bred, so I've got to put that on the record too. I struggle with this current Australian side, and I have for a few years. And yes, I know the rankings and I'm good on them with the big contracts. It's just from what I can see, Wayne, especially in my, it's not a well-liked or well-respected side as good as they are. What's your take on this current crop?
1: Yeah, it's an interesting one, and I'm inclined to agree. I've a lot of people that I've spoken to over the last 4 or 5 years, you know, they've lost their respect.
0: Yep.
1: And I think it goes to what happened in South Africa. Mm. And it's more about how it's been handled. You know, if it had been sorted out within the few weeks and said, look, we made a blue, we definitely did it.
0: Yep.
1: You know, we've got blokes here, we've got vision. Everyone was involved, you know, had an understanding. Moved on. In 2 weeks, you know,
0: exactly. What is it?
1: Yep. Newspapers, chip packs, wrappers the next day.
0: It's true.
1: But I think the thing that really, it was all the denial.
0: It was an arrogance.
1: We've had a report, you know, but where is the report? The truth really hasn't, come out. There's three blokes were thrown under the bus a bit, mainly Bancroft. You know, the treatment of him, I think, was pretty ordinary. Warner, okay. And then you got the captain at the time. I knew nothing about it. And so they're the things that people don't, you know.
0: No, it doesn't wash. And it hasn't. No, I think you make a great point.
1: We still haven't had that release. And there's always this, that in the back of the mind. And I mean, there's a lot of those people that are still there. And, they've got a lot of work to do. And I think, you know, also, when you're getting paid so much, there's other expectations of you and the way you should go about it. So, it's hard at the moment, you know, to
0: it should be celebrated, and I just think there's a reluctance. I just do want to touch briefly because I heard you're at Yorkshire. You went across county cricket. It's very good, very traditional, some lovely grounds. I've been across there when Australia has travelled and when the days when they used to play against the Somersets and all that. And it's wonderful if you get a good summer. I know Ryan Campbell very well because he worked with me at 6PR.
1: Yep.
0: He went to Holland, as you know, and now he's up seemingly very successful the last few years up at Durham on the northeast of England, young family and coaching and hopefully making a good career. You went across in the earlier days to Yorkshire. Now, my take on Yorkshire cricket, you're the expert. It's always, you know, I know the Jeffrey Boycotts, they're very traditionalist. They don't seem to want change, very stoic in how they sort of go about it. How did the offer come and how did you find Yorkshire? You went across to the other side of the world with a couple of years contract in your pocket. Is that how it worked?
1: The offer came about 11 o'clock on a Saturday night and I had a barbecue at home and I got a phone call. So I had a little bit to drink.
0: Yeah, yeah.
1: And it was this mate and I thought, who are you? And he said, he mentioned Darren Lehman's name.
0: Oh, yeah, of course.
1: Because Darren Lehman was the thing. And this was just totally out of the blue. We want to talk to you. And I said, okay, well, maybe it's not the best time to have a chat. And so that's really how it started. It was just totally out of the blue. And then I had a video conference with them and I ended up getting offered the job, which was just
0: really totally out of the norm for Yorkshire, wasn't it? To go outside their own patch.
1: Absolutely, because they've never had an overseas coach.
0: Yep.
1: And it was hard enough for them to get an overseas player for, I think Tendulkar might have been their first overseas player as a young fella.
0: Yep.
1: Because it was, you lad, you know.
0: Exactly.
1: If you're not born.

0: And I said, oh, yeah. Anyway, eventually I met the team in Cape Town for a pre-season and then went there. And
1: how were you received by the playing group?
0: Really well.
1: Yeah.
0: Because I suppose I showed an interest in them.
1: Yes.
0: For them.
1: Yep.
0: And I couldn't believe some of the rules that were in place about the players, you know, what they could do and what they can't do. And when they come off the field at lunchtime, you had to put a coat on to go to lunch in your whites. And, you know, it was all this sort of really old, old school.
1: That had just carried through and no one had ever dared change it.
0: Yeah.
1: Wow.
0: Yeah. Yeah. So...
1: So the Aussie comes in, you're a laid-back character, but you've got the credibility with your coach, you're playing, you're coaching. Did you want to bring a lot of your bag of experience and ways of doing things?
0: Yeah, I mean, I had a really basic philosophy about coaching, and on the top of that was about the team, you know,
1: of
0: together
1: course.
0: Each team
1: small. First. Yep.
0: And the whole idea of that is if you're got the attitude of what, it's the best thing I can do to make this team better.
1: Yep.
0: Right. That's it. So no one compromised the team and the thing. So the second thing was about pride, having pride in what you're about. Then there was a work ethic. Then there was planning. And then there was enjoyment. And enjoyment was in capital letters as well. So that was the sort of thing that
1: of
0: I
1: course.
0: Took to think.
1: Yep.
0: It didn't take long to work out. There's a lot of people might not agree with what I was trying to do over there because I remember one of the board members.
1: Oh, so behind the scenes and upstairs.
0: Yeah. Yeah. I remember one of the board members came up and said, yeah, lad, you know, a lot of people don't want you here. So, you know.
1: Wow. The blunt.
0: Yeah. Yeah. That was made pretty clear. And it was also made very clear when we had the launch of the season.
1: Yeah.
0: Obviously, I had to make a speech and I got up in front of, well, I think it was about 400 supporters and all that sort of stuff. And over there, the media follow you. There was about five different guys that would follow you
1: just
0: around.
1: Just devoted to Yorkshire. Yeah, yeah.
0: So I spoke about what I'd sort of wanted in that to create a successful team, you know, because in Australia, you try and build a successful team and it's sometimes not so much to win Sheffield Shields. Is to produce cricketers to play test cricket.
1: Of course.
0: And I sort of, at the time, there was no one playing test cricket.
1: So there was no English players in the side.
0: Darren Goff, I think.
1: Oh, yeah, yeah.
0: Darren Goff was about the only Yorkshireman that was representing it. So I made the statement, you know, part of my aim is to produce test cricketers and all that.
1: Yeah,
0: so
1: yeah.
0: In the paper the next day, you're here to do a job and that's for Yorkshire, not for...
1: Wow.
0: And I read that and I thought... Okay, this is going to be really interesting because...
1: And how did you feel? You'd gone across the other side. I mean, you've obviously still got your base here. You've got a contract. You want to really get your teeth into it. Did you feel I'm pushing up a hill now? Did you?
0: Yes, but I think I got it from the players that they wanted it.
1: Yeah, I'm sure they were embracing change.
0: It was
1: change.
0: A different one. It was, it was simple little things like... After a game, and if they won, everyone got in a car and rushed home.
1: Right.
0: You know, because that was the way that, because you had games. They did.
1: Because they come thick and fast in those days, didn't they?
0: They didn't
1: cricket.
0: Know how to enjoy their success.
1: Wow.
0: All right? Because they were professional cricketers.
1: Sure.
0: That was it. Simple as that. Yeah. They were professionals, and it was just like a grind. It was just like an everyday job. So I tried to create an atmosphere where you'd celebrate,
1: of course,
0: you know, and you celebrate your mates' thing. And so it was all pretty simple. But, you know, a lot of people outside that didn't see it that way. So I'd get them to stay over. One time, I remember we were in Wales, I think.
1: Yep.
0: And we won the game, and I think we won it. Because even if you won in 3 days, they'd all shoot off. Ooh. So arranged it that we stayed. We went out for a drink. Anyone that had to go back, you know. And, yeah, there's a couple of things that happened over the time that just upset the hierarchy, but I didn't care.
1: No, I
0: can see they got me in the end, but that's all right.
1: No, it's the politics.
0: But the players, you know, we won the first year we're there, we won the championship, which they hadn't won for 39 years. The second year we won the one-day championship, you know, which they hadn't won for 42 years.
1: No, exactly, a long drought.
0: So... and then the third year they wanted me to stay as bowling coach because that, and I said, no, stick it. And, it was, but the players were good. And in the end we had, I think, let's say, it was

0: still there. Silverwood, Vaughan, Hoggard.
1: Oh, Michael Vaughan, of course.
0: Dawson.
1: Yep.
0: They're all players that ended up playing Test cricket and were from there. So, I mean, I loved my time there, but gee, it was very different, you know, working with those people at the time.
1: I can imagine. Wayne Clark on the Sports Connection, 9 minutes to 11. We'll take a break. There's lots of questions coming in. I want to talk about Wayne's career these days. I know he's got lots of passions. I want to find out about the man behind the cricket legend, coaching and playing, and he's got many other hobbies. He's also part of Sports Breakfast, has been for a long time part of this station, how he got into that and much more. Do not go anywhere. We'll be right back after this break.

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0: Welcome back. David Bowie on the Sports Connection on its way to 23 degrees, 6 minutes to 11 o'clock. I'm delighted to have Wayne Clark alongside me this morning on the Sports Connection, just finding out about the lives, the many travels, the little bit of politics in cricket, who would have thought, and where we are today. Wayne, I want to take you up to your involvement with this great station, 91.3, wonderful name. I've only been involved in the last 3 years, knew about it. You're obviously Colin Minson, a great cricket man. Just tell us about how you sort of first got involved with Sport FM.
1: Well, it was when I started coaching WA that, you know, when we'd go away or even here, you know, there would be these guys that would roll up, and especially when we went over Eastern States, you know, we'd be out just arriving at the ground, and these guys would be walking in with suitcases that had flown in on the the early 12 o'clock flight, got in at 5:30 or whatever, and then went straight to the ground.
0: That's some passion.
1: To do this thing. And I just thought, what a service this was for WA cricket. So I obviously, Colin asked if I'd come up during the game or whatever, so I used to go up and have a chat. And then I thought, well, we've got players sitting around want nothing. So I used to say, look, let some of the players go up. Joey Angel used to love doing it.
0: Yeah,
1: a lot of people wouldn't want it, but I just thought it was such a great service. And
0: we're the only state to do that too.
1: Absolutely.
0: I mean,
1: and every other state was just so envious
0: about
1: this ball by ball description.
0: Fantastic.
1: of the game. And so I just thought it was great. Then I went to England and I came back. Then sort of coached WA again for a while, and
0: that's right.
1: I got involved with it again, and then I became a pretty good mate. And then when I sort of finished that, I just thought I might want to help out, and that's when I sort of came and sort of started doing the breakfast show. I started off with young Corbin Middlemiss.
0: Yep, you've done very well.
1: And then Brett Sprigg and Benny Cameron are all doing well. Adam McGrath, and I loved that sort of thing of trying to get involved with these young blokes, helping them, and then watching them go on to another. That was the whole idea of the station, and I love that philosophy of it as
0: well. Absolutely.
1: And get these guys there, go on, make a career, next one in, and all that. So that I've sort of just stuck with that, and I enjoy it, and I look at it and say, what the hell else would I be doing at that time? Because you've got to keep yourself active, and I like keeping that, and I went back to coaching at Subi, in the Premier League, because I wanted the reaction and helping young kids. And it keeps you young. Well, I hope it keeps you young.
0: Don't let the old man in.
1: Absolutely. That's the next tattoo.
0: And if you want to get her off, I've got a sponsor called Best Tattoo Removals.
1: Yeah, yeah.
0: Just wanted to get her
1: off. No, I haven't gotten on yet, but I'm going to. Thinking about it because it is a great saying. And if you don't sort of be aware of it, if you start to think old, you will be old.
0: A lot of mental toughness or being fragile in that part can affect you. There's no doubts about it. So 20 odd years here at the body clock. Give me an average day, Monday to Friday. I want to get onto your weekends and your other passions, including horse racing, in a second. But you're on air from 6. What time does the old alarm, or do you need the alarm?
1: You've got to have the alarm. I used to set it at 4:30 or something like that, or a bit more. Even in a commercial role, I suppose it would have been, you have to get in there early.
0: Oh, they're lunatics.
1: Yeah, well, yeah. I don't.
0: No.
1: I'm sort of getting up more at 5, and poor old Jacob gets in there and does it, and I get in about 6:03, to be honest, or something like that. But I think I've earned that over a period of time.
0: Absolutely. Great combination. Good to listen to. And
1: it's a young bloke's game, and it's his career and their career. But I love it. I just love it, and I'll keep doing it for as long as I can. But I go to bed a bit early. When I get home. And the thing is, I'm home by 10 o'clock or whatever, and then I've got the whole day. I'll go walking in Kings Park. I love that. That's my backyard nearly.
0: Still playing a bit of golf?
1: Not so much golf. Body's not going that well, but I will, But I've been going out the races a bit more now. I've got a back involved in sort of an interest. I've always had an interest.
0: I know you have.
1: Everyone tells you how bad a punter I am, but don't believe them. And I always had a thing, because as I said right at the beginning of the interview, that I used to come down here as an 11 or 12 year old, you know, and that was when it was big, when the Mount Edens, and there would be 20,000 people here. You know,
2: George Grillisage up in the commentary box,
1: throwing things out.
2: Oh, I believe so.
1: I worked with him for a while at 6PR. He was interesting. Yeah, I just did do the Saturday morning show with him, and yeah, how he never used to swear on air, I got no idea.
2: Well, he did, because he worked with you before my time. He had a big falling out with my predecessor, Shane Healy. I took over, and I knew how large in life in more ways than one he was. I brought him back. Had people warning me. We had a wonderful relationship. We nearly lost it when he used the C word on air, not realizing it, and that's for another day. But characters, you're always very generous with your tipping. I'm a recipient of that, and I always appreciate it. The GGs, you're in sports radio. We've introduced racing to the station over the last few years, which is a great compliment. What other passions? Your horse racing, you do enjoy. A bit of ownership?
1: Yeah. I got a little, I have a tow of a couple of horses, three horses, I think.
2: I do hear Jacob taking the pee occasionally.
1: Yeah. Well, he's.
2: But he learned a little bit about it in his stint at TAB Radio.
1: Yeah, best thing he did.
2: I laughed driving to work one day with both of you, and you pulled them up. It was great. I'd never heard him talk anything about the horse racing. I had a background at TAB Radio. He does the stint, and a very good stint, on this station, in this particular studio. And I'm driving one day in Hammy Hill. I'm hearing him with all the terminology, and you pulled him up and said, "Where's all this come from?" Very funny.
1: My ownership started with trotters.
2: Yes.
1: You know, and a fella came and did some tiling at my place. I used to live in the Swan Valley up there, and he came in, and he was having a chat. Little Italian fellow, I could hardly understand what he was saying, but and he started talking about trotters and all that sort of stuff. Now, I'd had a little bit with the involvement with my brother and that prior to that, and he talked me into buying this bloody share with him in a horse.
2: So he's doing work in your house, and he walked out with you.
1: It was a fairly expensive one in those days, I would have thought, and so I bought, and it never even got to the track. And I always remember him saying, "Oh, mate, the Masati, I'll fix. If I get another, I'll think." Anyway, he rings me about 6 months later or whatever and says, "Oh, I got this horse. There's a block. He's had five trainers already, this horse." He said, "I think it's all right." It's a three-year-old filly. And I said to him, "Okay, no worries." And I said, And he said, "Come down first and have a look at it." So I came down the trots here, and Chris Lewis,
2: right, still going well.
1: And this little filly, it was called Ambro Lucy.
2: Okay.
1: And it won the trial, and it won it really well. And he said, "You want her in?" And I said, "Yeah." And I said, What do you want?" And he said, "I'll give you 50-50. And I said, "Well, what do I owe you?" He says, "Nothing."
2: Oh.
1: I said, just the training fees, because they'd given him this horse.
2: Yes.
1: Anyway, 13 wins later and 125 grand.
2: Oh, thank you very much.
1: This little filly. And so it was so good, we thought we're going to what did it win here? The Emperor Stakes or something one time. So we're going to breed from it. This
2: yes.
1: is the big thing.
2: Oh,
1: so,
2: of course.
1: Classic Gary was the gun that he trotted around the time. You know, our little thing was buy nothing, out of nothing. Had all this ability and was strong. So we sent her over to Melbourne to Classic Gary. There was no days when you could bring samples and
2: all
1: do that, it
2: that
1: way. So you had to go over there. So it's had a colt, got pregnant, brought it back. So I'd ring him up and say, "Oh, the horse is back." And I said, "Okay," because we were looking at selling the horse first up, the first one.
2: Of course.
1: Try and make something.
2: Absolutely.
1: It's probably going to be useless. So I go out to his property out in up in the valley, and I'm trying to look around for where this colt is. It was a young colt. And I said, I ring him up, and I said, "Look, mate, I'm in this paddock." He said, "Oh, it's in this paddock and over there." And I said, "That, you sure that?" He says, "Oh, no, we got a prob. We've got a problem." I said, "What do you mean we've got a problem?" "He's got no dick." Pardon? "He's got no dick." and it's nuts hadn't dropped and the whole bit. And so I got this bloody Dicklosaurus.
2: Right.
1: So we're going to race it, so I've got to name it. So you know you've got to put in three names.
2: Yes.
1: So but in the meantime, Peter Sweeney, who writes for the Sunday Times, found out about it because I was still involved in the cricket. And he wrote an article about this bloody poor little horse. I don't know what they call him. There's a special name that when they're not allowed. So I've had to put in three names. So I put in Where's Willie?
2: Right.
1: And I put in Alcunus,
2: right,
1: which, if you don't know that one, Bob Cunis, named after a cricketer. New Zealander,
2: okay.
1: Test cricketer.
2: Yep.
1: Spelt C-U-N-I-S.
2: Right.
1: And there was a test match playing in England over there, and one of the commentators, the English commentator, just so...
2: Prim and proper.
1: Says, Cunis, that's a different name. It's not one thing or the other, is it? So I put in Alcunus because I couldn't work out what our horse was. And then I put in Unfortunate Lad. And they wouldn't allow the first two. I don't know why. You know, I'd love Where's Willie. But anyway, we got Unfortunate Lad.
2: And how did Unfortunate Lad go?
1: It won one race and then had a throat problem and, no good.
2: Now, we're fast running out of time. I've really enjoyed having your thoroughbred experience. You love a punt to this day.
1: Yep.
2: I know you love your footy and a Richmond man and right in, obviously this station's all over Waffle and AFL. You real passion for the GGs.
1: Oh, I always have, yeah. Yep. I just, as I said, when I was with the Swanberry, I used to, we used to sponsor all the races, the Broome races.
2: There's a text
1: Newman,
2: about that. Yep.
1: Newman, Port Hedland. I used to go to, and I used to love it. And the reason I loved it was the people. The people were just so genuine.
2: Yes.
1: You know, they,
2: all walks of life as well.
1: Absolutely.
2: Aren't they?
1: You know, and some of them, I reckon, what they had in their back pockets, what they own.
2: Correct.
1: But, you know.
2: Salt of the earth, though.
1: Absolutely.
2: Aren't they?
1: And I still love the people that I'm involved with now. I made a good friendship with Steve Wolf, who,
2: absolutely.
1: And I've got a couple of horses with him, and very little bit. I've got no money. But that was, I just...
2: It's a real passion,
1: I used to go out and I'd just sit in the grandstand by myself and watch it and do that. The trotting game was good. They're the same. And, that's it. Love watching sport, obviously. I played a lot of golf, but I love... women's netball. I've watched a lot of that. My grandkids now are involved in basketball, but they're both over at college over in the US. So
2: fantastic.
1: With basketball. And I'll watch any sport, but yeah.
2: This job allows us, I know from my perspective, I'm not here as long as you, but talking.
1: What are you
2: sport,
1: calling me old? Eh?
2: No. We're of similar vintage, and people can see us on YouTube. I'm not letting the old man in either. I can assure you. Well, I'm trying not to, and lots of people around me to keep me young or as young as possible. But it's great embracing new sports. Like I'm embracing. I don't know much about NFL. I love experiencing. I get annoyed with some people. We've got to protect our game and. Worried about the other sports are going to take over. For me, there's room for all sports. Some I'm better than others. Some I have a bit more passion than others. But I love watching, embracing, talking about, with experts, all sports. I think it's wonderful.
1: We're exposed to a lot more, as well. But one of the best interviews I've done on radio was with a wood chopper.
2: Yep.
1: You know, it was just something different. But just him talking about the passion that he had. And that's what's been great about 91.3, in that we've introduced a lot of other sports. It's
2: correct.
1: Not, most commercially and it's understandable that they're under the main ones, because that's where the money is. But the interest in what we've got, whether it's amateur football or it's wood chopping or... Yeah, we as I said, the netball, I've got more involved, with the Fever and all that sort of stuff, watching them and all the little things. They're the stories that I love.
2: Couldn't agree with you more.
1: Absolutely love that. And the passion that people have got, they're not making money. It's for all the right reasons.
2: Correct.
1: And that's what I just, love about sort of the job that I've got.
2: And I think we find it, where listeners, Wayne, I could talk to you for hours. I'd love to get you back into a proper podcast where we'd have more time. I appreciate you coming in today. I always enjoy driving to work and listening to you and Jacob Lansmere. It's a wonderful team. I appreciate your time today. Thanks for coming in.
1: Loved it. Thank you.
2: Beautiful. Wayne Clark, thank you for all the texts. I couldn't get to all of them. I will invite Wayne, and we will get a nice podcast there, and all the stuff we haven't covered, get a chance to do it, and you can find it all on YouTube. We are a little bit over time with the news, Matt. I'm sorry about that, but I couldn't get away from a wonderful chat with Wayne Clark. It's 9 minutes past 11. We'll take the news, we'll take our sponsors' messages, and when we come back, a lot more Sports Connection.
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6: I'm Mark Dransfield. The primary school maths curriculum is likely to be replaced after Australia scored poorly in a global exam of reading and mathematics. Sean Bindley reports.
7: Teenagers have fallen 2 years behind the performance of students who sat a similar test 2 decades ago. Smartphones and artificial intelligence is being blamed for accelerating educational decline in many parts of the world. The opposition's Julian Lisa says teachers need to be allowed to instill greater discipline.
8: I want to see our classrooms where, you know, you've got a good, strict teacher teaching the curriculum in an orderly way, but you can't have that unless you start with orderly classrooms.
6: The US has expressed concern over Australia's plan to clamp down even further on tech companies which operate social media platforms. Users would be able to opt out of algorithms that drive social media feeds as part of proposed digital duty of care laws. Companies that fail to comply or remove harmful content from their platforms will face fines of $100 million. Prime Minister Anthony Albanese says the enhanced legislation is designed to keep people safe.
9: This is about putting power back in the hands of Australians, because we know that these big tech giants are having an impact.
6: Australian writer and the widow of former Prime Minister Bob Hawke, Blanche Delpuget, has died at the age of 82. Her family's revealed she died following complications from influenza. A teenage boy and a toddler are among five children treated in hospital after an horrific fatal crash west of Melbourne. Madeleine Burke reports.
10: A 34-year-old mother and seven children were on their way home from school yesterday when the eight-seater vehicle rolled and came to a stop on grass. A seven-year-old girl died at the scene and an 11-year-old boy was airlifted to hospital where he died overnight. The woman and five other children were also taken to hospital, all in a stable condition. Detective Sergeant Tony Gentile says it was traumatic for other motorists, many of whom stopped to help.
11: Obviously with seven children, they were distressed. They were cared for by paramedics, members of the public and police.
10: Major collision investigators are piecing together the moments leading to the crash as they work to determine why the car suddenly left the road. Madeleine Burke, Melbourne.
6: New research has revealed massive stones used in ancient monuments in England were likely chosen because of cultural significance. A Curtin University-led study of the Devil's Arrows in northern England analysed tiny mineral grains from the rocks and tracked them to a source 18 kilometres away. It was previously thought the stones, which each weigh more than 25 tonnes and had to be transported over rough terrain, came from a closer site. Lead author Dr. Anthony Clark says it's a clear sign the stones were not chosen for their convenience.
12: This is further demonstrating that what we know from Stonehenge, that ancient people in Britain were moving their rocks or megaliths over great distances. They weren't necessarily picking the rocks closest to them for convenience. They were picking rocks for spiritual and cultural reasons.
6: Checking the Aussie share market, the All Ords is trading down 14 points at 90.99. One Australian dollar is buying around 72 US cents. This is Air National News. First to AFL, and Fremantle's Brandon Walker is facing a fitness test ahead of Friday's do-or-die clash against Geelong. The defender injured his ankle during their loss to Hawthorn, which was just his fourth appearance in two seasons. Teammate Carl Warner says he's had a rough year.
13: It's still a test, so I think he might have to go through some things today. So I really hope, you know, he can get himself up because he was quality on the weekend. It was unfortunate to see him go down. He's just had a bit of bad luck this year.
6: NRL and the Knights will continue their remarkable transformation when they take on the Rabbitohs in a knockout final on Friday night. Newcastle is the first team since Parramatta in 2019 to go from wooden spooners to finalists. Winger Dom Young has told Sports Today he always believed new coach Justin Holbrook could turn them around.
14: I think at the start of the season, you know, when we looked at the squad and said, you look at the start, we've got the players we've got and obviously the style of play that Justin has brought, I was pretty confident at the start of the year that we could turn it around.
6: And in tennis, Aryna Sabalenka has come back from a break in the third set to beat Linda Noskova in the US Open quarterfinals. Meantime, Francis Tiafoe came from two sets down to beat fellow American Alex Mitchelson in five sets to advance through to the semi-finals. Australian Independent Radio News.
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15: Good morning. Got a breakdown on Mitchell Freeway, northbound at Warwick Road, Duncraig. Towing's on site there. We'll avoid some debris on the Mitchell southbound on-ramp from Stevenson Avenue in Stirling. A truck has broken down Kwinana Freeway, northbound before Roe Highway. Left emergency lane blocked there. It is slowing on Roe Highway, northbound through Hazelmere at Great Eastern Highway Bypass. Aussies have a knack for finding a way from daily hurdles to big ambitions. 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
26: Having a look at your weather in Perth, 23 degrees is going to be our top for today. Mostly sunny, no rain around. It's going to be similar tomorrow, a top of 23 degrees before it gets slightly warmer on Friday, a top of 25. Currently in Perth, we're on 19 degrees.

Bella, Books and Done, The Country, Wednesday morning in Perth, 18 minutes past 11, wherever you're listening, around the city, around the state, around the country, on 91.3 or on the ever-popular app, or perhaps on the home computer. Thank you, as always, and a lot of you listening on catch-up, perhaps later this afternoon. Thank you for your loyalty as well. Wonderful hour. I thoroughly enjoyed it. 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Lots of great feedback on the text line on our social media platforms. Wayne Clark taking the time to pop in. He was on Breakfast with Jacob, as he is Monday to Friday between 6 and 9. If you haven't heard them, it's a great show. 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Please check us out. And we're having more and more interviews putting up on our platform. And, of course, our show is available on there as well. Some great stories. We only scratched the surface, and I'm looking forward to doing that in detail in the future. Some wonderful stories about the life and times of Wayne Clark, not just the past, all his cricket challenges and all the success he had, both state cricket and, of course, internationally. No regrets, it seems, and I could tell by his body language, certainly no regrets about perhaps passing over World Series cricket, got to play for his country, and what a great career he had, and also in the coaching ranks, both here and overseas. Sportfm.com.au after the show today. You can hear our show and that particular segment. The US Open, it's the first set. Shelton and Carlos Alcaraz, both going to serve at the moment. First set, Shelton 2-1 up, Alcaraz serving at 15 all. So we'll keep you up to speed. Matty Grublich will be able to paint the picture of that and all the rest of the US Open on his show today when he drives you home from 2 o'clock. It's 20 minutes past 11. We also spoke waffle earlier on with Paul Persick. Massive game coming up this weekend at Revo Stadium there in Claremont. Sport FM will be all across. It's not on Saturday. It's on Sunday. Get yourself down if you can. 210 is bounced down. And Sport FM, if you cannot make it, make sure if you're out and about, lock it on, and you will hear the best coverage by a country mile. I've heard other coverage on other stations, and Sport FM, no wonder it's the award-winning broadcast. Give us a listen, and the boys will paint the picture of what's going in. Tony McHale wasn't with us today. He's made his way across to Melbourne, and Peter Sumage won't be on tomorrow, but I've got a special guest, which I'll announce in the morning, filling the huge shoes of Peter Sumage. Last week, we, as we do each and every week, we put up Peter's topics, and from very humble beginnings, about 500 views, what seemed like a long time ago, I'm talking 3 months ago, well, 17,000 last week. If you want to see what it's all about, he's entertaining, he's telling stories about Samantha, the woman in his life, his beautiful wife and family, and he gets into the hard issues, no holes barred. And whether you agree with some or you disagree with some, you won't die wondering what he thinks. Check us out and check out all the back stuff there as well. I'm getting excited about the NFL, I must say. The action starts tomorrow morning, our time, when the New England Patriots take on the Seattle Seahawks, who were extremely successful last year in that Super Bowl. The Patriots are $2.50 to see. Seahawks, no surprise, starting at $1.55 on Friday morning, 8:35 our time. So Jacob and Wayne will no doubt be bringing you up to speed with the first 25 minutes. I don't know if you'll get 25 minutes of action with the timeouts and everything else, but it'll be a full house at the MCG. And if you're in Melbourne town or you're going across, have a great time. No football in Melbourne with AFL this weekend, so the AFL has a complete clear air. In terms of NFL on Friday night, the action is here. And we will get deep dive tomorrow as we start the big countdown to Friday night's game.
And our special guest tomorrow, we will unpack what happened last week in the games and what should happen. Are you confident? I think there's a little bit of nervousness around. I think they'll be better for the loss last week. I'm not saying it's the loss that had to happen. They just did not get started. And let's not take away. Isn't it interesting in life? And it tends to happen that you, especially the team that you so badly want to win, and they don't turn up on the day for a multitude of reasons. It's sport. It can happen. And you criticise the living suitcases out of that, but you don't give credit at times to the opposition who played a beautiful game of football and a wonderfully coached game. Can Geelong match what they did last week against Carlton? I don't think so, but I'll be more interested in your thoughts and our experts' thoughts. And, of course, we'll have Brad Hardy on Friday morning, where he'll have plenty to say. I see one Rory Lobb is being shopped around in what will probably be a very interesting post-season trade period. And he certainly is not everyone's cup of tea, is he? He didn't endear himself. I don't know the man personally. I'm sure he's a lovely bloke, and he's made a good living out of AFL football. But he's one of those players, and I think a lot of clubs have them, that he just evokes a lot of negativity the way he goes about it for such a big man. So just seeing that on social media as well. And then, of course, the other big game at 5:35 on Saturday evening, Brisbane and Adelaide. Which Brisbane is going to turn up? Which Forrest Gump is going to turn up? Which chocolates are we going to see jump out of the box? Chris Fagan and his coaching team will be seething. And again, let's not take away from the Sydney Swans. Dean Cox, I salute you, sir, and your coaching panel, because a master plan was executed and carried out to a T. And I think a lot of us, me included, heading out on Saturday afternoon, said to the boss at home, watch Declan Barassi here. Watch Brisbane come back now. Well, I kept watching the phone app, and every time Brisbane seemed to score, Sydney had the answer, didn't they, and were very good for it. Adelaide did a good enough job against a misfiring Western Bulldogs, but they got the monkey off their back, and they'll go to Brisbane with plenty of confidence. The bookmakers not giving Adelaide a lot of joy, but they didn't give Sydney a lot of joy last week. Are Brisbane going to get knocked out, or will they have a point to prove? Surely they cannot play as that they didn't turn up last week. Maybe we can leave the kissing and the private lives where they should be and get back to work. Is the hunger still there to continue what's been a wonderful run? We will find out. Waffle on the weekend, and of course, as I said earlier, NRL finals start as well. In the world of football, I'll have a belly on tomorrow. The Champions League, yes, only 3 weeks into the English Premier League, but it is the premium competition in Europe, and that kicked off last night. AEK Athens took a. This is the group stage, so you drop games here, all is not lost. Long, long, long, long way to go. AEK Athens 1, LASK 0. Club Brugge 2, Aston Villa 3. They'll be delighted with that. They haven't started the Premier League campaign very well, but they went to Belgium and they got the Chockies scoring 3, conceding 2. Borussia Dortmund 3, Villarreal from Spain 2, Lille 2, Real Betis from Spain 3. Man City will be very happy. A good friend of mine, Ron Moore, I noticed, was there living now in Portugal, and he would have witnessed Porto 0, Man City 2. And in a much-anticipated game, Jose Mourinho's Real Madrid, he brought a lot of success to Inter Milan. He will be delighted. I think he left on good terms from Inter Milan, but he is the showman. He is the special one. Just ask him. They beat Inter Milan 2-1. So they'll be very happy in Spain, but as I say, a long way to go. Big games tonight. Barcelona playing Feyenoord of Holland. Stuttgart
playing Viking, Liverpool playing Atletico Madrid, Napoli taking on last year's beaten finalists but won the EPL, Arsenal, last year's winners, Paris Saint-Germain play at home to Slovan, and Sporting Lisbon take on the Turks in Galatasaray. So plenty of action there in the Champions League. F1 last week, we spoke about how well Antonelli is going, and by gosh, he is having a absolute wonderful time at the 20-year-old young Italian driving for Mercedes. In the standings at the moment, just to underline how well he's going, he's on 267 points, 11 podiums, 7 wins, if you don't mind. His teammate, George Russell, also driving for Mercedes, the Englishman, 7 podiums, 2 wins, 201. Lewis Hamilton, having a good season by recent standards, 5 podiums, only the 1 win, 191. And then Lando Norris, last year's winner, is on 4 podiums, 2 wins for 171 points. In the constructors, no surprise, with the top two at the top of the leaderboard. Mercedes are currently 18 podiums, 9 wins, 468 points. Ferrari in second place, followed by McLaren and Red Bull, respectively. The road show turns up this weekend down the road from Italy. They are in Madrid, in a beautiful Spain. So we'll have a lot to see. Can someone come from nowhere? The new teams haven't really made their mark. Were we expecting it? Possibly not. But as one of these weeks, we're going to see a surprise. We shall see. Simon Furzer, our go-to expert, will be on with Peter G, no doubt, on Tuesday to talk about it. It's 11:30. Good morning. Thank you for your company. We'll take a break. We're here for lots of sponsors. I love giving the sponsors a shout-out. And if you could be ever so kind to do us a favour, all the sponsors that put their hard-earned onto this station to keep it going, please try where you can and support our sponsors. Just let them know you've heard them on Sport FM. 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We'll take a break. When we come back, plenty to unpack in the local soccer league at the moment. Neil Deavy, media and communications manager from Football West, will be on, and he will be telling us all what happened, even in a big game last night. Do not go anywhere. We'll be right back after this break.

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0: Simple Minds. Don't you forget about me. Sports Connection, Wednesday morning, 24 minutes to 12. Beautiful day on its way to a very, very nice 23 degrees on this ninth day of the ninth month in 2026. It's fast approaching. What am I talking about? Well, this is the seventh edition of the Hyundai Community Football Raffle. It's without doubt the best raffle going around because all proceeds can go, do go to your particular club. 100% of the proceeds raised from ticket sales stay with your club. Over 1.3 million has been raised to date, and that will be blown away following the count of this year. It's not too late. And what a first prize is on offer. A Hyundai Santa Fe Hybrid valued at over $64,000. It was recently named the 2026 Car Guide's Car of the Year, plus a lot of other prizes. Tickets, $3 each. You can't even get a coffee for that. $3. You could easily buy a book of those online. Where do you get them? footballwest.com.au/community raffle. You get a chance to nominate the club that you may be directly involved with, or maybe a family member or friend, and they will get the benefit of your hard earned. Football West would like to thank Hyundai Australia for its ongoing incredible support. A man behind it who drives, no pun intended, a lot of the action activity at Football West is the media and communications officer, my friend and regular on the Sports Connection, Neil Deavy, and he's again with me this morning. Hi, Neil.
1: Hi, Declan. How are you doing, mate?
0: I'm very good. I'm very good, and I hope I find you very well on this Wednesday morning, a beautiful day. I want to talk about what's coming up on a Saturday. What a super Saturday it'll be. Five games, if you don't mind. But let's just talk about last night and maybe the weekend. Bayswater in the men's, a remarkable comeback in the top four cup against arch rivals Olympic Kingsway. And then we saw Olympic Kingsway having to back it up last night against Perth Azzurri, and they didn't get it their own way again last night. Can we just talk about Saturday first, Bayswater and Olympic Kingsway, Neil?
1: Yes, Friday night it was. Bayswater 3-0. It was incredible, 3-0 down after 18 minutes. I was watching on the live stream, watching both games, and couldn't hardly take in what was happening. Olympic were just opening them up. Every time they went forward, they scored. Bayswater, I don't know if there was a hangover from the State Cup final loss to Fremantle the week before. But luckily for them, congratulations to them, but Camtees pulled one back straight away to make a 3-1. It was a brilliant finish. Just saw Mark Bidigithi off his line, just lobbed it over him, which Camtees is prone to do. He's got some great vision. And then about 10 minutes later, it was probably the flash point and maybe the turning point in the game when Bidigithi got a red card, clashed with Chris Jackson. Double punishment, really, for the Olympic. Down to 10 men and conceded a goal, 3-2. And from that moment on, Bayswater ran over the top of the Olympic. Second half, Chris Jackson, he's had a fantastic season. He got another hat-trick, finished 5-3 and sent Bayswater straight to the final.
0: And then as a result of that, the games come thick and fast. Last night, I was keeping an eye on myself on this one at the appropriate name, Madman Arena up there, the home of Olympic Kingsway. Perth Azzurri, Kenny Lowe and co had to go up there. And I don't know if it's a surprise or not, because they're all good sides at this part of the at the top end of the league. We saw Fremantle win the cup final last week. So no one really does. You have to earn every point. Perth Azzurri, a very good result last night at the home of Olympic Kingsway to set up themselves up to meet Bayswater in this final on Saturday, Neil.
1: Yes, so obviously Olympic, with finishing in the top two, they get a second chance. They were at home to Azzurri last night. Azzurri had got through to that game. That beat Perth Red Star 3-1 on last Friday night. Two late goals in that game. And to be fair, Azzurri probably played Olympic off the park, certainly in the first half. They've had a good end to the season, unlike Olympic, who have just lost their way a little bit. Whereas Azzurri have come into this top four cup quite red hot. First half, there's only one team in there, and it probably wasn't for Adrian Tanagra in goal for the Olympic. It would have been more than 1-0 at half time. Pete Jacobs, who's won the Golden Boot. You got the opener, Greg Kehler, David Ninkovich, almost made it too. If you go on the Football West socials or check out Streamer, see an incredible save by St Maguire onto the crossbar. But in the end, has already got the deserved win. Jacobs wrapped it up right at the end, slipped in, beat the offside trap, and just calmly put it past St Maguire for 2-0. And he's already a bit formed. You wouldn't write them off against Bayswater, as you say.
2: No.
1: It's called the top four cup for a reason, because they're the four best teams. It's a hard one to call, really.
2: Yeah, very much so. But it sets us up beautifully. And before I get into the programme at the Sam Kerr Football Centre and how you can get tickets, the women's game thriving. Unusual, just reporting on it all year, not to see the Perth Azzurri, but Balcata continued their winning run against Perth Azzurri last night to set themselves up for the cup final, and they'll take on Fremantle City. What transpired there, Neil?
1: Yeah, Balcata, who beat Azzurri the week before in the State Cup final, they booked their place in the final on, that was Saturday, yeah, 1-0. It's our own goal. Unfortunately for Ruby Marshall, she tried to clear the ball, but actually just shanked her volley straight into her own net. Not for her, but it was quite comical seeing the goal. But that was enough for Balcata. He finished second in the league to go into the final. Similar to the men's, has already got a second chance last night. They play Fremantle City. Fremantle had won the third versus fourth game on the weekend against Redstar. And one-sided last night. It's funny how his early season just fell off a cliff the last seven games. Although they won the league title, they haven't won any of the last seven games, League Cup, and ended up losing six of them, including last night. They were beaten 5-0 by Fremantle to go into the final against Balcata. Now, his already were out. Their three Perth Glory A-League players, Ella Lincoln, Charlie Wainwright and Daisy McAllister, and they were sorely missed. 3-0, 1-0 up a hard time, and then in the last, 35 minutes, they ran in four more goals. Sneak Alala finished with 2 and 5-0. Not a good end to the season for the Zodi.
2: No, but Balcata Etna and Fremantle City will go head to head on what will be a Super Saturday. Now, it's the top four cup finals. Neil Deavy joining me, media communications officer from Football West, right across it. How's this for a Saturday? It's the New Balance NPL top four cup finals at the Sam Kerr Football Centre. Now, I need to urge you, the listeners, a lot of you listening in for these segments, as we always will promote the local game of football each Wednesday. And we have Tommy Dolman on a Thursday, and we'll talk about it more detail. But you must visit the Football West Facebook. It's the easy way to do it, to book your tickets. Five finals. Some of you will want to be there all day, or you can go along for your participation of the games that take your interest. But from 9 o'clock, the under-18s, Olympic Kingsway, will be taking on either Stirling Macedonia or Perth Glory. At 11:15, it's the women's under-21s. Perth Red Star taking on the Hyundai Football West Academy. That'll be a beauty. The men's take over at 1:30, and the under-23s, Perth Red Star, are taking on either Olympic Kingsway or Perth Red Star. That's to be decided.
1: Women's. Policies, Tesla, that was my mistake. That's Perth Glory are taking on Olympic Kingsway or Red Star.
2: Also, that has been decided. Yeah. See, I just wanted to check that you'd see I still read your notes. So,
1: Olympic Kingsway and Red Star play tonight. The winners of that go up against Glory.
2: Thank you. Thank you. Just before I came on, Matt just asked me down the line about something I'd put in there, and I'd forgot to change something too. So, mate, we're part of the human race. It's live radio, but we're promoting it. The 3:45, this is definite because there's only two teams. The women's first cup final, Balcata Etna, as we just heard, are taking on Fremantle City. And then at 6 o'clock, what a game this will be. The Italian colours will be out in force from their wonderful heritage. And I speak of Bayswater City and Perth Azzurri. And as Neil has already prefaced there, you'd be a brave person to try and predict the winner. This will be a huge day for you and all the team and all the participants on Saturday.

0: And in the men's, it was Bayswater and Olympic. And I think that was Gordon Smith's last game for Bayswater. He came off the bench and got the winner. So, always good action. And I wouldn't say loose, but there's a bit of freedom at the end of the season for most of the teams. And they just play with a bit of freedom and quite entertaining games.
1: Yeah, in the world-class surroundings of the Sam Kerr Football Centre. Lots of amenities there. If you haven't been, get out. Great seats, great views, and great to take in all the action. I went last week. I love this part of the year with the playoffs. It's wonderful when you can see the teams, you know, fighting to try and retain perhaps their status in a particular division and the other ones coming through. I went down to watch Subiaco and Balga, and what a huge crowd there was. Great atmosphere. We'll talk about that in a minute. That's involving Division 1 and 2. But involving NPL and Division 1, Armidale, who are fighting like mad to retain their status in the Premier League, NPL, take a 2-1 lead, Joondalup scoring, which could prove to be a valuable goal right on the death knock there. And this the second leg is back down at the home of Armidale. And in the other game, UWA hold a slender 1-0 victory over Mandra City. Both these games, second legs, still lots to play for, and it could be anyone's game, Neil.
0: Yeah, there were results last week, but very narrow results. So both games in the NPL Div 1 playoffs still alive. As you say, Lee Griffiths scored two, including the penalty. Armidale well-placed against Joondalup City, but they scored right at the end. Joondalup did, and they're still in that game. That's at 3 o'clock on Saturday, down at Alfred Skeet. And then the other one, UWA and Mandra. Both these teams have been knocked out over the last couple of years at this stage. So one of them will be finally getting through to the final. UWA scored right at the end in that game. Brilliant celebrations on the pitch, whole bench. I think a couple of fans gone on. And some of that might carry over, fire up Mandra for this weekend. But that was a really good atmosphere. So one of those will be in the final. And the winners meet in the final the following weekend at the Sam Kerr Football Centre for a place in the NPL in 2027.
1: Massive, massive. And then Division 1, 2, as I said, I personally experienced last week, a huge passion. League 2, Balga came out firing at the home of Subiaco. I think Subiaco have to go for it. They 3-1. Balga were good for it, I must say. And Subi will be fighting like tooth and nail to try and retain Division 1 status. And in Wembley Downs, what a story from the fast-developing, hugely popular Wembley Downs. Take a 1-0 deficit, but they're at home, and Rockingham City, a very proud club. This will have a lot of passion in both these games as well, Neil.
0: Yeah, Rockingham not long been relegated to Div 2, and they were the only team that won at home last week, a late header. Saw them get past Wembley, but another game, like just one goal in it, and Wembley looking for the second promotion in 3 years that came up from the amateurs a few years ago. So that should be another close one. Balga are probably the best placed team out of all of them. 3-1. Yep. They had a big support down at Subiaco, as you say, you were down there. Well deserved a win by the look of it. Subi are up against this. They're going to stay in Division 1. Wasn't that long ago, was it, that they were in the NPL, maybe about 8 or 9 years ago, and then could be down into Division 2. So they've got to turn that round, win by 2 goals at the weekend.
1: I remember not so long ago, teams close to where you're from, but you might be the blue side, 3-0 down in a particular cup final at halftime, and this is probably halftime when you think of leg 1 and 2. It's the great game of football. Anything can happen. I also should make mention, Neil, I had a bit of a sporty weekend, and we'll talk about it in future weeks, but the Sunday Amateur Premier League, Naranda were playing Wanneroo, who lost Saturday status last year and fighting like tooth and nail to regain that. I actually thought I was at an A-League game. The crowd at Naranda to watch two teams, I believe it was 1-1, was unbelievable. So it's the business end of the season.
0: Wanneroo would have gone up, wouldn't they, if they'd won that?
1: Yes,

0: Yes, I believe so. I was there.
1: All on this weekend. Yeah. They're a point in front of Noranda, I think, and they've just got a better Noranda's result. But with Noranda having a better goal difference, if they can get a point or more from their game, better off than Wanneroo. Fantastic that's gone to the last week.
0: Oh, you're doing a great job. Who's doing the fixtures in there? Give them a pay rise. Great job keeping it to the end. Neil, I look forward to talking to you or one of your colleagues next week when we'll know then who's won the cup finals and who has gone into a final to try and retain or gain NPL status and in the other division, Division 1 status. There'll be winners, there'll be losers, but I think the big winner, of course, is football. Thanks, as always, for your professionalism and making yourself available as you do on a regular basis on this show.
1: Thanks, Declan. And yeah, apologies to the Perth Glory 23s who are definitely in the final.
0: No problems at all. He is human and we're human. I'll ask you next week about Everton. Great comeback against Man United, but I'll give you a week off for that. I look forward to talking to you soon, and hopefully everyone has a wonderful time on Saturday at the Sam Kerr Football Centre. Neil, go well.
1: Thanks, Paul.
0: Good man, Neil Deevy, Media and Communications Manager. We'll take a final break for the hour, and then we'll wrap up this hour, and I'll bring you an update on the tennis, and I'll just try and get to one or two of your texts as well. And don't forget, tomorrow we'll be having a NFL. I know the game will have started. It's a long season ahead. All I need you tomorrow, not yet, is your name, your suburb, and just put NFL sweep. Retrovision have come to the party, and we'll have some wonderful prizes on offer. 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We'll be right back after this break.
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0: bit of Harry Styles, Watermelon Sugar, as we come to the final part of Wednesday's Sports Connection. Thank you for listening, and thank you for wonderful feedback. It looks like you enjoyed our chat. Well, I certainly did, with Wayne Clark. We had him on between 10 and 11. What amount of stories he's got in his locker, and we could have done it for 3 hours. Well, I'm not sure we'll do it for 3 hours, but we will record a podcast with Wayne in the coming weeks, and it just gives us a lot more time to check it out. If you missed it this morning, you want to hear the audio, sportfm.com.au, or come to YouTube. We haven't uploaded it yet, but we will, and you'll be able to see that and all the other great work we're endeavouring to do here. And you can see Wayne live in the studio next to yours truly, and a wonderful chat between 10 and 11. Thank you to Neil Davey from Football West. What a huge weekend there is there. I was walking the four-legged son of mine. Well, I wasn't walking. That's a lie. I was sitting on a bench having a coffee a week or so ago in Yokine, big Yokine Reserve there. I think it's the Coolbinya Bombers. And the four-legged son was wandering around. I wasn't really walking him. And I might have been partaking a little bacon and egg burger and a coffee and just watching the world go by. And to see the amount of young people playing football sports, it's the finals, the massive crowd. It was wonderful. And hopefully they all enjoyed it. And it was very competitive from what I could see. I think they're around 13, 14 years of age, lots of finals going on, and that's happening right around the metropolitan area. And I think we do celebrate the winners, but let's also congratulate the people who get to the finals. And there's always a little bit of heartbreak and a few tears around, and that's just from the parents. Hopefully they stay dignified on the sidelines, but they enjoy it, and the young boys or girls have a great time, and it'll be in the memory bank for a long time. I still think back to those ribbons at school carnivals, and yes, even I can remember all that, Faction Red, all those years ago. And I also want to shout out, I'm going to be talking about it on another podcast I do, but it just made me think, and I think a lot of us turn up at sports and we see everything set up, to all the volunteers out there, and you know who you are. And if you play sport, or you turn up to watch your grandchild or children or your sons or daughters or your nephews or nieces or your friends or whatever, just occasionally just have a thought to the person or people who have probably been there since very early that morning, and they're stacking canteens, or they're marking lines, or they're setting up goals, or just doing all the things that there's no way the games would take place without the great volunteers. And it's easy for us to just say about it. I was at a sporting venue last week for something else. It was actually a party that was taking part at using the facilities of a sporting club in the metropolitan area. Parked the car, walking towards the inside venue where this party was, which had nothing to do with the sporting venue. They just hired the hall. And I saw in the distance two gentlemen, it happened to be, and they were sweeping and clearing trees and leaves. The season is almost over. There was no games that day. I just made some inquiries. What are those guys? I knew what they were doing. They're volunteers for the club. They've just come down. They've been here since 6 that morning. This was about 11 o'clock in the morning. And they were just head down, bum up, and working. And I thought, that club is very lucky to have people of that caliber. If you're one of those people, I salute you. Or if someone does it at your club, we do salute you. On that note, Matt Arrowsmith, thank you for fine work back at the studio in Hammy Hill. It's midday. Have yourselves a lovely afternoon. Enjoy the sunshine. Enjoy Sport FM. Matty Grublich will drive you home from 2 o'clock. I look forward to doing it all again tomorrow morning from 9 o'clock.
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3: I'm Mark Dransfield. America is flagging concerns with the government's push to strengthen social media laws in Australia. Federal politics editor Michael Packey.
4: The Albanese government has released its proposed digital duty of care legislation, which would allow users to opt out of algorithms that drive social media feeds. Tech companies who breach the rules will face fines in excess of $100 million. Prime Minister Anthony Albanese is urging all parties to get on board once the bill is introduced into Parliament.
5: This is about putting the power back in the hands of consumers.
4: But Nationals leader Matt Canavan believes the legislation goes much further and could stifle genuine free speech.
6: And we should not allow this type of censorship to emerge in a free and open country.
4: The US has expressed ongoing concern with Australia's overall tech policy, with plans to raise the issue directly with the PM when he's in New York later this month. Michael Packey, Canberra.
3: Investigators believe that the shooting of a man on the New South Wales Central Coast is a targeted attack. Jefferson Shaw has details.
7: A number of shots went off inside the Berkeley Vale home at around 6 this morning after a confrontation between two men. One of the men suffered gunshot wounds to his stomach and hand. He was airlifted to hospital and is now in a serious but stable condition. Superintendent Chad Gillies says they're working under the belief the shooting is a targeted attack.
8: We can say that the victim is known to police. I'm not prepared to elaborate further.
7: He says they're searching for the gunman and are appealing for any dashcam footage of a silver ute seen in the area to help identify those responsible. Jefferson Shaw, Sydney.
3: The number of Australian citizens missing in the Nepal flood disaster has been revised down from 36 to 35. An eighth citizen has made contact to confirm they're safe and well, almost 2 weeks on from the devastating flooding. The Queensland CFMEU has been raided following an investigation from Victorian detectives. Georgia Condek reports.
9: Around 10 plainclothes officers were seen at the premises this morning with a security guard stationed inside. The operation is being led by Victoria's Task Force Hawk and included Queensland detectives linked to the state's Commission of Inquiry into the CFMEU. Down south, a number of warrants were executed as part of an investigation into information received about alleged corrupting benefits offence. Warrants were then also executed in Queensland. Three people in Victoria have been arrested and are currently speaking with police. There are reports the warrants are linked to enterprise bargaining agreements connected to Olympic project bids. Georgia Condek, Brisbane.
3: Australian students have recorded their worst ever reading and maths results in a major global study. The program for international student assessment is sat by year 9 pupils every 3 years, testing reading, science and maths in industrialised countries. The OECD's Director of Education, Andreas Schlicker, has told the ABC overall reading across industrialised countries had the biggest fall amid increasing reliance on digital technology.
10: In a decade, we've lost about 2 school years in the capability of young people to read complex texts, in the capability of young people to navigate ambiguity, to relate different pieces of information.
3: This is AIR National News. Cowboys star Reuben Cotter is free to play in Saturday's elimination final against the Sharks after successfully challenging the grading of a high tackle charge at the NRL judiciary. The side will also welcome back Zach Laybutt from concussion, coach Todd Payton explaining the decision to name him on the wing.
11: Yeah, I think his best footy for us this year has been on the wing. A couple of those games, he's carried the ball strong, got over the try line for a couple of tries and, you know, he's really smart and threatening the air, so it's a good strength to have for us.
3: AFL and Tony Liberatore says he's disappointed his son Tom didn't have the opportunity to have a farewell game in front of Western Bulldogs fans. After 268 games, Tom wasn't offered another contract, so has retired from the AFL. His Brownlow medal winning dad telling Sports Today it's the reality of modern footy.
12: Maybe just a fraction disappointed he wasn't given an option to play next year, but probably a month or so ago he was probably keen to play on. I mean, that's just footy the way it is.
3: And LIV Golf has officially filed for bankruptcy in the United States. Aussie Cameron Smith is listed as the fourth largest creditor, owed more than $6.5 million. Officials have pledged that a LIV 2.0 version of the tour will re-emerge under new investors next season. Australian Independent Radio News.
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13: Having a look at your weather in Perth, nice and sunny outside at the moment, no rain around. We're heading for a top of 23 degrees. Tomorrow we'll see 23 as well, before Friday a top of 25. Currently in Perth, we're on 20 degrees.
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14: G'day, doing quite well on all the majors. A breakdown has been cleared now from Mitchell Freeway northbound at Warwick Road, Duncraig. You'll get a bit of congestion for Reed Highway through those lights. Erindale Road, Balcatta. No major dramas around the CBD. Looks good on Kwinana Freeway southbound towards South Terrace. No holdups around Salter Point. A truck has broken down on the freeway northbound before Roe Highway, Bibra Lake, blocking the left emergency lane. For nearly 40 years, Starlight's been creating happiness for seriously ill children. 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
23: 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Claremont and East Perth battling it out for a spot in the decider. Will the Tigers extract revenge for last year's preliminary final? Or does the Royals' stunning September run continue? 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
24: Good evening and welcome to the Perth Footy Radio Show for the 8th of September. I am Ollie Pike and I'm... again, a little bit lonely in the studio this week. No Seb Hasluck. He is OOA, out of action, if you like, away, setting up what is pretty much the biggest weekend of PFL football. Grand final galore from our B to E grade in the men's. We've had our B to C grade women's, we've had our integrated, we've had our D grade done, and we're into, I think, what is having the most grand finals of the weekend this week. So it's a huge weekend for him with organising everything and coming off the back of the awards night last night, which, yeah, I must admit I'm reeling a little bit. Obviously had a very responsible time, great CUB products. But yeah, just a long night, but super, super enjoyable. It's going to be a winning week this week. We're going to be talking from all the winners across the grades, and we're going to be talking to Nadia Pisano of the Trinity Aquinas Women's, obviously tied winner there with Leanne Gubbins, which was an absolutely outstanding effort from Nadia and Leanne. They've had absolutely starring years. Paris Laurie Wembley coming in third there. Yeah, she's obviously a star as well. Hanging them up, unfortunately, which is sad to see after such a storied career. Big chance that she could possibly maybe become the naming rights for the medal moving forward. We obviously got the CJ Jamison in the men's, so yeah, it'd be a huge watch on that one. And then speaking of the CJ Jamison medal, we'll be talking to Kyle Hammersley, the winner of the CJ Jamison medal this year for the A grade men. In the PFL, super super exciting show. And yeah, I'm just a bit of a late one, I must admit. I was pretty tired waking up this morning, but nothing to Diet Coke and a few good little lunch and yeah, just a lot of water and a bit of Barocca in the morning and things like that. So yeah, feeling a lot better now, and I think I was waking up feeling excited. Got myself out of the rut knowing that I was in here going to be talking to a bunch of winners today. It's going to be a super, super exciting show. So Seb's going to join me as usual for the Saturday summary in the back end. But yeah, it was just such a good night being able to see everyone. Had a good chat to our winners and spoke to Fudd, who was the leading goal kicker for the men's. And then obviously Jess Slasher from TA's the women's leading goal kicker as well. A decent night I keep going back to the well with it, but a decent night for Wembley as well. Lockie Martinez second in the C1. Best and fairest race, losing by a vote. We got Wembley voted best club as well, which is a big acknowledgement for them. And then as well, Joshy Richards, Rolls winning the leading goal kicking. And then obviously Paris, finishing top three. So a huge effort from all involved. But there was so many. I think there was, in the end, 1,100 people there, which was absolutely amazing. Such a good turnout. Seb and everyone at the PFL have done such a good job. And a big thanks to Crown for hosting us. Goss the Boss hosting, emceeing the thing as well. It was super, super good. And yeah, it was just an outstanding day all around for everyone involved. But I tell you what, we have a big show ahead. As I said, we're going to be talking to Nadia Pizzano, Kyle Hammersley, and we'll do our Saturday summary with Seb at the very end of the show. But this is the Perth Football League radio show brought to you by Sport FM, Budget Car and Truck Rental, HIF, West Coast Eagles, Electrical Group Training, Belgravia Apparel, Burley, Sullivan Logistics, WA Football, SKG Radiology, Life Without Barriers, Victor Sports, Business News, SENWA, For My Sisters, Carlton United Breweries, Jack's Tyres and Auto, Camera House, and Containers for Change. Yeah, I was out at, where was I on the weekend? I was at Charles Riley watching Beach get a nice win over CBC. Comprehensive winners there, very professional. Game was sort of done by quarter time, then they kind of kept them at arm's length from there. CBC pushed a little bit, and some certainly outstanding performances from CBC there. But yeah, Beach, very professional. Nick Wells, Drew Road were absolutely unplayable on the weekend as well. JP with a great first quarter, and a big shout out to him as well. Obviously, the West Coast Eagles community, I think it was a community engagement award. I can't remember the exact name of it, but for his amazing work he's done with the North Beach integrated side. So huge well done to him. And yeah, speaking about the games of the weekend, before the weekend in our tips, Seb was sitting at 130 out of 184, while I was at 131 out of 184. So I was in the lead by just the one. So it was pretty close there about whether we could continue. My going ahead there. But it wasn't the best weekend of tips, to be honest, for either of us, but especially not for me. Just looking at it here, we'll go through it. We'll start off with the women. So both of us had Wembley defeating UWA there. 8-13 winners were UWA. Big calls, Georgia Shell for 30 disposals, said Seb. I had Mia Jackson for 4 goals, and I don't think either of us were quite there on that one. Looking at Paris Laurie, 19 disposals, 157 ranking points to close out her absolutely star-studded career in the A grade. But yeah, Georgia Shell, just the 8 disposals, and then Mia Jackson, unfortunately not hitting the one for Mia. Not quite hitting the ledger on that one. And then looking at the other game, Curtin, TAs, I went with Curtin, Seb got TAs, so that's one of the one he got right there. He said McKenna Schultz for 25 disposals and 2 goals, and then I said Leanne Gubbins, which you know, of course I said Leanne Gubbins. That's the league best and fairest winner, if you don't mind. Absolute star. But, yeah, he had McKenna Schultz for 25 disposals and 2 goals. He didn't quite get that. Just had the 10 disposals. But, you know, I mean, 58-8 winners there. That was comprehensive. Was not seeing that coming. If TAs were going to win, I was expecting a bit of a closer affair. So huge shout out to them. They were in good form last night. That's for sure. Dan and the girls over there. And then I said Leanne Gubbins for 30, and she had a bit of a tough day out at the office, did Leanne on the weekend. But yeah, there was really impressive by the TAs. Just a very professional game. And then moving into the men, we both had Curtin. So Kingsway doing a huge upset there in that game at Curtin. 84-57 winners in that game. Seb had Braden Furmark for 4 goals, and he has gone bang. 5 there for BT, 8 marks. So Seb's got that one on the head, even though he got his tip wrong. And I said, I kind of took Seb's inspiration from the week before and said George Wessels for 25-2. Had 21 disposals, was one of the better one of the better performers for Curtin on the day, but with the unfortunate loss, so, but not quite. So I didn't get that one right. And then that is, we've gone 3 and I still haven't got one right yet. And then going into the last game of the round for the A grade was North Beach versus CBC, as I just alluded to. Seb had Justin Pryor for a Sacamano, I think it's called it, 30 disposals and 3 goals. I tell you what, the way he started, and he left a few out there, he was every chance on it. Finished with 18 and a goal, but could have definitely had maybe 3 or maybe 4. And then I had Benny Perkin, big Perk, for 3 goals. He didn't hit the scoreboard, unfortunately, but it was a bit of a, it was just Stevie Mansfield, the only multiple goal kicker for North Beach on the day. So a bit of a well-rounded effort there from the Tigers leg. So yeah, it was very interesting to see how that all went. So Seb has clawed back, and heading into 4 games left in the season, the ledger right now stands at 132 out of 188 each, with 4 games remaining on the year. So if we go into the grand finals next week and we're still both the same, yeah, it's going to be interesting to see who can claw it back. I think the biggest lead all year has been 3. So yeah, we've done a lot, and it's been close the whole way. And of course, it's going to be so tight to finish off the season. But we'll speak more about the rest of the games later in the Saturday summary. But after the break, we're going to be talking to the Tide Women's League best and fairest and TA's captain, Nadia Pisano, after her winning in a super tight battle last night and after their booming win over Curtin on the weekend, if you don't mind. So looking forward to that. This is the Perth Football League radio show, and I am Ollie Pike. So no Seb Hasluck today. We'll chat to you after the break with Nadia Pisano.
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24: Welcome back to the Perth Footy Radio Show. And on the line, as I mentioned off the top, we have the Tide Women's League best and fairest, Nadia Pisano of the Trinity Aquinas Women's, after her great win last night in a super tight battle up at the top of that best and fairest count, if you like. And after a TA side had a booming win over Curtin on the weekend. Nadia, welcome to the show.
6: Thank you so much for having me.
24: Very, very appreciative of your time. First of all, a huge congratulations. How was your night last night?
6: Yeah, thank you. It was great. It was such a good night. I think I experienced the full range of emotions throughout the night, and honestly packed up pretty early, so I'm thanking myself today. But yeah. Yeah, it was great. It was so much fun.
24: Yeah, it was an unreal night seeing everyone, things like that. Heading into those last few rounds, obviously, as I said, tight. Up the top there in that top three. How are you kind of feeling going into the count? Did you think you had done enough in the last rounds to be able to get a few rounds late, or just enough to hold on?
6: Yeah, I don't know. I seriously thought that that it would be Paris or Leanne taking the win, and I knew I didn't play that last game, so I think from round 14 I only had really three games of votes to go off.
24: Yeah.

0: which I think after they called out round 17, I sort of knew. But yeah, still very surprised. I think there's so many girls that could have been up there. When the round 9 votes came out, I was shocked to be up there. So
1: yep.
0: Was pleasantly surprised.
1: Well, well deserved. State representative, league best and fairest, and potentially a premiership captain, as well as potentially a team best and fairest as well. I'm considering you won the league one. I'd think you'd be a fair chance for the team one, but as captain, you're probably a bit diligent with the way you think about that. Tell us just about your year, how you felt about your football, and just everything in general with how you played both and conduct yourself on and off field.
0: Yeah, I think. Coming out the end of last year, we were just like so excited to move into A grade. Obviously, I started at TAs when their women's team started, so it's always been a goal to get into A grade. And I think this year when we got down to pre-season, we sort of had quite a few good recruits, and we're like, okay, well, we're looking good here, without being too optimistic, because we obviously didn't know, the calibre of the other A grade sides. But I think for me this season it's been really good, because it's been probably the first time in my career where I've had close to a full season of playing. I've always jet-set it off to Europe or missed a few games here and there. So being able to have that consistency really helped. But then in saying that, definitely started to feel it towards the back end of this season, it being a longer year. Obviously the A-grade women have extended to 18 games plus finals, so... but it's been good. I can't believe we have one game left to play. I wish it could go on forever. And
1: yep.
0: I think the TA girls have just become so well adjusted to A grade and the demands of the league. Really hoping that we can get it done. But that's next week's problem.
1: Yeah, fair enough. I guess on that as well, obviously such great talent around the league. You've had some tough matchups against Curtin. How does it feel to share the ledger up there with Leanne?
0: Yeah, amazing. Obviously Leanne's had such an amazing career, and for her to be still performing the way she is at her age is just genuinely amazing, and was more than happy to share it with her. And I think she's so humble and deserves all the recognition. Is amazing to play with, and also amazing to play against. As much as I'd love for her to be in the blue and green, I think she's more than deserving of the award as well.
1: No, 100%. And then, of course, as you kind of alluded to a bit earlier, Paris Laurie, you'd be surprised that I bring her up talking about it with my allegiances. I guess if you can call it, but. Can you talk at all, maybe, obviously, as well, she was, finished third in the count, obviously, back-to-back-to-back, best and fairest before that, and she's on the way out, she's hung them up. Talk about a little bit about her impact and what it was like to play against her this year as well.
0: Yeah, for sure. Obviously, going into the count, I just thought she's, an all-star, probably, would have taken it home. I know she had a great end to the season, but I think she missed a couple games.
1: Yeah, I think she missed four throughout the season, yeah.
0: Yeah, so that's amazing for her to still come second, despite missing those games. But yeah, it was interesting, because I only actually had the opportunity to play her once, because she was away for that second time. But she's great. She just reads the ball so well, and she should be proud of the career she had. Three in a row is amazing, and I thought for a while there she would keep going, but she's had a remarkable career, and I'm sure she's a big pillar of that Wembley football team and driving success of that women's program over the years.
1: Yeah, definitely. I'll tell you what, it's one thing, she's at the very start of the year when I was kind of talking to her about who's going to be the ones to watch. You guys were the first one she named about being dangerous. I think she spoke about the star power you have, and speaking of that star power, Jess, obviously her goals speak for herself, leading goal kicker. Would have been awesome to be able to share the stage with her, share the dais with her last night as well.
0: Yeah, for sure. It was so much fun and so great to see her being recognised. Jess puts in a lot of work behind the scenes, and sort of knew that this would be her last year.
1: Yeah.
0: And I'm just so happy that she could go out with a bang. And it was her first PFL Awards night, and it was just a lot of fun. I think the setup was great, and
1: yep.
0: Obviously, Mia coming in second, I'm sure she would have loved to be there as well, but Mia's also had such an amazing season as well. They're just a great little duo down forward.
1: Yeah.
0: And then Mia and Jess, more potentially Mia and Jess, will be definitely missed next year.
1: No, 100%. I mean, on the weekend, there was the likes of Indiana Squires and it's been a few different goal kickers for you guys in the final series, which is probably good. Speak to us a little bit about the game on the weekend. Obviously, pretty comprehensive winners over Curtin after being knocked off by them the first two times you played them. So, amazing turnaround for you guys.
0: Yeah. I feel like it was such an interesting game to go into, obviously, knowing that they've had a week rest. We knew they were at our game against UWA and definitely heard them on the sidelines. So we thought that they'd have, like, a bit of insight into our game and how we play, which they did. They set up their players on respective matchups. And I think we were just so hungry after our loss to UWA. I just think the girls' mindset changed and we just were locked in from the go. And I think, despite the scoreboard, I think they brought amazing pressure. I thought their tackling pressure was very good. They have some amazing players. Unfortunately, I think went out with a couple injuries during the game, so that didn't help their case. But, from a TA's perspective, it was just making sure we remained composed, because obviously we knew that in our previous games it's always come down to the wire, and probably our decision making is what had let us down, and just really trying to learn from the previous weeks and also learn as much as we could about Curtin.
1: Yep.
0: And then use that going into this game and worked in our favour. It was a great weekend to come out of, and I'm very excited. What's to come?
1: Yeah, definitely. I mean, I guess as captain, do you rally the troops? You go down to Curtin. I've just seen the game times come out, 3 o'clock. Curtin versus UWA. You're going to head down and watch that one?
0: Yeah, I think it's largely dependent on the girls. I think understanding like what's best for the girls in their preparation, whether or not they want to go down and watch, that's up to them. I think we also have Our A Colts playing in a prelim that day, which we also wanted to get around. So just trying to line up that timing as well. But I think, I'd definitely love to go down and watch the UWA and Curtin game. I think it'll be really interesting. I think UWA are coming out of some really good form in the past few weeks. And I think after chatting to Leanne a little bit, obviously they didn't go down how they hoped on Saturday. And I think... Mm. They'll have a lot to prove this weekend, so I think it will be a tough fight. Will be really interesting to see who comes out of it, because I generally just don't know.
1: Yeah, it's going to be super interesting. Just back onto your own year as finally, because you're the league best and fairest. We have to talk about how good you have been. Was there a particular highlight for you around this season so far that sticks out within your own game, or maybe within something that's occurred within the team? Anything that really galvanised you guys thinking, okay, we're finally here in A grade? Anything like that?
0: I think I don't know if it's just because it's so recent. I think the weekend's game definitely gave us a lot of confidence. Not to say that we didn't have confidence throughout the season, but I think our first game, even against Curtin, was the first time in maybe 2 years that we'd really been challenged and had to be on the back burner of the game a little bit. And I think, like, following both those games against Curtin, the girls had just come out just breathing and wanting to win. And I think at that point I knew that this team had a good path, because the girls were just so determined to grow and succeed. And I think that, like, indicated to me as a leader, I saw the buy-in from the girls. I saw how much they wanted to learn and take on the feedback. And it's been great. We got girls down at training very early, just trying to get extras in. Like, they're definitely strong in their pursuit of the premiership, which you'd expect. But yeah. I think that mid-year, once we sort of dropped those two games, sort of gave me an indication that this group is determined to take it somewhere.
1: No, that's unreal. Well, Nadia, you're a bloody superstar, and thank you very, very much for hopping on the show. Congratulations again. Huge year, and best of luck for a couple of weeks' time. Can't wait to see the game, depending on who you're versing. I think I'm sure it'll be a ripper either way. So congrats again, and thank you very much for joining us here on the Perth Footy Radio Show.
0: Yeah, for sure. Thank you so much.
1: Trinity Aquinas, women's captain, and league best and fairest for the women's. Nadia Pisano joining us here on the Perth Footy Radio Show. An amazing year and a well-deserved winner alongside Leanne Gubbins, who we've had on the Perth Footy Radio Show a few weeks back. So go back and listen to that interview if you like. She's an absolute star as well in her own right. After the break, we're going to be going to the men's side of things and be talking to Kyle Hammersley after his win for the CJ Jamison medal in the league best and fairest for the PFL.
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1: All right, you are back on the Perth Footy Radio Show. And on the line now, we have the CJ Jamison medalist, Kyle Hammersley, after taking out the league best and fairest in the men's A grade last night. Kyle, huge congratulations, mate, and thank you very much for your time here on the Perth Footy Radio Show. How's it going?
10: Yeah, good. Thanks, Ollie. Thanks for having me. Looking forward to the chat.
1: Mate, absolute unbelievable season for yourself on all facets. So dominant in so many games. Had the pleasure to watch you a few times. Give us a little bit of an insight how you were feeling heading into those last few rounds and just a sort of rundown on your year in general.
10: Thanks, mate. Appreciate it. Sort of a bit to warm up and get into it. But got going in those early rounds. To be honest, I've been away for 4 weeks to do it, mate. So I knew that was going to come back to blind me. But I thought I finished strong, barring a couple of games. When I first flew back in, they were a bit challenging. But I thought I finished strong.
11: I suppose it's just good to bowl well, especially with the calibre of players
10: That are sort of floating around in our league today. Pretty tough, mate.
1: Just lost you there for a second, but got you back now, which is good. State representative as well, league BNF. You've had a good year. Unfortunately, on the weekend though, for the boys, didn't quite go your way against Kingsway. Give us a little rundown on how that game went. Unfortunately, for you lads.
10: Yeah, mate. Pretty disappointing. I suppose for us as a team, we just. All things weren't clicking, at the pointy end of the season, which is, what you sort of aim to set out to do. Pretty flat, mate. But you try to move on and learn from it pretty quickly, and hopefully we can bounce back next year and, be around the mark again. It'll be a bit tough watching the other teams, sort of fighting it out for the ultimate. But that's footy. So, hopefully build on next year and be around the mark again.
1: feel like, especially with your team this year, you had a lot of turnover with who was in, who was out, sort of thing. It's a testament to you guys that you were still able to steady the ship for so long. Obviously, Sammy Dennis, the captain, leading that way, and yourself, obviously, as well as a leader. Give us a little rundown of who flies under the radar a little bit for you guys, and who's been an outstanding performer.
10: Yeah, that's a great question. I think, in terms of our, we've got some really strong leaders, throughout the club. And, it certainly starts at the top with Sammy Dennis. He's, just his ability to not only perform week in, week out and take the best forward, but his, ability to connect with, not only the league boys, but the whole senior squad. Big shout out to him and what he does for the club. I mean, you've got, so many names: Alex Howson, Cade Stewart, Ethan McGuire, Lockie Dennis. Probably one that flies under the radar is Bowen Teague, who I just think his leadership not only from a playing perspective but just from a full lens club perspective, that probably goes under the radar a bit. But really strong leaders throughout the club.
1: Definitely. And you had, obviously, just behind you, you obviously tied with Keyshawn as well, who was unfortunately ineligible. But then you also had the big Fudd just behind you, and then Lockie Vanessen just behind you as well. Got anything to talk about how the year that those boys have had? Obviously, it was a really, really tight and, exciting race to watch and be there for the night.
10: It was. And, like I said before, it's just, nice to be a part of a league where there's these type of players floating around. And unlucky to Keyshawn, but obviously he polled exceptionally well, and just playing against him, obviously being all three being involved in the state team, they're all great players. And Fudd just kicks goals for fun, and obviously coming up against LV on the weekend, just gone, just his grunt and work in and around the contest is always a tough opponent. Like I said, it's just good to be a mark around the lot of those players.
1: Obviously, you went away, back to yourself quickly. Obviously, you went away in the middle of the year, off to Europe. Was there anything, I guess, in the pre-season or anything like that that firmed you for the year you've had this year? Particularly, anything different with your prep or anything game day that you've done differently throughout the year? Anything like that?
10: Not particularly. I think just always looking add a string to your bow, and I suppose there's always something to work on, and I suppose never been satisfied. Especially with, I think the league gets stronger and stronger each year, so if you can get a leg up where you can, I think it goes a long way. So nothing in particular, but just sort of always trying to build onto the next season and get better, I suppose.
1: Fair enough. Did what was Nick's Soben's sort of words of advice for you boys post game on the weekend?
10: It was obviously, really flat, especially early on in the piece when we, get in there straight after the game. But, he took the time to, thank us for it. It's hard when it's that fresh, but, win together, lose together and just try to stick together. I think that was the main message. And, we knew we weren't at our best, so which is why I think everyone was so flat. But, like I said before, that's footy, so we can only take it a week at a time, and hopefully we'll be around the mark next year.
1: Definitely. I mean, I guess as well, one thing positive for you guys, your girls are going super strong. How was it? Was it nice to be able to share the ledger with Leanne last night? Oh, she's obviously an absolute star and had a great year as well.
10: Yeah, absolutely. Just her taking out the awards speaks for itself. It'll be nice. That's probably, we are knocked out, but we get an opportunity to get down on Saturday and support our girls' team, which is so fantastic. Stellar year from her. And, we love getting around the girls, which is great. So, all the best for them on Saturday.
1: They obviously got a big game this weekend, of course, but with the rest of the year, with, unfortunately, you guys being out, any particular tip for how you see the rest of the season kind of unfolding for the A-grade men?
10: It's a tough one. I reckon I'll have to, I'll probably stay with North Beach. I think they're, just real strong across the board. Obviously straight through with the result on the weekend, so another week off. Whether that's a a good or bad thing, yeah, we'll wait and find out. But, I reckon, yeah, they're in the box seat. But, you never know once, Kingsway CBC get going. It really could be anyone's game, but I'll probably have to sit with North Beach at the moment.
1: No, definitely. And then heading into the off-season for you now, any plans like that? You're back next year, anything like that?
10: Yeah, plan to be back next year, mate. And, like I said earlier, just hopefully we can keep building. It's what you play footy for, to play in these big games and be around the mark when it's final time. So, that'll be the goal, and to be around the mark next year and set out for that. Yeah. I think as a collective, that'll be priority number one. So hopefully be around the mark next year.
1: Fair enough. And then just finally, was there... we're asking all the winners that we're having on the podcast and the radio show this week, any particular highlight, whether it's for yourself or for the team, that kind of sticks out for you guys this year? You've had two good wins over CBC. I recall any personal games. I was commentating the second time you played against them, and you were outstanding that day. Any particular things that stuck out for you?
10: Probably those games against, probably the top end teams where you battle out for four quarters and end up getting the chocolates. Probably the one against CBC does stand out. But
1: yep.
10: I think from a team perspective, there's nothing better than playing on Pink Tiger Day. So, I think I can speak on behalf of the whole club. I think everyone enjoys rolling out the pink and just playing on a day like that for a great cause. It's always big one in the calendar.
1: That was absolutely huge. And the Integrated boys playing it in the night game as well was awesome. But Kyle, mate, thank you very, very much for joining me here on the Perth Footy Radio Show. Congratulations again on an enormous year for yourself and a good year for you boys as well. Unfortunately, couldn't go the whole way, but I'm sure you boys will be back stronger than ever next season.
10: No, I appreciate it, Ollie. Thanks for your time.
1: CJ Jamison medalist and Curtin Uni Wesley star Kyle Hammersley joining us here on the Perth Footy Radio Show. And geez, what a year he's had. What a race it was. Fudd, LV, obviously Keyshawn as well. And then there's always stars around the ground. You got the Upsons of UWA, the Matt Wards and the Cody Smiths of CBC. There's so much talent around the PFL, and a huge effort to take it out in such a star-studded lineup around the leagues. We really appreciate Kyle's time here on the Perth Footy Radio Show. After the break, we're going to be chatting to Seb for the Saturday summary, and it's going to be good chat. He's been under the absolute pump, so you can see why I'm all alone again in the studio, but he's done a mountain of work with the grand finals, and we'll pick his brain about how last night went and the weekend ahead.
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17: Kennards!
16: So, whether you've got a big job or an even bigger job, get that Kenno's feeling.

0: without him. So it's good to have him on the line. Seb Hasluck, welcome to the show. How are you feeling?
1: Good, good. Tuesday and feeling a little bit dusty, as I'm sure you can imagine, after our big night, one of our big nights of the year, the TFL Awards night, which went off without a hitch, which I'm pretty happy about.
0: Yep,
1: mate. It was a excellent night. So many winners. I think the most awards we've given out in PFL history, given that many sort of double winners and new awards to give out. So, no, it was a jam-packed night and lots of cool people in the room and lots of people to catch up with. So I had a lot of fun.
0: Yeah, definitely. We were you were a social butterfly. Everyone wanted a piece of Seb yesterday. But, mate, well done on the event. Honestly, it was great fun, really outstanding. And, yeah, you did such a good job. So you should be really proud of your own work, to be honest, mate.
1: Some great counts as well. Like,
0: yeah, good
1: some
0: ones.
1: Absolute great finishes with, like, just off the top of the head from the back end of the night, B-grade men's with the tie there with Josh Branchy and Jaden Little, going straight into the women's with that tie, and then what could have been maybe a Marklew tie again for a third sort of grade in a row, just didn't come to fruition. And then obviously Keyshawn being ineligible, there would have been a tie as well.
0: Yeah, and then also Adam Gerritsen and Martinez from Wembley, I think they were both not even top 10 by round 14, then they both just came home with a wet sour. He wins that by one vote as well, so yeah, it was good as.
1: Yeah, great night, and an even bigger week now as we turn our attention towards BWE men's grand finals with about 50 odd teams, I think Tim Gossage mentioned last night, competing this weekend.
0: Absolutely nuts, eh? It's going to be up off the charts, busy. And whereabouts will you be residing on the weekend? Which one will you be at?
1: I'll be at Joondalup up again, holding down the fort there. So I'll be got some good contests, obviously, we'll chat at some point, or you'll chat on the pod with Lockie about Brentwood Booragoon, because that was a huge result there on the weekend.
0: That was limbs, is what that was. I'm going to say this to Lockie, and I still believe this. I think that is the biggest result for any team in the PFL this year, that Brent would have gone up.
1: Yeah.
0: They were in B grade for the first time last year, ever. And now, A.
1: I think I saw somewhere that their coach has been with them for about 6 years from C3 or something, and has just steadily climbed the ranks. That's absolute dedication to the craft.
0: I think definitely for next week, he might be one to target, depending on how the grand final goes for him, to get him on. But just because it's the awards night, obviously, this week, so we're going to be talking to a lot of award winners this week, so we might have to see if we can get him on. But yeah, what a story. Yep. It was actually unbelievable. So that's going to be a really good game. By the way, they're the only team to have beaten Whitfords this year, so
1: there you go. I love this time of year. There's a lot of situations like that, and gee, there's a lot of grades which we could pick apart between your Colts groups, your Resies, and obviously your league and your E-North and South squads. And even like just going back a weekend, the grand finals on the weekend just gone were pretty brilliant. Some great results, obviously, for some extra time, some controversy. So no, it was a great weekend for all the women's and D grade grand finals as well.
0: I remember you saying to me last week that you were hoping for no extra times in any of the grannies because it'd make a logistical nightmare. Obviously Scarborough Bull Creek went to it. How did it all wash up?
1: Fine in the end. Lucky for me, it was the last game of the day, so it gave it a little bit of clear air. But the nightmare scenario is if there's an extra time to start off the day, which kind of stunts everything. But no, it was good. It was a great watch, and sort of Bull Creek kicked a goal with about maybe 30 seconds left, and then Scarborough just sort of held on, and Jacinta, as we saw walking away with two medals last night, sort of did everything to will Bull Creek over the line, but just didn't quite get there. And it was Kyra Dowman from Scarborough that ended up getting them over the line with a BOG.
0: Yeah, it was absolutely unbelievable. I was out at North Beach CBC, and that was a ripper game. I also caught the end of, we'll move into the A grade, but caught the end of the TA's Curtin game. Let's start there, because, wow, we were not expecting that to happen.
1: No, this is, I mean, we both tipped

0: with Curtin.
1: You tip TAs on this one. You tip TAs on that
0: sorry,
1: one.
0: Oh, sorry, we're going... Yeah, yeah.
1: The women's. Honestly, I could see a TAs win, obviously. There was a world of the TAs win. You saw it, but not 50 points. That is just nuts.
0: Yeah, this women result, there was part of me, obviously, I mean, tipping with TAs, but part of me that knew that TAs would get the win here, something about just health at the right time, yeah. Back into the season, and the fact that they've been able to preview their game style two times now in a loss, I think, adds a little bit. And two very close games before, but no, I didn't forecast there'd be a 50-point-odd win away from home as well. So, no, guarantee themselves grand final spots, and there's nowhere to get promoted to. I know Dan and his TA's girls love a promotion, but they're at the top now, so only the grand final to win from here.
1: Yeah, it's going to be a crazy game and going to be very interesting to see how the winner of Curtin Uni Wesley UWA, which we'll talk more about later and probably on the tips later in the week. But, yeah, you just look at the names and it's unsurprisingly, it's honestly, maybe no, not unsurprisingly, Amy Trindade, two goals. Obviously, Pisano speaks for itself. And then it's Caitlin Pears, Paige Bauer. It's some of the lesser names. Indiana Squires has just unlocked this ability to kick these ridiculous goals from the pocket.
0: I mean, it is a tale of last night and a reflection in terms of the BNF medal as well, isn't it? These two great teams have had great seasons with... individual accolades going to, obviously, Leanne Gubbins and Nadi Pisano, absolutely deserving.
1: Yep.
0: Dual winners there. What a clash of the titans between these two sides, and TAs walk away.
1: Yep.
0: Probably now, whoever they face out of Uni or Curtin after this prelim weekend as favourites in the grand final, you'd think.
1: Yeah, I think that's definitely a fair call. I think, as well, you just look at it, you know, Gubbins didn't quite have the game to her best of ability. Larissa, Elsie Taylor, just the one goal. Ugal Haywood was pretty quiet. They just did such a good job of shutting down the guns. And then, they just, Waddell, Jess, Mia. Jess had two, Mia had one. Indiana Squires, as I said, Paige Bauer. It was just an all-round attack from TAs, and they just dominated on all fronts, it looks like.
0: Well, my mail is it was a bit of a war of attrition, I think. Gunsy got a nice shiner on her, I think maybe even a fracture in her face. And I'm pretty sure Versace went down with an ankle. So
1: right, okay.
0: It'll be a bit of a watch on health of their squad over the next week, building into this weekend. But, hopefully they can get those couple of players back because they're handy.
1: No, definitely. You look at the disposals, they were... You know, they went 61% disposal efficiency, but they've had 58 more disposals, 23 more kicks, 35 handballs, 44 contested possessions, ground ball gets, hard ball gets, loose ball gets, like everything. It's just an all-round domination. But for myself, I think you would be expecting this. It's a sad time in the PFL. Have a career, Paris Laurie. My gosh, what a start.
0: Yeah, wow. The absolute goat of a sport, the undeniable goat, I reckon.
1: Yeah.
0: Definitely has to be at least built a statue down at Wembley, if not renamed the A-grade BNF award in Paris's honour. And she got mighty close last night, as we saw in the leaderboard there.
1: Yeah.
0: She might have got 20 votes.
1: Might have got unlucky on a few games there, possibly.
0: Might have got unlucky, but also I reckon she should have won the award if you added up her votes in resis and in grades. So
1: played two reserves games for 6 votes, if you don't mind.
0: Yeah. So if you add those ones in, you could technically, in the technicality, say she's the winner. But no, have a career, and obviously a very sad day in the PFL, and obviously sad for yourself being a big Magpies man, as we know. Going down to UWA in a bit of a defensive slogfest.
1: Yeah, I tell you what, she finished off how she's, well, done her whole career. 19 disposals, 16 contested, 8 clearances, 3 marks, 157 ranking points, 70 more than the next person on the ground, 55 hit-outs, if you don't mind.
0: Yeah, it's those hit-outs, which I think is what has always made Paris the standout, isn't it?
1: Yeah, no, definitely. And then Helen Taylor, mate, you, if she had had a full go at it this year, you're, I know, obviously, the league BNF's one and done now, but I tell you what, you would have been awfully, awfully close, I reckon, if she had a full go at it this year.
0: I know. Just if she had that full stretch and full run, because I think she was battling a few injuries start of the year, I reckon she came home very, very strong in the votes from my side that I could see. So, yeah, full season crack at it, maybe next season. Maybe I'll have to put her in again as my likely favourite to win it.
1: Yeah, definitely. They were just outstanding. That's what this UWA side do. We've seen them do it countless times. They just are so hard to score against. They don't necessarily punish with their own scoreboard pressure. We see Ash Hardesty winning the A-grade reserves league best and fairest. She's obviously dominated on the weekend, you were telling me, as well.
0: I tell you what, she is... I think I told Harry this... on the game. She's the perfect piece of that puzzle, I reckon, of UWA's forward line. She kicked six in a grand final, didn't get best on ground.
1: Crazy.
0: But did get the A-grade reserves BNF, so deserving. We'll see if Harry can do some swindling and get Ash to sort of come down and play in a prelim. But, yeah, deserving of Ash. But, yeah, this... UWA forward line could definitely use a player like Ash.
1: No, 100%. And you kind of look at it and, you know, Mia Jackson had a few chances. She just had one that just swung across the face late in the game as well. So, yeah, they're so hard to score against, which is why I think it's going to be really intriguing, especially if Versace doesn't get up, how it goes this weekend.
0: Shall we move into men?
1: Let's move into men's. We'll start off with the game I was at. So North Beach for CBC. It was professional, Seb. It was clinical. The Beach Boys, it was, yeah, by quarter time, it was, looking at the scores, 5-3. So it was 35-1 at quarter time, and that was pretty much the game from there. They just kept CBC at arm's length. CBC kicked three in a row in the third quarter, and you thought there was a little bit of a pulse, but just every time they responded, North Beach just had an answer for it.
0: Yeah, wow. North Beach into a grand final yet again. I think, is that 2 years running or 3 years running?
1: The 2 years running.
0: Just the 2 years. Obviously, Fudd gets his way into, hopefully, celebrations this time around with a clean bill of health. But, yeah, wow. I think we expected this. We obviously both tipped North Beach. And it's probably the other game that had caught my interest, really.
1: Yeah, certainly. We'll just stay on the Beach game quickly, though. You had the Ben Perk. Oh, I had Perk for three goals, but you had the JP Sacamano, right? 30 disposals and three goals. Mate, I tell you what, his first quarter, the way he started, he was every chance to get there. He probably left a few out there as well. He probably could have kicked four. Had a few ones that just, feigned across into the behind, but he was absolutely unplayable in that first half, I tell you what.
0: How close did he get? What did
1: he had 18-1, but mate, he played better than 18-1. He set the game up for him. He did the damage early, and I tell you what, Drew Road and mate Nick Wells. If we were looking for an out and out winger in our teams, which I know we were, might have missed one there.
0: This is why I had to get Road and Pryor into my team. They're absolute guns and. You want them in your team at the end of the day, come this time of the year.
1: Definitely, and obviously no Turley on the weekend, which you'd think that Lang and Fudd would have a bit more. They just had the one goal each. Stevie Mansfield, the only multiple goal kicker for Beach with three. But Luke Strahan, until he did his ankle, I think it was the second or third quarter, was coming up from the twos for a game, was a really, really good replacement.
0: And Frankie the Tank Anderson, just going back to the Wards night, just putting his name there. Just
1: 16 votes.
0: I wonder what Fudd would be thinking in just taking that last vote off of him.
1: Yeah.
0: Oh, what a scene.
1: And, mate, he's gone 16 votes from six games, so big shout-out there. Yeah, really, but really professional from Dill and the lads there, so great win for Beach. And then going into a game against Kingsway, which we did not see this happening. Oh, my gosh.
0: No, well, I can't really remember what their matchups have been like throughout the year, but I really don't see Kingsway.
1: Curtin both by, I think it was four goals and maybe six goals.
0: Yeah, wow. And I mean, just a clinical forward line, obviously led by BT Furmark there with the 5 goals this weekend. But
1: you said that. You did say that in your big call. You sipped Curtin, but you had BT for 4 goals. So you're the first one to get a big call right.
0: I feel like with most of my big calls, I've been nearabouts there. I had BT for goal of the year week before, and he got pretty close. I've been doing all right with these big calls.
1: And JP was, honestly, not far away from being able to do it. So you've been good, and obviously you get that one right. But, yeah, it was just...
0: Did I end up getting that McKenna Schultz one in the end?
1: No,
0: I
1: you
0: think
1: did
0: that
1: not.
0: Came through, did
1: you,
0: it?
1: You did not. Yeah. And Georgia Shell, I know you went back to the well with it, but didn't quite happen for you either in that one. But yeah, you look at it, and it was, I think it was 38.
2: 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Big thanks to Seb and Ollie on the Perth Football League radio show. 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Myself, Regan Spear with the Wednesday Perspective up next, and then we've got Sports Drive with Matty Grublich. He'll drive you home from 5, Waffle World. Until then, as well as Talking Horses and Track and Field tonight. So stay tuned right here on Perth Sports Leader, and we'll be right back after this.
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4: I'm Mark Dransfield. Australia's primary school maths curriculum could be overhauled after the country scored poorly in a global exam of reading and mathematics. Dusty Fitzpatrick reports.
5: Teenagers in Australia have fallen 2 years behind the performance of students who sat an equivalent test 20 years ago. The program for international student assessment has been undertaken by Year 9 pupils every 3 years since 2000. Australia ranked 12th in the world in reading in the latest testing, dropping to 16th. In maths. Council for Education Research's Dr. Jonas Bertling says the report also shows we have an issue with classroom discipline.
6: 4 in 10 students said that there's frequent noise and disorder.
5: The OECD believes smartphones and AI chatbots are accelerating a global educational decline.
4: The Prime Minister has blasted the ABC after the broadcaster claimed he did not declare an honorary membership of a golf club. The Marrickville Golf Club received $6 million in government funding to fix its sewerage system. The facility in Anthony Albanese's electorate got the money as part of the Commonwealth Grants Program. Mr Albanese says he wasn't aware he'd been made an honorary member more than 15 years ago.
7: I don't have a card. I don't go in there. I haven't been in there for years. I used to walk my dog along the path, as lots of people do, because it's a community club. The ABC were told this.
4: Police have raided the CFMEU headquarters in Brisbane this morning, weeks after raids on the construction union's Melbourne offices. Victoria Police have confirmed detectives from Task Force Hawk have executed a number of warrants in Victoria today, as well as in Queensland. 3 people have been arrested in Victoria and will be interviewed by police. South Australian police have arrested a man after a number of gel blasters and other prohibited weapons were found during the search of an Adelaide home. 6 gel blasters, a set of throwing knives, a butterfly knife, cannabis and drug paraphernalia were seized. A 24-year-old man will face court at a later date. The New South Wales Land Minister says legislation to address issues with land claims in the state will go before Parliament next week. There are calls for more clarity, with more than 40,000 claims from local Aboriginal land councils sitting unresolved. The opposition leader has offered bipartisan support to the bill. Steve Camper says they're also working to make their way through the claims backlog.
8: A land claim is a one-line email. And essentially, it's pretty easy to lodge a land claim. But then to process that land claim can take months and months and months. So, yeah, we work hard at that.
4: Overseas now, and it's been revealed only one juror on the Lindsay Clancy trial in the United States was prepared to find her guilty. The mother is accused of murdering her 3 children, but she claims that she was suffering postpartum depression, leading to a mental health episode. Speaking to NBC, a juror says the holdout was a man who could not ultimately agree with the others.
9: He admitted he had reasonable doubt, and I started filling out the forms. I was so excited. And then he said, but I'm still not going to say that she's not guilty by reason of insanity.
4: This is AIR National News. Newly retired Collingwood Premiership star Steele Sidebottom has landed a new gig at North Melbourne. Sarah Patterson reports.
10: Sidebottom will have a say on who will be the next senior coach of the Kangaroos, having been named on the club's new six-person selection panel. It follows the shock sacking of Alistair Clarkson, who still had 1 year left on his contract. Sidebottom's AFL career wound up following Collingwood's wildcard final loss to the Bulldogs. He'll be joined on the new panel by former North Melbourne skipper Andrew Swallow, Kangaroos chief executive Jennifer Watt, footy manager Todd Viney, AFLW coach Darren Crocker, and vice president Nick Dowling. Sarah Patterson, S Sport.
4: League great Mark Geyer believes injuries may catch up with the Knights in Friday night's elimination final against South Sydney. The Knights get Dom Young, Tyson Frizzell, Phoenix Crossland and Francis Manulelua back from injury and suspension for the Allianz Stadium clash. But Geyer has told Sports Today their squad is still stretched thin.
11: The Knights have been struck with the injury stick as well, both Dylan Lucas and Brown. And I think at the moment they're starting to tread water a little bit, the Knights.
4: And in tennis, Aryna Sabalenka and Jessica Pegula have advanced to the women's semis at the US Open. Frances Tiafoe came from two sets down to beat fellow American Alex Mitchelson 5-7, 3-6, 7-5, 6-3, 7-6. Australian Independent Radio News.
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13: Good afternoon. A crash reported in East Perth, East Parade around Kensington Street. A truck breakdown has been cleared now from Coronado Freeway northbound before Roe Highway. It is slowing westbound through Jandakot on Roe Highway. A little under speed northbound too at Tonkin Highway. 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
2: Yeah, Perth's weather for your Wednesday, the 9th of September. Sunny conditions outside and a top of 22 degrees today with an overnight low of 12. Partly cloudy tomorrow for Thursday, also a top of 22 and similar conditions for Friday and over the weekend. Right now it is 21 degrees here in Perth.
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0: Oh yes, happy Wednesday. Welcome back. 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Regan Spear in the chair with you until 2 o'clock this afternoon for the Wednesday perspective. 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Matt Grublich and Sports Drive is coming up from 2 o'clock. Waffle World from 5, so that's going to be a ripper show. Talking Horses from 6, and also Track and Field tonight from 7. So don't go anywhere and have your say anytime. There's plenty of sport to discuss. 94187700 to call, or 0429 913 913 2. Text in. We'll try and cover it all right here across the afternoon on Wednesday for Perth Sports Leader 91.3 Sport FM. And I'm looking forward to catching up with my guest on today's show at about 1:30. Joe Angel, former Australian fast bowler, will join me. We'll chat the privatisation of the BBL, the upcoming test squad for the South Africa tour, and a whole lot more. We might check in how Midland Guildford is shaping up in Premier Cricket too, because it's about a month away or so before Premier Cricket starts off again. So we'll see how Midland Guildford are tracking. We'll talk some more cricket a little later on in the show. But there's heaps of other news to get to. US Open continues on. A bit of news around the NFL on Friday. LIV Golf as well. Australia Cup. There's a game on this afternoon. Sydney FC and Melbourne Victory. It's been a little while since the Australia Cup, the last matches, 26th of August was the last one. So it'll be Sydney FC and Melbourne Victory tonight with South Melbourne and the Queensland Lions. That won't be until next Tuesday. And then the winners of both of those games will play off in the Australia Cup final. But we'll kick off today's show with chatting a little bit of footy like we do here on Sport FM. AFL football is still the number one discussion point, I believe, and I think there is still plenty to take note of. Of course, looking ahead to the upcoming semi-finals on Friday, Dockers, Cats, and on Saturday, Lions, Adelaide. But it's the off-season for quite a few teams, and well, we've had some contract re-signings. We've had some players who have said they want to explore and have requested a trade from their current clubs. And we've also had a couple players as well hang up the boots in the AFL. So I just wanted to keep you up to date on that if you've missed any of that news so far. And I would also love to have your say. Love for you to have your say on the show today in regards to any of it. 0429 913 913 is the number to text in on. The deal yesterday was the big one that broke. Zach Bailey, 8 years at the Brisbane Lions, take him to 35 years old. Interesting deal, of course, had major interest from the likes of the Adelaide Crows as the main other suitor, or the Brisbane Lions. It was one that was severely up in the air by the sounds of things. No one really knew where he was going to land. Definitely, the report saying he's more likely going to stay, more likely going to go. Again, I think we'll talk about some journalistic attributes, which I do want to get to in a little bit. But with those sort of things, I don't know, especially this time of year too. We've spoken about the trade period at length. Sometimes it's almost like just wait it out. There's rumours you can discuss, and it brings us topic and discussion points on radio. But a lot of the time they can swing every which way and could be changing daily on the occurrence. But Zach Bailey will be staying at the Brisbane Lions on an 8-year deal, which is absolutely massive. Next is a couple that probably the West Coast Eagles would be dreading to have missed out on. I hope without a shadow of a doubt they were at least showing interest in these two. Ed Allen's the first one from Collingwood. He has re-signed on a 4-year deal with the Pies. And the other one is Artie Jones, a 3-year deal with the Western Bulldogs. So they'll be sticking at their current clubs. We're both out of contract and have extended And, yeah, I just hope that the West Coast Eagles at least did all they could to try and bring them over, because those two are in the exact, I think, category the West Coast Eagles need to be looking for. Mid-early 20s, still have a lot of great football left in them, have both had breakout seasons this year, and will be fingers crossed going onwards and upwards in their AFL careers. So I think West Coast fans should be livid with that. I think ideally they would have landed at least one of them, and I guess we'll see what their trade plans are come this off-season. And another one for the Western Bulldogs was shown a little bit of interest here and there, mainly from Carlton. Buku Kamis, a five-year deal to stay at the Western Bulldogs. That is huge. I don't know personally if he is worth that deal. I'm not sure what amount of money he's on, but that is an extraordinary deal for Buku Kamis. Carlton were also offering him 5 years. It seems as though the Western Bulldogs upped that to keep him. Was once a bit more of a versatile, sort of could swing forward, swing back player. Now has had to play purely in defence for the Western Bulldogs. And, you know, maybe the Bulldogs have a couple key defenders that they're likely to sign. Nick Murray and the like, there are a few names have been thrown about for the Western Bulldogs, so maybe they think he can play better as that, you know, third key tall instead of the second or even first at some points during the season, which has been a real struggle point for the Western Bulldogs in their defence line. But they have a few nice pieces in there. They just need that one or two more key senior defender to help the likes of Michael Selwood, James O'Donnell, etc. But they've re-signed Buku Kamis on a massive five-year contract. In terms of players who are looking to explore, these three have all requested to go elsewhere. Jack Viney's probably not in that boat. He was more pushed out by Stephen King, saying that if he wants to explore, he can. They're definitely not guaranteeing him a spot at the Demons for 2027, so it's probably in his best interest to explore. I think the likes of Essendon spring to mind as a potential suitor. There's clubs who will also come knocking, like clubs who are in the window. For example, Collingwood, I'm sure, is going to show interest in every player, no matter what. Talks of North Melbourne too, I think that would set North back personally. I don't think that's the type of signing that they need at the moment. But I think for a struggling club that maybe needs a little bit more leadership, obviously he only played the one game this season, was out with injury for pretty much the whole year, and will be looking to get back to his best next season. He is ageing though, Jack Viney, in his 30s now. So his best footy is certainly past him, but can still add some value to, I think, some struggling clubs out there. Rowan Marshall's the other one. He requested a trade last season away from the Saints. That didn't get done. This season he's done it again with Geelong, the Western Bulldogs, potentially looking to snap him up. And I think that is a massive question for the Saints, bringing in Tom DeConing. Did they really think that DeConing and Marshall was going to work from the get-go? No ruckman in the AFL wants to play alongside another ruckman, especially when you're a superstar like Rowan Marshall is as well. So I think that's a big question there for the Saints. I think because he requested a trade last year, they should have got rid of him, but they wanted to keep him. They thought this could work. I think it only could have worked if either one of them was a more than serviceable forward as well, but I don't personally think any of them are. They play 95% of their best football as a solo ruckman. So you would say there, whatever happens with Tim English, he may end up at the Western Bulldogs. But Geelong always looking at these sorts of players and more often than not land them. The other one there to finish off was Zane Dersma. He's requested a trade from North Melbourne, preferably to Melbourne, it seems. Look, I don't know if he actually gets into their best team. Maybe he just needs a new environment to bring out his best footy, but it's hard with these sort of players when you don't really know what position they play best to. I would honestly like to see him on the wing, similar to his two brothers as well, Willem and Xavier. He's played most of his career as a forward, sort of that lead-up forward, can take a good clunk, has floated down back a couple of times just to flirt with a different position, hasn't really worked, but I'd like to see him play and have a full season as a winger, and let's just see, he can roam up and down the ground, and maybe that's where his best footy comes out. Obviously, taken pick 5, it was even higher maybe by North Melbourne. Could have taken Nick the Wizard Watson. So, yeah, I think North Melbourne will be severely ruining that one as Zane Dersma now wants out. It'll be interesting to see the sort of deal that gets done for him because he is in contract at the moment. And, well, for the retirements, we had another one today. Yesterday it was Tom Liberatore from the Western Bulldogs. Absolute superstar. I don't know anyone who doesn't like Tom Liberatore. He will be hanging up the boots. Obviously suffered multiple concussions throughout his career and unfortunately couldn't get right for the back part of the Western Bulldogs season in 2026. But an illustrious career and has been a really good contributor throughout his journey as an AFL footballer. And so is Adam Treloar, who also hung up the boots earlier today. Three club player, a bit of a different journey from GWS to Collingwood. Then that trade to go to the Western Bulldogs. Yeah, it all played out for him. Unfortunately, he was another one where his body let him down. But when he was at the top of his game, no doubtably one of the best midfielders in the comp. He could accumulate the ball like no other and unfortunately just got riddled with numerous amount of soft tissue injuries. I just remember the historic double hamstring when he was running and he got pushed over and he did both of his hamstrings in the one go. That really tells the story for Adam Treloar, but when he was out there playing AFL football for whatever club, the Giants, Collingwood or the Western Bulldogs, he played pretty meaningful footy for every single club there. So that's a little bit of an AFL off-season / trade update. Like I said, if you have any thoughts on it, you can call up on 94187700 or you can text in to 0429 913 913. In other news, I'm sure you would have heard this yesterday, but if you missed it, Steele Sidebottom has been selected on North Melbourne's panel for the appointment of the Kangas' next senior coach. I think it's a really interesting decision. Of course, Steele only weeks out of retiring from AFL football, so this must have been a conversation had during the season while he was playing. Yeah, a really intriguing one, I think. Obviously, would just add the different sort of voice and opinion to it, having not been involved with North Melbourne at all and being pretty much a current player in the game until a few weeks ago. So, yeah, I don't mind the decision by North Melbourne, and they obviously think he has some really meaningful input to that panel, which also includes Jennifer Watt, Todd Viney, Andrew Swallow, Darren Crocker and Nick Dowling, along with Steele Sidebottom. And in terms of some waffle news as well, looking forward to this preliminary final clash between Claremont and East Perth, 210 at Revo Fitness Stadium. Scott Jones will not be a part of that Royal side. He has been suspended for 3 weeks for his hit on Charlie Dean. So a massive blow there for the Royals. And yeah, I am keen to see what sort of selection changes both of these teams make heading into the preliminary final where Peel Thunder await on grand final day. Looking forward to chatting some cricket on the Wednesday perspective this afternoon. Joe Angel, former Australian fast bowler, is not too far away. BBL privatisation, that was the big news out of yesterday. Can sometimes take a little bit to wrap your head around these sort of things. I know it did for me, so I just thought in a nutshell, this is what I got out of it. And hopefully this brings a little bit more light and information to the listeners as well. So in a nutshell, Cricket Australia is now allowing private investors to buy ownership stakes in Big Bash clubs. So instead of every BBL team being owned and run by state cricket associations, some clubs will now be partly or even fully privately owned by companies or investment groups. The first club up for sale is the Melbourne Renegades. I think we knew that a little earlier on in the year when this was speculated. And Cricket Australia believes private investment could inject around $1 billion in Australian cricket over time. That money could be used for, e.g., better player salaries, which they've said, attracting overseas stars, and then you hear this everywhere, grassroots cricket, women's cricket, stadium and club investment, blah, blah, blah. I don't think those last three matter as much because we hear that every single time, and those are the sort of things they mention whenever there's money involved in coming into any different sporting company or organisation. I think it is such an interesting decision. I think at the end of the day, it is about the players, but I think a close second is also the fans. And I don't know, I think this just puts, well, would put some people off. I think the Big Bash was almost like, and is almost like the last of its kind in this sort of thing. And maybe instead of thinking they're falling behind in other competitions, which possibly they are in some senses in terms of privatisation, maybe was this thing for the Big Bash to be a bit of a point of difference in not having privatised clubs or teams. I don't know. Just maybe I'm sure they thought about it, but they've decided to go with the crowd. I think it is a fascinating decision because there's always going to be a competition or a club or whoever that is going to be offering more money at the end of the day. That's just how it works. That's just how sport has become in the modern day, no matter what it is. And there is hundreds of T20, T10 competitions around the world now. I just felt like the BBL had an opportunity to be something that the others weren't and just stay in its original format and be sort of unique in that way too without going for the rest of the privatisation in the other leagues. But, I mean, Cricket Australia had to make a decision for themselves, I guess, and the future of the competition, and that's the way they intended to go. So on the way to Joe Angel, who will join us after the break, we'll play the thoughts of the CEO, Todd Greensberg, and then the Australian national captain, Pat Cummins, on the BBL privatisation announcement yesterday. This is Todd Greensberg.
1: This is ultimately a billion-dollar opportunity for our sport. And to put that back into players, but importantly, the rest of cricket, the grassroots and participation areas for us to continue to grow the game. That's a significant part of this decision. I think standing around and waiting is a poor strategy, particularly in a global environment that's moving at lightning speed. You don't have to be Einstein to look around the world and see what's happening in our window in our competition for the Big Bash. There are leagues all over the world growing with private capital and putting salaries up for players. So we can't afford to sit around and wait. We've anchored the Boxing Day Test and the Sydney Test into this schedule right through to the end of our contractual obligations in 2032. And as Mike said, every time we play a Big Bash game straight after a Test match, they're our highest rating games. So there's some significant commercial value to consider how we keep our summer sacrosanct. And as we said, a big part of this project is to protect Test cricket. We want Test cricket to thrive, but it won't thrive because we want it to. It'll only thrive because we're making strong, strategic, long-term decisions. And this is not really about this Big Bash or the next one. This is about the next generation of players that play in the Big Bash, and we've got to make sure we keep growing it.
0: Yeah, that was Cricket Australia CEO Todd Greensberg on the BBL privatisation announcement yesterday. This is Australian skipper Pat Cummins.
2: Patrick, do you support the decision?
3: Yeah, I mean, I think I've been pretty consistent. I think, you know, privatisation, if done well, can be a great thing for the sport. So I think if it's done well, so many benefits for obviously the Big Bash League, but, you know, as an Aussie captain as well, Test cricket is so important for me, and I think this sets us up really well for the future.
4: Do you support the ACA's move to have a larger share of the pie? It's on the record that they want to put it up to 33% before they'll agree to this.
3: Yeah, I'm not on the ACA board, so I'm not part of any of those conversations, but we've had some good meetings with Marshy, and obviously there's still a bit to work through between ACA and CA, but I'd say in principle, you know, the conversation's been very consistent from, I suppose, my playing group, you know, the men's international players, in that we all want to be part of the Big Bash, but some things probably need to change with how the schedule and everything works out.
5: How enticing are some of these players are getting on the page to play franchise cricket over the country?
3: Yeah, it's big. I mean, big in terms of money, but also lifestyle. You know, a lot of our guys have young kids, and it's a lot easier in your body bowling four overs. But, you know, what I would say is it hasn't really popped up much in our conversations because the current group's so, you know, hell-bent on playing for Australia. So, you know, for example, the two tests against Bangladesh that just went past, you know, a few of our guys would have, you know, fetched probably close to $1 million going and playing the 100. But it's not even a talking point. It's like, oh, no, we've got two test matches on. Of course, we're going to play them. But I don't think we can just say that's going to be the way forever. Yeah, the next crop might think a little bit differently. There might be different challenges. So I think if this helps unlock and keep test cricket at the pinnacle and keeps the best players playing test cricket, then I think that's a great thing. I think I don't think it's a new problem. You know, already most of us play for IPL teams who are trying to make a push, but yeah, we're quite clear on, you know, Cricket Australia is our priority. And it's the same for some of the states who have, you know, big bash clubs that might be different to their states. There's a real tension point there, but I think everyone's been able to work that out so far. And yeah, I think with the structure that it is, keeping test cricket, keeping kind of control of, you know, the overall league, I'm confident nothing will change.
0: Yeah, that was Australian skipper Pat Cummins speaking after the announcement that the Big Bash League will be privatised from next season. Any thoughts on that? I would love to hear from you on the Wednesday Perspective today. You can call on 94187700 or you can text in to 0429 913 913. We'll continue the cricket chat on the other side. Former Australian Test cricketer Joe Angel will join us and we'll chat all about that and a whole lot more happening in the sporting world. So stick with us here on Sport FM and we'll be right back after this.
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0: Just turned 36 minutes past one here in Perth. 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Perth sports leader Regan Spear in the chair with you for the Wednesday perspective. This afternoon, not too far away before Matt Grublich drives you home with Sports Drive from 2 o'clock, Waffle World from 5, Talking Horses from 6, and also Track and Field tonight from 7. So it's a stacked Wednesday, and you can get involved anytime right across the station. 94187700 to call, or 0429 913 913 to text in. We're talking BBL privatisation ahead of the break. That news was upon us yesterday, and well, there's been plenty of discussion on it, as also one of the biggest test series Australia has seen in a while, as they head to South Africa in the coming weeks. They play some one days and then they head to the Red Bull stuff. The test squad for the Aussies announced just a couple days ago, so cricket finding its way back in the limelight, and I'm looking forward to chatting all about that with my next guest, who's waiting patiently down the line at the moment. The man I speak of is former Australian fast bowler Joe Angel's been good enough to join us on the Wednesday Perspective today. Afternoon, Joe.
1: Good afternoon, Reg. How you going?
0: Yeah, really good. Great to have you back on the show. And, well, we might as well rip the Band-Aid off straight away, because it's here. We've been speaking about this at length throughout the past couple months or so, as we knew the prospect was going to happen. The BBL privatisation, Joe, how do you feel now that it's been put in place officially for next season?
1: Yeah, I can't say I'm a fan. Excuse me. Yeah, I think they're sort of, you know, giving away, you know, entities that are, you know, should be able to bring money in to support the rest of the grassroots cricket, I think. So, yeah, I don't quite understand it. I think it's only a short-term gain for the, you know, the money they'll get for the licence or whatever. But, yeah, I think it's a step in the wrong direction. I hope the other states, you know, continue to keep their franchises, you know, controlled and run by the individual states. But, yeah, I'd hate to see it go like the rest of what most of these other T20 leagues are, which seem to be all the IPL teams own, you know, 90% of them.
0: Yeah, you're right. I think it is going to be interesting to see what type of percentage is going to be amongst the ownership, whether it's 100%, 50%, 51%, 49%. Who really knows? We'll have to wait and see. And I think it's a good point you make as well, Joe. Do you almost think that, like, because all of the other T20, T10 comps, however many hundred they are, there are right now in modern day cricket, do you think this could have been an opportunity for the Big Bash to stay in its almost original state and be a bit of a point of difference amongst the other competitions?
1: Yeah, I think that's what always made it a bit more unique. You know, I think, you know, with all these other, you know, like I said, most of the other major T20 leagues around the world now are all owned by the different IPL franchises. So, yeah, it's sort of, you want things to be stand on their own, and, you know, the Big Bash has always had that. You know, a couple of big signings that have been named in the last few days has been good to see, and, yeah, but you'd like the Big Bash to stay, you know, as it was owned by the individual states. I think it was the way to try and keep it, but that's the decision they've made. Hopefully it's only with the Renegades, but I dare say it probably won't be.
0: Yeah, I do think eventually they're going to start ticking every single team off, and then it will end up the Big Bash like the rest of the T20 comps around the globe. You mentioned some of the international pickups that have been signed in recent weeks. I think that is also a good thing the Big Bash has done. It seems as though we've always brought in some of the best international talent, and they've always been great on the park here in Australia. There's been a bit of talk about that, because now BBL teams, they don't actually they're not actually required to take any international players anymore to sort of prioritise the Aussie locals. I actually think the mix has been quite good in the Big Bash between internationals and locals. Are you on the same boat?
1: Yeah, definitely. I mean, I know certainly the Scorchers have been, you know, when you look at the way they've done it, you know, they've been very specific usually about the type of player they want. They don't necessarily just go for a big name. They're looking for, you know, it's either a particular type of bowler or a batter, you know, might be top order, middle order, whatever it is. So, you know, some of the other franchises haven't done that. They've sometimes gone for names and so forth. But, yeah, I think, you know, the international players bring a great flavour to it, and I'm sure that, you know, it's no different to our guys going and playing in all these other leagues around the world now. You know, gives you a chance to play with and against players who perhaps you only ever played against. So actually have some of these players on your team would be a unique experience, I think, and I'm sure they all probably love it then.
0: Do you have a favourite BBL international that you've seen?
1: Oh, that's a hard one, isn't it? Geez, I can't think one off the top of my head. I mean, you know, probably Rashid Khan's been was a really good one there for the Strikers. Haven't been able to get him back of recent times, unfortunately. I mean, he's a guy who's certainly made his mark. You know, Finn Allen, obviously last summer was unbelievable. Looks like maybe we're going to lose him to one of the Eastern States sides. But, you know, the Scorchers have normally been pretty good at picking up players who perhaps aren't quite as well known as some of these other big names, but they end up doing the job. And, yeah, they've been very good at picking that, like I said, the specific type of player they think they need, you know, whether it's, David Payne or someone like that. So, yeah, they've been very clever about how they've gone about it.
0: Yeah, it's a good point. I know they've signed a leggy from over in the UK, Calvin Harrison. I don't know a whole lot about him, but I think just proves your point, Joe. Maybe someone a little bit more unknown and might work well in the Optus Stadium pitch, and they might look to use a bit more spin with the likes of Agar, Connolly, and look to go in that sort of direction for the upcoming BBL season. Switching gears now, Joe, Test cricket. The tour of South Africa is going to be absolutely massive. Did you see the Test squad announced earlier this week?
1: Yeah, no real surprises, unfortunately. I mean, Marnus gets another crack at it, but I think I saw a good, was watching a good article with, I think it was a podcast with Ben McGrath and Dizzy, Jason Gillespie and Damien Fleming, and I think Pigeon said, you know, really, there's a lack of alternatives, which is probably what saved Marnus. We've got no one else really banging down the door in terms of their numbers. You know, like I've said before, I'd still like to see McSweeney get another opportunity. I think he's a decent player. He's had a very good summer in England. But, yeah, Marnus is going to get another crack at it. You would think if he doesn't do any good this time, that's probably should be shutting the door and they need to look elsewhere. But, yeah, we'll see. They seem to keep going back to the well.
0: Mm. Do you think he plays the first test?
1: Oh, I think he does, unless they feel like, you know, they want to go with someone like a Josh Inglis, maybe, if he's, you know, looking that badly out of form. But, it's hard to know, you know, from the outside looking in. I would say he would probably start, and perhaps if he does no good in the first test or whatever, then they may look to make some changes out of the squad that's there. So, interesting times ahead. So, you know, he's not the only position, of course. The opening batting position is still not sort of set in stone there. So, yeah, there's a few spots we'd like to have probably a bit more of locks in those positions, but that's the nature of the side at the moment.
0: Yeah, it is. And like you mentioned before, it is hard to, make a take from the outside looking in. What were the conversations like in terms of selection when you were playing, Joe? Were they a little bit more brutal then? What was that sort of like when you were playing? Has that changed at all, do you think, from years ago to now?
1: I never really had a lot of conversations when I missed out, I suppose. I mean, I was mentioned in and around a lot of touring sides and stuff like that and didn't get a Guernsey, but again, it was a very, very strong era, so you could easily have picked another 12 players probably outside of the 12 that went. The only time you probably got a phone call was when you did play. So, I certainly didn't get a lot of feedback or no feedback as to why I thought I'd missed out or not missed out. I know certainly there was a perception that I was a whacker-only bowler back in the day, although my my numbers are actually better away from the Wacker than at the Wacker. But I know Andy Bickle had the same sort of issue where they all sort of thought, you know, he was a Gabba only bowler particularly, but you know, he had great numbers away from the Gabba as well. I mean, I think if you're a good bowler, you find a way to be effective wherever you go. So and that's what all the good bowlers do. But yeah, sometimes perceptions are a hard thing to break.
0: They are. Speaking of good bowlers, South Africa, they're going to be without probably their lead pace attack bowler, Kagiso Rabada, ruled out for the one days and potentially some test cricket as well, which is a huge blow for them. He has an extraordinary test record. I'm sure you enjoy watching him bowl when he's out there.
1: Yeah, fantastic bowler. So it takes a little bit of luster off the series, but they seem to keep finding out plenty of bowls to choose from. So, you know,

0: Premier Cricket getting underway about a month or so. It's gone quick.
1: Yeah, yeah, it has. Yeah, no, the boys have been working pretty well. I mean, we've been stuck indoors. We haven't been able to get any turf yet, so they're probably hoping to string a bit of warm weather together where we might be able to get on a bit of turf before we get to the first game, but it's getting awful close. So, yeah, seems to be everyone seems to be tracking quite well. Good competition for spots, and, yeah, looking forward to seeing how they go when we get out in the middle. I think we've got a couple of practice games we're going to have in the next couple of weeks leading up to the first round, obviously weather permitting and so forth. But, yeah, looking forward to seeing what the boys can bring on the park.
0: Yeah, very good. Have you guys been using the new indoor facilities at the Wacker? Is that where you guys have been training?
1: No, we've got the facility out at Lilac, so we're pretty fortunate there where we can, we've got use of that facility there. So I haven't actually seen the new indoor facility yet, but seen a few videos and so forth. Looks like a great setup. Certainly well and truly overdue, because I can even think back in my day, it was a pretty tired old indoor centre down there. So yeah, well and truly overdue that finally got something a bit more up to date and a bit more probably state-of-the-art down there. So.
0: It does look good. Yeah, it does look good, the indoor centre at the Wacker. I mean, it's open to the public as well. You can book it out and whatnot. But, yeah, quite a lot of the Premier Cricket teams and even Suburban Turf Club Cricket teams have been training there. So I think that's awesome to see that back up and running. And, yeah, maybe well overdue, as you mentioned there, Joe. And one last one before I do let you go. This is from Dennis from East Vic Park off the text line here, Joe. He says, not cricket related, is Joe going to watch Bloxy's Spy by Spy? Spy versus Spy, I should say.
1: I will be there. I'll be there with bells on.
0: Okay. What's a Spy versus Spy?
1: So Spy v Spy is a band from back around the 80s and so forth. So the original guitarist, Mike Whelan, has passed away a few years back now. So Craig Bloxham, who's the original bass player and wrote a lot of the music with the guitarist, so he's got a new guitarist and drummer, and they do a few of the Spy v Spy songs. There, I saw them last year when they came, and they're coming back again. So yeah, I'll be there. I've already got my ticket for that. So looking forward to it. It was excellent last time.
0: Very good. Well, there's your answer, Dennis. Thanks for your text on the Wednesday Perspective today. Joe, I'll let you go. Been very generous with your time today. Been a pleasure chatting as always. You enjoy the rest of your week, and we'll talk very soon.
1: No worries. Thanks, Ray. Take it easy, mate.
0: You too. There he goes. Joe Angel, former Australian fast bowler, right here on the Wednesday Perspective this afternoon. Big thanks to him for joining me on the show today. 10 minutes left of the Wednesday Perspective. Regan Spear in the chair with you this afternoon. You can still get involved like Dennis did off the text line, 0429 913 913. That is open throughout the whole afternoon, heading into Sports Drive with Matt Grublich, which is up next from 2 o'clock. Waffle World from 5, going to be a stacked show ahead of the preliminary final, Claremont and East Perth. Talking Horses from 6 and also Track and Field tonight from 7. So don't go anywhere. 0429 913 913 is the number to text in on, or you can call up on 94 187 00. We'll head to another break here on the Wednesday Perspective, and we'll chat some more footy on the other side. So stick with us here on Perth Sports Leader.
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0: Oh yes, welcome back to the show. You're listening to the Wednesday Perspective right here on Perth Sports Leader 91.3 Sport FM. Regan Spear in the chair with you today with plenty of sport to discuss. Listeners gone. Alcaraz in trouble. Yes, he is. The US Open continues on. It is the quarter finals at the moment in the men's and the women's singles. Carlos Alcaraz finds himself down 2-1 to the USA's Ben Shelton. And, well, what a match it was a little earlier today. Francis Tiafoe saluting in a monstrous quarterfinal between Alex Michaelson. Went down to the wire. Tiafoe getting the job done in the end there and will be advancing. There's more quarterfinals in the early hours of tomorrow morning, and it was Jessica Pegula saluting a little earlier today over fellow American Emma Navarro with another match later today between Zheng of China and Rybakina as well. That's 11:30 p.m. Tonight, and I'm sure we'll discuss the US Open a bit more in depth on Sports Drive this afternoon. But like we've sort of said, a bit more competitive, a bit more up for grabs potentially in the women's singles. Alcaraz, if he is to go down today in this quarterfinal against Ben Shelton, it's really, really uncertain who's going to take it out in the men's, really. Zverev's still there, but a couple more unique names, names that we don't talk about every so often in the men's, where the women's is looking a bit more competitive on those that side of thing. Coco Gauff still in the women's. Interested to see how Alina Rybakina will go later on this evening, but it was a 2-1 set win for Jessica Pegula a little earlier today. Thanks for your text on the Wednesday Perspective this afternoon. Final few moments before Sports Drive with Matt Grublich takes over. Just also seen today that LIV Golf officially filed for bankruptcy. Saudi Arabia's public investment fund has stopped funding the league, as we knew earlier this year, and LIV is now resurrecting its debts while trying to secure new investors to continue into the 2027 season. Who would have thought the downfall of LIV Golf? We might get Craig Tapp or Craig Grant on the show to chat about that, but of course they will be covering it on the Golf Guys tomorrow for Thursday, so stay tuned for that. Who's looking forward to the NRL? NRL finals is coming up. Who's looking forward to the NFL on Friday at the MCG? Aaron Donald, recently coming out of retirement, the Rams superstar, he will not come to Melbourne and play the game at the MCG against the 49ers. So that was confirmed also a little earlier today. So unfortunately, we don't get to see Aaron Donald on Friday, but set to be a fantastic atmosphere at the MCG, as I hope it is on Friday night for a sold-out clash. I think it was half an hour, the semi-final between the Dockers and the Cats was sold out in. It's going to be at Optus Stadium, 6:10 start. I'll be rushing out of here after Sports Drive on Friday to get to the game, and hopefully the Fremantle Dockers can rebound from a dreadful performance it was against the Hawks. There's really no other way to put it there. And, well, Ollie Henry, he spoke a little earlier today. Geelong Cats forward ahead of this game against the Dockers, previewing the clash. Let's take a listen in to see what Ollie Henry had to say to wrap up the Wednesday Perspective this afternoon.
1: Ollie, how are you feeling about this week?
2: Excited. So we pretty much put our focus straight onto Fremantle because, you know, interstate game, it'll come around very quickly, so we need to be prepared. So excitement's already started.
1: What do you remember about the last time? Loss.
2: Yeah, it was a bit of a tussle that game. We, you know, had the game sort of played our way at certain times, but then also they got their game going. So, you know, that's happened both times we played them this year. It's been a bit of a pendulum swing, and I think that's going to be maybe one of the things we need to go after this week.
3: Can you just paint a picture of what it's like in Mario and the stadium and the crowds up there? It was a close game to last time. Yep. What do you remember that side of things?
2: Yeah, well, a good team, you know, they can get a lot of momentum and put scores on the board really quickly. And, yeah, back when we did play them in Perth, you know, their atmosphere is, you know, one of the best. And, you know, that's something exciting going into a final, knowing that the atmosphere is going to be, you know, very up and about. So, yeah, we're really excited. We've had just that game against Carlton with another atmosphere that was pretty awesome to be a part of.
3: It feels like you've had a massive uplift in form this year. What have you done? Has there been anything that was in the pre-season, or is it more of just a mental confidence?
2: Well, I think you sort of get that confidence from putting in like a lot of hard work, and I definitely put in the most work in my career over the last 12 months. Definitely worked so hard on my fitness and my strength for, you know, various reasons to be able to, you know, play the game sort of the way I want to play it, and with more speed and strength, and I feel like you get confidence from the work you put in.
3: Is that, what does that look like? Is that just extra gym sessions? Are you working with someone outside? Are you coming back to the club earlier than you did before? Just, you know, what does that look like in that sense?
2: Yeah, I definitely feel like a lot of that you just said was what I was doing. I would want to come in a bit earlier and get as many extra sort of sessions in as I could, but I just want to say sort of as consistent over the pre-season, it's a long time, and staying out in the park, and the more sessions you can, you know, accumulate, the more you know, you're going to be held in good stead going into a season. So yeah, that was definitely something I focused on.
3: How big of a weapon is Harry Dangerfield when he's up there?
2: Yeah, he's probably the biggest weapon in the league. You know, he's unbelievable to play with, and it's great for a forward line that I think has a lot of youth, as, you know, myself included, and, you know, two or three others under the age of 25. And then to have Paddy, you know, with such an experienced head, you know, it's a great contrast, and something that, you know, it really, I think, you know, sets up our team really well.
3: So much of the talk is around sort of maybe setting up the back end of the year and exploding the finals. We saw it on the weekend. Is that sort of the sense that you get throughout the year, and know that he's planning ahead and sort of structuring his program to be able to explode the finals the final year?
2: To be honest, as a teammate, I didn't see that. I saw him every week put in 100%, and whether that meant he was, you know, more vocal in meetings and teaching us more compared to, you know, being out in the track more, I definitely noticed it was a week by week leadership and teammate approach that he's had this year.
0: Yeah, we'll stop it there. That was Ollie Henry, Geelong Cats forward, speaking ahead of Friday night footy, which will be a semi-final between the Dockers and the Cats, with Saturday the Brisbane Lions hosting Adelaide at the Gabba. And it has ticked past 2 o'clock, which means we do have to head to the news, also hear the latest from Sport FM traffic and our station sponsors as well. More importantly, thanks for your company on the Wednesday Perspective this afternoon, but make sure to keep sticking with us here on Sport FM Sports Drive. Matt Grublich will be in the chair with you after the news. Waffle World from 5, Talking Horses from 6, and Track and Field tonight from 7. So don't go anywhere, and we'll be right back on Perth Sports Leader 91.3 Sport FM.
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5: I'm Mark Dransfield. Australian politicians have been deep-faked by a foreign influence network operating on Facebook, and researchers say there are many more just like it. Lee Harrison reports.
6: Research organisation Reset Tech has tracked more than 200 Facebook pages impersonating the Prime Minister, opposition leader Angus Taylor, One Nation leader Pauline Hanson, and many other political figures over the past 8 months. A report from the group has revealed the seemingly coordinated campaign and linked it back to an influencer business in Sri Lanka. Researchers found most targets were impersonated in short clips on Facebook reels where they were falsely shown saying something inflammatory. Home Affairs Minister Tony Burke, who's been deepfaked by the network, has told the ABC it's more important than ever for people to check their sources. Lee Harrison, Air News.
5: Meantime, America is flagging concerns with the government's push to strengthen social media laws in Australia. More from Federal Politics Editor Michael Packey.
7: The Albanese government has released its proposed digital duty of care legislation, which would allow users to opt out of algorithms that drive social media feeds. Tech companies who breach the rules will face fines in excess of $100 million. Prime Minister Anthony Albanese is urging all parties to get on board once the bill is introduced into Parliament.
8: This is about putting the power back in the hands of consumers.
7: But Nationals leader Matt Canavan believes the legislation goes much further and could stifle genuine free speech.
9: And we should not allow this type of censorship to emerge in a free and open country.
7: The US has expressed ongoing concern with Australia's overall tech policy, with plans to raise the issue directly with the PM when he's in New York later this month. Michael Packey, Canberra.
5: Australian writer and the widow of former Prime Minister Bob Hawke, Blanche Delpuget, has died at the age of 82. Her family's revealed she died following complications from influenza. Australia's used car market has recorded a second consecutive month of growth in August. Used and demonstrator vehicle sales rose by 1.3%. The Automotive Dealer Association's James Vortman says cost of living could be a factor behind the increase.
10: You know, people are trying to save as much money as possible. They're looking for good deals on some of the significant purchases they make. And that would include people who need a car, and they might be inclined to look at the used car market rather than the new.
5: Overseas now, and a state of emergency has been declared in part of Malibu due to a massive and expanding sinkhole opening up in Nicolas Cage's driveway. More than 30 homes have been evacuated with utilities turned off. There are fears it could worsen amid high tides, rain and elevated surf. Meantime, valuable Renoir artworks have been stolen from a French museum in a daring raid. Correspondent Gavin Gray has details.
11: Two paintings by the Impressionist artist Pierre-Auguste Renoir have been stolen from a museum in the south of the country. Two thieves broke into the Renoir Museum, seizing four paintings, but dropping two of the works in the museum gardens as they escaped. The paintings, each worth more than 16 million Aussie dollars, are the latest high-profile pieces to have been stolen in a string of recent heists in Europe.
5: This is Air National News. First to tennis, and Jessica Pegula has now joined Aryna Sabalenka in the US Open semis. Air Sports' Paul Walsh has more.
12: First up, women's number one seed Aryna Sabalenka found herself a breakdown in the third set against the current Wimbledon champion Linda Noskova, but then dug deep to force the match to a tiebreaker and eventually win 7-6, 3-6, 7-6.
13: I honestly thought that that's it. The match is over, and probably that's what helped me to kind of like, I don't know, feel loose and just go after my shots.
12: In the second of the matches, 11th seed Francis Tiafoe found himself two sets and a breakdown against fellow American Alex Mitchelson before he found top gear and took the next three sets and the match 5-7, 3-6, 7-5, 6-3, 7-6 in 4 hours and 39 minutes. Paul Walsh for Air Sport.
5: NRL and Cowboys star Reuben Cotter is free to play in Saturday's elimination final against the Sharks after successfully challenging the grading of a high tackle charge at the NRL judiciary. The side will also welcome back Zach Laybutt from concussion. And AFL chairman Craig Drummond has told the Sport Next Conference the league probably needs a shorter game when Tasmania comes into the league in 2028. Meantime, Western Bulldogs midfielder Adam Treloar has called time on his 16-year career across three clubs, GWS, Collingwood and the Dogs. Australian Independent Radio News.
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15: Good afternoon. There's been a crash East Parade southbound before Plain Street in East Perth. Towing and defects are there. The right lane is closed. Mitchell Freeway is looking good, as is Kwinana Freeway southbound from the city. Just under speed northbound around Rolly Road. Not too bad, though. Some congestion for Tonkin Highway through Wattle Grove at Welshpool Road East. Every minute of every day, a child is admitted to hospital. 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
25: Yeah, the forecast for the rest of your Wednesday, the 9th of September. It's up today of 23 degrees. It's mostly sunny outside with no chance of rain to come for the rest of the evening. We'll get to a minimum of 10 overnight, top of 23 tomorrow. It's going to be clear for the next couple of days before a little bit of rain forecast for both Saturday and Sunday. It's currently 21 degrees in Perth.
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25: 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But don't do it just yet because we've got a big Sports Drive in store for you today. Some great guests lined up. We'll chat some footy, we'll chat some cricket, bit of golf, bit of NFL, some combat sports, some tennis, and a whole lot more. So stay tuned across the next 3 hours before Waffle World takes over from 5 p.m. with Jacob Landsmere, Chris Mitsopoulos, and Corey Watts tonight. Don't forget Talking Horses from 6. But here on Drive, Mick Ablett, he's not too far away, draft and development expert. He'll join me to chat a bit of footy. So will Derek Hall later in the hour. Father of Clay, former Eagle, former Geelong Cat. He's going to join the show today to chat some more footy. We'll talk the cricket with Andrew McGlash and, of course, the massive news yesterday, BBL privatisation being green-lit by Cricket Australia. We'll get the latest on that with Andrew later on in the show. We'll catch up with the Claremont head coach, Ash Prescott. He's going to join me at around about 3:30 today. And we'll preview that prelim final coming up on Sunday afternoon, which you will hear live on 91.3 Sport FM. Claremont East Perth rematch from last year's prelim, except this time Claremont have it at their home ground. So will that change things? Scott Jones, the big news, out for 3 weeks through suspension, rough conduct on Charlie Dean. We'll ask Ash about that and how he'll prepare Ollie Eastland for the ruck battle. David Reckless is going to join me. Liv have filed for bankruptcy, so we'll chat the latest in golf and what's next for Liv with David Reckless, top 100 club fitter and golf coach. Brett Benetti, he'll join me as he always does on a Wednesday afternoon. He is the media man, our resident combat sports expert. He joins us each and every week for the Perth window and door replacement company. Plenty of MMA, boxing and the like to chat about with Brett after four. And with the NFL game here in Australia set to take place in 2 days' time, Friday morning, 8:35 for us here in Perth, Rams 49ers, we are going to chat to Ben O'Shea, NFL expert with Seven West Media, to preview the game. So all of that and more to look forward to. Don't forget, if you want to have your say, you can call up on 9418 7700. 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It's all thanks to Freight Mart, locally owned and operated for all of your international forwarding and local transport needs. We like to chew the fat here on a Wednesday afternoon to get us going on Sports Drive. Producer Regan joins me here in the studio as we speak. 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
25: Great show on The Perspective as always. BBL privatisation. Wow, what are your thoughts? We spoke about it on the show yesterday. You weren't in. It was myself and Noah. But massive news, BBL privatisation. What are your thoughts?
0: Yeah, it's big. I mean, a few months ago, it was sort of speculated. They put the talks off for a little bit. And, well, in meetings from Cricket Australia over the last week or so, that's what they've decided to do, go with the crowd and, I guess, sort of combine with all the other T10, T20 leagues across the world now. There's so many. I just think it was an opportunity for the Big Bash, just at least at the moment, to be, you know, a little bit of a point of difference, just be that traditional cricket local league here in Australia, where we're just straight bat and arrow. What you see is what you get. There's always going to be, you know, competitions and clubs and everything else. In any sport, there's always going to be somewhere else offering more money. So I get that they need to keep up with the times a little bit. So I think there's both sides of the coin there. But I think either way, I think probably the Big Bash has lost more fans than it would gain with that decision.
25: Yeah, I think so too. I wonder what the end goal is here. And I wonder who will want to invest into something they don't have majority ownership in. So 49%, I guess that's the number. Obviously, the Renegades will be up for 100% with Cricket Victoria washing their hands of that team. But Cricket New South Wales clearly disappointed in the decision. They have released a statement. I'll read a little bit of it for you. Cricket New South Wales is disappointed by CA's decision to proceed with introducing private investment into the Big Bash leagues without alignment across Australian cricket. The decision risks leaving cricket in New South Wales and Australia strategically and financially worse off, with direct consequences for our ability to invest in grassroots cricket. So, in theory, it actually is better for grassroots cricket because of the money coming in, and it should filter down. But there is also the chance that that money does not go into grassroots cricket. So I understand the hesitation from Cricket New South Wales here and you know, a lot of other people too. So I do think that's a big risk. I think we're at risk of players not being allowed to play international cricket because the ownership groups want to keep those players to themselves for the BBL team. You know, there are all these different scenarios which could play out. Maybe they don't, but there are pros and cons. Hopefully we see more pros with it.
0: Yeah, it's a really good point. It's almost a little bit scary. Like you ask yourself, is this really the modern times? Could have the BBL sort of stamped back and said, no, we're not going to sort of buy into this thing? But like you said, Matty, that's what they say. They say with this money, they're going to promote grassroots cricket, women's cricket, you know, and invest in all these things. But at the end of the day, until we see that, I guess we've got to be spectacle on where the actual money goes, and it will be interesting to see who actually buys into this concept. We'll have to wait and find out.
25: I spoke about this on the show yesterday, talk that maybe tennis at Grand Slam level needs to look at rejigging the duration of matches, shortening the lengths, maybe not play as many best of five setters for the men's at least. What are your thoughts on this? And there are talks now that the AFL will look to shorten games as well. That's on the agenda from AFL Chair Craig Drummond, looking at 2028 and beyond with the 20 teams coming in. is our attention span getting shorter, or is this just is this just something that that big well, I guess that the powers that be, the higher ups, only think is the case for the young generation?
0: Yeah.
25: Or is it true?
0: I think it is a little bit of both. I think everything is getting shorter. They want everything shorter. Now, like you said, it's in the talks of tennis, AFL. You know, cricket's gone from Test cricket to One Day cricket to T20 cricket to T10 cricket. You get T5 tournaments now where blokes come in and bowl one over because everyone just wants everything shorter when you're a part of a big, you know, sporting organisation or franchise, or just a part of international sport, especially in general. So I'm not surprised with that in terms of the tennis and them wanting to shorten the matches and the sets, etc. I feel like it's just sort of been happening under our noses for a long time, and then eventually, you know, things are just going to be smack bang and they're going to be over in half an hour.
25: Yeah, I guess it's the TikTok generation. We want it, and we want it now, and we don't want to see too much of it because we'll get bored with it. I don't know. I disagree, but maybe I'm just too old school, and maybe I like my classic tennis.
0: Yeah,
25: I
0: the
25: like
0: classics. You won't see that anymore.
25: Yeah, not necessarily if they make some changes. Footy, I don't know. I think a footy game at the moment is an ideal length, personally. I don't really think it goes too long. But that's just me as well. Let us know your thoughts on the text line today, 0429 913 913. Semi-finals are beginning to get set in the US Open. Aryna Sabalenka will take on Jessica Pegula in one of the semis on the women's side. And in the men's, Francis Tiafoe is through, the American, after a long five-setter where he came back from two sets to love down in the quarterfinal to beat fellow American Alex Mickelson, 5-7, 3-6, 7-5, 6-3, 7-6. So pretty thrilling stuff there at the US Open. The NFL, closer and closer day by day. Rams 49ers not too far away at the MCG, Regan. Are you looking forward to it?
0: Yeah, it's something I've really never gotten into, but I think probably now that it's in Australia at, you know, a reasonable time to watch as well. Is it Friday morning? So I think it's something that we can all get around. I think the media's been quite good in it as well. Have you seen that one American NFL journalist sort of try and have his opinion on the AFL? We might have to get that audio. He has grown a fond disliking for Marcus Bontempelli.
25: Yes.
0: Have you seen that?
25: Yeah, I did see that. I sort of scrolled past it, but I did see him bagging the Bont for some reason.
0: No one bags the Bont.
25: He should have, you know, put his team on his back and got the win against the Crows.
0: Yeah. So I think in that sense, it's always I think it's always good when, you know, new people try and learn our sport as well as Aussies in the AFL. And I think it's probably good the other way around in the NFL too, if you haven't really known too much information on it. Now's the time to do so on Friday. So hopefully it's a cracking game.
25: Yeah, I mean, they're in American sports, even though American football, basketball, etc., their team events, their team sports, there's still a massive emphasis on individuals in the game. And I think more so than what we put on our team athletes here in Australia, even though we laud the Nick Dacos's, the Marcus Bontempelli's of the world, we still highlight individual brilliance. But I think we acknowledge more so that it's a team game. Maybe more so than American sports do.
0: Like we probably sort of enjoy the sort of role players and that sort of aspect as well. Yeah. Like if you like you,
25: I'm not unique. not that the Americans don't, but yeah. I think they put more emphasis on their stars than maybe what we do. Mm. LIV Golf filing for bankruptcy, so we'll see what comes of this. But we're going to talk to David Reckless about it a little bit later on in the show. LIV Golf, though, they made massive waves with Greg Norman at the helm, and it really ruffled some feathers for a couple of years there, but it's sort of petered out, unfortunately, in recent years.
0: Yeah. I mean, it did take sort of the world by storm in this new modern. I mean, every sport's trying to be more modern. This was sort of the start of it, I guess, in live golf. But I guess Saudi Arabia, they've tried to stop funding the league, so they're going to have to start from scratch, try and find new investors if they want to continue it in 2027. But it was sort of just fizzling out, wasn't it, Matty? We could just sort of see it just slowly and slowly going, and now officially, filed for bankruptcy. So, it's pretty big.
25: Yep, that it is. All right, Regan, thanks to you.
0: Cheers, Matty.
25: Yeah, a bit of sports news going around. So, nice way to start the show. Regan in and now out because he's going to make a phone call to Mick Ablett, who is just going to join us on the other side of the break. Draft and development expert. We'll chat some footy with Mick up next.

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9: Welcome back to the show. 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Mick, good afternoon.
10: Afternoon, Matty. Afternoon, listeners.
9: Great to have you with us today. Whereabouts do we find you?
10: I've just got home from work, mate, so I'm just floating around the Moorabbin area, and it's been a little bit cooler than what it's been last few days, but in for some good weather with the start of spring carnival kicking off this weekend.
9: We've got some good weather over here in Perth at the moment, which is lovely, especially with the lead into a prelim final and a waffle grand final. Of course, Friday night footy too with the semis, Frio and Geelong. So plenty to look forward to for us here in WA. Now, I know you would have been following along the semi-final between East Perth and Perth with a vested interest. You spent a fair bit of time at the Demons this year, but unfortunately, your Dees couldn't quite get it done.
10: Yeah, look, Matty, I was actually there. I was fortunate enough to be flown over for both finals to help Stoney and Dottie and the boys out, and it's absolutely heartbreaking. We didn't help losing Charlie Dean, who would be staggered if he wasn't one of the key defenders in the Waffle Team of the Year. He's had an outstanding season, so to lose him, you know, in the first 5 minutes certainly made things challenging, but we had our opportunities to win the game, and unfortunately the footy gods weren't smiling on us, and Sam Ben Demon kicks a pretty remarkable goal with 10 seconds to go. So, certainly heartbreaking, mate, especially when you ride the highs and lows with boys. But, you know, teams that have gone on to have sustained success, like the Brisbane Lions, have certainly had their challenges along the way, particularly through various finals campaigns. So, but no doubt the boys are on their way to bigger and better things in the future.
9: Is there enough core local talent within the group to continue to push into September?
10: Absolutely. Look, that group's proven throughout the course of the season that at their best, they're good enough to match it with anyone in the competition. And, they're still a young group. We've got to remember that. They're a very, very young group. So guys like Baxter Phillip and Will Tilby and Riley Wills and Archie Gardner and these sorts of guys, even Elijah Scoble, these guys have got a huge amount of upside and are a very early stage in their Waffle careers. So, look, I'm sure the club will look to add to that mix, and try and bring a couple more players in. But ultimately, they've got a core group of players that are good enough to to win a Waffle Premiership in the near future.
9: It's a game of inches, we know that, a game of seconds. So what do you guys need to do just to get incrementally better? Just missed out on a prelim this year. So how do you improve again in 2027?
10: Oh, look, I think, Matty, it's just continued education in terms of moments in games and understanding, you know, when to play quick, when to potentially slow down and retain possession of the footy. You know, and fundamentals. You've heard me talk about this for a long, long time, particularly when it comes to coaching and when it comes to draft prospects and the like. But fundamentals will always be the number one priority, no matter what level of football you play. Because if you can be clean at ground level, you know, you can hit targets when it matters and execute under pressure, you generally put yourself in a pretty good position to put a score on the board. So fundamentals, the boys are going to continue to focus on that, no doubt, over the summer. And like I said, there's a little bit more education around understanding moments in games and how to sum up those moments and get the most out of them. So, look, it's not going to be huge things. The boys have done the work. They've got the talent within the group. They're very, very well coached, and they'll learn a hell of a lot out of this finals campaign.
9: Who really excites you, actually, out of this Perth group that's coming through?
10: No, I think I've been clear. I think Will Tilby, you know, for a young kid that was played last year at fullback at Colts level and to come in and play, you know, in the back line, the forward line, and then find himself in the midfield with the likes of Charlie Constable and Brandon Parfitt, Corey Byrne and these sorts of guys and be able to hold his own. I thought he's had a fantastic season. I think Elijah Scoble's got traits that lean towards getting a crack at AFL football at some stage. He's a beautiful size, beautiful athlete. He'll continue to get better and continue to work on his game. And when I say that, that's potentially around, you know, when to spoil, when to mark, because he is a great intercept mark. There's just moments where, you know, he could probably look to be really strong in the air defensively, so he'll continue to learn and improve his decision-making. Baxter Phillip, I think Baxter Phillip's got all the attributes for a young man to play that counter-attacking, rebounding halfback role that, you know, we know is super important at AFL level these days. And Kane Johnston's the other one. He's a freak. He's got a hell of a lot of ability, whether it's a, you know, centre-half forward or as we saw on the weekend when Charlie Dean went down and he had to swing back. He's just an incredible athlete that plays on raw instinct, and as he continues to mature, you know, he could be capable of anything.
9: One here off the text line from Simon of Perth and Lathlane. A question for Mick. Do you think we should play a more attacking style of football rather than the defensive press, which I feel holds us back against the bigger teams?
10: Oh, look, to be honest, I thought we played a pretty attacking brand of footy. I mean, when it got down to the last sort of 90 seconds and we had the lead, you do naturally push numbers behind the ball and try and clog the game up. But, you know, overall, to what Simon's asking, and like I just said, Matty, you've got to continue to get better with fundamentals so that you can continue to hit targets and execute under pressure. That's what allows you to play a more attacking brand of football, because if you can't execute in those moments and you turn the ball over, what you find is, you know, most of your team's going forward. So if that happened two or three times throughout the course of a quarter, then you stop tending to run forward as much, and it can almost look like you've gone a bit defensive. Mm. But there's, you know, probably a little bit of lack of trust in those running halfbacks and the like to go really hard down the ground, because there is that fear of turnover. So, look, I thought Stoney did an outstanding job. I've got a lot of respect for Mark Stone, and I think if Perth are going to win a premiership, he'll be the man to take them there. So, you know, he'll have a good, hard look at the game plan over summer, the cattle that they've got and what they can continue to add over the break to that group. But I think the main pieces are in place for them to have a real crack in the next two or three years.
9: East Perth, what did you think of them? And Scott Jones suspended for 3 weeks. So that really hurts, I guess, the Royals' chances, especially in the middle of the ground.
10: Yeah, look, he's a huge loss. I'm not surprised by the suspension, to be honest. I thought 3 weeks, I thought between 3 and 4 weeks was probably adequate for the act and, you know, the outcome of the act. So, yeah, look, it's going to be a huge loss for them. I mean, they're already without Tedesco or Middleton and Stan Wright. So that's a big loss for them in the middle of the ground. It might seem throw young Axel Walsh, who was ultra impressive. It might seem throw him in there for a little bit longer. And, you know, we might get an even better look at him, who's going to be an outstanding prospect and no doubt make his mark at AFL level sometime in the future. But, look, full credit to East Perth. Ross McQueen does an outstanding job. He's one of the great people in WA football. You can see the passion that they play with, the enthusiasm that he sort of instills into his side. And, you know, for a team that did have quite a number of senior players out on the weekend, they just rock up and they put their best foot forward and perform at a high level. So I wish Ross and the boys all the best over the next couple of weekends.
9: Just on Scott Jones and the incident, no malice in it, obviously, but got there late, rough conduct, pretty careless. And so the outcome seemed inevitable. Do you think it's enough of a deterrent over a long enough period of time that we'll see a change in behaviour, or will players just continue to attack the ball the way they have always done?
10: Oh, you don't want to see the physicality taken out of the game, Matty. I've known Scott Jones since the age of about 16, I think, when he was in the National Academy. And Scott plays the game like a big man should. He's strong, he's powerful, he's competitive and aggressive. You know, unfortunately, on the weekend, it crossed the line and cost us, you know, a guy that's been in outstanding form and a key pillar of that back six over the course of the whole season. But, yeah, I don't think, you know, unless there's malice in the an intent in an action, you know, maybe that potentially lends itself, Matty, to a red card type process where, you know, you do spend ultimately the rest of the game one down. I think that would be a deterrent for acts of malice, but I think we're still a little way off going down that path.
9: All right, Peel, they'll be well rested in a couple of Sundays' time, waiting in the wings for either Claremont or East Perth. So we look forward to that grand final. The Dockers, they won't be as well rested. They don't get the week off now after that loss to Hawthorn last Thursday night. Friday night against the Cats. Good challenge for Fremantle. Do you think they are capable of winning the premiership now, the Dockers, this year?
10: Oh, absolutely. It's funny the twists and turns. Like, I thought after Thursday night, Matty, I thought, gee whiz, you know, they were the ones that were on a path to the easier path, I guess, through to the grand final. And, you know, I thought that changed. And then you expected them to have to travel to Brisbane to play, you know, in a preliminary final there. All of a sudden, you know, 24 hours later, it's probably the Hawks that are sitting there going, geez, we've gone across on one of the toughest road trips in footy. We've knocked over Frio. They would have been expecting to jump on to what appeared to be potentially, you know, the Sydney Swans in Melbourne or someone of that ilk. And now they're looking like copying the Brisbane Lions at the MCG. So, you know, and Fremantle will go and play what's likely to be Sydney in Sydney if they can get over the Cats. I think they're a huge chance now. I thought their fortunes took a really big dive after Thursday and, you know, 48 hours later when the Swans got up and beat the Lions, they'd be licking their lips again, Fremantle, because, you know, the Swans have now lost Callum Mills. And if you look, not overlooking this game, Matty, and what you've touched on with Geelong, I just thought looking at the Cats and how they were opened up by Carlton defensively, they didn't get a lot of off-ball defensive help. And I thought there was a number of times where Tom Stewart looked extremely vulnerable purely because he had two or three opponents to cover. So if the Fremantle Dockers take the game on, if they go forward with the football, because they're always in trouble when they go slow and sideways. So I think if they take the game on, I think they can really open the Cats up. And, you know, for my tip, Matty, I think the Dockers will get it done by 5 or 6 goals against Cats and then head to Sydney in what should be a mouth-watering clash for them and a potential grand final berth.
9: Do you think Fremantle will look to make any changes for the game, or do you think they'll keep it relatively the same?
10: I'd like to see him add some speed and some running. I'd love to see Jeremy Sharp come back. I know he's had his critics, but he's a beautiful outside runner and got good leg speed. Whether they bring a Scarry in, someone like that, Judd McVee surely has to come back in. So I think they need the runners. I think if they're going to get the Cats, it's going to be on the outside, and it'll be their ability to bounce off half back and really hurt them with some leg speed through the middle of the ground, get some quick entries and give those three big forwards some one-on-one opportunities.
9: How do you see Brisbane versus Adelaide, just before I let you go?
10: I think the Lions bounce back. I'm not clear. I did have somebody very close to it, an AFL club, said to me that, probably a month and a half ago, the Brisbane Lions have got one of the worst team defences in the AFL, and I sort of scoffed at it at the time, but they were opened up badly by Carlton a couple of nights later after I was told that. We've seen GWS get hold of them and now Sydney, so I think they can bounce back. We all know they've got talent. We all know what an offensive weapon they are. The big question mark's over their defence. So I think they'll get it done against Adelaide, but, that sets up a huge preliminary final with Hawthorn-Brisbane in two teams that love to attack. So let's get through this weekend, I guess, Matty. I think Freo get it done. I think the Brisbane Lions get it done, and look forward to chatting leading into prelim weekend.
9: Yep, that'll be great. Now, Mick, thanks so much for your time. Enjoy the rest of September, because it's the best time of year as a footy fan and a footy lover. Thanks so much for your time today.
10: Appreciate your time as always.
9: Mick Ablett, draft and development expert here on Sports Drive this afternoon. A big thanks to Mick for joining today's program. It's going to be an interesting final series, seeing how it all plays out from a waffle perspective as well as the AFL. Let us know your thoughts on the show today. 9418 7700, the number you can ring. You can also send a text through to 0429 913 913. We're going to continue the footy chat in just a little bit. Derek Hall is going to join me. Former Eagle, former Cat, son Clay playing at the West Coast Eagles. He's going to join us on the other side of this coming break here on Sports Drive. So stay tuned on 91.3 Sport FM. All thanks to Freight Mart. Back after this.

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9: 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GP off the text line. Hi, Matt. When you look at Scott Jones' incident compared to Harley Reid's, both received 3 weeks, and they're both different, I understand, but which one was worse? Are they both worth 3 weeks respectively? Cheers. Was Harley's 3 or 2? I thought Harley's was maybe 2. Either way, both football acts that just went slightly wrong. I thought Harley's was worse, personally. I thought Scott Jones just got there quite late, was obviously trying to spoil the ball and collected Charlie Dean, who came through at an angle. Harley's was that real sling tackle where he probably should have let go on Newcomb, maybe a second or two earlier. But I'm old school, to be honest with you, GP. I don't think either should be a suspension, but that's just me. And I know that might be an irresponsible thing to say as a broadcaster on day-to-day radio. But to me, I'm old school, and I think that those both were football acts, and neither really had the intent to actually hurt their opponent. Maybe Harley wanted to hurt him a little bit, with a strong tackle, but he didn't want to concuss him. That's the thing. Both were careless, I would say, with the laws of the game in which they are currently adjudicated. But, yeah, I don't know if a suspension is really a deterrent on the way a player attacks the football. Is it a long-term deterrent? Maybe. We'll see if behaviour changes over time. Rico in Osborne Park says, East Perth will beat Claremont. Ash Prescott always makes mistakes in the big games. Hawthorn will win the AFL, sadly, boringly, says Rico. We've got Ash Prescott coming up in about 45 minutes' time. Ash is going to join the show, Claremont head coach, so stay tuned for that. Really looking forward to catching up with Ash ahead of the prelim. But right now we're going to catch up with our next guest, who is patiently waiting down the line, an ex-Eagle, an ex-Cat, an ex-Falcon, an ex-Peel Thunder player. He's done it all. Derek Hall, he joins me now. Hello, Derek.
10: Good afternoon, Matt. How are you?
9: Oh, I'm doing really well. What's keeping you busy these days?
10: Living down in the southwest, Matt. Work for the Harvey Shire. I'm just right near the Australind Estuary foreshore at the moment, doing a bit of work down this way, and a beautiful day down in the southwest, and enjoying life.
9: Oh, good to

0: play down in this area, and we went and watched the second semi on Sunday, Bunbury versus Busselton, and it's a really good standard of football.
1: Are you a fan of the Peel Thunder model with the Fremantle Dockers? Or are too many local Peel regional players being lost to waffle footy because of a lack of opportunities to get into the league side?
0: It's a really good question, because when I played at Peel, there was no alignment. We, sadly, were not very good. So if there was no alignment with the Dockers, it would be interesting to see what sort of standard Peel Thunder could get to, because clearly the AFL players help them become, as they are at the moment, a bit of a juggernaut and playing in grand finals most years. So I really don't know what the balance is. There's still quite a few Peel players that get a game at Peel Thunder, but clearly there's a few that get pushed out and look to go elsewhere. So I'm hoping that it's just cyclical and Peel Thunder don't continue to be the dominant force that they are all the time, because you want to see a bit of equalisation. But at the moment, they're a pretty solid side.
1: 5 grand finals in the last 11 years. It's going to be hard to see them missing out on this one, isn't it, with the Dockers alignment and the amount of talent that's in there. They've had a good season, haven't they, Peel?
0: No, they certainly have. And I suppose the benefit they've got this year, which they didn't have previously, was everyone's still training. Like, the AFL team and the Waffle team are both playing, so everyone's training. So if there's any mishaps or anything goes wrong, there's plenty of guys that you can pick from. So they look extremely hard to beat in a couple of weeks' time.
1: Yeah, it made it a bit harder for West Coast late in the season, didn't it, to push for finals in the Waffle?
0: Yeah, it did, because once the Eagles were out, and the boys failed to qualify anyway, but I'm not sure what would have happened to the numbers once the Waffle final started. There probably would have been a few boys who probably wouldn't have qualified, so that would have made the side look a lot different.
1: Yeah, what did you think of the season for Clay? Played his games in the Waffle, and yeah, they had a pretty good season there. Obviously, it came down to the wire. If they had beaten Claremont, they would have jumped in round 20, and Clay had a really solid season through the midfield. So how did you see it?
0: Yeah, no, he was trying in a few different areas this year. He did a little bit of tagging at one stage and popped out onto the wing a little bit. So that was good to get a little bit playing in spots that he's not as familiar with and doing different things. Eventually, towards the back end of the season, he went back to his more customary inside mid position and had a really good last 6 or 7 weeks. Prior to that, he was probably a little bit inconsistent at times and also trying to become familiar with new roles as well, which is all part of the learning that goes on with AFL players. But he was happy to have a solid back end of the last 6 or 7 weeks in the Waffle, and as the guys did their best to try and sneak into the finals, but unfortunately just come up short. So, yeah, but all in all, got through the season injury-free, and, yeah, unfortunately wasn't able to add to his AFL tally, but, you know, hopefully the next year is a new experience, and hopefully you continue to learn and get better.
1: Yeah. What do you think the best position for him is? Because if he wants to be playing inside mid, he's got the likes of Harley Reid, Dersma, and Co to contend with.
0: Yeah, and that's part of the problem, I suppose, for Clay at the moment, is that's his best spot as an inside mid, but is he in the best 4 or 5 that get picked in the AFL each week? Well, clearly not at the moment. So that's something he knows that he needs to continue to work on. There's lots of parts to his game that he knows he needs to continue to work on and get better at. But he's really keen to do that and see what the future holds in that regard, provided, of course, he stays on. We're in a little bit of limbo there at the moment. But he's keen to continue to improve and get better, understanding that he's got a fight on his hands to try and push past some of those established midfield players that are there at the moment.
1: Have you seen development in his game across the last couple of years?
0: Yeah, I have. And there'll probably be a lot of fathers out there who watch their sons or daughters play, and they watch them very closely. It's hard to actually watch a game of football and not just have your eyes drawn to your kid all the time. So there's definitely parts of his game that he's getting better at. He's getting better with a lot of his physical attributes. He's just getting a bit bigger and stronger every year, and seems to be his aerobic capacity is really strong. His work in tight has always been really good, and he's good with his hands. Kicking's always something that he's going to have to continue to work at and try and make sure he uses the ball really well. But no, each time, definitely yearly, but even monthly and weekly, you keep going and watching your own kid, and you just see little things that you like, and so you're assured that they're continuing to work hard and continuing to get better. Mm.

0: Well, it's hard to miss him out there. Are you a fan of his haircut, the bleach blonde? It's almost actually white at the moment.
1: Yeah, mate. I was bald at about the same age, actually. So I haven't had hair for a long time, mate. And Clay's, he's heading down the same path, hence his nickname at the club. He gets called Feathers down there. So he knows where it's heading, but he's embraced it. It probably took him a little while to embrace it properly, but now he has, and he knows where it's heading, and he doesn't really have a problem with it. But he's been that sort of kid. He just enjoys life. He doesn't take himself too seriously, hence the hair, hence the tattoos, and everything else that goes with him. But he's obviously clearly serious about his football, but he also has a really good work-life balance, I think. He knows how to have a good time, but also knows when it's time to knuckle down.
0: How welcome do family members, like yourself, parents, siblings, friends, etc., how welcomed are they into the football club?
1: No, exceptionally well, yeah. We didn't get to too many AFL games this year because we come from down south, so they often, actually quite a few times this year, the AFL and Waffle played at exactly the same time, or they, you know, clearly the AFL are in Melbourne sometimes, so we went to the Waffle as often as we could and get treated really well. They always allow you to come into the rooms after the game, say good day to your kids, and if there's anyone hanging around, they're always up for a chat. So no, they're very accommodating. They do it really well these days. And we wouldn't have a bad word to say about anything in that regard.
0: And just from an AFL point of view, what did you think of the season that West Coast had? 4 wins, finishing 16th on the ladder. How did you see it?
1: Yeah, there's definite signs of improvement. You can see what they're trying to be, and they're just falling short. I feel like a 6 to 8 win season would have been really, really adequate, but obviously they ended up with 4, which was probably slightly disappointing. But the overall picture of how they're trying to play and what they're trying to look like, you can just see the jigsaw pieces all coming together. There's obviously some elite young talent coming through, and with the help of some of those older boys just settling the ship at different times, I'm hopeful that it's not too long before there's a real spike, and hopefully not too long before we see the boys playing finals again.
0: Here with Derek Hall. Now, speaking of finals, Friday night footy, Fremantle and your old mob Geelong in action. What are your thoughts? It's going to be a sellout at Optus Stadium. Cats looked good against the Blues. The Dockers not so much against the Hawks. What do you think?
1: No, it was as poor a performance as they could have put forward, Freo. Unfortunately, at the worst time. So I'm really expecting a spike from them. And I wouldn't be surprised if they turn it right around and continue to march towards Grand Final Day. And hopefully, if they rock up on Grand Final Day, they can play to their best. You just couldn't imagine them playing as poorly as they did last week again. But having said that, they're going to play a fired-up Cats team that is brilliantly coached, just really strong strategically and tactically. And just you look through the side and there's just versatility and experience everywhere. So can't wait for Friday night. I think that there's a potential to be maybe the match of the finals. But I think if Freo can get over the line, with Sydney winning the other day, it's maybe given them an opportunity to go to Sydney, which wouldn't be a given. We know how well Sydney played last week, but you'd have to go to Sydney quietly confident that you could get the job done, because they're clearly playing on some raw emotion at the moment, and you sort of wonder how long that can last. So, I'm thinking Freo might get over the line, and then hopefully they can go to Sydney and have a good win and play on the MCG on Grand Final Day.
0: All right, looking forward to it. Hey, Derek, thanks so much for your time today. It's been great chatting to you.
1: Good on you, mate. Thank you very much.
0: Thank you. Derek Hall, all the best and a great chat here on Sports Drive today. Ex-Eagle and Cat, former West Perth star, Peel Thunder star as well. Played for a number of clubs, WA representative. And, of course, his son, Clay, playing at the West Coast Eagles currently. So a big thanks to Derek for joining the program. Speaking of that Friday night game, Justin Longmuir spoke to Ryan Daniels on Channel 7 last night. Let's have a listen into what JL had to say.
2: The Fremantle Dockers let a golden chance slip going down to Hawthorn in last Thursday's qualifying final. Justin Longmuir joins me now. Justin, welcome. The loss means no home prelim final and a more complicated road to a possible grand final. Was there a feeling of frustration on your end?
3: Oh, not just my end. I think there's a feeling of frustration from everyone involved. Not so much that we lost. It was the way we lost. It wasn't us, and wasn't the way we've played our footy all year. So that was the most disappointing part of the night.
2: It's been a few days now. Where do you think it went wrong?
3: Oh, we lost some of our roles. We weren't as consistent with the way we set the ground up as what they were or what we've been at our best. Some of our contest work just wasn't up to its normal level. So pretty simple review. We just focused in on those two things.
2: There were a lot of skill errors on the night. Was that the conditions, the big stage, or just a bad night at the office?
3: Oh, a bit of all of it. The conditions didn't help. Yeah, Hawthorn put a fair bit of pressure on us, which and in those conditions it was hard to handle. Yeah, and then when we got behind on the scoreboard, that scoreboard pressure also plays a part in it. Hawthorn made a lot of mistakes as well and turned the ball over a fair bit. It was a high turnover game from both teams. But, yeah, the way we handled the ball and then put the pressure on our teammates with their execution was, poor part of the game.
2: The umpires appeared to put the whistle away a bit, particularly with their hands in the back. What did you make of the umpiring on the night?
3: I think that's just finals footy. It becomes a bit more contested and, the umpires seem to pay less free kicks. There are a few decisions we've asked the umpires for clarification on. We haven't received those yet, but, a few marking contests we'd like clarification on.
2: How does that work? You obviously put in a submission to the AFL for further explanation. They take a couple of days to get back to you. And what happens on Friday night?
3: Yeah, that's pretty much the process. Just a few questions that we ask of the umpires and around interpretation. And, they give us clarity. And then it just helps us coach the players. So we'll use that going into this week.
2: Josh Tracy had a quiet night. He's been such a star all year. Is he carrying any injury?
3: No, he's not. No, he just got beaten. Battle played him really well. Josh had some moments to impact the game and couldn't quite take him. But, he'll bounce back. He's had quiet games before. And like you said, he's had a great year and he's been really consistent, and expect him to be back at his best this weekend.
2: It was flattening to see Brandon Walker suffer another injury. Has he been ruled out for Friday?
3: No, he hasn't been ruled out yet. We'll give him every opportunity. Yeah, I thought he played his role pretty well. Yeah, up until he got injured, he provided some good run for us as well on offence. And, it was really shattering to see him go down. But, he's got a decent result with a scan, and he's still, remains a chance for this week.
2: Wow, that's great news. What about Brennan Cox? Is he ready to return?
3: We haven't made a final call on that, but it looks unlikely. He'll need another week by the looks of it.
2: So much you've done so far this year has worked. Your season on the line on Friday. Can you make strategic changes, or will you back in what's got you here?
3: Oh, we'll largely back in what's got us here. And, obviously we need to improve on that from last week. But, you change a little bit week to week depending on what the opposition bring and the opposition's strengths. So there'll be some slight changes, but mainly we'll back in what got us here.
2: Ocean Mullen and Mark O'Connor, they're a good chance to tag some of your stars. Will you have plans in place for that?
3: Yeah, of course. They've done it all year. Mullen and O'Connor went to Bruce and Bolts last time, and I thought those boys handled that really well, and we expect probably something very similar this time. But, they've run with one or two tags each week they've played, so, we'll be ready for that.
2: The Cats do or die Friday night at a sold-out Optus Stadium. Justin, good luck.
3: Thanks, Ryan.
0: Justin Longmuir speaking with Ryan Daniels on Channel 7 last night. All right, let's head to the news now. Coming up next, Andrew McGlashan will join me. We're going to chat some cricket with Andrew. BBL privatisation story continues to develop. Spoke about it in depth on the show yesterday. We'll chat to Andrew about it up next. Ash Prescott, Claremont head coach, to join me at around about 3:30 this afternoon ahead of that massive prelim final, which you can hear live on Sport FM on Sunday afternoon. David Reckless will join the show in the hour as well to talk a bit of golf. LIV Golf has filed for bankruptcy, so big news today. Brett Benetti, Ben O'Shea still to join the show a bit later on as well. And don't forget, you can have your say. You can call on 94187700. You can text to 0429913913. 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
2: This is Air News Western Australia. I'm Alan Baskin. The state government has announced a new health service dedicated to Western Australia's women, babies and children. The service provider will see the Child and Adolescent Health Service merge with King Edward Memorial Hospital and the new Women's and Babies Hospital being built at Murdoch. More than $95 million is being spent on 19 new neonatal beds at Perth's Children's Hospital, taking the total to 49. Health Minister Meredith Hammett says they're also working through ensuring there will be enough staff for the extra beds.
3: This is part of the important work that the new health service will do, part of the work of planning and clearly part of the work of the commissioning as well. So we know this is a critical part of achieving it.
2: Year 9 students have recorded WA's lowest reading and maths competency scores in more than two decades. The program for international student assessment tests 15-year-olds in reading, science and maths across 91 countries, including Australia. The results have shown the country's classroom disruption remains among the worst in the world. Former principal and founder of Real Schools, Adam Voigt, says it's a wake-up call.
4: When it comes to the environment that we're creating in our classrooms, when it comes to whether our kids actually even feel like they belong at school or want to come to school, we had 44% of our kids report an absence in the 2 weeks before this test. The global average is 24% and it's improving. Ours is getting worse.
2: The Regional Australia Institute has praised the state government's Seven Cities vision. It's a plan for more infrastructure and services outside Perth. Director of Research and Policy Simon Pryor says attracting people to regional areas will ease pressure on capital cities as the nation's population grows.
5: Places with strong economic opportunity and the capacity to grow their population should be supported with long-term planning and quite ambitious population targets.
2: A teenager has saved a drowning swimmer at a Perth beach. The 15-year-old says he was surfing in Scarborough yesterday afternoon when he saw a man in distress and pulled him to shore. Kelly Woodall says her son has been a surf lifesaver since he was six and encourages swimmers to be aware of the ocean's dangers.
6: Not a swimming pool. There aren't any lifesavers on duty, and if there are signs that says no swimming, it's for a purpose and a reason, and he just wishes that people would have a little bit more understanding and respect for that.
2: The state government has decided to sell Bassendean's old fire station. It's one of the suburb's most recognisable heritage buildings, but has sat vacant for years. The town says it's disappointed and is considering if it will present an offer for the site. More than 115,000 Western Australians reached out to Lifeline last year with suicidal thoughts, loneliness, mental health concerns, grief or financial stress. The 24-hour support service says it received most calls outside standard business hours. People are being encouraged to check in with those around them for World Suicide Prevention Day tomorrow. You can contact Lifeline on 13 11 14. Air Sport and Fremantle's Brandon Walker is facing fitness tests ahead of Friday's do-or-die clash with Geelong. The defender injured his ankle during the loss to Hawthorn, which was just his fourth appearance in two seasons. Teammate Carl Warner says he's had a rough year.
7: He's still a test. I think he might have to go through some things today. So I really hope, you know, he can get himself up because he was quality on the weekend. It was unfortunate to see him go down. He's just had a bit of bad luck this year.
2: Eagles coach Daisy Pearce says the team is still as hungry as ever despite losing their first four games of their AFLW campaign. West Coast have had a brutal fixture run and are preparing to face yet another top eight side from last season in Brisbane on Saturday. This is Air News, Western Australia.
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9: There is a breakdown in Yokine, Wanneroo Road South, and after Cape Street, the left lane's blocked there, so be mindful. Freeway northbound, so Mounts Bay Road into the city at Ocean Reef Road and at Shenton Avenue. Freeway southbound from the city to Mill Point Road, again near Belair Drive. Still travelling pretty well on the Graham Farmer Freeway. 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That's the latest traffic on 91.3 Sport FM.
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15: Yeah, the forecast for the rest of your Wednesday the 9th, the top today of 23 degrees, mostly sunny outside with no chance of rain to come for the rest of the day. We'll get to a minimum of 10 overnight, top of 23 tomorrow, and mostly sunny. For your Thursday and Friday before a chance of some showers across the weekend. It's currently 21 degrees in Perth.
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15: Yeah, welcome back to the show. 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Ben O'Shea, Brett Benetti, David Reckless, Ash Prescott, and Andrew McGlashan, all still to join the show. If you have missed anything so far, you can go back and have a bit of a listen at our website, sportfm.com.au. Earlier today, I caught up with Mick Ablett and with Derek Hall. Join the conversation on 9418 7700. That's the number you can ring, or you can text through to 0429 913 913. We'd love to hear from you on the show today regarding the wide world of sport. There is plenty going on, and well, the massive news yesterday coming out from Cricket Australia, they have greenlit privatising the BBL. So why don't we bring in Andrew McGlashan, cricket journalist from Crick Info, to join the show and chat all about it. Hello, Andrew. Welcome back to the program.
16: Hi there. Good to be with you.
15: Yeah, thank you for your company. What did you make of the news yesterday? It seemed inevitable for quite some time, and it finally happened. BBL, it's been privatised.
16: Yes, it has felt inevitable, and yes, you are technically right in saying it is going ahead, but I would caution against it being quite that simple just yet. We've already seen today some very strong reaction out of New South Wales, who have always been the biggest state against this. And obviously they have their choice not to join it with this model that Cricket Australia have created. But there's also a bit of a fight looming with the Australian Cricketers Association over how much the players are owed in this influx of cash that will come the way of the game should these teams be sold. So yes, it was a big day yesterday. The Cricket Australia board approving the sale of clubs that want to sell, Melbourne Renegades, the first to go to market. They're going to be sold 100%. We've known that for a while, since Quiggy Victoria's sort of bombshell announcement early this year that they were hiving off Renegades, moving to a single team, essentially, although nothing will change for this coming season. So, yes, fair to say there's a bit going on in DBL world. And, yes, it does seem as though we're heading towards privatisation now. But I do still think there's a few stumbling blocks along the way.
15: What is Cricket New South Wales' biggest issue with privatising the Big Bash leagues?
16: Well, there's a couple of things here. They disagree with the, shall we say, the worst-case scenario financial numbers that have been put together by Cricket Australia to say, look, we need private money to make sure the game is safe for decades to come. This isn't necessarily a problem for today or tomorrow. What Cricket Australia are talking about is that we need this influx of money, A, to compete globally with leagues around the world, and B, to ensure we have money to invest in the years to come. New South Wales Cricket challenge this and say, we're not sure this is right. They're also coming at it from a point where both their sides, Thunder and Sixers, they say they're very profitable. Well, they are profitable, they make money, and that's invested back into the game in New South Wales. So there's that, and then there's the second part of it, which they're saying, look, if we do need to make more money in the game, and no one's saying that that's ever a bad idea, they believe there's other ways of doing it than selling out to private investors. They feel a loss of control. The statement today, a very strong statement going, and it's a threat to the game that this money won't go where it's needed. There's also a concern that it's going to be a bit of a one-off sugar hit, as they've sometimes put it, that there'll be a huge wadge of cash landing in the next few years, but maybe that won't continue a long time into the future, and it'll be a one hit, and the risk is it'll be used and lost, and then the game will be back into a similar position it is now. So it's twofold for New South Wales. It's how poor are the finances at the moment? Are they as bad as Cricket Australia at painting a picture for the future? And if more money is needed, how do we do it? They don't agree with selling off private stakes at the moment.
15: What do you think? Because in theory, the money should, there should be a lot of money coming in, and it should filter down to grassroots. But is there a chance that it doesn't get there?
16: Oh yeah, look, it's a difficult one, and the more people you speak to on this, the more sort of variety of views you get and have to sort of wade through. I do think that if done properly and with safeguards, and look, it's a bit like what Mike Baird and Todd Greenberg said yesterday, so I'm careful not to just parrot them. But I think with the correct guards in place, I do think private money can come in and have a good impact, and you can plan for the future and things like that. So I do think it can be done. What the interesting thing about the Big Bash is, and I think this is sometimes lost in all this, is if you look at every other major franchise league, established nation franchise league in the world, so I'm talking SA20, CPL, IPL, the 100 in the UK, those are probably the big ones, I guess, and maybe the ILT20, although that is a non-test playing nation in the UAE. Those were all leagues created at their very beginning as franchise leagues. They were sold at the very beginning. The 100 was even created to sell because English cricket knew how complicated this process was. What Cricket Australia are trying to do is really difficult. They are trying to, in a sense, privatise an established league that has an established identity, brand, team names, all those sorts of things, loyalty with fans. That hasn't really happened in the cricket world yet. So that is what's creating some of these big challenges, I think, in the BBL. They are trying to essentially remodel the BBL along these new franchise lines. And as I said, English cricket tried to do this, or have done this, but they realised it was too complicated to do, or they wouldn't be able to do it with the T20 Blast, which is the county league, I guess the equivalent of the Big Bash, you could say. They've created the 100, and I've always said, we're creating this to sell. The last 2 years, they've sold it. The tournament, the edition we've just had in August, was the first full year under these new, either full or partly invested teams. So I do think the BBL has some unique challenges to it. And I think that's adding to the complexity and, shall we say, the arguments of both sides that are being made quite strongly.
15: Are the Perth Scorchers the most appealing for a potential investor?
16: I was having this conversation actually with someone today, not someone from Perth or anyone particularly high up in cricket, but I was having this conversation today with someone, and I I said, yes, I think Perth Scorchers are probably the most valuable brand in the BBL. Now, I'm sure the clubs will fight strongly for their teams, but in terms of the success, the legacy brand, they have a very strong cohort of domestic players. They are well run. They have a strong identity. So I think, yes, they are. I think they will be a very attractive proposition. Understand that they're potentially looking at the 49% model. So as in retaining 51% themselves and putting 49% out to market. And I think they'll attract some very big offers from a lot of interested parties. It'll be interesting to see which route they take in terms of potential investors and what they're willing to, sort of what influence they're willing to give investors, how much they want to retain control of things themselves. But yes, purely as a cricket club franchise, they are hugely successful and they will be very attractive.
15: Will potential investors be hesitant if they don't get majority ownership? So if it's only the 49%?
16: I don't think so. And also, and I think there is, and again, this is a valid point that was made yesterday at the announcement in Sydney. Investors will come in sort of knowing what's on the table here. No one's hiding what's for sale here. And Cricket Australia are making this point around the clash of Test cricket. They're saying, well, this isn't new. And if you don't like it, well, you know that's on the table. You know that for the first, and I do think the dates for the BBL will slightly get squeezed in the future. But let's say 2 weeks, the first 2 weeks of the season, you know that the two Test matches in Melbourne and Sydney are on. Well, that's fine. Either factor that into your pricing of what you're willing to pay or don't come in at this stage if that's how you feel. So I don't think, and the 49% model is something that's working in the 100, and there might be a bit of a sliding scale on that. Some sides might look to go less, some might look to push it a bit higher. But no, I think when you're an investor coming in, you know what the term documents are going to be without getting into how all this works behind the scenes, but you know what you're coming in to invest in. So I don't think that in itself is going to be a major issue.
15: Well, for the upcoming season, what do you think Ben Stokes will bring to the BBL?
16: A few headlines, potentially. I think it's great, though. And the kind of interesting time for this to happen, because on the one hand, it's going to make Adelaide Strikers perhaps a very attractive brand. Someone will come in and look, oh, they've been able to attract Ben Stokes. Well, that might add an extra zero on to what we're willing to put forward. If they're a 49% side, or if they're going to look for a different model. The other side of it, you could say, well, actually, if they've managed to tweak the salary structure and are now able to attract someone like Ben Stokes on what was reported to be about $500,000, how much really needs to change? So there's two sides of that argument there, but I think it's a terrific thing for the BBL. You can argue a little bit about where Ben Stokes sits in the hierarchy of kind of world-class T20 talent, but in terms of marketability, the commercial side, the fan side, and he's still a very good cricketer, don't get me wrong about that. Strikers have already earmarked him to open the batting, which I think is a very sensible move. And he's still a very good cricketer, very fit. So I just think it ticks a lot of boxes, and I think it's a very good move. I think it's a very good signing for the league, and possibly particularly for Strikers.
15: Third test coming up, England-Pakistan. What are your thoughts?
16: Be interested to see what team Pakistan announced at the top. Put it that way, having sent seven players home in between the second and third test, Babar Azam was not particularly forthcoming to the media yesterday. Look, I think England should win, and probably win quite comfortably, although there'll be a bit of an unknown factor about this Pakistan 11, and a few of the names coming in are not household names, so maybe that will catch England, who have obviously wrapped up the series a bit unawares. But England have played well this series. Yes, a lot has been written about how poor Pakistan have been, and they have been dreadful. But England have played some decent cricket, so I imagine that they'll wrap this up 3-0, and then the soul searching for Pakistan will continue.
15: And the squad for Australia for the upcoming South Africa series, yeah. Manus Labuschagne retains his spot, Jake Weatherill dropped. What are your thoughts on the squad that has been put together for the Aussies?
16: Yeah, look, it's close. I think it's largely what was expected. The Manus Labuschagne retention shines a light on the issues of Australian batting. I don't think anyone should shy away from that. I can't think in any other era of Australian cricket that a player averaging 25 over the last 3 years or had 100, well, they still wouldn't be in the team now, let alone having retained their place for another tour. So clearly some batting concerns in Australian cricket. But I like the Cooper Connolly selection. I think that's quite That's an exciting selection. It's all with an eye on the next generation. The rest, we sort of could see how that was going to come together, the bowling attack and the rest of the batting order. A question now of how that batting order sort of lines up for the first test. But yeah, expecting Marnus to still be there at number three, at least from the start of the series.
15: And Andrew, give yourself a plug. Tell us about the work you do at Crick Info.
16: Well, it certainly keeps me busy, sort of thing. Yes, it's been a busy few days at the BBL. So, yeah, but looking forward to switching attention now to covering a bit more cricket, shall we say. I am actually off to Slaska for the test matches in a few weeks' time. So very excited to be on the ground covering that. So yes, if any of your listeners want to keep an eye on it, then feel free to log in and follow my work from Slaska in a few weeks' time.
15: Yeah, anyone thinking, hey, used to type in ESPN Crick Info, can't find it there. Yep, Crick Info now, so just nice and simple.
16: You'll still find it the old way. It's not been a major change. It's just a slight change of branding, shall we call it. But all the old bookmarks will still work, so don't worry about that.
15: All right, perfect. Thanks for your time as always, Andrew. Great chatting cricket with you.
16: No worries, anytime.
15: Andrew McGlashan from Crick Info here on Sports Drive today. Chatting the latest cricket news. Now, if you want to have your say on the program this afternoon, you are more than welcome. You can call up on 9418 7700. You can also send a text message through to 0429 913 913. We'd love to hear from you on the show today. And you can do that in between guests. We've got Ash Prescott coming up very shortly, Claremont head coach. So we look forward to that chat. But Derek has been kind enough to call us up, and he wants to have his say on the program. Derek in Parkwood, hello to you.
17: Afternoon, Matt. How are we?
15: I'm doing well. Thanks for your call. What did you want to discuss?
17: Now, I was over in England recently when the 100 started up, the new rebooted 100, and they've got a few little tales that sort of the Big Bash and Cricket Australia might need to put a little bit of thought into. Their crowd average dropped 27% just after the halfway mark of the season, and they asked for the reasons why, and a lot of that came down to the fact that the names weren't the same. People were annoyed that the teams, you know, you got the Mumbai Indians London for a start, that did annoy the people who were involved with supporting the Oval franchise in the past, and the need to go out and buy a whole lot of gear at 50 quid a shirt and 30 bucks a cap. But also, they found that the 100 from last year to this year was very little difference. So it wasn't spectacular, the big stars from India and all that, which is what there was a perception that was going to do, rightly or wrongly. And the other one was they just found that with the three teams that came as Indian franchise ownership, they found that there were a lot of issues with ticketing, and because it was all ECB ran, like the Big Bash is, Cricket Australia overseen. The three Indian teams obviously managing the affairs of their respective teams, and they found that there was issues with ticketing and merchandise and all that stuff as well. So Cricket Australia got to make sure that they learn the lessons of other franchise leagues and make sure that it works for everyone, because we're lucky because every state, all the six states, have a team, so they can get a financial windfall. But in England, you've got, what was it, eight teams, and the remainder, the other 10 counties, don't have representation. They got a sugar hit, as Andrew referred to it as. But if they spend that not well enough, there's no more sugar hit. And those counties who aren't represented or have an involvement in the 100 team, they are on the road to rack and ruin. And it's only lucky for us that, you know, we have six states represented in the Big Bash, and they will get a financial benefit should this come to fruition. But if you spend the money, there's no other sugar hit other than selling the other half of your team. So Cricket Australia just got to make sure that they don't make the mistakes that England did with the 100, because the money is there, but at what price?
15: Yeah, and it's a good competition, the BBL. It has been for, decade and a half now. And it has that nice little spot, you know, December, January. So we love watching it. Hopefully we don't see the Scorchers become the Perth Super Kings or whatever, and it can maintain the essence of the BBL with some
17: additional money. That's exactly the thing, because, the 100's only a couple of years old, and people are upset that the tradition of that team had already been changed by the new ownership. You put the question out to the listeners, would you follow the Perth Super Giants as opposed to the Perth Scorchers, which we've known and loved for some 15, 16 years now?
15: All right, let us know your thoughts on the text line today, 0429 913 913. You can call as well, 94 18 7700. How would you feel if the Scorchers did change things up? Derek, thanks very much for your call. He's already hung up. Thanks to Derek for joining the show. You can do the same on the open line today. Regan's in with me for a quick sports update before we get to Ash Prescott. Hello, Regan.
18: Hello, Maddie.
15: How would you feel?
18: Oh, that's just disgusting. Yeah, that's not on that. Like, it could well be a possibility, which I don't really want to think about, but now that just sounds gross.
15: All right. Well, let us know what's happening around the grounds very quickly before we head to a break.
18: Carlton have made a few delistings, Maddie. A couple maybe of note for some people. Zach Williams included in that, Jordan Boyd, Lockie Fogarty, Lewis Young, Elijah Hollins, as we know, Flynn Young and Harry Charlson. So Josh Fraser and the list management team swinging the axe there. So, yeah, I thought that was quite interesting. Carlson in a decent position, I think, to be making some moves as well. Like we were speaking off air, Matty, Jesse Hogan seems to be locked into the Pies. They just like sending old blokes out and bringing some more in.
15: I don't quite understand this from Collingwood. So you're going to bring in Lachie Neale, bring in Jesse Hogan, clearly at the tail ends of their career. You just got rid of Pendlebury and Sidebottom. Why are you bringing in more ageing players? Why not try to rejuvenate and maybe do a small rebuild? But aren't they setting themselves back a little bit by getting these ageing players? I know they're quality players, right? Lachie Neale, dual Brownlow medal winner, dual premiership player at the Lions, maybe makes it three this year, who knows? And Jesse Hogan, Coleman medal winner, one of the best key forwards in the competition only a couple of years ago, but clearly he has struggled to get out on the park in recent years. So his body, I think, is breaking down. Lachie Neale's maybe not so much at this stage, but I don't know why you would take that risk personally if you're Collingwood. You know, maybe on one of those players, but not multiple for mine.
18: Yeah, well, they've been mostly in recent times since Craig McRae's been at the helm. They've been players over picks for a while now, which has been an interesting decision. We'll see what happens, but yeah, I still don't think it's the right move. They've re-signed Ed Allen, who I think West Coast would be spewing. I'd be gutted if they didn't have a real crack at Ed Allen. 4-year deal to stay at the Collingwood Football Club, but you bring in the likes of Neale and maybe another one, and he doesn't get that exposure. So it could be, you know, a wasted contract in the end. So I don't really understand.
15: What did you think of the Zach Bailey extension? 8 years at Brisbane after considering heading to the Adelaide Crows for quite some time.
18: Yeah, well, at the end of it, he's going to be 35, which is just, astronomical for an 8-year deal for a 27-year-old. A lot longer than I thought. I thought maybe a 4 or 5 year deal at max, but yeah, that's extraordinary. And because we see nowadays, especially contracts don't really mean a whole lot, do they?
15: They don't. He's a damaging player, Zach Bailey. He could have won a Norm Smith, actually, if he'd kicked straight in one of those
18: what
15: grand finals.
18: Like, he kicked like 7 behinds or something.
15: Yeah, I think so. Yeah. So, good player. Yeah, congratulations to him and the Lions and all the Adelaide Crows. I don't know what's going on there at the moment. They've got a few things to sort out, even though they're still alive and they have a chance this week against Brisbane on Saturday.
18: Yeah, they do. I saw the likes of Cal Toomey report that the next on the list for them after missing out on Zach Bailey was Will Day and Nasir Wanganeen-Miller. And I just wish him the best of luck of trying to land those two guys. I don't see them leaving anytime soon.
15: Yeah, you never know. Nasir might get a bit sick of the Saints if they don't start making moves.
18: You'd rather Crows than Port Adelaide, though.
15: Yeah. Yep. Well, I think so.
18: Got him. Yeah.
15: So at this stage in his career. Yeah. Yep. You'd want to go to a club that's established and who's competing compared to maybe Port Adelaide, who still on that rebuild. Regan, thanks to you.
18: Cheers, Matt.
15: Producer Regan in for a quick sports update. Ash Prescott, head coach of the Claremont Football Club. He's up next.

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5: Good afternoon. Through South Perth, there was a crash along Kwinana Freeway northbound after South Terrace. That has just cleared. The left lane is now reopened, but traffic remains slow on the approach. Elsewhere on the freeway northbound, busy from Mill Point Road into the city at Hay Street, Ocean Reef Road and Shenton Avenue. Heading south, busy out of Perth, Hay Street down to Mill Point Road and Billia Drive to Russell Road, further down the Kwinana Freeway southbound. Also delayed in Balcatta, Reed Highway westbound at Erindale Road and through Bentley, Leach Highway westbound at Manning Road. It's Dylan. That's the latest traffic on 91.3 Sport FM.
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11: Welcome back to the show. 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You'll hear it live on 91.3 Sport FM. Claremont versus East Perth at Revo Fitness Stadium. 2:10 start time, so we'll be on air at about 10 to 2. It's one you do not want to miss. We've got the head coach of the Tigers patiently waiting down the line here on Sports Drive. Head coach of Claremont, Ash Prescott, joins the show. Hello, Ash.
12: Hello. Great song, isn't it?
11: It's a good one. The yellow and black doesn't get much better. Now, midweek, how are you feeling?
12: I'm feeling excited. I can't wait, actually, to get cracking on Sunday. It's it's just exciting to be playing this time of year and to be pitting ourselves against a really good quality opponent. And obviously, mate, if you get over the line, you get into a grand final and an opportunity for something really special. So it's so exciting.
11: Yeah, it's the game against Peel. I mean, you guys really challenged them, especially early. You look like you come to play, and you know it was a great fight throughout the game. What were your big takeaways from the clash against Peel?
12: Oh, you got to go at them. I reckon we left a little bit out there. It was a bit disappointing in the fact that I think when we really had a crack at them with our ball movement and we're tight and tough around the clinches, you know, we sort of created opportunities, but not enough inside 50s. And what you take out of it is they are, which you know anyway going in, is they're absolutely clinical and surgical. If you make a few blues around the contest or off turnover, they're like a scalpel, mate. They make you pay, and they absolutely made us pay. So we got what we deserved at the end of the day, and they got what they deserved.
11: How do you look to get more out of your forward line in the next couple of weeks? You'll be hoping guys like Gowdy, Luscombe in the air, and then the likes of Muzica, Headland on the ground, especially without that central target that you've had for most of the year in Jaden Hunter.
12: Well, I think it's a little bit about ball movement, but it's also about just holding marks, being clean and not fumbling, and probably just kicking the goals that need to be kicked. So it's not. I think yeah, you want more out of everyone ahead of the ball, but it always gets back to the fundamentals, and often it's just that, you know, not fumbling and taking that mark and kicking that goal. That's the difference.
11: Do you feel the mix is right now, or is, say, a Van Rooyen a chance to come in?
12: I don't know whether the mix is ever changing, and it always changes depending on the opposition, depending on, you know, weather conditions, depending on, you know, injuries and so forth and things like that. So, yeah, we'll work through that over the course of the next few days, but I do know we've got some good flexibility there and some versatility, you know, and there's some good blokes that have shown they can contribute to the team. Mm. So we'll just work through that and pick the best team that we think's capable of winning.
11: During the week, pre-game, when you have discussions with Alec Waterman, what do you expect from him on game day? Because he plays an interesting role and he's been pretty influential on the scoreboard in the last 2 months of footy.
12: Been great. Yeah, you don't have to say a lot to someone like Alec. I think you're just talking to him about how he sees the game, how he sees the mix of the forward group, and his ability to set you up at stoppage is really critical for us. And I'm not too sure if you've seen, we're pretty young ahead of the ball. And he provides us with that experience as well as a really capable player who can win one-on-one contests and who can execute his skills correctly. So he offers a hell of a lot, mate, in a young group with his experience and his capability to play really good footy for us.
11: Zach Mainwaring started the game looking like he was going to kick a very big bag of goals. He ended up with three. It would have been nice to have him back into the side after that pretty nasty-looking hit he took a few weeks ago.
12: Yeah, it was a nasty one, wasn't it? I'm sure a lot of people listening would have seen it. But he's pretty tough, Zach, just his ability to front up and get back out there. So, yeah, it was really pleasing to have Zach back in the team. And, yeah, he gives us a little bit of a different look, and we know we can use him in the midfield too for burst. You know, and his forward pressure is, as well as his ability to win the ball, you know, and score has been really good for us. And he's certainly improving, mate. He's a likely lad, and I think the sky's the limit for him.
11: Now, the addition of Heath Melody has injected some extra life into the group in recent weeks. What do you make of the young man, and just how high is his ceiling?
12: Yeah, it's high. It's probably what I see as much as anything is what he does without the ball. So his ability to run really good angles and be able to defend and then also attack off that, and the way he sort of runs his patterns is pretty unique. So you sort of combine that with his ability with the ball and to make really good decisions, and you're talking about a real top liner for sure. He's as good as I've seen in my 20-plus years of coaching.
11: Wow.
12: In relation to being suited to the modern game. Yeah, some of his stuff behind the ball and when you're watching behind the goals vision is elite. It's as simple as that.
11: Is it a difficult decision as a coach to bring up a couple of Colts players, playing them over some guys on the senior list and then entrusting them to play a role at league level, especially at this time of year?
12: No, I think we're one club for a start. So it doesn't matter. You know, obviously you can't play them out of the futures, mate, but if they're Colts and they're worth their salt, it's not about the birth certificate, it's about capacity. There's always a balancing act, but we've been smacked with injury this year. Like, our depth has really taken a hit. And that's not saying we haven't got some players that could play well, but I think in those two that have come in, they're pretty high-end operators, and I think they're, you know, in George, really physically capable, and we've been searching for a winger probably for a couple of years, to be honest. And we're not a club that recruits, as you know, so it's got to come from within. And we just feel he had the skill set to be able to play that role. And then, obviously, Melody, he's a pretty classy young player, so I think that's sort of, he picks himself a little bit.
11: Mm.
12: We just have to be mindful that they've had big years, and they're also playing school footy, so they finish in the state program, and then they play PSA footy. So we sort of had to get our timing right, and also allowed them to train a little bit with the group. I think just throwing them in cold doesn't do your culture any good, and isn't fair on them or the playing group. So they had to earn their spot through training really well. And that was the biggest thing. They really showed it on the training track. And then I think your senior players go, wow, they deserve to play. They're not just being given a game. Mm. I think that's probably that space of just making sure you're looking at the bigger picture of your footy club.
11: Would you consider looking at Harper Banfield this weekend or in the next couple of weeks? He's been playing really well in the Colts after a league debut late in the season.
12: Definitely, and if you haven't seen, but he's been on the emergency list with obviously a few others too. So, yeah, he's well and truly in calculations, and another young lad that we think potentially could help us out.
11: Here with Claremont head coach Ash Prescott. Now, Ash, you have an excellent record at Claremont as a coach. Great winning percentage. What is it? You've won at least one final in all 10 seasons at the helm. 2004. Compared to 2026, what's the biggest difference in you as a coach between then and now?
12: Wow, what a question! Gee, it's a hard one. I think I've got some grey hairs on the head. I've been around the block a few times. The group's vastly different. Like you're talking about in 04, you know, we had blokes like your mate Stevie Harding playing, you know, and such a senior experienced group. And back then even, you had the host club agreement, not the host club agreement, but you had players from West Coast and Fremantle coming into the mix too, which is a massively different dynamic now, because that's where a development club like Claremont, you had your top up from your Claremont boys and other players that were in the AFL system, whereas now it's just solely really the list you've got. Probably from a coaching point of view, I'll probably relax a little bit, I would say. Probably hand over a little bit more to the assistants. The technology's changed a bit too, Matt. Like, back then, you were just watching it on a VCR, so you wouldn't show a hell of a lot of vision because it was really clunky, whereas now you got laptops, you got behind-the-goals vision, you've got side-on vision, you got close-angle vision, you got a wide-angle vision. So you're probably delving into the game a little bit deeper. But honestly, I'll say fundamentally, the game's about building relationships with your players and making sure your drills reflect your game style. You know, you're not overdoing it. You're empowering them, and you're letting them just go out and do their bit. Yeah, so it's changed. It's changed a lot, but the fundamentals, I don't think, have changed in relation to coaching and the game itself. It's just the stuff on the periphery is a little bit more these days. But love it, mate. Absolutely love it. Just, it's the best thing ever.
11: Now, you were in a similar position last year. You faced East Perth in a prelim, except this time you're at home. So what are your thoughts on the Royals?
12: Oh, they're a good side. And their depth is, I think it'd have to be said that Warren Parker, who was their ex-footy manager and is now CEO at Claremont, has built an amazing list there. I mean, their depth of talent is really, really strong. So, like a lot of teams, have been challenged a little bit with injury, but they play a really good game style. Their ability to control the ball is fantastic. They're super potent, both behind the ball and then ahead of the ball. Yeah, so they're a quality outfit, and we know that, you know, as you mentioned, they've knocked us off in their last two finals. And beat us at home convincingly this year. So, yeah, we quite simply need to be at our absolute best against them.
11: With Scott Jones being suspended and set to miss the game, how do you look at that ruck battle in the middle of the ground with Ollie Eastland at your disposal?
12: Pretty good young lad coming in for him, isn't it? You know, you talk about young talent, Western Australian young talent, and a couple of boys we've got, but they've got a good one there, haven't they? Mm. So... look, Ollie's a real competitor. He'll, I don't think it really matters who he's playing against. He'll give it his all and he'll follow up really hard. But I mean, he's one of 23, you know, and I think the work of a ruckman, he's very reliant on the work of the inside mids and the players around him. So I think we can be really confident, though, that Ollie Eastland will be as lion-hearted as ever and give himself and our club every chance to play off for a grand final.
11: Well, the best of luck to you and to the team. Ash, thanks so much for taking the time on the show today, and enjoy the weekend to come.
12: Will do, Matt. Good on you, mate. Cheers.
11: Thank you, Ash Prescott.

chat the latest in MMA, boxing and the like. And Ben O'Shea to join the show too ahead of the NFL game coming up here at the MCG on Friday morning. So stick around here on Sports Drive. 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
9: 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Claremont and East Perth battling it out for a spot in the decider. Will the Tigers extract revenge for last year's preliminary final? 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
11: Welcome back to the show. Matt Grubelich driving you home through until 5 o'clock today for Freightmart. Great to have your company as always on this Wednesday. Plenty still to look forward to on Sports Drive. We're going to change tact now. We're going to turn our attention to some golf. Big news today out of LIV, the breakaway tour. Geez, they spent a lot of money, billions and billions of dollars trying to lure players away from the PGA. They certainly made some massive waves for a couple of years. They have now filed for bankruptcy. So we'll see where that takes them moving forward. But David Reckless, top club fitter, golf coach, he joins the show now to chat all the latest in golf. Hello, Dave. Welcome back to the program.
12: G'day, Matt. How you doing?
11: I'm doing really well. How are you doing over east?
12: Mate, I'm going all right. The weather was beautiful this morning. It's a bit cloudy now. I played a bit of golf. But how's the weather over there?
11: Very nice at the moment. Yep, nice and sunny. Not too much rain at all, so it's really good here in WA.
12: Excellent.
11: Yep, good golfing weather. LIV, they have filed for bankruptcy. So, it's unfortunately it's petered out over the last couple of years, hasn't it? And I guess it was coming to this, but big news today.
12: Yeah, mate, it's Chapter 11. Apparently, liabilities from $500 million to $1 billion in liabilities. So apparently there's a backer, but I,

0: see someone taking on that sort of debt. I don't know, and I think the players are going to leave pretty quickly because there's a few players still owed money, so which is interesting.
1: How hard is it going to be for players now to get back into the PGA?
0: Yeah, we'll see. Brooks, it'll be worse than what Brooks Koepka is experiencing because he, I think it was $5 million he had to donate to a PGA Tour charity, and also he forfeited 85% of his player equity for the first 5 years back in the tour. And with the new tour arrangement, he'll be a Tier 2 player, so he didn't make the top 100 in the money earning. So I think their situation will be worse than that coming back in.
1: Yeah, tough. Well, what about the South Australian government, who invested a lot of money? They took a risk, I guess you can say, on LIV Golf and upgrading the course, you know, expecting golf at the Grange for a fair while, and now it's looking, yeah, pretty disappointing for the South Australian government.
0: Well, I believe the Grange basically said it wasn't financially viable, which I found very hard to believe because I was splashing that much money around. The South Australian government had spent $45 million on the new design of the North Adelaide Golf Links for a LIV event. I know they've got the 2028 Australian Open, which would be great for Adelaide, but this facility they're building, you know, where are the public going to play? Because that facility has been 36 holes. It's $40 or $50 for a game of golf, 18 holes, which the public are starved a little bit for golf in Adelaide due to so many private golf courses. So, you know, I don't know where they're going to stand and how they're going to feel about that. But, yeah, I don't think they'd be very happy.
1: No, I don't think so. Do you think LIV Golf has been a positive or has it done more damage to the world of golf?
0: I think it did a fair bit of damage to professional golf. In saying that, it's made the players on the PGA Tour a lot richer, whether that's what they play for, or if they're playing for the money side of things rather than titles. It's been good for them in a sense. And it was obviously good for the players that went to LIV because they got paid a lot of money, even though they're still owed some money, or some players are owed money. But for golf in general, I don't think it did what they wanted it to do. And I think one of the biggest troubles was TV rights, getting the TV rights, because it was only played here on free-to-air TV. So, yeah, I think that was a big problem as well. But, yeah, it's disappointing in one way, but also, you know, like, I just didn't get... I watched it. And I watched it because I didn't want to be critical of something that I haven't watched experience.
1: Mm.
0: And great for Adelaide. But, yeah, they just didn't really have the golf courses, top-notch golf courses or television rights.
1: Mm. Well, there you go. LIV Golf filing for bankruptcy today. What about the PGA? Have you been enjoying it this season? And Scotty Scheffler recently winning the Tour Championship. That was a couple of weeks ago now, but he's been a star. The Aussies, how do you think they've fared?
0: Yeah, look, I think there's some good performances. Adam Scott, Min Woo, your guy, your Western Australian man, he played pretty good in patches, and I think he had a good year, a very good year, actually. Finishing top 30 is a very, very good effort. And, look, I thought we did pretty good. Cameron Davis is a little bit off the boil towards the end of the year. Jason Day was going well. He was a little bit off the boil towards the end of the year. So, but still there's some real positives there for Aussie golf. And a lot of young blokes coming through the ranks as well. Obviously, our friend, New Zealand friend over the ditch there won the Open Championship. So that was a pretty good result for Australia and New Zealand. So, yeah, look, I think there's some positives coming into the new season. And Scheffler's a freak. Like, honestly, the putting is amazing. Like they said, he didn't have that good a year because he didn't win as many times as last year. But look how many times he finished second, top tens. Like, it was just crazy. So he's just a machine. I don't know how he does it. He's pretty good.
1: He is. He's a very good player indeed. We'll be having a few of the Australian tournaments for the PGA coming up now in the next couple of months. WA PGA Championship, about a month away, actually, the 8th of October. So we look forward to that. And, plenty of great events coming up around Australia in the coming months. And hopefully...
0: Yeah, we've got Rory coming out to the Australian Open.
1: Yep.
0: So a good list of players, actually. Adam Scott's playing, Min Woo, obviously, so... That should be a great event at the Kingston Heath. So, I'll be glued to the screen watching.
1: A lot to look forward to. Dave, pleasure chatting to you today, as always. Thanks so much for taking the time.
0: Good on you, Matt. Take care.
1: You too. David Reckless, top club fitter, golf coach, right here on Sports Drive today. All right, well, we're going to head to the news now. It's just ticked over to 4 o'clock. Final hour coming up here on Sports Drive. Brett Benetti will join me up next, combat sports expert. We'll catch up with Ben O'Shea later in the hour. Don't forget, you can join the conversation, 9418 7700 to ring, or you can text to 0429 913 913 before Waffle World takes over from 5. Don't forget, Talking Horses from 6. 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
2: Air News headlines. I'm Mark Dransfield. Making news today, America is flagging concerns with the federal government's push to strengthen social media laws in Australia. Proposed new laws would allow users to opt out of algorithms that drive their feeds. However, the opposition's worried it'll stifle free speech. The primary school maths curriculum is likely to be replaced after Australia scored poorly in a global exam of reading and mathematics. The number of Australian citizens missing in the Nepal flood disaster has been revised down from 36 to 35 after an eighth citizen made contact. Police have raided the CFMEU headquarters in Brisbane this morning, weeks after raids on the construction union's Melbourne offices. Australian writer and the widow of former Prime Minister Bob Hawke, Blanche Dalpuget, has died at the age of 82. And valuable Renoir artworks have been stolen from a French museum in a daring raid. In air sport, Fremantle's Brandon Walker is facing a fitness test ahead of Friday's do-or-die clash against Geelong. Aryna Sabalenka and Jessica Pegula have advanced to the semi-finals at the US Open. And LIV Golf has officially filed for bankruptcy in the US, with Aussie Cameron Smith listed as the fourth largest creditor, owed more than $6.5 million. These stories and more today. This is Air News.
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3: There is a couple of broken down trucks in place at the moment. Firstly, in Cloverdale, Tonkin Highway northbound at Leach Highway. Incident response have shut the right emergency lane there with traffic slow on the approach. Another in Fremantle this afternoon on High Street eastbound at Carrington Street. The left lane is blocked and traffic is a bit slow along there. Also busy, freeway northbound, Mill Point Road to Hay Street, Stevenson Avenue to Warwick Road, Ocean Reef Road and Shenton Avenue, and the freeway southbound slowing from Loftus Street out of the city to Mill Point Road and further down the Kwinana southbound between Armidale and Anketell Roads. 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That's the latest traffic on 91.3 Sport FM.
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13: Yeah, the forecast for the rest of your Wednesday, the 9th of September. Top today of 23 degrees, mostly sunny outside with no chance of rain to come. We'll get to a minimum of 10 overnight. Top of 23 tomorrow. Mostly sunny for the rest of the week, but over the weekend, a chance of a shower or two. It's currently 21 degrees in Perth.
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13: Welcome back to the show, into the final hour here on Sports Drive. Plenty still to look forward to today. We're going to chat some NFL later in the hour with the big game coming up on Friday morning. We've also got Brett Benetti just moments away. He joins us each and every week thanks to the Perth Window and Door Replacement Company to chat some combat sports. 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Earlier today, I caught up with Mick Ablett, Derek Hall, Andrew McGlashan, Ash Prescott, and David Reckless. So go back and have a listen at your leisure. Now, if you want to get involved with the show, you can join the conversation on 9418 7700. You can text through to 0429 913 913. We'd love to hear from you on the show today. Of course, it's all thanks to Freight Mart, locally owned and operated for all of your international forwarding and local transport needs. Well, let's get to it. Brett, the media man, Benetti, is patiently waiting down the line. Let's get to him.

0: Well, thanks to the Perth Window and Door Replacement Company, Brett the Media Man Benetti joins the show. Hello, Brett.
1: Hello to you, Matt.
0: Great to have your company. Now, it's all thanks to the Perth Window and Door Replacement Company. Big thanks to Stuart and Inara. Let's start some boxing today, Brett. Let's chat a little bit of boxing. It's a huge night in Las Vegas this Sunday morning at Perth time, it'll be. Zuffa Boxing's biggest event to date. It's available on Paramount Plus in Australia. In the main event, Ryan Garcia defending his WBC welterweight title against Conor Benn. But it's the co-main event that could steal the show because Australia's very own Jai Opetaia is in action in a massive cruiserweight showdown.
1: Yeah, that's right. And I'm glad you mentioned that it's available on Paramount Plus in Australia as well, because that means we don't have to worry about that pay-per-view system that we're stuck with the UFC a lot of the time. So boxing fans can enjoy this one. And I'm glad you also mentioned Australia's own Jai Opetaia. That fight could steal the show. I think it's the most technical matchup on the card. And I think it's the best pure boxing match on the card as well. So he's going to be taking on the current WBC cruiserweight champ, Noel Michaelian. These are the two divisions, elite fighters. So I'm really looking forward to this one. And Opetaia basically enters this one as the Ring Magazine cruiserweight champion. I think he's the number one cruiserweight in the world. And I think he's going to get the job done here. I'm saying that with the head and the heart. So I think that he's going to use his jab. He's got elite footwork. And he's got great cardio. So I think it's going to be competitive for the first few rounds. But the longer this fight goes on, I think it's going to be better for Jai Opetaia. I mean, I really believe he's going to get the stoppage probably around about, from round 8, 9 or 10. And Michaelian will be doing very well if it goes the distance. But if it does go the distance, I expect that Jai Opetaia would win on points. But I'm expecting a TKO win by Jai Opetaia in about round 8 or 9.
0: Yeah, he's underrated, isn't he? I mean, undefeated at 30 wins, 30-0 and 23 by knockout. What do you think is next for him if he does get this win, Brad? Is there a bigger fight in store for him down the line?
1: He wants to unify the division, and this is an interesting one as well because he's fighting on Michaelian, who is the WBC champion, but I don't know whether that belt's on the line or not, because that still was, it's the biggest event in Zuffa boxing history so far to date. And this is a politics in boxing we've spoken many times about, Matt, so I'm hoping that belt will be on the line but come fight time. But it's the David Benavidez fight that he's eyeing off, and I think that is a fight that all boxing fans want to see. We want to see Jai Opetaia taking on David Benavidez, best versus the best, all the belts on the line. Let's just hope politics in boxing doesn't get in the way.
0: Oh, let's hope so. Now, in the main event, Ryan Garcia puts his WBC welterweight title on the line against Conor Benn. Who do you think wins, Brett, and what do you feel is the key to victory for either fighter?
1: Yeah, Ryan Garcia is back. He needed that performance he had in his last matchup. But look, Garcia, we know that he's known for his hand speed and that left hook. That's his key weapon. So he believes he's entering this this fight in peak form, and he's predicted a stoppage victory, and I think he's going to get it as well. So what he needs to use his superior speed and timing and land that left hook before Conor Benn can get on the inside, because Conor Benn was going to make this one aggressive, and that's what Conor Benn needs to do. And this is Conor Benn's first shot at a world title as well. So, again, we know that he's a pressure fighter, he's tough. But my question, the reason why I'm picking Garcia in this one, is because Conor Benn is returning to welterweight after competing at the heavier weight. So how is the weight cut going to go for him? And as the fight goes on as well. So, again, Conor Benn needs to close the distance and make Garcia uncomfortable. We have seen Garcia uncomfortable before in the past. The question is whether Conor Benn can do it. But I believe the X factor is going to be Garcia's left hook. And I think that's a very similar prediction to the main event, really. But I think Garcia is going to get the stoppage, probably around about round seven or eight.
0: All right, well, there you go. That's a bit of boxing for you here on Sports Drive. Now, we are the only station that talks UFC each and every week, so let's get to that. UFC was back in Paris last Sunday morning. French superstar Saladin Parnasse getting the win. Stunning debut in the main event, stopping New Zealand veteran Dan Hooker. First round TKO, what did you think?
1: Yeah, I was really disappointed as far as Dan Hooker's concerned because, again, I thought the experience would win over. Parnasse was a huge favourite heading into this. And the reason why I went with Hooker because, again, the pressure of fighting in front of your home crowd, main event, debut as well, but he showed no signs of that and got the stoppage very early on with that brutal liver kick before finishing Dan Hooker with punches. So he's announced himself as a serious contender in a UFC lightweight division right off the bat in a dream debut in front of his home crowd, which I believe is the second best UFC crowd or fans in the world. Obviously, the first being Perth, Australia, at the award-winning RAC Arena, and that's the reason why he's awarded as such.
0: Now, let's take a look at the rest of the card just before we move on to what's to come this weekend. What did you think of the rest of the card, and what do you think of the future of Michael Venom Page?
1: I thought the card was really good. It started off with a couple of girls basically going to war, and that was a really good fight. There was some excellent knockouts. But funny you should mention Michael Venom Page because I left that fight thinking that I do not want to see that guy fight again. That's basically too many chances now. Where it's just gone, he's had six fights now, and he's won five of them, four in a row, but all by decision. And look, I think the UFC would prefer fighters that go in there and lose, you know, and fight in wars and make it entertaining rather than guys basically coast in a boring fight to win. I mean, he landed 12 significant punches in the three rounds, and again, I just left thinking, I don't want to see this guy fight again. And I didn't know at the time, but that was his last fight in his contract, and I don't think the UFC is going to renew him, and I wouldn't blame them.
0: All right, well, let's take a look at what's to come. Notche UFC, headlined by a featherweight clash between number 6 Gene Silva and hometown favorite Jose Miguel Delgado. What are your thoughts on the main event coming up in Arizona this Sunday morning, Perth time?
1: Yeah, I like this main event, Matt. Look, Silva, again, he's an entertainer. I was just talking about entertainment, and this guy's hungry for a title shot. And he probably had a little bit of a step back against Lopez a couple of fights ago. But, again, he's a proven contender. He's coming off a great win over Arnold Allen. Delgado is stepping in on short notice because he's replacing the injured Yair Rodriguez. But I like this fight better. Delgado's won his last two fights, two of them this year, sorry, I should say. And he wants to basically take this challenge and catapult himself into the title picture. So that's what the winner of this fight's going to do. So I really like this matchup. I think it's going to be a stand-up war. They're going to go at it and be really aggressive early. And I think someone's going to sleep in this one. And I think that the fighting nerd, Gene Silva, I think he's going to get the stoppage in round two. That's my prediction for that one. But both fighters dangerous. Really fun main event.
0: What else do you like on the card ahead?
1: Yeah, it's a really good card this weekend as well. Very early if you want the UFC fans to get up on Sunday morning. But Brandon Moreno, I want to see where he's at in his career against Joseph Morales. But again, Manon Fio taking on Alexa Grasso, I think that is a fight to watch. And not one of those, I think probably Fio and Grasso consider themselves unlucky that they're fighting each other this weekend because either of those two girls could have been fighting for the title after Valentina Shevchenko relinquished her belt. So it was surprises me that not one of those two girls are fighting this weekend. But also like the Dan Ige and David Martinez fight to kick off the main card. But the one to really look out for is on the main card just before the co-main event, Tommy Gunn McMillan taking on Marwan Freaky Rahiki. So Australian flavour. We saw Rahiki in Perth in May. He's 9-0. Tommy McMillan is 11-0. So someone's O's got to go. McMillan is the slight favourite, but I think Rahiki's got a really good shot in winning this one because he's been in very good form. So there's our real fight to watch because of that Australian connection.
0: Here with Brett, the media man, Benetti. All right, let's take a look at the award-winning Domination because it's back next week, Brett, DMMA 15. Now, it'll take place September 19. It'll be a Saturday. Serbian Community Centre in Kenwick is the place to go. Well done to the real boss, not the final boss, Tisha Kurovic. I'm hearing the card is coming together nicely.
1: Yeah, certainly is. So a lot of young fighters looking to make their mark and take the next step in their careers, and Domination MMA is the place to do it. So looking forward to next week. I have seen some of these matchups, Matt, and they're looking really good. I want to start off by promoting this one. Fraser Gallo-Cabay from the Luistro Combat Academy. Obviously, that's Cody Haddon's and Quillen Sal Kill's gym, along with Ramel Luistro. He's going to be taking on Levi Morley from Base MMA in Dunsborough. So these are two tough competitors ready to go head-to-head in that exciting bantamweight division. Also, like the Matthew Hallows versus Daniel O matchup. Hallows is also from the Luistro Combat Academy. O's from the Wolves Den, who had a very good night the last DMMA as well. So I think these two guys are coming from the Train Alter series. So I want to see how they do when they step up in the ranks next Saturday night. And also, like the Catchy Agwamba from Kick-Ass MMA, taking on Kyle Powell from the Wolves Den. So that's another great matchup as well. So I'll get more on the road home next week, Matt, but that is a really good night to look out for. Well done to Ramel Luistro and Yasmin Frank. Outstanding job they do with these matchups.
0: All right. Now, I'm looking forward to that. We're the only station that talks WWE each week as well. And as we announced last week, there was some massive news that we also predicted a fair while ago.
1: Yeah, absolutely. So Wrestlepalooza is coming at the award-winning RAC Arena. It's going to be a huge weekend for WWE fans. So very happy that the WA government was able to extend the partnership through to the next 3 years. But Wrestlepalooza, Saturday, December 12th. The night before will be SmackDown on December 11th, and you've got WWE Raw on Monday, December 14th. So that is all happening at the award-winning RAC Arena. Again, the three-event combo tickets are the ones that I suggest you go for. Pre-sale started today. Do not miss out, but the tickets do go on sale tomorrow. So do not miss out, WWE fans, because it's another reason why WWE keeps coming back to Perth. It is an incredible atmosphere.
0: Yep, that it is. Now, the corporate boxing event 2026 returns to Perth on Saturday, November 21. I can't believe we're already promoting this. It feels like it was just last week. Now, it's going to take place at the Kingsman, corner of Governors Avenue. And, of course, this event has been led by former UFC and Pride fighter Soa the Hulk Pulele, with Nidia Rodriguez alongside Peter Boyd as well. Brett, it's going to be a great event.
1: Yeah, I've done several of these events, and it's one of my favourite nights of the year. So much fun. And it's bringing business leaders, professionals and athletes together for a night of quality boxing, but also fundraising and mental health awareness. So they take it very seriously. They're going to undergo a 12-week program before they step in the ring, and obviously they're raising money for the charity that's close to their heart. And I've had a good look at the 2026 card so far, and I think that it's a really good night and fundraising, all fighting for a cause. I do want to announce the fight today, and it's an exciting one. Hannah Pulele, that is the daughter of Soa the Hulk Pulele. She's going to be taking on Laura Howe. This is an intriguing clash. Pulele is a high-level rugby athlete. It's going to be making her debut in front of a nervous dad as well, I might add. And against Howe, I've seen a few times now at the corporate boxing event, and she's been very talented and very impressive that I've seen her. So Pulele brings some physicality from the Western Force front row, and also was a competitive swimmer as well. So she only took up rugby in 2022. So very talented family. That is a great matchup. And Hannah will be fighting for MSWA. So this is more than just a boxing challenge for her, but I think it's going to be fantastic, and that's a great way to announce a fight on 91.3 Sport FM.
0: Awesome stuff. Now, a big shout-out to Darmesh at Game City Espresso Bar. Who wants to go to Game City? I know I do. Not only the best coffee, but the best hot dogs too.
1: Yeah, absolutely. He's ahead of the curve, Darmesh, as well. He just got back from a well-deserved break, and I saw some highlights of Jay the Robot going around, and obviously we've spoken about him before, so go in and say hello, Darmesh, Jay the Robot. But again, order a Mex Dog hot dog along with a coffee or a hot chocolate. The best in the business. 56 William Street in Perth. Tell him we see you. We'd love to see you as well.
0: Yeah, I saw he had the robot running around the street not too long ago. So, always a bit of fun. Now, any more Reading Cinemas movie tickets to give away?
1: Yeah, they're fresh off celebrating National Cinema Day last Sunday. So, yes, we do have two tickets to see any movie of your choice at Reading Cinemas in Belmont. Some great movies are coming out tomorrow, for probably more for the girls. Practical Magic 2, the long-awaited sequel. You got Runner, that's probably one for the guys, and By Any Means as well. So, obviously the classic movie.
0: Now, do we have a Reading's Rewind for this week?
1: Yeah, they've redeemed themselves. You can probably tell I was disappointed over the Matrix Resurrections last week. But I'll give you a line and see if you can get it, Matt. It's a very popular James Cameron film. I'm just going to start by saying, I'm not a spy, I'm a computer salesman.
0: Now, you've actually given me the answer this week, which you don't often do. Now, you would have stumped me on that one.
1: I thought I'd help you this week, Matt.
0: You've given me a hand. It's True Lies from 1994. You actually would have stumped me. I've been pretty good in recent weeks, though.
1: There is a fantastic movie. Arnold Schwarzenegger, Jamie Lee Curtis, the late Bill Paxton. Sensational movie. And, showing on Friday and Tuesday at Reading Cinemas in Belmont. So, redeem themselves. So, check out readingcinemas.com.au for more information and session time.
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0: Brett, a pleasure as always. Thanks so much for your time today.
1: Can't wait for the next one, Matt. In the meantime, enjoy the fight!
0: Brett, the media man, Benetti, there he goes here on Sports Drive this afternoon, chatting the latest in combat sports. All right, it is time for us to clear a break. Ben O'Shea, he's up next. NFL game here in Australia at the MCG. Friday morning, 8:35 WA time. Rams 49ers. We're going to get into it with Ben on the other side of the break. Don't forget, you can have your say. You can call. You can text. We'd love to hear from you. Join the conversation on the open line or the SMS line today. For Freightmart, you're listening to Sports Drive. Back after this.

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5: We now have a crash in place through Jandakot, Kwinana Freeway southbound at Roe Highway. The right lane's blocked. Police and towies are also on site. Traffic's very slow there, so proceed with caution. Broken down trucks in place. Firstly, through Fremantle, High Street eastbound at Carrington Street, the left lane affected. Also through Cloverdale along Tonkin Highway northbound at Leach Highway. Incident response have closed the right lane there, and there's still delays through the area. It's Dylan. That's the latest traffic on 91.3 Sport FM.
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11: Welcome back to the show. 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It's so great to have your company. We've got about half an hour remaining on the show before Waffle World takes over. Don't forget Talking Horses from 6 o'clock, Track and Field tonight from 7. So plenty to look forward to on Perth's sports leader. I'll tell you what, we've got a lot to look forward to. For us here in Australia, in the next couple of days, the NFL makes its way to town to the MCG, where the Rams will take on the 49ers. Friday morning, WA time, 8:35. It's going to be a beauty. And joining me down the line this afternoon to preview it all is NFL expert with Seven West Media, Ben O'Shea. Ben, good afternoon.
12: Getting very close now, aren't we?
11: Very close. We are so near, and everyone is getting excited. I can see the MCG. It looks a little bit different to what it normally does. They've given it a big makeover, haven't they?
12: Yeah, it's quite bizarre, isn't it, to see the gridiron painted in the middle of the MCG? But it's going to be cherry ripe for Friday and NFL players. Even though, you know, people who watch it closely know that a lot of NFL stadiums, are on artificial turf, but the players themselves actually really love playing on grass. The NFL Players Association has been behind a push over the last couple of years to try and get every stadium converted to natural grass. So I think they'll be stoked to be playing on that amazing, vaunted surface of the G. We know it's a absolute temple for football, and it's going to be a temple for American football on Friday.
11: What's the ratio at the moment in the NFL?
12: Oh, it's getting, I don't know exactly off the top of my head, but I know that more and more artificial fields are being replaced with real grass, and you're getting more and more hybrid fields that combine the both. And certainly, you know, like a stadium like MetLife Stadium, where the Giants and the Jets are based, that's an artificial turf stadium that players hate playing at. It's been a source of many serious lower leg injuries over the past couple of years. So that's why when the Buffalo Bills built their new stadium, the newest stadium in the NFL that just opened for this season. They've got a grass surface. They've had a bit of problems with it so far in the preseason, but that'll get up and running over the next year or so. And I reckon we'll see more and more NFL fields turn to grass because the cost of injuries is just so huge on these franchises.
11: So we've seen the NRL in recent years heading over to Las Vegas to play a couple of round one games over in the States. The AFL across times have looked to do this, and yeah, they may be eyeing off somewhere like in India. What are the benefits for the NFL in coming over to a place like Australia to play this game?
12: Well, as far as the teams are concerned, limited benefit, but in terms of the NFL's ability to monetize it in a market that is really becoming more and more important every year, then I think, you know, it's incredibly valuable to the league. Funnily enough, even though the Rams are the de facto home team, they're officially the home team at the MCG this week, but it's the 49ers, according to the NFL's own stats, that have the biggest fan base, have the most supporters in Australia. I think the Rams on the NFL's list were about seventh, I think, in terms of popularity. Look, maybe that will change a little bit if the Rams absolutely pants them at the G. But I think from the NFL's perspective, you know, they're looking at, you know, how they can grow the game internationally. I spoke to Benny Graham, you know, the former Geelong captain who became a punter in the NFL for a number of years. And he reckons, he truly believes that one day we'll see an international team. He thinks we'll see multiple games played in Australia, maybe two games a year even played in Australia. And that could be games at the MCG, could be games here in Perth. So the NFL won't rest until it's a truly global game. They believe that they have a product that they can sell internationally. They could have a franchise, whether it's based in Europe, based in the UK, and continue to grow. They're going to expand with games into Asia. So Australia is really a test case for that. If they can successfully pull it off, the team survive, no major injuries, and more importantly, they can get back to America and aren't completely wrecked for game for week two, then I think the NFL will look at it as the most perfect test case for pushing even further around the world and really exploring other markets to just you know, make that money for the billionaire owners.
11: All right, this Rams team, they look the team to beat just about this upcoming NFL season. We're going to get the first look here in Australia on Friday at them. What are your thoughts on LA?
12: Well, the big news for LA in terms of the roster perspective is that, you know, their superstar who just came out of retirement, Aaron Donald, we just found out today that Aaron Donald will not be on the plane. He is not coming for this game. There was some talk that maybe, even though he's only just come out of retirement a week ago, that maybe he'd be there for week one and sort of complete what should be the most fearsome defensive front in the NFL with Myles Garrett, who is also, he's battling a bit of a knee injury. But Aaron Donald is not getting on the plane. They're going to keep ramping him up for the regular season. You know, maybe we'll see him in week two. So, you know, I think the 49ers will be breathing a little bit easier. But as far as the rest of the roster goes, you are talking about the reigning MVP in quarterback Matt Stafford. So best season of his career last year. There's no reason to think he shouldn't start off this year where he left off the last one. Then you've got the reigning defensive player of the year in Myles Garrett, who I just mentioned. He's going to be, even though he's a bit dinged up, he's going to be pretty good for wrecking the game.
11: He's been training with a couple of Aussies as well. He's been
12: exactly giving him some tackling practice, which is, you know, if you've ever watched Myles Garrett hit anybody, the last thing that bloke needs is more, you know, sort of technical expertise in how to hit somebody. That he is an absolute beast. It's incredible to think now when Myles Garrett was first drafted with the number one pick overall to the Cleveland Browns all those years ago, people actually thought he was too smart for NFL football. They thought, oh, this bloke doesn't really like football enough because he's interested in poetry and he's interested in dinosaurs and, and other things like that. So there's no way he's a truly, you know, football player who's in love with the game. How wrong people were. He just set the sacks record last year. So the defense, you know, you've got the secondary with Trent McDuffie, who they just brought in from Kansas City. You know, they're stacked at all levels of the defense. And then on offense, as well as Stafford, you know, you've got Puka Nacua, who's, you know, he'd be on the short list of two or three best wide receivers in the game. Devontae Adams, who just, you know, he's, I can't even remember how many touchdowns he scored last year, 15 or 16 or something like that. He doesn't do much else other than score touchdowns at this stage in his career. But, you know, in the red zone, in the sort of the 20 yards to go until the end zone, there is no one more dangerous in the NFL than him. So the Rams on both sides of the ball, absolutely stacked.
11: All right, what about the 49ers? Can they upset the LA Rams?
12: Well, you know, there's a reason why in the NFL we say any given Sunday, any team can win. And I think that is certainly true of the 49ers against the Rams. The interesting wrinkle in all of it, of course, is they've already been here for a week getting acclimated to the conditions, to the time zone. The 49ers are going to, the Rams, are going to arrive tomorrow. Their body clocks are not even going to adjust. They're going to actually try and trick their bodies into thinking that jet lag isn't a thing and stay on American time, which is a wild, wild approach. So the 49ers may get an advantage out of that. I think, you know, the one thing that they've got going for them is Brock Purdy is back. He's fully healthy now. Last season when he was fully healthy, he was playing very well. Then, you know, he started to get a bit dinged up and maybe, you know, he didn't play to his best ability. So we expect Purdy to be a lot better. They've brought back Debo Samuel, who people who follow the 49ers will know a couple of years ago when he was there, he was just an absolute wrecking ball on offense. He's a bit older, not the same player, but now that he's been reunited with head coach Kyle Shanahan, I've got big hopes for Debo Samuel. And of course, they've also brought in Mike Evans, a true number one receiver. They probably have not had a number one receiver like Mike Evans for a long time in San Francisco. The only catch is, he's kind of on the back nine of his career. He's had a lot of soft tissue injuries. He's had an adductor issue that he's carrying into this game. So it's really hard to see Mike Evans being 100%. But still, if he is even 85%, that's probably a better receiver than they've had for a long time in San Francisco. George Kittle, incredibly, is coming back from an Achilles tear faster than anybody in the history of sport, just about. He looked like he is going to play at tight end, and he is an absolute game changer. And then, you know, you've got Christian McCaffrey, another player. We seem to say that every 49ers player has some injuries concerns. I don't know what it is in the water up there, but Christian McCaffrey, their superstar, do-it-all running back, offensive weapon, he's going to be there. Also a bit dinged up already before the season's even started. But, you know, you could expect a pretty big workload from him. He's just such an excitement machine. It's been just such a thrill to see him in Melbourne, you know, doing the rounds. He loves the coffee here. He's obsessed with it. He said no one told him that the Australian coffee was as good as it was, and he feels that that should have been the thing that they sent to people first before they come over here. So he's been guzzling that back. So he'd be caffeinated, there's no doubt about that. And I think on the other side of the ball, Nick Bosa, you know, their pass rusher, who's really so integral to that defense. Without Nick Bosa on the defensive front, you know, the 49ers really don't have a pass rush. They were really very average rushing the passer last year. Nick Bosa is scheduled to be there. He's coming off a serious injury that really took him out of action last year. So Bosa is a huge addition for the 49ers. Still, I have to say, I think they've got their work cut out for them.
11: Yep, they may be cursed. The 49ers will. We will see how they fare. Friday morning, 8:35 for us here in WA, taking place at the MCG, official NFL game. Doesn't get much better than that. Now, it will be week one of the NFL. It begins tomorrow with the Seahawks and the Patriots. What should we be looking out for week one outside of the Australian game?
12: Well, that game you just mentioned then is, honestly, probably the most fascinating game of the first round. You've got a Super Bowl rematch, and we remember last time around when we saw these two teams duke it out in the Super Bowl, the Seahawks made mincemeat out of the Patriots. The Patriots had faced if we're being honest, probably a soft schedule, but they certainly won a couple of tough games in the playoffs to make it through to the Super Bowl. But then they met a buzzsaw in that Seahawks defense. It was the best defense in the NFL last year under head coach Mike McDonald. And they really just got destroyed. Didn't score a touchdown for three quarters. The quarterback, Drake May, who was an MVP candidate, just missed out to Matt Stafford, had an incredible year. He was sacked six times. And their left tackle, Will Campbell, looked like a turnstile. He did not have a good game. So Will Campbell is back on the left side on Drake May's blind side. And it's a very similar Seahawks defensive front. So whether or not there's any psychological scars from that that Super Bowl loss remains to be seen. It'll certainly be fascinating to watch. The Patriots offensive coordinator, Josh McDaniels, acknowledged it this week in a press conference. He said, yeah, look, we got to do better. Last time we played the Seahawks, his literal quote was, they out-everythinged us. And they really did. They just dominated the Patriots in every facet of the game. The big difference is this time around, when the Patriots traveled to Seattle, which is a pretty imposing place for an away team, the Patriots added A.J. Brown, the receiver from the Philadelphia Eagles, and giving Drake May the best receiver by far that he's ever had in his young NFL career. A.J. Brown, he's a guy who can grab a game by the scruff of the neck and just win those one-on-one contests. It's going to be fascinating to see A.J. Brown versus Devin Witherspoon, the cornerback from Seattle. The flip side, the Seahawks superstar receiver, Jackson Smith and Jigba, is going to be going toe-to-toe with the Patriots cornerback, Christian Gonzalez, who literally in the last 24 hours just signed a deal that made him the highest-paid cornerback in the NFL, in NFL history. So you've got those two one-on-one matchups are as good as anything you're going to see in the NFL this week. Looking across the rest of week one, the Bengals versus Tampa Bay, I think, is an interesting contest. Tampa Bay just paid Baker Mayfield today, 3-year, $55 million a year contract, which he'd been kind of holding out all offseason for that. That's going to be fascinating. You've got the Colts versus the Ravens. The Ravens have got a new head coach, new offensive coordinator. So they're on track for a Super Bowl or bust kind of season against the Colts, who you've got Daniel Jones coming off a season-ending Achilles injury, which he also has made a miraculous recovery from. Let's see, how the Colts look after last year. They started, 10-2 or something like that, and then lost every game after that. So they started very hot last year. Let's see if they've got much going on. And then, two AFC heavyweights. The Texans, who you could make a case for should have made the Super Bowl last year if their quarterback, C.J. Stroud, didn't have one of the all-time great brain explosions. They're taking on the Buffalo Bills, who are another team in Super Bowl mode. So let's see what's going on there. You've got the Vikings and Packers. That's a great NFC North clash. They're always very, very entertaining. The Panthers and the Bears, that could be a sneaky, interesting game because, you've got the Panthers with Bryce Young at quarterback. And, of course, the Panthers traded away the number one pick to Chicago, who drafted Caleb Williams, who looks like a much better quarterback than Bryce Young. This is the first time those two have ever played head-to-head. And then, you've got to finish off week one, the Chiefs versus the Broncos in an AFC West clash. Those division games are always amazing. The Broncos probably would have made a Super Bowl if their quarterback, Bo Nix, didn't get injured. And the Chiefs, Patrick Mahomes, another player. So there's been a handful. This is the real story of the offseason. These players have come back from very serious leg injuries faster than we've ever seen it happen before. Patrick Mahomes absolutely blew out his knee late in the season. He's back, apparently, for week one. I don't know how it's possible. And let's see, how that game against the Broncos goes. Because a lot of these games, even though it's only week one, it's not a stretch. It's not an exaggeration to say these contests could have, potential playoff ramifications. Based on head-to-head things that might come into play later in the season, if the schedule and the results stay close.
11: All right, so a big round one to watch. A few Aussies as well that we'll be keeping our eye on across the season: Michael Dixon, Torrey Taylor, Brett Thorson, Jordan Mailata. So some good Aussie representation in the NFL this year.
12: Oh yeah, you hit all the big names there. Jordan Mailata, really probably needs to have a bit of a bounce back season. I think, you know, all of that Philadelphia Eagles offensive line really was humbled last year. The whole team was, really. The offense was not good at all. And so Saquon Barkley, their running back, didn't have a great year. Their quarterback, Jalen Hurts, didn't have a great year. And the O-line, their longtime coach, is gone. Their offensive coordinator got the boot. The new guy coming in is bringing a different system. And Jordan Mailata has said, hey, look, it's like the previous system was like having to play chess. You're having to think about all of these different things as well as play football. This current system is more like checkers. It just allows them to play fast, and so that should play to Jordan Mailata's strength. So I'm really looking forward to seeing what Jordan can do this year. And of course, Michael Dixon. You know, like you don't tune in to NFL games to see the punter, but he is an absolute legend there at Seattle. You know, he got a Super Bowl ring last year. He's the highest paid punter in the NFL. Michael Dixon is just awesome. So, you know, let's see what he's got and how much he gets to do against the Patriots.
11: Beautifully done, Ben. Thanks so much for your time and enjoy the game coming up on Friday morning.
12: Mate, I will do. Speak to you soon.
11: Speak soon. Ben O'Shea from Seven West Media. Big NFL game right here in Australia on Friday morning. Rams 49ers. Going to be a beauty. All right, let's clear a break. Up next, producer Regan will be in for a sports update. We've got some audio as well ahead of that Friday night clash between the Dockers and the Catters. Back after the break.

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5: Hello, Matty.
4: I've been following along the US Open this afternoon. Big game today, or a big match, I should say. Carlos Alcaraz and Ben Shelton. Now, a lot of people felt Carlos Alcaraz, despite the fact that he hadn't played a lot of tennis in the lead-up, he was going to go on to win this tournament, but Benny Shelton said otherwise.
5: Yeah, in a five-setter. How about that? Yeah, extraordinary stuff. He was up 2-1, Benny Shelton. Then Alcaraz brought one back 6-1, and then going down to the absolute wire. So that's another American, Matty, doing very good in their own backyard. We spoke about that might have been Monday or late last week, and another I guess curveball in the men's. I don't really know where it's going to go.
4: Yeah, neither do I. Look, Alexander Zverev's still alive.
5: Yeah.
4: I think it's probably between Zverev and Shelton, in my opinion, now, with that win there. I think he's in some ripping form. I know Francis Tiafoe won his match earlier today, but I probably like Shelton a little bit more. And then the other side of the draw is fairly wide open for Zverev just to make it through to the final. So I'm leaning towards Zverev-Shelton final. And then in the women's, Sabalenka-Pegula is one semi, and then some quarterfinals coming up on Thursday it'll be, and it will be Qinyan Zhang up against Elena Rybakina and Mira Andreeva and Coco Gauff. So, I don't know. I'm thinking maybe Sabalenka and Gauff maybe in the women's, but hard to know because it's always pretty open.
5: Almost survival of the fittest with a lot struggling due to the weather and the conditions. A lot of them are looking quite sick and tired out there in between sets and points and whatnot, aren't they?
4: Yep, they are. That's the brutal nature of tennis,
5: yep.
4: And we love it. We spoke about it yesterday. Maybe it's too long, maybe not. I don't know. Let us know your thoughts on the show today. What else is happening?
5: I wanted to ask you this, Matty. I think they had the discussion on both the footy programs last night, Footy 09 and Footy Classified as well. Journalists breaking certain types of news and where that sort of sits, whether it's, how would you say it? For example, like the Pendlebury one, would you have rather that been broken by the club, or if the journalist has the information there, should they be able to break it themselves?
4: I think if it's newsworthy, I think you go with it. There are certain things I think that should be kept to the club. Scott Pendlebury, to me, I think you've got to report that. It's a massive story.
5: Yep.
4: You've got to report it, don't you, if you have it. I understand the club, you know, wanting to keep things in and a respect in that sense, but something like Pendlebury heading over to the Gold Coast Suns is massive. If you have that story, you've got to run with it.
5: Yeah, I agree with that one. What about retirements if they haven't announced it to the playing group yet?
4: Yeah, I think you respect the player, to be honest with you, in that the players should be able to announce it to the playing group at least before it gets out to the public. I think, you know, the club statement to the public, you know, I think if you can get in before there, that's fine. But If you do release something as a journalist before it's been announced to the actual playing group, then maybe there's a line that you might cross there.
6: Yeah.

0: Yep, I'm in agreement with that one as well. And that was sort of off the back of, I think it was Caroline Wilson reporting that James Heard was going to go and have like an internal meeting with Essendon before, you know, he could actually sit down and announce that himself. It's just interesting.
1: Oh, but the audacity of James Heard, the audacity of James Heard, and the hypocrisy in that is just so. He was happy to announce Mark McVeigh had the job at Essendon. But, you know, when it's him, he's got to kick up a stink. I don't know about that.
0: Yeah, that's what I mean. It's like, where's the... There's no line at all. And, like, I don't... It's just all up for grabs, really, until it's just the first one who gets it, in my opinion, for those sort of things.
1: That's it. And you got to do it in an ethical way, within the rules. But, yeah, I think, for the most part, as a journalist, first in, best dressed. And, if it's a newsworthy story, you have to run with it. Some things, you try and respect the club or respect the people involved. Outside of that, I think it is a bit of a free-for-all, isn't it, these days?
0: It is. Did you get ticket for the game on Friday?
1: I did, yeah.
0: Sold out in half an hour.
1: I was umming and ahhing. But I thought, it's the last game we're going to get to see of AFL footy here in Perth this year, so why not go and enjoy the atmosphere and maybe we'll get to see Wolfie time.
0: Hope so. Yeah, it'll be interesting hearing Justin Longmuir's comments. I don't know if they're going to make a lot of changes. He usually is pretty straight back with that sort of thing. Do you think sounds like Walker's ankle injury actually isn't that bad. If he's available to play, do you reckon they pick him again?
1: No, I wouldn't pick him. How can he play if he couldn't see out the game on Thursday night? Sorry, if he can't finish out the game, you're not fit enough to play the next week. Mm. Sorry. They gave him the chance. I thought he tried hard. I thought he was okay. I thought there would have been more of a team defence element to the game, which didn't really happen. They tried to just go Walker one-on-one with Wizard. Didn't really work. I wouldn't play him. I would probably bring back McVeigh in. Do you give Wagner a chance? I don't know. I'd bring in O'Meara, to be honest. Steady player. Someone who's a little bit more experienced than, say, an O'Driscoll on the wing. And I know that might be harsh, but I'd probably consider O'Meara. And then outside of that, I think, you know, Fremantle's forwards just have to stand up and turn things around, redeem themselves on Friday night.
0: Yeah, I have to agree. I think if someone like O'Driscoll's...
1: Cox, too, I'd look at maybe dropping. I don't know. That's Mason Cox, of course. Brennan Cox has been ruled out again for this Geelong clash. But Mason Cox, I don't know. As we spoke about earlier in the week, I think maybe you go Luke Jackson, Sol Ruckman, and then just have a pinch hitter of either Voss or Tracy.
0: Yeah.
1: I don't know if that works, but... I don't know. It's going to be interesting. Geelong, big-bodied, potent forward line, experienced final side, tough, get the hard ball. Fremantle, in the last 2 months, haven't been great with ground ball gets, hard ball gets, so they've got to lift that intensity. And as I said on the show yesterday, 4 finals now under Justin Longmuir, 3 at home, across 4 first quarters. They've kicked 2 goals, a total of 2 goals, and they've never led at halftime in any of those 4 finals. So I think they need to put emphasis on starting well. And that's almost a basic expectation, really, isn't it?
0: Yeah.
1: It's just come with intent, come with the right attitude, but it hasn't been there in recent finals for Fremantle. So they've got to bring it, I think, on Friday night from the get-go.
0: Yeah, and I think, you know, if you're not winning it at 100% in the ground or in the air, at least halve it, because I can just imagine the likes of Dangerfield, Manor, Dempsey and the like, if they get off to a hot start, they're just going to keep on running and it's almost going to be impossible to stop. So, yeah, I'm in agreement with that. Big start needed for the Dockers. They have to be up at
1: quarter time. Manor's an issue. You look at what Wizard did to them and the small forwards, as we've spoken about numerous times now, I feel like the small to medium-sized forwards in opposition teams give the Fremantle backline quite a headache. So, you know, it's keeping Manor under control. It's keeping Dangerfield under control now that it's finals time. It's keeping those guys down. And hopefully they can get it done for the Fremantle supporters out there. And then a trip to Sydney. Who knows? 5 players down. Callum Mills as well. They got him last time, Fremantle. Can they do it in Sydney? They have to get through Geelong first. We'll wait and see.
0: Yeah, they do. I also feel like the sort of small defender is almost like a dying art a little bit. I can't think of too many around that.
1: Real lockdown.
0: Like probably Hardwick's the only one. Like, you know, years ago it was like Rampy and all those sorts of players. But I can't say. It's probably, you know, defenders usually more. It's almost, if you're a small defender, you're almost rebounding first, then defending.
1: It reflects on in the All-Australian team when you look at the defenders they pick. Yeah. All of them, if you're in the back pocket or the halfback flank in this year's All-Australian, you're a running defender. Mm. You know, you're going up the ground. You're not actually defending all that, you know, real hard lockdown for 100% of the game. You're actually an attacking defender today a lot of the time is what is valued. And I disagree with it, to be honest with you. I think there should be more emphasis on more lockdown defenders and then just having one or two that spurt and really attack off half-back. But seems to be the way of the world in 2026, modern footy.
0: Yeah, because there's a number of damaging small forwards and there just doesn't seem to be many on the opposite end for small lockdown defenders. But, yeah, all Australian team last few seasons has been stacked with those runners, Lockie Ash, Naz, Jordan Clark and the like too. So, yeah, maybe there's a few that I can't think of at the moment, but I can't say there's going to be, you know, many coming up in the upcoming drafts as a, you know, small lockdown defender. I don't even know if that's really that appetising to recruiters, in all honesty, these days.
1: Yep, not too sure. Hey, we're running out of time. It's just ticked over 5 o'clock, so Waffle World are about to get on air. Regan, anything else just before I let you go?
0: That's pretty much it, Matty. Australia Cup semi-final back tonight. Sydney FC Melbourne Victory, when I say tonight, half an hour's time, and then it'll be South Melbourne and Queensland next Tuesday. So a bit of a wait, but first game since the 26th of August. So been a little while, but haven't really been keeping up to date since a couple of our WA teams have been knocked out.
1: Yeah, unfortunately, we had a couple of earlier exits. Hey, Regan, thanks to you.
0: Cheers, Matt.
1: Producer Regan with your sports update. Thanks to Freight Mart. 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I caught up with Mick Ablett, Derek Hall, Andrew McGlashan, Ash Prescott, David Reckless, Brett Bonetti, and Ben O'Shea. Well, that'll do us for Sports Drive. Up next, Waffle World, so stay tuned. Jacob Lansmere, Chris Smithsopoulos, and Corey Watts eagerly awaiting their entry into the studio. So I'll get out. Don't forget Talking Horses from 6, Track and Field from 7. Don't go anywhere.

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1: Good news. Through Cloverdale, the broken down truck has cleared. On Tonkin Highway northbound at Leach Highway, traffic remains a little bit slow on the approach as things recover through there. Also, in Fremantle, we still have the other broken down truck in place along High Street eastbound at Carrington Street. Incident response are now on site and they have shut the left lane. Traffic is pretty slow there. Exercise caution. Freeway northbound, busy. Anchortel Road, South Terrace to Hay Street into the city. Hutton Street to Warwick Road, Ocean Reef Road and Shenton Avenue. And the freeway southbound, busy from Hay Street down to Millpoint Road and also at Canning Highway. Family dinner is sorted. 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That's the latest traffic on 91.3 Sport FM.
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5: 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Claremont and East Perth battling it out for a spot in the decider. Will the Tigers extract revenge for last year's preliminary final? Or does the Royals' stunning September run continue? 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

0: It's been a memorable waffle season and the best is still to come. Hello everyone, welcome to the show. This is Waffle World on 91.3 Sport FM. One of the greatest games of the modern era of the waffle took place on Saturday, and thank goodness we made the decision as a radio station to go to Lathlane and not head down to Lane Groot Stadium. I'm sure it was a terrific contest between Peel and Claremont, but we got one of the great games in the waffle on Saturday. Two traditional rivals, Perth, East Perth, and a goal with the last kick of the game. A brilliant goal from Sam van Diemen was enough to give East Perth a spot in a prelim and eliminate Perth in straight sets. So much to talk about tonight. Thanks to the Monday team for opening the batting, seeing off the new ball. We'll come in and play some shots in the middle order here on a Wednesday. Looking forward to the show tonight. Sam Skinner is going to join us. He's the footy boss at Peel. They're into another grand final. It's their fifth grand final in 11 seasons. So that's a pretty good strike rate. This is a club that struggled to win at all in the first decade of its existence. We know it's been propelled by an alignment with Fremantle, but they've also developed their young talent over that time. So I'll have a chat to Sam about the Peel Thunder side and how they're feeling about the prelim. Who will they play? Will it be a return date with Claremont or East Perth on a roll? Their reserves last year came from fifth to win a premiership. Can the league side emulate that in 2026? Jacob Lansby, my name. I'd love to hear from you on the show. 0429 913 913 is the text. You can call as well. 9418 7700. As mentioned, Sam Skinner, our guest tonight. Since his side won, I will give rite of passage to Corey Watts. We have a few questions for Corey regarding his participation this weekend. But as a spectator, Corey, how special was Saturday afternoon? Welcome to you.
1: Extremely special. G'day, Jacob. G'day, Mitzi, and to all the listeners out there. It was, we've spoken about it all year, but we've been calling for a good waffle season for some time, and I think 2026 has produced that across the board. And the game of the weekend was just an absolute testament to that. Had absolutely everything, a really good crowd, two traditional clubs going at it in a final, elimination final, the back and forth, and then, yeah, obviously a hero that emerged in Sam van Diemen, and yeah, we were lucky to be on the other side of it. But yeah, that game could have gone either way, and it really did to and fro the whole way through. And hopefully for the spectators, now that the dust has settled, especially the Perth spectators, you can look back on that and being one of the great waffle games in the modern era.
0: Hard to argue with, and we're just talking about it off air, but in the first half, what wasn't spectacular, but gee, there was drama, there was sensationalism in the first quarter. Two key players reported. We'll get to Scott Jones throughout the show. Brandon Parfitt was also reported. Charlie Dean was injured in the collision with Scott Jones. So a key player goes down for the Demons. You knew whoever won, there was a chance that a key player was going to miss the prelim. That's how it's played out. Dean's loss down back certainly hurt Perth. Both teams sort of traded goals in that first half. East Perth opened up a little lead. Perth ran it back. And then the second half was just a wild game of football. Looked like Perth had broken free just before three-quarter time. East Perth started the better in that third quarter. And then the last quarter, the lead changed six times before the final goal from Sam van Diemen, running to the boundary on his non-preferred left foot, the left forward pocket, and a goal for the ages for Sam van Diemen. Chris Bitsopoulos is probably just about recovered. Demons premiership player. Unfortunately for Perth fans, that defeat condemns them to the longest premiership drought in the history of the waffle. They had equaled Subiaco with 49 years. They now raise the bat for the half century in 2027. Welcome, Mitzi.
2: Good afternoon, Jacob. Watsy. Geez, I'm really looking forward to the cricket season. Oh. It should be a beauty this year. Look, I'm not going to talk too much about the game. Congratulations to East Perth. Congratulations to Perth. I think football was the winner on that game on that weekend. It was a tremendous game of footy. I said to Tony McHale about the 15-minute mark of the last quarter, this is the sort of game where you think a hero is going to emerge. And unfortunately for the Perth supporters, it was Sam van Diemen and not Lockie Patton snapping a goal. So well done to East Perth, well done to Sam. He kicked a similar goal in the first quarter, so it wasn't that it was a fluke. It was well done, beautifully picked up on the boundary and finished off with a great goal. As I said, it was a great game, but the thing that really stood out to me was the absolute disappointment on the Perth players and the Perth supporters when that siren went. A visibly upset Charlie Constable walking off the ground, and it just shows how much it meant to him as the co-captain of Perth. And it was great to see in the newspaper on the weekend that he said that's a great learning thing and we're hoping to come back. And I think when you look at it at the end of the day, Jacob, They made an elimination final last year. This year they've gone one step better and had the double chance. Unfortunately for them, they couldn't take advantage of that. But with 40 seconds to go, they're almost in a preliminary final.
0: And they would have given themselves a good chance this week, as East Perth do, of beating Claremont. They pushed them in that qualifying final. It's a bitter pill to swallow. You're not guaranteed to get back again the next year. So, yeah, there'll be some disappointment, no doubt, for Perth. And I thought Constable, if he wasn't the best player on the ground, he was in the top couple. 37 disposals. And someone who's not noted for kicking goals just blazes one from 60 metres that you thought was going to be the match-winning goal and took something special from Sam Van Diemen to trumpet. Corey, I haven't ever heard Sam Van Diemen speak. Well, what sort of a character is he around the club?
1: No, he's a ripper. Brings really good energy and, you know, pretty down-to-earth sort of bloke as well. I mean, he was involved in the state squad earlier in the year as well, so he's recognised in the league as being a real talent. And, yeah, look, he just brings the same thing week in, week out. And I think it's hard for forwards at times. Like, Nick Watson in the AFL is probably someone that does it week in, week out. But, you know, your forward role, sometimes it's pretty unheralded. You might not get near the ball, but we value what Sam brings every single week. He brings pressure, he brings intensity, and when he gets his opportunities, he makes the most of them. So he's certainly someone within the club that, you know, with my time being there, like the amount of goals that he's kicked just out of his ass, so to say, have been incredible. You know, I can think of a couple from pockets and tight angles and, yeah, squeezing through gaps. He is really a talent and is someone that I think will continue to get better with age as he goes on. But, nah, ripper fella, and just couldn't happen to a better bloke to have a moment like that in a big final.
0: It never looked like it was going to miss. I mean, he was running to the boundary, clean pickup. He hit the pack at full pace. The ball fell in his arms through great crumbing and then onto the left boot. Never looked like missing. I saw a few comments on social media. It might have been his mum or a family member have the same surname, saying he's practiced kicking on his non-preferred foot his whole life. So it's something that he has put himself in that position before. And for all youngsters out there, Corey, it's probably a great lesson, isn't it? I mean, he's running to the boundary to try and kick that on his right foot would have been almost impossible. He went to his left, and he never looked like missing it.
1: Certainly in that position, you've got to be able to do it on both sides. It just makes you so valuable. You know, if that was me running in, it would have gone out on the full probably or back the opposite direction on my left.
0: If only Mitchie.
1: That's why we look to those small forwards to be crafty. And, yeah, Sammy's obviously put a lot of work into it as well and yeah, absolutely extraordinary player. But, yeah, look, it's all just moments, right? And I thought there were some really good guys on the day. Like you mentioned Chook, and he's just such a good character. Like, Perth are going to be in really good hands having him at the helm, you know, after the game. You know, he even had the, you know, state of mind to come over to me and check in, when are you back? Like, what's going on with you? And, you know, the congratulations, just so humble. And 37 and a goal, like, it's already an incredible stat line, but also to do it on a bung ankle, I'd love to actually find out what he was carrying now that the season's done, because, yeah, just incredible to get in, week out and lead that club. So with him at the helm, Perth will be right back in and over the next couple of years, and they've got some quality players to come.
0: He played it down last week on the show, but the word was it was quite serious and he'd been carrying it for a few weeks. And even in the last quarter,
2: he was limping.
0: You called it, Mitzi. He came off the ground and he thought, oh, is that it? And he was back out there 5 minutes later kicking brilliant goals. We'll come back to that game and we're going to chat a little bit later to Sam Skinner, as you mentioned, from Peel Thunder. But thought it might be best to talk a bit about the other semi-final too. Peel Thunder winners by 28 points, 13-7-85 to Claremont 8-9-57. Strange game this, because Claremont were actually in front in the third quarter. They were down by 4 goals at half time, and then they kicked 4 goals in 8 minutes to start the third quarter and snatch the lead, but then they didn't kick another one. I think at one point they were 8-1, or maybe 8-2. They finished with 8-9, so their goal-kicking deserted them. Chatting to a few people, Peel probably didn't play at their best on the day, but neither did Claremont, so both teams have scope for improvement. For a potential rematch, Peel into the grand final. Jaron Carr's been an interesting one this year, Mitzi. He's really improved. Son of Matthew Carr, who's playing a bit of Rezzy's football for Peel earlier in the year. Now he's probably one of the first picked, and he might be a Simpson medal smoky in a couple of weeks' time.
2: Well, the last time we saw him, I just love the way he moves across the ground. He's sort of a loper. He gets a lot of the footy, and he certainly looks a talent for a long-term prospect for the Fremantle Dockers. Yeah, look, when you look at it statistically, it was a pretty even game statistically, but as we've seen on a number of occasions, Peel are able to run out a game, and that's their key. You know, 50% of the players or more are Dockers trained, so they have that ability to run games out. And, you know, when you got Wagner and O'Meara and your side and Darcy and McVee and Sherry, you can go through them. But one player who I reckon is going to be not far away next year to play at the next level is Charlie Nicholls. He is a quality player. We've seen him a few times. He's a decent size key forward, and he's going to be important come the grand final. But they just seem to be able to... Not, that's what I want to ask Sam. They seem to be able to gel with their local players, because I don't believe they train together. So I'm going to ask that question of Sam. How do these players gel so well in a game? And it's a good effort. And now the pressure goes on Claremont. They're going to come up against an East Perth side that would be riding on a high, probably get a few players back, including our man across the studio from me. Now, I'm not saying he's going to play in the first game, but he may play in the first game.
0: Well, who knows?
2: Hey, mate, he'll be playing in the second game, I can tell you that. And they've been 1-1 this year, so all goes for a really good game of footy to come up against whoever wins, comes up against Peel in the big one.
0: Did you play on Charlie Nicholls earlier in the year, Corey? Young key forward, he's 20. He's kicked 30 goals this year and he missed a chunk of the season.
1: I didn't get him early in the year. I think I had Tregenza at that point in time. He tends to be my matchup when we go down to Peel, but I don't know what's going on with Tregenza at the moment. He didn't play on the weekend.
2: Injured.
1: Ankle or something?
0: Yeah,
1: but
0: injured
1: it was
0: his
1: listed
0: ankle
1: as a test.
0: He injured his ankle at school, I think.
1: Yeah, right.
0: Working.
1: Yeah,
0: okay. That was what we heard from Ben Hancock. He had surgery, and he's racing the clock to be fit for grand final day. So I'm not sure if he'll get back, to be honest.
1: Yeah, Nicholls, good player, though. Real lead-up traditional player. He's probably got a, you know, look at the likes of Tracy and Voss. They've got a bit of size on him. It's probably his only thing. But, you know, 20 years old and kicking multiple goals most weeks. He's just a really hard worker, and that's probably the biggest thing with him. He can run all day. He moves up the ground well. He's athletic. And yeah, certainly one that we're going to have to put some work into if we can get there in a week's time. But yeah, quality player. So whichever team comes up against him in the grand final will need to put some attention into him.
2: Tardru would have to be, if not the best recruit of the season, pretty close to the best recruit of the season.
0: Could he win the Sandover?
2: Why not?
0: He's only missed one game.
1: Jeremy Sharp.
2: Sharp's the only one.
0: I don't think he's going to poll too many in the back half, though. He was tagged a fair bit more in the second half. He was in the Dockers team for a few weeks. So my only question mark is whether Sharp gets enough votes early to stave off a few at the end.
2: Yep.
0: And I think Tardru will poll well. Even if he, you know, Sharp might get the three, but he might get the two on a few occasions and then get a few threes. I think Tardru's had a really good year. Sandover's next week, so we might, in the last segment, try and predict what happens.
1: I'll throw a rumour in there that I have heard from an inside source that they were at, you know, WA Footy HQ and did see some graphics of our man Sharp with the Sandover graphics. So there's a bit of insider knowledge for some people that maybe it's already been awarded. I don't know.
0: Well, they will know who's won without a shadow of a doubt.
2: Wow, this is controversy.
0: No,
2: controversy.
0: It really isn't.
2: Controversy.
0: Because a few years ago, someone hit the email send button a little bit early and revealed that Lachlan Delahunty won the Sandover before the count had even happened.
1: Wow.
2: I mean,
0: so this wouldn't be a first. You can't bet on the Sandover, and this is why. Because there are too many people who know, and if one person slips it to another person, well, then it becomes a fairly corrupt...
1: Who knows?
2: Investigation will happen. Corey Watts has been able to find out who's won the Sandover medal. Let's wait and see now.
1: Without giving too many predictions, I already think it's a pretty safe bet, like, at the end of the day. Like, look, he's... the amount of games he kicked two and had 30-plus, he's also, like, draws the eye in the way that he plays. Like, he runs hard.
2: Speed,
1: he's a bigger-bodied mid. Yeah. I'm sure they've got a few graphics. They probably whip up a few ahead of time. And my source, I'm not going to give it away, but it's not very reliable. But we'll throw a few out there just to stir the pot. And I'm sure someone will run with that on one of the forums somewhere and we'll take it away.
0: Well, Big Footy or one of those is about to go off. What's that waffle on?
1: Yep,
0: I haven't been in that group for a few years. Thank goodness for that. There's some peanuts in that group, I'm sorry to say. So I'm not in it anymore. But there'll be someone out there who'll take that and run with it. 0429 913 913, if you'd like to join us on the text, you can call as well, 9418 7700. Just on Claremont, so Zach Maymering returned to kick the first two goals in the first 5 minutes. Poor old Judd McVee, who's trying to win back his Freo spot, had two goals kicked on him in the first 4 minutes, and that's probably put pay to any chance of him coming back in, I would think, Mitzi.
2: Yeah, some suggestion that Brandon Walker's ankle injury is not as serious as initially thought, and that he'll be a test. So if he passes that test, you'd think he would come in, stay in the side.
0: Ironman Corey Wagner, surely.
2: Well, I reckon there's a couple that can come in. Wagner's certainly one. I reckon O'Meara. I think young O'Driscoll spots in danger on the wing. I think you need experience, and O'Meara provides that. So, yeah, it'll be interesting to see which players in that current Peel's team will go out next week.
1: We're excited to speak to our man Skinner later on in the show, just because of it will be really interesting. Like, as much as we're a you know, waffle world, we're focused on the waffle. The AFL game on Friday will dictate a lot of what happens for the grand final. And it's going to be interesting to see who's actually eligible. It's probably a question that we'll have to ask. In terms of, you might have the answer.
0: I've got a list, but I want to check with him first, because I read the ruling today. Now, Jager O'Meara played last week. That was his fifth game. However, it says it specifies qualifying games, which would suggest home and away, and he only played four in the home and away. So does the final count as his fifth game, or do you only count the four in the regular season? So there's a question mark against Jager O'Meara, who's played five, but one of those is a final. Corey Wagner hasn't played enough games. Judd McVie hasn't played enough games. Mason Cox hasn't played enough games. And not that Sam Sturt was going to be considered because of injury, but he also hasn't played enough games. So they're all unavailable. If Freo are eliminated this week, none of them can be considered for selection in the grand final.
2: But Sean D'Arcy is available.
0: He is. He's played enough games. Right. However, he's under an injury cloud.
2: Yeah.
0: So he didn't finish the game. And we broke this on breakfast yesterday because it wasn't reported by any major news organisation, Bar Sport FM. So he's in a bit of doubt. He had a knee-on-knee with Ollie Eason in the last quarter, and I think he was getting some scans, and he'll have a light week on the training track. So I don't think he'll be considered for Fremantle, but if he wants to get up for the grand final, he might have to pass a fitness test. So watch this space, because Mason Cox can't come back. If Freo are eliminated, he can't come back and play in the final either, because he hasn't played enough games. So that could be decisive. It could be no ruckman. If East Perth make it, could just be some tall forwards going up against each other, I think.
1: Well, a lot rides on that Friday night game, and I think that's something that everyone's got to keep in mind. You know, obviously, a lot of people are backing Fremantle in at the AFL level, but, you know, if Geelong happen to get up, it's going to shake it up a fair bit. And then you've got to ask the question too, you know, how many can they play? There's a lot that goes into that as well. I think we've sort of spoken about this earlier in the year, that I think it's just between Peel and Freo to decide who plays where. It's more of a handshake as opposed to something written down in stone. But, you know, players as well, like player movements, some guys might know that they're going to go somewhere else, do different things. Other clubs might tell them that they don't want them to play because of risk injury. A lot can happen if Freo don't progress in the finals, and it'd be a really interesting look to then what the grand final looks like. So I know a lot of people out there are still rowing the Peel boat, that it's probably going to be a whitewash and it's already a foregone conclusion, but there's quite a lot to play out in this season, and this season's had everything, so I would not be surprised for another turn at some point.
0: Absolutely. There's plenty of twists and turns. Someone who's across WA footies just flipped me a message saying finals games don't count, so Jager O'Meara is not eligible to play in the grand final if, and it's a big if Fremantle are eliminated this week. So whether it's Claremont or East Perth, they'll certainly be looking at some of those names that are not qualified if Freo are eliminated. Let's head to the lines. I think this is your man, Con from Coogee. Mitzi, have you spoken to Con in the last week or two?
2: No, I haven't spoken to Con at all, so I don't know what he's got in mind.
0: G'day, Con.
3: G'day, how you going, boys?
2: G'day, Con.
3: G'day, Chris. Congratulations, Corey, on your win last week. But, Mitzi, just one thing. What do you do when you're up with about, you know, 30 seconds to go? What do?
2: You got to
3: man. You put up the wall and you man up.
2: That's right, Con, and they didn't.
3: No, so they pay the price, right?
2: Yep, they certainly do. They should have paid the price. They shouldn't have paid that price, because earlier on, they've had a 13-point lead, Con, and in the first 12 seconds, East Perth kick a goal, and then in 6 minutes, they've put that 13-point lead is gone. So you look at that last quarter, there was opportunities everywhere to try and, you know, hold a lead. But no, well done to East Perth, Con. We can't say anything. You probably kicked a goal right in the dying seconds in your career.
3: Yeah, I did, but it was the round ball.
0: I actually believe...
3: Listen...
0: Sorry, go on, Con.
3: Sorry, go on.
0: No,
3: go on.
0: Oh, well, I was going to say that RSPCA have actually been on the phone to Perth and said you can't hold a lead, so we're going to have to suspend you from walking any canines anytime soon.
3: Yeah, the four-legged type, right?
0: Yes.
3: Corey, you'll be in the ruck next week, will you?
1: Oh, don't know about that. I've got to try and get a game first, Con. See how we go.
0: Well, that's the whisper, though, Con. That's the whisper that he's coming back as a ruckman, second life as a ruckman.
3: Yeah.
2: Mate, I'm sitting next to him, Con, and he's 6'5", so he could easily ruck.
1: Can't jump.
3: Yeah. Are you sitting on your chair, Mitzi, or half of it?
2: Oh. I'm standing, and I still can't get to him.
0: Mitzi's very low to the ground, Con, as you well know. Thanks for your call.
2: See you, mate.
3: No worries. See you, boys.
0: That's Con from Coogee on the open line. You can join him, 9418 7700. Now, a bit of shade been thrown on the text. It was probably Brett Rapone who leaked the Sandover medal. We're just throwing out names, apparently. I've gone Brayshaw.
1: This room is going to take legs pretty quick, isn't it? Before we know it, it's going to be...
0: Waffle on. They're going to cancel the Sandover. Free our boy Scotty Jones. Intent was not to hurt the player, but eyes on the ball. Up the mighties. Jeez. Off the text.
1: I've just about made a pledge to not talk about this tonight because it's
0: Well, it's because if he gets off, you won't get picked. You're a ruckman.
1: Not that. No, I don't know. It's just such a hard line. Like, you've got all the gradings, don't you, in terms of like how they assess it. It's something to do with high grade and careless and all the different things. The hard part for me is that it feels like at times it's the outcome that gets judged as opposed to the action. Yeah. And they'll say it's not. But, I don't know, the Parfitt one got thrown out. I couldn't believe that one got thrown out because that looked like intent, but then there was no repercussions on the back of it. So it's because of impact, right? Like, it's something to do with high-grade impact, and that's the resulting action, but that's also what gets judged harshly. So the thing is, they've got a whole rubric for this stuff, and they show it to us at the beginning of the season. You know, low-grade, low-impact, low-intent. And they just fit whatever it is, and then there's corresponding weeks to where it sits in the bracket. So,
0: careless conduct, high impact, high contact. That's why it's come back with the grading and the result that it has. Three matches. You knew it was going to be at least two, probably three, when it went to the tribunal, because most incidents that are of that level of scale are not revealed by the MRP. It goes to the tribunal for that outcome. So East Perth are appealing. That appeal will be heard tomorrow night at 6 p.m. And I don't know if their best chance is to get it downgraded. I don't see a circumstance where Scott Jones walks out, pardon the pun, scot-free, and he's available to play this week. But maybe their best-case scenario is to get it back to 1 week and hope that he's available for a grand final if they qualify. Look, it's amazing to read the narrative, Mitzi. So Perth people say, good, he should be suspended. He took out our best key defender. We wouldn't have lost the game if Charlie Dean was playing. And East Perth fans say, you can't. He got the ball. It wasn't a deliberate act. I agree it wasn't a deliberate act, but the fact that Dean was knocked out means that he cops his whack. Pardon the pun again.
2: Yeah, well, and it was a blue card. I have to say it's the first time I've seen a blue card issued in a game. So that in itself, I suppose, makes it very difficult for Scotty to get it downgraded. At best, it has to be only downgraded by one.
0: To two, which to doesn't two, help him.
2: And that doesn't help him. But that would be a shame because... he is a fair player and has been a great servant of the waffle competition. So, but these things have happened in the past. Murray Cooper got bloody suspended for throwing a ball at an umpire and missed it, and he missed the grand final.
1: It is hard because I sort of look at, like, if it was in season and he got 3 weeks, I'd probably be like, oh, yeah, I can see it somewhat. But, yeah, it's just because it's finals. But I guess that's the thing, right? Like, that's just you don't change the outcome based on the importance of the game. And, yeah, the match review panel obviously do what they can. So, yeah, look, I think we are appealing it, obviously. I think that's already been pretty well known. And, yeah, see what comes of it. You couldn't imagine that it goes to just gets written off or a reprimand off 3 weeks. Yeah. So unless there's some damning evidence behind it. But that's the game of football, unfortunately. And, yeah, look, fingers crossed as a player that Jonesy can get it down to a week and be eligible to, yeah, play in a grand final. But... yeah, there'd be a bit in it. It's a hard one. Look, I view it and I think he's going for the ball and it just all gets a bit crossed up. But other people will tell me that I'm silly and I'm biased and that there was malice behind it. So it's a tough call and leave it to the professionals to sort it out.
0: I tell you what, if Tom Percy, who's an East Perth board member, he's the legal representation for Scott Jones. If he gets Scott Jones off, not only will they build a statue, there'll be a shrine of Tom Percy QC down there at Leaderville. It might be KC these days, isn't it, rather than
2: He's a KC.
0: Because of the King, the late Queen's gone. But, either way, whatever his official title is, they'll build a shrine of him down there at Leaderville if East Perth do get Scott Jones off scot-free. His father played for Perth.
2: Yes.
0: So
2: I know.
0: His Demons father, faithful have turned on the Joneses all of a sudden.
2: No, his dad was a great player too. So, he'd be pretty nervous tonight, waiting the outcome of that tribunal hearing.
0: All right, let's get to a break. We will talk a bit more about East Perth Perth and the prelim final coming up this weekend, but let's talk about Peel on the other side of the break. Sam Skinner's going to join us, the head of footy, as the Thunder prepare for another grand final Sunday week.
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6: Through Leaderville, watch out for a crash in place along Mitchell Freeway northbound after Vincent Street. The left lane is blocked with towies on site and traffic is already pretty slow there. Also, still delays through Fremantle with the broken down truck on High Street eastbound at Carrington Street. Incident response have the left running lane closed now, so traffic is busy on the approach. And delays through the CBD, Mounts Bay Road eastbound at Point Lewis Rotary. It's Dylan. That's the latest traffic on 91.3 Sport FM.
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9: Well, that's the thing about, that's what I like about, yeah, that's the thing about football.
0: Oh. Welcome back to the show. There's plenty of texts coming through, particular strong views on the Scott Jones suspension. It's going to an appeal tomorrow night, 6 p.m, so we should have an answer by the end of training. To find out whether Scott Jones is available. I'm sure he'll be named when the teams are released tomorrow night. He has to be because he's innocent till proven guilty. But the outcome at the moment is 3 weeks, and we'll see if Scott Jones can have that wiped from the record or whether it stands. We'll find out tomorrow. Jacob Lansbier, Corey Watts, Chris Mitsopoulos, your team tonight. Thanks again to Erwin Edlinger, Effective Property Solutions, last week. It was lovely to be on location. Nice to be back in the studio tonight. About to be joined by Sam Skinner. But you can join us too, 0429 913 913. And call too, as we just heard from Con before the break. 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
10: We are the Thunder.
0: Quite a remarkable run for the Peel Thunder Football Club. This is their fifth grand final in 11 seasons. They've won three flags in that time. This is a club that in its early years struggled to win games, let alone contend for premierships. There's no doubt that the alignment has strengthened their claims, but they've also built a very strong local contingent. One of the major reasons for that is good governance off the field, and one of the people doing the hard yards is Sam Skinner, the head of footy, and he joins us here on Waffle World to chat about their ascent to another grand final win over Claremont at the weekend. G'day, Sam.
11: Hey, Jacob. Hey, Chris and Corey. Hope we're all going well. And yeah, thanks for having me on tonight.
0: We're just talking off air about how quickly a season goes. You know, you put all the hard yards in over summer, get everyone ready for round one, and then the rhythm of the season takes over. But there's only a couple of weeks left, and you're the first team into the grand final. What are the emotions?
11: Yeah, no, it has gone really quick. It was just staying off air before to yourself. Felt like we were talking about the season ahead a few weeks ago. But no, it's been a really enjoyable year, I think. Our reserves, as we've spoken about earlier, have really taken big strides compared to previous years, and obviously our league side, after a bit of a drop-off last year, has rebounded, and we're really happy with how consistent the season's gone. Obviously, a few hurdles early on and some competitive hit-outs, and I guess the emotions now is, a massive sigh of relief getting through that game. I think Claremont, the last sort of 5 or 6 years in particular, there wouldn't be many games where it was more than a goal either way. So to get through that game, it was a really physical game, and I think the calmness and the maturity of the group was exciting. And I think the emotions post-match in the change rooms, all the families and friends and upstairs afterwards was really good. But we've reset pretty quick and we're back down to business and back down the funnel, as we say, to get ready for next Sunday.
2: Sam, Chris here. Congratulations on the team making another grand final. Just for our listeners, Sam, is it correct that your locally produced players don't at all train with the Fremantle listed players? And if that is so, it's a testament to the coaching staff that when they turn up on the ground on a Saturday, there's no indication that that's a problem because they seem to gel so well.
11: Yeah, hi, Chris. Yeah, thanks for that. Yeah, no, you're right. It's been built by a number of years. I think Jeff Valentine was the senior coach, obviously, after Cam Shepherd. And Matt Roser was the footy manager as well before myself. And I think the foundation, those two or three people led, even with now Reedy for the last couple of years, has been really good. The connection between the playing groups has been a naturally formed one, and they catch up socially. Sometimes I do Sunday recovery together, just informally, or go for a coffee in the off-season. So, a side note to that would be our line coaches are really well connected with our own development coaches down here at Peel. So they have a sort of check-in on a Monday or Tuesday between the two of them, which means, for example, Tendall Mazungu, who's our backline coach, who can't make it to Peel training, will communicate with our development coach. So I guess a backline player like a Sean Hunter can get some really clear feedback on what's important for him to execute his role. So, yeah, a number of great people have built that, and now our players are doing it from their end as well, which has been fantastic.
0: You mentioned Sean Hunter there. Unfortunately, got injured in the game, hurt his arm. It doesn't sound good. Sounds like it could be a fracture, and he probably won't play in the grand final. A likely replacement, is there someone putting their hand up?
11: Obviously really unfortunate news for Sean. He played a really, really consistent year after coming into the side this year. And, yeah, he's done a good job of the arm. He'll be out for the rest of the year. And I think the way he plays is a bit like a Michael Selwood before he got drafted to the Bulldogs. He's quite very courageous. And, yeah, we're sort of surprised. Nothing serious has happened this year with the way he plays. But I think from a replacement point of view, we do have a lot of depth in the squad. Guys like a Tristan Bryce is returning from injury. Obviously, Corey Jagenda has a few hurdles to tick off to be available for selection. Even other guys who have been chipping away throughout the year, if we've got 5 to 10, we feel like can come in and play a role. But we could sort of get through until next Thursday night when Reedy picks the team.
2: Also, Sam, who is your recruiter? Now, is that you, Sam? Because how did you come up finding someone like Lockie Tardrew? I mean, that was outstanding recruiting because I said it off air earlier, if not the best, one of the best recruits of the 2026 season.
11: Yeah, no, Tard has been amazing person and an amazing player. I actually, for myself, I spent a bit of time living in Victoria, different parts, and maybe 5 years ago, for 3 to 4 years, parts of Albury, then Bendigo, then in Melbourne. So sort of getting involved in local footy. I worked in local footy and love working in the community aspect of it all, and got to know a few people. I didn't get to know Lockie personally, but I did know a lot about him and learned a lot about him. And when I came over the Peel and when I seen, obviously, experienced people like a Blair Bell and a Brady Gray move on, I thought, yeah, we do need a strong leader. And I had a chat to Lockie and straight away I realised he had a desire to move over to the beautiful place of WA, which is a massive attraction for all players to move over to Perth to play football. It's a great place to live and to work and experience life, and he wanted to do that. And lucky enough for us, he was keen to live down our way and then play for a club and be a good leader. But, yeah, the recruiting side is a part I do enjoy, along with the retainment of local players. It's a really enjoyable part of the role. And, Lockie's come in and done exactly what we hoped for, but I think everyone can agree he's exceeded expectations and just been a great person.
1: Sam, Corey Watts here, mate. I'm just curious around how you'll approach the bye this week. Obviously, the reserves did well to make the finals, but knocked out early. Do you have some guys that will continue to train on? Is there a scope that you'll look to do some stuff with the Freo boys? How's that going to play out for you guys to make sure that you've got that match fitness over this weekend to be prepared the best you can for the grand final next week?
11: For this weekend, we'll still get a session in. We will spend some time with the Fremantle players who will be available to train after not playing Friday night. So we're still working through what time we'll train and how that will look and the training loads, that sort of thing. The experts will get to read in and talk about that sort of thing. But from our end, we will connect with the available Fremantle guys on Saturday. And, so Tuesday, Thursday this week, business as usual, and same as next week.
0: I ask this question on behalf of Corey, because he's already got East Perth in the grand final. Is Corey Tregenza going to be available for the granny? Because that's his likely matchup on the day.
11: Yeah, it would be a good one to watch, those two strong units going at it. But Corey's got a few hurdles to tick off. He's doing everything he can. He's done everything he can the last 4 weeks to put himself up for selection if the opportunity was to present, and the opportunity now will present for the grand final. So himself and our high performance manager Meg are doing everything they can to make sure if he is available for selection, he's available to fully play, to play full minutes and to be well and truly ready to go. So he's got an important session to get through this weekend, and then it's just a sort of a day by day thing to see if he's going to be available. Then it's up to Reedy if he wants to pick the big fella and guess who's available as well from our whole team perspective.
0: That'll be a real push for spots. Now, of course, you have to be fluid and you have to look at what's happening with Fremantle with available players. So Fremantle are eliminated Friday night. Just confirm these names for me if you can. Corey Wagner, Judd McVee, Sam Sturt, Mason Cox and Jager O'Meara all haven't qualified. I know Mason hasn't played for a while, but none of those players have qualified. That's right, if Freo are eliminated?
11: Yeah, that's correct. Yeah, so under the rules, you have to play six for the home and away season and then two within the last eight of the year. So all those guys have fallen short of that number. So, yeah, that information is correct. If it goes that way, Freo come out on Friday night.
0: And Sean Darcy didn't finish the game on Saturday. It might have been a precaution, and it might be best directed at Joe Bridie at Freo. But have you got any word on his fitness?
11: I don't have any word. No, that would definitely be a Joe Bridie question. All I know is that what I've seen in the medical report, he obviously pushed through the game, and it was a great sign to see himself get through and in good spirits post match. So we'll wait and see for I guess this weekend with Freo.
1: And Sam, obviously a lot of listeners will want to know the answer to this one as well, but hypothetically, if Freo are to be knocked out this week, what is the arrangement for the grand final in terms of Freo-listed players that can be selected? Because it's our understanding that it's more a mutual agreement between Peel and Fremantle around the eligibility and how many they can play. But how would you guys approach that one if the results do go that way?
11: Yeah, no, that's a good question, and we're more than happy to talk through it. We're quite transparent with these sorts of things. In terms of if Fremantle were to fall out of the final series this Friday night, it would be a maximum of 12 Fremantle qualified players to play in the grand final. And if Fremantle are to win and progress through and play the weekend after, then it's just based off how many are available for that particular weekend. So if there's 16 Fremantle players available to play that weekend, then it'll be a maximum of 13. If there's 17 available, it'll be a maximum of 14. And it stays at 14. Even if there's 18 available, it's 14. So it's a bit of a sliding scale, but the main thing is, if Freo are to be out of finals, then the Waffle do have a rule, which is a Waffle rule that it can't be any more than 12.
0: There's a few guys on Fremantle's list that have played a fair bit of reserves footy this year. I think of a Leon Kickett in particular. He's shown glimpses, but he's one who could probably put his hand up at different times. So there are a few guys there waiting in the wings if an opportunity presents itself.
11: Yeah, definitely. That's back onto the point you made before about Sean Hunter. Same with Ollie Murphy. He's had a quite a strong year as well. He's played a bit of reserves football with the alignment and that sort of opportunity piece. And correct, Leon Kickett's been quite good to watch, actually, coming up and playing a bit of league footy. Had some moments where he's changed the game. He spent some time as a midfielder on the wing, and he's got a bright future. I think the way he sees the game and can change it is really exciting. So I think depth-wise, we have some guys who can play the role, which is all we need. Guys to come in and just execute what the team needs.
2: Last question from me, Sam. One player that really seems to have stepped up this year, and he's played a bit of reserves footy, but his last half of the season, he looks an impressive type, is Jaron Carr. He's getting a lot of the footy, and seeing him a couple of weeks ago, geez, he's a beautiful mover across the ground.
11: Yeah, it's a great story, I think. Jaron played a bit of reserves footy, even in his draft year, and found himself onto a list, which is a great story just for Waffle footballers, that if you do play good reserves football, it does get noticed. I think Humphries at Geelong is another example, and he did play a bit of league footy that year, and even last year, a bit up and down with league and reserves. This year, started the season in the reserves and built his way up, and yeah, he's just really grown with confidence and time. He spent some time on ball, I think, over the weekend. He took some really strong contested marks and exceptional character. Sorry, I do mean it. The way he responds to the setbacks, the times where he's played reserves, he comes down one of the most positive guys in the group. He gets a post-match award. He speaks really well in front of the whole club and thanks sponsors, and a great role model for all of our sort of young players at the club. So to see him sort of flourish his back in the year is a real testament to who he is and the work he's put in.
0: Well said. Sam Skinner's with us, footy manager at Peel Thunder. They're into the grand final. They'll find out who they play on Sunday and the prelim with Claremont hosting East Perth. Ben Hancock, we had him on the show yesterday. Been a great stalwart, premiership captain, dual premiership player, games record holder, an ornament to Peel footy. He mentioned himself that he's probably weighing up his future. Have you had discussions with Ben what next year might look like?
11: Yeah, Ben is obviously a legend of the club, and he earns the right to take as much time as he wants to make a decision. We actually haven't had a good chat. We usually wait to the back end of the year and talk through these things. He's someone that we all know and respect really well, so he'll have the full autonomy to make that decision himself. We're really obviously mindful too, just to let him concentrate on his footy and perform. And so I think those discussions will be had post-season. I personally think he can keep playing on. He's built into the year really well. He's been playing his role, moved down back, but he's been really consistent. So someone like him, yeah, we're really comfortable just to let him focus week to week. And if he is to be another premiership player, it'd be a great story of perseverance. He actually missed out on the first grand final. Played most of the year and came out, and then he came back the year after, and now he's going into another grand final. So I think his story is one that we tell all of our young players about.
0: Absolutely. 195th game in the grand final. So I don't know if the lure of 200 might see him go on, but I know he's got a second child on the way, so life off the field might take over. Is this a week, Sam, you find out how many people in your circle love Waffle footy? Do you get asked for grand final tickets and boxes and whatnot? Is this a week where your phone goes berserk?
11: Yeah, it's blown up a little bit. I think Daniel Bandy's phone probably blown up a little bit more than mine. So I reckon next week it'll ramp up a bit more. Working with the Waffle operations team, they've been great to communicate things. But, yeah, there's been a few people come out of the woodwork to come down and get a few tickets and come down and support the crew. I think we're going to have a good contingent of our women's players and our Colts and 14s and 15s Academy come down along with our

0: Ticket from there. I might be busy. I might miss the final result.
1: Good answer, Sam. Good answer.
2: Very diplomatic answer. Just hope they smash each other and there's a few wounded players at the end. That's all you're barracking for.
0: It will be a physical contest. There's no doubt about it. So wish them both all the best.
2: Should be a fantastic game, as will the grand final. Sam, best of luck. Thanks for joining us tonight.
0: Thanks, gents. Appreciate it. Have a good week. Thank you.
2: Sam Skinner, footy boss at Peel Thunder, joining us. Only been in the role a couple of years, but has had a fair bit of success already on his watch. Take you over for Matt Roser.
1: Yes, nice bloke too. I met him at the Peel ground on a couple of occasions. Always comes up and has a chat.
2: Don't know how old he is. He wouldn't be much older than 30.
1: He'd be younger than Watsy.
2: Oh, Corey's he's a veteran now, Corey.
1: Corey's a veteran at 24. What are you, 24?
2: How many games 25. Have you played? 110?
3: No. Still haven't hit the 100. Jeez. I'm at 94.
1: Oh, it looks like he'll be on for another couple of...
2: He's almost done more Waffle Worlds than he's played games. That's quite a record.
3: I know. Sam was good then, though. He spoke well.
1: Yeah,
3: and didn't hide anything away. There it is for everybody out there listening, Peel.
2: Just bank up that audio. It's there now. Yeah. It's on public record.
3: We've got that in case, next week for our honey and they play 18, we'll go, Sam, you said, mate.
2: Yeah, we can hold him to account, can't we? Rod says, I'm a Geelong fan this week. Save the Waffle.
1: Go home, Rod.
2: Come on.
1: Stay home.
2: I also hope whoever wins the prelim also wins the grand final so we can have 6 winners in 6 years. He's got all his statistical information worked out, Rod.
1: I like it, Rod.
3: I don't think there is a better
1: Waffle supporter than Rod from Success.
2: Gee, you'll put a few offside. Wayne from South Amantle. Con from Coogee won't call back next week.
1: Well, if they have 8 memberships in the 8 Subi. Clubs... 8 clubs, yeah. Then they can
3: 8
1: qualify.
3: Clubs, all the president lunches. Yeah. Oh, he's got the stats to back him up.
1: Gives us a good cake when he's at the ground where we're at.
2: Does he what?
1: Number one man. Good on you, Rod.
2: Good man. All right, let's clear a break. We'll come back and we'll just tidy up on East Perth, and then we'll preview the preliminary final and try and find a winner on the other side of this.
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0: It's one of the best weeks of the year. Preliminary final week, the grand final special, but the most desperate game is the one to get there when a couple of teams are jostling for that final spot in the grand final. Waffle World, Jacob Lansby, Corey Watts, Chris Mitsopoulos. Mitzi doesn't really want to talk about Perth, East Perth. But Corey, I'll ask you, because you weren't out there, you're on the sidelines, you have no control over what happens. How dramatic was that last quarter? Where does that game rate as far as games you've seen in the history of the Waffle?
1: It's the best game I've seen in the Waffle, I reckon, easily, just with the back and forth and all the moments within it. And I just thought both teams just brought such good contest to the game. And when they both streamed forward, like, it was in space, they hit targets, the skills were pretty good.

0: good going forward. And yeah, just that last quarter especially, I was actually standing behind the Perth goals, yelling some stuff out to my fellow backs and trying to give whatever support I could. But I just about couldn't watch the last 10 minutes. You know, we hit the lead. I'm like, all right, we're on here. Charlie Constable comes through, bombs one out from 60. We lost Brad Fullgrab in the third quarter as well, and that's probably something that's gone a little bit unnoticed from that game. And I thought that Schlenschlag and a couple of the bigger forwards for Perth started to prove a little bit of a problem for us, just one-on-one at times, and there were some crucial goals there too. But to our credit, that last moment, I know Con gave a bit of tongue-in-cheek before on the phones about manning up and whatnot, but I think the number was something like 11 exits from Perth, and we rebounded 11 to go back inside to give that final opportunity to Sammy. So I just thought the grit in that game showed by both sides. And look, I think as if I was unbiased and I wasn't an East Perth man, I think anyone would walk away from that game, and whichever way the result went would be, yeah, satisfied in the outcome, simply just because of the back and forth. So, yeah, so many ups and downs, but I think both sides have showed that, you know, they've got some quality behind them. And I know Perth are rumoured to have a couple leaving, like the likes of Parford and a few others, but, you know, they'll be strong again next year and are only going to continue to get better. And, you know, what when Perth are up in finals, it's good for the competition. And I think you guys said that on your broadcast. Like, the crowd that was there, the support, it just had such a good atmosphere. I was, yeah, pretty jealous of not being able to be out there. It was unreal.
1: Yeah, three-quarter time, the huddle around Perth, you could just hear the roar. I mean, they're 13 points up, and there was this high expectation that, you know, here's a chance for the Demons. But, Corey, I know you've been pushing hard for young Axel Walsh to get in the team. Now, he didn't do a lot, but he did two fantastic, good contested marks in that last quarter when it counted. He is certainly a kid of the future. And the other kid who really shows some composure is young Galuni. You've said that to us before, that this kid's got a bit. And he's got great composure, kicked a couple of goals, and he just uses the ball well.
0: Yeah, oh, 100%, mate. Like, I think for a lot of those boys, like, I'll start with Axel, just in the sense of, you know, I think in a big game like that, it's pretty easy to overthink. And I think what shows through for him as a quality player is that when the game was on the line and there's no room for thinking, his natural ability just came out and absolutely shone. Like, to step a guy around the mark and then bomb one back in after an intercept mark, like, doing that at the age of 17 is just insane. And then, yeah, Andre, absolute talent, so much speed for us on the outside. And look, I think the thing as well for us at the moment at East Perth, like, the names that aren't playing, and I think you guys rattled them off, so I won't go through them all, but, you know, Wilcox, Scott, Wright, there's so many players within those names that, you know, aren't out there at the moment that would probably be shoo-ins in our regular side when they're fit. So for the young guys in our team that have been performing the way they are, and, you know, we're obviously on a bit of a run from fifth at the moment, just so impressive. And young, like, there's a lot that are under the age of 22 and are playing really, really good footy. And I think it's been a highlight of the final series, to be honest, across a few grades. Claremont are the same this week with some of their stars in Heath Malady and, you know, a few that are running around for them too. So, yeah, future's bright for the Waffle, and it's very exciting.
2: Well, Axel Walsh will remember his debut. No doubt about that. What a game to play, and he'll tell his grandkids about that in 50, 60 years' time. Just to tidy up on this game, because I know Mitzi's keen to never talk of it again, this was Ross McQueen on Monday on Sports Breakfast talking about the win.
3: Every team's hoping you can have those moments, I guess, and you can find a way to set up the whole year with structures, if you like, and you talk about character, and you talk about sticking to your process and believing and playing to your talents. And you know, the last couple of weeks, the boys have been able to dig in and find a way. Like, both games have been a little bit different. The one at South Fremantle was really quite a low-scoring affair and really strong contested like that. There was still a very strong contest on the weekend against Perth, but the scoring opened up a bit. I think both teams had times where they really thought they were in control of the game and then got away, and Perth, to their credit, in the third quarter were all over us, and glad the siren went when it did then as well. So, no, really pleased with we've managed to find a win, but now we move on and we'll do a review tonight and recovery tonight and plan for Claremont on Sunday.
2: A wonderful coach, Ross McQueen, speaking after that win over the Demons. Commiserations to Mark Stone and Perth, and hopefully they can go a couple of steps further next year. Right, preliminary final weekend. Just to note the Colts and the reserves. So Swans are through in the reserves, and they'll play the winner of East Perth-West Perth at Revo Fitness Stadium. East Fremantle are through in the Colts, and they'll play either South Fremantle or Claremont as they meet in the preliminary final of the youngsters. In the league, it is for a second straight year, Claremont and East Perth. This time it's at Revo Fitness Stadium. Last year it was at Leaderville. It was a wet, wild, windy day. Mitzi, I think you'd already left at that point for Italy. But, gee, it was quite an occasion. And Corey Watts saved the day with a last-gasp effort at half-back from memory. Will you be out there, Corey Watts, to be the hero again?
0: Unfortunately, I don't have a say in that, to be honest, Jacob. So, yeah, I've been training, and look, we'll put the hand up this week to be eligible, and yeah, you got to leave it to the coaching staff. I'd love to give more info, but because the game's on Sunday, I actually don't know a lot. They'll delay selection and give a bunch of guys a lot longer, so I'm sure there's some other names that we're all probably sweating on, but I don't really have the answers to them tonight either. Gave you a bit last week, but got no goods this week, unfortunately.
2: Probably got a talking to, Mitzi, I would have thought, from the club after giving away everyone's status last week, fit or unfit, so probably won't be saying much tonight. Look, I wanted to just play this quickly, and we've played this already once this year, but these are words that I reckon will ring in Ollie Eason's head this week, and maybe some of his teammates. This was Ollie Eason last October, about this time of year and Claremont's inability to handle the occasion. Doesn't want to play for me, which is disappointing, because I do want to play it before we go. But Mitzi, your thoughts on this game? Claremont clearly have, over the last few years, struggled to win the games that matter. How do they go this time around?
1: I think it'll be a really tight game of footy. I think Claremont have made the right changes in the structure, in the sense that they've got some good young kids in there. And as much as I lauded Galooney and Axel Walsh, this kid, Heath Melody, is going to be a superstar. And I hate to say that about a young kid, because he's got a long way to go, but just what I've seen of him, he's going to be a real prospect, and young Gale. So they've got some difference in their team that I like. And interestingly, Claremont won it at Leaderville, and East Perth won at Revo Fitness. So East Perth will go there knowing that they can. And I know what East Perth will want to do. They'll want to play that hard, tough, contested footy, really pressure Claremont into a game where they feel that they're under pressure all the time. That's what East Perth are good at. East Perth had 132 marks in that game in round 7, so they can play the keep it off when it matters, and they can also play hard contested footy when it matters. It's going to be a close game. I'm really looking forward to watching this. For East Perth, it's going to be, Jones, is it going to be Walsh and Quick?
2: And Watts.
1: And Watts. No, Watts is going to play fullback. He's going to take Gowdy. Okay. There's no doubt about that.
2: But what happens when Gowdy goes into the ruck? He can just go up with him.
1: Watts will follow him to centre halfback, then go back.
2: Okay.
1: But Sebit Quick, Watts, he has really shown particularly in the last halves of the last two games, when his mind is switched on, he's done some really good stuff in the second half of games in the last 2 weeks.
0: I think he's really come into his own this year in general. During the season, he's been really strong, actually taking some really good contested marks, which wasn't really a hallmark of his game in previous seasons, and especially his time at Peel. And yeah, look, I think coming off a list, and you know, he had an injury there as well, like it just takes a little while to find your groove, and I think he started to really get back to his best form, and he's a crucial piece for us on the weekend. So yeah, energizes in the middle a little bit, so yeah, it's going to be interesting to see how it plays out.
2: Alright, I've got this Ollie Eason quote which will hang over Claremont. They're aware of their finals record, and Ollie put it on the agenda last year.
3: It's always a hard one to reflect. Like, I feel like when you look at our year, I feel like we had, like, you know, we have the list, we got the talent to win a premiership, and we always miss key moments in big stages. So for me, I feel like we probably came in the year making a prelim and having a consistent year, but I feel like it was a bit of another wasted year. We're striving for premiership here, and I feel like we're probably not tough enough in the big moments, and we got a lot of players that need to step up in that way. And yeah, when I look back at it, probably just knowing the list we have and the talent we have, I feel like we've wasted a few years, and that's probably harsh on the group, harsh on us, but that's just what we strive for. We strive for the best, and yeah, we want to be winning premierships for this great club.
2: Well, they have to win Saturday, or Sunday, rather, to actually achieve or give themselves the chance of achieving a premiership this year. So again, Claremont find themselves in a must-win clash. I think, sorry, Corey, that Claremont will win this time. There's something different about Claremont for me this year, and I think that might be too good for East Perth. He'll be very gallant right to the end.
1: Don't you love the honesty? That was fantastic. I mean, don't normally hear that from players these days. Whoa, boy, it's a hard one. I think I will go for Claremont.
2: Well, Corey's basically won the tipping. If East Perth win, not only will they be in the grand final, but he will have won the tipping, because he's too clear. So, again, the best I can hope for is a draw. because I'm now 2 points behind. Mitzi, I won't say how many points you've got, but
1: still
2: you can't
1: the
2: win.
1: Bronze medal.
2: Very true. East Perth, by how many, Corey?
0: I couldn't even tell you.
2: It doesn't matter.
0: We'll take anything. But, look, it's going to be a tough game. Claremont are just such a quality side and have been for such a long time. So, just excited to watch the contest on the weekend and, wish them the very best. And hopefully the fans turn out in droves and give us some support away, and should be a ripping game. Can't wait.
2: Will be a beauty. Mitzi, see you there.
1: Yeah, will do.
2: Corey, hope to see you out there on the ground.
0: See how we go. Appreciate it.
2: Should be a ripper. Prelim final weekend. We're looking forward to it Sunday from Revo Fitness Stadium, Claremont and East Perth for a spot in the grand final for 2026. Thanks for your company. Thanks to Sam Skinner. We'll catch you next week for our final Waffle World. We didn't get to the Sandover, but we already know who's won. Jeremy Sharp. Catch you next Monday night.
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5: Taking a final look at the roads for you this evening. Good news, the earlier incidents have all cleared. It's just busy on the freeway northbound from South Terrace into the city at Hay Street, then further up Mitchell Freeway, Ocean Reef Road to Shenton Avenue. The southbound run is slow from Hay Street down to Mill Point Road, then further south on the Kwinana from Canning Highway and at Russell Road as well. Busy Tonkin Highway northbound at Leach Highway, Guildford Road, and heading southbound at Hale Road. Also busy through Mount Lawley, East Parade northbound at Guildford Road. 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
2: 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Claremont and East Perth battling it out for a spot in the decider. Will the Tigers extract revenge for last year's preliminary final? Or does the Royals' stunning September run continue? 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

0: And that's it. Thumbs up from Gary. As every week, he always has his thumbs up. Something. Thumbs up doing something. Yeah. Anyway. Good evening, listeners, and welcome to 91.3 Sport FM Talking Horses and Dogs. My name is Simon Barry, and with me tonight are my producer, Gary Wright, presenters Ian Hale and Darryl Wilkinson. Team, how are we all?
1: Exceptionally well, thank you very much.
2: Gary? Yes. Good evening.
0: Good. Yes. Had some winners, I believe.
2: Oh, a couple today, yeah.
0: Oh, a couple today, just a couple. Yeah. Four last week, you know.
2: Four last week, yes.
0: Yes, right. Exactly. And your shout tonight at the pub.
2: Oh.
0: And Ian, and Plaster Man, how are you, Plaster Man?
3: Oh, not bad. I feel like the invisible man. If I take the plaster off, I'll be invisible. So,
0: But no, we'd find you because you'd be bleeding all over the floor. We know exactly where you are.
3: Yeah, but I hate the sight of blood.
0: Yes, exactly. And I'm tickety-boo. Now, on the studio phone tonight, we have... A man from the Emerald Isle, Rhys Yule, I think you pronounce it, from Limerick Farms. It's going to be a fantastic discussion on hay and all things to do with hay. But before we go there, we've got some commitments. And the first commitment, well, he should be committed years ago, but anyway, he's got the first sponsor, is Darryl.
1: 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They distribute a wide range of premium quality stock supplies to their network of member stores throughout the state. If they don't have what you want in stock, they will get the product in for you. Animal health stores welcome inquiries from retailers who want great customer service and the reliability of a business established for over 20 years. I think they must be getting up close to 26, 27 years now.
0: Yep.
1: 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And as we always say when we read this out, hello Troy. 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
0: And if you're listening, Tracy, well done, and Anita for your work. That's them on the machine. Whoever rang up there on the machine making things. Anyway, so how are we going, Gary?
2: Good.
0: Good, okay, and have you put me through? Are you there?
2: You can.
0: Right, good evening, Rhys.
4: G'day. Simon, is it?
0: That's me, mate. How are you going?
4: Good, mate. Good, you?
0: Good, breathing. You know, since the last time I saw you, you've actually got better looking. I saw the photograph since I last saw you.
4: Well, it's Jesus, you got me on the spot there. I didn't think that was the best mugshot of me. Well, it was the worst side. But anyway,
0: well, the other ones came with numbers like prison, you know, the police ones. But I thought I didn't want to mention.
4: Yeah, and the stripy uniform. Yeah. That was my last day in the clink. Yeah,
0: exactly. The ball and chain and arrow on your suit. There you go, mate.
4: Yeah, that's exactly right.
0: Yeah. Now, listen, what happens in this scenario here is now, mate. Before I read your, I'm going to read your CV out. But what I do is I'll tell the listeners, and then we're going to questions you gave. I'm actually going to alternate the people asking the questions. So you'll have Ian, Gary, myself, and Daryl asking questions. You don't want to hear my dulcet tones all night, but we're going to read your CV. Your original one was excellent.
4: Yeah, sorry, mate, that's probably a bit longer. I'll just give you a bit of an indication of what we've done and where we've started, so I think so.
0: No, that was really good. I mean, if we had 3 hours, it would be a beautiful one. Take up 2 hours or 2.5 hours and 30 minutes per question. But
3: Could always come back.
4: No worries.
0: Whatever
4: you need, whatever you need.
0: You took a glass of sleep, this bloke. Good. So now listeners out there, I want you to sit back, and I say every week, feet up, glass of Chardonnay or Shiraz or beer or scotch, whatever your poison is, and listen to this wonderful man tonight. First of all, do his CV. So I've done a shortened version, so it shouldn't take too long. It won't be like War and Peace or Tolstoy, but we'll get there. Right. I farm with my wife, the lovely Belinda. I don't know Belinda. And our two sons in Dardanup in southwest of WA. We specialise in producing meadow hay for the equine market, and we also trade beef cattle, which works well alongside with the hay business if they're not eating the hay. Horses have also been a big part of our family. Dad has trained and educated racehorses for nearly 40 years. Mum has run Horseland Bunbury for over 20 years. And my sister, Kira, has been the jockey for more than a decade. She was also the first female jockey to win the Perth Cup. Despite growing up around horses, my real passion has always been agriculture. After studying agribusiness at Murex, which is where my wife went as well, I spent a couple of years on a grain farm at Narrambeen before returning home to work with Dad's horse-breaking business. After a bad fall and serious concussion, I had to give up my horse-breaking. It was a pretty difficult time, but looking back, it probably ended up being one of the best things that had happened to me. I started rural fencing and saw an opportunity in meadow hay market. Mum and Dad encouraged me to give it a go, and we started very small. Around the same time, my now-in-laws, Ian and Julie, his sisters, lovely family, had sold their farming business and were looking for another opportunity. They came on board as a business partners, and Limerick Farms was born. Both families have strong connection to horses and agriculture, and they've been a huge part of helping us grow the business. We started about 12 years ago, producing around 8,000 small square bales a year. Today, depending on the season, we're producing around 75,000 to 90,000 small square bales and around 2,000 rolls.
3: Hmm.
0: Amazing, isn't it?
1: It is. It's fantastic.
0: It's been a great journey. We're really proud that it's what started as a small family venture has grown into a business supplying quality hay to the equine industry. Are you happy with that summarising of yourself, young man?
4: You've done a fantastic job, Simon. Yeah, thank you. I'll put you down to my right man next CV as well, please, mate. Very good.
0: We're both not just pretty faces. We know what we're doing.
2: Cool.
0: So there you go.
2: AI, isn't that?
4: Yeah, it's pretty handy, that.
0: Yeah, that chat GPT. Beautiful. Right, now, what we're going to do is we're going to start those questions you said. I might chuck in a couple, depending how well we do for the evening.
4: Yeah, mate, whatever works.
0: I've got a couple of doozies for you. Okay, right. The first person to come off the rank will be Ian. Off you go, Ian.
3: Right. Great to talk to you, Reece. And where did the business name come from?
4: Yeah, good day, Ian. Thanks for that, mate. Limerick Park is the name of my parents' horse breaking and educating business, which my sister now runs. Dad's getting a bit sore and old for the game, but that. It's called Limerick Park. Originally, Mum went travelling. Now, can't remember the country. It might have been Ireland, I think. And she came across a little town called Limerick. Had a whole heap of little Shetlands running around in the town. And, Dad was just starting his breaking business then. And she came home and said, I think Limerick's a good place to start because of these miniature horses. And then... yeah, consequently, after Anne and Julie came on board, I wanted to keep in touch with that family name. Everyone sort of knew the name, and yeah, so that's how we came up with Limerick Farms. But yeah, it all started with a little Irish town called Limerick.
0: You come from Irish extraction, though, isn't it? Isn't Reese Yule an Irish name?
4: Reese, I think, is Welsh. Quote me. We'd be fourth or fifth generation Aussies now, so I don't have a lot of idea of where my background was. But Yule is Scottish. As far as I'm aware, God knows where and why and how. But yep, that's where it originated from.
0: You haven't been back to the country to have a to look for your relatives from the old days or whatever?
4: Oh, I'd dearly love to go just for a look. I don't think, to be honest, I didn't think there was anyone else, any other Yules around in the state. And then someone sent me a Snapchat randomly one day in a Perth service station with someone else has got the number plate Yulee. And he nearly fell over. Some other bastards pinched me name. But yeah, anyway, I typed into Facebook and there's a few of them running around. So I didn't know that.
0: So your dad jumped a few paddocks then?
4: He must have. Yeah, he didn't tell me about that.
0: A few people got to inherit the farm, you know what I mean? It's not you, sorry.
4: No, absolutely. Mum and Dad often joke I've got nothing, or Kieran and I won't be inheriting anything other than debt. So
0: that's
4: a very nice gift to give us.
0: Yeah, we all know about farming. My side are all... Oh, the Fushbishlers, they're a fairly big family name, so they're all...
4: they are. Down Bruce Rock area?
0: Oh, from Bruce Rock, now Corder. Originally, they'd be from Bruce Rock. They go back a fair... Right, we're digressing into a family history.
1: Hi, Darryl. Hi, Reese. It's Darryl here.
4: How are you, mate?
1: Yeah, I'm well, thank you very much. How do you grow the product and maintain quality, i.e. weed-free, mould-free and toxic-free hay?
4: There's a lot of a lot that goes into it. We've sort of Ian and I work very, very closely together just to keep finessing all the methodology around it. But we're in the southwest, so it's home to meadow hay, if you like, or the ryegrass clover based pastures. So yeah, we work very hard on keeping it clean. So everything's sprayed out at the start of the season so that we've got a fresh slate. We seed varieties that work with us, that we've come up with a mix with our seed suppliers and agronomists locally here. That goes in the ground, and then, it's managed. With grazing, obviously, that's where the cattle fit in really well. The weed-free thing is just a management thing with paddock by paddock. The start of it is obviously the knockdown. Knockdown means, you're killing everything to start fresh. And then we have some selective sprays that we might put on there to kill any problem weeds, but very rarely do we do that. We normally let grazing do the heavy lifting there. In terms of your weed, the mould-free, tox-free hay, that's all the finesse of the end of the season. So playing with the weather, working out when to dry, when to bale, how much we have to flick something, flick it with a tedder and other management practices that we use to just get it really, really dry. That's obviously the key to being free of mould. And we also put an inoculant in at baling time, and that's like a live bacteria that grows through the hay and basically makes the pH neutral and prevents any trace of potential mould from growing in the hay. There's a few little things that we do. That's just a small handful.
1: How's this season looking? Because we haven't had good rains. We've had it spaced out, but not good rain.
4: Yeah, absolutely. I've spoken to a few of my mates in the wheat belt, and they're doing pretty well. But the southwest has definitely missed out. So traditionally, our winter months, May, June, July, all average well over 100 mil. And we haven't had anywhere near 100 mil for those months. And then we only broke Yeah, it was 119 for August this year. So it's very, very dry and quite warm. So really favourable for growing grass early, which, you know, normally we've got mud up to our eyeballs and it's bloody very hard work, you know, in July, August. But this year it's been completely different. But what that means then is that you've got no moisture in the bank should we have a dry, hot week or two. So plants will finish off really quick and we'll be into hay cutting a little bit earlier. And then obviously the cost of that is yield. Don't know what our numbers are going to look like this year. Next week, if we get a rain, that could be a game changer.
0: We're due for rain on the weekend, aren't we?
4: That's pitted out a bit, actually. We're only due for a couple of mil, which is not really enough. We'd like a sort of 20 mil rain event if it's going to come through, hopefully in the next week or two, which would pick things up. But, it's going to be probably a bit lower than what we'd like at this stage.
0: I think a lot of people are suffering, even the boys up at the farm at quarter. It just... That extra one of, you know, another 20 mil would have sorted them out, but I think everybody's, not everybody, there's good areas. It's like, it's good areas and bad areas. I mean, Gamarra.
4: Yeah, that's right.
0: Like,
4: yeah, it's very scattered.
0: It's very scattered. And I tell you what, a couple extra mil in my department, I'd be happy with that. Anyway. also, while we get on the hay, do you special, do you do clover and lucerne, or do you just meadow?
4: Yeah, we do. So we put clover in the mix with the ryegrass that's just to, you know, balance it out. Yeah. I think you try and give some sort of diversity. That can be a very temperamental plant, clover. This year it's looking amazing.
0: Yeah.
4: But some years, the bugs tend to get on top of it, and I'm not a big fan of spraying insecticides, so I sort of let bugs run their natural course. But, as a result of that, the clover normally gets hit hard. So, it does vary from year to year. Yeah. We do a straight clover on some of our paddocks. So, excuse me, boys, but the kids have just gotten home, so it could get a bit loud. we do some straight clover, and that goes for silage for cattle. And we've chucked a little bit of that into the horse hay, but Jill from Feed Your Steed, she's our nutritionist, just said, if you're selling it, just tell your clients to be very, very careful at the back end of their horses because it might come out quite quickly and runny.
0: Yeah, but scouring. It's scouring. Yeah. Because you have the problem with white and red clover as far as pregnant mares. Is that an old wives' myth or is that true?
4: I don't know anything about that. That's a question for a vet. The small amounts of... We grow a clover called Persian and Balancer.
0: Yeah.
4: Balancer loves wet ground. I have not heard of any issues with that, but I'm sure, like everything, you know, if it's too concentrated, too much of one thing could pose a bit of a problem. But, I'm not too well-versed on that one.
0: No, because we used to breed when I was with Vanessa, Glenn's the first wife, and then we had breed and we've told the kid off, keep away from the red clover. The white's all right, but the red is not good for mares in foal.
4: Interesting. No, we certainly don't have any red clover because it just doesn't like living.
0: No.
4: Yeah, the big thing is that the ryegrass is, like a lot of farmers, we use the stuff that flowers a lot later, and a lot of farmers in the area do it for dairy cows, and the production is enormous. Yeah. So you get to this time of year where there's, a bit of moisture in the soil and it's warm, not much keeps up with the ryegrass, it flies along, so it almost drowns it out. Yeah.
0: What about vermin in your hay? The odd mouse,
4: there'd be mice everywhere. I would have thought. Mowing time, you might accidentally hit a few quails or foxes are big at mowing time because it's spring. All the new cubs are out.
0: Yeah.
4: So last year, I had to put cones on. So if that happens, we obviously you can see it. It makes a mess. So we put cones out in the windrow, and the balers don't go near it. Yeah. That can be a bit of drama. Try and keep it as minimal as possible.
0: Exactly, Mundo, yes. As my father-in-law, keep the wogs out of the place. Anyway, because he gets wogs and lupins, yeah. All right, Gary.
2: I've got one here.
0: Yeah.
2: Why is our farming area the best place to grow meadow hay?
4: Yeah, it's basically... cattle country or dairy country. And then the deregulation came in, I think it was 05, 06, and it took a lot of dairy guys out. So, of course, the bigger guys got a lot bigger and a lot of guys left the industry. So then it's transformed into beef cattle area. But, and then we've just gone on the back of it and tried to just perfect the art of growing grass for the horse market. But, yeah, it is the southwest corner and Great Southern sort of coastline, if you like. There's high rainfall, slightly heavier soils are off. That's not always right, but there's always a clay undertone, or around this area there is. We're at the foothills of the valley, Ferguson Valley. So, yeah, it's a magnificent area to grow grass, especially when it rains. Yeah. It's phenomenal. They are doing it. They are growing meadow hay out in wheat belt areas, but it's drier, and often the soils are a different pH, which make it a lot trickier to get the yields that we get, and consequently the quality as well.
0: Yeah.
4: But it is a fantastic area to farm and grow meadow hay, and it's soil type and rainfall. It's a pick of the place.
0: Now, should you have a bit of a downturn? Now, when I was in the mountain branch in London, the police force, we used to actually feed them, because sometimes clover was like hens did to get hold of. They got into hydroponic hay. Have you ever done that growing, thought about going that avenue when things get a bit tight or not?
4: Yeah, 100%. Certainly thought about it. We supply them out of police here in WA. It's a capital infrastructure thing. So it's pretty capital intensive. I have seen a lot of people sort of doing it, with livestock as well.
0: Yeah.
4: And it definitely has a place. We probably wouldn't go down that far a path with the capital expenditure of, greenhouses and it's very intensive. It's the best way to make a small farm really work well. The way we'll sort of look to diversify will be, we've got a centre pivot here, so I don't think I'll do loosen, because it collides too much with when we're in a busy delivery time.
0: Yeah,
4: so managing it all will be very tricky.
0: Yeah.
4: We might dive into some other, like teff or Rhodes grass. We're just going to see what happens there and how that unfolds on the diversification front. But, the greenhouse one is great for small hectares, very high-intensive farming systems. And there's no doubt that it would work. Getting it cost effective with the capital outlay would be tricky.
0: We used to grow it in the stables. They gave us. We were some of the first people to actually test it. Also in our feed room, there we had a fairly big racking system.
4: Lights it up and a sprinkler.
0: Yeah, yeah, yeah, perfect. Big, yeah, and that was for the other drugs. Sorry, there went.
4: Yeah.
0: Never got raided.
4: The ones that you
0: never got.
4: No, the ones that you raided. Yeah, you found them from somewhere else. Yeah,
0: The old dicks would come over. How's it going? Good. Pound. You know.
4: Make sure the seed was viable.
0: Yeah, yeah, and a kilo for the mob upstairs. Right, yeah, no problems. Okay. Right, I got a question. Testing for nutrition and annual ryegrass toxicity (ARGT) is crucial to get it right. Explain how this is done, and why is tested hay not necessarily a representative of hay you may be buying?
4: Yeah, this is a big one. This is a big one because we're seeing it so often. A lot of people, unfortunately losing animals because of ryegrass toxicity, and they say, "Oh, the hay's tested." For a start, hay that's tested isn't a guarantee. It's got to be done in a very particular way. So according to the Department of Primary Industries, they recommend a sample batch, if you like. 15% of the hay in that particular batch has to have a core sample out of it. Now, core is like a long tube with a knife on the end of it attached to a cordless drill, and you stab it into the side of the hay bale. Now, with us, our system, the truck comes into the shed. Each truck comes into the shed, and we take a sample out of each pack that's on the bottom of the truck. So when the Department of Primary Industries say that 15% of a batch has to be tested, Ours would be, depending on how the truck's loaded, would be between 25 and 35% of our hay has a core sample taken out of it. And why that's so important is because every part of our paddock, if every truck's being sampled, every part of our paddock's being tested. So that we know that our tests, although you still may miss it, but it's very unlikely because you're taking a sample out of every part of your paddock. So then all the tests that are available on our website are very, very representative of our whole farm. Whereas often, not to pick on the smaller growers, but people who might, just do a test for test sake, might just walk up to a couple of rolls or a couple of bales and take a sample out of it, but it's not representative of the whole site. So that's what's absolutely crucial is to ask your supplier what is your protocol on testing, like what is your system. It's very important to understand because if they just say, oh, we just take a sample out of the hay, well, that's not good enough. It's sort of, how do you take the sample? How often? Where does it come from?
0: Could you get 1,000 bales on a truck, for example, just as a figure?
4: Yep.
0: You know which part of the paddock that those 1,000 bales came 100%. Out of. So if, for 100%. Instance, you get a couple, let's say 50, let's say you get out of 1,000, let's say 20 are a bit ordinary. Do you actually have to bin the other 998 bales?
4: So our protocol, we've never had this happen.
0: No.
4: But what we would do, so our hay is all tested, and then it's each row in the shed. So the sheds have big rows,
0: yeah.
4: And then at the end of each row is a cattle tag on that row saying what paddock it came from, right? So and often the paddock is a 15-hectare lot. They're 15, 20 hectare lots.
0: Yeah.
4: The paddocks, they have a cattle tag on them. So if someone did say, oh, we've got a problem, I would literally go, righto, I'm coming up to see the hay firsthand and taking a sample. If that sample happened to come back with a positive, we would then be able to identify what line that came from, because obviously I know where the lines are and the shed's all identified. Yeah. Then we'd pull that whole line out and we would test the whole line again. To make sure that, and if it came back positive, then it would be destroyed. Yes, it would be burnt. But that. Fortunately, hopefully, it doesn't happen.
0: Fingers crossed, mate.
4: But no one can hold their hand on their heart and say they don't have it.
0: Yeah.
4: But we can 99% sure. We are 99% sure because of testing for a start. We know that we're testing our whole property, our management practices. So. We do a lot of cultivation at the start of the year.
0: Yeah.
4: We then spray everything out at the start of the year so that it comes in on one particular ryegrass variety, which is Wimmera.
0: Yeah.
4: We don't bring hay onto the place, so there's no way it can be transported on here. So once the Wimmera is dead, we then plant our varieties of grass. And it changes the flowering window, and then we get into the real complexities of how it all works. But we then later in the season spray a fungicide.
0: Yeah.
4: So everything, and then when we cut it, our timing of cutting is favourable so that the nematode hasn't had a chance to latch onto the plant. So there's a lot of different little management things that we do to make sure that we stay ARGT free.
0: So if it's not brought in by contaminated hay from another joint, is it obviously birds or wind, or how is that?
4: Yeah, you're dead right. Birds, wind, water, like water areas can do it.
0: Mm.
4: Machines, if machines go from an infected property onto another property. So basically what it is a nematode. I'm not sure if you guys know what a nematode is, but it looks like a microscopic worm.
0: Yeah.
4: And it lives in the soil. And then it latches onto the ryegrass, mainly on Wimmera, and then it affects the flowering plant. And then the head of that plant becomes toxic. So that's how it works. I've got all the scientific names and stuff written here, but that's all very easy to find on the website because my pronunciation is not that great. So the Wimmera plant is, and people often too, they think that by getting oat and hay, or any other sort of hay that there's no risk, or chaff even. They think, nah, there's no risk. That is completely wrong, because this problem actually did come from the wheat belt in Oaten Hay, because that's often where Wimmera would grow in some hay places, hay paddocks, where they're a bit dirty, so they have Wimmera growing in them, and then naturally the nematode's been in the soil and that gets transported through the district, and that's how it comes in. So, yeah, ARGT can be found in everything if farmers aren't managing the risk properly.
0: And does it affect bovine, the old cow, or is it not? They can kill them as well?
4: Yeah, cows, sheep, anything that eats the ryegrass, affected ryegrass head, really. The seed head, has the galls formed on it.
0: So can I get a couple and put on the beef Wellington, if you know what I mean?
4: Yeah, absolutely.
0: Save the old mushroom.
4: Exactly. And then, you'd be the next. Probably see you in court.
0: Yeah, exactly. And I'll get some weight loss treatment for free of the government. Okay, Ian, away you go.
3: Okay, as you already mentioned, Reece, annual ryegrass toxicity, ARGT, is something consumers of any hay must be aware of. What do consumers need to know to keep horses safe?
4: Absolutely. As we touched on, there's a lot of good farmers out there, but being very aware of where your product comes from, so understanding, how they farm, what they do. Testing is a big one. Having a standard operating procedure around testing is very important, and probably not something a lot of people would do, but I worked with my brother-in-law's dad last year to set up a proper operating procedure around that, and it's been magnificent, because I can sit down here and say, righto, this is what we do and how we do it, but making sure that your farm has a proper operating procedure around the testing, so that it's very clear and concise. They're the two big things to make sure that, the producers are doing. You're never going to get, no one can guarantee that they don't have it, but, it's very easy to manage once it's found. Yep.
0: So basically, if I suddenly get into horses, idiot, I have no money.
4: Don't do that.
0: No, exactly. I'll be poor for the rest of my life. I mean... So I go to a feed place and I say, basically I want, 20 bales of loose and 20 of bloody meadow hay and a couple of rolls. I have to ask them this question about their method or how they, what do you want to call
4: it? Yeah, basically ask where it's come from. Yep. So who's supplying this hay?
0: Yeah.
4: And if they are, you'll get the farmer's name or the farm type.
0: Yeah.
4: And then, just ask them what their SOP or standard operating procedure is around testing. Yep, and where are the results? I want to see the results,
0: Do many people go to this? How do they you get these sheilas that drive in and fill up the back of the ute and away you go. I take it because they've never had a problem. They don't think that they actually do this. But, it should be something that's just done on a regular basis, is basically you're telling me.
4: Yeah, absolutely. People take it for granted. And trust a lot. But knowing where it comes from, it's just like your food.
0: Yeah.
4: You're not going to eat, some food from some random place. You're going to go to a supplier who has a reputable name, and then they're, supplied by reputable producers.
0: Is there any comeback on the farmer if should my horse peg it?
4: I would like to hope so. Anyone supplying hay or chaff would have a public liability policy in place. Yeah, but before that would happen, if that happened, I would be definitely making sure that it's my product too.
0: It'd be a hard one to prove, wouldn't it?
4: Well, not really, because you go and get the sample of the hay, and then you test it.
0: Oh, true.
4: If a grower sits there and says, I don't know if it's my hay or not, that's the hard one, but I suppose it's up to the grower to know what their hay looks like, if they have strings or something that they identify it with, or there's plenty of different ways to do that. I know, generally I can look at a product of ours, And I know what paddocks come from just because you get to know what how it looks. Different paddocks produce different looking bales. You can see the finer looking things in it. That stand out. Yeah. So you know where it's from. But that's the crux of it. Basically, it's just a reputable supplier. Yeah, that has a good standard operating procedure around testing.
0: Okay.
4: That's the only way you could do it.
0: Right, where you go, Gary?
2: Rhys, what is the most important fundamental to get right in any crop growing enterprise? Is it the soil?
4: 100%. Yeah, no, you're dead right, Gary. It is. Soil health is a big one, and you know, that'll be something that I'll be working on for the rest of my farming career, I think. And as Ian says to me, she says, we're only really, we buy and sell farms, but we're really custodians for the next generation. So our knowledge in this area should always keep getting better. We're doing a lot of work around understanding, firstly, what's in our soil makeup. You're never going to completely understand the biology just because of, there's so much going on in there. We're definitely looking at, organic matter levels, soil nutrition, our fertiliser regime's quite a heavy one, just to basically put back what we're taking off and to continually building soil health is very, very important. We add on a bit of manure if we can find it in the area, either sheep or cows. We muck spread that out just to try to build some more biodiversity in the soil. And also we do a lot of liming as well, so we're making sure that the pH is, you never want it neutral, but just slightly acidic. So that's a big, big expense to management, but something that we do to make sure that, our soils are in tip-top health, because obviously healthy soils, healthy plants, and then as a result of that, we can sell a really good quality product, and then it shows through with the horses. They always, look magnificent and shiny, if they're being fed the right stuff.
0: Yep. So something like, now, correct me if I'm wrong, now, if you have an infestation of capeweed or marshmallow, mm-hmm. let's just say, mm-hmm. is that a soil deficiency, or is that because the bastard puddamite's got in there and taken over?
4: Yeah, it is very dependent on everything in that environment that you see. So it could be just a bare ground.
0: Yes.
4: But often plants are a great indicator of what's going on in the soil. So, with cateweed, it loves nitrogen. So it would be sucking a lot of nitrogen out of the soil, and it likes a poorer soil and quite a compacted soil. So, and it does not like competition, so you probably don't have a lot of plants around it. Often mowing, marshmallow will be the same. It doesn't, it likes bare areas, not a lot of competition. So, spreading just ryegrass seed or clover seed and continually mowing those plants, giving the soil like a break, so taking animals off it, trying to aerate a little bit with ploughs or whatever. You can bring soil back. Get a soil test and so that you know what your organic matter levels are doing, your macronutrients, MPK and S, just nitrogen, phosphorus and sulfur and potassium. Knowing what all those are doing, then you introduce your micronutrients into it. That can all be shown to you on a test. It starts from the ground up, just building that organic matter, and that takes a long time, just continually mowing and planting and resting, and there's a lot of management, there's a lot that goes into it. So yes, plants are a very good indicator of what the soil is at the time.
0: So if you've got let's say cateweed and mm-hmm. marshmallow in the same paddock, they're mm-hmm. both, one's high on nitrogen, mm-hmm. or they both like the same type of stuff,
4: or is it I would look at that and go, right, there's no competition there, so there's nothing else growing there. And then you'd have a look at the compaction levels. And often they be depleted soils. So they do suck a lot of nitrogen out of the soil, but it also is an indicator that the soil is a little bit depleted. So,
0: would that be the same for creeping oxalis or sour sop, as they call it? Because a lot of people think, it's clover. It's not.
4: Yeah. No. I don't know much about Southsop. I haven't seen too much, but I do know that nettles, stinging nettles or thistles, they are a very good indication that your organic matter levels are actually quite good and your soils are healthy.
0: Yeah.
4: And they too don't like competition. So really the big key here is ameliorating or ripping up your soil to give it a little bit of air and a bit of life.
0: Yeah.
4: And then, spreading different pasture seeds on it, And that's another one that I hear of a lot of people asking me, what should I seed here? A lot of the big ag chains now have come out with these seed mixes, right, these equine mixes of seed.
0: Yeah.
4: And very clever marketing. But you look on the back of it and you see, there's be six or eight different varieties of grass.
0: Yeah.
4: And you're looking at the soil that's about to be applied to. And you say to the people, I'm very, very sorry, but half of these varieties of stuff won't grow in this soil.
0: Exactly.
4: But they put all this stuff in it and then they chuck a huge margin on it. And...

0: and they require a lot of summer rain to grow and thrive. So really, we are strictly an annual variety grass variety, an annual area, because we have a wet winter and a dry summer.
1: But I take it you haven't got irrigation. You're relying on the good Lord to send you sufficient water.
0: We do, yeah. We've got one pivot, yeah, but I'm yet to find a crop that pays for it. It's very expensive for us because we have to run a bore to get it out of the ground. That's just a continual work in progress, that one.
1: Yeah, I can inform my people. Yep, we'll start ripping out once we get it all the crap out of it and maybe sow some seed in it, whatever we need to do.
0: Yeah, absolutely. Just give it a... Yeah, and the best way to control, marshmallow and cateweed is to get out and mow it. When that little yellow flower comes up, you chuck the mower over it again. And all that organic matter then eventually works its way into the soil. Then when you get your first rain in March or April, do a little rip it up, and then, get ryegrass and clover, because they're good annual plants that will live quite well. Kayaks are another one that a lot of horse people don't like. It's a very hardy plant.
1: I'm telling you, it is
0: quite good.
1: What's the most of these paddocks I work have got that? So we're gonna die. So how much do I deep rip this? Just scarified or what?
0: Yeah, scarified would be enough. Again, depending on what you're doing. It'd be very hard if you've got a kayak base. Wouldn't do anything. Because kayak would be the dominant thing. Any bare areas like your cateweed and marshmallow areas, light tickle. With a scarified bar.
1: And the same as wild radish, same thing. Mustard, sorry.
0: Again, mowing. Radish is a harder one because it's got a nice big deep tap root and it'll throw a seed out most time of the year. I generally, if I see radish in our paddock, so I'll pick it by hand. That stuff's very, very hard to control. Cateweed marshmallow is a bit easy with the mower.
1: Well, some of the packs I go to, and different people I work for, they've got, buddy, they even got cotton bush in there. Cotton thing.
0: You've got to pick that one.
1: It's like a League of Nations here. The League of Nations in this place. Everything. See somebody else.
0: That's a mongrel plant.
1: Yeah, exactly. Yep. All right. So now I've got one now. What was it like? Now, this is going away. Oh, sorry, Daryl.
2: It's all right. Race, but anyway. Yeah, Reece, it's Daryl again.
0: Daryl.
2: I was fortunate enough to be raised in the wheat belt, even though the old man was a bank manager. And back in those days, it was only wheat, oats and barley that was grown. But now you see, if you go through the wheat belt, see a hell of a lot of canola. Can you use canola in your hay at all?
0: No, I've never actually tried it. But I would not probably use too much canola because of palatability. I haven't seen many people that have tried it with other animals and had much luck with the palatability side of it, so they don't love it. Canola meal is very big for feedlots. I don't know, that would be a question for I might even ask Jill that. But I don't know if canola meal is any good for horses, but I do know they use a lot of that in feedlots with cattle and sheep.
2: You drive through there now and the yellow that you see is just unbelievable compared.
0: Yeah, it's a good question that. Yeah, it'd be one to, I might actually ask Jill that when I'm speaking to her. She's our nutritionist, works with us from Feed Your Steed. She's amazing, went to uni with Jill, and she's right onto it. Absolutely awesome. So we breeze off that one.
1: We got him a lad. We got him a question he couldn't answer. Well, I said to Belinda about this. Anyway.
0: Well, yeah, I know.
2: There was nothing referred to canola, so I thought I would ask the question.
0: Yeah, absolutely. No. I wouldn't do it for palatability reasons, but there's no reason why it couldn't work.
1: So now I'm going to weigh slightly away from your hay side, back to your getting your leg over days. What was it like having to give up horses breaking after your accident, mate?
0: You look back at now, it's the best thing ever. it was an interesting time in one's life. That was so I came home from Narum and went into Dad was getting pretty sore, and had a business that had started and it was flying along. And all I had to do was just be the young blood. That was pretty easy. Buck out horses. It was good fun, but um, it was

0: hard work, and it's definitely not a passion.
1: No.
0: I played polo cross in my high school years, so yeah, could ride. Was given the gift to be able to ride from my mum and dad. But yeah, never loved it. So yeah, do I miss it? Not one bit. To be honest, not one bit. I've jumped on once or twice on one of Bell's horses.
1: Yeah.
0: Mighty Bruce.
1: Oh yeah.
0: I've jumped on him a couple of times just to make sure I can do it.
1: Yeah.
0: Which is that's easy. But yeah, no, I've got no desire to go back to it whatsoever.
1: Does she ever come to you for advice on horsemanship being
0: absolutely no way. Absolutely no way. No, it's quite the opposite actually, she reckons, and probably rightfully so, that I've got not a clue in the world. Yep.
1: Get out.
0: She'll say, oh, no, you should do it this way. You know, if I happen to be leading one the wrong way or something like that.
1: Yeah.
0: I'll quite often turn around and say, Bell, you remember, I used to do it for a living once, but you wouldn't know.
1: I know, because when you lead horses, like when we do, because we have a particularly an eventing, because that's what that mob came from, basically. I mean, you have to lead off the right hand side of the left hand side of the horse, because they go around the bloody bush at the end after you trot up and everything else, because they don't want the horse to stand over you, it turns left and run over the top of you, and those big bloody, what do you call it, those warm
0: ridges. Yeah, there's rules, there's a full rule book.
1: Oh, tell me about it. Yeah, I'm pleased you're out of it, because I now have to do the other side. I have to steward all these delectable creatures running around me. They all behave themselves. Anyway, there's a few in there we all know that we don't want to talk about in the show. Anyway, okay. Ian, I think, Ian, you've got one more because we've got commitments. And away you go.
2: Yes, Reece, where do you see Limerick Farms going in the future? And perhaps it's a good opportunity to mention a bit of advertising, how to contact Limerick Farms for your business.
0: Absolutely, yeah, no, thanks for that. Where do I see it going in the future? At the minute, I don't plan to get too much bigger simply because it's managing workload, but I never ever rule anything out. You never know what kids may want to do, in the next sort of, when they finish school, they're a long way away from that. But, I think we'll probably sit around at 80,000-90,000 squares a year, a couple thousand rolls. That's enough for us to be able to deliver. I've got a wonderful part timer who helps me in Laurie. A lot of people would know him. He's been around the traps a bit now, delivering for us for the last 4 years now, I think. We can manage that quite nicely. That's probably where we'll stick for the short term. I will be trying to diversify into a bit of TAF this year with our pivot. Lucen sort of scares me a little bit because of the intensity of it, but TAF's a little less intense. So we'll give that a bit of a crack. That'll be a bit of a diversification. But, in terms of contact, www.limerickfarms.com.au has a lot of information on what we do and what we're about and what it looks like. If you'd like to email reece@limerickfarms.com.au and you'll get in contact with a wonderful lady by the name of Lizzie, who runs the back end of the business, basically. And she deals with all the orders coming and goings and day-to-day things in the office for us, which is awesome. That's basically, we do the odd Facebook post, and we'll also flick out emails in with past clients and stuff to let people know when we are taking new season's orders, which will be coming up very, very shortly. So people can reach out then and put their name on the list for when new season starts.
1: So while you're working, Belinda's looking after the chillies and riding.
0: Yes, basically. Yep. No, she's got her own thing too. She does helps new mums with a bit of sort of counselling work and helps people navigate that period of their lives. Yeah. So she's got her own little thing happening, as well as, the children they take. Yeah, they're bloody full-time job. They're unbelievable. And they don't knock off.
1: I know, for 20 minutes of joy, you've got 18 years of crap coming in your direction.
0: Yeah, that's right. 20 minutes, Jesus Christ, buddy.
1: I can't imagine much of this before. Yeah. You know, I'm an expert in and out in a second now these days.
0: No, it was about the only couple of minutes for me, but yeah, you're a marathon man.
1: Anyway, right, mate, we've got... we got commitments to people sponsored, paid for our $3 a minute we earn over here, or is it an hour? I don't know what you bought.
0: Fantastic. We better promote them.
2: Yes, it's been great talking to you.
0: Thank you so much.
1: Yeah.
0: Yeah, absolutely. Thank you very much, Sean, Ian, Harold, and Gary.
1: I'll see you at the shows over there, across country course or somewhere.
0: I look forward to it, mate.
1: We'll have a jar in the evening or something, whatever.
0: Okay. Can't wait.
1: All right, Paul.
0: Can't wait. Good to speak to you guys, and thank you very much for the opportunity. Yeah.
3: Good on you, Reece. Well done, mate. Thanks, Reece.
1: Right.
3: Good night.
1: Gerald Ellis Question Centre is station sponsor of Talking Horses and Dogs, 91.3 Sport FM. Gerald Ellis Question Centre is more than just a riding school. It's a medicine for the soul. The stunning 150-acre property in the foothills of the southern Perth Hills is the perfect place to regain your vitality, boost your confidence, and free your mind, all the while being at one with nature on the back of a gentle Australian stock horse. JEC offers a host of fun outdoor activities aimed at getting back to nature. Whether you're interested in equestrian events like show jumping and dressage, looking for a unique team bonding experience, or you are keen to take in a spectacular view on horseback, Jarrodale's vast open space is the ideal location. School holiday riding camps are offered for all ages, as well as polo cross instruction, wine and dine with horses, and birthday party rides. As a result of her experiences, owner, Sally Galvin, has lent her support as an ambassador, raising awareness about mental health. And that is how Project Blue Tree was born. Visitors to Jarrodale will notice the imposing and very impressive blue tree on the property, which serves as a conversation starter. Sadly, every day, 8 Australians take their lives, and Sally wants people to speak up if they are worried. It is okay to not to be okay, she says. And it's okay. Are you okay day tomorrow, people?
4: It's tomorrow, isn't it?
1: Yeah, tomorrow the 10th. So, well, I'm sure we'll be having free coffee at work, hopefully. When you saddle up to ride a horse at Jarrodale, you're in a safe and professional hands. Sally is well adept at riding, having begun competing in polo cross when she was just 6 years of age. And she has hand-selected a team of staff who have undergone vigorous training and professional development to ensure every rider receives quality instruction and a truly enjoyable experience. To find out more, ring 9525-5025 or 0427-255-291 or email, and this is all in lowercase, people, and all one word, info@jarrodaleequestrian.com.au. How are we going, Gary, for time?
4: Not much, about 5.
1: Right. Your quick one, short one.
2: The quick one? Okay. What about our intro?
1: Oh, yes, sorry.
4: That takes up not so long. Here we go.
2: And this is very good. Volunteer recognition for riding shorts for Leah. Phil Smith has received the Queensland New Volunteer Award at the 2026 Queensland Volunteering Awards after launching the Riding Shorts for Leah initiative in memory of his late wife, who died from mesothelioma in 2024, just a few months before turning 50. The horse-related fundraising initiative has spread across every Australian state and territory, raising more than $47,000 for asbestos education and prevention. Phil has contributed more than 1,200 volunteer hours since founding the initiative, which is fantastic, and it's a shame about his wife.
1: Can you do 20 quickly or not?
2: Yes, I can get through them. 20 fascinating facts about horses. Horses sleep standing up. Horses can't burp. You can estimate a horse's age by their teeth. Horses can live for more than 30 years old. The American Quarter Horse is the world's most popular breed. The Arabian horses have fewer bones than other breeds. Horses are herbivores. Horses are herd animals. Humans domesticated horses more than 3,000 years ago. Number 10, horses are measured in hands. Most white horses are actually grey. A horse's resting respiratory rate is about 8 to 14 breaths per minute. Horses are not related to North America. A baby horse is called a foal. The original horse was the size of a golden retriever. We're up to number 16. Horses are extremely intelligent. Horses can only breathe through their nose. Horses have excellent hearing and vision. Foals can stand, run and trot shortly after birth. And finally, number 20, horses have fast reflexes.
1: There you go. Now, on that note, I think we're at time's up, are we, Gary?
5: Just be...
1: Yes?
4: Yes.
5: Just right. Before we go...
1: Oh, yes.
5: Can next. I make a quick one? And this is not about equestrian, but on Saturday, my grandson is playing in a football grand final down in Bunbury, Eton Eagles versus Bunbury Bulldogs Gold. So, Saxon, if you're listening or you pick up the podcast, do the very best, mate, and I hope we can get down to see you play.
1: Yeah,
2: all the best, Saxon.
1: Knock them over. Make sure they don't get up again, because you're in trouble. Okay, next week on the show, we have Marcy Davini from DVNY Saddlery. Thank you to Matt Gravelich for the drive show. It was obviously before us, before them. Tom and Barry, 0474655353. Simon.Barry, numeral 20, at gmail.com. We're on Facebook. How many, Gary?
4: 337.
1: Oh, gee, yeah. We're getting there. 337, brilliant. And there's also a podcast available from probably a Friday, if not the Monday. So if you want to listen to that fantastic interview with our Welsh Scotsman, whatever he is.
2: Rhys Yule. Yeah, fantastic tonight.
1: Fantastic to listen to. So on behalf of myself and the team, it's a good night from him.
5: Good night from me.
2: Good night from that bloke.
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0: What a legend. What a champion. Usain Bolt storming through. He takes it again. Blake gets the silver. 9.64. Usain Bolt of Jamaica is the fastest man on the planet.
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2: Well, we've hit September, which means the World Ultimate Athletics Championships aren't far away. On a local front, there's going to be schools around the nation preparing for their inter-school carnival. Russell will be out at the athletics stadium with a pen and paper in hand, scouting ready for the next generation of talent to emerge as Australia really starts to get excited, because the domestic season is not far away from starting. And someone who I know is very excited about that and also has proven today that his time management skills are properly useless is Russell Mathander. Hello, Russell.
3: G'day, Ethan. G'day, listeners.
2: How are you? Half an hour late?
3: Well, you keep changing. You change the day on me.
2: I change the day because we're busy tomorrow.
3: Are we?
2: I am.
3: I know, I am too. So anyway.
2: Oh, so there we go. So I did it as a favour for you. We have to have a chat about next week's show. But we're recording on a Tuesday, normally on a Wednesday, but we're recording on a Tuesday. The week you've had so far, Russell, has it been
3: amazing.
2: Good?
3: Amazing. Love it. Loved it. Saw plenty of track and field action and some fantastic results that came through on the Diamond League. We'll talk about that later, obviously.
2: We will. We'll start off with the news occurred, I think, a day or two after we went off air last week. But, Russell, we've got the dates for the Senior National Championships. We're going back to Sydney from the 1st of April, which is your wedding anniversary, to the 4th of April in 2027. Back to Sydney for the seniors. No word yet as to where the Junior National Championships is going to be, but are you pleased with Sydney?
3: Oh, look, I'm pleased with Sydney. It's just the dates that are a nuisance.
2: Why?
3: April 1st, my wedding anniversary.
2: Yes.
3: April 4th, my son's birthday. So, yeah.
2: It's nothing unusual, anyway, for you to be away. Nothing unusual for you to be away.
3: Yeah, I don't mind being away for the wedding anniversary because I always just call April Fools on that one anyway. But
2: your poor wife.
3: I know. Well, she decided to marry me. Jeez, you get what you sow, isn't it?
2: Yes, I think she regrets that decision every single day.
3: She probably does. No, shout out to her anyway.
2: Yes.
3: Not that she'd listen to me anyway. So, but no, it's a fantastic result to get a championships in Sydney.
2: Mm-hmm.
3: We just need to know where the juniors are as well.
2: Any inkling? You seem to get some pretty good mail. Any inklings as to when and where?
3: Well, I'm just looking at the overall month of April.
2: Yes.
3: They can't go before it because it's obviously Easter.
2: Yes.
3: The week after that looks like probably the only weekend they could probably fit it in. And then after that, there's plenty of other championships that are going on around the place as well. So I think I would assume that it's probably the following weekend after the 1st to the 4th. But the question is where?
2: That is the question. Rumours saying that it could have been in Sydney, could still be in Sydney. We don't know.
3: Mm-hmm.
2: I've heard Perth thrown up. I don't think that's happening. In fact, I know it's not happening.
3: Yeah,
2: no, so you can rule Perth out.
3: Because they're going to be in the middle of relaying the surface.
2: Correct.
3: So unless they tend to have a track and field / cross-country meet, it won't be happening.
2: So we'll...
3: Not in Perth, anyway.
2: Wait with bated breath to see where the junior track and field championships are going to be. Hopefully it's in Sydney.
3: Well, you know, the other thing is, why don't they take it out to one of the country areas? I mean, Bunbury would be a good option, I think.
2: Could you hold it in Bunbury?
3: I think
2: you wouldn't be able to have a national level championship at Bunbury, facilities wise.
3: Junior wise, I think.
2: Where's photo finish going to be?
3: I think they've got photo finish in Bunbury. I think a lot of the regional areas have got the facilities to do it. But this is something where the associations have to get together and nut it out along with Athletics Australia. But, you know, gives an opportunity for some of the country areas to see some up and coming track and field.
2: News announced just today, Russell, the Murray Plant meet, it is confirmed for Saturday the 27th of February, and also the Victorian government has confirmed the Murray Plant meet is going to be on in 2027, 2028 and 2029. So we've got 3 years locked and loaded for the Murray Plant meet, and of course in Melbourne just can't do it anymore. We'll go to Glasgow, the Murray Plant meet, but the Murray Plant meet around for another 3 years, February the 27th, Russell. Well, I think that's good timing for the Murray plant meet. I like it when it's in summer because we are in a summer sport, February, albeit only summer expires only 2 days after this, but still it's in the summer period. And I reckon we won't have, hopefully, the weather challenges we have had the last few years. I think February is the perfect time for the Murray plant meet, Russell.
3: Look, I certainly hope so. I mean, we just want some really nice conditions for a world-class meet.
2: Which is what it is. Let's not forget the gold-level permit, mate.
3: Absolutely. So that's what we're talking about here, is that if you get the right conditions and you're going to see the best of the best competing, and under the best conditions, you never know what you could get.
2: 3 years, we have had it confirmed that we'll have a gold-level meet in this nation. Does that provide some stability for athletes who are looking to come down here maybe on a regular basis, and particularly for the 2028 Olympic Games as well as the 2027 World Championships and 2029 World Championships? That's going to hopefully, Russell, send a message to athletes across the world that Australia is a place where you can go to attain those much-needed world ranking points.
3: Look, I think one of the things that will happen, and I'll be very surprised if it's not continued on past 2029, given the fact that we've got 2032 in Brisbane. The thing is, if you have, look at it from that point of view, they obviously can only go for like about 3 years or 4 years to see how things pan out. But I think if it's successful, which it probably will be, then I think you'll see it continue on for a few more years to come.
2: Could we also see some silver meets in Australia?
3: Well, you would hope
2: so. And a few more?
3: I think when we get closer to 2032, there's a chance of that those type of things could happen. And we really need to have the Australian government, along with Athletics Australia, promoting that. I mean, that's one of the things that you would like to see. It would be fantastic to get in, 2030 and 2031 and 2032 in the lead up to the Olympic Games, a number of meets happening that are world-class meets around the country.
2: Mm-hmm.
3: I mean, I'm sure Brisbane would definitely want it as a lead up to the Olympic Games. So this is some of the things that we have to look at, and I suppose the powers to be are obviously already having a brain thrust on how they can do something to that effect. And then, if we could have a series down here that was, say, 4 or 5, silver plus meets, then it puts on a pretty good series. In fact, it takes track and field almost into a year-round competition when you consider the Northern Hemisphere.
2: Yep, correct. And particularly when we get to Brisbane 2032, because our season, as you know, Russell, domestically finishes in April, the Olympics would be, what, August, September, around that, maybe July. So there probably would be some meets that World Athletics and Australian Athletics could have in between when our season domestically finishes in April and when the Olympic Games start. So there's about a 2-3 month period where we could maybe squeeze in another gold level meet or any other thing just to help people get acclimatised to Brisbane.
3: Yeah, look, I think, and that could happen, but I think we're going to be very limited to the areas of where you're going to be able to hold those meets. There'll be not too many cities that have the conditions that can hold a meet in the so-called winters. I think, Sydney would almost rule itself out with
2: this
3: weather, and so too Melbourne. So
2: here?
3: Perth, yes, definitely an opportunity. I mean, it's very rare that we get really bad winters where, I mean, like I said, it's like you might get rained out of a training session maybe, 3 times in the entire year. But, we complain about any little rain and we're off the track because we're just not used to it.
2: Mm.
3: So, I think that's one of the things that you can look at, is that there's some great conditions. I mean, for example, the other day out on the track there was, what was it, like 24, 25 degrees?
2: On good. Sunday.
3: Yeah, it was fantastic.
2: Around that, yeah.
3: So, I think we're lucky in Perth to have such great weather. I was talking to one of the athletes who's over from Sydney at the moment, and she's over here doing some training, visiting her family, and she was talking about how, normally in Sydney she's trying to fight the weather and trying to find a place to warm up and train. And on the weekend, she ended up getting sunburned.
2: Yeah.
3: So, yeah.
2: So did I.
3: So, big difference.
2: Yes, and the lack of rain, it's something the environmentalists aren't all that pleased with, but you certainly are, Russell. So just going, circling back, for the Moree Plant Meet confirmed for Saturday the 27th of February. So that is going to be the second one-day meet that we'll see. The first one is February the 13th, which is the Adelaide Invitational. Then we'll see, as I said, 2 weeks later, the Moree Plant Meet. Then the Sydney Track Classic 2 weeks after that on March the 6th. And then on March the 20th will be the Hobart Track Classic. And then we'll only have to wait after March the 20th about another two and a bit weeks, and then we'll see, or just under, then we'll see the national championships for the seniors start. Some of the other news domestically, Russell, we had the Sydney Marathon. That was a huge success. We had the City to Surf here, but the Sydney Marathon just was outstanding. 40,000 athletes competing, Russell, and over 400,000 spectators, they tell me, were spread across the course to celebrate those runners. They finished at the Opera House staring at the Sydney Harbour Bridge. Really, the Sydney Marathon in the last few years has become one of the great marathons in the world and will have to be. I think it's now part of one of the best seven or something. I think now you even consider it in the top five, Russell. It was just spectacular, the sights we saw out of Sydney.
3: Look, listen, people will understand...
2: What was that?
3: People will understand that you're going to have great facilities down in Australia. We have... Let's look at it. We don't have a problem with smog or anything to that effect, really. We're a large country with a very small population per ratio, so you're going to have some fantastic sights to see and fantastic places to run. You could hold a marathon in almost any regional area around Australia and have some fantastic sights.
2: Yes.
3: So yeah,
2: but this was just glorious, seeing the Harbour Bridge and the Sydney Opera House as they were finishing.
3: Yeah, look, that's fantastic. But you've got fantastic views at all the cities. You can have a marathon anywhere in Australia and end up with a beautiful setting. I mean, we had the City to Surf run on the weekend.
2: How'd you go?
3: How'd I go?
2: Yeah.
3: I went fantastic.
2: Well done, Russell.
3: Yeah, I didn't go at all.
2: Well done.
3: I'm not going to run 12Ks.
2: No, you can run 4. I think four's the
3: limit.
2: Yeah, 4's the minimum.
3: Minimum. Yep. No, I'm not ain't going to do that either.
2: So what was that?
3: I ain't going to do that either.
2: Oh, there we go.
3: If you're talking kilometres, I'm talking cars.
2: Okay.
3: All right.
2: Anyway, what were you saying about the City to Surf?
3: Look, the City to Surf, what a picturesque finish as well. You know, you finish right next to the beach, a glorious beach in City Beach over here in Perth.
2: Yep.
3: You run through the city up towards the arch, the barracks arch up there, and away you go. And you go through a beautiful green suburbs, up in a nice hill, through the old Perry Lakes reserves, past Bold Park, and a great finish up on the beach. So, like I said, any of these road races around Australia will produce fantastic views. And we're lucky that we have a country that has those type of views around the place.
2: I agree with you, Russell. Also wanted to speak to you about the fantastic Diamond League results that we saw. We saw two world records in the 100-metre hurdles and the 400-metre hurdles, Russell. Was this one of the, if not, well, this is clearly the best Diamond League of the past year, but where would it sit in terms of the best Diamond Leagues you've consumed?
3: Look, I think it would have to rank up there with one of the best we've seen in a long time. There was some... Overall, some great results, some close finishes, great finish in the women's 100 metres and the men's 100 metres. The world record's coming in the two hurdle events. That was fantastic to watch as well.
2: Yeah.
3: The hurdles event this year, off the three hurdle events, out of the four hurdle events, three of them have been world records, the men's 110 world record also being broken. So, obviously... I think if Sydney McLaughlin was out there on the track, there could be another. They could have all been broken this year. Fantastic to see that athletics is moving along in leaps and bounds. And I suppose the thing we now have to look at is the hurdles events. They're getting absolutely to a point of where it's just incredible times.
2: Yes.
3: Over the last 20, 30 years, the times have become increasingly better, and to a point of now where a lot of them, it's almost like well, what could you run for 400?
2: Yep.
3: If you take away that, that's the options of the hurdles, you know, these guys could be on more record times for the straight events. So, yeah, interesting to see that. My biggest concern, again, I'll come up with the 100-metre hurdles for women.
2: Too low, the heights of the hurdles?
3: Yeah, I just think it's time to really look at a change because, it's just getting...
2: Well, we had Shannon Hannon on this podcast, the coach of Sally Pearson and also Liz Klein. She agreed with you.
3: Yeah, look, I mean...
2: And she would know.
3: She would know, of course. But, you know, I think this is one of the things. The difference between the hurdle heights for the men's and the women's is huge.
2: Correct.
3: And I think, because what's it, it's something like about 22 centimetres difference in height. So
2: around that.
3: It's a fair bit. But, you know, I think that's something that needs to be looked at and reassessed. But, fantastic results for sure. Oh, by the way,
2: there
3: was also the 800. That was also a fantastic event with the national record being set. By the Swiss lady.
2: Yes, we'll get to those in a moment. And finally, Russell, just before you arrived half an hour late, because of the extra time, I was diving into a podcast Noel Lyles did with Rodney Green and Justin Gatlin, known as Ready, Set, Go.
3: Yes.
2: Russell, have you heard of it?
3: Of course I've heard of it.
2: Have you watched it?
3: I've watched it, yes.
2: Heavens. Now, Noel Lyles was talking. I think I vaguely heard something about it, but I didn't take a lot of interest when I first heard it. But Noah was diving into his track and field trading cards, you know, like the Pokemon or the basketball. Pokemon's out of this world at the moment. Noah Lyles has developed and has got in circulation track and field trading cards, which I think is a brilliant idea.
3: Where do I get them?
2: Online. They cost about $20 a packet or something to that effect. The reasoning behind it is wonderful because the Pokemon cards are going through the roof at the moment. Mm-hmm. So too the baseball cards. And Noah says, how good's it when you see athletes at Diamond League or at the World Athletics Ultimate Championships when they'll be signing autographs for all the fans and they go out there and they see that a kid's got their specific trading card and they can sign. And I thought that's a great idea and it has on those trading cards, all the information, Noah Lyles, 200-metre, 100-metre runner, Olympic champion in 2024, two-time Olympic bronze medalist in the 200 metres. Why did it take, and no disrespect to Noah Lyles, why did it take an athlete to come up with this? Why didn't we get a governing body doing this before?
3: Well,
2: answer me.
3: That's a question for World Athletics.
2: Yes.
3: And, I think this is something that they need to really be looking at. I mean, I remember years ago, I was traveling to the US, and when I say years ago, it was a number of years ago, but even still, I came across Michael Johnson figurines and Carl Lewis figurines, and I bought them.
2: Well done.
3: Being an avid fan, I bought a couple. Still in the box, whatever, I've got them somewhere stashed away, okay? But it was just really cool to see something like that for track and field. Why can't we have it? Why can't it be done? I mean, the thing is, I think for a long time, and now with the internet as it is and the whole world of communication,
2: yes,
3: the world is a much smaller place as far as being able to get things around. We never used to get that much track and field around the on television or on streaming. Mm-hmm. There's nothing like that available. So, I remember I used to wait for track and field news to come out in the US, and then, you know, about 3 or 4 weeks later, it would hit our shores, and I'd pick up a magazine to find out what's happening in the rest of the world.
2: Yeah.
3: But those days are gone. We're not waiting for that. We've got instant access to it, and I think, you know, this type of thing, which will be possibly a huge success. I mean, it's happened with baseball, it's happened with basketball, all the sports are doing it. I think we should be able to do something like that, which would be fantastic.
2: So it's $21 US. It's Onyx authenticated, where you can find them. We'll just look up Noel Lyles track and field trading cards, and it's the second one down. But then also in the podcast, he was talking about how the next phase of the trading cards is going to be like a Legends series. So you open the pack, you see a Usain Bolt, Maurice Greene, Michael Johnson, all these other track and field legends, and just to get these young kids excited about track and field and to also learn the history on the sport.
3: Yeah.
2: Now, I've been delved into the history of WA athletics for the next podcast that I'm doing. It's a fascinating history, but no one knows about it except you. So you're the only one I've been able to speak to about this, but it's fascinating. And the fact that we have such a rich history, not just in WA, but Australia and around the world, and no one knows about it. Sergei Bubka, if you went out to the young pole vaulters of the day and said, who's Sergei Bubka? I don't know. Well, you feel me?
3: Look, I feel you totally. I think what you say is actually spot on. And you know, the thing is, some people don't even know names such as Melinda Gaines for Taylor.
2: Yeah. I've had people who didn't know who Kathy Freeman was.
3: Well, there you go. I mean,
2: they do now. Trust me.
3: So yeah, and then yeah, let's talk about the other greats that have gone over the time: Herb Elliott, Shirley Strickland,
2: Betty Cuthbert, the only person in history to win Olympic gold in a 1, 2, and 4.
3: Exactly. So you know, all these things that we just don't talk about, and it's been part of our rich history. The era of the Golden Girls. Where they dominated track and field, similar to the Jamaicans did in sprinting not so long ago. Just things like that. We've got a great history. If you ask people who was the first person to win a medal at the Olympic Games, how many people do you think would know?
2: Not many.
3: There you go. So that's one first Australian to win.
2: The Edwin Flack.
3: Yeah. So, you know, this is one of the things we need to do, is start to get the world of athletics out to our current generation and the depth. This is the thing, the legends that we talk about.
2: Yes.
3: How are they ever recognised?
2: They're not. They're just in our state records. It's just initial of the first name and then the last name.
3: Yeah, it's not even a complete name.
2: No, so, correct.
3: I think we can do things better. We need to look at how we can do things better.
2: Like our 100-metre state record was set in 1996 racing against the reigning Olympic champion here in Perth.
3: Yes.
2: Rod Mapstone. It's a great story.
3: Yes.
2: When Olympic Christie came out here and Rod Mapstone raced him in the heat and then broke our state record.
3: Exactly. So, you know, and the time that he ran,
2: 10:17,
3: yeah, was the same time that Matt Sherrington ran a few years after that.
2: Yeah,
3: coming to Perth, running, and it was one of his best times that he had ever run in Perth.
2: Mm-hmm.
3: We've had, incredible athletes come to this country, and we've seen and we've talked about some of the things that have happened, and you know, the one ever indoor meet we ever had in Brisbane, you know, the stories behind it, some fascinating yes. stories. You know, the stories about the athlete who, posted himself back to Australia.
2: Yes, Reggie Spears.
3: Reggie Spears, in a box of all these. When we would be told that story, we were laughing our heads off. Yep. And lo and behold, a couple of weeks later, you hear it on a podcast.
2: No, you're getting time on the front row. I heard it. Dave Culbert was doing, because I saw your comment on it the other day and I ripped you to shreds behind your back. Dave Culbert, he told a fascinating story when in a car with Jason Richardson, Tamsin, Lewis Manoon, Bruce McAvaney, and then that's how I found it. I did send it to you, but you didn't see it, and then I told you after. Then, sure enough, you saw and thought, this is funny, and I just heard Ethan speak about it the other day.
3: No, my first one was when Mike told me about it. Mike O'Mara told us.
2: Yeah, because
3: story.
2: I told him.
3: I
2: told him, and I was telling him at the dinner, and then he was... So we had dinner, everybody, and then I was asking Mike, who's a dear friend of ours, if he knew this story. Turns out he knew more about it than me, so I was telling Mike what I knew, then he was telling me what he knew about it.
3: Mm. So, but Mike seems to have a lot more details on
2: because Reggie Spears wrote a book about it.
3: Yeah, I thought that was a fantastic story.
2: It is
3: story.
2: A fantastic story.
3: And only an Australian would do something like that.
2: No, correct. So anyway, we've got sidetracked completely.
3: Yes, absolutely.
2: But the history of track and field is important, needs to get out there, and the more that it can be done, the better. So good on you, Noah Lyles. Good on you for being able to get these trading cards up, because I know it's just in some cultures of the earth, and some people in the United States, even here in Australia, they just live for Pokemon cards. I've got friends at work who buy, sell, trade Pokemon cards, and they're able to make a small fortune out of it.
3: Well, I know people who have retired and are card collectors. And so I think it's just, it's amazing. I remember when I was going through the time of following basketball and the basketball cards were coming out. I used to have quite a...
2: Yeah, basketball's huge.
3: Yeah, I had quite a bit of a collection of cards there. Yep.
2: I think Carl Sandlands on his show the other day gave away a $15,000 card. Anyway, we're getting sidetracked. What we're going to do, we're going to take a break on Track and Field tonight, and then on the other side, we will hit you with some of the results that we've seen across the week.
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2: Good to have you back on the show. Hope you enjoy the last segment we did. Russell and I are chatting about all the problems of the world in track and field. 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Russell, we're recording on a Tuesday, the 1st of September. Thank you for that pinch and the punch, by the way, when you walked in. Now, because we've got school carnivals coming up, the ACCs, they start shortly. We've got the PSA and the ICSAs, plus all the other inter-school athletics carnivals, and it will be here around the nation as well that they're having it. But an interesting time for an athletics coach like you, Russell, because you can just sit in the grandstand all day, try find the next great Australian talent. What are you looking for when you're in the grandstand, Russell, trying to suss out talent? Because I know you're not there just for the enjoyment. You're there looking to see if there's any unearthed talent. What exactly do you, Russell Mathander look for? Does Russell Mathander look for?
3: What do I look for? I don't know. It's just you watch the races, and for me, I look at the person who's probably got the most potential. So I look for, usually like for in that age group of like say 7, 8, 9 year 9s, you'd look at them and I'd go, okay, first of all, I'm not going to look at the guy who's winning.
2: No.
3: Because, you know, you got 90% chance that he is either a incredibly developed young man or woman, or they are already in the sport, being coached, etc. So I'm usually looking down the line as to athletes who are maybe fifth, sixth, somewhere around there, look at their development as to see how tall or, you know, how well they are developed muscular wise. Maybe have a look and see the parents, you know, as to what their parents' heights are, you know, gives you a fair indication what height they could possibly be.
2: Yeah.
3: You know, that type of thing. And so you look at those type of aspects of it. And then if a kid has an interest in the sport, really.
2: Yes, that is true.
3: If they've got an interest in the sport, then that makes it sort of a little bit easier as far as coachability is concerned. That's what it comes down to, is whether they are coachable. Will the kid want to do what it takes to, be a possible athlete? Mm. As you know, some of the athletes I've got, for example, Kate, she came first game to me, she was a very small, petite, little young thing. Now she's just about taller than me.
2: Yeah.
3: So, some potential there. So that's why, I looked at that. I could see there was some potential in her,
2: mm-hmm.
3: because of the fact that she was not as matured as all the other people that she was running around with. At that point, she wasn't necessarily winning anything. She was about fourth or fifth in the big scheme of things. And then slowly, as she's developed and has done well enough to get herself to a national medals.
2: No, she's done very well. Well.
3: That's what you look at. You just look at what there's the potential there. Do they love the sport?
2: Yeah.
3: It's very rare that you want to take someone on board who's necessarily winning at a young age. It's more a case of seeing what you believe the potential could be. And I suppose from one point of view that I look at, the more chances that I'm going to see, the more chance of me talking to you is if you're coming up through the field and your technique is terrible. So if you're moving fast with bad technique, then I'm going to probably go, oh, I think I could do something with you.
2: Well, there you go. So we got, it's about a 3-week period that the inter-school carnivals stretch out from. I'm not sure how much it is for the other cities, any other states, excuse me. But, yeah, I know for the next 3 weeks, Russell, you'll just be parked there, ready to go. Starts tomorrow.
3: Yeah, well, quite a few of them I'm actually helping out with. I'll be...
2: You're helping out with schools?
3: Yeah, I'm a chief finish judge.
2: Oh, sorry, that's right. Yes, no, I remember. Yep, I did get that email. So I'll be seeing you there, and I'll have the microphone.
3: Yes, you can chat away to me.
2: Yep, I can pot you, which I've done in the past.
3: Yes.
2: I've actually had to use the microphone in the past to wake you up.
3: Who said I was asleep?
2: The people in charge who needed you awake. Not while you were officiating, but just... Anyway, said too much. Right, let's get started with some of the results that we saw. We saw the Grand Prix in Bressa. Russell, let's go to the women's 800 metres first off. Sarah Billings, who's had an outstanding year, by the way. In the 800 metres, she ran 159.79. She came seventh, so she was a bit back behind the pace, but still another 2-minute sub clocking for her. That's her, I think, sixth this year, a sub 2 minutes. But I've noticed, Russell, with the 800 metres, and I heard Peter Fortune speak about it the other day, your good friend,
3: mm-hmm.
2: with the 800 metres now on the women's side of things, running under 2 minutes isn't necessarily what it once was, and the new big barrier to break is sub 1:58.
3: Yeah.
2: Do you agree?
3: Absolutely. And look, you would not have seen... a race too many times where seven women have all gone under 2 minutes.
2: Mm.
3: Okay? You would not see many races that have that type of result. So, like I said, the sport of athletics is developing at a rapid rate. The times are coming down more and more. So the competition is getting tougher, and so it is even more exciting. People are saying it's the shoes. Some people are saying it's the tracks. Others are saying, well, we're just getting better ways of coaching and knowledge and all that type of stuff. It's a combination of everything, okay? Let's be honest. Across the board, the sport has improved in leaps and bounds. We're seeing times by youngsters that are just phenomenal times. We've seen world records across the board in so many events lately, it's unbelievable.
2: Yeah.
3: So there's a combination of things that are happening. I mean, you look at it and there's very few records. There's a handful, I won't say very few, but there's a handful of records that haven't been broken in the last 20-odd years or so. And those are just, quite phenomenal records as such. FloJo's being one, Sotomayor's high jump record being another.
2: Mike Powell's
3: long jump record.
2: Stephen Edwards.
3: So, yep.
2: Triple jump.
3: This is one of the things that we've looked at. We have to say, well, is it just a matter of time? We hope so. And we can see some new records coming across the board, which would be great to see. A fantastic result there. One, two, three, was it four, five women at 158?
2: Yep.
3: And then two more at
2: 159.
3: At 159. And the two that were outside of the 2 minutes were just still at 2 minutes point. So
2: correct.
3: It's a fantastic result. Like I said, a few years ago, we would have were happy to see one person under 2 minutes in a race.
2: Men's 100 metres, Russell, into a slight headwind of minus 0.2. Lockie Kennedy was there. Now, he came fifth running a time of 10.21. I wouldn't read too much into the time, Russell. I believe his blocks, I don't think the pad itself was quite improperly and it went flying back or something to that effect, so he had to play catch-up essentially right from the start. So don't read too much into the result, but put that into context when you see that his 10.21 was only just behind Sam Blelkowski, who's a young up-and-coming superstar, Trayvon Bermel, and Courtney Lindsay was there alongside Walaza. So 10.21, he defeated Aaron Brown, albeit learning experience for Lockie, of course, and he would see it that way. But still, to be with such difficulty at the start of the race, to be within a pretty close distance of some of the other big names ahead of him, good on him.
3: Yeah, it was a good result, for sure.
2: Keep going.
3: Unfortunately, like you said, there's a slight mishap with blocks, but his reaction time was actually the fastest of the lot at 0.148.
2: Yep.
3: So the days that he gets that start sorted out, watch out.
2: Start is sorted out. Just needs to make sure that the pedals aren't flying off.
3: Yeah.
2: Which I don't think will be a problem, which will reoccur.
3: I think he'll make sure the next one is going to be firmly in lock.
2: Men's 400 metres, Russell. This was great to see from Reece Holder. I think he had been undergoing some injuries throughout this season. So good to see he is back, fully fit, healthy. 44.63 is what he was able to run to come in third, defeating someone of the likes of Vernon Norwood. Really impressive. And the winning time was 44.52. So this one of the best results we've seen from Reece Holder. Very impressive, Russell, I thought.
3: Yeah, look, I mean, a fantastic run. Not much in. Very close race across the board when you look at it, because from first to fifth, only 0.27 of a second.
2: Yeah.
3: So, that's in 400 metres, that's a blanket finish.
2: Correct. It's a season's best for him. And it's his equal fifth fastest time that he's ever run, Reece. So very impressive. Men's 800 metres, we had Luke Boyes. He ran 145.87. It's been really good to see Luke, who's the Commonwealth Games silver medalist, out there and going up against some of the best in the world and putting on some decently competitive time. So good on him. The men's 1500 metres, Adam Spencer and Jude Thomas finished first and second. Adam won it in 3:32.32, and then Jude Thomas came second in 3:33 flat. Also, forgot to mention Jack Anstey, who came in ninth, running 3:34.71. So between second and ninth was 1.74 seconds and about 7 or 8 places in between them. So well done to Adam, well done to Jude, and well done to Jack. And they're not our main 1,500-metre runners. Of course, Adam's a national bronze medalist, but we all think of Cam, we all think of Ollie Hall. Adam Spencer, he is also a part of that elite group, but to have the crop that is just below those elite athletes, Russell, putting together some great times, it makes for a really interesting national 1500-metre final when we get to April in 2027.
3: Look, I think the fact that you mentioned that there's only 1.9 seconds between second and 10th.
2: 1.7? Yeah.
3: And there's 8 people in there. That's a phenomenal result.
2: It is.
3: Especially for an 800. This goes to show
2: 1500.
3: You. 1500. So she goes to show you what fantastic racing there was at that meet. Mm. And that's why it was probably one of the better meets for a while, and the excitement was amazing.
2: We're going to take a break. We're going to speak about the Zurich Diamond League in just a moment. After the break, we'll be speaking about the international results we saw as well as the domestic results end, with the World Ultimate Athletics Championships fast approaching. Today's the last day you can get qualifying points for the world ranking points for the World Ultimate Athletics Championship. So I don't expect the table to change much from when we give it to you at the end. That is all coming up right after the break.
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0: number one, but I think Zurich in recent years, I don't think Zurich is too far behind. Your phone's going off as well. One of them at least is going off as well. Let's go to the international results. Russell, while you try to work out who's calling you, we saw the women's 100 metres. They ran into a minus 0.7 headwind, but Julian Alfred, the Olympic champion, she ran a national record of 10.70, and 10.70 as well for Melissa Jefferson-Wooden. They got down to a very slim margin between them, but it was determined Julian Alfred won just ahead of Melissa Jefferson-Wooden, the reigning world champion, 10.70 for her. Sha'Carri Richardson third, 10.97. But to have second place running 10.70 behind the reigning Olympic champion in Julian Alfred, who also ran 10.70 to win, what an exciting 100 metres, Russell.
1: Well, I said to you, this event had everything. It was strong race. Sha'Carri Richardson, 10.97 to get third, and just be holding out Tina Clayton with 10.98. So, although you could say third and fourth were a little bit further behind, there was not much in it at all. So a fantastic result in that women's 100 metres and into a slight headwind as well.
0: The women's 800 metres, this has been a really exciting event, mainly because we know coming into this season, we were going to see Femke Brouwers Bol making the transition up from the 400 hurdles to the 800 metres, and we were looking to see how she would go. Georgia Hunter-Bell, we always know she's a star, but Audrey Wero from Switzerland, she has just been in scintillating form over the last few months. 1:53.70 for a new Diamond League record, a meet record, a world lead, and a national record, a personal best for her. She continues on her path to close in on the world record, but if you were putting money on whether it would be in this current crop, Audrey taking the world record out, I'm not too sure, Russell, because Femke Brouwers Bol is certainly making all the right moves, and when she improves on one or two little things, who knows what is capable for her. And also Georgia Hunter-Bell, a bit behind the rest of them, but still she's a part of the conversation. But we've got two athletes, Russell, who are a live chance at breaking the women's 800 metre world record.
1: Look, I think there is a very good possibility that could happen. This race was a fantastic race, and you look at, like we mentioned before, the results. There were nine of the athletes are all under the 2 minute mark. 1:53.70 and 1:54.71. Both athletes had to run national records to finish in the top two.
0: Yeah.
1: And then third place with Georgia Hunter-Bell, she had to run a season's best to get through. So it's just absolutely amazing results all the way through.
0: And I forgot to mention Kelly Hodgkinson as a part of the group who could break the world record. But for Audrey Wero, she is the third fastest all time. The world record, 1:53.28, and she, Audrey, has just run 1:53.70 in the women's 800 metres. So she's about half a second behind, if that's.
1: Mm-hmm.
0: So who knows, it could even happen at the World Ultimate Athletics Championships. Moving on to the women's 100 metre hurdles, this was the first record we saw of the day, or the second. Anyway, we definitely saw two. I can't quite remember the order. But Masai Russell, there was no wind that she was running into or away from. 12.09, a world record, Diamond League record, and a meet record. It broke the old world record by 0.03 of a second, held by Toby Amazon from the 2022 World Athletics Championships. And Masai Russell, she hasn't been knocking on the door, Russell. She's been banging at the door saying, I am ready. I am ready to go. She's dropped a couple of 12.1s in the past before.
1: Mm-hmm.
0: And when you look at how she's fared in the results so far this season, Russell, she's gone 12.20, she's gone 12.14, she's gone 12.2 about two or three times. So we knew that she was ready. We saw in July, May, I should say, when she ran 12.14, we thought, right, something's on here. And she's just bided her time and then struck at the right moment, 12.09, for her to become the new world record holder. What an accomplishment.
1: Look, that's the thing. It was just a fantastic run. I mean, now 12.09 is just. This was a time that people thought was probably impossible years ago. To run in the 100 meters and such. So they're just running incredibly fast times. Toby Amazon, the former world record holder, she was second. She got 12.23, season's best for her. 12.34 for Visser from the Netherlands. Again, a season's best there.

0: And the Jamaican, Danielle Women, was 12.56, Nugent 12.69, and then the Polish girl, if I get this one right, Skorzowska, if that's how you pronounce it, I would say, with 12.70.
1: Mm.
0: So absolutely, you know, blistering times.
1: It is. It is. The men's 800 metres, Emmanuel Wanyonyi got a world lead, 141.71. It's not even his personal best, by the way, but 141.71 for him in the world lead is great. We had another athlete in Sej Jatti who ran 141.83. So two athletes going sub 142. I heard Otto Bolden speak about the 800 metres, and he doesn't think that the men are capable of breaking the world record held by David Rudisha, but they're definitely going to give it a good shake. But when you look at the all-time rankings list, Russell, for the men's 800 metres, we've got a lot of these athletes who are here. So Emmanuel Wanyonyi, 141.11, his personal best sees him third on the all-time list. Marco Arop, he's fourth. Sejati, the one I mentioned who came second, he's fifth on the all-time list. We've got Tuel from France, he's sixth. So we've got all these athletes, not to mention Hoppel, who's seventh on the list. We've got all these athletes who are running in this group at the moment, Russell, similar in a way to the men's to the women's 800 metres. Do you think this group is capable of breaking the 800 world record?
0: No.
1: Oh.
0: No, this is something I was thinking about the other day.
1: Yes.
0: And in fact, we were talking about the previous race where the boys ran 144. You know, the world record stands at
1: 140.91.
0: Right. So it sounds that it's not that hard to do, but it is something very, very special.
1: So 0.2 is what separates Wanyonyi's personal best from the world record.
0: Yeah. It doesn't sound like much, but David Rudisha, he actually took this to a whole new level. And I would say give another year or two, maybe it could be on the cards.
1: Yeah.
0: But I doubt if we see it this season.
1: And I made a mistake. I think I said Wanyonyi's second, third on the all time list. He's actually equal second.
0: Right.
1: My apologies. Equals second, 141.11 was the old world record before David Rudisha took it.
0: How old is he?
1: Wanyonyi.
0: Yeah.
1: Let me have a look. Born in 2004.
0: Yeah.
1: So he's only 22.
0: That's what I'm saying. I think he needs another year or two, and he could be a definite chance of breaking it. One of the things with the 800s, I think, is that you tend to get better with age and more racing under your belt. David Rudisha was, I think, a couple of generations ahead of himself. He ran a lot of those races by himself.
1: Yes.
0: He didn't have anywhere near probably some people pushing him as they have nowadays. And but I think I don't think it'll happen this year. If they prove me wrong, that's fantastic that we get a world record. But I think another year or two, and I think this young man could possibly break the world record for sure. I think he could take it into a whole new era and put us under that 140 mark.
1: Well, you spoke about David Rudisha being a few generations ahead. I thought the same with Carsten Warholm. When he in Tokyo ran 45.94, I thought that is just unreal that anyone is able to go sub 46 in the 400-metre hurdles. I thought it's something that we're never going to be seen broken. But Alisson dos Santos proved me wrong. 45.80 is what Alisson ran in the 400-metre hurdles, defeating Carsten Warholm, taking his world record. Now it stands at 45.80. Rye Benjamin, he's the third fastest with 46.17. And by the way, only five people in world history has been able to go sub 47 in the 400-metre hurdles. Now we've got two who have gone sub 46. The 400-metre hurdles on the men's side.
0: How many have gone sub 47?
1: As I just said, five.
0: Five? Who are they?
1: So, Alisson dos Santos, Carsten Warholm, Rye Benjamin, Kevin Young, and Abderrahim Samba.
0: Right. I think the oldest or the longest...
1: Kevin Young.
0: Kevin Young.
1: Yep.
0: And
1: he set that in 1992.
0: Yeah, at the Olympic Games.
1: In Barcelona.
0: Yep. Now, he did something quite unusual, something that Santos did. He took 12 strides.
1: Yes.
0: And so it is so much for, if you think about it, Edwin Moses had a fantastic career in the Flaming Hurdles, dominated for years and years and years. I think something like 108 wins on the trot before he lost a 400-meter event.
1: Yeah.
0: An incredible record. He used to 13 stride, and back then it was thought to be, a fantastic achievement to do 13 strides. And sure enough, you have someone now who's gone 12 strides that Kevin Young did to break his world record. And then now Santos is taking it to a whole new level as well. But, yeah, it just goes to show you that how it's improved over the years. But it has rapidly improved in the last 5 years or so.
1: Across the men's and the women's as well.
0: Yes, absolutely.
1: Speaking of rapid improvements, the men's pole vault, has there ever been a time where 6 metres 20 came second?
0: Yes. It was at the Zurich Diamond League.
1: Yes. So, Corrales from Greece jumped 6 metres 20 and he came second. Mono Duplantis jumped 6 metres 25. This was just incredible. So when it came to 6 meters, Mondo actually decided to pass it. He had cleared 5.90 and said, "I'm going to pass and go to 6.10." Corrales, he jumped 5.55, 5.80, 5.90, 6 meters on all on temp one. So we knew that they were just flying in great form. Then it came to 6 meters 10. Duplantis cleared that. So too did Corrales. And then it got to 6.15. Corrales passed. And Duplantis said, "No, I'll attempt 6 metres 15. It got to 6 metres 20, Russell. Corrales passed attempt number one. Attempt number one. Then Mondo Duplantis got to 6.25 and said, "I better just come in just in case." Cleared it on his first attempt. They both then attempted the world record of 6 metres 32 and they both couldn't get over it.
0: Mm-hmm.
1: So now Mondo, we thought he was in a league of his own. Well, he's actually got somebody jumping with him at the world record. Just think about that. Somebody is jumping with Mondo Duplantis while he is trying to break world records. We never thought we would see that happen.
0: Yeah, well, look, I mean, it's absolutely amazing to think about. If you jump 6.20, you would think you're walking away with the win. Any meeting around the world that you would jump 6.20 and you'd be like, "Yep, you know, I'm taking first." To walk away with second place.
1: Yeah.
0: Very, very heartbreaking for sure. But look,
1: it was a personal best for Corrales as well, by the way.
0: It's personal best, yeah. But you have to be saying that, you know, this really now pushes the envelope for Duplantis where there is actually someone who is coming up and putting pressure on him, and that aura of invincibility is starting to look a little bit shaky.
1: Corrales, by the way, that 6 metres 20 is the equal 15th best jump in history. And the person who's jumped 15 times better is Mondo Duplantis. So we're starting to see just this great rivalry form in the men's pole vault. We'll quickly go through some of the Australians, Russell. In the women's 200 metres, Tori Lewis, 22.66, excuse me, running into a minus 0.6. We said she was capable of it, and she did it, so well done to Tori. The women's 800 metres, Jessica Hull, she ran 158.24. Sarah Billings, 159.67. In the women's 1500 metres, Lyndon Hall, 404.32. High jump, we were successful there, Russell. Nicola Olli-Schlagers back on the winner's list.
0: Mm-hmm.
1: She was able to win jumping 2 metres 02. She attempted 205 as well, Russell. Had two attempts on it but just couldn't get over it. Didn't attempt it for a third time. Eleanor Patterson, by the way, she came third in that competition, jumping 1 metre 96. The men's 3,000 metres, Cam Myers, 727.97 for third. And Kai Robinson, 729.13, a personal best for Kai in the men's 3,000 metres. Now, Russell, what?
0: The men's long jump. You missed that one out. And I wanted to talk to you about this one.
1: Okay, sorry, continue.
0: Okay, so we were talking about the ultimate championships, how the format's going to be a little bit different.
1: Yes.
0: This is an example of where this could be very, very interesting.
1: So the format, by the way, for those who missed it, for the horizontal jumps, for the long jump, what they're going to do is there's only going to be 8 athletes competing, And what will happen is after round, I think it was after round two, they're going to cut it down to the top six. Then after round three, it's the top four. And then they're only going to have four jumps, by the way. And then for the fourth and final jump, only five athletes, only four athletes will be competing in it.
0: Okay.
1: So that's your cue to speak now, Russell.
0: Yes, look, and this is where it becomes interesting. The winner of this event, Tent Okoglu, from Greece, 8:45, and Gail from Jamaica was second with 8:43, both fantastic jumps. Now, Gail hit this one on his very last jump, and in there he had, two fouls?
1: Yeah.
0: And an 8:20 on his first jump. He would have continued on in the progressions.
1: Yeah, because all eight athletes jump in rounds one and two, then it gets down to six in round three, then four in round four.
0: Yeah. So he would have still been, I think, up there in the pack, so to speak, had he got through. But it could be a very interesting situation where one of the favourites could be out very, very early because of this.
1: Exactly.
0: And then you had the situation where the fourth place jumper at 8:32 fouled on this first one, 8:12 on the second. He could have been quite easily eliminated under that new ruling. So it's going to be very interesting come the ultimate championships. These athletes are going to feel the pressure from the get-go.
1: Yeah, they will. And just recapping it for those, I've got the official rule, and it's for all the field events. So not just the jumps, but all the field events.
0: Mm-hmm.
1: All eight athletes will jump or compete in rounds one and two. Then it'll be cut down to the top six for round three. Then the top four will compete in the fourth and final round. Now, an update with how we're looking in the World Ultimate Athletics Championship rankings. I don't think anything is going to change from now till the next time we speak, but I could be wrong. Tori Lewis has surged back into the women's 200 metres. They take 17. They're adding an extra home favourite in, so it gets added to the extra grand total. They take 17. Tori's ranked 11, so she's gone up seven places. Sarah Billing, she's moved up one in the women's 800 metres. They take 16, and she's ranked 12th. The women's 1,500 metres, Jessica Hull, she's ranked 1, and they take 12. Abby Caldwell, she's 9th in the women's 1,500 metres. For the 5,000 metres, Rose Davies, she's moved up one place. She's now 6, and they take 12. Jessica Hull, she's dropped down one place. They take 12, and she's ranked 10th. For the women's high jump, if Nicola wants to go, she can because she's the world champion. Eleanor Patterson in the women's high jump, she's moved up two places. She's now 4th, and they take 8. Nina Kennedy, same as Eleanor, given she's the Olympic champion. If she wants to, she can go. Mackenzie Little in the women's javelin, she's still 8th. Lockie Kennedy, she's still 6th and they take 8. Lockie Kennedy in the men's 100 metres, they take 16 and he's 13th. Now, Peter Bowe in the men's 800 metres, last time we spoke, he was comfortably in. When I had a look today, I could not find his name anywhere on the road to the Ultimate World Athletics Championship. So that either means that there's been a glitch or Peter has withdrawn, which hopefully isn't the case. Hopefully he hasn't got an injury. So do I dig in and find out what's going on with Peter? Cam Myers, he's ranked 5th and they take 13. Ty Robinson, because they're adding an extra slot like they're doing with the women's 200 metres. Ty Robinson for the men's 5,000 metres, he's 12th, they take 5. And Curtis Marshall, they take 8 and he's ranked 3rd. So it looks like, Russell, we're going to have 3, 4, 5, 6, 7, 8, 9, 10, 11, 12, 13, 14 potential athletes going to the World Ultimate Athletics Championships.
0: Fantastic result. Absolutely great. And well done on that group of athletes. Something we didn't talk about.
1: Yes.
0: News that hit during the week. Sprinter Caleb Law moving to hurdles.
1: Going to the 110-metre hurdles.
0: Yes.
1: Wise move, I think, Russell.
0: Yeah, he was a very good hurdler when he was younger.
1: Correct.
0: And had a few issues with the striders in between when he was growing. But now seems to have got all over those little aspects and we'll be looking at going over the hurdles.
1: He's a very good athlete, Russell, and I reckon he'll be able to make the transition back to the hurdles very well. Andrew Eason, very good coach, Russell, very good coach. We've seen that with Lockie Kennedy and all the other stars he's got. And also the depth in the men's 100 and 10-meter hurdles, not great. We've got Taleb Willis, who's been to the Olympics. We know his quality. Then we've got Mitchell Lightfoot. Behind those two isn't a lot. And in between Taleb and Mitchell, there can be quite a big gap. So I think there's a depth that's lacking in the 110-meter hurdles, and I reckon Caleb could fill it. Right, we've run out of time, Russell. Thank you for bringing that to our attention again. I forgot about that. Thank you, Russell. We are done for another week. I look forward to chatting to you next time and hope you all have a great rest of your day. Back with Track and Field tonight, same time, same place next week.
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6: Good evening and welcome to the Perth Footy Radio Show for the 8th of September. I am Ollie Pike and I'm, again, a little bit lonely in the studio this week. No Seb Hadzluck. He is OOA, out of action, if you like, away, setting up what is pretty much the biggest weekend of PFL football. Grand final galore from our B to E grade in the men's. We've had our B to C grade women's. We've had our integrated. We've had our D grade done. And we're into, I think, what is having the most grand finals of the weekend this week. So it's a huge weekend for him with organising everything. And coming off the back of the awards night last night, which, yeah, I must admit, I'm reeling a little bit. Obviously, had a very responsible time. Great CUB products. But yeah, just a long night, but super, super enjoyable. It's going to be a winning week this week. We're going to be talking from all the winners across the grades, and we're going to be talking to Nadia Pisano of the Trinity Aquinas Women's. Obviously, tied winner there with Leanne Gubbins, which was an absolutely outstanding effort from Nadia and Leanne. They've had absolutely starring years. Paris Laurie Wembley coming in third there. Yeah, she's obviously a star as well. Hanging them up, unfortunately, which is sad to see after such a storied career. Big chance that she could possibly maybe become the naming rights for the medal moving forward. We obviously got the CJ Jamison in the men's, so yeah, it'd be a huge watch on that one. And then speaking of the CJ Jamison medal, we'll be talking to Kyle Hammersley, the winner of the CJ Jamison medal this year for the A-grade men in the PFL. Super, super exciting show, and yeah, I'm just a bit of a late one, I must admit. I was pretty tired waking up this morning, but nothing to Diet Coke and a few good little lunch and yeah, just a lot of water and a bit of Barocca in the morning and things like that. So yeah, it's feeling a lot better now, and I think I was waking up feeling excited. Got myself out of the rut knowing that I was in here going to be talking to a bunch of winners today. It's going to be a super, super exciting show. So Seb's going to join me as usual for the Saturday summary in the back end. But yeah, it was just such a good night being able to see everyone. Had a good chat to our winners and spoke to Fudd, who was the leading goal kicker for the men's. And then obviously Jess Slysher from TA's the women's leading goal kicker as well. A decent night I keep going back to the well with it, but a decent night for Wembley as well. Lockie Martinez second in the C1 best and fairest race, losing by a vote. We got Wembley voted best club as well, which is a big acknowledgement for them. And then as well, Joshy Richards Rolls winning the leading goal kicking And then obviously Paris, yeah, finishing top three. So a huge effort from all involved. But there was so many. I think there was, in the end, 1,100 people there, which was absolutely amazing. Such a good turnout. Seb and everyone at the PFL have done such a good job. And a big thanks to Crown for hosting us. Goss the Boss hosting, emceeing the thing as well. It was super, super good. And, yeah, it was just an outstanding day all around for everyone involved. But I tell you what. We have a big show ahead. As I said, we're going to be talking to Nadia Pisano, Kyle Hammersley, and we'll do our Saturday summary with Seb at the very end of the show. But this is the Perth Football League radio show brought to you by Sport FM, Budget Car and Truck Rental, HIF, West Coast Eagles, Electrical Group Training, Belgravia Apparel, Burley, Sullivan Logistics, WA Football, SKG Radiology, Life Without Barriers, Victor Sports, Business News, SENWA, For My Sisters, Carlton United Breweries, Jack's Tyres and Auto, Camera House, and Containers for Change. Yeah, I was out at, where was I on the weekend? I was at Charles Riley watching Beach get a nice win over CBC. Comprehensive winners there, very professional. It was, game was sort of done by quarter time, then they kind of kept them at arm's length from there. CBC pushed a little bit and some certainly outstanding performances from CBC there. But yeah, Beach, very professional. Nick Wells, Drew Road were absolutely unplayable on the weekend as well. JP with a great first quarter, and a big shout out to him as well. Obviously the West Coast Eagles community, I think it was the Community Engagement Award, I can't remember the exact name of it, but for his amazing work he's done with the North Beach Integrated side. So huge well done to him. And yeah, speaking about the games of the weekend, before the weekend in our tips, Seb was sitting at 130 out of 184, while I was at 131 out of 184. So I was in the lead by just the one. So it was pretty close there about whether we could continue my streak, my going ahead there. But it wasn't the best weekend of tips, to be honest, for either of us, but especially not for me. Just looking at it here, we'll go through it. We'll start off with the women. So both of us had Wembley defeating UWA there. 8-13 winners were UWA. Big calls, Georgia Shell for 30 disposals, said Seb. I had Mia Jackson for 4 goals, and I don't think either of us were quite there on that one. Looking at Paris Laurie, 19 disposals, 157 ranking points to close out her absolutely star-studded career in the A-grade. But yeah, Georgia Shell, just the 8 disposals, and then Mia Jackson, unfortunately not hitting just the one for Mia, sorry, excuse me. So yeah, not quite hitting the ledger on that one. And then looking at the other game, Curtin, TAs, I went with Curtin, Seb got TAs, so that's one of the one he got right there. He said McKenna Schultz for 25 disposals and 2 goals, and then I said Leanne Gubbins, which, you know, of course I said Leanne Gubbins. That's the league best and fairest winner, if you don't mind. Absolute star. But, yeah, he had McKenna Schultz for 25 disposals and 2 goals. He didn't quite get that. Just had the 10 disposals. But, you know, I mean, 58-8 winners there. That was comprehensive. Was not seeing that coming. If TAs were going to win, I was expecting a bit of a closer affair. So huge shout out to them. They were in good form last night. That's for sure. Dan and the girls over there. And then I said Leanne Gubbins for 30, and she had a bit of a tough day out at the office, did Leanne on the weekend. But yeah, there was really impressive by the TAs. Just a very professional game. And then moving into the men, we both had Curtin. So Kingsway doing a huge upset there in that game at Curtin. 84-57 winners in that game. Seb had Braden Furmark for 4 goals, and he has gone bang. 5 there for BT, 8 marks. So Seb's got that one on the head, even though he got his tip wrong. And I said, I kind of took Seb's inspiration from the week before and said George Wessels for 25 and 2. Had 21 disposals, was one of the better one of the better performers for Curtin on the day, but with the unfortunate loss, but not quite. So I didn't get that one right. And then that is, we've gone 3 and I still haven't got one right yet. And then going into the last game of the round for the A grade was North Beach versus CBC, as I just alluded to. Seb had Justin Pryor for a Sacamano, I think it's called it, 30 disposals and 3 goals. I tell you what, the way he started, and he left a few out there, he was every chance on it. Finished with 18 and a goal, but could have definitely had maybe 3 or maybe 4. And then I had Benny Perkin, big perk for three goals. He didn't hit the scoreboard, unfortunately, but it was a bit of a... It was just Stevie Mansfield, the only multiple goal kicker for North Beach on the day. So a bit of a well-rounded effort there from the Tigers lad. So, yeah, it was very interesting to see how that all went. So Seb has clawed back and heading into four games left in the season. The ledger right now stands at 132 out of 188 each with four games remaining on the year. So if we go into the grand finals next week and we're still both the same, yeah, it's going to be interesting to see who can claw it back. I think the biggest lead all year has been three. So, yeah, we've done a lot and it's been close the whole way. And, of course, it's going to be so tight to finish off the season. But we'll speak more about the rest of the games later in the Saturday summary. But after the break, we're going to be talking to the Tide Women's League best and fairest and TA's captain, Nadia Pisano, after her winning in a super tight battle last night and after their booming win over Curtin on the weekend, if you don't mind. So looking forward to that. This is the Perth Football League radio show and I am Ollie Pike. No Seb Hasluck today. We'll chat to you after the break with Nadia Pisano.
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6: Welcome back to the Perth Footy Radio Show. And on the line, as I mentioned off the top, we have the Tide Women's League best and fairest, Nadia Pisano of the Trinity Aquinas Women's, after her great win last night in a super tight battle up at the top of that best and fairest count, if you like. And after a TA side had a booming win over Curtin on the weekend. Nadia, welcome to the show.
14: Thank you so much for having me.
6: Very, very appreciative of your time. First of all, a huge congratulations. How was your night last night?
14: Yes, thank you. It was great. It was such a good night. I think I experienced the full range of emotions throughout the night and honestly packed up pretty early, so I'm thanking myself today. But yeah. Yeah, it was great. It was so much fun.
6: Yeah, it was an unreal night seeing everyone, things like that. Heading into those last few rounds, obviously, as I said, tight. Up the top there in that top three. How are you kind of feeling going into the count? Did you think you had done enough in the last rounds to be able to get a few rounds late or just enough to hold on?
14: Yeah, I don't know. I seriously thought that it would be Paris or Leanne taking the win, and I knew I didn't play that last game, so I think from round 14 I only had really three games of votes to go off. So I think after they called out round 17 I sort of knew, but yeah, still very surprised. I think there's so many girls that could have been up there. When the round 9 votes came out, I was shocked to be up there. So
6: yep.
14: yeah, was pleasantly surprised.
6: Well, well deserved. State representative, league best and fairest, and potentially a premiership captain, as well as potentially a team best and fairest as well. I'm considering you won the league one. I'd think you'd be a fair chance for the team one, but as captain, you're probably a bit diligent with the way you think about that. Tell us just about your year, how you felt about your football, and yeah, just everything in general with how you played both and conduct yourself on and off field.
14: Yeah, I think coming out the end of last year, we were just like so excited to move into A grade. Obviously, I started at TAs when their women's team started, so it's always been a goal to get into A grade. And I think this year when we got down to pre-season, we sort of had quite a few good recruits, and we're like, okay, well, we're looking good here, without being too optimistic, because we obviously didn't know, I guess, the calibre of the other A grade sides. But I think for me this season it's been really good, because it's been probably the first time in my career where I've had close to a full season of playing. I've always jet-setted off to Europe or missed a few games here and there. So being able to have that consistency really helped. But then in saying that, definitely started to feel it towards the back end of this season, it being a longer year. Obviously, the A-grade women have extended to 18 games plus finals. So, yeah, but it's been good. I can't believe, like, we have one game left to play. I wish it could go on forever. And yep. I think the TA girls have just become so well-adjusted to A-grade and the demands of the league. And, yeah, really hoping that we can get it done. But that's next week's problem.
6: Yeah, fair enough. I guess on that as well, obviously such great talent around the league. You've had some tough matchups against Curtin. How does it feel to share the ledger up there with Leanne?
14: Yeah, amazing. Obviously, Leanne's had such an amazing career, and for her to be still performing the way she is at her age is just genuinely amazing, and was more than happy to share it with her. And I think she's so humble and deserves all the recognition. And yeah, is amazing to play with, and also amazing to play against. As much as I'd love for her to be in the blue and green, I think she's more than deserving of the award as well.
6: No, 100%. And then, of course, as you kind of alluded to a bit earlier, Paris Laurie, you'd be surprised that I bring her up talking about with my allegiances. I guess if you can call it. But can you talk at all, maybe, obviously, as well, she was, finished third in the count, obviously, back-to-back-to-back, best and fairest before that, and she's on the way out, she's hung them up. Talk about a little bit about her impact and what it was like to play against her this year as well.
14: Yeah, for sure. Obviously, going into the count, I just thought she's, an all-star, probably, again, would have taken it home. I know she had a great end to the season, but I think she missed a couple games.
6: Yeah, I think she missed four throughout the season, yeah.
14: Yeah, so that's amazing for her to still come second, despite missing those games. But yeah, it was interesting because I only actually had the opportunity to play her once, because she was away for that second time. But she's great. She just reads the ball so well, and she should be proud of the career she had. Three in a row is amazing, and I thought for a while there she would keep going, but she's had a remarkable career, and I'm sure she's a big pillar of that Wembley football team and driving the success of that women's program over the years.
6: Yeah, definitely. I'll tell you what, it's one thing, she's at the very start of the year when I was kind of talking to her about who's going to be the ones to watch. You guys were the first one she named about being dangerous. I think she spoke about the star power you have, and speaking of that star power, Jess, obviously her goals speak for herself, leading goal kicker. Would have been awesome to be able to share the stage with her, share the dais with her last night as well.
14: Yeah, for sure. It was so much fun and so great to see her being recognised. Jess puts in a lot of work behind the scenes, and sort of knew that this would be her last year.
6: Yeah.
14: And I'm just so happy that she could go out with a bang. And it was her first PFL awards night, and it was just a lot of fun. I think the setup was great, and obviously Mia coming in second, I'm sure she would have loved to be there as well. But Mia's also had such an amazing season as well. They're just a great little duo down forward.
6: Yeah.
14: And then Mia and Jess, more potentially Mia and Jess will be definitely miss next year.
6: No, 100%. I mean, on the weekend, there was the likes of Indiana Squires and it's been a few different goal kickers for you guys in the final series, which is probably good. Speak to us a little bit about the game on the weekend. Obviously, pretty comprehensive winners over Curtin after being knocked off by them the first two times you played them. So, amazing turnaround for you guys.
14: Yeah. I feel like it was such an interesting game to go into, obviously, knowing that they've had a week rest. We knew they were at our game against UWA and definitely heard them on the sidelines. So we thought that they'd have, like, a bit of insight into our game and how we play, which they did. They set up their players on respective matchups. And yeah, I think we were just so hungry after our loss to UWA. I just think the girls' mindset changed and we just were locked in from the go. And I think despite the scoreboard, I think they brought amazing pressure. I thought their tackling pressure was very good, and yeah, they have some amazing players. Unfortunately, I think went out with a couple injuries during the game, so that didn't help their case. But yeah, from a TA's perspective, it was just making sure we remained composed, because obviously we knew that in our previous games, it's always come down to the wire, and probably our decision making is what had let us down. And just really trying to learn from the previous weeks and also learn as much as we could about Curtin.
6: Yep.
14: And then yeah, use that going into this game and yeah, worked in our favour. It was a great weekend to come out of, and I'm very excited what's to come.
6: Yeah, definitely. I mean, I guess as captain, do you rally the troops? Do you go down to Curtin? I've just seen the game times come out, 3 o'clock, Curtin versus UWA. Are you going to head down and watch that one?
14: Yeah, I think it's largely dependent on the girls. I think understanding, like, what's best for the girls in their preparation, whether or not they want to go down and watch, that's up to them. I think we also have our A Colts playing in a prelim that day, which we also wanted to get around. So just trying to line up that timing as well. But I think, yeah, I think I'd definitely love to go down and watch the UWA and Curtin game. I think it'll be really interesting. I think UWA are coming out of some really good form in the past few weeks. And I think after chatting to Leanne a little bit, obviously they didn't go down how they hoped on Saturday. And I think... they'll have a lot to prove this weekend, so I think it will be a tough fight. And yeah, it will be really interesting to see who comes out of it, because I generally just don't know.
6: Yeah, it's going to be super interesting. Just back onto your own year as finally, because you're the league best and fairest. We have to talk about how good you have been. Was there a particular highlight for you around this season so far that sticks out within your own game, or maybe within something that's occurred within the team? Anything that really galvanised you guys thinking, okay, we're finally here in A grade? Anything like that?
14: I think I don't know if it's just because it's so recent. I think the weekend's game definitely gave us a lot of confidence. Not to say that we didn't have confidence throughout the season, but I think our first game, even against Curtin, was the first time in maybe 2 years that we'd been really being challenged and had to be on the back burner of the game a little bit. And I think, like, following both those games against Curtin, the girls had just come out just breathing and wanting to win. And I think at that point I knew that this team had a good path, because the girls were just so determined to grow and succeed. And I think that, like, indicated to me as a leader. I saw the buy-in from the girls. I saw how much they wanted to learn and take on the feedback. And yeah, it's been great. We got girls down at training very early, just trying to get extras in. Like, they're definitely strong in their pursuit of the premiership, which you'd expect. But yeah. I think that mid-year, once we sort of dropped those two games, sort of gave me an indication that this group is determined to take it somewhere.
6: No, that's unreal. Well, Nadia, you're a bloody superstar, and thank you very, very much for hopping on the show. Congratulations again. Huge year, and best of luck for a couple of weeks' time. Can't wait to see the game, depending on who you're versing. I think I'm sure it'll be a ripper either way. So congrats again, and thank you very much for joining us here on the Perth Footy Radio Show.
14: Yeah, for sure. Thank you so much.
6: Trinity Aquinas, women's captain, and league best and fairest for the women's. Nadia Pisano joining us here on the Perth Footy Radio Show. An amazing year and a well-deserved winner alongside Leanne Gubbins, who we've had on the Perth Footy Radio Show a few weeks back. So go back and listen to that interview if you like. She's an absolute star as well in her own right. After the break, we're going to be going to the men's side of things and be talking to Kyle Hammersley after his win for the CJ Jamison medal in the league best and fairest for the PFL.
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6: All right, you are back on the Perth Footy Radio Show. And on the line now, we have the CJ Jamison medalist, Kyle Hammersley, after taking out the league best and fairest in the men's A grade last night. Kyle, huge congratulations, mate, and thank you very much for your time here on the Perth Footy Radio Show. How's it going?
19: Yeah, good. Thanks, Ollie. Thanks for having me. Looking forward to the chat.
6: Mate, absolute unbelievable season for yourself on all facets. So dominant in so many games. Had the pleasure to watch you a few times. Give us a little bit of an insight how you were feeling heading into those last few rounds and just a sort of rundown on your year in general.
19: Thanks, mate. Appreciate it. Sort of a bit to warm up and get into it. But got going in those early rounds. To be honest, I've been away for 4 weeks to do it, mate. So I knew that was going to come back to blind me. But I thought I finished strong, barring a couple of games. When I first flew back in, they were a bit challenging. But I thought I finished strong. And I suppose it's just good to bowl well, especially with the calibre of players that are sort of floating around in our league today. Pretty tough, mate.
6: Just lost you there for a second, but got you back now, which is good. State representative as well, league BNF. You've had a good year. Unfortunately, on the weekend though, for the boys, didn't quite go your way against Kingsway. Give us a little rundown on how that game went. Unfortunately, for you lads.
19: Yeah, mate. Pretty disappointing. I suppose for us as a team, we just. All things weren't clicking, at the pointy end of the season, which is, what you sort of aim to set out to do. So, yeah, pretty flat, mate. But, yeah, you try to move on and learn from it pretty quickly, and hopefully we can bounce back next year and, yeah, be around the mark again. But, yeah, it'll be a bit tough watching the other teams, yeah, sort of fighting it out, yeah, for the ultimate. But, yeah, that's footy. So, yeah, hopefully build on next year and be around the mark again.
6: Feel like, especially with your team this year, you had a lot of turnover with who was in, who was out, sort of thing. Give us it's a testament to you guys that you were still able to steady the ship for so long. Obviously, Sammy Dennis, the captain, leading that way, and yourself, obviously, as well as a leader. Give us a little rundown of who flies under the radar a little bit for you guys, and who's been an outstanding performer.
19: Yeah, that's a great question. I think, in terms of our, we've got some really strong leaders, throughout the club. And, it certainly starts at the top with Sammy Dennis. He's, just his ability to not only perform week in, week out and take the best forward, but his, ability to connect with, not only the league boys but the whole senior squad. Big shout out to him and what he does for the club. I mean, you've got, so many names: Alex Howson, Cade Stewart, Ethan McGuire, Lockie Dennis. Probably one that flies under the radar is Bowen Teague, who I just think his leadership not only from a playing perspective but just from a full lens club perspective, that probably goes under the radar a bit. But really strong leaders throughout the club.
6: Definitely. And you had, obviously, just behind you, you obviously tied with Keyshawn as well, who was unfortunately ineligible. But then you also had the big Thud just behind you, and then Lockie Vanessen just behind you as well. Got anything to talk about how the year that those boys have had? Obviously, it was a really, really tight and, exciting race to watch and be there for the night.
19: It was. And, like I said before, it's just, nice to be a part of a league where there's these type of players floating around. And unlucky to Keyshawn, but obviously he polled exceptionally well, and just playing against him, obviously being all three being involved in the state team, they're all great players, and Fudd just kicks goals for fun, and obviously coming up against LV on the weekend just gone, just his grunt and work in and around the contest is always a tough opponent. So like I said, it's just good to be a marker around the lots of those players.
6: Obviously, you went away, back to yourself quickly. Obviously, you went away in the middle of the year off to Europe. Was there anything, I guess, in the pre-season or anything like that that firmed you for the year you've had this year? Particularly, anything different with your prep or anything game day that you've done differently throughout the year? Anything like that?
19: Not particularly. I think just always looking add a string to your bow and... I suppose there's always something to work on, and I suppose never been satisfied. So, especially with, I think the league gets stronger and stronger each year. So if you can get a leg up where you can, I think it goes a long way. So probably nothing in particular, but just sort of always trying to build onto the next season and get better, I suppose.
6: Fair enough. Did what was Nick's Soben's sort of words of advice for you boys post game on the weekend?
19: It was obviously, really flat, especially early on in the piece when we, get in there straight after the game. But, he took the time to, thank us for it. It's hard when it's that fresh, but, win together, lose together and just try to stick together. I think that was the main message. And, we knew we weren't at our best, so which is why I think everyone was so flat. But, like I said before, that's footy, so we can only take it a week at a time, and hopefully we'll be around the mark next year.
6: Definitely. I mean, I guess as well, one thing positive for you guys, your girls are going super strong. How was it? Was it nice to be able to share the ledger with Leanne last night? Oh, she's obviously an absolute star and had a great year as well.
19: Yeah, absolutely. Just her taking out the awards speech for itself. It'll be nice, that's probably, we are knocked out, but we get an opportunity to get down on Saturday and support our girls team, which is so fantastic. So, Stellar year from her, and
16: We love getting around the girls, which is great. So, yeah, all the best for them on Saturday.
6: They obviously got a big game this weekend, of course, but with the rest of the year, with unfortunately you guys being out, any particular tip for how you see the rest of the season kind of unfolding for the A-grade men?
16: Yeah, it's a tough one. I reckon I'll have to, I'll probably stay with North Beach. I think they're, yeah, just real strong across the board. Obviously straight through with the result on the weekend, so another week off. You know, whether that's a good or bad thing, yeah, we'll wait and find out. But I reckon, yeah, they're in the box seat. And but yeah, you never know once, yeah. Kingsway CBC get going. It really could be anyone's game, but I'll probably have to sit with North Beach at the moment.
6: No, definitely. And then heading into the off season for you now, any plans like that? You're back next year, anything like that?
16: Yeah, plan to be back next year, mate. And like I said earlier, just hopefully we can keep building. It's what you play footy for, to play in these big games and be around the mark when it's final time. So that'll be the goal, and to be around the mark next year and set out for that. I think as a collective, that'll be priority number one. So hopefully be around the mark next year.
6: Fair enough. And then just finally, was there we're asking all the winners that we're having on the podcast and the radio show this week, any particular highlight, whether it's for yourself or for the team, that kind of sticks out for you guys this year? You've had two good wins over CBC. I recall any personal games. I was commentating the second time you played against them, and you were outstanding that day. Any particular things that stuck out for you?
16: Probably those games against, you know, the... probably the top end teams where you battle out for four quarters and end up getting the chocolates. Probably the one against CBC does stand out, but
6: yep.
16: I think from a team perspective, there's nothing better than playing on Pink Tiger Day. So, I think I can speak on behalf of the whole club. I think everyone enjoys rolling out the pink and just playing on a day like that for a great cause. It's always big one in the calendar.
6: That was absolutely huge. And the Integrated boys playing it in the night game as well was awesome. But Kyle, mate, thank you very, very much for joining me here on the Perth Footy Radio Show. Congratulations again on an enormous year for yourself and a good year for you boys as well. Unfortunately, couldn't go the whole way, but I'm sure you boys will be back stronger than ever next season.
16: No, I appreciate it, Ollie. Thanks for your time.
6: CJ Jamison, medalist, and Curtin Uni-Wesley star Kyle Hammersley joining us here on the Perth Footy Radio Show. And, geez, what a year he's had. What a race it was. Fudd, LV, obviously, Keyshawn as well. And then there's always stars around the ground. You got the Upsons of UWA, the Matt Wards and the Cody Smiths of CBC. There's so much talent around the PFL, and a huge effort to take it out in such a star-studded lineup around the leagues. We really appreciate Kyle's time here on the Perth Footy Radio Show. After the break, we're going to be chatting to Seb for the Saturday summary, and it's going to be good chat. He's been under the absolute pump, so you can see why I'm all alone again in the studio, but he's done a mountain of work with the grand finals, and we'll pick his brain about how last night went and the weekend ahead.
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6: All right, Saturday Summary time, and on the line now, it's, as always, a little bit lonely in the studio here at Hamilton Hill without him. So it's good to have him on the line. Seb Hasluck, welcome to the show. How are you feeling?
25: Good. Tuesday and feeling a little bit dusty, as I'm sure you can imagine, after our big night, one of our big nights of the year, the TFL Awards night, which went off without a hitch, which I'm pretty happy.

0: some great counts as well. Like,
1: yeah, good
0: some
1: ones.
0: Absolute great finishes with, like, just off the top of the head from the back end of the night, B-grade men's with the tie there with Josh Branchy and Jaden Little, going straight into the women's with that tie, and then what could have been maybe a Mark Lou tie again for a third sort of grade in a row, just didn't come to fruition. And then obviously Keyshawn being ineligible, there would have been a tie as well.
2: Yeah, and then also Adam Gerritsen and Martinez from Wembley, I think they were both not even top 10 by round 14, then they both just came home with a wet sour. He wins that by one vote as well, so yeah, it was good as.
0: Yeah, great night, and an even bigger week now as we turn our attention towards BWE men's grand finals with about 50-odd teams, I think Tim Gossage mentioned last night, competing this weekend.
2: Absolutely nuts, eh? It's going to be up off the charts, busy. And whereabouts will you be residing on the weekend? Which one will you be at?
0: I'll be at Joondalup up again, holding down the fort there. So I'll be got some good contests, obviously, with, I'm sure we'll chat at some point, or you'll chat on the pod with Lockie about Brentwood Booragoon, because that was a huge, huge result there on the weekend.
2: That was limbs, is what that was. I'm going to say this to Lockie, and I still believe this. I think that is the biggest result for any team in the PFL this year, that Brent would have gone up.
0: Yeah.
2: They were in B grade for the first time last year, ever. And now, A.
0: I think I saw somewhere that their coach has been with them for about 6 years from C3 or something.
2: Yeah.
0: And it has steadily climbed the ranks. That's absolute dedication to the craft.
2: I think definitely for next week, he might be one to target, depending on how the grand final goes for him, to get him on. But just because it's the awards night, obviously, this week, so we're going to be talking to a lot of award winners this week, so we might have to see if we can get him on. But yeah, what a story. Yep. It was actually unbelievable. So that's going to be a really good game. By the way, they're the only team to have beaten Whitfords this year, so...
0: There you go. That's I love this time of year. There's a lot of situations like that. And gee, there's a lot of grades which we could pick apart between your Colts groups, your Resies, and obviously your league and your E North and South squads. And even like just going back a weekend, the grand finals on the weekend just gone were pretty brilliant. Some great results, obviously, for some extra time, some controversy. So no, it was a great weekend for all the women's and D-grade grand finals as well.
2: I remember you saying to me last week that you were hoping for no extra times in any of the grannies because it'd make a logistical nightmare. Obviously, Scarborough Bull Creek went to it. How did it all wash up?
0: Fine in the end. Lucky for me, it was the last game of the day, so it gave it a little bit of clear air. But the nightmare scenario is if there's an extra time to start off the day, which kind of stunts everything. But no, it was good. It was a great watch, and sort of Bull Creek kicked a goal with about maybe 30 seconds left, and then Scarborough just sort of held on, and Jacinta, as we saw walking away with two medals last night, sort of did everything to will Bull Creek over the line, but just didn't quite get there, and it was Kyra Dowman from Scarborough that ended up getting them over the line with a BOG.
2: Yeah, it was absolutely unbelievable. I was out at North Beach CBC, and that was a ripper game. I also caught the end of, we'll move into the A grade, but I caught the end of the TA's curtain game. Let's start there because, wow, we were not expecting that to happen.
0: No, this is, we both tipped with curtain.
2: You tip TAs on this one. You tip TAs on that
0: sorry,
2: one.
0: Oh, sorry, we're going... Yeah, yeah.
2: The women's. Honestly, I could see a TAs win, obviously. There was a world of TAs win. You saw it, but not 50 points. That is just nuts.
0: Yeah, this women result... there was part of me, obviously, tipping with TAs, but part of me that knew that TAs would get the win here, something about just health at the right time, back into the season... And the fact that they've been able to preview their game style two times now in a loss, I think, adds a little bit. And two very close games before. But no, I didn't forecast there'd be a 50-point-odd win away from home as well. So no, guarantee themselves grand final spots. And there's nowhere to get promoted to. I know Dan and his TA's girls love a promotion.

0: promotion, but they're at the top now, so only the grand final to win from here.
1: Yeah, it's going to be a crazy game and going to be very interesting to see how the winner of Curtin Uni Wesley UWA, which we'll talk more about later and probably on the tips later in the week. But, yeah, you just look at the names and it's unsurprisingly, it's honestly, maybe no, not unsurprisingly, Amy Trindade, 2 goals. Obviously, Pizzano speaks for itself. And then it's Caitlin Pears, Paige Bauer. It's some of the lesser names. And of Indiana Squires has just unlocked this ability to kick these ridiculous goals from the pocket.
0: I mean, it is a tale of last night and a reflection in terms of the BNF medal as well, isn't it? These two great teams have had great seasons with individual accolades going to, obviously, Leanne Gubbins and Nadi Pisano, absolutely deserving.
1: Yep.
0: Dual winners there. But, yeah, what a clash of the titans between these two sides, and TA's walk away.
1: Yep.
0: Probably now, whoever they face out of Uni or Curtin after this prelim weekend as favourites in the grand final, you'd think.
1: Yeah, I think that's definitely a fair call. I think, as well, you just look at it, you know, Gubbins didn't quite have the game to her best of ability. Larissa, Elsie Taylor, just the one goal. Ugle Haywood was pretty quiet. They just did such a good job of shutting down the guns. And then, yeah, they just, you know, Waddell, Jess, Mia. Jess had 2, Mia had 1. Indiana Squires, as I said, Paige Bauer. It was just an all-round attack from TAs, and they just dominated on all fronts, it looks like.
0: Well, my mail is it was a bit of a war of attrition, I think. Gunsy got a nice shiner on her, I think maybe even a fracture in her face. And I'm pretty sure Versace went down with an ankle. So
1: right, okay.
0: It'll be a bit of a watch on health of their squad over the next week, building into this weekend. But, yeah, hopefully they can get those couple of players back because they're handy.
1: Nah, definitely. You look at the disposals, they were, you know, they went 61% disposal efficiency, but they've had 58 more disposals, 23 more kicks, 35 handballs, 44 contested possessions, ground ball gets, hard ball gets, loose ball gets, like everything. It's just an all-round domination. But for myself, I think you would be expecting this. It's a sad time in the PFL. Have a career, Paris Laurie. My gosh, what a start.
0: Yeah, wow. The absolute goat of the sport, the undeniable goat, I reckon.
1: Yeah.
0: Definitely has to be at least built a statue down at Wembley, if not renamed the A-grade BNF award in Paris's honour. And she got mighty close last night, as we saw in the leaderboard there.
1: Yeah.
0: She might have got 20 votes.
1: Might have got unlucky on a few games there, possibly.
0: Might have got unlucky, but also I reckon she should have won the award if you added up her votes in resis and in grades. So
1: played two reserves games for 6 votes, if you don't mind.
0: Yeah. So if you add those ones in, you could technically, in a technicality, say she's the winner. But no, have a career, and obviously a very sad day in the PFL, and obviously sad for yourself being a big Magpies man, as we know. Going down to UWA in a bit of a defensive slogfest.
1: Yeah, I tell you what, she finished off how she's, well, done her whole career. 19 disposals, 16 contested, 8 clearances, 3 marks, 157 ranking points, 70 more than the next person on the ground, 55 hit-outs, if you don't mind.
0: Yeah, it's those hit-outs, which I think is what has always made Paris the standout, isn't it?
1: Yeah, no, definitely. And then Helen Taylor, mate, if she had had a full gold at this year, I know, obviously, the league BNF's one and done now, but I tell you what, you would have been awfully, awfully close, I reckon, if she had a full gold at this year.
0: I know. Just if she had that full stretch and full run, because I think she was battling a few injuries start of the year, I reckon she came home very, very strong in the votes from my side that I could see. So, yeah, full season crack at it maybe next season. Maybe I'll have to put her in again as my likely favourite to win it.
1: Yeah, definitely. They were just outstanding. That's what this UWA side do. We've seen them do it countless, countless times. They just are so hard to score against. They don't necessarily punish with their own scoreboard pressure. We see Ash Hardesty winning the A-grade reserves league best and fairest. She's obviously dominated on the weekend, you were telling me as well.
0: I tell you what, she is. I think I told Harry this on the game. She's the perfect piece of that puzzle, I reckon, of UWA's forward line. She kicked six in a grand final, didn't get best on ground.
1: Crazy.
0: But did get the A grade reserves B and F, so deserving. We'll see if Harry can do some swindling and get Ash to sort of come down and play in a prelim. But yeah, deserving of Ash. But yeah, this UWA forward line could definitely use a player like Ash.
1: No, 100%. And you kind of look at it, and you know, Mia Jackson had a few chances. She just had one that just swung across the face late in the game as well. So yeah, they're so hard to score against, which is why I think it's going to be really intriguing, especially if Versace doesn't get up, how it goes this weekend.
0: Shall we move into men?
1: Let's move into men's. We'll start off with the game I was at. So North Beach for CBC. It was professional, Seb. It was clinical. The Beach Boys, it was, yeah, by quarter time, it was, looking at the scores, 5-3. So it was 35-1 at quarter time, and that was pretty much the game from there. They just kept CBC at arm's length. CBC kicked three in a row in the third quarter, and you thought there was a little bit of a pulse, but just every time they responded, North Beach just had an answer for it.
0: Yeah, wow. North Beach into a grand final yet again. I think, is that 2 years running or 3 years running?
1: The 2 years running.
0: Just the 2 years. Obviously, Fudd gets his way into, hopefully, celebrations this time around with a clean bill of health. But yeah, wow. I think we expected this. We obviously both tipped North Beach. And it's probably the other game that had caught my interest, really.
1: Yeah, certainly. We'll just stay on the Beach game quickly, though. You had the I had Perk for three goals, but you had the JP Sacamano, right? 30 disposals and three goals. Mate, I tell you what, his first quarter, the way he started, he was every chance to get there. He probably left a few out there as well. He probably could have kicked four. Had a few ones that just, feigned across into the behind, but he was absolutely unplayable in that first half, I tell you what.
0: How close did he get? What did
1: he had 18-1, but mate, he played better than 18-1. He set the game up for him. He did the damage early, and I tell you what, Drew Road and mate Nick Wells. If we were looking for an out and out winger in our teams, which I know we were, might have missed one there.
0: This is why I had to get Road and Pryor into my team. They're absolute guns, and you want them in your team at the end of the day come this time of the year.
1: Definitely, and obviously no Turley on the weekend, which you'd think that Lang and Fudd would have a bit more. They just had the one goal each. Stevie Mansfield, the only multiple goal kicker for Beach with three. But Luke Strahan, until he did his ankle, I think it was the second or third quarter, was coming up from the twos for a game, was a really, really good replacement.
0: And Frankie the Tank Anderson, just going back to the Wards night, just putting his name there. Just
1: 16 votes.
0: I wonder what Fudd would be thinking in just taking that last vote off of him.
1: Yeah.
0: Oh, what a scene.
1: And, mate, he's gone 16 votes from six games, so big shout-out there. Yeah, really, but really professional from Dill and the lads there, so great win for Beach. And then going into a game against Kingsway, which we did not see this happening. Oh, my gosh.
0: No, well, I can't really remember what their matchups have been like throughout the year, but I really don't see Kingsway.
1: Curtain both by, I think it was four goals and maybe six goals.
0: Yeah, wow. And I mean, just a clinical forward line, obviously led by BT Furmark there with the five goals this weekend. But
1: you said that. You did say that in your big call. You sipped Curtain, but you had BT for four goals. So you're the first one to get a big call right.
0: I feel like with most of my big calls, I've been near about there. I had BT for goal of the year a week before, and he got pretty close. I've been doing all right with these big calls.
1: And JP was, like, honestly, like, not far away from being able to do it. So you've been good, and obviously you get that one right. But, yeah, it was just...
0: Did I end up getting that McKenna Schultz one in the end?
1: No,
0: I
1: you
0: think
1: did
0: that
1: not.
0: Came through, did
1: you did not. Yeah. And Georgia Shell, I know you went back to the well with it, but didn't quite happen for you either in that one. But yeah, you look at it, and it was, I think it was 38-53 at half time. It was 38-3 at quarter time, I believe it was, or something like that. So yeah, Kingsway just did the work early, pretty much. And it was pretty much game over from there. That was all she wrote.
0: And it's not without Kern going down swinging. Obviously, our BMF CJ Jamison winner, Carl Hammersley, probably not BOG of the game, but the highest ranking player of the game with 25-1. Cade Stewart, obviously, there. It's three names, which your household names from Kern, which you expect. But it really was this forward line for Kingsway that got the job done. And obviously, Kern kicking 7-15 is never going to be conducive to scoring and winning.
1: Nah, but then you look at the other side of the coin, and it's 13-6 for Kingsway. So they were pretty accurate, and that's a huge win. And I think they're every chance to maybe knock off this CBC side this week, honestly.
0: It'd be one of the great stories of the year if Kingsway from fifth could come through all the way to a granny and just make it through elimination final after elimination final and just riding on the edge.
1: It just looks like to me they're just floating on top. They're just playing with so much confidence, and they just think they can win. They play like they've got no fear, and it's just unbelievable to watch. And they're in pretty good form on Monday night as well.
0: Well, you imagine coming into this game, how much Freo CBC is wanting to defend, obviously, their second place on the ladder, where Kingsway, not that they don't have anything to lose, but like you said, they just got so much confidence where Freo would be on the back foot a little bit. So we'll see which psyche wins out on the day. But, yeah, it should be a cracking game.
1: Should be an absolute cracker. But getting into Thursday, Seb, I'll give you a little rundown on who we're having on. So on Thursday, we're going to be talking to the C3 League best and fairest Jackson Bennett from Willerton, the co-captain there. We're going to be chatting to the C1 League Women's Best and Fairest winner of Kingsway, Melissa Hardy. And, of course, we're going to be chatting to Lockie because, well, the Nuffy Corner Cup is this week and it's never been more higher stakes.
0: The Nuffy Corner Cup. That's what it needs to be called.
1: Yeah, that is what it needs to be called. And you're excited to be out at Joondalup, I'm guessing, this weekend as well?
0: Yep, should be some good games. Hopefully everything goes smoothly, as we said, extra times. We just want nice and clean. But if it comes to it, it does provide a little bit of cinema, as we did see in the Booragoon North Freo clash. So, no, I think it'll be a big day up there. It'll be a massive day for the rest of the grand finals around the ground. It's usually the biggest day of the year for us PFL staff, so should be good.
1: Yeah, well, you'll hear our tips as well for all the A-grade finals coming up for the third week of them. The prelims, do or die now, right at the squeaky end of the season. Well, I don't know if that's a saying, but this, of course, is the Perth Football League radio show, and this is brought to you by Sport FM, Budget Car and Truck Rental, HIF, the West Coast Eagles, 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Breweries, Jack's Tyres and Auto, and Containers for Change, and Camera House. Tell you what, I absolutely love the Camera House photo of the competition, photo of the year comp, by the way, as well.
0: Got a great big applause, which I think was warranted. Obviously, great photo, but obviously backed in by the Forestdale guys that was taking it.
1: Yeah, definitely. So, going to be a big show on Thursday. Seb, congrats again on a great event last night, mate. And, yeah, I think you've done a good job in making it hard for me to wake up this morning, but I'm back up and about. Nothing a burrito and a Diet Coke can't fix. So, chat to you on Thursday, mate.
0: Chat then.
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3: 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Claremont and East Perth battling it out for a spot in the decider. Will the Tigers extract revenge for last year's preliminary final? Or does the Royals' stunning September run continue? 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
5: A little boy, what did you call him?
6: Sonny James Wagner, his name is. Been pretty good graphs around his name, something a little bit different.
7: Michael Walters have that big an impact on you in his time at the Dockers, did he?
6: He was actually one of the first ones to message me and say, what a name. 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

0: Good evening and welcome to Waffle World here on 91.3 Sport FM. Great to have your company tonight after an explosive weekend of finals football. Geez, some great games that we saw. Peel Thunder through to their fifth grand final in 11 years. Defeating Claremont 85-57, and East Perth in one of the most thrilling games that you'd see, defeating Perth at the death 13-9-87 to 12-13-85 with a Sam Van Diemen miracle goal from the boundary line. We're going to discuss all of those games and a whole lot more. Plenty of news floating around as we build towards this year's grand final in the Waffle. Have your say tonight. Join the conversation, 9418-7700 to ring or text 2042 913 913. Let's get into it. I'm Matt Grubelich, and alongside me on the panel tonight is award-winning journalist John Townsend and former West Perth president Brett Rapponi. Boys, good evening.
1: G'day, Matt and Brett. Best game I've seen this year, the semi-final. East Perth beating Perth in front of a record home ground, a home crowd. It's the first time they've ever had a final at Lathlane Park. 3,000 people. Outstanding.
0: It was a bit disappointing, the crowd numbers.
1: Yeah, well under. I mean, there was a bit of rain around, but even so. And there was AFL on, but even so. Perth keep telling us that they're a sleeping giant and East Perth are coming out of the woodwork, but... Yeah, I was a little bit disappointed about it, but the most important thing is what happened on the other side of the white line, and that was sensational. Sam Van Diemen kicked the last goal at the 29 minutes 44 into the last quarter, 55 seconds before the bounce, and the siren went 14 seconds later. So he kicked it with 14 seconds of live play left in the game to keep his team alive. And he kicked a ripper in the first quarter as well with a banana on the run quite early in the game. So both ends of the game had a great finish. He did it in the grand final last year too, from the right boundary line. But he was one of numerous heroes. Both sides had them. Perth had a couple of zeros, actually. A couple of moments in the last quarter they'd probably like to get back. But East Perth have gone through. They're banged up. I called it for 7+. It was a game, though, if you were a reporter, you would have loved it because it was a tight finish. There was a big-name report. There was another report, and we'll talk about those in due course. And then the game ebbed and flowed. 8 lead changes in the last quarter. That is what you want to get your teeth into as a football reporter. And I'm going to talk about that a little bit later on as well, about maybe perhaps why that was a fraction disappointing as well.
2: Good afternoon, John. Good afternoon, Matt. And good afternoon to our listeners. It was an exhilarating, pulsating, edgier seat stuff. It was a terrific game of football. I found myself jumping up and cheering myself. I was in the East Perth section of the grandstand cheering for Van Diemen when he kicked that goal.
1: You cheered for East Perth?
2: I couldn't believe it. But
1: I can't believe it either.
2: It was. I mean, Van Diemen, you mentioned it before, he kicked the first goal of the game, and that was a miracle kick with his right foot. This time it was his left foot. It was an outstanding game of football. As you said, John, 8 lead changes, and I got carried away up there. It was terrific. Day at the football. The crowd was a little bit down, but I think East Perth's performance, given the outs they've had and they're coming from fifth spot, was outstanding. And I've done a bit of a deeper dive on Claremont and East Perth, really, and had a look behind the scenes of why these clubs have been successful for the last 5 years, and that includes board and administrators. But a terrific day. Now, John, one thing I did pick up out there, and I hadn't seen it before, and I hadn't seen it in print either, was the Trevor Nisbet Training Centre.
1: Oh, yeah.
2: The big name on the big shed, if you like, the training centre of the West Coast Eagles. I hadn't seen that before, and there'd been no announcement of it, but it was good to see Trevor's been recognised. I would have thought there's something a little bit more they could do than
1: that. I started lobbying for the Trevor Nisbet medal for their fairest and best, but that didn't go anywhere. Mm-hmm. But they decided to apply it to a slightly bigger thing, which is their Taj Mahal.
2: Well, it did look good. Well, we could talk about East Perth all day.
1: Could I just go back one point? Sorry to interrupt, Brett, because I know you're on the flow, but I've just heard something that I haven't heard in 25 years since I first met you. And I hope that Jim Kafiri, who's a sponsor of ours on Saturday mornings and a West Perth president, is listening. And if not, we will get the audio to him. Yeah. When Brett Rapponi said, "I was cheering for East Perth." That has never been said before. And I'd just like to take you back to your best ever quote as a president. You had a decade as president there. Mm-hmm. When you told me one day, after a very strong interview, some very hard-hitting questions, and the answer that you gave me was, the only thing better than beating East Perth by 100 points is beating East Perth by 1 point. And for East Perth to win by 2 points with the last kick of the day, and to you applaud it, Brett, I'm shocked.
2: Well, I got caught up in the moment. And, Matt, I was talking to you before we went on air. It's I've really enjoyed the last couple of weeks of football, watching it as an independent, because you do just get caught up in the moment. It was it was just a great feel. When Charlie Constable kicked a goal from it, basically the point of the centre square, he must have been 60 metres out, there was still... I went back and had a look at the time log as well this morning, John. There was still 9 minutes to go in that game, but I think I think Perth thought, and I thought, East Perth were probably broken at that point. And Charlie celebrated, and you rarely see him show great emotion out on the football field, but there was still a lot more football to be played, as it turned out.
0: It was hard to not get swept up in the emotion of it all. That Sam van Diemen goal was brilliant, and then the way his teammates got around him on the boundary line, and the East Perth contingent that was there, and they've travelled in good numbers across this final series so far at Fremantle Oval, Lathlain Park, and now they'll, I'm sure they'll travel in good numbers too to Claremont for the prelim final. But I think that's the best game of waffle football I've seen in the last 10 years. It really had it all. Like you said, John, earlier, had the match-winning goal, it had the reports, but it had that back-and-forth nature to it as well, the ebbs and the flows.
1: It's a great rivalry. It's the true city derby too. East Perth, West Perth, that's Johnny come lately. This has been going for 100
2: years. Now you are winding me up, John. I don't think that is
0: I thought
2: case.
0: It was such a high-quality game of football. High-scoring, too, relatively. Yeah. I know it's not the triple figures, the 100-100, but 87-85, usually... In recent years in finals, we've seen those lower scoring sort of slogs that are exciting and really good in their own nature. But I thought that was a brilliant game of football.
2: Yeah. John van Diemen, I went back and had a look at his record, because I did hear Ross on Jacob's show and Wayne's show this morning and said he's done it before. And I've seen him kick a couple of miracle goals before, but I didn't know he was a regular. He's kicked 69 goals in 83 games. He made his debut back in 2022. And the fact he can do it on both feet is amazing, and he's just not a forward pocket anymore. They use him up the ground and in other positions, but he was crafty enough to get forward when it counted.
0: He hasn't kicked many goals this season because he has played higher up the ground. He was the equal leading goal kicker for East Perth last year. So he's played more on a wing, but he was able to find himself inside 50 a few times and kick those couple of goals. And he kicked a very similar goal in the grand final last year down the opposite
1: quite
0: end.
1: Late in the piece, wasn't it, to give them momentum again. I mean, there were a lot of stories. As I said, it was a great story for football reporters, because there were so many storylines. And one of the best one was Axel Walsh, who everyone's been looking at as a 17-year-old emerging star. And he didn't do anything. He took an hour to touch the footy. The first time he touched, he got pinged holding the ball. And then the last 5 minutes, he was best on ground. So he took a while to find his feet. Once he found them, those feet are going to take him places.
2: How was the confidence of him in the last play? It's the one they got the goal from, where he had the free, he took the mark again. It was a chest mark. He went back and there was a player next to him telling him to get on with it. And he still took another second. I thought, geez, it's going to go. The siren's going to go. But he played on. He ran around the mark, took another 5 metres and kicked it in deep. And I thought, wow, this kid's got real confidence.
1: Well, he'll play next week and he might be number one ruckman.
0: Well, that's the biggest selection headache for Ross McQueen, I think. So Scott Jones at the tribunal tonight.
1: Tomorrow,
0: we'll let you know the outcome there. But I think that's the biggest selection headache for Ross McQueen. If Scott Jones is suspended, Seb Quek and Axel Walsh, Perth's ruck duo is one thing. But to contend with Ollie Eastland in a big final is a whole different beast.
2: Sebit Quek really added something. He started the last quarter in the centre square. He got the ball down to Amaduri, who I thought was outstanding.
1: At the opening ball up, rather.
2: Yeah. Got it to Amaduri. Amaduri, I didn't think, had a great first three quarters. His last quarter was absolutely outstanding. He showed why he's the captain of the club. Got it through him. They got a goal within the first 10 seconds. He kicked a goal himself in the last quarter, and he had a couple of shots at goal from angles, like a few East Perth players did. But watching Sebit Quek, John, what I notice is when he goes for a ruck tap, he doesn't. He's not out of a contest. He follows it up immediately, and he stays on his feet. He's quite a unique player, very thin and very wiry, but, geez, he's got sticky hands.
0: He's been a lot more competitive in recent weeks when he's been thrusted into the ruck.
2: That's a good word for him. He's been very competitive.
0: Yeah.
1: He had a bad start, didn't he? His timing was off. Like he was a metre off when he was going for mark. So he's either under the ball or he's slightly off, and he would hit his hands and not stick. He probably had four or five attempts in the first quarter, and none of them stuck. But then he stood up. I mean, he wasn't a dominant player, but he did a couple of very good things. And then there's a few others. I mean, Darcy Craven had a quiet game. He's drilled a goal from outside 50 when he clearly didn't want to have a kick, and he's kicked it into the crowd. And then later on, he's picked out a player in the pocket with an absolute bullet, 45-metre superb kick to the centimetre. And then there are a few others, and Perth had them as well, just blokes who didn't necessarily go for the full four quarters but were influential in small periods, which often happens in finals, and that's the player who can have the most influence at the most critical time is the one that sees his team home.
2: I say, John, and you'd be probably aware of this. You follow the Waffle extremely close over the last 30 years. East Perth's last four finals have been decided by less than a goal.
1: Yeah,
2: they are primed and they know how to handle those big moments, because those last 3 minutes, the ball just kept being steamed in. Perth did a couple of good things. They moved Slinsock behind the ball, and he did take a mark, but they couldn't hold the ball in. I watched the last quarter again this morning, and I thought with hindsight, and they'll do their review, they were too eager to get the ball out and kick it forward in the last 2 minutes when they really need just more sloppy.
1: I thought that was an error. Well, it may well have cost them their season.
2: Yeah.
1: They made two blues in the last 10 minutes from two of their most senior players. Brandon Parfitt played 130 AFL games, won a flag, and his future is clearly in some doubt at Perth, where he plays on. He played on from outside the boundary line. And I was watching it and called it and could see it was going to happen. 45 metres out, 18 minutes on the clock, they're ahead. Just take time off the clock. All he had to do was kick it into the goal square and set it up for Clark or one of the other tools. He misread it. He was frenetic. He played on. He got penalised and it went the other way. And then the second error from Slinsock, as you said, took a saving mark in a crowd, and then tried to hurry it on as though they were behind and needed to win the game. No, they didn't. They just there was 62 seconds of play left. He could have taken 15. Mm-hmm. And then he needed an outlet on the left side, probably left back pocket, just to go the chip. And then almost if you get another possession, that's the game. You can get it out of danger. Now, he knew that the clock couldn't have been far away from the siren going. Why be in a hurry to kick it into a contest? And we saw Walsh take the mark and got it back in. Two pretty bad errors, I thought, from two very senior players. So, I'm not trying not to be critical of the players, because you know it's extraordinary pressure that they are under, and they are, you know, one of the things that get tested is your temperament and your ability to make good decisions when you're under that pressure. But for two players who've played so much footy, been on lists, been part of a good system, I wondered about what was going on and why they weren't cooler and there weren't people around them a bit cooler.
2: They would have loved to have had Charlie Dean in that last couple of minutes down the back, wouldn't they? I mean, I'm sure he would have been able to give a bit more advice. But interestingly, out of this game, Fulgrave, the fullback for East Perth, went out in the third quarter with a hamstring. And Charlie Dean, his game was finished in the first quarter with concussion.
0: Mm. Yeah, it looks as though Fulgrave, the extent of that injury isn't too bad to the hamstring. So he's at the moment up in the air as to whether or not he'll be able to play for that prelim final. But you've got Corey Watts waiting
1: in the
0: wings.
1: The B-teamer. He'll be
0: in. The B-teamer, yep. So, that's obvious like-for-like replacement. But Brad Fulgrave, we spoke to him last week. He's been great. And we hope to see him fit and healthy in the next couple of weeks.
1: He didn't look to be in a he came off and his body language was disappointed but not
0: devastated. I think it's a minor hamstring.
1: So maybe some awareness or cramp or whatever. And he's only, as he said to us last week, he's only played two games this year. So
0: it could be just a little level one tear or something like that. I think you've actually been quite critical of some of those Perth players, Townie. I thought neither team really deserved to lose that game. And the heat of the moment, you know, Schlenzog went long down the line. Yeah, Walsh comes in fourth man, four man deep, and takes a good mark, brings it back inside 50 and puts them under more pressure. you know, I thought those moments, yeah, they would have liked them back, those players, but I think that's probably being overly critical, to be honest.
1: Yeah, well, yeah, fair enough. But the issue I had with him, that it was rushed. Like, there was no urge. You didn't have to get it on. They were ahead. Mm. Hold the ball and you win the game and you go through. So that's the issue. That's probably more than the decision to go to a pack.
2: There were passages of play in those couple of minutes where they could have held the ball in. They could have just locked it in and not wanted to get it out. Obviously, East Perth are trying to get it out, but look, we've seen the nuances of football and stoppages. Yeah.
0: And the first stoppage they had before Constable got the clearance, they did hug it in really well. And so I thought they would look to repeat that, but then Constable just put it on the boot.
2: What's this mean for Perth? Perth were at full strength on the weekend. East Perth were minus, I would say, seven of their best players. One was Stan Wright, who's he's injured, but he's also suspended, so he wouldn't have played. But Perth were at full strength on the weekend. And they've gone out in straight sets in their league and their reserves over the weekend.
1: Yeah, two reasonably tight wins. I thought Claremont had their measure relatively comfortably last week, and the scoreboard probably didn't reflect the difference between the sides. This is a lottery. This could have gone either. If it went for another minute or the siren had gone a minute earlier, could have been a different result. Well, they haven't played finals for nearly three decades, and then they played four in 2 years. So that has to be a positive, even though they've lost three of the four. There's a lot of players here who've never played finals. Matt Taylor, who's 160 games. Mm. Corey Byrne, the same. They played in less than a handful of finals. So that, I think there's a lot of positives. But as we talked about it before last week, I think, about, you know, Craig McRae's line. Yeah. You turn up next year, and there's no way you start next year as you finish this year. You've got to remake your position. And there's no guarantee they'll be a better team next year than they are this year.
2: What's the future of Mark Stone now the season's?
1: I think he's a 50-50. So I think there's a significant question mark about whether he's going to be at the club next year. And we talked about a few weeks ago about up to five coaches going. Well, since then, one has gone. He's been moved on. I think that five's still alive. That number's still a live number. And he's one of them, obviously. So nothing to be decided. He's a career coach. And when you're a career coach, you go where the opportunities are.
2: A lot of these decisions on players and coaches are made in conjunction with their fairest and best award night. So I'm not sure when Perth is. West Perth, for argument's sake, is until the 10th of October. I mean, they'll be starting pre-season the week later. I think Subi's is the week before. Subiaco don't have any issues with their coach and playing list, I wouldn't think. But it will be interesting to see with Mark Stone. It's been bubbling around for probably 12 months or so. And whether they can hold on to players like Parfitt. Parfitt will probably go back to Darwin, and he'd be backing up for about his sixth straight season of continuous football.
1: I think he's more unlikely than likely to play for them. Constable, Schlenzog, Dean, they're far more likely than not to play. So they'll keep the nucleus of their side, but you've got to keep refreshing. If you don't go forward, you go backwards.
0: Yeah, I thought the injection in that game of some players through the midfield, like Will Tilby, Noah Catchard, Gardner, that hopefully that gives them a little bit of experience and gives them room to grow, because those are the players that, you know, will be around for the foreseeable future.
2: Well, they found some players, so they did only lose by 2 points, and we are putting a lot of praise on East Perth and probably cracking down a little bit on Perth. But Baxter Phillip, he's an outstanding footballer and going to play a lot of senior football should he remain in the WAFL system. Oscar Hyam-Baston, another one, I thought was outstanding. William Tilby, as you mentioned before. Kane Johnston missed a bit of football. They used him down back.
0: Yeah, he was great down back, I thought.
2: Well, he had been playing as a forward, was down back. But he's a young player who's really come on. And as you mentioned, Noah Catchard. Blake Slensog, I think he showed just how important he really
1: he's
2: is
1: a class
2: to
1: above,
2: the Perth Football Club.
1: But he, throughout his time at South and now at Perth, he's rarely been able to get a full season together. And getting the most out of him is an issue. But he showed, as he did the week before, when he's on, he's a game changer.
2: Yeah. They missed a few easy shots, didn't they? He himself kicked two goals, three. But if he can do a full pre-season and get himself fit, he can do a Jack Mayo. I mean, it's taken Jack Mayo a number of years to get him to get his body right and understand his body. But Blake Slensog has shown in the last couple of weeks, or last couple of games that he's played, that He is a he's a match winner, and you can see why Stone wanted him back in that side.
1: Yeah, I'm just going through the list. So Elijah Scoble, who came back in, he's 21. Zach Harding, who's been one of the best pickups in the Waffle this year, he's 20. Tilby's 19, and he could be anything. Josh Edwards is only 23. And Hein Baston, who gave them real dash at half-back, he's 21. So, and Catchard's 21 as well, played his 50th game. So their youngest players are some of their best players, and that's a good sign for the future. If you can continue to top up, maintain your spine and your senior players. So I think they'll be there and thereabouts next year, but there is no guarantee.
0: Yeah, and you know, you mentioned Hein Baston. I spoke about this on the show last week. I'd like to see him playing a little higher up the ground. He did play a bit on the wing, but I think he needs to, you know, be getting 5-plus inside 50s again.
1: Well, he's got dash, hasn't he? He's a point of difference. And we saw it with Van Diemen, who played on a wing for most of the game, and then he was probably best on ground in the last quarter, and then he finished it off with a goal. But his ability just to get away from contest so quickly and get it in was a real benefit.
2: And there was one other game that was played as well, and we now see Peel Thunder push their way into another grand final. We have Peel in a grand final, we have Swans in a grand final in the reserves, and we have East Fremantle in a grand final, all confirmed in the Colts. There's still Claremont and East Perth. One of those two will play Peel. And in the reserves, West Perth will play East Perth this week. John, I can assure you I'll be barracking for West Perth at Revo Fitness. And Claremont will play South Fremantle in the Colts for the right to play against East Fremantle.
1: It could be six separate teams.
2: It could be. I think the commission, I would be hoping that East Perth can get through on the weekend, although Claremont still to me look good. They're not good enough for Peel Thunder, or they weren't on the weekend, but I still think they have the cards to play against East Perth.
0: I spoke about Scott Jones and the importance of him to that East Perth side, especially with Ollie Eastland in waiting for the prelim final, but I think Liam Tedesco is another headache. If he can get up for the game, then that will certainly help East Perth through the midfield. But if not, I think they'll struggle with the depth that Claremont have through there, with the likes of Rogers, England, Elliott, Melody now's come in. That list goes pretty deep through the midfield for Claremont.
1: So Middleton has to be he's a watch as well. Did the hamstring late the previous week. Wright's gone, we know. Lenberg's gone for the season. Tedesco, calf, question mark clear. Wilcox, not sure about. He's had the foot injury. Watts, maybe. He said on the Waffle World last week that he's been training, thought he was ready to go, so he'll go very close. And then Scott Baker and Stevens are the other ones. So that's 10 first-choice players they've actually had out this year.
2: I think out of all those guys, look, Fulgrave may not play this week and Watts could come in, but I think they can cover that down back.
1: Yeah.
2: It's going to be one in the guts. And Tedesco, to me, he'd be the single. If you could pick one of those players who are missing to come in, I think I would want Tedesco in the side, because that is where East Perth are good. Claremont are very good at contested ball. They're strong bodies. They're experienced. And they'll be smarting. I mean, Claremont need to prove something. John, I think there's a fair bit of pressure going on to them.
1: Absolutely, no question. They keep knocking on the door, and the door half opens. At some point, you've got to kick it down and go in.
2: Do you see much of that game?
0: We'll talk about it on the other side. We'll clear a break. We'll talk about that game on the other side, and we'll get to your messages as well here on Waffle World. Stay tuned.
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0: Welcome back to Waffle World here on 91.3 Sport FM. Matt Grublich, John Townsend, Brett Rapone going through the two semi-finals that we saw over the weekend and the latest news in Waffle. If you want to have your say, you're more than welcome to call or text through on the show tonight. Townie, time to get to your world famous report segment, and it's a big one tonight.
1: Yes, it's the most significant tribunal hearing in at least 5 years, I think. So Scott Jones was sent directly to the tribunal for the spoil on Charlie Dean, which KO'd him, and he was sent off. He was charged with striking at the time, and they've since changed that to rough conduct. I think it's harder for him to get off rough conduct than a striking, because striking is a specific action and your defence can be quite clear. I think he's a 50-50, but to get off. There's do the housekeeping, there are a series of reprimands for umpire contact and all the other peripheral stuff, but this is the big one. And as I said at the start, just about a day for reporting. As you know, I'm a big fan of the West. I spent 27 years at the West Australian, covered more than 500 Waffle games. The biggest report in 5 years, maybe longer, in the Waffle, did not have a single word today with the most significant player in a side playing in a preliminary final in Scott Jones, who KO'd a bloke, did not get a word today. So they are only just going. But that's an aside. So normally I'm a big fan of the West, but not today. I thought it was pretty poor. Maybe they didn't know it happened.
0: It does get a run on their website.
1: Well, so it should.
0: Yeah.
1: But no one reads the paper anymore?
0: No, people read the paper. I'm just, in fairness, it does get a run on their website.
1: Well, yeah, it should get a run.
0: They did have a rep at the Waffle game.
1: Well, that makes a change.
0: Because he did sit next to us.
2: Come on, move on.
1: I'm just clarifying. If you're going to bring it up, we've got to get it right.
0: Yeah.
2: So what do you think is going to happen there?
1: I would think his defence will be pretty clear, that it's a football act that he tried to get there. He was maybe slightly delayed. I'm sure that he'll use that he got momentum from behind. He got whether it's a big shove or a small shove, his momentum was pushed from behind. That'll be part of it. But he was spoiling the ball, and I'm sure that they will attempt to show that there was a change of angle. He went for the ball, and maybe Dean came across him.
0: Yeah.
1: He wasn't going directly at Dean, was it?
0: He came
1: laterally. So that was part of it. And when you slow down the vision and stop it, the ball and the fist are almost in the same spot. So he was very, very close to it. He collected Dean heavily. He's gone to tribunal because of the outcome. Under the grading system, or the classification table, if it's careless conduct, which it was, that's what it's been classed as, severe impact, as it was, because the player went off and could not return, and then high, which it clearly was, because it got him high, that goes directly to tribunal with a four-match indicative penalty. I think he would have gone to tribunal anyway if he'd been offered weeks, because you can't risk missing a preliminary final. So in some ways, it's not going to change very much. Gives him the opportunity to actually put his case, to argue that he was going for the footy, he was trying to spoil it, the player came from sideways, and that was the reason that the contact was made. He'll have very good representation. May well be Tom Percy who represents him. As we saw last week, a couple of weeks ago, Jared Schofield had very strong representation at appeal and got off because the case was compelling that he had, and it was put articulately. I'm sure that the defence case will be very strong. But the thing is, the player was collected and suffered an adverse outcome and was knocked out and couldn't play again, which is taken into account, as it should be. Whether or not it should be the entire part of it, the outcome has to be part of the process. Nope. But I think he's a 50-50 to get off, but I'm not confident either way.
2: Tom Percy would have got a first-hand view of that. He was at the Sullivan Logistics bar watching the game on the weekend. What's the next one? Because I believe Parfitt was reported, and that was right
1: Parfitt
2: in front of us.
1: Parfitt was reported for almost a coat hanger.
2: Yeah.
1: But it ended up with a slap across the face. So that was on Jaden Peake. Mm. But that was withdrawn by the match review panel today.
2: Okay.
1: So no case to answer, and there is a very interesting theory about why that has happened. I don't believe that theory.
2: Come on, Matt. What's the theory?
0: My theory is that that would suggest Brandon Parfitt's not coming back next year.
1: Well, we know that he's less likely than likely to come back. So,
0: okay.
1: But I don't.
0: So
1: think
0: you don't think Brad Dodd
1: think the match review
0: Dean Horsington
1: take
0: would
1: that into consideration?
0: You don't think they would take that into
1: no,
0: consideration?
1: I would so be.
0: Don't even bother putting
1: did.
0: This through
1: be
0: because he's not coming back.
1: Did.
0: Okay.
1: I can tell you
0: it
1: the story.
0: It might be irresponsible to ask, but I think it's...
1: I can tell you the story, though, and I was there. In 2011, you may remember this, Matt, and Brett, you certainly would.
2: Yes.
1: Brett Jones clobbered
2: yes.
1: Clancy Wheeler in the opening yep. minutes of the grand final. Clemmer playing Subi. Jones got reported for front-on contact, I think it was, or charging. Went to tribunal. Paul Heaney was the chairman of the tribunal, and I attended it, so I know exactly what happened. And he said to Mr. Jones, this is your last game of football, isn't it? I see you've retired as a West Coast Eagle, for which I am a big fan, and you've retired from... That is right, Chairman, I am retiring. So you will never play football again. That is correct. I will never play football again. Well, you don't need to go out of the game with a suspension. Case dismissed.
2: So maybe
1: and he had the case dismissed.
2: So maybe the football manager at Perth, Brad Dodd, he's a wily character. Maybe he already alerted the football commission to the fact that Parfitt won't be here next year. Plays out like it is, and miraculously Parfitt shows up round one, and Brad Dodd's a
1: might be a retrospective.
2: Brad Dodd's a magician. Yeah. That one with Scott Jones. It takes me back to 1999, John, when Marty Atkins, he may have been the captain of South, missed a grand final against West Perth.
1: For biting.
2: Adam Curley, yeah. That got a bit messy at the tribunal, but he did miss out, and that was substantial. He's a games record holder for South. He wouldn't have been at the time, but a much-loved figure.
1: Who won that game?
2: West Perth.
1: Oh.
0: Well, we've got a West Perth man on the text line. Let's get to some messages before we get to Peel Claremont. Rick and Kinross, I saw Brett at halftime in the reserves in a deep conversation with Tyler. Can you give us some positive news on his future?
1: Tyler Keitel?
0: Well, I would suggest so.
1: Yeah, I did. Tyler Lindbergh.
2: Yeah, no,
1: now that you're an East Perth fan, you might have been talking to Tyler Lindbergh.
2: No, I did catch up with Tyler, had a chat to him. I can't give you any positive news. I don't have any news on it. We didn't talk about that. We spoke about a number of other things, but it was good to have a chat to Tyler. Well spotted.
0: Always knew Brett was a fine fellow and a royal at heart, says one listener.
2: Look, I don't want this getting around. West Perth are playing East Perth.
1: This
2: in the
1: is
2: reserves.
1: Going out on socials.
0: One listener says Brett jumps on everyone's bandwagon. One listener says, seriously, there have been numerous better games than that one on the weekend. Well, okay. Name me a few then.
1: Yeah. Not many sudden death finals in the first time a final's ever been played at the ground to replicate the result of a famous grand final from 48 years earlier.
2: It's just bittersweet, isn't it? Or heartbreaking. That's probably more the word or the terminology for Perth. They've done so much right throughout the year. They got to third spot. Even East Perth, John, we look back to that last game of the season. They beat Subiaco, but if Subiaco had to kick what another two goals, they wouldn't have made the final five. And Subiaco may be in this position.
1: Yep. Yeah, they've kept their heads above water.
2: It's been such an even season. And it has been outstanding football to watch. And I'm enjoying it. I'm sure the fans are as well.
0: One listener agrees with me. Best game and goal in the Waffle Finals in the last 10 years and the ABC. Response? Crickets.
1: I listened to the ABC the other day. I heard them talking about the major semi-final and the minor semi-final. So they've lost it as well. What the hell is going on in footy?
2: You're in the media, Gould?
1: Yeah, I am.
2: Yeah, but you've got a table on your own when you go to those things.
1: Well, that's true. But, Brett, if you believe in something, you have to express it. The standard you walk past is the standard you accept, Brett.
2: That's true.
0: Zach in Rivervale wants to know the rulings around Perth's concessions and when they are brought back.
2: Come back to you on that.
0: With the rest of the competition.
1: Yeah, some of them do. So they do. The salary cap's actually going up next year, and next year it'll be. In fact, if I got
2: the
1: it.
2: The salary cap is going up, but Perth do get a reduction again in their salary cap, but they had an extra $50,000 in there. But I don't have those numbers at my fingertips. Mm. John, you might have to take that on board. And it's a good question. It's a really good question.
1: Yeah, the salary cap does go up next year. It goes up about 5% for all clubs. Yeah. And there are some that are getting deals and concessions and whatever.
0: Good evening, gentlemen. Can I just say what a privilege it was to witness Perth versus East Perth on the weekend, along with all of the others in attendance. Just a magnificent game. All credit to the players who left nothing out there, along with the umpires who were consistent in their interpretations. The game had it all, including a twist ending, which no one saw coming, thanks to all concerned. So just a couple more.
1: I have
0: more.
1: Got it, actually. So Perth next year, 278,000 is their salary cap this year. It'll remain the same next year. Mm. So they don't come back. But it comes up. So effectively, they can pay the same, but their competitive balance compensation with 10 grand will go to 5, and their additional competitive balance compensation. So they've made full use of that. That's effectively Brandon Parfitt, that extra payment. So they had a 20 grand free kick. It'll go back to 10, but they'll be on the same level as all the other clubs on 278,500 plus super.
2: There's some talk that Svensson won't be there next year as well. Now, he would be on a very good wicket as
1: well.
2: He's
1: contracted, so... Yeah,
2: may not play waffle football.
1: Yeah. Yeah. Anyway, we'll see how that plays out.
0: All right, let's talk about the grand finalists in the other game, the second semi. It was Peel Thunder defeating Claremont by 28, 13-7-85 to 8-9-57. Fifth grand final for Peel Thunder in 11 years, so it has been a very successful period for the club with the Fremantle alignment. Peel, great win. Claremont, a second chance. They'll be playing in the prelim this weekend.
1: Yeah, so they've played in a finished top three in four of Ash Prescott's 6 years since he's come back to the club. So they've been consistently at the top of the ladder, but have been bridesmaids. And that's the danger. They lost to East Perth the last time they lost to them once this year already, and they lost in the prelim last year. I think they're in better shape than they were, and as we know, East Perth are banged up a bit, and who knows what's going to happen with Jones. But still, East Perth, it's a fairy tale story. From where they were, where they could have, you know, they lost by, was it 36 points, I think, in the last game of the year. And, you know, if it had been 48, they're gone. They've stayed alive. And sometimes when luck turns your way, it turns for a while. So they're getting a good result at the moment. Anyway, that's talking about the other ones. So Claremont and Peel. Claremont were right in the game. Peel kicked, I think it was 8 consecutive goals without Claremont scoring. So Claremont went 45 minutes without a score, and then Peel went 32 minutes without a score. So that Perth and East Perth ebbed and flowed. This one ebbed and flowed, but the ebbs were bigger and took a longer to get there.
2: Well, Claremont didn't score in the last quarter. I think they were up against it with a stiff breeze down there. But when I had a look at this game, and I watched some highlights of it, John, Peel's Thunder, their skill, their forward handball, their ability to execute under pressure and then connect forward with pace, I don't think there's a team in the competition that can actually go with them. Their midfield in this particular game stacked up considerably better than their opposition. Jaron Carr with 29 touches, Tardry with 28, Banfield 20, Jeremy Sharp 20, Cal England 27, and then we dropped to Heath Melody and Bailey Rogers, 21 and 19, respectively. It's tough opposition. I don't think Claremont were that bad.
1: No.
2: But they were up for it, Peel Thunder. And I do ask the question of you guys. I heard Brad Weir on your show on Saturday morning. When Subiaco were flying, absolutely flying, and I was a president at the time, the clubs were pushing for some sort of restriction to come on, or the clubs wanted more assistance themselves to try and compete. And there was a restriction imposed on Subiaco, and Peter Capes didn't take that too well. Is it time, though, the Football Commission have a look at Peel Thunder? Because
1: their rules are very clear about where they should be.
2: Six locals played on the weekend.
1: Don't apply their own rules.
2: That was six locals.

0: primary role for the alignment is for what happens to Fremantle. And as we've seen with Fremantle this year, it's working very well with them. So you have to be wary about how you make changes, about unforeseen consequences. But the reality is they are denying opportunities to their local products because there's only six places in the team every weekend.
1: Could the commission consider asking Fremantle and Peel to rename themselves as the Fremantle Football Club?
0: Well, they could do, but I think Peel would resist that.
1: But what are Peel, John?
0: So they're based in Mandurah, so they're not based at Coburn.
1: Yeah.
0: And they do have their local products, so they've got a very successful alignment. I'll just take you to rule, and I read this to Brad Weirer on Saturday. Rule 8, AFL Waffle Club Partnership Model. The objective is that the playing list comprises solely AFL Partner Club listed players, Dockers, and local district players, that is Peel District products. There is no room in this model for interstate recruits. They've got 9 interstate recruits. Mm. That doesn't make any sense. The rules are very clear. I don't know why the rules aren't being applied.
1: Well, that alludes to what you were saying, Matt, and that could be a simple tweak. I think, personally, I'd be happy if they could tweak that rule and get that right. Their ability to recruit with the salary cap they're given allows for a player like Tardew to come. Look, they've got some very good players running around in the reserves system. I can tell you there's a couple of clubs looking at a couple of those players right now to come into their system. Look, Peel made it through. Claremont will live to fight another day. They're not as banged up, John, but they're going to need a lot more out of a player like Gowdery. Now, Gowdery, he teases us, doesn't he? At times he can do the miraculous and he can kick a bag of goals, but this is his time to stand up. If Jones doesn't play, Eastland will have a good game. We know Ollie will have a good game. He had a good game on the weekend against Sam Darcy. Probably got the better of him. But this is a chance now for Gowdy to really step up and provide a solid foil for Ollie Eastland.
0: Yeah, and then you don't know what happens after that, do you? There's strong motivation for both East Perth and Claremont this week because they know that Fremantle are playing on Friday night. If Fremantle get beaten, the Peel Grand Final, the Grand Final team, goes back to a maximum of 12 qualified dockers. They've got 17 qualified, so they've got to make some decisions there, and they'll have to pick lesser players. So they're immediately, if that was to happen, so the motivation for both sides on Sunday when the game is held will be very strong because they'll know the result. Their motivation is going to be strong anyway to make a grand final, but it may be even more so depending on what happens with the Freo on Friday.
1: East Perth and Claremont have played off in some preliminaries, haven't they? I remember back in 2013 when Claremont were just coming off their peak. I think they finished top of the ladder. West Perth won the grand final against East Perth. That's not why I raise it, but I went to that preliminary final, and that was a ball terror of a game, and there have been a number of games since.
2: Mine is recently as last year.
1: Mm.
2: It was the prelim, East Perth and Claremont.
0: That was the genuine grand final that year, Brett, I think, wasn't it? and they've had a great rivalry. Remember, 96, there was another 2-point grand final when Claremont beat them in a ripping game at Subi. 1972, they won in the rain. Yeah, they did well in the rain in the 70s, East Perth.
2: Well, East Perth do have one of the best back lines in the competition, but they're going to be under duress, I think, with Claremont's midfield. I think it's going to be won and lost there with the midfield battle, and if Claremont get enough entries, it's going to be hard for East Perth to hold up all day long.
0: Yeah. Tedesco's a massive issue, isn't he? I mean, he's been one of the form player, one of the very best of the last month or so.
1: It was interesting that it was a calf because we saw him play a terrific game the week before. I thought he was best on ground. Showed no sign of injury. Mm. And Thursday night, the team comes out and he's done a calf. So I wonder if he played through it or he heard it during the week.
0: Yeah. They lost. Well, Hamish Brayshaw was under duress for a while on Saturday as well. He dislocated a figure. It was out sideways for a while. And then they got it back in. Didn't have it strapped up towards the end. And he did some very important things, as you'd expect from another senior player.
1: His ability to be calm under pressure and then make the right decision. He had two inside 50s on the half forward line from memory.
0: Yeah.
1: And he took his time. He was composed, looked at, and did it with both feet, two within about 2 minutes of each other, left foot, right foot, picked out a target and then up at 2 shots of goal for the Royals.
0: There was something. I mean, now that you're an East Perth fan, you'd probably like this, Brett, but I got on the train to go out there because it's next to a train station, and sitting opposite me were Hamish, mum and dad, and Mark Brayshaw.

0: who won multiple premierships at Claremont. They were both absolutely kitted out as though they were born and bred true blue Royals. It was pretty disappointing to see, actually. I sort of said to him on the way, you went there, didn't recognise you with the East Perth cap and hat and scarf. So,
1: yeah,
0: whatever, just had socks.
1: Not great.
0: Yeah,
1: not
0: no,
1: great.
0: It's not good.
1: I was just going to say, Brett, sorry to cut you off, but just on Peel Thunder, so they have made it through to the grand final and they're playing within the rules that they've been dealt.
0: No, they're not.
1: Well, okay.
0: The rules say they can't have interstate recruits.
1: Yeah, those are the
0: rules. They have been allowed to have interstate recruits.
1: So. Jaron Carr, I think he's been excellent in the second half of the season. He was playing reserves football early on and comes in. He's been great. He's lifted and he's a future player for the Fremantle Dockers by the looks of it. Tobin Murray got his taste at AFL level, but he's a star of the future. Charlie Nicholls is one, so no Corey Tregenza at the moment, but he is becoming a really consistent key forward in the competition at waffle level, and I think he's going to be have a big say come grand final day. You know, the key forwards don't often kick the big goals on grand final day, but if he's a focal point, brings it to ground, and his crummers can do the work, he'll be important.
0: How is Wagner, the Sport FM talent?
1: He probably didn't have his best game on the weekend, did he? Just the 16 touches, but still provides good dash, doesn't he, and gives his forwards a chance when he can run up and get those inside 50s.
0: Did he play a stopping role, or was he more free-flowing?
1: I didn't see enough of the game closely enough, that particular role that he played.
0: They've got, some of the young players have developed well, haven't they? So that shows you that the alignment, again, is working in that sense, that players are getting better, which is your primary role for it.
2: I've been impressed with Jaron Carr all year. He did start in the reserves, but that's probably because their numbers were strong in round one and two, but I think he's had an outstanding year. He's got better as the season's gone on, and he's out of contract, which is surprising. I think he will get another.
0: As a rookie,
2: I think he would get another contract. And Sean Darcy probably looks destined again to play. He qualifies for the grand final, doesn't he?
0: He's one of the seven.
2: He looks destined to play in a waffle grand final in 2 weeks' time. I just had a look at. I was looking at East Perth. They've had a fair bit of success over the last 5 or 6 years, John. They've got the reserves team the reserves won a grand final last year, and the reserves again are into a prelim. So I went and had a look at who's running that football club. Now, Bronte's been there for a number of years. He's an outstanding supporter, brings in all his connections, and they pump a lot of money into the football club. James Sanzalone is graduated to the CEO, and of course, Warren Parker was the CEO. Was the
0: footy manager.
2: Was the footy manager. He's taken the job as CEO over at. At Claremont. But Frank Agostino's on the board. Now, Frank's a former captain of the club. He's a national operations manager at Fleet Network. And you've got Jeff Bailey. He's the EGM at Westrack. They've got some heavy hitters on that board and a very staid. Of course, Tom Percy's there, and there's a couple of others. I looked at Claremont, and you've got Brian Beresford. Now, he's a premiership player with Claremont, highly intelligent man. Kepler Bradley's the football manager, been there for a long time, finished his playing career at Claremont and has been there, I'd say, close for 10 years. Mark Hann has come onto the board. So Mark is a director of an accounting firm, former commissioner, also a captain and a premiership player. But these clubs have got excellent people involved in administrative roles and have provided stability for the football club. And it's no surprise to me that Claremont and East Perth have had some profound success.
0: You've got to be solid at the top. And if you're solid at the top, you can build elsewhere. If you're not, you see what happens at some clubs at the moment. Yeah.
1: Well, for Claremont, Zach Mainwaring coming back into the side was big, wasn't it? He kicked a couple of early goals.
0: Two in the first 3 minutes.
1: Yeah, really looked...
0: What about their second quarter? They had three inside 50s, Claremont, in the second quarter. Kicked two goals.
1: Mm.
0: So clearly, Peel dominated. But to have only three, that's the lowest by any team in a quarter this year. And they still managed two goals, so it could have been a lot worse than it was.
2: Yeah, Claremont don't have any significant injury, do they? Hardesty came back into this side this weekend.
0: Yep, he came in, Mainwaring came in.
2: There's no one.
0: Yeah, the two players that went out were for balance, Van Rooyen and Hopkins, who've been for both first-year players. Yep. They've certainly benefited from having those young stars come in and freshen them up and give them some excitement.
2: Yeah. And Gale didn't have quite the impact on this particular game. Interesting that Melody did, and that's a good test. I mean, he is His draft credentials have only been enhanced over the last couple of weeks. But to have a strong performance against an AFL laden Peel Thunder can only help his cause.
1: I've just been watching Bailey Rogers in the last few weeks. He looks very sore.
0: Yeah. But well, he's got the Achilles issue that I think he's not going away.
1: He's not moving through that midfield like he usually would.
0: But he's a bit like Slensog. He just knew where to go in the last minute.
1: Yeah, he knows where to go. He knows how to find the footy.
0: Yeah.
1: And they get it to him, but he doesn't have that same movement as he would if he's 100%.
2: You're calling the game this week?
1: We are, yep. We'll be there, So as will a few other outlets. But, tune in to Sport FM because it's going to be a ripping game.
0: Who are the your Siena's most valuable player?
1: Oh, who do you think? Give one guess.
0: The bloke who kicked the two. He didn't kick the goal of the year either time, but no one has kicked two. A pair of better goals this year.
1: Ding, ding, ding. You got it right.
0: Okay, yeah. Not that hard.
2: Yeah. I just want to touch on Axel Rose. Axel Rose, I keep calling him. Axel Walsh. He had a terrific spoil, John, in the last quarter. It was called differently by your counterpart, but it was Axel started the last quarter at full back on Clark. And it got highlighted to me by the man I was sitting next to. Look, he's gone down there to full back. He's only there 5 minutes. But Bodil was coming in for a goal. Bodil should have kicked a goal. Clark left the goal square and led, and Bodil could have kicked it to him. Well, same token, Bodil could have had a shot. But Axel didn't follow Clark out. He went maybe 5 metres, and he waited, and he stayed. And just as well he stayed, because Bodil didn't kick through it, and he dived, got a full stretch on it, and forced it through for a point. And it was very crafty football. People would say that's just a spoil. When I saw Clark take off, he decided he nearly went, but he didn't. He thought he read the play beautifully, and
0: it's a risk reward, isn't it? Because Clark could get the uncontested 20 out and dob it, and that's the game. But you know, some people have brains early in the piece.
2: Yeah.
1: Let's clear our final break and we'll wrap things up on the other side. We'll get to any messages that we may have missed so far, and we'll preview the prelim final to come, give our tips before we say goodbye here on Waffle World Tonight. Back after this.
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0: Welcome back to Waffle World. Time to wrap things up.
1: Before we get it, just one other thing that I don't like about footy, and there's been a few of them tonight.
0: Yep.
1: I don't like the blue card. Don't like that one bit at all. I mean, that Scott Jones has a chance to get off tomorrow night, which means that no crime has been committed. He was forced to go off for 15 minutes because an umpire, in a split second, makes a decision that this bloke, because the other player is injured, he goes off. I don't like it at all. I don't think it's reliable. Why wasn't... I understand why Parfitt wasn't sent off, because there wasn't a concussion test on the bloke that he got, Jaden Peak. But I don't like it. And I think it doesn't do anything for the game. I mean, Dean goes off for the whole game and he comes back after 15. So it's unreliable already. I mean, it's either all or nothing, surely, if you're going to do it. Mm. But as it was, hard to make a decision in that split second from an umpire. Why does he get sent off?
2: They don't use the blue card in the AFL, do they?
1: No. It's barely been used this year at all. Mm. I go back to the 2005 grand final. Brad Dodd, who's now the footy manager at Perth, was sent off in a grand final. He got reported twice. And under the rules of the time, if you get two reports, automatic send-off. He didn't do the second offence. It was a mistake. The umpire had mistaken identity. So the team loses a player because of that. And I didn't like it before. Don't like it. Haven't liked it since, and like it even less now.
2: Sprigg was sent off with a blue card earlier in the year against East Fremantle. Smart had to go off for a scat test.
1: Right.
2: Smart didn't have concussion and went back on, and Sprigg went on, but he did get suspended from it. So it has been used this year.
0: Yeah, it has. It was actually quite funny. We saw two clear-cut reports on the weekend, and it's something we haven't
1: Match day reports, almost unheard of.
0: Yeah, this season, at least on Sport FM.
1: And one of them's already been thrown out, and the other one could get thrown out.
0: Yeah, I don't like the outcome-based stuff. I think it's just the unfortunate part of the game. Such is the nature of the game that at times two players collide and one comes off second best. And I don't know if suspending a player actually changes behaviour.
1: No, you're still going to compete as hard next time.
0: So what does it really do?
2: What we have seen over the last couple of weeks, though, is the better umpires are umpiring. And the umpiring, I think, has been really good. They've let a lot more go. They don't pay as many of those Tiggy Touchwood free kicks.
1: What's happened to you in your life? Have you got married? So you're barracking for East Perth and you reckon the umpires are going well.
2: Don't mention that word, John. Go to Italy in a few weeks and you'll think something special is happening.
0: A few on Scott Jones. And it's right. I mean, the blue card is such a grey area. Mm. It should be the grey card. A blue card infers the player has done something wrong. Isn't that what the tribunal is for?
1: Correct. So guilt has been attributed to him before it's determined.
0: Jeremy off the text line, gents, Jones cannot possibly get less than 2 weeks, let alone some justifying him getting off. The decision will give a fair indication if the Waffle are trying very hard to get East Perth a flag. I don't know about that. As a West Perth supporter, I have seen our players get 2+ weeks for way less than what he did.
1: The thing about going to tribunal is that you get a better hearing. Yeah. Yeah. So you can put your case, you can put video up. I'm sure they'll do that. They'll go step by step and frame by frame. So I won't be surprised if he gets off.
0: Just on East Perth as well, we've mentioned a number of players tonight. Andre Galuni, I just wanted to mention him. I think he is so composed at the level for playing only a handful of games, now 5 league games. He looks composed and just at the level already.
2: Started on a wing on the weekend and had an impact immediately.
0: Yeah, really like watching him play. Okay, a few more off the text line to get to. Rod, very harsh on Peel. One, I hope whoever wins the prelim wins the grand final so we can have 6 premiers in 6 years. Pre-finals, nothing on the Waffle in the newspaper. Peel Thunder, most expensive functions in the league and not too many guests, most expensive bar.
1: So that's not on Rod's premiership ladder. Down the bottom of the ladder.
2: It is expensive there. But a burger and a beer cost you about $35. It's not cheap. Rod, get to Revo this week.
0: Yeah, I'm sure he will be a big Waffle man. Peel was quasi AFL level. Claremont just good Waffle level. Game was never really that compelling for that reason. The other game was a classic, says one listener.
1: Yep, spot on.
0: A couple more. Let's get to gentlemen. As much as I'd like a fifth flag season for East Perth, I think they'd they played their grand final on Saturday, considering the number of banged-up players. If they manage to beat Claremont, then that team have such a strong belief in Ross's tactics and confidence, belief and unity that should be a benchmark for other clubs, especially West Perth, regards Dino. Yeah, in North Perth.
1: The special sauce is special for a reason. It's very hard to replicate.
2: Just on Ross McQueen, he is as cool as a cucumber. Mm. I don't think I've ever seen a league coach be so cool. He walked down the grandstand. Very similar, actually. Yeah. Walked down past me in the grandstand three-quarter time. The quarter would have, the break would have already been 5 or 6 minutes in. I was surprised that he came down so late. And he saw a West Perth administrator in the grandstand, stopped and had a 10-second conversation with him and kept moving. I thought, that's very polite of him.
0: Very calm demeanour. Yeah,
2: came back up and came back into the grandstand, said hello to a couple of people as he went past. No sweat on him, no aggro, very calm, and clearly it resonates with the players.
1: He won 6 flags at Claremont at Colts and Reserves level, and he could well be in his 3rd grand final in a row for East Perth. Mm. So success follows. Worked it out. I actually called it. I was at the end of the game as he was walking down, and obviously the crowd was exciting. In the grandstand, the same thing. Yep. He stopped 2 or 3 times just to say good day, or someone shook his hands, and, you know, no urgency, no real excitement, just a calm head, and, you know, he's obviously, he knows what he's doing.
2: Gee, he's got a good guy on the boundary there, Michael Pratt.
1: Yeah.
2: Michael Pratt could be a league coach at a waffle club.
1: Been at West Perth, been at just about every other club.
2: He's been at Peel, he's been at Perth, he's now at East Perth. He was the State 18s coach. Yeah. Highly regarded, talking to some East Perth people on the weekend, highly regarded in football system.
0: Some smart minds around the waffle. Does Jones' record count for anything? Asks
1: no,
0: one listener.
1: No, but you can use it as a... If you're found guilty, you can use it in mitigation, but I don't think the critical thing for him is if he gets 2 weeks... and can't win it. They may well go to appeal too, because there's so much at stake. But 1 week's, you know, miss the prelim, it might be your season. 2 weeks would certainly be your season. So I think, I mean, if they say we'll take it from 4 to 3, what's it matter?
0: All right, Claremont East Perth coming up on Sunday. Why is the game on Sunday, by the way, compared to Saturday?
1: Don't know.
2: I would have...
1: Well, AFL's Saturday night, isn't it?
2: Yeah, but still, it's probably a 4:35 game.
1: Amateur allowing a bit of room for some amateur finals, perhaps?
2: Yeah, there is amateur football on the weekend, actually. It's a good point.
1: There are some low-level grand finals.
2: There's a B-grade grand final up at Arena Joondalup, actually, HIF Health Insurance Oval.
1: Claremont Oval have got finals, grand finals. Yep, yep. Joondalup have got grand finals.
2: Well,
1: so
2: you know where I'll be on Saturday, then. It's going to be a cracking game. I just think Claremont aren't as banged up. East Perth have had a miraculous season to keep putting it out there. I'd just be surprised. They'll probably lose Jones on the weekend. I think they'll put a really strong account up of themselves. But I think Claremont just might get the job done.
0: I think Claremont too. I'm leaning Claremont for the reasons I've mentioned throughout the show. I think Scott Jones will be too big of a loss. As good as Quek and Walsh looked on the weekend, they did their thing, but Ollie Eastland presents a far greater challenge, and then that midfield depth of Claremont will be just too strong. I think they'll provide their forwards with enough entries to put the East Perth back line under too much pressure, and Tigers for me.
1: Their self-belief is extraordinary. So winning with two desperate last 2 minutes in two finals in a row. But I think you're right. I think gravity catches up eventually, and Claremont have got more fit players, and their best footy is pretty good. I mean, at times this year they've been outstanding, and they were ordinary last year. They're a better side this year. They're playing better. I think they'll win it.
0: All right, well, that was Waffle World for your Monday evening. Don't forget to tune in on Wednesday night and tune in to us on Sunday for Claremont East Perth, the prelim final winner to advance to take on Peel at Optus Stadium. Boys, thank you tonight. Thank you to all of our listeners. Thanks to everyone who has helped us out here on the show as well. We'll be back next Monday, but continue to stay tuned on Sport FM.
1: Sandover Medal.
0: Sandover Medal.
3: Oh, next.
0: Yes, next Monday. Sandover Medal night. Can't wait. Who's your tip?
1: Jack Cleaver.
0: Brett?
2: Well, I've been on Sharp all year, but I heard you talk about this, and I've had a good look at his numbers. I think Steph Gyro might be well up there.
0: Oh. Yeah, I don't mind
2: pace, he's got dash, he kicks goals, he's consistent, he's had a good season.
0: Yep, I like that. I'm going to stick with Sharp because I just think he's had too many three votes, but he'll tail off at the end, so we'll see how he holds up. All right, thanks for your company tonight. 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Okay.

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1: Chris Waterman's with us, dual premiership eagle. You still confident Fremantle can win the premiership?
2: 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They've got to get that win in their head so they know they can do it. 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They've got to get the first win under their belt so they can get that belief back.
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10: Thanks for downloading the latest episode of Once Upon a Time in the Ashes. Once more on the hunt for those one Ashes test wonders. Over the next two episodes, we're going to sign off from Ashes in the 80s. We started off with Botham's Ashes in 1981 with Mr. Paul Parker. And since then, we've had the pleasure to meet Arnie Sidebottom, Jonathan Agnew, Dave Gilbert and Murray Bennett, all of whom played in the 1985 Ashes. Those episodes are available on demand wherever you get your podcasts. And don't forget our Women's Jubilee Series special with Karen Reid, Annette Fellows and Anne Mitchell, a celebration of the 84 to 85 Ashes series, the only five-match test series in the history of the women's game. We've now arrived at the 1989 Ashes in England, a thumping series win for Alan Border's men, which laid the platform for the era of Australian dominance that lasted way up until 2005. There were three men who played their one and only Ashes test in 1989, but one has sadly passed away since I began this series, Alan Eggleston, who played in the sixth test of the series at the Oval. We'll make sure that we pay tribute to Alan in a subsequent episode. John Stevenson joined him in the starting 11 for that test, and we'll tell his story on the next episode. But today we're going to get the Aussie perspective on proceedings with Greg Campbell and find out more about how his cricketing journey took him from Tasmania to the Saddleworth League in Lancashire and finally to Papua New Guinea. Let's get to the action. Greg Campbell was a right-arm fast bowler for Tasmania and Australia, taking 120 first-class wickets at 33.46. He played 12 ODIs and 4 tests for Australia, including his one Ashes test at Headingley in 1989. Greg, welcome to Once Upon a Time in the Ashes.
11: Thank you, mate. Yeah, it's been a long time. We've been trying to get this together for a while, but we finally got there. It's a bit like my career. So, thank you for inviting me on.
10: No, not at all. Really good to speak to you. So what I'd first like to ask you, I mean, of all the people I've interviewed, you've got the most fascinating current job. You're CEO of Papua New Guinea Cricket. How the hell did that happen?
11: Oh, that's a good question. It's going on 13 years now. I was in Brisbane, and I've been in there 30 years since I moved from Tassie, and this job came up through Andy Bickle was the coach. And I know Bick went on to sign for the IPL, probably when it first started, as the Super Kings bowling coach. So he needed to step down. So I went up as assistant coach, ended up being coach, and then 6 to 12 months later, become CEO of Papua New Guinea. And, you know, to be honest, I was like most people around the world, didn't know where PNG was, and it was 2.5 hours off Australia when it came up. So I went up there. They were a developing country, and I saw an opportunity, you know, to help out and get back into it. And it's been up and down ever since. It's been a pleasure. But, that's how I more or less got into it, through just contacts of cricket.
10: Yeah. Yeah. One other question I'd like to ask you just before we dive into your career and rewind to that 1989 Ashes and your time for Tasmania was Ricky Ponting. What's it like to have him as your nephew?
11: Well, yeah. I mean, we had a little bit to do with Rick when he was young. And, you know, he's my nephew. And, you know, when we get asked questions about Rick, I always revert to the family, you know, scored 15,624 runs and took 17 wickets or 14 wickets, whatever it was, and took 100 and something catches. So I always revert to the family. But, yeah, look, he was always showed potential when he was young. You know, you go back to the stories about Kookaburra signing him when he was 12 or 13 years old, and the guy going back to Kookaburra in Melbourne said, "I've just signed a young boy and we're giving him gear." And, you know, his boss sort of went mad at him and look at the future that holds. So he's always showed that, you know, you don't know anyone's going to perform how they did, but he always had that ability to go, and he loved cricket, you know, ever since he was a kid when played in the backyard, and he was given every opportunity to do that. We lost a few tennis balls and windows. He would never bowl, so that's why he had to bat and I had to bowl. So I think that's where we both honed our skills in the backyard.
6: Yeah, big time, yeah. We'll get on to your Ashes test in a moment. I'd just be keen to know, first of all, what are your first Ashes memories? Who do you remember watching when you were a young lad?
11: Oh, everyone, mate. You know, the Chappells, Dennis Lilly was always your idol, and, you know, the magnificent West Indies watching thing. I can remember when I was a kid, my dad was Scottish, my mum was Irish, so they sort of grew up, my dad grew up with cricket, and the radio on top of the fridge, you know, with the old commentary, and we used to listen to that at night. And yeah, it was just in Tasmania. That's what you did. You played cricket in the summer, and you put the more or less the cricket bat in the cupboard when the season finished and the football come out, AFL. So we grew up with it. And I just loved the side of cricket and how you could get involved. And, you know, again, I didn't think I'd end up where I was in life, that you don't as a kid, but I just loved the game.
6: Yeah, well, let's come on to your cricketing career then. I've seen you described as an aggressive cricketer. Would that be fair?
11: Yeah, probably everyone tells me that. Everyone says how much I've mellowed as I've got older. Yeah, I was aggressive, I suppose, on the field. It was that era we went through. I think the Australians did play aggressive. But one thing about that, at the end of the day, we all sat in the room and had a beer and got on. And, you know, some of my best friends are still ex-cricketers of other countries like Sri Lanka. I got on well, and it was probably one of them games that we played in Belrive and some one-day games where it was quite aggressive and thing, but everyone got on afterwards. So, yeah, I mean, you had to make up for lack of skill somehow and a bit of aggression, and that's the way we were brought up, you know, to play it hard but be good off the field. And that was the main thing that was instilled in me. You play sport hard, but, you know, you're a good person off it.
6: Yeah, absolutely. So how did you first get into cricket in Tasmania? Who was the first club side you played for?
11: Mowbray, same as Ricky. So we all come through the Mowbray Eagles, so we played there, played underage, and a, you know, big influence in my young career was Jack Simmons, you know, the Lancashire guy. Jack had a lot to do with Tassie, and all this got him onto the Shields team. They won the Gillette Cup way back then, so, you know, Jack Simmons had a big go, a big influence on me as a kid, and we went through the cricket stage and into Mowbray, and then I moved down to Clarence when I sort of made the Tassie side in probably, I'm thinking now, 85, 86, Richard Ellison. You know, the former England was their pro and got injured, so I played one Shield game then, and I moved to Hobart. Sort of had a bit of a two-year break where I couldn't get back in, and look back on my career then, I probably didn't train hard enough or have the right mental attitude, so I learnt from that. And then Dirk Wellham moved, and Dave Gilbert, who I know you've had on this show, moved to Hobart. Dirk is the captain and Lizard, Dave Gilbert is the fast bowler. And Dirk had a talk to me and said that, you know, you've probably wasted 2 or 3 years of your career here if you put your head down and get fitter and have the right attitude. It did. And then, you know, I played that year, and 12 games later or 10 games later, I'm playing for Australia. So, you know, it's just someone having a bit of belief in you. And that's what I still instill in now, even as CEO, have a belief in people that it's closer than you think if you just do the right thing by yourself. Looking back, you probably thought it was just going to happen. Nothing happens in life unless you're dedicated and put your head down. And having that conversation with Dirk, and Dave Gilbert played a big part in that, talking to him that we can form a partnership here, and the partnership was bowling. They talk about batting partnerships, but you also got to bowl in partnerships. And, you know, he had the faith in me to do that. So I trained hard, and I got probably the fittest I've ever been, and, you know, got the break, and the rest is history, if they say. I had a good Shield season, and, you know, I went from there.
6: I mean, you couldn't have thought at the start of that season, being at your first full season with Tassie, that by the end of it, you'd be on the tour to England.
11: Yeah, no idea. It probably didn't even enter my mind at the end of the season. You know, the first inkling I had was the last Shield game we played, when Laurie saw our chairman of selectors turned up. And, you know, I was never seen Laurie or met him, and he turned up at the ground, introduced himself, and maybe I thought I was a chance then, but you still didn't know. But, I just enjoyed the game. You always have aspirations for playing for Australia, but, you know, you didn't think it was going to come 10 games in.
6: So why do you think you were called up, and how did you find out? How was it communicated to you?
11: I think our local press found out before me.
6: Right.
11: Before I got the phone. Back in them days, you talked to all the old cricketers, you know. Mm. Our gear used to turn up at the post office in a bag, you know. Phone call. Sort of, like I said, at the end of that Shield game, Laurie came and had a chat, and just said, you know, you're probably in the mix here. There's a little bit to go. I think they were looking for a like-for-like for Terry Alderman. You know, Clemmy, they tried to what would succeed in the UK. And I played a couple of league games seasons in the UK, so I knew the conditions. I'd been to Old Trafford, to their training net. So it was more or less a like-for-like. If Terry went down, that I was there to fill in for that.
6: So that wasn't the first time you'd been to England then? You'd played, was it in the Saddleworth League you played before that?
11: Yeah, I played in the Saddleworth League, 85, 86. Just, that was a big league back then. I think there was 25 teams. It was just up from Oldham. When I went to there, it was Sadiq Muhammad was the pro thing, and then Patrick Patterson was there. That was a good strong league. So, you know, you learnt to play there. And, you know, coming from Tassie, I was used to the cold, but I weren't used to playing on wickets that were covered with snow. It was a part of your life you look back on and say how good it was.
6: All right, well, let's have a look at this Ashes tour in a bit more detail, if that's all right with you. So, you know, you're suddenly in the Australian touring party. What was the environment like? Was it welcoming? Did you feel immediately part of the squad? Was it quite social?
11: It was, yeah. Immediately felt close to the boys. I can remember we met at the Hyatt in Melbourne for a week. You know, more or less had a fitness camp there and pulled up in a taxi. I think David Boone was the other Tasmanian, first two Tasmanians to represent Australia in the one team. And I think Booney had already gone to Melbourne, so I flew in by myself, pulled up outside the Hyatt, and the taxi behind me was Alan Border, which I hadn't really met before, played a couple of Shield games against him and lucky enough to get him out and introduced himself. And it was like we'd known each other for a long time. To be honest, and I know AB's been quoted, it was probably the best tour he'd ever been on. It's easy when you're winning, but they made a pact is a bad word, but, you know, there was no wives or girlfriends allowed on that tour in 81, 85, when probably Australia should have won the Ashes. There was, they're not blaming the partners for that, but he just said that he thought on this tour we needed to be all together, and it was a great tour. It was, you know, one of them tours where nothing went wrong. I think we lost one game on the tour, and everyone seemed to click, and everyone got on, and everyone enjoyed each other's company. And there was a bit of social activity afterwards. You know, you can't not have social activity when you're rooming with Mo Views.
6: Yeah, yeah.
11: That was my roomie for most of it, and I had Stephen Waugh for the test matches. So, you know, we're actually a bit superstitious, because when we won the first test, AEB didn't want to change anything. So he kept the same roomies all the way through, which I know the other 15 blokes on the tour were happy I got Merv. But he was a great roomie. But, yeah, the tour was magnificent. You know, sponsored by 4X back then, you know, there was a lot of hype. You look back at it and say, what a great tour. I wish I could do it again tomorrow.
6: Yeah, I bet you do. Yeah, absolutely. What do you remember about the – because you played, obviously, in the first test at Headingley, so you got a run out early on in some of the tour matches. Do you remember any of those? I mean, I was looking at the MCC match at Lords where you got Fairbrother first ball. Do you remember any of that match?
11: Yeah, I remember most of it. You know, you people last year and you look back. And back then, you know, we played every county, and we played the Oxford Uni or Cambridge Uni too, I think. So, you know, there wasn't a lot of breaks. And I enjoyed that thoroughly, you know, because, you know, I played the first test and then I didn't play any others. So you had a lot of cricket, and it was good quality cricket. And, you know, we took that in our stride. We bussed around everywhere, and the bus was always a social event going down. And, you know, even winning the first test, you could just sense in the rooms that there was something building. You know, Alderman getting 10 wickets, Stephen Waugh getting 100, Mark Taylor got 100 in that game. There was something about, as the game went on, that there was something clicking in the team. And I think England felt it too. As the tour went on, they sort of started falling apart. People went off to the rebel thing, but, you know, it was just that momentum that happened through that Headingley test match that you could see something building.
6: Yeah. Well, what was incredible in that series that England used 29 players. Australia only used 12, which kind of shows the consistency in selection. Obviously, you were the 12th because you only played in that first test. Were you disappointed not to play in some of the other games after that first test?
11: I was. Yeah, of course you're disappointed, but I understand why. I mean, they took four seamers in there and didn't play a spinner, and we had Tim May and Trevor Holmes who actually come in and play the rest. And, you know, it was like anything. I didn't bowl that well in that first test. I remember, I think it might have been first change I'd come on and second change, and Merv was at mid-on giving me his usual encouragement. You know, this bloke's not a bad player, don't bowl badly, and, you know, just joking. And I said, well, that's fine, just give me the ball and I'll bowl. And he said, you've got it. So I didn't even realise I had the ball in my hand. You know, it's a nervous thing. And you sit back now, and I remember when I got picked and I was sitting in, going back to the Hyatt in Melbourne, David Boone said, you know, to me, it's now 80% mental and 20% ability. That's what it is now. And you have to get your head around that pretty quickly. It's not 80% the other way. It's all mental now. And looking back again, you look always, you know, looking back, a good thing or a bad thing, I probably wasn't mentally in that right space. And that was all new. I found out the night before I was playing. Even leading up to there, a couple of counter games, you didn't think you'd play. You knew Autumn and Lawson and probably Merv was going to be there.
6: The last warm-up game, I think, was against Derbyshire. It was a terrific match. Australia won by 11 runs. So, you know, and you took wickets in that. So maybe that, you know, pushed you into the reckoning.
11: Turned up and it was a green hard wicket. I mean that. And they had Bishop, former West Indies, and I think Devon Malcolm would have been.
6: Devon Malcolm, yeah.
11: Devon Malcolm. And we didn't score a lot. And it was green top. It was one of these wickets. And even I can remember AB saying, what are they doing here? They're trying to hurt us, you know, with these blokes. And we ended up winning the game. And I did get a few wickets. And I think I even got a few runs with Hills in the second inning. I enjoyed it. Like I said, I thought I was ready. But mentally, probably going to the test match was a bit over-roaring. But you look back, and I actually said to someone the other night, if I'd have played another one or two, I could have been all right, because Shane Warne took one for in his first test match for a couple of hundred, and Merv took one for a couple of hundred and ended up both getting 200 wickets. But it didn't turn out like that, but I wouldn't take anything back. And you learn from things as you move on, and as you get older, you can instill that in the new players coming through.
6: And was it AB the night before the match who told you you were playing?
11: Probably Simmer. Bobby Simpson, I think. In a roundabout way. Like I said, it was pretty laid back, and, you know, in the team meeting. And by the way, because I used to get called junior because I was probably the youngest and the newest, and junior, you're playing tomorrow. Good luck. That was about it. Yeah, because, you know, we'd probably played a few county games leading up to that. I played in most of them, you know, probably at least two or three, I think. That's how it was. That's how it rolled back then. It's a lot different nowadays.
6: Was it difficult as well? Because Australia batted first, and as happened throughout that series, they racked up, you know, a serious amount of runs. 601 for 7 declared. Even Merv Hughes got 71 in that match. Was that difficult to have to wait for your time to bowl in terms of the nerves building up and up and up?
11: You would never use an excuse, but it probably was. You know, I was keen to bowl the first day. You know, you think I need to get out there. So I think it was probably the second day after lunch or longer when we actually took the field. And I think there was a break before I bowled. Alderman and Lawson would have opened. So it was, you know, nearly a day and a half before he actually is given the ball. So you look back now, that's not an excuse. And Merv did get 75 or something. And I was going to bat before Merv. And then at the last minute, they just changed it and said, go out and have a slog, Merv. But he ended up getting, you know, 75. We put on another run. So I probably didn't even get a chance to go to the middle until, you know, we bowled. So look back at it, and you know, and you watch Autumn and Lawson and the players coming in, and I probably got a little bit nervous, but you can't blame that, because we should be able to cope with it. But, you know, it's all experience though.
6: But, you know, you got your wicket, and how big a moment was that when you got Pringle LBW? Was that a really proud moment?
11: There's a photo going around. I think Dean Jones was more happy than me. If you see me, I didn't celebrate too much, and, you know, I thought I didn't bowl that well. And, you know, there's a lot of excuses. I did struggle coming down the hill. It was a bit at Headingley. I bowled a few no balls, and when you start bowling no balls, you always hold back a bit. But I think Dino was more to me. I can remember Ian Botham, you know, they're going through the team, and he said, well, young lad, you got the Queen of England out, Derek Pringle, so he made me feel even better. You know?
6: Brilliant. And just looking at the end of that match, I mean, did you expect England to collapse quite as dramatically as they did? I mean, they were all out for 191 from 131 for 4. And when they did that kind of instill a belief in the whole squad that actually they're there for the taking in this series?
11: Yeah, I've sort of mentioned that before. We could see something building. And, you know, it's a funny thing, and you can't explain to anyone. When we took the field in the second innings, there was just something that happened that we knew that we were going to win quite easily. Everything went according to plan. I mean, with Clemmy got another fifer, and I don't know whether LBs and or Corby Hines, they just seemed to nick it. And I can remember one of our meetings, and AB, or probably if he ever listens to this, will kill me. He played with these guys at Essex, but he made a pact not to talk to them on the field. He said, I was good mates with him. He played a lot of years. He just didn't talk to him. And they couldn't understand why he wouldn't talk to him. I can remember Graham Gooch asking him, you know, Bordeaux, what are you talking? And he just wouldn't talk to him. He just shut them out. And he put a short mid wicket in with Clemmy bowling. And you can see Gooch look and say, well, why you got there? I don't get out there. But it made him think different. And then Clemmy got him LB quite a lot, because he did hit across his front pad, but he did it successfully. When AB put this short mid wicket in, he just looked at him as to say, what's going on here? and he stopped playing that shot, and he was given, you know, out plum LB, and you could just see that they weren't switched on, and we'd come with an attitude of, you know, we're going to win this, and Tony Gregg helped us going back way before we even toured when he said it's the worst Ashes team ever to leave Australian shores, and that made the headlines. So that got a few people in, and, you know, there's great characters on the tour. I mean, I'm probably jumping ahead of Graham, but Merv Hughes had a great tour, but he took a lot of pressure off people. You know, he was the character, the clown of the team, and we were winning, and everyone wanted Merv, so they left a lot of the other people alone. And we just went on, and he took an enormous amount of pressure off everyone else on that tour. He did a lot of media stuff so people could get on with their game. I remember Stephen Waugh, that was his breakout series, and he was not out in the first three tests, you know. And Stephen got a bit of media, but they didn't. They all went after Merv. So, you know, the blokes like that could just concentrate on what they were there for.
6: Yeah, invaluable to have someone like that on your side, because he can take the attention away and you can all just concentrate on your games. Yeah, it's a really good point. But it's interesting what you say about AB as well. It's incredible discipline from AB to do that. What was he like with you guys behind the scenes? Was he kind of like in business mode with you guys, or was he pretty relaxed and one of the guys?
11: Yeah, he's pretty relaxed. He got the nickname Captain Grumpy, but we never saw it. I mean, a couple of times you could see it, especially in a county game. I think when the two Smith boys got for Hampshire, got runs and he wanted to play golf, and we had him five for nothing, and he thought he could play golf. And, you know, Chris Smith and Robin Smith got runs, and the Captain Grumpy came out there, and it was probably his only county game. But he was very relaxed. And he thought, you know, take credit for AB and even Simo. I reckon they got together, unbeknownst to me, and said, this is how we're going to play this. We're going to just be standoffish to the Pommers, and they won't like it, because, you know, AB knew them very well, and it worked out that way. They couldn't understand why he wouldn't talk to them.
6: Yeah, superb strategy, absolutely.
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6: You only played in that one test. What did you make of the other tests? And was it just, as you said, you just got on a roll and just absolutely steamrolling them, didn't you, really?
11: Yeah, like I said, and the weather was good. I reckon it didn't rain, probably the last test at the Oval, jumping forward a bit. But you could, like I said, you could just tell Stephen Waugh was full of confidence. You know, the top order, probably not even at Lord's the next game, but at Knott's when they put on 300, the openers. You could just see everyone was confident, and you could tell that, you know, you shouldn't never say, but the England dressing room might have been breaking down a bit. You know, there was talk of the Rebels coming on, and AB just said at a dinner once, you know, we've got these guys, and we've had them in 81 and we had them in 85, but for circumstances, we didn't go on with it. So he was relentless and doing what we're doing. Like, on the field, we don't talk to them. We don't communicate with them. We just do our business, and off the field, we can. And it just kept growing. I mean, Steve Waugh grew in confidence. Mark Taylor's breakout. I mean, everything. If it was a tour, everything went right. Like I said, there was never a gripe about anything. It was one of them tours where everything we did just seemed to work.
6: Yeah. Now, as you said earlier, it was a long tour, so you still played a lot of cricket that summer. Obviously, you played in a lot of the other matches against the counties. Any in particular that stand out? Any favourite grounds during that tour?
11: Well, because like I said, Old Trafford was always a favourite. So for me, because I watched, you know, the Lancashire and the Yorkshire Roses in 85, 86. Jack Simmons was there. You know, Lords is just Lords. You know, when you walk on the grass and you walk out there, it's just a different thing. Like I said, we played the MCC there, even to bowl there. You know, you still think about that. But all the grounds in England had character. You know, everywhere we went, it was, you know, you were with Australia. If you didn't enjoy it, you might as well not be there. And I know that got brought up by Laurie Sewell and Simo a lot. If we're not enjoying this, you know, we shouldn't be here. You're representing your country. You're playing in history against England, which is always there forever, even after we pass away. So you've got to enjoy it. And we all enjoyed it. And it was good playing the counties. I remember, and I could be wrong here, I reckon we won in Yorkshire. They had the bus trip down, and there was a fair bit of alcohol and wine drunk on the bus, and we had to play Lancashire the next day. And again, I shouldn't talk out of school, but there was quite a few blokes hungover, and they had Patterson and Akron. And again, the wicket wasn't great. We might have got sent in. Swampy Jeff Marsh was captain, and everyone was unhappy when he lost. They weren't, because the batters were not at their best, and it was more or less a barrage. They went quite hard, and we ended up winning that game too. And I think I was quite lucky. I might have got a few wickets, 8 or 9 in that game.
6: Yeah, I think you got 5 in the second innings against Lancashire.
11: Yeah, ended up winning there. But it was probably one of the hardest county games, them two guys running in.
6: Good way to get rid of the hangover, you might say.
11: Yeah, it was. Yeah.
6: No, it was a long tour. You know, we're playing all the counties as well as the 6 test matches. And then, I don't know if you're involved, but then the tour extended to the Netherlands and Denmark. Did you go on that leg of the tour as well?
11: No, there's another story there. Me and Merv flew home. So we got permission to go home because I got married. Yeah, so Merv was the MC at the wedding.
6: No way.
11: Again, that was one of them relationships. And if you can remember, we put a sign at the Lord's balcony, "Will you marry me?" out of a piece of cardboard, and we got made take it down. It was for me, but Merv had a fair bit to do with that, and it went up on the balcony in our dressing rooms. And it's probably the only sign that's ever been up on the balcony in the dressing room. So, yeah, I didn't do the Netherlands thing. Me and Swerve and flew home.
6: Where did you get married?
11: In Tassie.
6: Tassie. Oh, right. And how was Merv at the wedding? He did his duties well?
11: He did his duties well, yeah. He did entertained everyone.
6: So, obviously, the other guys who went to the Netherlands couldn't come to the wedding, but I guess all your teammates from Tassie were at the wedding as well, were they?
11: Yeah, so you would go back to Dave Gilbert, you know, Dirk Willard, all the Tassie boys were there, yeah. It was quite small. There was only probably 50 or 60 there, but yeah, it was. So that's why I missed that part to the tour.
6: Oh, I see. I noticed you didn't play in the game, so I thought that was strange, yeah. Looking back now, as we are, obviously you only played the one test against England. What did it mean to you to play in the Ashes?
11: Oh, it's a lifetime dream, isn't it? You know, I probably still somewhere at home. All my parents have passed away. There's probably still a box somewhere in the garage where you used to fill out the scorecards, listen to the radio and do that and say, one day I want to be like that. So it's a lifelong dream, and not many people get to do it. But, you know, again, we're not being, this is awful. It's not taking anything away from playing for Australia. That's our job. It's a job, and, you know, it's a job that you want to represent your country, and you never take it for granted, but you've got to be humble with it. And I think that's what makes a good person, you know. You know, you look back and it's part of my life that was there. But, you know, you've got another part to live too. So you've got to move on. But, you know, it was a dream come true in a way. Everyone dreams of that.
6: Yeah, yeah. I mean, it wasn't the end of your Australian career, obviously, because you went back to the Australian summer and then you broke into the one-day team then as well. As I said, you played 12 ODIs, as I said at the start. Which did you prefer, the one-dayers or the tests for Australia?
11: Oh, both. Yeah, you just love playing. If you look back now, and you know, being in charge of a country and having the ICC meetings that I've attended for the last 7 years, the game's changing. T20 is becoming the way everyone wants to be, but the test match cricket is skill. You've got to have a little bit more skill. I'm not taking anything away from the T20 guys. I hope they don't get me wrong out there, but you know, you've got to have a little bit more skill and a little bit more patience to play the test cricket, and hopefully that never dies. The 50 over and enjoyed, you know, you could to do that, and I had a little bit of success at that, you know, against Sri Lanka and all that. But it was just a joy to play for your country and just a joy. Like I said, I love playing cricket, whether it was for Tassie, whether it was for club. I went back and played everywhere. I didn't want to miss a game.
6: Yeah, and I guess that leads me on to the next question, because I guess the next kind of historic moment for you in terms of your Australia career was those two tests against Sri Lanka, including the first ever test at the Belrive Oval. So how special was that for you to play, you know, at your home ground in a match for Australia?
11: Oh, again, it was one of the pinnacles of my career, me and David Boone at Belrive Oval. And, you know, Steve Randall was the umpire. So he was the third Tasmanian in that thing. And, you know, to play in that first test, we've had one reunion since, and to play against Sri Lanka, like I said earlier, some of my best mates are still, you know, Graham LeBroy and Aravinda De Silva, and to play in that in front of your home ground. I remember going out to bat at nine and the ovation of the people there.
6: Yeah.
11: You know, you remember when you were a kid chanting Lily, I could hear them chanting my name, and it was just a great buzz. And Booney was actually probably one of the nervous I've seen him in all his test career. You know, to play a home test in front of your home ground, one of the first ever, it was quite a big moment. And there's a lady on the hill doing a proper print, which still hangs in the Belrive Oval, and we all got a copy of it. Look, it's come a long way, the Oval, since then. And it's a shame they don't get more test matches, and, you know, they always seem to miss out. And so hopefully moving forward, you know, Cricket Australia will see that. But to play in that, you can never take it back, and it was a great moment.
6: Yeah. Were you and David Boone head of entertainment? Did you have to take the Sri Lankans to the best hotspots in Hobart?
11: No, we left that to them, I think. I think Merv might have taken him out after him sledging him a lot. He might have been there in their dressing room.
6: Yeah.
11: It's always Merv.
6: It's always Merv. Yeah, there you go. And then you played against Pakistan as well. Did you enjoy playing against them? You already mentioned Wasim Akram, who you played for against Lancashire. But how did you rate him on the international scene?
11: He was probably the best bowler I ever faced. And I've got a little story, if you've got time, in that test match. I think I could have been part of a hat-trick. I'm not sure. But he went round the wicket with the new ball, and I got to know Wasim even through the Lancashire leagues and when he was there. And I reckon I played and missed six deliveries in a row with the new ball. I managed to nick one after missing six deliveries in a row. You know how the textbook tells you to play straight? Well, after about the fourth ball, I just started doing the windscreen wiper because I thought, I'm not going to hit him. And again, I go back to who was at the other end, Merv. And after the third ball, I said to him, mate, what do I do here? You know, and he said, well, good luck. And we're not running ones. And you got to either hit boundaries or twos or fours. He said, well, because I ain't getting up that end. So Wasim was good. Java was good. Again, I think we end up sneaking home in that test match after being in a dominant position. I think Wasim got his first 100.
6: He did. He got 100 in that match, yeah.
11: In the second innings.
6: But it takes a real bowler to get him out when he's got 100, doesn't it?
11: Yeah. It was the only one that swung, I think, bowled. Yeah. Mind you, if you go back, I think we had him caught behind when he was about 50 and he was given not out. But anyway, that's another story.
6: And then your final test appearance came against New Zealand in Wellington. And, you know, talking to great bowlers, great all-rounders, and Wasim Akram, Richard Hadlee in that match. What are your memories of him, and how do you rank him against the likes of Akram?
11: Oh, he was unbelievable, wasn't he? I mean, that was a series. I think I was 12th man in the test in Brisbane when, God bless his soul, the late Dean Jones came out and said that Mr. Hadlee was a bit old and he could play him with a stump. Hadlee got 9 for in that game, I think, and rock and rolled us. And AB wasn't very happy with Dino. And Dino, I can remember running down the wicket, still couldn't hit him. And I think Dino came back in and says, maybe I won't say too much in the future. But he did later on in his career too, when he told Kirtley to take the armbands off in the window game. So that was Dino, God bless him. But, yeah, I played in that test, and I've ran into Richard a couple of times. I've gone to New Zealand, you know, in my current job to try to set up games. And I saw him once, and he reminded me that I was the person to get him out his last test in New Zealand. He went on to play a couple more after that touring, but he said, because he's very much a stats man, Richard, and he said, Mr. Campbell, do you remember you got me out here, LBW? That was my last innings for New Zealand. No, I didn't, Richard, but thank you for that.
6: Yeah, I'll remember it now, absolutely. That's

0: jumper knee, because I did bowl a little bit different. I bowled and then straightened my knee, so it was like a catapult to come over. So he said, we call it the jumper's knee, where there's a lot of force going through there. And they sewed it back on, and I missed probably six games of the next Shield season. I probably, in hindsight, like I said, hindsight's a wonderful thing, come back a bit early, and I felt it go again in the next game. So that was I sort of played through that a bit, and then I had broke a wrist playing. So I had a few injuries, and, you know, I just couldn't quite come back from the knee to where I was. So it's probably the end of my Australian career then. I probably did finish then, but I ended up playing, I think, another Shield season there, but it was blowing up every time and there was nothing they could do. But again, that's what cards you dealt with, you know. Again, I'm not being awful, if I had the technology we have now, probably could have done a lot different and built the thighs up a lot stronger to do it, you know, but that's that. But we all went through injuries, and we all played with injuries and back then. So, yeah, that was the end of the career. Look, people say, oh, are you sad about that? And I said, no, I'm not sad, because you had the opportunity to represent your country. Although it was short, you know, it was still a great experience. And you can't help injuries. Injuries are there. It's a part of our game.
1: You then moved over to Queensland. So how did that come about? And did you think you could, you know, continue your career there?
0: Yeah, well, another great cricketer, we think, Barry Richards, was the, and I got on with Barry in through the Shield, and the Heels there, and they thought, you know, the Queensland conditions would suit. So I went back up there, and I probably had another knee operation on there. I went back up there and done the pre-season and got through and played probably a second level game, and it went again. So I had it operated on, and it was on the Gold Coast, because that's where I ended up playing, because the Gold Coast had just formed their new club. They just come in. Dirk Wallum had moved back. He was captain and coach of the Gold Coast, so he reached out to him and said, well, if you're coming here, come to the Gold Coast, it's new. And he went back to captain Queensland after having a break. So, again, look, the knee went, and they more or less said, that's it, we can't do any more. And, you know, it's not going to last playing four-day cricket. You can probably play club cricket. So I had to make the decision after moving to retire from first-class cricket. But, again, it was probably a great move to move to Queensland. We love it. Our daughter had a, not saying couldn't in Tassie, that's where our family is, but she loved it. She was five or six at the time, and we've been there ever since.
1: Yeah. And then obviously you've stayed in the game. We spoke about Papua New Guinea, but you moved into coaching then once you retired. Is that the next best thing to play in? Do you enjoy that?
0: Probably more nervous, mate, because I always admire cricket coaches, because, and I'm not being awful, a lot of other coaches in a lot of sport can make changes during the game. You can take someone off and bring someone on if you want. A cricket coach, you're more or less on the day, you're more or less job's done.
1: Yeah.
0: You know, the captain makes the decision. You know, if someone's not doing well, you can't substitute him off. You get more nervous watching. I actually got more nervous watching. I remember going back to the Gold Coast, we won the first ever premiership, might have been 2000 when I was coach. And I remember I had to go for a walk. I never saw the last innings. You just couldn't, probably a bad watcher of cricket. And I still am a bad watcher of, when I go to PNG, watching them try to qualify for World Cup, because you feel like you've got no control of it. Well, at least when you're on the field, you have that opportunity to make a difference, whether it's a catch or a run out or do something. But as a coach and thing, I think I always feel for cricket coaches. I think it is one of the hardest jobs in the world. I also enjoyed the other part, because jumping on the other fence to an administrator, because you have the experience of both sides now. You understand. And when you're a player, you probably don't understand the administration side. The administration's always your enemy as a player. Well, they're not. They make decisions and a business decision and make sure the finance is there and they can keep the thing afloat. So it's been a great mix.
1: And what are your, just to kind of finish off this conversation, what are your aspirations now for Papua New Guinea cricket? And I guess you're in a unique place to comment about the emerging countries and world cricket.
0: Yeah, you know, we can always say the ICC should do more for us. But I think we have to look at our own backyard and try to be more sustainable ourselves. I believe we could probably set up our own future leagues program outside what the ICC get. You know, if there's one gripe I get, that we don't play enough cricket. And it shows when we play sides above us with the experience. T20 leagues are taking over. We know that. You know, domestic T20 leagues are becoming huge because players can earn a lot more money. I'm frightened that Test cricket might die a little bit. I don't think it'll ever die. And I'm a believer, if you asked me 10, 15 years ago before I come in administrator, that Test cricket should be there. But I believe maybe it should be cut a little bit, or two divisions, to make it more interesting. That's my point of view. And I know some full members won't agree on that, but I think that's the way to go. I think, you know, unfortunately, we have, and all sport have, strong two or three teams, and

0: the rest drop away. And as the world is now, it's a fast world. To watch a game that more or less people know the outcome, they won't watch it. And that comes with any sport, so we've got to make it more interesting. Papua New Guinea, like I said, we need to play more cricket. We need to develop more pathways for our children. Now, disappointing we couldn't make this World Cup. You know, got to the semi against Zimbabwe and they beat us by 20 runs. And, you know, I wasn't there, but you talk to the coach and they'll come back with, it was just that little bit of experience again. We probably were in the game to win it, but just sort of lacked that experience of cricket knowledge. And I can remember the last World Cup we played Sri Lanka and Mahala Jayawardena asked me, could he come and speak to our teams? It was a practice game and it was in Abu Dhabi and he said, you know, you guys were going to beat us. But what you didn't have was experience of playing and the knowledge of cricket. There was a breeze blowing. I think Tony Ura, not having a go at Tony, was trying to hit sixes to the long part of the ground into the wind. And because they had the experience to bowl that side, we didn't have the experience to counter it. And he said, you just need to be playing more cricket. So we've got to find more cricket. In PNG, you know, we've changed our strategy for the next thing. We don't want to be the number one sport in PNG. Rugby is, and rugby always will be. But what we can be is PNG's favourite family sport, where grandpas, grandmas, everyone can play. And we've got to go back to my childhood where, you know, you get kids playing on the beach with mum and dad. You get kids playing in the backyard. You'll get kids playing in the street. And PNG is still capable of that because, you know, they're still not in this the modern world, you know, where there's all this technology because they can't afford it. So we can create that. And if we create that atmosphere where everyone can enjoy and everyone can play this game, you'll see them come to the fore. And that's going to take a lot of work. And it's probably going to be ongoing after I leave, but that's the legacy we want to leave, that, you know, it's a favourite family sport for everyone.
1: And what a great legacy that would be. Thanks so much to Greg for his time and for sharing his memories of the standout moments in his career, from that all-conquering Ashes tour to the historic test against Sri Lanka at his home ground in Hobart. And of course, rooming with Merv Hughes. Greg told us about how Alan Border made a conscious decision not to talk to any of the England players during that series, and that included his old Essex teammates. One of those was John Stevenson, and we'll hear his story on the next episode. Until then, I've been Graham Barrett, and this has been Once Upon a Time in the Ashes.
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6: From the blogging up the street to the bright side of the road.
7: The golden voice of Van Morrison to welcome you to Sports Breakfast.
6: Into this life we're born.
7: The bright side of the road. Let's hope that Freo fans are thinking positively on the bright side of life ahead of the semi-final. No second chances from here. They've used the credit they had in the bank. Now they've got to beat the Cats for a spot in the prelim.
8: Let's enjoy it.
7: against the Sydney Swans team that's it's on the right side of the road for now. Wasn't a great day for roads yesterday, to be honest. It was a sinkhole that took out a car in Caddingvale, just around the corner from me. If I'd have turned the other way out of my street, that could have been me at 4 a.m. yesterday. Thankfully, for one member of the sports breakfast team, that was avoided. Thoughts with the person who did lose their car to that sinkhole yesterday. Plenty of sport to look forward to. It's not good news if you're an East Perth fan. Your big ruckman, Scott Jones, season is over. He's been handed a three-match ban at the Waffle Tribunal last night. Graded as careless conduct, high impact and high contact. So that sounds pretty hard to get any sort of appeal successfully for East Perth, but they will appeal, I have no doubt. Try and reduce that ban. Wes Cusworth's going to join us. We will chat Geelong, who are in town probably later today, if not early tomorrow, for a Friday night final. Talk about Chris Scott in the last 24 hours. Is he finishing up at the Cats? Probably a better way to go than to be shoved out the door like Alistair Clarkson was a couple of weeks ago. So I'll ask Wes what he thinks about the potential of Chris Scott leaving the Cats and Geelong's chances of making it to the final four. Josh White to join us. The NFL season's about to start. We've got a game in Melbourne. The 49ers and the Rams in front of nearly 100,000. San Francisco have been here all week. Rams are flying in tomorrow morning, in and out. We'll chat to Josh about the game and talk about the season. What might happen? Wayne's World Famous Sports Quiz. Corey Wagner will join us as he back this week. Tim McDonald's. How's our bowling stocks looking? Mightn't feel like cricket season here right now, but the One Day Cup starts next week. There's going to be a lot of players unavailable with international selection. So we'll get an idea from Tim, who's fit, who's firing, who's ready to go for the start of a new season. Digby Beecham, Chris Pike to chat NBL, and Josh Imms. Maybe Josh can tell us how you win a East Perth Premiership from fifth. It's what the league team's trying to do. The Rezzies did it last year. Beat everyone above them and won the flag, and they're in a cutthroat preliminary final this time around. So we'll chat to Josh about his hopes this weekend, and maybe he knows a thing or two about selection. He can tell us who might be available for his team that opens up a spot at league level. Sports Breakfast, it's all thanks to SKG Radiology and Cedar College WA. It's Wednesday the 9th of September. We're here for SKG Radiology and Cedar College WA. Jacob Lansbury is my name and Wayne Clark's to my right. Morning, Wayne.
4: Morning, Jacob. Morning, listeners. Yeah, there's a old East Perth have had a bit of a battle this year, haven't they? Just when they look like they're getting going, there's another injury hits, and now the loss of Scott Jones. Gee, be interested whether they can come back from that. Maybe Axel Walsh will take over and do something absolutely special, which he's capable of doing as a young 17-year-old. So, yeah, just another little hump in the road to success there.
7: That's how you sell it, isn't it, if you're Ross McQueen?
4: Yep.
7: You sell it as next man up. Scotty's not there. Who wants to be the hero?
4: Yep.
7: Who wants to come in and play a role? Now, whether it is Axel Walsh, who's already in the team, or whether they bring in someone else, I think it actually, the way I'd sell it as well, is now Claremont prepare all year for Scott Jones in the ruck. Well, who's rucking now? You know, Ollie Easton's sitting there going, well, what do I prepare for? Okay, I'm a great ruckman, but what are they going to throw at me? It's going to be different. You know, it's either a 17-year-old or it's a Sebit Quek or it's a, you know, a Corey Watts, our man from Waffle World. Maybe he plays ruck. They could do anything, East Perth, and it might make them a little bit less predictable.
4: Yeah, no, that's, you've just got to throw all those aspects up, and they've got that attitude. You just saw the way they went about it last week. You know, they lost players during the game, and they've done it. It's happened all season. So, but Claremont, very strong side. I think, you know, we saw how they started the season. They had their little blip in between, and I think they've been playing some very, very good football. You know, went down to Peel, but. Again, I think they are a pretty switched on team this year. You know, we've seen them in finals previously where we just say, oh, well, they just can't get through, they can't get to that final one. But yeah, I think they've got a steely thought about them at the moment. So I think Claremont will be very, very difficult to beat on the weekend.
7: Yeah, I think it'll be a close game, you'd imagine, with the season on the line, a spot in the grand final. There'll be desperation, but yeah, I like Claremont this year too. But there's a couple of young guys there who've been very good, Gale and Melody. Did they hit a wall? Something Tony McHale's mentioned. You know, younger players, fatigue does set in. They've played a lot of football this year, state duties and Colts and school football. So, yeah, it'll be a watch and wait on those two. But, yeah, they're close to full strength against Peel. They lead early in the third quarter. East Perth won't be at full strength. So it promises to be a fascinating preliminary final. And the backdrop of Claremont's finals woes, they've got to get this done. Otherwise, the conversation again will be, oh, well, Claremont fell over in a final. Not good enough. Couldn't handle the pressure. So, yeah, there's a few different storylines to look at this week. It is retirement season. Tom Liberatore yesterday announced his retirement from AFL football. A lot of injuries over the course of the journey, but 268 games. You couldn't argue he didn't squeeze all out of his playing career and finishes a premiership player. Son of a great Western Bulldogs player as well, Tony Liberatore, and I'll leave Bulldogs fans to debate who had the better career, but certainly both have been great servants of the Western Bulldogs. So congratulations to Tom, and a career, Wayne, that'll be remembered very fondly by, I reckon, Bulldogs people, but others as well. Hard-nosed inside mid, cut from a very similar cloth to his famous father.
4: Yeah, you wouldn't say he's the silkiest players you've seen, but gee whiz, he's just had that attitude, hasn't he, of getting in and under and helping his teammates. And, you know, he knew what to do with the ball. It didn't look great, but it was effective. And, yeah, he was a great player. He's a player that any club would love to have. You know, passionate about the club, passionate about his teammates and the way he went about his footy. So, well done to him. 268 games. That, in anyone's book, is fantastic. And a premiership player. I don't think he made an All-Australian, but he made the squad in that a few times, if I read correctly. But, yeah, a very, very good player. Just one of those three veg and meat players, you know, that you just need in your team. One of those guys that, yeah, just make the difference of being successful.
7: Marcus Fontempelli's a brilliant player, but you could argue without Liberatore's hard work in and under, maybe the ball doesn't get flicked out to Bontempelli as much. Now, Bont's capable of winning his own hard ball, but I think someone like Liber made his job a lot easier. Charles Sutton medalist in 2014. Bont's won just about every BNF since, but, yeah, great player. There was talk that he might play on, but it would appear as though, and this is always the case, really, we just never hear about it, that Luke Beveridge might have said, look, we don't really see a spot for you next year. And he said, all right, thanks very much, coach, I'm done, and announce your retirement under your own steam rather than be told, like a few players have been over the last few months. So, yeah, he falls short of his dad's games played for the Bulldogs, but not by much. Tony played 283, Tom played 268, so one more season might have got Tom pretty close to the old man, if not ahead of him. But, yeah, very proud of a 268-game career. Hey, if you'd like to join us today, you can. 0429 913 913, call 2-9418. 7700, as we look forward to another big day in sport. A couple of days out from the MCG NFL game, a couple of days out from the start of the semi-finals in the AFL, and of course the Waffle preliminary final, US Open, cricket, plenty to talk about today here on Sports Breakfast. Matt Arrowsmith has a lot more on that. 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Morning, Matt.
8: Hello, Jacob. Hello, Wayne. Yes, starting off with the world of AFL, Rowan Marshall, he's requested to go to the Cats. I know he did similar last year, so who knows what's going to happen with that one as we do head towards the trade period and free agency and delistings and all those sort of things. Yesterday, a couple of signings. You mentioned Ed Allen at the end of the show, 4 years with Collingwood, and then Zach Bailey, 8 years with the Lions, both signing on.
7: Yeah, we talked about it with Drew Jones on Monday and whether that would get done. I would imagine, Wayne, he would have signed that deal probably last week, and they've almost set it up. They're playing Adelaide by chance. Let's announce it this week. Gives us a bit of an emotional boost. The Crows are a little flat because they don't get the man they've been chasing. I think that was all very strategic in terms of the release of when the contract announcement was put out there into the public domain.
4: We're talking about the Bailey Cup, but it hasn't got to that, as you've said. But 8 years, good one, isn't it? And for him to commit for that period of time, very, very good player. Can only improve too. You know, I think he's a goal kicker. He sets up play. He's the more experience. It's going to be a long career for him. It needs to be from the Lions' point of view. But well done.
7: He turns 27 later this month. So if he sees the end of his contract, he'll be 35. So that's a long time. I mean, right now it looks a no-brainer. You had to offer him the long deal, the big dollars. But everyone said, Buddy won't see the 9 years of his deal at Sydney, and he actually went past it. So you never know. You'd imagine he'd get pretty close. Players these days play into their mid-30s. So what under Zach Bailey? He'll be a Brisbane Lion for life, you'd imagine, if he sees out that deal.
8: Obviously, at this time of the season, a lot of delistings and stuff going on as well. Gold Coast, last week, they delisted Caleb Graham. Mm. He played 16 games in 2022. They gave him a four-year deal, never played again.
7: Wow.
8: So, didn't go well for him.
7: Well, you take the money and run. That's a very good cautionary tale, though, Matty, for a player who, at the time, yes, absolutely, deserves the deal, deserves an opportunity, but it can backfire. So list managers live and die by the same sword.
8: The Kangaroos, they've got their coaching selection panel. So that consists of Jennifer Watt, Todd Viney, Andrew Swallow, Darren Crocker, Nick Dowling and Steel Sidebottom. So six people there on that panel to decide North Melbourne's new coach. It appears they're more likely to go with an untried coach than maybe a Simpson or a Longmire.
7: A lot of familiar figures there. Steel Sidebottom. Bottom retired 2 weeks ago. Wayne, and he's already on a coaching panel to try and determine who North replace Alistair Clarkson with.
4: Well, Clarkson wasn't up with the modern game. I think Sidebottom might be. So,
7: what if he goes?
4: Maybe that's the reason he's there.
7: What if he goes? Oh, Scott Penderbury. Why don't you hire Scotty to try and get him out of his Gold Coast deal? What about Nathan Buckley? Remember when he nearly went to North Melbourne before he got the Collingwood gig all those years ago?
4: He should have taken it then.
7: He's sort of been mentioned in dispatches, but most people have forgotten about Bucks. He went for a few jobs. He went for the Tassie job, famously didn't get it. And I just wonder whether Bucks does get another AFL coaching opportunity. How would you feel about Bucks in North Melbourne colours, Matty?
8: Oh, I'd like him to just get a job anywhere. I think it'd be good for him. So
7: what about the Cats? I mean, I thought this was an April Fool's joke again. There's talk that Chris Scott might finish up at the end of the season.
8: Nah, surely not. I mean, that'd be perfect for Bucks, wouldn't it?
7: Straight in over
8: the Cats.
7: Yeah, I find it hard to see either. But who knows? Sometimes there's, I mean, if they've won a final this year, if they don't win this week, semi-final's still a respectable season. Finish fifth. I mean, it might be a better way to go than wait for the tap on the shoulder in a couple of years if the Cats do somehow slide down the ladder, as unlikely as that would appear. So, yeah, maybe it would be a surprise, but maybe it's closer to reality than we think.
8: I think he's got a few years to run on that deal. So unless he's been doing it for a long time, maybe he just has had enough. Who knows?
7: Yeah, Mark Thompson, who had the job before him, he left randomly after a preliminary final, citing burnout. So who knows? There could be more to it than what's been reported, or it could be nothing. It could be trivial. We'll find out when the Cat season ends, whenever that is.
8: A bit of waffle news. Scott Jones, a 3-week suspension for him. Was that what you expected, Jacob?
7: I imagined it was going to be upwards of two. So 3 or 4 was probably my likely thought, because it went to the tribunal, and tribunal incidents aren't ones that we have that are, 1 or 2 weeks. It's generally at the longer end of the scale. Don't know what Wayne's doing in the corner, Matty. But, certainly I thought he would get a lengthy suspension, and now it's up to the Royals to see if they can bring it back to 1 week, potentially, and keep his season alive.
8: Moving on to some cricket, a lot of talk about the privatisation. So Cricket Australia yesterday confirmed that it had approved the introduction of private investment into the BBL and WBBL. The Melbourne Renegades will be the first franchise to be put up for sale. They've begun the process of the Renegades licence covering the both men's and women's teams, with intention of having a private owner in place for 27-28. The Australian Cricketers Association aren't exactly happy. Their chief executive, Paul Marsh, stressed that CA's announcement does not mean a sale can simply proceed. In a statement released by the Players Association, Marsh said a new agreement covering player contracts and the changing ownership structure must first be negotiated. We note Cricket Australia's announcement today regarding the proposed introduction of private investment into the BBL, including the commencement of a sales process for the Melbourne Renegades. Today's announcement does not alter the key requirements that must be satisfied before any sale can proceed.
7: Right, so worst kept secret in Australian cricket is confirmed. The Renegades are the first team for sale and a few others to join them. Piece of news on the Renegades, and someone we know, and you know very well, Wayne, Jason Berendorf had shoulder surgery a couple of days ago and won't play in this BBL. So he's played his last game for the Renegades with that news with the sale. Signed a 3-year deal on good money and only played one season for the Renegades.
4: What's he done with his shoulder?
7: Don't know. That was reported by Daniel Cherney from Codesport that he's had surgery. So I don't know if he had a setback somewhere. Must have done.
4: It's an interesting thing, this, that, you know, there's still a, it's a little bit to go. You know, the ACA, the Players Association, you know, still heavily involved in that. There's an MOU that's come out and yeah, that's got to be agreed upon. You know, the players are looking, I think normally that if there's money to be made, it's 26%, I think, that goes to the playing group. And there's still a lot. And it's interesting that the Renegades, they can sell 100% of that. That's gone, because I suppose there's two Melbourne teams, and the Vic Association will keep the Stars, and the whole idea is that maybe the Scorchers may sell not 49%. Mm. I think that's what they're allowed to sell off. So, but the Renegades could be solely owned by an overseas faction. So, yeah, it's still plenty to happen yet.
7: Absolutely, and the Renegades basically have an audition to any prospective buyer when they play in India in the first game of this upcoming BBL. So watch this space.
8: European Premier League going on. Rotterdam Dockers, they were playing against the Amsterdam Flames yesterday. Steve Smith was there. He only made 9, opening the batting for the Amsterdam Flames. The Flames managed to get the win. They chased down 6-176. Also, we had Ben McDermott playing. He made 3. Ben Menenti made 8. So a few of the Aussies there not doing too well in that game. But Tim David, he was a standout, 68. Not out, getting the Flames over the line in the European Premier League.
7: Seen some highlights. They're pretty small grounds. So Tim David hits big balls on grounds that are large. So not surprising that he was bashing them everywhere there for the Flames. But another loss for the Dockers, Wayne. I hope that's not an omen. The Dockers, certainly a team involved in that competition. But some of the team names are very interesting in that European T20 league that we've seen so far, but I think there was a game on the weekend between the Dockers and the Rockers. So there's another team called the Rockers in this competition. So, yeah, interesting competition. The Edinburgh Castle Rockers. So the Rockers played the Dockers, and the Dockers won.
4: Was that Maxwell's team?
7: I'm not sure.
4: Because he owns a bit of one of them, I think, and Steve Waugh's got a finger in the pie. And I think Smith has. And
7: I think Steve Waugh's involved with the Amsterdam team.
4: Is
7: that,
4: he?
7: That won last night, so he'll be a happy man.
8: The Africa Continental T20 Cup's going on at the moment.
4: Oh, yeah,
8: Jacobs,
4: of course. Didn't you know that?
8: Yesterday, no. Kenya and Sierra Leone. Kenya getting the win, 7 for 204. Sierra Leone, they batted their 20-0s, only made 110.
7: Where's Sierra Leone?
4: They're a bit of a problem, Sierra Leone. They've got a bit of work to do.
7: Where
4: right
7: are they?
4: From the start, we thought that.
7: Africa, obviously.
4: Yeah.
7: Yeah. All right, we'll follow that tournament with interest.
8: Rakit Patel for Kenya was the top scorer with 58.
4: Kenya will go deep, you know, with the side that they've got.
7: They've made World Cups before. They should go deep.
4: Yeah.
7: Matty, time's got the better of us. Wes Cussworth's coming up, but thank you for that.
8: All good.
7: That's Wes Cussworth's coming up. That's Matt Arrowsmith with us here on Sports Breakfast this morning. Couple off the text on our way to the break. G'day, guys. I saw an interview for Chris Scott last night on TV, and that question was asked to him. He seemed very surprised and said he would see out his contract with another year to go. That's Tony of Wembley Downs. Let's hope that's the case. John of High Wycombe has a question. John, I'll come back to you on that on the other side of the break, because Wes Cussworth's going to join us shortly. Geelong-based author, broadcaster, MC. His beloved Werribee exited at the weekend, but his cats are still alive. We'll chat to him after the break. Nice Nice to have you with us nice and early here on Sports Breakfast this Wednesday, the 9th of September. Fantastic to have your company. 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Of course, the old-fashioned way, on your radio, 91.3 FM. Wes Gusworth joins us now. I wonder how he's feeling. He's no stranger to finals football. That was the first elimination final win Chris Scott has had in his career. Last weekend, normally they finished top four, so they missed the elimination final. Let's welcome Wes Gusworth ahead of a semi-final here in Perth. The Cats head west to play the Dockers. Morning, Wes.
9: Morning, Jacob. Hello, Wayne. Great to speak with you both again.
7: It's nice to speak ahead of another final for your Cats. You're used to this, aren't you? I mean, probably not this early in finals, having your season on the line, but September's no stranger for Geelong people.
9: No, I hope that people aren't becoming too casual about the whole thing. I do believe there's a lot of excitement in town. And yes, of course, it's quite thrilling to have your side in finals performing well. Yes, of course, we're confronting knockout finals a little bit earlier than we would typically. And of course, that provides a new dimension in as much as the players that I suppose are going to need to rise to the occasion, which we'll no doubt talk about.
7: Well, I want to start by asking, I know you've seen the back page of the paper because I sent it to you. What do you make of the juxtaposition of Paddy Dangerfield? He's been made to look very old and decrepit, and the question's been asked, can Paddy back up after being so good last week at 36, five goals in a final? Can he back it up this week? What do you make of the back page of our paper?
9: Yes, well, he certainly was outstanding in that 33 points feed of Carlton. He did rise to the occasion. And yes, no doubt, seizing on this concept that Geelong's too old, too slow. We know that that was bandied around during the course of the 22 final series, and that proved profitable for Geelong. So we're going to take that one and run with it. And I think that Paddy Dangerfield personally and pretty much everyone down at Geelong would just see that as further inspiration and motivation to actually prove everybody over there in Western Australia wrong and rise to the occasion and hopefully trouble the Dockers on Friday night.
10: Well, I think everybody would be pretty happy to say that Geelong are too old from your point of view, because...
9: And this is the nature of the AFL and the draft and everything, and we know that because just as I know that there's a number of boys that I have a personal attachment to from Victoria. He's quite an unselfish player, whereas I probably wasn't a massive fan of Tyson Stengel because I always felt... I wasn't sure whether he had free licence to just try to snag goals from anywhere, but I just felt that he was actually a little bit selfish. Brad Close, I feel, Sean Manor, and of course, Grian Myers are the sorts of guys who are just... They delight in bringing other players into the game and providing those goal assists. But earlier in the season, Grian Myers was confronted with surgery or play on and run the risk of a threadbare ligament actually getting him through the course of the season. And he has battled on magnificently. And I think we've got to agree that he has been one of the key reasons why Geelong's currently placed where they are facing Freo on Friday night.
10: Yeah, and there's another fella that's battled injury. It was Max Holmes. And last week he looked as though, well, you know, you thought, oh, he could hardly walk there at one stage. The next minute he's back out playing. What's the situation with him?
9: I'm with you, Wayne, on that. I saw him at the break when the siren sounded and I thought, oh, he's gone. This is his game over. Like, this is blown up in our face. Like, it's early in the game. He's clearly aggravated that injury. This is him done. We're going to be a player short for the rest of the game. And then he bounced back. That was pretty extraordinary. So I feel pretty confident in saying that Geelong's injury list is very minimal and we're going to have almost all of our players worthy of senior selection at our disposal. So things are, you know, it augurs really well for a fantastic contest. When you consider that back in round one, Geelong beat Freo by 10 points at GMHBA Stadium, and then back in round 15, Freo won a thriller by 9 points. So there's not a lot separating the two sides. And, you know, this is going to be a fantastic contest where hopefully for us, the Cats can rise to the occasion. But at the same time, we recognise that Freo are a fabulous combination. And with that, particularly with that triumvirate of Jai Amos, Patrick Voss and Josh Tracy up forward, who are obviously just fantastic targets and have kicked so many goals as a collective across the course of the season, they're going to take some stopping.
7: Wes Gusworth with us. The Cats are headed west to play Fremantle in a first semi-final on Friday night. The winner progresses to a prelim to play Sydney for the right to continue in the season. Jay Polkinghorne, sounds like he could be a an omission this week. There's a real squeezing for spots, and Sam De Koning likely to come back in with a lot of tools to worry about from a Fremantle point of view. He offers versatility, but be a tough call on young Jay Polkinghorne. He's done some good things this year.
9: He's done some very good things, and he was waiting in the wings for quite some time. He was playing fabulous football in the VFL and was one of the key reasons why Geelong's VFL team finished on top of the table and looked like they're absolutely flag favourites. That's they guarantee, of course, because they're going to come up against someone like the Box Hill Hawks or Port Melbourne, who are in pretty good form. Port Melbourne being coached by Brendan McCartney, by the way, and James Hurd as an assistant, so fairly good coaching panel there at Port Melbourne. But, yeah, Polkinghorne was fantastic in the VFL, and he's been really impressive. Like, I mean, you consider that if he was at the majority of other AFL clubs, he's the sort of guy that you could build a forward line around. So,

0: some really hard decisions to be made, but you can see the reasoning why Sam De Koning needs to be considered to come back in to combat that high-marking forward line of Freo, which have troubled so many defences across the course of the season. Interestingly enough, of course, Sam De Koning in the conversation around maybe an exchange for the likes of Rowan Marshall. I'm not quite sure. As much as I'm a massive Rowan Marshall fan, because I knew the young fella when he was at the Greater Western Victorian Rebels and before he'd even been drafted, and he's just a delightful young man. And to see him emerge and blossom as a player has been fantastic. And of course, we'd love to have him in Cats colours, but I'm starting to feel that we're getting our act together in the rucking department, and maybe that's not quite the right direction, and particularly if we have to sacrifice a Sam De Koning. But wouldn't it be interesting if he plays this week, the Cats get done, and this is his final game for Geelong? It'd be a disappointing way to go out. Hopefully he's with us for a few years yet.
1: We've spoken about all the young blokes and Patrick Dangerfield, all the Rolls Royce, all the forwards and the midfielders. What about Tom Stewart? How important is he? 11 intercepts last week. He's sort of someone that you'd nearly think that you'd put a tag on over that half-back line. But, how important is he to your side?
0: Yeah, he's absolutely outstanding. He's not only a fantastic intercept player, but we know the on-field leadership that he provides. And I know that sometimes we draw on analogies, comparisons, and some terminology from the NFL game. And, of course, the NFL starting at 10:30 on Friday morning over here at the MCG. Of course, it's going to be the Rams and the 49ers, which is fantastic. But we often throw in that, the quarterback-type role in an AFL setup, and he's our quarterback. He is absolutely outstanding the way that he orchestrates things from the back line. And we know that his story has been told many, many times, but essentially plucked as a mature age player from the local league playing for South Bowen through a very, very successful time for a local football club in the Geelong Football League. And he's gone on to play AFL football. Good on Matty Scarlett for recognising the fact that a guy could read the play so well. And that has continued to be Tom Stewart's strength, as he provides such fantastic leadership at the back half of Geelong.
2: Well, it's Tom quickly getting away from us. I'll weave these two questions in together. Jeremy Cameron's arm, clearly he hasn't been right for most of this season. He then busted his shoulder, didn't he? Missed a bit of football. He seems to be struggling. Chris Scott was pretty strong in his defence of Jezza. But on top of that, Chris Scott had to field questions about his own future and potentially a bombshell that he might finish up at the end of the year. Now, what can you tell us about those two, Jeremy Cameron's arm and Chris Scott's future?
0: I feel like Geelong just need to continue to believe in Jeremy Cameron and trust his judgment. I feel like he's the sort of guy that can actually really turn a game. We know that he's a high-quality player. We know that he float up the field. He can obviously be a weapon down forward and bag goals, but I feel like they're not going to ever leave Jeremy Cameron out. It's got to be at his discretion, his call, and just trusting his judgment on that one. So I think the club are allowing a little bit of decision-making to rest on Jeremy Cameron there, and I feel pretty confident that he'll rise to the occasion. And in terms of Chris Scott's future, that really was a bit of a bizarre one. Came as a bit of a surprise to a lot of us. I feel like that question has emerged because at different times, Scotty has proved to be quite casual, I feel like, in a number of press conferences and the like, and perhaps that's being read by a lot of journalists as if he's lost interest. I don't think that's the case at all. I think he's just learned to maybe manage his own emotions a little more, and also to allow the players to show to have greater control over the way things go, and to trust his on-field leadership group too. And he's also got some fantastic assistant coaches who are providing the support there. And now, I don't think there's anything to worry about in either of those two cases. I think there's plenty other things to concern ourselves with about this game on Friday night. It should be a fantastic contest, and hopefully Geelong come away with the spoils. And at the same time, if we don't, I hope that Freo can continue on to great success, because I have really enjoyed watching them play this season, and they are a fantastically talented team. And obviously, it looks like the anxiety got the better of them last week, and I think they'll bounce back pretty strongly. It should be a really great contest on Friday.
2: You'd hope so, particularly, as you said, with the closeness of the two games throughout the season. And if the season does end, Wes, it's okay, because Zach Butters and Rowan Marshall and a few others are coming to Geelong anyway, so you'll probably be even stronger next year.
0: Yeah, I'm going to have to come to terms with the idea that Toby Green might be wearing Geelong colours. I haven't been the greatest fan of Toby Green's over the time, but yes, the funny things to happen. It's going to be a very, very interesting time. Zach Butters, absolutely. I think he's just a brilliant player, and I'd love to see him down to GMHBA Stadium. But, guys, I wish you well throughout the course of the day. I wish I had so much time to talk with you about the cricket, because I know that that's obviously something that will be interesting you both. But I just want to know what's Corey done wrong? Why can't Corey get a job in the Australian lineup? And I'll listen into the program, and hopefully you can answer that question for me.
2: That's a valid question. Thanks for your time, Wes. Wes Cusworth joining us. Geelong-based author, broadcaster, MC. Decided not to mention Werribee, because I'm sure that still hurts. A straight sets exit for a very strong Werribee at the weekend in the VFL. Corey Roccacioli continues to be around the periphery of the Australian side without being in a test squad. He didn't get picked last summer when Lyon went down, and he's not in the South Africa squad. But he does get a chance in India with Australia A, so at least there's a silver lining.
1: Well, while Lyon's playing, he's not going to play.
2: Mm.
1: So he's got to wait for a retirement. Even I as you mentioned, when he was injured, he didn't play, but there might have been reasons for that.
2: Well, I think there's a genuine possibility in South Africa that Nathan Lyon doesn't play one, maybe two of the tests. They just go with all pace bowlers. We've already seen them do it. South Africa's pace conducive for the most part. So it might be any spinners. Might be Cooper Conley playing a role as a spinner. Who knows? Or Bo Webster.
1: Head.
2: Yep.
1: They've got three of them there.
2: Yes.
1: See that?
2: Marnus.
1: Plethora.
2: But not that he'll be in the team by the end of the series. We're off to a break because we're going to chat NFL, which is the flavour of the week. Josh Wider, join us next. Might be the middle of finals footy in the AFL, but the MCG is going to look a little bit different this Friday morning as we see an NFL game in season for the very first time in Australia. What an opportunity it is for nearly 100,000 fans to get along and see something that probably a lot of them have never seen live before, a game of American football, as we see the 49ers and the Rams at the MCG. It's part of the first week of a new NFL season, and that gives us an excuse to welcome Josh Wye back to Sport FM Airwaves, who's been such a stalwart of an NFL season with us over many years. Now, Josh is headed to Melbourne tomorrow, ahead of the game Friday, so he'll be there. He'll have a front row seat to a historic moment in Australian sport. He joins us here on Sports Breakfast this morning. G'day, Josh. Welcome back.
3: G'day, guys. How are we?
2: Very well.
3: Good to be back.
2: Yeah, nice to hear your voice and to be chatting about another NFL season with you. What are the excitement levels like for you? I mean, you've covered this sport extensively over a long period of time as a fan, and you'll be there on Friday to see a game of NFL live in the flesh in Australia. What does it mean to you?
3: Yeah, it is pretty crazy. It's quite surreal. I remember sort of when I started my podcast like 10, 12 years ago, there was a big groundswell approach to having a game here, and, you know, we got excited and we got, you know, different sort of news stories and things, but then eventually, like, it kind of fizzled out, and we thought, never in my lifetime did I think South America and Europe, but they've conquered those with great success, and thankfully the NFL decided that it was a good idea, and it's pretty crazy to be heading to one of the biggest stadiums in the world to watch my favourite sport, and I'm very, very, very excited to finally sort of step into the G and see the famous stripes and markings of an NFL game. So it's very exciting.
1: It's interesting the way that they're promoting it to the world and that now, in that, you know, normally American sports, you know, we're the king. We got a World Series, or we got this, and whether it's golf, the PGA, they don't tour much. But this is one of seven games in different countries around the world this year. You know, so they are sort of trying to really promote the game and get it out there.
3: Yeah, it is, and I think it's, you know, it's just part of their expansion and building that, you know, they've conquered America. It is easily the number one sport in America by, you know, country mile when you look at the TV rights and ratings and how much it draws. You know, the NFL just is an absolute king over there. So for them to look to now all sort of corners of the globe, there's talk of a Tokyo game the next couple of years as well. So, you know, they're going far and wide, and I think it's been a great advertisement for Australia as well, like hearing a lot of the 49ers players sort of talk about Melbourne, and I think the big winner is the Melbourne coffee scene. I don't think people realise how good Australian coffee is, so that's been a big winner, I guess, hearing a lot of journos and different NFL reporters, you know, tweeting and on social media, on Instagram, talking about their sort of coffee journeys and different things, catching a tram and all that sort of stuff in Melbourne, so I think it's a win-win situation, more and more eyes on the NFL and more eyes on, you know, Australia as a destination to travel and to visit for Americans.
2: Now, you would have seen the work of

0: Grant Connors. I don't know if that's how you pronounce his surname, but he's everywhere at the moment, all over social media. He's fallen in love with the Aussie rules, and but he loves getting around, out and about, and showing Australia to the people. So content creators and journalists, people with a phone in their hand, and that's all of us in the modern world, Josh, it promotes the country, it promotes everything about Australia, and it links the two countries together, which can only be good.
1: Yeah, he's such a good follower. I don't know how he does it. I don't know if he scripts it beforehand or what, but when he just sort of gets his phone out and he just walks through the street and just sort of cuts like a, almost like a WWE wrestling style promo about, you know, a meal that he's just had or an interview he's just had. I think he did one about Bontempelli as well and all that sort of stuff. So yeah, it's awesome to get behind, and you know, he's got quite a big following in America. So, you know, he's reaching different audiences that probably would not have heard of Bontempelli or anything like that. So yeah, it's been a really great week. The weird thing is, though, it is the 49ers are the away team, and they're the ones seem to be doing all the promotion. The Rams aren't flying in until sort of tomorrow morning. So it's a weird sort of vibe, because it is mostly decked out in Rams colours in and around Melbourne, from what I believe. I'll be flying down there tomorrow as well. So, you know, you might see the Rams players at the airport. We'll see how we go.
2: How do you think about that? Because the 49ers have been here for nearly a week, and now others fly in on, you know, a day before and then fly out nearly the same night. I mean, what do you think of the tactics there?
1: Yeah, it's a tough one. It's a really hard to see the both sides. Obviously, being away from your family for a longer period of time, you know, resetting your body clock over the course of a week, that sort of stuff probably will help the 49ers, I guess, for the game. But I think longer term, maybe the Rams just flying in and out and just making it sort of like a normal sort of away game period might be better for the rest of the season. I'm not really sure about the science behind either approaches, but it does seem pretty wild that, you know, this is a Rams game, and this is the Rams are the team that really push for, you know, expansion into Australia and different things, and they're the ones not here sort of promoting it. But, you know, Sean McVay is in a bit of a genius, but so is Kyle Shanahan. So both teams, I think their approach, you know, it'll be interesting to see what happens during the game. Obviously, the Rams are probably the favourite. They're a better team overall, so they might still overcome that and get the win. But I think the 49ers probably have the body clock advantage going into this one.
0: Yeah, it'll be a fascinating case study for preparation with the difference in the two. So we'll see how it all plays out on Friday. How significant, Josh? I mean, this isn't a gimmick. This isn't a one-off. This is a four-year deal that's been signed. So we're going to see more NFL in Melbourne over the next few years. How significant is it that they've got a chance, the NFL, but also Australian in more broadly, Victoria and all of the key stakeholders here in Australia, have a chance to grow this over the next few years?
1: Yeah, it's huge. It's, you know, the NBA is kind of the American sport that's probably the most popular down here. And now for the NFL, I think this is just probably the start. I think it's going to get people more and more into it as the game, you know. I think the success of this first game will be the big one. And then I think the flow-on effect, it'll only just get bigger and bigger. We've seen the popularity of the Formula One grow from year to year to year to year, being in Melbourne and just getting behind it and promoting it and putting money behind it and the flow-on effect. And I think it'll be the same. I think by year four, it'll become sort of a must-go to sort of event like the Australian Open, like Formula One and that sort of stuff, to have a NFL game. You know, hopefully every season it would be awesome, but I know that's a bit of a pipe dream when there's a lot of other you know, destinations around the world that the NFL is eyeing. But it'd be really cool, and it'd be hopefully nice to see a few different teams as well. Like, I know the Rams obviously have this, you know, partnership in place, but with Asia Oceania region. But be nice to, you know, potentially have an Aussie in this game. It'd be cool to see a Jordan Mailata or something like that come down and play a game here as well.
2: All right, I think that it's not the first game of the season, but isn't there one tomorrow starting, or today?
1: Tomorrow, we have a Super Bowl rematch. The Seattle Seahawks, you know, it's banner day. They go back home, they get their Super Bowl rings, and they lift the banner, Super Bowl champions, and then their rematch against the Patriots. So it's a bit of a weird one for the Pats to be in the building for that, given that they lost the Super Bowl to Seattle. But I guess a little bit of fuel on the fire for them to get some revenge in week one. And they've made some additions. They traded for AJ Brown on offense, and they've beefed up their offensive line, which got decimated in the Super Bowl. So There's every bit the chance the Patriots will be a lot better this season, at least in terms of matching up against Seattle.
0: Josh Wise with us. We're previewing another NFL season, particular focus on the game in Melbourne. Friday morning, 10:30 Eastern, 8:30 for us, the game at the MCG between the Seahawks and the 49ers. Team news regarding that game here in Australia. Josh, George Kittle, we know he's a big figure and he's done a few interviews already. He's here. He's limited, though. He's coming off an Achilles, so it might be a little bit too early to see him. And news overnight that Aaron Donald, unlikely to fly for the Rams, so he is going to be unavailable. So there could be a couple of big names not there as part of this game.
1: Yeah, it's a tough one to swallow. You know, Aaron Donald and getting all the excitement about him unretiring and coming back, and you know, the thought of seeing him on the MCG. You know, one of the best defensive players I've ever witnessed in my lifetime, and it would have been an absolute joy to watch him line up alongside Myles Garrett, who's the defensive player, the reigning defensive player of the year, who they acquired in the off season. To see those two in the same lineup together would be just a sort of football super fans' fever dream, but unfortunately we won't get Aaron Donald. But I think in the back of my mind, when he did announce that, I thought they might be a bit more slow and ramp him up and get him ready for the back end of the season. That's what they're signing him for, to win Super Bowls, not to win regular season games. So that's a little bit of a bummer, but was expected. And George Kittle is, I'm actually thinking he might play, which he might be on a snap count, but it sounds like, from what I read this morning, that he's more and more likely to play. So,
0: okay.
1: Which is pretty crazy, because when he did his Achilles sort of week 8 or 9 last year, I thought that was it for him, because he's a bit older in his career, and that's a pretty devastating injury. And for him to be in week one, to even be considered in the conversation to be playing, is pretty incredible given the nature of the injury. It's just, some of these players are just absolute freaks, and even Patrick Mahomes is going to be starting week one, and he just tore his ACL in week 15 or 16 of the NFL season. So it's like, it's pretty crazy, some of these freak athletes and the technology and the in the physiotherapy and all the work that they do to get back on stage. I'm in my 30s, and rolling out of bed in the morning, I'm a bit stiff, and it takes me all day to get used to that. So for these guys to come back from such serious injuries and put their body on the line in week one, it's pretty wild, but that's why they're paid the big bucks, I guess.
2: I used to wake up like that. But hey, now let's have a look at the season situation.
1: Yep.
2: Who are the teams we need to watch? Is it the same old lot?
1: Yeah, it definitely is. I do think the Rams and the Seahawks are probably the two to beat in the NFC. I'm expecting a bounce back season from the Detroit Lions. They've got a much easier schedule this year, and they had a lot of injuries last year. They get a lot of those players back. Got a pretty good schedule, so I do think the Lions will be a dominant force again after having sort of a down year last season. And then in the AFC, I do think that the division the Chiefs are in is not quite safe there. They've lost a lot of players. Obviously, Patrick Mahomes is coming back from that injury, which I mentioned before, so he might not be at his best earlier in the season. I do think Denver, they return sort of most of their starters more than any other team, and we know how their season ended last year with having a rollout of backup QB in the playoffs and lose to New England. I do think that if Bo Nix plays in that game, they're probably in the Super Bowl. So I do think Denver are going to be a very, very strong force, and I do expect a bounce back as well from the Ravens. They got some fresh coaching and some fresh blood in the building, and I do think a little bit of change in regime sometimes can energise a franchise, and I do think there's some good vibes, and they've had a relatively quiet off-season, no major injuries, which is always handy for Baltimore because they've been in the wars a little bit the last few seasons.
2: Tell me who may improve them. Who may be a smoky? Come on, tell me it's the Browns.
0: No.
1: No, I think the Jacksonville Jaguars are probably the smoky. I do think they're a team that they finished the season really well last year, and I do think they're a team that if they finish the season how they finished it last year, they're a chance to be a bit of a smoky, and they're kind of a team that not really a buzzy team. Not many people talk about them too much. They're kind of just sort of the under the radar, the forgotten sort of Florida team. So I do think Jacksonville are a little bit of a smoky.
0: All right, Josh, time's got the better of us, and wish you safe travel down to Melbourne. But I just want to get you, with all what you've just said, I'm going to write this down so we've got it on record for the end of the year, your Super Bowl teams, and who wins the MVP.
1: I'll go with Denver Broncos and LA Rams in the Super Bowl. And I think the MVP will be, I think Lamar Jackson will probably win another one. Unfortunately, losing the playoffs, but yeah, I'll go Lamar Jackson.
2: All right. So Friday morning, who should we back here and how? What's the best way of going about it?
1: I'll take the Rams, probably 28-17. There we go.
2: Right. Okay.
0: So their very short preparation in Australia might still work in their favour. We'll see.
1: There might be a bit of a slow start, but then I think it'll open up in the second half. You know, the Rams are one of the shortest priced Super Bowl favourites in a long, long time. So we haven't seen a very short Super Bowl favourite go on to win it, but I'm backing them this year. I think their squad and the return of Aaron Donald, I think they get the job done.
0: What are you most looking forward to, Josh, about this whole experience of being at the MCG?
1: I think just that opening kickoff when you see that ball just flying through the air and just 100,000 people screaming and just sort of soaking up that atmosphere. I think that'll be really what it's all about. And then, you know, just getting excited, that first touchdown, and yeah, just being in a NFL environment. It's the second game of the year, so it's the excitement's at an all time high. My Colts hadn't played yet, so I'm not a defeated man. So it's it's just all positive energy and just watching some of the best players in the world. Like, obviously, we've got Puka Nacua, Matthew Stafford, Brock Purdy, Christian McCaffrey. So we've got a lot of really good players in this game. So it's an absolute blessing, really.
2: What about an Aussie watch? I mean, we've missed on that. We haven't given you much time. What about the Aussies in the comp?
1: Yeah, the punters have kind of gone around the grounds. We might have to do a week one update because it's hard to track all the off-season cuts. But, you know, obviously no Mish Wishnowsky with the 49ers anymore. So there's no Australians in this game. Obviously Michael Dixon's still, the defending Super Bowl champion. He'll be in the season opener. And Jordan Mailata, I think the Eagles' running game will bounce back this season with some healthy offensive linemen with Lane Johnson back. So I think Mailata could have a big season, sort of making some big gaps for Saquon Barkley. So I do think Mailata's going to have a great year.
0: That's the life of a punter, isn't it? I saw an interview with Ben Graham last week who went over and he was with the Jets, but then I think he had three teams in one season, and yeah, you can often be thrown here, there and everywhere, pack your life up into a suitcase and yeah, find a spot. So that's the life.
1: Up in a Super Bowl.
0: Yes. Yep.
1: Yeah, exactly.
0: Well,
1: yeah.
0: Let's hope that there's a few who can achieve that over the next few years after what Michael Dixon did last year. Josh, thanks for your time. A pleasure to have you on again for another season, and safe travels to Melbourne. Hope it's everything you were hoping for and more.
1: No dramas. Happy to fill you all in next week.
0: We'll look forward to that. Josh Wye joining us here on Sports Breakfast. He's one of many who will descend on the MCG. Such a unique start time because it's been beamed back into the United States. That's why it's been played at 10:30 in the morning, because that is prime time back in the US. So we know TV ratings always dominate the discussion these days, and that's the reason it's so early. It will not perturb anybody, I reckon. It'll turn into a great celebration. There's no AFL in Melbourne this weekend, so this is it. This is the sporting event at the MCG over the next week. Sports Breakfast, we're off to a break, and when we return, Wayne's World Famous Sports Quiz. $100 Ryan's Quality Meats voucher is up for grabs. Is today the day that Wayne gets clean swept? I doubt it. We'll find out after the news.

0: You though, throughout the morning, your thoughts on privatisation in the BBL that was confirmed yesterday. The Cricket Australia are taking the first few steps with the sale of the Melbourne Renegades, which has been in the works for a little while, going back to June when the bombshell dropped that they were likely to be discarded. It will happen at the end of this season. So privatisation is here. What do you think about it as an Australian cricket fan? 0429 913 913. Royals fans, ought to be a pretty frustrating morning. East Perth ruckman Scott Jones has been suspended at the tribunal last night. I'll try and confirm by the end of the show whether East Perth have decided to appeal, provided they've made a decision, but it's been graded as careless conduct, high impact and high contact. So that's pretty hard to overturn those three gradings. That's what they'll need to do, Wayne. They'll need to have one of those gradings lowered in order for the suspension to be downgraded.
1: Which one would you be focusing on?
0: You can't argue
1: careless,
0: with,
1: high impact.
0: You can't argue with the high impact and high contact, because he clearly was clipped around the head. Careless conduct,
1: he was trying to tackle and he just got it wrong.
0: So it was the ball was kicked to half forward and Dean was in front and Jones has come through to try and get the ball and it was clumsy. It wasn't deliberate. It wasn't a thug-like incident. It was just he was late and instead of getting the ball, he got the face of Dean. Dean was knocked out. And that means that it falls under those three categories: careless conduct, high impact, high contact.
1: When you look at penalties been handed out, that's a fairly serious one for Waffle this year, wouldn't it?
0: Just think for those who didn't see it, and I gather there's a lot who haven't. Think the Van Rooyen suspension for Melbourne late in the season,
1: right,
0: on Aaliyah. That's basically exactly what happened. Late to the contest, went to spoil. Rather than getting the ball, he got the player.
1: What did he get? 3 weeks.
0: Three. So it's basically the same outcome. And it's hard to argue, I think, which means that his season's over. There's only two possible games left for East Perth. If they win this week, grand final. Sean Darcy, we broke that story yesterday. He's carrying a bit of a knee concern. Peel don't play this week, but you'd suggest he won't be available to play for Fremantle against Geelong this Friday night. Mason Cox will hold his spot. Right, Wayne, it's just about time for your world-famous sports quiz. How would you rate this one before we throw out the first question?
1: Pretty simple.
0: Okay.
1: Well, I always say that, but, you know.
0: Someone gets stumped?
1: Yeah. No.
0: Someone runs down the pitch and goes past one?
1: Yeah. It's all about that drift holding one back every now and then.
0: Now you tell me. I needed you as a coach about 15 years ago. Wayne's world-famous sports quiz is underway for your chance at a $100 Ryan's Quality Meats voucher. Let's hear some of Ethan Quinlivan's finest work.
2: On 91.3 Sport FM, it's the quiz people cannot get enough of. The quiz that will test you like no other. It's time for Wayne's world-famous sports quiz.
0: It is. It's that time. It's a little bit earlier today. It's always in the 7 to 8 hour. We've got Corey Wagner in about 15 minutes' time, so we need to be prompt. Also, Tim McDonald to join us, WA bowling coach. A new era under Bo Casson about to start for WA cricket. Question one, Wayne.
1: Well, we've just had Josh Wye on it, so why not start off? Who plays on Friday morning at the MCG in the NFL? Name the two teams.
0: I reckon one team's very obvious because they've been all over the news, but the other one might be a little bit more difficult. So 9418 7700, name the two NFL teams that are playing in Melbourne on Friday. 9418 7700 to call. You can only call for the quiz. 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
1: And we've still got that $100 meat voucher. Good grief.
0: Ryan's Quality Meats, Australia's trusted family butcher since 1966, so they're celebrating their 60th birthday. They're in Jandakot and also down in Bunbury. So if you're headed to the southwest anytime soon, you can stop in there, but Jandakot's a little bit closer to home. 9418 7700. As mentioned, Wayne doesn't think this is one of his tougher quizzes. Someone has to open the batting and face the new ball. Who are the two teams playing in the NFL game here in Australia on Friday? Do you think people are taking notice of the teams per se, Wayne, or they're just, oh, there's an NFL game at the G, let's have a look to see what it looks like? There's always diehard NFL fans, there's a lot of them, but do you think there'll be a lot of people who just watch it for the sake of, something
1: I
0: haven't seen?
1: Well, they've got to know who's playing. They might try and get a bit of a background on it. I think you know, there's a lot of people in Australia that do follow the football. Mm. And as Josh said, it's their number one sport over there, you know, TV-wise, you know, supporter-wise. They only play 18 games. It's not like the baseball where they play

0: 180 games.
1: Yes.
0: And
1: three,
0: you know,
1: a day.
0: And the NBA, which pay 85 or something like that. So it's a fairly compact season. And it gets a massive following at the moment. There's a lot of college football that's been shown on the telly there. It got started pretty early into that. So my granddaughter just arrived a week and a half, 2 weeks ago, I think it was, in Texas. And she went to the Longhorns game the other day, 110,000. Wow. 110,000 watching the game, and the stadium sold out for every game this season.
1: And they actually clear the schedule, so they don't try and clash. They don't cannibalise it over there. They clear Saturday schedule for college sport and college football. We're off to a sluggish start, which is not unsurprising. It always seems to be this way. People don't want to be the first cab off the rank. The two NFL teams that are playing Friday at the MCG, historic moment in Australian sport. Name the two teams. We just spoke to Josh Wye, so if you're listening before the news, you would have heard the two teams that are mentioned. 9418 7700. 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And a reminder, if you've won anything in the last 60 days, well done to you, you can't participate today. So roughly we're going back to about the first week of July. If you've won anything since then, you are out of action when it comes to Wayne's World Famous Sports Quiz. The lines are lining up now, Wayne. So let's have a crack, shall we? Bring a lister in to answer this first question. We're going to Carramar. That's where Mick resides. He's going to try and tick this one off for us. Morning, Mick.
2: Morning, boys. Someone will get the ball rolling.
0: All right, good on you. I reckon you'll go through, Mick. I can tell. What are the two teams?
2: The 49ers and the Rams.
0: 49ers and the Rams. San Francisco and LA, of course. The highest individual score in the weekend's finals in the AFL was 6 goals. Who kicked 6 goals?
2: Logan Morris. No, not Logan Morris. The Sydney Swans bloke.
1: Wayne, this is going to test you.
2: His name is Logan. His surname's Logan.
0: I think he's got a farm somewhere. The old bloke's got the farm. Anyway, you got it?
2: No, I don't got it.
0: All right, mate, sorry.
1: Mick. Gee, you're a hard taskmaster.
0: I've got to get the answer.
1: There were two Logans playing in the game.
0: I couldn't give him much better.
1: When you're under pressure, Wayne, it's like when you sit on the couch and
0: I love to see it.
1: You watch one of the quiz shows and you go, you're yelling the answer out, but they're in the heat of the battle and their mind, you know, it tests your mental resilience, some of these quizzes. Peter's in Mount Lawley. I'm sure he knows the answer. Morning, Peter.
3: Hey, mate. Good morning. Not really sure if I do. Is it Logan Morris?
0: No, it's not. No. Not Logan Morris.
1: No. That's the Brisbane Lions forward.
0: Yeah.
1: Not Logan
0: Morris.
1: Sorry, mate. So Peter's gone. He follows Mick out the door.
0: As I said, this old man's got a farm, and I know that.
1: I know his old man quite well.
0: What's their farm like?
1: It's out a few hours from Perth, so it's quite a few.
0: What have they got on that farm? Anything?
1: I couldn't tell you. I couldn't tell you without giving away the answer. 9418 7700. Just give that question again for people who might be joining us.
0: The highest individual score on the weekend, the final was 6 goals. Which player scored that?
1: Career high, too. A time to turn up and have your best day
0: best
1: of your
0: game
1: career.
0: Of his career. What's he been playing? 5-6 years?
1: Yeah. First round pick in 2020 draft.
0: Yeah, had a few injuries.
1: He has. Yep, someone we've
0: played
1: got
0: second fiddle, a
1: vested interest in because his father's worked at the station and has a bit of a media presence himself. So, good morning, Daz, if you're listening. 9418 7700. He's probably screaming at his radio. Name the player who kicked 6 goals for the Sydney... now I've given away a hint. I think we've given away the hint already. I think we've given away a strong hint anyway.
0: You can't get it now.
1: Well, it would appear as though we've stumped people, Wayne.
0: This is a half volley throwdown.
1: I would have thought so. It's an early precursor to us in the nets, I think, with me bowling to you. I thought it's a little lay down, Mazir. But let's see how our listeners go. Sometimes the obvious answer is not the one that people think. They're thinking too hard outside the square. They're going through the games. All right, Hawthorn, Freo... Geelong, you know, Paddy Dangerfield had a big night. Charlie Curnow had a big game. There's a few names there. The lines are lighting up now, Wayne. So maybe my little extra hint, one off the text, someone screaming at their radio by the sounds of it, I'll put those calls through in a moment. We're headed to Bedford. That's where Steve resides. Morning, Steve.
4: G'day, boys. How you going?
0: Good, Steve. Who was it that kicked the six goals?
4: Logan McDonald.
0: Logan McDonald. Well done.
1: Hallelujah.
0: Okay. All right.
4: Hallelujah.
0: The John Worsfold medal was counted on the weekend. We all probably know who won. But who ran second?
4: Oh, I have no idea. Was it Tim Kelly?
0: Oh, he ran third. There you go. Yeah. Unlucky.
1: I don't think there's not too many names that you could actually put up that ran second, really. So I think it'll be a process
0: of elimination. Well, we know Hardy Reed won it. Yep. I'm not going to say it. Yep. And Tim McDonald ran. Tim, he's coming up to talk later on. But Tim Kelly was third. Who was second place?
1: In the Eagles BNF, the John Worsfold medal, Friday night. Anto's in Inglewood. G'day, Anto.
5: Yeah, g'day, guys.
0: Who ran second?
5: I was ringing up for an earlier question, obviously, but...
0: In the Eagles medal. Have a guess. It wasn't Tim Kelly and it wasn't Harley Reid because they've got first and third. Who else had a good season?
5: Second.
0: Quickly.
5: Who's the new draft pick?
0: I don't know.
5: Nah.
0: All right.
5: I'm
1: blank. Anto Inglewood, sorry. That's it for him. There's not too many names it can be, really.
0: No.
1: The Eagles didn't have a spectacular season and there weren't too many players who really put their hand up to finish somewhere near the top of the Eagles BNF. 9418 7700. Dockers fans, if you want to hear from Corey Wagner, we need to finish the quiz first. So we've got a couple more questions to go.
0: We've got still plenty of time.
1: Hayden is in Madeley. He's given us a call. Morning, Hayden.
6: Morning.
0: What have you got, Hayden? Who ran second?
6: Jake Waterman.
0: Jake Waterman, he did, and deservedly so too. Had a good year. East Perth versus Perth. What was the margin on the weekend?
6: 5 points.
0: No, it wasn't. No, sorry.
1: Yeah, it was a single figure margin.
0: It was a single figure.
1: But that's
0: so
1: not the
0: five
1: answer.
0: Is out.
1: Yeah. Well, Stephen Jandicott's given us a call, and if he wins, Wayne, he has a very short trip down to Ryan's Quality Meats. It's in the suburb.
0: Righto.
1: So, Steve, great opportunity for you. Good morning.
7: How are you, guys?
0: Steve, do you know the margin between East Perth and Perth? What a semi-final that was.
7: 2 points.
0: 2 points. Well done. And the question for the $100 meat pack. The name is, and this Australian sportsman by the name of Dane Sweeney, who's put his name on the international scene with the performances over the last week. What sport does he play?
7: Tennis.
0: Well done.
1: Oh, no hesitation at all, Steve. That was just a little underarm lob over the net to win it using a tennis reference. Well done to you. You're off to Ryan's Quality Meats. You might even know where they are if you live in Jandakot.
7: Yeah, I do, just down the road.
1: Beautiful. Well, we'll get that voucher to you, Steve. Stay on the line, and well done. Thanks for playing.
7: Thank you.
1: Stephen Jandicott. Pretty short and sharp for him. Two questions, tick. And he's off with $100 to spend at Ryan's Quality Meats, Australia's trusted family butcher since 1966. Good reviews from people who've gone down there so far. So butchers, and there's actually, I think, on a commercial station, they're doing a best butcher in Perth at the moment as a running segment, and I would be very surprised if Ryan's Quality Meats isn't up there at the end of it. So good luck to all of the competitors, to Ryan's Quality Meats. You'll do well to knock off Australia's trusted family butcher.
0: I'll have to get there.
1: There's some good ones around, and certainly Ryan's Quality Meats. It's in the name, great quality. We're off to a break on the other side. Corey Wagner, does he come in? He was an emergency last week. He told us he was in the squad. He couldn't tell us whether he was in the team. I'm sure he can't tell us again, but we'll ask the question anyway as we see whether he has a chance to return to the Dockers side. He's played just once since round 13. There's a certain element of timing in sport. Maybe his timing is perfect as the Dockers try and qualify for a grand final in a few weeks. Sports Breakfast, we're back with Corey Wagner after the break. Sports Breakfast, it's 7:30. Fantastic to have your company on this Wednesday. Still plenty to look forward to. Corey Wagner standing by. Dockers fans, hear from someone inside the four walls, the disappointment of Thursday night and retribution at stake against the Cats. Peel Thunder are through to a grand final. Corey played in that second semi. He's got his sights set on a return to the Dockers, though. Tim McDonald later this hour, WA bowling coach Digby Beecham after 8 o'clock. He'll give us some midweek winners, we hope. Chris Pike is going to join us. The NBL season isn't far away at all from starting. We had the NBL Blitz last week. The Wildcats are still looking for a point guard. Seems like they've left it very late. Who's still out there? We'll ask Chris that question, amongst others. And we'll finish with Josh Imms. He'll join us. He is the East Perth Reserves coach. They've got a cutthroat final with West Perth as they look to win their way through to another grand final. They won last year from fifth, and their league team is trying to follow suit this time around. You're welcome to join us as well. 0429 913 913 is the text. You can call as well 9418 7700.

0: 2026 on Sports Breakfast. Our man inside the Fremantle Dockers is Corey Wagner.
1: Well, the main reason you have a home and away season is to set up a finals campaign. If you finish top four, you get the double chance. Freo have used their lifeline. As disappointing as last Thursday night was, they've got the double chance. They return to Optus Stadium to play Geelong on Friday night for the right to meet Sydney in a preliminary final. Corey Wagner's hoping to be out there. He was an emergency for the Hawks clash, and no doubt he'll be in the frame again to win his spot back at AFL level. 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Morning, Corey.
2: Good morning, lads. How are you?
1: We're hopeful for you, Corey. I mean, it's disappointing what happened on Thursday night, but you were pretty close to selection. How did you feel you played at Peel? Do you feel like you gave yourself the best chance to be selected at AFL level this week?
2: Yeah, I think I did, especially early when it was nice and hot and, yeah, contested and sort of those sort of finals where the pressure is high. I felt like I really stood up and was composed and clean. So, yeah, had a really good chat with the coaches. I feel like I'm in a better position than I was even last week, so very hopeful to get the chance this week, and if I get the chance, I'll grab it with both hands.
3: How's the week been approached by the club?
2: Yeah, well, like you guys said, it was very disappointing, but I think in these sort of circumstances we put ourselves in the best position, which was on top, to get that second chance, and yeah, it was very disappointing, but I think the way the group sort of moved on this year with wins and losses, I think that's just what we got to do this week. And we reviewed it how we reviewed all games. There was some stark sort of vision. Hawthorn definitely showed up and played very well, but there's also some things that we needed to fix up. And I think the quicker we moved on, training was really good yesterday. And I reckon we're in a really good stead for this week.
3: Is it a sort of a situation where the coaches have pretty much done what they can? Is it really up to the players upon themselves, the accountability and you know, that sort of thing?
2: Yeah, definitely, because the way the coaches sort of summed up the whole week with Hawthorn, it wasn't really any surprises that we didn't see or anything like that. It was just probably just building maybe the moment up too much and wasn't handling the pressure and the perceived pressure and probably outside noise. So it's definitely been a thing this week where we just got to, yeah, be more composed, and it's just sometimes it's just another game and we can't build up the moment too much, and I think that's why we're going in this week to just get back to what we were doing previously.
3: I made a statement early in the week with saying that in some ways it's better for you to play week by week. Would that be right? Because you can keep that momentum. You've had an occasion where you've had two sort of buys close together. The mind can work silly things. Now you know what you've got to do each week. Could that be the situation now, that playing each week could be a real benefit and you use that?
2: Yeah, I definitely believe that's definitely a thing. Like, you can freshen up as much as you want, but like you said, you probably build that moment up and you build the game up too much within a week. And I think the fact that we played on, Waffle played on Saturday, I feel like I'm ready to go already again, and the moment's moved on, and you're playing footy and you're playing free. And I think when you're just doing that, that's when you're playing your best footy, instead of, like you said, building the moment up too much. And I definitely believe that the week to week's better than the couple weeks off.
1: Corey, what was the general consensus around the performance? Was it Hawthorn were just too good, or was there an element of we were overawed by the occasion? What was the feedback from the guys on Thursday night?
2: Definitely a little bit of both. I think Hawthorn definitely showed up and really brought the heat, and probably a little bit of different game plans, but also I think handling of the moment and the pressure and probably more the external of the perceived pressure, I believe. But the players definitely took accountability for that, and it was spoken about, and I think that it's going to be, I'm really excited for what we're going to bring Friday.
1: What about the conditions? I mean, it was a damp night. There was a bit of rain around. Was there an element of not being best equipped to handle those conditions, or that's an aside, the fact that there was a bit of wet weather around? Because you don't play in wet weather footy too often here.
2: Yeah, I definitely think that's sort of a probably external sort of outlook on how the game was, because, when we know it's wet, we get the balls out, we get the soap at training, and I think the boys have handled it well all year, how clean we've been, and like you said, we've been driving. We sort of just put each other under more pressure than we needed without hanging on to the ball too much. So, a bit fumbly and all those things, I think it just comes from a mental sort of side of football. And, yeah, like you said, I'm just excited to put that game behind the boys and then, yeah, show what we can actually show and what we've been showing all year, which is, yeah, some Freo Doffers football.
1: I'm interested, Corey, in the mindset. So Thursday night, Freo lose to Hawthorn, and then all the Fremantle-listed players probably sense an opportunity. Okay, the game hasn't gone well. Brandon Walker's got an injury. What are you thinking driving down to Mandurah on Saturday, knowing that there is the possibility if you play a good game, you win, there's a good chance to get into the AFL side?
2: Yeah, I think that's it. All the Waffle Boys had a chat on that Friday beforehand about what are some distractions going into that game, and I definitely brought up that side of things. If you play well, you're a chance to go in, but all the boys that have got opportunities this year have just been playing role football, and that's what the coaches have been banging on the door about. You play your role, you'll get a chance. And you see the likes of how Walk's got his chance. You see Chris Cherry got his chance by just playing his forward craft role. Same with Murray. They all get their chance by just playing the Freo Doffer way and the method and the football. You don't have to have your 30 and your 35s and kick three or four. You just have to play your role, and the coaches see that, and that's what they reward. So I think I did that, and definitely a few other boys did that on the weekend. So, yeah, there's a few boys that can throw their hands up.
3: Is it a case of this week we've seen the media talking about Dangerfield, can he back up? Tom Stewart, his influence on the game. To focus on Geelong. Is it the case that it's about you guys focusing on yourself and what you didn't do right last week and doing that, and not so much about Geelong?
2: Yeah, that's the first I've even heard about the Danger and Tom Stewart stuff. And I know Cameron came off early, that's for just watching the game, but that hasn't been brought up once. And it's definitely just about how we're going to play our Freo footy. And I think that's how we've gone about every week. We respect the opponents, we respect they're going to bring their best, but when we just focus on our football and our way, that's when we've played our best footy, and that's what we'll do this week.
3: I probably wouldn't want to be standing in front of Josh Tracy as he's running down for a lead, I would have thought.
2: Not this week. I can tell he's going to be smashing a few blokes. So, yeah, I'll be standing well out of his way if he's coming out.
1: Yeah, he's a formidable presence, and it was surprising because he looks like the kind of guy who's a big-game player. Josh Battle's a very good defender, but I reckon whoever gets him this week is going to have their work cut out. And those three tall forwards, Amos, Voss, Tracy, they've worked so well together. Seemed on the night there was a lot of flying for the same ball, and it just didn't seem to be a lot of sync. Was that the pressure of the occasion? I don't know if you've overheard those three chatting this week, but it seemed very out of character that a lot of the time two or even all three were flying for the same ball.
2: Yeah, and I think, again, that probably comes from the kick downfield. I haven't seen the boys miss JT that much this year, and he's usually putting it to their advantage. And they all got different types of kicks they like, and I think the perceived pressure of just hacking it in and putting it probably in between all three of them, it doesn't help. So it's probably a thing on everyone, but, yeah, I expect those three boys to come out firing this week. And like you said, I wouldn't want to be stepping in JT's way, and even the way that Bossies have been portrayed, I reckon he's going to get after a few too. So I'm excited to see them three get to work.
1: How much of it is above the shoulders now? I mean, there's no doubt you're a good team. I mean, you don't finish 19-4 minor premiers if you're not a good side. How much of this is now above the shoulders, Corey, for the team to get this finals hoodoo off their back and continue in the season?
2: Yeah, I think it all is. Like you said, we've shown that we're the best side during the year, and we can beat any side, especially every time in the top eight. So we know we can do it, but like you said, I think it all just comes down to the moment and sort of just being in the moment, not being scared to make mistakes and just play the final footy. I think it's final footies is just doing the basics really well and not building up the moment. And Moose sort of had a little bit of a chat about it. Just go out to the week, try and enjoy the moment and, not think too far ahead and just be present. And like you said, probably spoke about last week, taking your shoes off and be grounded. I might have to try that this week to be part of it all. And yeah, just enjoy everything.
3: What you need to be is playing tennis or something over in the US Open. That'll calm you down.
1: don't buy into that.
3: No, sorry.
1: You'll get yourself into trouble. There's been a certain substance that's been, it's legal over there, so it's been talked about over the last...
2: Oh, I know what you're talking about now. Yes. Exactly right, yeah.
1: Alex Pearce was very grounded before that game last week, and he did have a good game. I mean, he deserves a bit of credit. The defenders were being bombarded down there with the amount of inside 50s Hawthorn had, and I thought your skipper stood up very admirably on the night.
2: Yeah, he did, and he got shown in the sort of the review of just how to just go out and be yourself, and he took some awesome ground balls and like fended off three defenders and just took the game on, and that's what he's shown all year, and I think he probably handled the moment just as well. So we got to take a leaf out of Moose's book, and he's been telling us to play free and play like that. So we can all take a leaf out of his book, and we'll go a long way to winning the game on Friday.
3: When do you find out whether you're in or out?
2: Yeah, well, we're in Cottesloe today just to get away from the footy club, so all the boys we're just having breakfast at one of the boys' house now, and then we'll head in there, and we'll find out then, and hopefully she's cheery and call some family and get them over here to be in the final, which would be amazing.
1: It'll be your first. I mean, this is a long journey for an AFL footballer, Corey, and we've referenced it with you a few times. Melbourne, North Melbourne, Port Melbourne, and then Fremantle, and you've been a great contributor over the last couple of years, but this is the chance to play finals footy. It clearly means a lot to you. This is why you play the game.
2: It does, yeah. It's an exciting time, and to watch see my young boys be able to there, if they can watch me out there, it's just exciting. Enjoy the moment. I don't even care if I have 10 touches. I just want to be out there and contribute and play some sort of part. And, I'm just excited. Whatever happens, happens. But if I get that chance, I'll be forever grateful. And, I'll get the mock off me back of not playing a final for a long time. So, exciting.
1: First of many. Hey, what's on the menu for breakfast?
2: I think just bacon and eggs here at Austin McDonald's house. So, hopefully it's a nice spread.
1: Okay. All right. Well, we've taken you away long enough. Corey, thanks for joining us this morning, and hopefully that name's in the 23 for Fremantle when the teams are selected. Good luck in your first final and trying to continue the season for the Dockers.
2: Thank you, guys. Really appreciate it. Talk to you next week.
1: Look forward to it. Prelim final bound, hopefully, when we chat to Corey next, having played a big role in the Dockers' win over the Cats. He joins us for station sponsor, the WA Electric Company. Ken McGinney would have been torn last week, because he's the man at WA Electric Company, and he follows the Hawks, but I think he has a soft spot for the Dockers, and Kev will correct me if I'm wrong there, but he might have been a little bit torn. He couldn't have lost. That's probably the good way to look at it, with the win for the Hawks last week over the Dockers. What a joyous week to be a Hawthorn supporter. Cooper Hodge has chosen Hawthorn over Brisbane, son of Luke. They're in a prelim. Yeah, it's been a big week to be a Hawthorn supporter.
3: They've played their final.
1: Oh, okay.
3: They played their grand final.
1: So whoever gets through Brisbane, Adelaide.
3: Yep.
1: See you later, Hawthorn.
3: Yep.
1: MCG, well rested. Yeah, I look forward to that. That'll be a cracking game. Whoever gets there.
3: They played extraordinary football last week. Well above themselves.
1: Maybe their timing, their run perfectly. Maybe Sam Mitchell's building for this.
3: No, they've peaked.
1: Okay. Peaked too early.
3: I'm trying to be positive.
1: I know you are. Well, you've been negative on Hawthorn, but you've been positive on Freo. Yeah. So I'll have that. You can have that. We're off to a break. It's 7:45. Tim McDonald's going to join us to chat cricket, but I need to just tidy up something because I think there was a wager around Richmond and West Coast.
3: Yeah.
1: So I think we need to tidy up on that as well. Timmy Mack to join us after the break. To have Corey Wagner with us here on Sports Breakfast. The Dockers hoping to keep their premiership hopes alive with a clash with the Cats. Sam of Coogee says, thanks for the coverage as usual. Hopefully the umpires have integrity for Friday night's game, making fair and true decisions. Some of the decisions last week were appalling, as well as ignoring and not calling the action towards Josh Tracy early on. Here's for a great game. Sam of Coogee. Sam, thank you. Appreciate your text. Hi, Jacob. I was with Kev at the game, along with a bunch of his Dockers faithful. I can tell you he wasn't torn. He was very happy in his brown and yellow. Jeff from Asa Mantle. Jeff, thank you. Didn't come straight from Kev, but it's clearly come from a very impeachable source. So thank you, Jeff. And Kev was a happy man by the sounds of it. Tim McDonald hopes to be a happy man over the next 6 months or so. We're right on the cusp of another domestic cricket season getting underway with the One Day Cup. West Australia hosts South Australia next Friday at the Wacker. Tasmania a couple of days after that. Where are our bowlers at? Are they all fit, firing and ready to get out there? It's been a frustrating couple of years on that front. Tim McDonald has felt that pain. He joins us here on Sports Breakfast this morning. G'day, Tim.
4: Morning, Jacob and Wayne. It's good to be back.
1: Nice to have you. Now, before we chat cricket, I just want to make sure this is on the public record. West Coast won more games than Richmond this year, so Wayne owes you. That's officially in the books now after a little wager from last cricket season.
4: Yeah, I believe so, but I doubt I'll see that.
3: I thought this was a cricket...
4: I'll take a pint when we catch up together, Wayne.
3: That's okay, mate. You'll get it. I'm not sure what it'll be, but
1: I thought it was a carton personally, but okay, just one beer will do.
3: You're just jealous because you're useless at that.
1: Excuse me?
3: You owe me 28.
1: No, I've paid back my wager, but that's a separate story. Hey, how's the winter been? You've got those great new facilities, Tim, at the Wacker Ground to use and prepare for a season. How are the guys looking a couple of, just over a week out now?
4: Yeah, it has been. It's been a different winter, but an exciting one. We've obviously got that shiny new facility, and we've taken full advantage. It's great to have everything in one spot. We've got world class facilities and quite a fresh group, both staff and players. So things have been changed up quite a bit this pre-season. We obviously, as Bo has mentioned, you know, we haven't finished where we wanted to in the last two Shield seasons. So we've tried a few different things, and the boys have trained really hard. It's probably been the toughest preseason I've seen in my time there. So, look, they've come through it. We're sort of backed off now that we're into competition phase, and we're looking like having a pretty full stable to pick from. I think there was only two guys in the rehab group earlier this week, and they're out of it by the end of the week. So, it's pretty exciting and seems to be heading in the right direction, hopefully.
3: All right, just before we go, there was one name that won't be there, and that was Matty Kelly. And that was disappointing to see that he had to sort of move on, and, you know, with all the injuries and that he's had. Just a quick word on him, Tim, because you've had a lot to do with him. I think you played a bit with him and then you've been involved with the coaching. You've been a fantastic cricketer for WA.
4: Yeah, he has. He's been a great ambassador for the game. He's been the glue that's held this squad together for a lot of years. And yeah, I've known Matt since he was a teenager and coming through. And really proud of what he's done with his career. And he got everything out of himself, that's for sure. And more importantly, he's such a good person and created great relationships. As I said, was actually the spirit and the glue that held the WA and Scorchers group together for so long. So he will be sorely missed in that capacity. But he's still been around a little bit, and he's working out what the next part of his life looks like, which is really exciting for him. And I know all the boys will still be in touch and we'll see him around a bit, which is great.
1: Do you think he'll stay in cricket? Or, I mean, he's a very smart man. He'll probably be attracted to many different fields. But do you think he'll stay in cricket?
4: He's a smart man, and he's got plenty of options. So I think he's got some time to explore those and have a look around. I know he's involved in some bits and pieces still in the business side at the Wacker and some of the philanthropic parts of the Wacker Foundation and things like that. So he'll be around cricket, in what capacity, I'm not entirely sure.
1: If everyone's fit, you mentioned there's only a couple in the rehab group and they'll be out by the end of the week. And we know there's a couple of tours. There's a test tour. There's an Australia A tour. But that's pretty exciting, Tim, from where you've been the last couple of years.
4: Yeah, look, I'm touching wood at the moment. It's reasonably unusual for any group, let alone this one over the last sort of 5 years. But, it's probably credit to the work that everyone's done and the planning that's gone into sort of the last 4 months, especially. We've had Kyle Wheeler's come across from West Coast Eagles, and he's brought a different sort of vibe in terms of the strength and conditioning program, and we've tried different things. And look, a lot of it's luck as well, but the guys have seem to be peaking at the right time. And you mentioned some of those tours. We've got Jai Richardson heading over to India with the Aussie A for 4 day cricket, and I've never seen him in as good a bowling or physical condition as he's in at the moment. So, exciting on that front as well. And Marley Beardman will join that one-day leg of that Aussie A Tour too. And he's bowling fast, and he's back and firing fit too. So, look, it's exciting for those boys that get to head away. Cooper Connolly in the test squad with Josh Inglis and Cameron Green's massive as well. So, starting this season pretty well for WA cricket.
3: All right, let's have a look at a couple of individuals. When are you going to unleash Morris?
4: Anyone who was at the Wacker on Monday, Wayne, in Narrinja squad, would have seen Lance Morris unleashed. Yeah, he was bowling fast, and you know, had guys jumping around and caused a few bruises. So he's pretty close, and very much expecting him to be available for selection at the start of the season at this stage, if everything keeps going to plan.
1: Will there be restrictions on him? I know he's been under Cricket Australia's banner in the past, and that's probably been frustrating because they have the final say. So will he be available to bowl as many overs as the skipper needs him to be, or will there still be some restrictions on him?
4: No restrictions at this stage. He's, we know what his next fixture is going to be if he can get up for it. So, look, we're not planning on a fixture in the future at the moment. He's a West Australian player, so he's getting ready for West Australian games with no restrictions.
3: What about Joel Parris? Where's he at? Is he using the Zimmer frame this year or not? Where's he at?
4: Geez, that's rich, Dunny. Yeah, look, he's going pretty well. He did have a mishap and broke his toe sort of in the middle of the pre-season, and it was in an awkward spot. So it just took him a little bit of time to sort of get that right, and landing on it when you're bowling was probably the thing they needed to make sure didn't do any more damage. But he's up and bowling competitively now, and if he's not in the frame for these one days, it'll be close to the start of the season for Joel Parris.
1: Tim McDonald's with us, bowling coach in WA cricket. Now, I saw some photos online, Tim. There was an educational opportunity for you. You're in Guyana for the Global Super League only a few weeks ago, and you got a chance to go over the US after that as well. Just talk us through, because you're always trying to upskill yourself as a coach, just talk us through that experience you had.
4: Yeah, that was amazing. It's something I wanted to do for a while, and something that interests me and a lot of the coaches there is to go and experience and just talk to people in other sports around the world. Look, we got to go into two Major League Baseball franchises in the Yankees and the Mets, and we got to go into the Brooklyn Nets as well, which is an NBA team over there. And you know, the learnings that we took out of that were excellent. They're not people who know a hell of a lot of cricket about cricket, but it's interesting to know that a lot of the challenges and a lot of the things that they're trying to achieve and uncover are pretty similar to what we're trying to do. So, yeah, definitely took a lot out of that and pretty keen to go back and keep experiencing other environments as are all the coaches down at the Wacker.
1: What about that Global Super League? I mean, the conditions very different to what we get here in Australia. Spin-friendly, low, slow pitches. Simon Kadich was the coach with V over in England. How did you find that whole experience for some of your players?
4: Yeah, really loved it, Jacob. It was, as you said, so much different to what we experienced, especially at Optus Stadium. You know, you speak to the locals over there and the guys we had with Andre Fletcher and Akil Hussain and you know, some of the other guys that have played a lot of cricket, especially in Guyana, which is very different conditions to anywhere else in the West Indies. And, you know, 100 and 120, playing 120 is a really good game of T20 cricket. And the way that most of the runs are scored at the back end and the spin bowlers and guys with the tricks are in the game for longer. And, it's a different type of batting, a different type of cricket, different angles. And, yeah, we learn a lot. The young Scorchers and WA players we took over there learned a lot. And hopefully we get the opportunity to be invited back because I think we'll be better for the run as well. And we'll probably in all of the games of that tournament and should have won them all. And then he ended up beating Guyana, who won the tournament in our last game. So, look, very good learning experience, and hopefully we can go back.
3: Bangers, is he back? Does he come back for these one days, or does he stay over in England and finish his thing at Gloucester? Is it Gloucester? Yeah.
4: No, Cam will be back. I think he gets back this weekend, Wayne, and he'll be available and ready to go for the one days next weekend.
1: That's exciting. Sam Whiteman, I think, staying. He's playing in a county game at the moment, but hopefully he's back to play a part this season one way or another. Kieran Elliott. So a few people surprised. This one came out of left field, at least on our side of the fence, Tim. Tasmanian, I think he came from Victoria originally, but has played for Tassie. What attracted you to Kieran Elliott to come over and join the WA bowling group?
4: Yeah, look, our group's probably evolved into a younger, up-and-coming group with Cameron Gannon leaving the Stocks, and you know, Joel Parris is probably not playing as much as he has done previously, and we knew sort of Matt Kelly was weighing up where his career was at as well, and we've probably lost the old school Sheffield Shield banker, the guy that can run in and bowl 40 overs and be reliable and really create pressure from one end and be resilient. And we've the guys that we've got in our stable are still developing that. We've got a few that we think will be that in a few years' time, but not quite yet. So Kieran's proven that. He's a mature aged guy who's not played a hell of a lot of Shield cricket, but he's played a lot of cricket and he's bowled a lot of overs. And his execution and accuracy is up there with the best in the country, and he just loves to do it all day. So that was what attracted us to him. He provides a few other points of difference with his angle. He's a different bowler to the other guys we've got in our attack, and he's also led the way in terms of preparation and all the work he's been doing in the pre-season. He's a really fit guy, and he comes with new ideas, and we're excited to have him. And I think when you start watching Shield cricket this year, you'll be excited that he's with us as well.
1: Tim, we're really excited to see Albert Esterhuizen late in the season in Shield cricket. Certainly looked at home. Another pre-season behind him. Big strapping young fast bowler. How's his pre-season been? And is he someone we could see a fair bit more of this year?
4: Yeah, we hope so. Look, he had a bit of a breakout year last year and probably ended up playing a bit more than we were thinking, to be honest, with the way the rest of the squad shaped up. But he's a 20-year-old guy who's probably played the role of a mid-20s guy, and I think we'll see hopefully more of him. That's the plan, is to sort of have him available for more cricket than he played last year. And as you said, he's a big guy. He's exciting. He's attacking. He's only got one gear whether he's training or playing, and that's to go hard. So we love the energy. We love what he brings to the team and how he gets the guys fired up as well for such a young guy. So exciting talent for sure.
1: Geelong haven't been on the phone. I mean, they're in town this week, so better keep Albert away from those pesky Geelong recruiters who keep asking him to come back to footy.
4: Yeah, no, he's told them in no uncertain terms that he's a cricketer, so we're okay there.
1: That's good to hear. Hey, I know spin bowling's something that for WA spinners, it's always been a challenge. Corey Rocciacholi's been outstanding the last few years. Do you think a test call-up is in his future very soon, Tim, with what he's done over the last few years in the Shield?
4: Oh, I think it could be, yeah. Look, I don't know, what the future of Nathan Lyon and the others, or where the pecking order sits at the moment, but all Corey can do is keep doing what he's done for 4 or 5 years, as he said. So he's been brilliant for West Australia. He's now getting more opportunities at Australia A level. Sorry, I forgot to mention him earlier. He's also on the plane to India to play in those 4-day fixtures alongside Tom Murphy. So look, it could be, look, we'll get to see both of those off-spinners in action in those conditions where, he hasn't played a lot, but he's been trying to get into those conditions as much as possible and improve his game all over the country and all over the world, not just how good we know he is at the WACA. So, I think a test call-up could be in the future for Corey if he keeps the trajectory he's got going and things fall in his favour. So, he's one of the hardest workers we've got, and we all know he'll leave no stone unturned until he gets there.
3: What about on the batting scene? How are we looking there?
4: We're looking okay, Wayne. Yeah, I think so. we do have a younger batting list, of course. We've had a couple of our senior heads, obviously, away in England and around the world playing in different competitions, but most of them are back together now. And the top six or seven is coming together. We saw Ashton Turner make a brilliant 100 earlier in the week, and we saw Jaden Goodwin get a good one yesterday in our practice games. We had Sam Fanning make nearly 150 last week in a one-day game. So the top and the middle of the order are all starting to make some runs, and there's some exciting kids below them also tapping on the door, with Will Malachek and Tom Murray also making runs in those games. And yes, it is exciting. I think we'll have some competition for spots, especially when our Aussie guys are available and the guys are back from the Aussie A tours.
1: We know Bo Casson's the new state coach, but we also have a new state skipper with Aaron Hardy announced a few months ago now as the new captain of WA. What sort of a leader will he be? He's sort of been earmarked for this role for a while, Tim. What sort of a captain will Aaron Hardy be?
4: Yeah, brilliant cricket brain. Probably thinks about the game a lot more than you'd expect, and thinks about it deeply, and sort of pretty good at reading where the game's going to go. So I think tactically he'll be an excellent captain. He's a very popular member of the group. He's good at sort of bridging bridging that gap between our senior players and our younger players who get on with him really well as well. So I think in terms of connection with the group, he'll be excellent. Tactically, he'll be excellent. But at the same time, he'll still be learning. So he's got a bit of support around him in that respect too. So excited to see what he brings to that role. It'll look a bit different, but it'll be positive for WA.
1: Now, Kate Harvey told us a week or so ago that he's found out there's a lot more Freo fans in the building at the Wacker than previously known about. Have they shrunk back down and disappeared this week, or are there still a few Freo fans sticking their heads up in the building?
4: Yeah, I think there was three of them with scarves out before the game on Thursday, and then a few more Hawthorn scarves during the week. But we did have a practice game on at the same time. And I think a lot of the boys who do support Freo were pretty glad that they were out on the field and not over watching that game. So, we'll see how we go this weekend.
1: Very much so. And weekend after that, it's time for one-day cup cricket with those two games, South Australia-Tasmania at the Wacker, 18th and the 20th of September. Tim, good luck in the run of that first block of one-day games and look forward to chatting again throughout the year.
4: Thanks, guys. Thanks for having me.
1: Pleasure. Tim McDonald joining us, WA bowling coach, a new look WA this year with Adam Voges, just the Scorchers coach now. He's relinquished his role with WA Cricket as their men's coach. Bocassin comes into the breach and Nick Larkin comes over as the batting coach. So he takes Bo's old job and he works alongside Tim.
3: Sounds as though the pre-season's been pretty hectic too, you know, so pretty full on and, hopefully... Yeah, the batting situation, I'm just looking at our list of bowlers that, you know, we've got. And, you know, we've got Richardson, Paris, Morris, Beardman, Quigley, Esther Hazen, Couch, Haskett, then you throw in Hardy. If they stay fit, that's fine. It's just the batting side of things too that got a bit of work to do, I think.
1: I really hope that Aaron Hardy, a skipper, bats himself in the top four or five.
3: Yep.
1: And actually take some responsibility, and that might not just be his call, that'll clearly be Bo's call as well as the coach. But I really see Aaron Hardy. His bowling's good, but his body hasn't allowed him to bowl lots of overs, so focus on your batting, be a leader, and have the bowling option there as well.
3: Well, see, Connolly, we might not see a lot of him. Malacek is a young fella coming through. I'm sure he might get the opportunity, but it's people like Fanning and Goodwin, especially Goodwin.
1: Yep.
3: They've got to stand up this year. This is their time. You know, they've been in the system for a while. Fanning, I think we saw a lot of that last year, but Goodwin, I think, is someone that needs to pull his finger out and, you know, get on with it.
1: Yeah, we need to see Sam Fanning 100. He's got close a couple of times. Hopefully he can get there this season. We're back after the news. Welcome back to the show. Sports Breakfast. It's Wednesday, the 9th of September. Happy birthday to those who are celebrating today. One of our own, Paul Persick, celebrating a birthday. And I should have mentioned this yesterday, but happy birthday to my niece, Peyton, who turned 7 yesterday. A little trip to Hillary's. I went to Aqua and stopped in for lunch after that. So lovely day had yesterday. And yeah, birthday's always worth celebrating. But unbeknownst to me, Wayne, this is clearly a new craze. Apparently people don't work on their birthdays anymore. It's just a day off. It's basically an unofficial public holiday now. You get to celebrate your birthday by not working or not going to school.
3: Oh, I think there's a lot of people have had that attitude for a while.
1: Oh, no, not in my lifetime. Not something I've ever considered, taking it. What do you do? Wouldn't you want to be around people and celebrate your birthday with them? Obviously not.
3: You just want people to buy you a drink or something. Is that how it is?
1: Well, you wouldn't. I mean, you were complaining there when we were chatting with Tim McDonald about... me supposedly not paying my end of the bargain.
3: No, I realise you have. Look at you. You know, your bargains have been very worthwhile.
1: Would you like to elaborate for our listeners what you mean
3: by
1: that?
3: About the 16, 18 kilos you lost?
1: Oh, no, there's about 14 or 15. No. I'm around 81, 82 now.
3: And you're the healthiest I've seen you. You just need, your clothes are a bit baggy at the moment.
1: Well, yeah, they are actually. I need to downsize. I do need to downsize.
3: Yeah.
1: A few people have asked me why my jeans are a little bit thicker than they're meant to be. I said that's because they're from...
3: You look like you filled your pants.
1: Dad actually made that point yesterday. On that note, 0429 913 913. Happy birthday to anyone who's celebrating today. But go to work. Go to school. 0429 913 913 is the text. 9418 7700 is the open line number. This hour we're going to chat with Digby Beecham. He's going to find us three winners today. By the way, Ollie Cowney yesterday, 2 from 3, so the old meatloaf.
3: Did he?
1: But Redcliffe let us down. He went away from GP. He went to Redcliffe in Brisbane, and that was the one that didn't get up.
3: Right.
1: So if you rolled them in together, it was Redcliffe that let you down. But the two locally got up yesterday, so Ollie's in good form, and he backed a couple of winners for us. So let's hope Diggers can follow suit. Chris Pike's going to join us. We need to find out what's happening with the roster for the Wildcats, because we're only a couple of weeks away from the start of the season, and we're none the wiser as to who this import, this point guard, is going to be for the Perth Wildcats. So we'll ask Chris. And we'll also chat to Josh Imms, the East Perth Reserves Premiership coach last year. The Royals are a win away from another grand final in both the league and the reserves. And Josh has played a pretty important role in developing some of these footballers who are now playing league football. So we'll chat to Josh about the feel amongst the group with the Scott Jones suspension last night. That opens up an opportunity for someone from the reserves to come in. But, yeah, I'd be interested in East Perth fans and their thoughts on the suspension. By the way, it was graded careless conduct, high impact and high contact. East Perth have until 5pm tonight to launch an appeal, but it's a three-match ban at the moment, and that'll mean it's season over for Scott Jones, unless that is a downgraded suspension. It needs to get back to 1 week in order for Scott Jones to be available for the grand final. Let's welcome Digby Beecham. He joins us here on Sports Breakfast, a sports broadcaster, a journalist, jockey manager, does it all, Diggers. You hear him regularly across the station now as well here on Sport FM. Morning, Diggers.
5: David Wayne, this is good morning.
1: How's your week been thus far?
5: Okay. Looking forward to the footy this weekend, both at an AFL level and Waffle level, and plenty of racing to work through as well, so it's a good week.
1: Not sure I've ever asked you this. Who do you follow in the Waffle?
5: Claremont.
1: Oh, then you're a nervous man this week.
5: Very, very. Look, they were no match for that for Peel, which is not a shock, given what Peel have been able to turn out throughout the course of the season, but hopefully they get another crack at them.
1: All right, let's get into the racing. It's a very exciting time of year, isn't it? Spring has sprung, and pretty nice temperatures today, I think. 8 races to look forward to at Belmont. Is it an easy card to find a few, or do you have to dig a bit deeper?
5: No, it's not a bad little card. The issue I have is it's a 19-metre rail position this afternoon, Jacob, and then you've got a cutaway, and what you often see throughout the course of the winter months, particularly with a tyre track, as we've got with Belmont at the moment, is lanes, and you probably can't accurately predict what the track is going to play like until race two into the card. So, look, if it's a fair pad, I think there's a couple of winners there that, without being too bullish, I think they stand out, and we can work through those this morning.
1: All right, let's work through those numbers. Where's your first?
5: I think it comes up in the second. It's a 1,200-metre maiden, and the first horse that we're going to focus on for the day is Official Business. Now, this is a nice son of Gingerbread Man who trialled up particularly well alongside Game Tree last month. Now, Game Tree went to the races off the back of that trial and was able to win on a Saturday. She flopped as an odds-on favourite on the weekend just gone. I think there's extenuating circumstances there. But certainly Official Business resumed on a heavy there at Northam over 1,000. It looks like his wheels spun a bit. He wasn't comfortable in the ground. He's got an improving soft 5 track. It might even be a good 4 by the time they get underway at Belmont this afternoon. He's got a bit of a sticky gait, but Chris Parnham sticks. And I think the 1,200 metres suits, the improving track suits, and I'm happy to be with Official Business Race 2, number 6.
1: First for Digby Beecham today at Belmont. Your second?
5: Yeah, quite keen. Yeah, I think we're going to see a pretty good filly, and I would urge your listeners, if they are to look at having an investment, maybe have a go now, because I can see a world in which race 6, number 8, Cassandra, gets really short. I think she starts odds on. You're getting some black money at the moment. Now, this is a daughter of Exceedance who went to the races on debut. She was taken back from a wide gate and was allowed to balance up, find her feet at Pinjarra, and then she just let rip. Now, that was over 1,300 metres. It was a maiden, but she took care of Rock Tex quite emphatically, it must be said. It was an arrogant victory, only half a length, but she was doing her best work over the concluding stages. Rock Tex was able to win on Saturday. This is a Class 1 1,400-metre event. She's a 3-year-old filly. She only carries her 55.5 kilos. She's up against some older horses who have had their chance. I think she is a filly that is going to make the grade. She looks a big, strong girl, big girth, big engine, and I think she'll take care of these today. So that's race 6, number 8, Cassandra. Those are my two suggestions for the day.
3: And that's it, is it?
5: Sorry, Wayne?
3: Is that it? Just the two?
5: I think Juniper will win the first, but she's odds on. I wouldn't be tipping you into her. But
3: yep.
5: Look, if you wanted to have a multi with the stablemate Cassandra, I wouldn't say no. But those are the two I'm pretty keen on today. Yep.
3: Just saw overnight, we talk about Michelle Payne and how famous she was with the Melbourne Cup, but her CFO father died, Paddy Payne Senior, a bit of a cult figure over there, I think, that and especially the Payne family. It's just been an extraordinary story, but he passed away overnight.
5: Yeah, Paddy, he was a beautiful man by all reports. I must admit, I had the fortune of meeting Paddy Payne Senior, but he raised, 10 children, pretty much largely on his own after his wife, Mary, was killed in a car accident, I think, 30 or 40 years ago, and I think 8 of the kids became jockeys. Obviously, Michelle won a Melbourne Cup. Paddy Jr., Patrick, and Andrew. Patrick was a seriously good jockey until Wade got him. He was an absolute ripper. So, the patriarch of the Payne family has left an indelible mark on Australian racing, and he'll be sorely missed.
1: Yeah, valet to Paddy Senior, and thoughts with the Payne family at this sad time, and what a legacy though in the sport of racing, and with all the children who've gone on to great things, but the real patriarch of the family. So there'd be a lot of people who'd have some great memories. I saw a clip actually that popped up of him singing after a race win a few years ago. So he had some pipes on him too. He could sing.
5: I think he's born in New Zealand. I think he was originally a Kiwi. But he was, by all reports, just a beautiful man and did a wonderful job in raising the kids, hardworking, a wonderful horseman as well, a natural horseman. So, very sad times, but look, we know that nothing lasts forever, but certainly I think the kids, the racing family, they'll be very much supported, and I dare say that the funeral, when it will be really, really well recognised, and who knows, it might be a state funeral.
1: A life well lived, living to age 90. Hey, Diggers, who do you want to coach North Melbourne now that Clarko's gone and the dust is starting to settle? Who do you want to coach North next year?
5: Someone new, someone fresh, Jacob. I'm not sure who that is, be it a Corey Enright, be it a Jamie Graham, but history says the first timers, and I think we've spoken about this before, Jay, that the last time a recycled coach won a premiership, by my reckoning, was 2010. That was Mick Malthouse. They've all been first timers since. So there's a pattern there, and I'd like to see the North Melbourne Football Club run a thorough process as opposed to go and headhunt and identify one. I think if they do that properly, I'll come up the first time.
1: Yep, that's true. Mick Malthouse is the last recycled coach to win a premiership, and the only other one in the 21st century apart from him is Lee Matthews, who did it with Collingwood in 90 and then three with Brisbane.
5: Two doyens, two of the greatest of all time. But since then, there's been a lot. We've had another opportunity, and they have not gone anywhere near to expectations, it must be said. So, give me a fresh face, a fresh voice, someone who connects with Gen Z, and hopefully North Melbourne. I think they're ready to pop. I've been a little bit critical of them and perhaps also of Alice there, and I support the decision to move him on. The language around that could have been a little bit better, but I think this list, some really good management, good coaching, good instructions, is ready to go. I really do. I think it's a list which could do very much what Melbourne did this year and play finals in 2027 if they get it right.
1: And how does it go for Fremantle? Diggers, on Friday night, is this a team that has the fortitude, the mental ability to play above the shoulders and actually allow themselves

0: second chance that you're presented with on Friday. So I'd like to think so. I got it horribly wrong last week, Jacob, I must admit. I thought they would take care of Hawthorn and win quite comfortably. I couldn't have been more wrong. So, look, they haven't lost two on the bounce this year, but, you know, up until last Thursday night, they hadn't lost at home. So they've lost their last three finals under Justin. And I think in those three finals, they might have kicked 19 or 20 goals. You know, they didn't kick many against Collingwood. We know that they didn't kick many against Gold Coast. And last week was, a five-goal return. So they need to get it right. They need to play with some dare, and they need to be able to withstand and stand up in those pressure moments, because they double-grabbed and got very jittery last week against Hawthorn.
1: And now the pressure's on to avoid a straight sets exit and do what Adelaide did last year. Diggers, thanks for your time. We'll hope those two come through today at Belmont, and appreciate your time as always on the show.
0: Good on you, mate. Have a great day.
1: That's Digby Beecham joining us here on Sports Breakfast. His numbers for today, if you missed that, race 2, number 6, Official Business, and race 6, number 8, Cassandra, race 2 for Belmont today. And he's been in pretty good form himself, Diggers, so let's hope there's a couple there for our listeners to jump on board with, responsibly, of course. Gamblers Help, 1800 858 858. You win some, you lose more. I think we've all learnt the hard way about that saying, but make sure you do it responsibly today. Same old story for the Wildcats. Unlike other teams who get their act together quickly, last-minute key point guard import signing means slow starts to the season. Disappointing. Grilly's position under pressure this year if the Cats don't make top two. It's a competitive competition. There's a lot of very good opponents, and I think the Wildcats will do well to finish top two. I think certainly Sydney, and as reigning champs, Adelaide have probably got even stronger. You've brought Trevor Gleeson into the fold, who's a championship-winning coach, so he reconnects with Bryce Cotton. Yeah, I mean, the only team I don't think's any real chance of succeeding is Brisbane, because they're coming from so far back, the Bullets. But I reckon just about every other team you could make a case for them. Jack Jumpers could slide back again this year. Had a lot of injuries last year. We'll ask Chris Pike, who's our expert, coming up shortly. But I think they'll do very well just to make finals, the Wildcats, let alone top two.
2: Yeah, it's an interesting one, isn't it? They've a whole new face about it, the Wildcats, hasn't it, to what we've seen. It's been a big change over the last 3 or 4 years. So they've got to somehow win back the crowds. I think they've just lost... No, I don't know whether they've lost their way a little bit, but it just seems as though the crowds have fallen off, and, you know, they were sort of nearly our number one sporting team in WA, you know, outside the football teams, I suppose. But... yeah, they need to have some success this year, and just the players that you sort of knew, and it's all new now. And I suppose that happens, you know. It's gone through new ownership, the whole bit. It's a couple of ownerships since they were the Wildcats we knew. They've got a bit of work to do, I reckon.
1: I wonder if there'll be any parallels. So Jack Bendat owned the Wildcats for a long time, and that's where they had their most success, won championships. You know, someone who knew business and loved his basketball, Jack Bendat, the late Jack Bendat, and the people he put in place, he backed them in, and he generally stayed out of, you know, business decisions amongst, you know, imports, etc., and backed the people in key positions. We know since then that SEN took over. Mark Arena now owns the organisation, so we're about to see the potential privatisation of BBL teams. And I just wonder if there's a cautionary tale or two in there with what's happened with the Wildcats over recent times. Because the Scorchers, like the Wildcats, have been very successful, much loved West Australian sporting team. But then you give someone the keys, and I know it's not a majority share with the news yesterday, but I just wonder what it'll do to the Scorchers.
2: Well, I talk quite a bit to the guys that get involved in the IPL and the ownership that's there, which sometime is the wife of the husband that's got all the money, and, yes, and she'll sit in on selections, and or the owners and that get very, very involved in picking the squad and the whole bit, and they've been known to change a selection. On, you know, where the coaches and everyone's, you know, pick their team, and then they want this person in, and that is one of the biggest things I think that could become issues, or is issues in the IPL. The owners, it's their team, and they think they can, and we

0: which they can. So sometimes the coaches just say, yep, no worries, and haven't got the control that they you should have.
1: Yeah, and that's, some people would be scratching their head, but money talks.
0: Well, you just put the money in the back pocket. Mm. Yeah, no worries.
1: Take your check.
0: as long as you're getting the money.
1: Just distance yourself if that player doesn't perform. I didn't select him. Yeah. No, it was the owner who picked the team.
0: Yeah.
1: If they get it right, oh, no, I picked the side. It was absolutely my call. We're off to a break. It's almost 8:30. Chris Pike will join us. We'll chat more about the NBL season that's coming up, the NBL Blitz last week. Chris Pike's got his finger on the pulse. He'll talk us through a potential import too for the Wildcats next. We spoke to Josh Wye a little bit earlier on in the show, and we mentioned the difference in preparation for the two NFL teams that are playing in Melbourne Friday morning, our time, with the 49ers being here a week and really embracing everything Australia has to offer. And Josh made the point that the Rams are actually the home team. So they're the team that really should be here doing the groundwork with promoting the game. They're still in the US. They're practicing this morning, US time. They leave for Melbourne tonight, so it's still Tuesday over there. Wednesday is the last day travelling. They land in Melbourne Thursday morning. They play Friday at 10:35 a.m., leave to fly back to the US immediately after. And with the time zones and the difference, they'll be back in LA by midday Friday. The game will finish at 1 p.m. Friday afternoon Australian time, but they'll be back in Los Angeles by midday Friday US time. That's going to be a whirlwind, I would suggest, for all of the Rams players and support staff, Wayne.
0: That's amazing, isn't it? Well, you know, they've all do this sports science and that. They've seemed to think that they can do that, and they'll keep them on American time base, I suppose, in everything they do. They don't want them spending time here and then having trouble with the jet lag and a bit like that. You won't have time. You'll just be in, out, and then it's when you get home. That's when you've got to sort of catch up somehow. So, yeah. Be interesting to see. Well, maybe the result will tell the story.
1: It'll be a good case study for future American teams that come out to Australia. Chris Pike's with us. He's been around a lot of professional sport. I wonder what his take is on all of that. We've got an NBL season to look forward to. The Blitz, it's a little precursor to the season proper, which is very close now. And there's still roster question marks around the Wildcats for their season ahead. Let's bring in Chris Pike, NBL.com.au reporter. Morning, Chris.
2: Yeah, good morning, guys.
1: How do you feel about that? I mean, I know it's a different sport, but it's a bit of a whirlwind for the NFL teams. One team heading out very, very early in the 49ers, and the Rams leaving it all to about a 72-hour time frame.
2: It's fascinating, isn't it? They couldn't possibly be different preparations. I understand why the Rams are doing it because of the time the game's played. So because it's played Friday morning, our time, they can basically live off their clocks from LA, so they don't have to change their time. So they'll be hoping they just don't suffer jet lag because of that. So they get in, they keep their body clocks to US time. They pretend like it's a Thursday night game for them back home, really. I mean, that's what they're planning on doing. So whether or not you can still do that after sitting on a plane for 24 hours will be interesting to see, because obviously the 49ers have been out here. They've acclimatized. They've fully embraced the culture. They've wanted to make the most of the trip, whereas obviously the Rams want to pretend like they're not even playing in Australia. So it's going to be fascinating to see how it ends up panning out.
1: All right, NBL, new season's right on our doorstep now. Before we talk about the Blitz, because I'm interested to get your perspective and your takeaways from that, where are the Wildcats at with this import spot, Chris? Because it's starting to get to the point where I reckon every Wildcats fan's a little bit nervous about the quality of point guard that might still be out there to bring in.
2: Well, and you're nervous because of history. I mean, you can make a really strong case that the reason they didn't go further than they did last year was because of messing up the import. So they were in this exact same position this time last year. They bring in Mason Jones, who came in for the end of, well, at this exact time when they were playing the Japanese teams, when they were in Perth instead of in Japan, where they are right now, and he wasn't the right player that they needed. They ended up signing David Duke to replace him, who, there was nothing wrong with him as a player, but he wasn't a player they needed. And I think once you get to the playoffs and they play that first game in the finals against the Southeast Melbourne Phoenix, and they didn't have a point guard they could turn to, and they turned the ball over enormously in the first half, and they could never come back from it. And now they're in the exact same position 12 months later. It's incredible. So the whole world can see that they need a high-quality import point guard. I'm not going to assume anything. I just hope that they feel the same way internally, and I hope that they're close to one, because all of a sudden we're only a week and a half out now from the season starting. They're in Japan right now, so they won't get back from Japan until this weekend, and then they get ready to play the South East Melbourne Phoenix next Saturday night to start the season. So whoever the import is, I think it's unlikely now he'll be here for the start of the season, which is you know, far from ideal. And even if he is here from the start of the season, he'll be here next week and he won't have time to acclimatise, and he won't have time to work out with his team more than once. So I don't know how close they are. I hope that they're close, but there's not really too many rumblings about who they're about to sign or when it's going to be announced. So the only reason I can assume that they're waiting so long is that they're waiting as long as they can for, because now that we're getting closer to the NBA season, the NBA teams are finalising their rosters and they're hoping to find somebody that gets cut from their final NBA roster and he's a player that's a fringe NBA player that they can snap up. That's the only thing that makes sense. It's a risky way to live because every other team's now finalised their roster. Everyone's got their full teams here except for the Wildcats. So, they're living by the edge because the success or failure of this team is going to depend on who this import is. So, yeah, it's not the way I choose to live, but hopefully they know a bit more than me.
0: How is the rest of the roster looking? It's a bit of a different one. How do you assess it?
2: Well, I mean, it's very similar to last season. I mean, they brought back all of the key players. The other two imports, Christian Doolittle and Dylan Windler, are back. Joe Lowell Chul Jr. is back. Really the only major difference is Ben Henschel going out, who's gone to college, and bringing in Anthony Dell'Orso, who does look great. So they've improved their shooting. So bringing in Dell'Orso, he's a terrific shooter. I expect Tana Copper to end up playing quite a few minutes as well. He comes in as a shooter, even though he's a development player. But so they've improved their shooting. But outside of that, it's a very similar team. I mean, the front court's going to be the same with, you know, Dale A and Doolittle and Windler is the three keys there. I guess the only other change is Angus Brandt coming back and replacing David Okwara just to back up JLA in that five spot, but that's only sort of a role for 10 or 15 minutes a game. So it's very much the same team that they had last year, aside from this last import. So, yeah, I mean, it's going to completely depend on who they find. I hope it's a point guard. I hope it's a high-quality point guard because it's going to be somebody that has to compete not only now with Bryce Cotton and Kendrick Davis, but Cole Anthony at Melbourne United, who, it's not too long ago, he was a genuine NBA star. So they need that sort of high-quality player. So let's hope they can find him.
1: I saw Isaiah Thomas on social media pumping up the NBL, and he's someone who immediately Wildcats fans have said, well, why not bring him over if he's keen to play? He's a point guard. I know he's 37 and he's removed now from the NBA for a couple of years, but imagine him playing in the NBL.
2: I'm sure he's done the exact same thing for the last 5 years straight, where he's put out these floaters about wanting to play overseas somewhere, but he's never signed, and I can't imagine he would. He'd be a nice signing. He would give you a boost in the marketing sense, but I find it very hard to see him committing to playing in somewhere like Australia or even go to Europe and committing for the next 6 months and putting his whole life into it. So I find that highly unlikely. I still think he could do it physically. I'm just not sure his heart would be in it to actually commit enough to give it his all. So I think that's a bit of a pipe dream. As much as it could work on the court, I can't see it happening.
1: Hey, Chris, the NBL Blitz held last week and into the weekend. Melbourne United. So Jacob Chant, someone we know quite well, has taken the reins as coach there, and that's a really exciting opportunity. Still a very young man. He's only 32, and he's taken the reins as a head coach of an NBL team. And the early signs, even though pre-season in Bendigo, look pretty good.
2: They look very good. The more I see of them, the more I think that they come into this season as the championship favourite. So they've got a completely sort of renovated roster with Dean Vickerman moving on, and you know they've lost some key players, and you know it's a very new team for Chase to come in and take over. Even though they've still got, you know, some of those key cogs with Chris Golding and Shea Ely still there, but you know he's got Luke Travers back, who's looking terrific in the preseason. He was the Ray Borner medalist at the Blitz. He was terrific. He's looking like he's a better player than he was 2 years ago when he last played out here after his time in the NBA, so that's probably not going to sit that well with Wildcats fans because he would look very nice in red still. But you know he's got that connection with Chase obviously as you know, back to the Wildcats days, and then also in those Melbourne days 2 years ago. So, yeah, I think Melbourne looked terrific, and they won the Blitz. So they, you know, it doesn't mean a whole lot to win the Blitz. It's a preseason tournament, but they won, and they did it without Joe Ingles, who didn't play, and Cole Anthony, who, you know, I think he's going to be right up there with Davis and Cotton for that MVP race this year. He's going to be a terrific signing. So they won without those two, and then in their last game on Sunday, they also lost Sam Wartenberg to an injury, and Shea Ely also got hurt. So they, depth is their great key. They've got a lot of depth. They've got more depth than any other team across the league, and you know their imports look really strong. And then you bring back Travis, who looks like, I think he'll be a real breakout star this year as well. So, to me, Melbourne looks like right now the team to beat, even though they're probably not going to be at full strength come round one either. But I think that's a good sign of how strong their depth is.
0: Chris, you mentioned that there's not a lot of changes in the roster for the Wildcats. Who needs to step up from last year that, you know, if they're going to be a force?
2: Yeah, it's a good question. I think it comes back to Joe Lewis-Latul. I think he needs to dominate. He has the ability to dominate, but you know we saw last season where there were moments and times and games where he would take over, and then there were times when he would lose his cool and lose his marbles and get distracted by referees and opponents, and he would go missing, and then he gets in foul trouble, and he's not helping the team at all when he's on the bench. So as much as their new import is important, I think JLA needs to be the guy that stands up. He needs to stay on the court, and he just needs to dominate, because there's very few players across the league who are going to be able to defend him. And he can also be a defensive presence. So, yeah, I think he's the one. If he can have a season where, you know, by March, if we're talking about him as a contender for, you know, the all-first team, if he's one of the top five players in the league, then I think things are going pretty well for the Wildcats.
1: Chris Bikes with us, NBL.com.au reporter. The Blitz has taken place in Bendigo, finished over the weekend. Melbourne United winning that particular tournament, but a lot of eyes on imports and future stars of the competition that turned out for the respective teams. I think we're all excited to see what Adelaide do. I mean, they were oh so close last year to winning that championship in Game 5. But Trevor Gleeson comes back into the NBL fold. He links back up with Bryce Cotton. Yes, it pains us all to see it at the 36ers and not the Wildcats, but does that just elevate them with a championship coach like Trevor Gleeson coming into the fold with a pretty strong roster?
2: Yeah, it does. And, I mean, they were one Bryce Cotton layup away from winning a championship. That's how close they were in that Game 5. So, you know, they didn't need to change much, and they haven't. Similar to the Wildcats, they've come back with a very similar roster. You know, they probably got a little bit better defensively once Bull Koala's back healthy to play. He basically fills the role of DJ Vasiljevic, who they couldn't be more opposite players in terms of DJ being a complete offensive player and then Bull being one of the best defenders in the league. So that suits Trevor's style. He wants his team to be a defensive team. He wants them to be a physical team. He wants them to be a team that crashes the board. So, you know, they've got the players that can do that. When you've got Rakosevic and you've got Cheatham there as well, and then you've got Bull coming in as well. So it's funny, nobody from Adelaide's going to come out and openly say that they're going to be a better coach team this year, because they won't want to throw Mike Wells under the bus like that. But you read between the lines of what everyone's saying, and I've spoken to a couple of their players, and, you know, we had their MVP, the NBL One West MVP out here, Isaac Wyden. Already just feels like this is a better drill team, a better coach team, and they're going to have a better identity where they're going to know what they're doing out there, and then they're not going to have to just rely on individual talent. So that's what Trevor brings. He's probably up there with Brian Gorgia now. They're probably the top two, you know, best NBL coaches of all time. So that's what he brings with him. But what he brings is a grit and a toughness and a competitiveness that he just refuses to let his teams lose, and he's going to instill that in his team, and they're going to have that defensive mindset as well. So I think they probably get 5% better just simply because they've got an upgrade in their coach. So, I mean, there's a lot of rumblings about Mike Wells. There was a lot of internal discontent, and that's not going to happen with Trev. I mean, Trev will bring this group together very nicely, and they didn't need to change a lot, and they haven't changed a lot, and from what we've seen of Bryce so far, he's every bit the player that he always has been. He hasn't lost a step in this preseason, so he's heading towards competing for a seventh MVP award. So, I think they're going to be right around the mark. And then then there's that unmeasurable quality of how much does that hurt of going so close drive you on for the next season. So they've got that in the back of their minds this season as well that they'll all be playing with.
0: Chris, is this going to be a fairly even season, or is there going to be a couple that really struggle? I know Jacob mentioned that Brisbane was in a bit of trouble at different times, but how do you see it?
2: Yeah, it's tough to know. If you had to pick out some strugglers, I think the Queensland teams probably look a little step below the rest right now. I know that Adam Ford's done his best to try to bring some quality into the Cairns Ty fans, but they probably still don't have the depth as a lot of the other teams. And again, they've got two imports, and a lot of their success is going to depend on how that pans out. And they've got Malik Lewis as one of those imports who, for the last 2 years, has been a next star of the South East Melbourne Phoenix. So whether or not he's good enough to be an import-level player remains to be seen. So, I think Cairns might struggle to improve as much as they'd be hoping. And a lot of question marks over Brisbane. So they've got a new coach, Will Weaver. He's also their president of basketball operations, so he's built this team. So, their success completely rides on him because he's not only coaching, but he's in charge of their basketball department. So he's built a team and completely new look team. They've gone completely different in their import. So they've gone to Europe. There's very few NBL teams over history that have gone to Europe to find an import, and they've brought in the Lithuanian, Arnas Velika. So he's tough, he's physical, and completely different to a Cole Anthony or a Bryce Cotton or a Kendrick Davis. So, it's a little bit unconventional, so it remains to be seen how it works. So right now, if I had to pick out the two teams that will struggle, I think it'll be Brisbane and Cairns and probably New Zealand. And then for the other seven teams, you can probably throw a bit of a blanket over them right now, and they'll all be thinking that they come into this season thinking they can compete for a championship.
1: Well, it's all very close now. It starts on the 19th. There's still a few pre-season games. You mentioned where the Wildcats are in Japan. So that first game, Perth and South East Melbourne, Saturday, and Melbourne Adelaide is the very first game of the season. What a blockbuster that'll be. So it's all very close. Chris, thanks for your time. We'll hope to chat again throughout the NBL season proper, and thanks for your update on a few teams and the latest news this morning.
2: Now, look forward to it very much. Thanks very much, guys.
1: That's Chris Pike. Read his work, nbl.com.au, and long-time contributor to Sport FM as well across many different shows. And I'm sure we'll hear Chris's voice again, whether it's this show or across the station over the NBL competition. Front page of the Melbourne papers. The legal review of Hawthorn racism saga have concluded that there was a staggering lack of evidence. It's amazing when that story drops, and there was a lot that in this country probably do well to remember that sometimes for all of the condemnation that comes for behaviour, alleged behaviour. Sometimes it's better to just let justice run its course before we start condemning people to the annals of history and label them with a certain title, Wayne. It's probably a cautionary tale for us media too.
0: Yeah, it is, but if enough's thrown, it sticks, doesn't matter. You might be found not guilty later on, but it's just unfortunate the way it works sometimes.
1: All right, we're off to a break. When we return, we're going to chat with Josh Imms, our final guest of the show. East Perth won a famous reserves flag last year. They came from fifth. They beat everybody above them. This year they finished top three. They're in a prelim final against West Perth, but they're inspiring the league team, which is trying to do the same thing, come from fifth and beat everybody above them to lift a premiership cup. Josh Imms to join us after the break. Sports Breakfast in the final few minutes of the show. If you missed any of it, you want to go back and listen. A great chat with Corey Wagner this morning. He was quite honest about his hopes and ambitions to play in a final, the first of his career, as Fremantle host Geelong on Friday night. All of the chats, sportfm.com.au, as well as the Community Radio Plus app, is where to find today's podcasts. Right, let's welcome our final guest. You'll catch the chat with Josh Imms as a podcast very soon. East Perth Reserves Premiership coach, I should add that. And he's hoping that his team can go back-to-back. They play in a preliminary final against West Perth, their arch rivals, but perhaps he's in Ross McQueen's ear, just saying this is how you win a flag from fifth. That's the task the league team has, but it's what Josh achieved last year as coach of the Roars. Morning, Imsy.
3: Morning, Jacob. Morning, Wayne.
1: How are we going? No, we're well. How are you feeling about it all? I mean, this year you've done it the easier way from a reserves point of view. You finished in the top three and you won the first final. You couldn't quite get over Swans on the weekend, but now you've got the arch rivals West Perth. How are you feeling about your chances?
3: Yeah, pretty good. Obviously, a really

0: good to be able to lock away a second chance this year to give ourselves a bit of a buffer if we did lose the final, which obviously happened on the weekend against a good Swans team. But this week it's just, yeah, about getting back to us and what we know we can do, and hopefully against West Perth this weekend we can put in a strong performance and get over the line and get back to Optus again this year.
1: Josh, how difficult a year has it been, you know, with the number of injuries that have been in the league side? A lot of guys have got opportunities and it's the inconsistency of selection and that must be a bit of a problem.
0: Yeah, definitely, Wayne. I mean, I think the opportunity-wise and the amount of blokes that we've been able to expose to league footy this year has been awesome, particularly for the ones that came through last year as part of our reserve side and getting their opportunities at higher levels has been really good to see. And for us, it's been challenging. I think we've used north of 55 players in the reserves this year and probably five or six Colts as well that have come up. So, yeah, there's been lots of change, but I think just every week we've been able to lock into what we wanted to do and we've been able to win some tough games and close games throughout the year, which has put us in a good position to be where we are now. And it's just, yeah, still trying to come together. There's still injuries and suspensions every week, which is throwing new curveballs at us. But we just, yeah, we trust what we know. We stick to what we're good at and hopefully the results will speak for itself on Sunday afternoon.
1: The role of the Resi's coach in that is obviously to win games, but it obviously is to produce players that sort of, can slip into that league side and do it well. You must be pretty satisfied with the way you've seen the next up mentality that's coming through the club.
0: Yeah, definitely, Wayne, definitely. And I think holistically throughout the year, I know Jake Sutar is obviously one that gets mentioned a lot that's been in the league side all year after playing essentially the whole year in the reserves last year. But seeing the likes of Andre Galooney get his chance over the last few weeks, and he's been really impressive. Will Cassidy as well, Tyler Lindbergh, these sorts of players that have just stepped up and playing really integral roles in our league team. And not just clinging on, but really, really embracing their roles and performing at a high level, which is awesome to see for us.
2: Well, you go back to that reserves premiership team, and Sebit Quek played. He lost his spot in the league side. But guys like Jaden Peak, we've seen Andre Galooney really come in and play a role. You mentioned Jake Sutar. I think Cade Scray, if he's fit, he'll be around the marks for league selection, if not playing with you this week, Imsy. So some of those guys have really developed over the last 12 months and been very serviceable league footballers. So that speaks volumes of your development and your ability to develop future league footballers.
0: Yeah, definitely. I think for me and our reserves coaches, we just try and put blokes into positions that they might face in league footy, whether that's positions on field structurally, roles within a team, so that when they do get their opportunity, they're not sort of experience something new, something too new or too different, which is what we really tried to do, and hopefully that's why a lot of those sort of guys have flourished. And in saying that as well, I think on the weekend, you know, in our reserve side, we only had six or maybe seven in the team that played in the reserves premiership last year. So it is quite a new squad of players that are coming through, and hopefully the next batch is as ready as what these guys are, so that if Ross does need them or they are called upon, they are ready to perform straight away, which is what we really strive to achieve. We want to be sending blokes up to the league team that are at a level ready to perform and influence games. And like I said, all those guys, Case Gray, Jaden Peake, they've all done that really well for the whole year.
1: Someone will be called upon this weekend in the ruck with Scott Jones going down in suspension and that. I mean, who's the names that will be sort of thrown around there? Well, what about young Axel Walsh? Would he be able to take up that key role, or is that just too much for him at this stage?
0: I really rate Axel as a player and as a human being. I'd like to claim him as part of our reserves academy, but the two games probably don't quite cut it that he played for us, as impressive as they were. But I think if Ross does lean into Axel this week, I'd have no issues that he's going to perform at a really high level. And then in the reserves, we've obviously got Jake Spasevsky, who'll be putting his hand up, as well as probably Damon Freetag and even Josh Harris to an extent as ruck options for us that would all be capable of performing at a really high level should Ross go down that path.
2: You've got some options. You mentioned them there. I guess you've already got options in the league team. Sebit Quek showed what he could do. He's got a prodigious leap. He looks all right around the ball. Axel Walsh and maybe even Corey Watts could go back into the ruck. He did that a few years ago when Jonesy went down, so maybe even Corey Watts can find his way back into the league team as a ruckman.
0: Yeah, hopefully for Corey. He's available to play league footy. I know he often, gets the idea in his head that he might be playing reserves, but I think Corey will be back in the league team this week, whether it's as a ruck or as a defender, I'm not sure, but he's been putting in the work on the track, and I'd expect him to be good to go this weekend at 2:30.
2: Josh Hymes is with us, reserves coach at East Perth. They're in a prelim final. They play West Perth for the right to meet Swans in the grand final at Optus Stadium Sunday week. It was a memorable flag last year. I mean, you finished fifth, you beat everyone above you to win the flag, but you also lost more games than you won in the home and away, Josh. I guess it's different for the league team, but they are coming from fifth. They won more games than they lost this year, but they're also coming from fifth. So are you in Ross's ear, just telling him how it's done to win from fifth on the ladder?
0: I try and offer where I can. I think we've got a pretty strong group of league coaches that come up with some really strong plans every week. I think more so from a playing wise, it's just making sure that we've all got the belief within each other. And I think that's just a squad mentality, not just for our league team, but I think what we've seen, particularly from our league side in the last 2 weeks, is just the belief from in any position, in any time of the game, that their ability to come back and fly the flag and show fight and just find ways to get it done and find ways to win has been awesome. And I think when you've got a large group of players that have the belief, it just makes coaching a lot easier. It makes the synergy amongst the group so much easier. And when the game's on the line, you've got the trust amongst the 23 players that are going out there that you know they're going to get it done. And I think that's really important for our league side at the moment.
2: Now, Josh, I think I'm right in saying that because the league and the reserves are both in, there's consecutive grades ruling, so that means you can pick anyone you want. So if some guys come back from injury, that elite footballers that maybe haven't played resis during the year, they can come back and play reserves. Is that correct?
0: Correct, yes, at the moment, yeah. They can jump grades as need be.
2: How significant is that for you? I mean, and for the club? Because some of these guys have had lengthy injury lasts, like an Angus Scott, for example. I don't know if he's pressing his claims, but he could be someone who you could call on this week to play reserves footy if he's trying to prove his fitness.
0: Yeah, correct. We'll have selections tomorrow and finalise things. I know Gus was out on the track yesterday doing his own thing. Whether he is available or not, I'm not sure. But if they wanted him to play reserves, then, yep, he'd be every chance to play. But I think for us it's just about the consistency in the group we have and just buying into who we do have that are available, and if anyone else does become available, it's just a bonus. I think that's probably how I've viewed this year. We've come up with thoughts and plans about who might be available across both grades, and every week it seems to change. So I think it's just we lock in on who is available, and then if any of our senior players then do become available on top of that, it's just an added bonus. But yeah, for the likes of Gus, I don't think he's too far away. So if it is this week, then that'll be a good result for the club.
2: Now, West Perth are doing almost doing an East Perth 2025. They finished fifth. They've won their first two finals, and they're the team that stands in your way in terms of getting to another grand final. What are you doing scouting West Perth this week?
0: West Perth, obviously, a quality side. They've had a lot of their players come back from their league team, so a lot of them have had exposure. We'll probably look at some of their stuff today and see what they do. I was able to get to their game last week following our league game, so I was able to watch that live. And yeah, they're a quality team. They've got some really good players and some strong systems in place. So we'll get to work on what we can do to shut them down. And hopefully this time on Sunday we'll be saluting and going back to Optus.
2: What's the feeling like around the club this week, Josh? The two teams in preliminary finals and every chance of playing at Optus again. What's the feeling like around the club?
0: Yeah, definite buzz. I think when September hits, it's a little bit warmer, the sun's out. There's just a different atmosphere about it. I think both teams know, all the players know, all the coaches know that it's the business end of the year, and we're lucky enough as a club to have two teams in a position to both make grand finals with good performances this weekend. And I think that just a natural buzz and energy around the group just lifts. And I think we all know what we're capable of when we all buy in and we all play well. And I think it's just trying to get to that level consistently across the week, really, really buying into each other's energy. And then come the weekend, it's just dialing into the game and getting it done.
2: Well, we wish you well. Josh, good luck. Should be a cracking day at Revo Fitness Stadium. Encourage Roars fans to get there early. Support the Resis into the league team. Good luck.
0: Thanks, gents. Appreciate it.
2: That's Josh Hymes, premiership coach last year and hoping to keep the dream of back-to-back alive for East Perth as they host West Perth. Falcons, bit of momentum, won two finals from fifth. East Perth know exactly how West Perth feel. Every week it's a last chance saloon. You win, you're in. You lose, it's season over. And West Perth will be a good opponent. It'll be a big crowd, I reckon, for the Rezzies. The West Perth fans will turn out in great numbers. It's their fiercest of rivals. Be a bit of feeling in that one with the spot in the grand final up for grabs. Particularly with West Perth having a tough year and their league team really struggled. Lots of change coming at that club and a lot of footballers trying to prove themselves for future league opportunities. So it should be a ripper.
1: Beautiful day. It's going to be around, well, it's 26 on Friday.
2: Oh.
1: So that's going to be a hot one. Hot for Geelong, maybe.
2: Wow.
1: Let's hope so.
2: Good luck to the Cats. Wes Cusworth might still be listening. We better be careful.
1: I've copped a bit of
2: criticism,
1: flack from my Hawthorn comment. Yeah,
2: right.
1: I know.
2: They've played their grand final
1: Hawthorn
2: already.
1: People that I realised. I'm sure Oldie will be having a go at me.
2: Oh,
1: too.
2: No. Oldie doesn't miss too many people, to be fair.
1: Yeah.
2: So he'll be in here. All right. Well,
1: Stewie McKenzie got into me. Sorry, Stu.
2: That's all right.
1: I told you I'm better than that. So, yeah.
2: Well, we'll see if Wayne comes back with a different attitude to the Hawks tomorrow. Catch you then,
1: Maybe
2: Wayne.
1: Maybe not.
2: Yeah. Well, thanks to Matt, our hardworking producer. We'll catch you tomorrow.
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4: 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It's a
2: sponsor. Gee, they're a happy team at Hawthorn again. They're out at Dingley these days. Glen Ferry for many years, Waverley of more recent times. Wherever they're based, they've been successful. And they're a win away from another grand final. A man who knows a thing or two about grand finals is Gary Bakanara. He won four in his time at the Hawks. He joins us here on Sports Breakfast this morning. Good morning, Gary.
5: Morning, Jacob.
2: What a wonderful performance that was over here in Perth. I'm sure that warmed the heart as a great Hawthorn man, Gary, to see that performance here last Thursday.
5: Yeah, I don't think we were expecting it to be... I was quite bullish about our chances, but I didn't think it would be such a dominant win, particularly against Fremantle, who hadn't lost a game all year over there. So they were sensational. Their pressure was unreal. The back line was just brilliant. I thought Sicily and Battle really just stood up and nullified... who I thought, Tracy's a real barometer for Fremantle, and, Amos was quiet. And, it just was a sensational performance by the whole team, really.
1: When they came over early in the season, but probably only a few weeks beforehand, we saw something of that, didn't we, for about two and a half quarters, the pressure that they applied and the way they isolated Gunston and the midfield and the way it played. But this time they played it for four quarters. It was quite sensational in the way that they went about it and extremely well planned by the coach.
5: Yeah, look, it was a great performance. And, finals needs that. You know, you really do need a team performance. And, I put it down to a team performance because the midfield was really good. All the other forwards were good. They shared things around. I think we discover, a real crowd puller for the AFL in Nick Watson. Stuff he does is unbelievable, and his pace is just sensational. And I really love watching him play, and he lifts the other players around him for sure.
2: It's amazing to think, Gary, and you've worked in the recruitment space a lot, that there was talk that a lot of clubs were going to overlook him because of his lack of height. You know, he's a small man. Sometimes you just have to overlook what players don't have for what they do have. You mentioned his speed, you mentioned his skill. He'd be one of the first picked in every team in the AFL.
5: Oh, in hindsight, he'd be the first pick for sure by every side, given what he's done in such a short period and the impact that he's had in his short career so far. He's yeah, he's a generational type player, and I'm glad. I probably thought at the time that we needed a key, key position players, and in they've had a plan, and they went and got Barras and Battle, and they were the types I thought we needed. And I thought we had quite a good group of smalls, so I was sort of wondering why, but now I don't have any doubts of why, because he's just a star.
1: You talk about how Hawthorn can go out and sort of pick players, and you mentioned Barras and Battle and that. What about Lloyd Meek? You know, I think he came there with not a lot of fanfare, but how important part has he become of that side?
5: Yeah, look, Lloyd's been really good all year. He's really developed. I thought he was good last year as well. He seems to have got a lot of confidence. He's very athletic, and he's a big reason, Hawthorn have had such a consistent year, because his ruck work, in the centre squares and around the ground has been excellent. And he had a real challenge last week because Jackson, is a fantastic player, and he's a lot probably more mobile to get around the ground. So that presented some challenges, but he held his own with Jackson, that's for sure. And he's done that most of the year, and he's in a rich vein of form. So that's when you've got a really good ruckman, that certainly helps clearances.
2: Hey Gary, we focus on the here and now because that's the world that we live in. But if you actually go back 2 or 3 years, Sam Mitchell, someone you know very well, made some really tough list decisions and sort of stripped back the list, and everyone thought, oh, gee, that's going to leave them down the bottom for a while. But it's actually ushered in this next generation of stars of Hawthorn, and it has them contending for a premiership in a few weeks' time. That's a tough call to make, but it seems like Hawthorn's always been willing to make those tough decisions, and you've probably been at the forefront of a few of those going back to your time with the club too.
5: Yeah, look, it's a fine balancing act, when you're list managing. A lot will depend on the strength of the drafts coming up, and, you do get an idea because you're watching, you're watching like under 15s, you're watching under 16s, so you're getting a picture of what the drafts are going to look like in 3 or 4 years' time, and, you can say, well, looks like it's going to be a deep draft. It'll be, there's some good talent coming through. There's some good key positioners. There's some good small forwards. There's good, running players in the midfield, in and unders. And so you base your theories and plan ahead well in advance, and you look at your own list to say, well, who's in the twilight of their careers? Who do we think is going to become our future A or B grade players on this list now? And, it's just not based on one list. And because we've got Tassie coming in and we'll get a lot of concessions in the draft, probably in a couple of years' time, those drafts are going to be a bit thinner because Tassie is just going to get so many picks. So, you've got to work all that out as well.
1: When we've seen, Hawthorn focus on these senior players like Battlebeak, and think sometimes it takes the focus away of the development of their young guys. It seems as though that's something they do very well.
5: Yeah, well, they've got a really good system with Box Hill. They've been very good partner with Hawthorn in the VFL, and that helps if you've got great relationships and you include. It's just not a breeding ground. Relationships have to work both ways, and Hawthorn and Box Hill have worked that relationship very well over many years, and that certainly helps. If you've got a partner that appreciates the relationship, not all Victorian clubs and VFL club alignments work as well as Hawthorn and Box Hill. There's a lot of angst that goes on, and that doesn't help things. But it certainly has settled things, and they've developed quite a few players through that system. playing the young kids when they're probably not ready to play at even the VFL level, but giving them that experience of playing against the men. And, sometimes it goes against Box Hill because they do that, but that's the relationship that they've had over the years.
2: Voice of Gary Bucanara, full-time Hawthorn Premiership player, joining us as the Hawks chase another Premiership. They're through to a home preliminary final. They'll play either Brisbane or Adelaide in that game in a couple of weeks. Now, Gary, I think I'm right in saying you were at the club in that recruitment role when Luke Hodge was available and selected, and now his young son, Cooper, has picked Hawthorn over Brisbane as far as a selection choice in his draft year. So another generation of Hodge is going to walk through the four walls.
5: It's great to see, yeah. It's, Hodgie was such a brilliant player and, in the end, leader. And, it's great to see. It now makes me feel a bit old, but his son's coming through and, it's terrific. So everyone's very pleased.
2: If I ask you to go back to when Luke was the first selection in that super draft in 2001. I mean, there was Judd, there was Ball, there's so many great players who came out of that draft. What were you weighing up with Luke? I mean, you can't argue you made the right decision with the CV he put together, but what were you weighing up when all those young stars were available and you decided to take Luke with pick one back in 01?
5: Yeah, well, there was a lot of things, we just felt the improvement in Luke, there was going to be so much improvement. A little bit like Jordan Lewis when we picked him ahead of a few others midfielders, but they had so much improvement in their body because, with all due respect, they were a bit chubby and probably hadn't worked as hard and just lived on and played footy on their natural footy ability. So you always feel that coming into a full-time football environment, they will get better and they will improve. And, a fitter and stronger player with more endurance, with the undoubted skills, they're the sort of crystal ball things you have to look at. And Chris Judd was a star, and there was a lot of stars in that particular draft. But we just felt a country kid, who was a bit chubby and whatever, who had just unbelievable footy talent, was going to improve more.
1: We saw probably nearly the perfect game from Hawthorn last week. Can they maintain it? Are you confident that they can keep that up? Because it was just extraordinary.
5: Yeah, look, it was one of the better final team performances I've seen in a long time. And to have to do it away against a team that hadn't been beaten there all year, that really stands up. Look, that's the challenge. That's the challenge of finals, because you just don't win one game to win a grand final. You have to be strong, for the whole period of those finals, and each week presents a new challenge, and you have to get yourself up. And this time of the year, sometimes hard players get a bit sore and have to play with some sort of issue and push through it. That's the real challenge, and that's the challenge for any team playing in finals, is to back up great performances. So, it's a challenge. But look, the way that they played and the care they had for each other and, the way that they shared it as a team, that's what wins finals. So, whether it's Brisbane or Adelaide as the next opponent, they'll have to bring their best again.
2: Gary, before we let you go, Alistair Clarkson, the events of the last week, he's someone you know very well. He's a wonderful figure in the game's history, four-time premiership coach. It didn't quite work out at North Melbourne. But are you surprised with how his exit was handled at the Roos and some of the character assassination on the way out?
5: Yeah, look, that really did surprise me. I thought, regardless of their decision, North could have been far more gentler and used far better language around, you know, who has been a wonderful servant for football, not just for Hawthorn, and he's been a great servant for footy. And yeah, I was pretty shocked with and particularly with Todd Viney, who's been one of his best mates. That must have really hurt. I'll be interested to see. I don't think Alistair will take any prisoners with Todd, that's for sure, in future friendships. But, yeah, it wasn't good and it wasn't a good look, and North should have done it far better.
2: Do you think he'll be staying involved in football once the dust settles? Do you think there's another role, whether it's coaching again or whether there's an off-field role for Clarko? Can you see him staying involved in the game?
5: That I'm not sure of. You know, Clarko's very good in being in charge. He doesn't like really taking direction. He likes to do it his way, and as a head coach, that's fine. Now, whether that he can transfer into an off-field role where he will have to take some directions and have empathy with a senior coach and. Or whether he gets an AFL position somewhere in a promotional, only time will tell. But I think for Alistair at the moment, he'll be very disappointed. He'll just need a bit of time away just to reflect and see. And that might be in a year or so, or a year or two. So I don't think he'll be financially destitute, and he'll be able to do that for a few years just to find out what he wants to do.
2: I'm sure he'll be involved somewhere in the game, but what a contribution, particularly at the Hawks. Gary, same could be said for you. Thanks for your time this morning as Hawthorn chases another flag and a memorable win here in Perth last week. Always great to have you on the show.
5: Thanks, Jacob. Thanks, Wayne.
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2: Familiar feeling for our next guest. Ben Hancock joins us here on Sports Breakfast. This will be his fourth Waffle Grand Final. He's won a couple and he's hoping to make it three premierships and equal his great mate Blair Bell as the most successful Peel Thunder premiership player in their history. He joins us here on Sports Breakfast. Morning, Ben.
11: Morning, how are we going?
2: Well, thanks for your time this morning. Has it sunk in yet, Ben, that you're in another grand final in a couple of weeks, or is it still very process-driven? You're just one foot in front of the other.
11: Yeah, we've had a little bit of time now to sort of reflect on the win, and you know, we'll enjoy these next couple of weeks. You know, grand finals don't come around too often, as everyone knows, and they're very hard to win. So, you know, the message to the group is just to enjoy this next couple of weeks and soak everything in, because, you know, it may be the only chance that some boys get.
2: Well, you're no stranger to grand final day, and you've done it different ways, haven't you? I mean, there's the straight entrance, you win the second semi, and then there's the long way round as well. Talk us through the emotions this time around. I mean, you lost your last couple of home and away games, but a good, solid performance over Claremont at the weekend.
11: Yeah, we spoke about, especially after the South Fremantle loss, the last game of the year, we sort of spoke about, you know, when we don't get our process right and we don't play to our roles and structures, that, you know, we'll get found out. you know, the Waffle is such a tight competition, and if you're not up to the way we want to play, then, you know, we're going to get found out on game day. So we had to just tighten a few screws and get a few things right that we've been doing throughout the year. And, you know, it sort of all came together on Saturday. And, excuse me. You know, it was probably one of our better wins that I've been a part of. Just the maturity that the group showed and the, you know, the strength in the contest. And we really got after Claremont, which, you know, sort of put us on the front foot. And, you know, they came hard at us a couple of times, and we were able to stem the flow and get that arm wrestle back on our terms and get the game going the way we wanted to.
1: What's the lead up now? You've got the break. How does the program look?
11: Yeah, so, yeah, clearly we have the weekend off. We'll train Tuesday, Thursday. You know, I think we'll go up to Coburn on Saturday and train with the Frio cohort that don't get a game with the Fremantle side. So, just to build that extra bond, you know, we try and get trainings with them as much as we can throughout the year at times. It's pretty difficult to do so. So whenever we get the chance, we love to do that and connect even stronger. So we'll do that this weekend and then, yeah, sort of flow into the grand final week and, you know, just really delve into whoever comes out on top this weekend.
2: Ben, you missed most of last year with an ACL injury. Was there ever a fear that you wouldn't get back at any stage last year, even over the pre-season this time around?
11: I was always confident I'd get back. I don't think I'm at the level that I once was, you know, with age and obviously the knee and stuff like that, but I'm happy just to play a role within the team and help us, you know, get to where we want to be and, you know, definitely in the latter stages of my career. And my plan for my goal when I did my knee was sort of, you know, try and really push for round one this year. And luckily I was able to do that. It's actually the first time since 2021 that I've played every game in the year. So real credit to Meg Fraser, our head of S&C and our entire S&C and physio staff for giving me a great program and getting me through that rehab process and getting me back out on the park.
2: Yeah, you must be very proud of that, Ben. I mean, yourself too, to do the rehab, do the work. You've turned 30 and often a lot of players say it can become a bit more of a challenge and you've got a young family as well. So to play every game and get through the season to a grand final, you must be very proud of yourself and the work you've done.
11: Oh, yeah, super proud. At times I've had my moments throughout the year. It's actually pretty emotional talking about it, but just my ability to get back and, you know, everyone loves playing the game that plays it. So just to be back out there with my mates and, you know, enjoying playing, you know, my last year or last couple of years. So just to go out there and enjoy my footy and, you know, enjoy my family time and run around with my little daughter and got another little one on the way in the off season. So my hands are going to be full, but yeah, I'm just enjoying every moment.
1: I don't know, the fitness of your side looks pretty good, but what about Corey Tregenza? He's been out since, well, what, round 17, I think it is. How's he looking, and is he someone that could just slot straight back in?
11: Yeah, it's going to be an interesting one. I've hoped to be a coach at the selection panel, but, you know, he had a bit of a mishap at his school, hurt his ankle and had a surgery on it. So I think the aim is obviously grand final day, and, you know, I think he went for his first run on the weekend and pulled up pretty well. So we'll see how he goes over the next couple of weeks, and, you know, I'm sure he'll be pushing to put his hand up for selection.
2: He did play in the flag in 24, so he is a premiership player already, but no doubt driven by the chance of becoming a dual premiership player. Sean Hunter suffered a nasty, it was a collarbone shoulder on the weekend. Have you heard any more about that injury?
11: Yeah, I think it was a real nasty one. I think he actually snapped a couple of bones in his wrist or forearm. Mm. So unfortunately for him, he's been a great part of our side, and he brings a lot of grunt and, you know, really attacks the contest hard. So it was really sad to see him go down. But, you know, that's our process, our next man up mentality, and whoever comes in will fill that role, no doubt.
2: Well, on that, I mean, a young guy by the name of Darcy Wills, I mean, he's been battling away in your reserve side, which made finals this year. But all of a sudden, a couple of injuries late in the year. You mentioned Tregenza, and Aidan Riddle's been out as well, and he's come in, and he hasn't looked out of place. Just a word on him and his development.
11: Yeah, absolutely. Reedy spoke about just before he made his debut that he's been right on the edge probably the few weeks leading up to his debut. So he just sort of had to bide his time, and luckily enough, an opportunity came his way. You know, he's really grabbed that with both hands. He's kicked a couple of goals, and just his ferocity in the contest. You know, he had 10 tackles on the weekend, and couple of them would be crocodile rolls, so I wouldn't want to get tackled by him. He's a big boy, but yeah, his pressure and his presence on the field is absolutely outstanding for such a young bloke.
2: And Jaron Carr's development this year, he's on the Dockers books, he's a father-son, and obviously that comes with a bit of pressure, but he seems to have really developed this season, his numbers.

0: Mentioned you're in the twilight, Ben, of a long and outstanding career. Have you given any thought beyond this year, or just get through the grand final and then make a decision?
1: Yeah, I think throughout the year I did. I've been talking to my wife a fair bit about it. I don't know, see out the next couple of weeks. Obviously really enjoy this moment. As I said earlier, they don't come around too often, so it's kind of what we play footy for, and I'm just really enjoying it at the moment. But, that decision will probably come in the off-season. As I said, I've got another little one on the way, so that may play a part in it as well. But, I'm just really focused on winning with the team, and hopefully holding another Premiership Cup up would be absolutely amazing. So I'm just going to enjoy it and embrace it.
2: Is the result what will sway you if you win, so you go out on another note, or is it just other aspects?
1: It definitely may do. I think it definitely may do. I'm obviously very up in the air at the moment. It's probably a flip of the coin whether I go again. But I think if we do win it, it could sway me one way or the other. But as I said, I'll just enjoy playing, enjoy this next couple of weeks, and embrace being out on the big dance, and hopefully play well, and hopefully we play well as a collective.
0: And you will equal Blair Bell as the most successful Peel Thunder player in the history. And you two are great friends, and he finished on a premiership note back in 24. So there'd be some nice symmetry if that's how it all finishes.
1: Yeah, that would be awesome. Obviously, he's a great mate of mine, and we had such a great journey together. So to see him go out the way he did was absolutely awesome. And, as I said, take it one step at a time. But, hopefully that can be the case for sure.
0: Hey, I was thinking, we're watching East Perth on the weekend. Van Diemen kicked a goal with the last kick of the game, and I thought, gee, there's some parallels here to 24 with Peel. Blair Bell did that, kicked the goal against Claremont, first semi-final. You go through, and you rode that wave all the way to a premiership. Now, you're going to have to try and stop East Perth if they get past Claremont this week, but there could be some parallels there. It's amazing what finals momentum can do to a team, what it did for you in 24.
1: Yeah, definitely. That was an absolutely amazing goal. Definitely a great game of footy. Still, I didn't get to watch it, but I've got a good mate of mine, James Stoke, playing there as well. So I think you mentioned they've got a few injuries, and they've been pretty unlucky on the injury front. But they're playing with a lot of heart and a lot of grit, and that's what gets finals done. So it's going to be a cracking contest this weekend, and momentum's a funny thing in footy. So it'll be a good one. We hope they bash each other up a little bit and make our job a little bit easier on grand final day. But I'm sure it's going to be a cracking contest.
2: Well, with the experience playing both, who do you expect to get through?
1: Oh, tough one. I think either one can win, clearly. East Perth's momentum. Claremont have been such a great side all year, sitting first and second pretty much throughout the entire year. I think Claremont may get it done just purely based on the injury front that East Perth have. But, as I said, the momentum's a funny thing in footy, and it wouldn't surprise me if either one of them get up.
0: You're going to make an enemy either way with that answer, Ben. So very diplomatic, and I agree. I think either side has the capability of winning and getting through. You're a local. You've come through the system. You've had this long career. Whenever it finishes, it'll go down as one of the great careers in Peel Thunder footy. What do you say to the naysayers, Ben, who say, Peel's only been successful because of the Fremantle link and influence? What do you say to the naysayers out there?
1: We're always going to have naysayers no matter what. We've had it since we've joined the competition, so... people don't like change, and they don't like the way that, when we're winning, everyone has a cry, but, when we're losing, you don't hear Bo Peep about it. So it's a bit of a funny one. We don't really buy into it. We just go about our business. But our local talent is the one that really stands up. You look at our 2024 side compared to this year, and, we've got that core group of players like your Jack Sears, Scotty Tuia, LJ Hewitt, that type of core group of players coming through. And they won a Colts flag in, I think it was 2021 or 2022. So, they know what it takes to play on the big stage, and we're really talented locally as well. So, the Freo players we get, yes, they do help, but majority of them don't play AFL at all throughout the year. So, not much I can say to them, but, we believe in our local talent and the way we go about it.
0: How significant was it your reserves played finals this year? It's only the second time in club history that's happened. How important do you think that's been to your rise up the league ladder this year?
1: Yeah, huge result. I mean, as I said, 21 years since we last played reserves finals. First time in club history that both grades have been in the finals. So it was a great achievement for the boys. Unfortunately, they probably got found out on game day how much it takes to win finals. But it's an absolute great experience for them, and just the vibe around

0: the whole playing group was absolutely incredible, and you know, everyone really enjoyed it and everyone was up and about, and it was just like, I was super happy for the club. Obviously my time, I've never seen the reserves play finals. You know, the last couple of years they've been really close but just haven't quite got there, and this year to be able to get there was such an achievement, and you know, it's going to hold the reserve squad in really good stead going forward.
1: Ben, do you find out how many mates you have at a time like this? You've qualified for a grand final. Do you start getting a few messages about tickets and, you know, can you get us a box? Is there any, you get any messages of that nature at this time of year when you've made a grand final?
0: Oh, absolutely. I had a couple of my best mates asking for a box already, but, you know, we'll sort that out over this coming week. And it's probably one of the biggest distractions come grand final week. Everyone's asking, how do we get tickets? Where do we get them from? So, yeah, we'll just play that out by the week, and I'm sure the club will come up with a few ticket sales and stuff like that. So, yeah, we'll just focus on the game and, you know, try and take those distractions out of play as quick as we can.
1: Well, the good news is you qualify at the earliest opportunity, so you can sort that out this week and let the footy take care of itself on grand final week. Ben, enjoy the break and the opportunity that lies ahead to become a triple premiership player. Good luck in a couple of weeks. Thanks for your time.
0: Awesome, guys. Thanks for having me. Cheers.
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4: Ooh, yes, good morning. The Monkees from our way back, I'm a Believer. It's the Sports Connection, 9 minutes past 10. We're broadcasting as we do each and every day, live from Podcast Capital here at Gloucester Park, right opposite the Wacker. That leads me beautifully. I've been talking about it all morning. A colleague of mine at Sport FM, but we're normally like ships in the night, even when I was broadcasting from Hamilton Hill. He was finishing his stint in the breakfast show, and I'm trying to take up and get my notes ready for the Sports Connection. I'm delighted he's right alongside me on the Sports Connection this morning. Good morning, Wayne Clark.
5: Good morning, Declan. Thank you for the invite.
4: Now, I do know it's not too far from your place of residence where we're sitting here at Gloucester Park.
5: It's quite good. I'm over in West Perth, so just down the road. And I've spent many, many a time here from about 11 years old, I suppose, coming down to the trots because my mum and dad were just mad keen on it. And then I got involved in owning horses there. And it's not a second home, but it's pretty close. Well, the second home's over the road.
4: I know it is.
5: It's the Wacker.
4: How appropriate.
5: So it's a great area around here, and obviously changing over the years, and development will come here, I would imagine, at some stage.
4: You can see it. I was just saying this morning to the listeners, park the car. I'm in the studio, not far from my home now, not having to go to Hammy Hill, but the school's being built next door. Mm. The redevelopment of the Wacker, which looks great, and I'll get into that in a minute. Coffee shops. It's a nice part of town, and the proposed redevelopment of Gloucester Park, you can walk across the Marigrat Bridge. This has so much potential around here. We know the world-class facilities and the river and everything else, but I think, and Belmont, the future is rosy for sport.
5: Oh, yeah. And it's interesting, on the other side of the Wacker, just between the causeway and there, which was going to be housing, they haven't been able to build on that. That's been cancelled, and now it's a couple of ovals, so maybe it'll be even more. That's where the rugby are going to be practising there, our new team, the Bears. So, I think it's a great area around here. I'm not sure with this visual thing. I'm not very good with the place.
4: I'm watching
5: it. I'm used to be on radio. I don't know where to look.
4: We're in the studio at Podcast Capital. And just to explain, we've got full of monitors and cameras. We are on YouTube, and this conversation will be posted as well. We've got Gary Shannon from the World of Entertainment. We've got Peter Sumage. We're about to have Brad Hardy, and we're utilizing the facility. So, no, it's great to have you in.
6: despite my accent, Wayne, I grew up in this town. I came out when I was 7 years of age with my parents, and Hammy Hill and Brentwood was my early days. And I remember very much in the schoolyard, and I'm not much younger than you, but, you know, your cricket background. Just for the sake of myself and some of the listeners, I know you're a Perth boy, but born where, school where, what was your early upbringing?
5: I'm a Baysie boy.
6: Bayswater, okay.
5: Born, I think we was in Subi. I was born.
6: So yes, yeah, yeah. Good, like lots of people.
5: Not only hospital around at that time.
6: Yeah.
5: Bayswater Primary School. Went there for many years, and I suppose that was one of the times that what set me on a path, I think, in some ways, to playing cricket. I loved my footy and cricket, and I played state school boys footy and state boys cricket, and I really going to make up a mind about it. I would have preferred footy,
6: yep,
5: always. But in grade 3 and 4, I had a teacher by the name of Laurie Main,
6: mm-hmm,
5: which a lot of people may remember, played test cricket for Australia.
6: Ah.
5: And at the time, he had to go on a tour to South Africa and all that, and I thought, this is not bad, is it? You know, the test cricketer.
6: So he's a school teacher and a test cricketer in those eras.
5: And,
6: yep.
5: I just thought, well, this is not bad. I became a teacher.
6: I know you did. Yep.
5: because I could play my cricket, and I had plenty of time off to play sport and all that sort of stuff. So he sort of paved the way for me, and I still see Laurie. He's tied up at the WACA in our past players association.
6: Yep.
5: So it was just one of those things that sort of set me on the path. But from high school, I went to, I think it had only just been built, a place called Cyril Jackson High School, which is in Ashfield.
6: That's right.
5: Bassendean Way.
6: Yep.
5: So I did that, and then Teachers College at Mount Lawley. And I did that for, while I played cricket, teaching was ideal because of the holidays, because you weren't getting paid, really.
6: Yeah, exactly right.
5: So you had to try and sort of make ends meet.
6: Different era completely, and just to hear, yesteryear working and not. And you weren't a traditional PE teacher, were you? Primary school?
5: No, primary school teacher.
6: Yep.
5: Yeah, yeah.
6: Yep.
5: Yeah. And I'd really enjoyed it, actually. And I suppose it's a bit like coaching, and, that you see kids develop and see where they go.
6: Sure.
5: Yeah, I really enjoyed it. I used it for my own.
6: Yep.
5: A career, I suppose, or, to try and get into the cricket side. But it was never going to be, cricket was never going to be the be-all and end-all, because you weren't able to make money from it.
6: Absolutely.
5: Then, it wasn't even semi-professional, 25 bucks a day.
6: Yeah,
5: or something,
6: no, it's
5: and
6: amazing.
5: Things of that nature. So you always had to have something. So when I finished cricket, I had to get something else. And then I had a chat to Rod Marsh, and he got me a role at the Swan Brewery.
6: Oh, wow.
5: So I did sort of 14 years.
6: Like an ambassador sales sort of?
5: I ended up doing sales. I was a sales rep.
6: Wow.
5: Which wasn't that hard.
6: No, I was going to say, you didn't have all the boutique beers we have today, did you?
5: No, well, actually, I went through a time at the Swan Brewery when they were a monopoly.
6: Yes.
5: And you didn't have to sell. You just went out and drank with them, and that was a simple case.
6: Wow,
5: of it,
6: yep.
5: Then when Bond won the America's Cup, things started to change, and the Fosters and everyone else started to come because they knew that America's Cup was going to go in Perth.
6: Yep.
5: So it became a thing. So then I was during that era, the Bond era was just amazing, the amount of money that was spent. And then I was there for a while when that was sold. And
6: was it out at Canning Vale then?
5: It was out at
6: the
5: Canning
6: brewery.
5: Vale.
6: Yeah.
5: I missed the time at the one down in Matilda Bay, Mounts Bay.
6: Yep.
5: But that was still there. But I remember at the cricket days, so they were a sponsor of us, and we used to go down there a lot, and they looked after us. And while we're there, the guys driving the trucks, would come in to fill up with their beer. But in the meantime, they'd park their truck and they'd go into the bar and have a drink.
6: Wow.
5: Because it was just open bar, then get in their trucks and drive off. So when they went out to Canning Vale, it became a dry brewery sort of thing.
6: But yes.
5: The staff used to get free grog and all that. So I did about 12 years of that, and I ended up sales manager for the northern area.
6: Yes.
5: So north of Swan River, right up through Broome and Carter and all that sort of stuff. So I had guys that I worked up with up there, and best job in the world.
6: I can imagine.
5: It was.
6: Yeah.
5: Because we used to sponsor all the races, and I used to love that. So, and I always timed it about race season.
6: Oh,
5: I had to go up and visit the reps and all that.
6: So yeah, it's a hard job, but someone has to do it. Your cricket career, it's well documented. I do have to ask you, and I know you've been asked 1,000 times, for the sake of the Sports Connection audience.
5: Did I chuck?
6: No, I know you didn't. Okay. That was ridiculous. I'm not going to get down that road. I saw all that. No, the World Series cricket, I was fortunate enough a couple of times to have met DK Lilly in a social scenario, closed shop, and being very open. He went on to tell me he made more money from investing in a little movie called Crocodile Dundee than anything else. Yeah. And we know the money. But World Series cricket, and it's well documented you had the offer. It was here, wasn't it, in Western Australia, Gloucester Park, ironically across the road from the Wacker. You look at the money around now, I'm sure you don't begrudge it, but, I mean, it's gone through the roof, and good luck to these young blokes who can just basically get an aeroplane ticket and fly around the world. Did you ever sit back, even when you're at the brewery and in later life, and thought, maybe I should have jumped in, or are you very comfortable with your path?
5: No, I'm very comfortable. I don't know whether or how I would have come out of that. When the offer was there, I nearly got on the tour to England.
6: Yep.
5: I know I was very close in that. And then I got while they were on tour, that's where I got a phone call whether I was interested in joining it. And it was a pretty tough decision because we'd just had my first child, and I suppose I had a security, and I probably ended up I don't know whether I would have gotten the super team.
6: Yeah, sure.
5: You know, and probably played in Bendigo and all that sort of stuff. And I think the offer was around about $22,000-$23,000 or something.
6: But,
5: you know,
6: but to put that in perspective, from a year's salary in those days, was it?
5: It was more than that. More than a year's salary.
6: Yeah, of course it was.
5: And it was going to be a 3-year sort of contract and
6: guaranteed.
5: All that sort of stuff.
6: Yep.
5: And I knew I was close to playing for Australia before this sort of happened.
6: Of course.
5: So I actually rang Cricket Australia and just sort of thought, where you're at and all that sort of stuff. So I did all, you know, I had the fours and against and, you know, people. And it was a tough decision. It really was a tough decision. But I just always had this passion of playing for Australia. You know, that was just...
6: Yes, of course. Yeah.
5: And I decided that, you know, that I'd stay where I was.
6: Yep.
5: And in the end, I've never regretted it, mainly because I did so well when I played for Australia, and it ended on bad terms, and we can maybe talk about that a bit later. But because I did sort of well, it's okay. I sort of got my name out there a bit, which I think helped me later on in my coaching career. To be able to, and I've been involved in cricket for 50, 60 years, you know, in some sort of capacity.
6: Absolutely.
5: Whether it's playing, training, coaching, selectors, you know, all that sort of stuff. And so I think I did okay from the whole thing.
6: I'm very
5: comfortable with it. I wasn't comfortable the way it ended because I think I got stitched up a bit. But that's, you know,
6: that's life, isn't it? Absolutely.
5: Yeah. And it's taken me a long, many, many years to talk about that. But in the last few, I said, oh, well, people sort of know, and it's we're from there. But
6: no, it's refreshing that you sort of can talk about the trials and tribulations. Retrovision text line. I've got Wayne Clark next to me. You normally hear him each morning, Monday to Friday, alongside Jacob, 6 to 9, and he's joined me on the Sports Connection. Kimbo, I had the pleasure of getting some swing bowling tuition from Wayne at Bassendean Bayswater in the spring of 1977, and then about 2 months later, he made his test debut against India. Ask him what time was like, especially when World Series cricket was about to happen. Well, I've done that. And also, Mike in Belmont, Wayne had such a good career in coaching in WA. Were you ever close to an international gig?
5: I got down to the last two for Australia.
6: Did you really?
5: Oh, well, that's my understanding.
6: Yep.
5: When John Buchanan got
6: the
5: job.
6: Yes, okay.
5: Which he came in with something different to offer.
6: Yes, yep.
5: And... Yeah, I had two interviews, I think, for that. So, yeah, that was a little bit disappointing, but yep. I think they made a pretty good call because John brought something different to the thing with the sure. statistics.
6: Absolutely.
5: I'm not into that.
6: No.
5: But in the video and all that sort of stuff. So I had a little bit of an inquiry when at one stage for Sri Lanka, but I was over in England at the time.
6: Yes.
5: And I was coaching Yorkshire, and I was pretty happy then, but that all fell apart. So different things happen over a period of time.
6: It's life, isn't it?
5: I've just had a fantastic involvement in cricket and loved it, and yeah.
6: You're a very laid-back character from what I see, and I've known you from afar, and now we're colleagues, even though we don't get a chance to talk, exchange texts. I get your horse tips and all those things we'll talk about in a minute. I've asked Peter Sumage this, and I can state, Wayne, in life and in business, I am old school. Now, I'm very aware of the new world and embracing technology. I'm a father, I'm a grandfather, and I love youth coming through the ranks in whatever. I would struggle. I played State League soccer, and I've watched sport from a distance, but I come from, I guess, an era where, you know, sprays were given at quarter time or half time, or whatever the sport would be. You're very laid back. How do you think you would go now? We see the Alistair Clarkson thing and footy, which you love. Suma reckons he would struggle nowadays in his chosen sport of footy with the new generation. And, you know, I don't want to label everyone in this woke society, but they are a different breed. And I don't mean to put everyone in the category where maybe raising a voice or singling someone out for a bit of criticism, they seem to get offended. How do you reckon you would go in the modern game with the style that you've got as a coach?
5: I think I'd do all right.
6: Yeah, I
5: you
6: do.
5: Know,
6: yeah.
5: I never was one to really lose my cool. If I did, I had to nearly orchestrate it, you know, to get an effect. But this might sound a bit silly, was a lot of my stuff was done at the bar after the game.
6: Yeah, yeah.
5: Just talking to people and getting them. I think the whole
6: so man management
5: thing about,
6: and
5: yeah, I that was more of my role. I reckon was sort of man managed when I was brought in. To coach the WAC, I had no intention of coaching. When I finished cricket, I was at the Swan Brewery. I had a great job there. I was working with Channel 9 a bit. The Shield games in those days used to do the last session for the last 4 days.
6: Yep.
5: Channel 9 used to do it and lead into the news.
6: That's right.
5: So I did that for a couple of years with
6: Tomo,
5: Bruce
6: wasn't it?
5: Walker.
6: Yep.
5: Was there and Tomo had just started.
6: Absolutely.
5: He was a young fella.
6: Cricket, yep.
5: And there was Mick Malone and myself
6: and all that sort
5: of stuff. So that's a bit of a funny story in itself that I did it for 2 years and then I was sort of not brought back the third year. I was sort of expert comments.
6: Yes.
5: And I was working with, I think it was Michael Thompson on the thing where we'd just finished the day and what you'd do, he'd throw to the Channel 9 news.
6: That's right, across the news. Yep.
5: Right?
6: Yep.
5: And it was Tino Altieri, I think that was the time.
6: Yep.
5: One day it got to, and I had no idea. It was to me, and I was finishing it off, and I had to sort of take it to the news.
6: And throw it to the news.
5: Throw it to the news, which I thought, okay, and now, we're finished now. We'll go across to Channel 7 news and Tino Altieri. And there was a fellow by the name of Ross Canine, who was the producer in that thing. And I got the biggest spray in my ear, and it was I felt so bad. And Tomo's nearly sort of fell off his chair because I've crossed to Channel 7.
6: 7 News since all
5: because that days, you know, I used to watch 7, I think, for some reason.
6: Yeah, well, most did, unfortunately, for 9.
5: And I got replaced next year. And I just said, Jesus,
6: funny
5: how that happened?
6: So they took it that serious. Wow.
5: They all laugh about it at the time. But, that was my stint. But then I did a bit with PR and all that. So, I've always enjoyed that. But, my coaching style, as I said, I was with a brewery and I got a phone call from Tony Mann who had taken over and he asked me whether I'd coach. And at the time, I'd actually gone in and bought a liquor store with some mates.
6: So you'd left the teaching completely. You had that to fall back on, but the security of teaching had moved on.
5: Yeah,
6: well,
5: yeah, moved on from that.
6: Yep.
5: Got into the brewery.
6: Yep.
5: Met a couple of blokes. We bought a liquor store.
6: Okay.
5: Well, we bought one liquor store.
6: Okay.
5: And that's another story. If we'd put an offer in a second one, and if we'd got that liquor... If we'd got that one, I reckon I still would have been involved in the liquor industry. I wouldn't have got back to cricket.
6: You like that, yep.
5: But we ended up buying a grocery store in Midland, a Foodland store, which I ended up having to run because these other two hated it. Anyway, to cut a long story short, I got an offer to coach WA.
6: Yes.
5: You know, just out of the blue. I hadn't been involved in cricket for 9 years and that's those. And the reason they asked me to come back was because they thought of my management skills that when I sort of coached and captain coached clubs and all that sort of, I might be able to. There was a few problems. There was the Gilchrist thing there.
6: Of course.
5: There was a bit going on. And I originally said, no, I couldn't do it. And then in the end, I just said to my mates, I'm sorry. I can't keep doing this.
6: Day to day running a Foodland store, yeah.
5: And I went back and ended up coaching WA. And, you know, we were in a bit of a mess. And it was when...
6: So Gilchrist had just come across, and it was a Tim Zura thing and all that.
5: It was a Tim Zura thing, and it was a marketing decision that the states would have a name, and they were called, and it's, so we were called the Warriors. That was the introduction,
6: right.
5: So they had a year. And to do that, they thought, we've got to appeal to the young people. So we've got to have young captain and young, you know, vice captain and all that.
6: Yep.
5: So they put Damien Martin in as captain.
6: How old was he then?
5: He was 21, 20 maybe, and Justin was vice captain.
6: Yep.
5: So we had people like Tom Moody and Brendan Julian and Joe Angel and Julian and there was all these names.
6: Yep.
5: Reed.
6: Great names.
5: Valletta.
6: Yep.
5: That were overlooked.
6: Yep.
5: So, you know, like one of them should have been the captain.
6: Sure,
5: so there was a bit of a divide. So you had a senior group. You had these two young blokes trying to... Which was wrong for them.
6: And this
5: as
6: was
5: well.
6: A director from
5: this came
6: from the top.
5: From the, that was a marketing thing to get these young guys.
6: Yep.
5: We had young fellas. We had the Zura Gilchrist thing was there. And then we had young fellas like Hussey, Campbell, Baker, Cadditch and all them that were there. And they didn't know what was going on. So I was sort of asked to come in and coach.
6: Put the whole thing together.
5: And to try and to make that. And it was... a really interesting time. The first year, after four games, we hadn't won a game. Hadn't looked like winning a game. Damien was really struggling, and I had a lot to do with Damien as a 15-year-old.
6: Yep.
5: Out at Wanneroo when I coached and captain coached out there, so I knew.
6: Was he listening to you?
5: First, when I got there, I said, "Listen, I don't think you should be captain." You know,
6: oh, okay.
5: But I sort of said, "Well, I will support you, whatever you want to do. What do you want to do?" He said, "Yeah, no, I want to keep that." And okay, so that's fine. But after four games, he couldn't get a run. We sat down, we had a discussion. I went to the selectors, and because I wasn't a selector, I didn't want to be a selector.
6: Yep.
5: I said, "Look, we've got to change." They wouldn't. It wouldn't happen. So I went with Damien, and we had a good chat, and what was best for him, and what was best for the team. And I sort of talked him into saying, "Okay, let's give it out." In the meantime, I'd spoken to Tom Moody. "Tom, I think you would, if I get this through, would you captain WA?" So went ahead and sort of did it, organised it.
6: Okay.
5: I went to the media people and said, "Look, we've got an announcement to make. We better do something." And Damien announced that he was thing. So
6: you orchestrated it basically by stealth. Really, in the sense, we'd buy in
5: much.
6: From Damien.
5: And I think it was either, I use the word shit or bust.
6: Yeah, absolutely.
5: You know,
6: absolutely.
5: Because that was what it was going to be from my point of view. But it just wasn't working.
6: Yeah,
5: it was
6: clearly.
5: Just wrong,
6: you
5: know, that these guys were there. And Tom Moody was even talking that he might not play and go at the county scene, because that's where he was big
6: yes,
5: involved.
6: Absolutely. Yeah, yeah.
5: We had no one playing test cricket. It was just, you know, so this is, I thought, okay, this is the only way we've got to do it, because I preached, my thing was about together eats and cheese more. It's about the team.
6: Yes.
5: And we just were never going to get that. So anyway, we made that decision. things turned around. Damien started making runs because he was going to be dropped nearly.
6: Wow.
5: We ended up having to win a game in Tasmania on the last day to make the final, and which we did. We had to draw in Melbourne, I think it was. That's right, to make the final, and we ended up playing the Shield final that year.
6: It
5: was, we played South Australia, and unfortunately they beat us. But it was probably one of the best games of cricket I've been involved in, and it was just a complete turnaround. And that it sort of, if I ever say I've got a legacy, that was it. To change WA cricket, and we had such a successful time after that. We ended up with about six guys in the test side.
6: That's right, absolutely.
5: Martin and Langer got in the test team. Moody ended up getting back into it. Julian, all these guys, because we created an atmosphere, and that was, I think, something that I was brought up with when I played my cricket, because I played under John Inverarity, which had Rod Marsh and Dennis Lilly, Ian Brayshaw, that they would, Lillian and that would nearly put WA cricket in front of Test cricket in those days. And that was really what it was about. And that was lost in WA cricket there for a time.
6: A long time, yeah.
5: And we hopefully got that back.
6: Great foundations.
5: And it was, so that is the style of coach that I would want. And it was similar when I went to Yorkshire.
6: I want to talk to you about that. Lots of text coming in. Wayne Clark on the Sports Connection. It's 27 minutes to 11. Lots of questions. We'll get to them. I do want to talk about Yorkshire and what you encountered there. I have heard the story before, but I want to hear it now that I've got you next to me in the Sports Connection. We will talk IPL. We will talk the current Australian side. And I want to talk about your broadcasting career. You were a long-standing member of Sport FM and the days when Colin Minson set up this great station. This is the Sports Connection. We'll take a break. When we come back, Wayne Clark on the Sports Connection. Welcome back. James Rain. Sports Connection, Wednesday morning, 24 minutes to 11 o'clock. On its way to 23 degrees. Beautiful day around. We're broadcasting live as we do each and every day. Podcast Capital right here at Gloucester Park. Wayne Clark has been good enough to pop in. He's been an early riser. I don't know how his body clock is going, but he'd be used to it by now. Plenty of questions coming in. I'll try and get to as many as possible. Billy in Midland, Wayne, do you wish franchise cricket was around when you were either playing or coaching? Jesus, big money around now. Is there a bit of envy at times? Not begrudging what's going on, but it just has taken on such a quantum leap. Did you know that even with your Warriors days, the colour, getting young people involved? Because cricket for the traditionalists, it was always there, but I don't think there's any danger in saying it was losing a lot of the new breed who wants this instant. The emergence of the 2020s and all these things, your take on it, and do you wish you was around in your day?
5: Oh, obviously.
6: You would have just been traveling with your passport.
5: Look, I don't begrudge it. No.
6: No, of course.
5: That's the way it works. It's life moves on, and but every cricketer, I think, should have a little Kerry Packer Buddha down at the end of their bed and rub his tummy every year for what happened through World Series.
6: Absolutely.
5: All right? You know, we've seen rebel cricket, or we've seen people want to do this, but that was a genuine movement to make sure that things were equal. You know, I can remember leading into the World Series. We played a final of one-day cricket. I think it was the Gillette Cup.
6: Gillette Cup, that's right. Yeah.
5: Up in, I've told this story before, but up in Queensland, and they had Greg Chappell and Richards and Thompson and all these sort of blokes. We had the Lily Marshes and all that sort of stuff.
6: What names?
5: And for that day, we were the head thing. It was $25. To play for the day, all right? And, okay, that might have been relevant, you know,
6: of course,
5: to what it was about. But Tomo used to go out and chat, and he was chatting to a couple of the birds that were selling and handing out all the Gillette Cup stuff.
6: Yep.
5: They were getting paid $75. So he's come back into the change rooms and all that, and it started.
6: Three times.
5: Yeah, and the world, I don't know if World Series was sort of being talked about then, but this was 76, I think it was, or whatever. But yeah, there was a lot of discussion after the game about that, and that were the sort of things that were happening.
6: A Packer blew that open, didn't he?
5: Absolutely. Yeah. Absolutely. And then, yeah, the 2020, you could see, I was coaching WA when the first 2020 was probably played in Australia. It was an exhibition match between WA and Victoria. Shane Warne played.
6: Yep.
5: And they didn't know what was going to happen, so they, you know, I don't know what they were charged to get in, but they had to open the gates up.
6: Of course.
5: Because there was 25,000 people down, and they had to allow people from the outer into the thing. And we just thought, what the hell's going on here? Because there had started in England at the time, I think.
6: That's
5: there was
6: right.
5: a bit going
6: yep.
5: on.
6: Yep.
5: And that night, it was just mind-boggling.
6: No, it
5: just
6: changed.
5: To see what happened.
6: There's no doubt about it.
5: And it was the people there and what happened with it. It was the mums with their kids, and then suddenly there's music, and there was, you know.
6: Oh, the show business.
5: And it's got better.
6: Absolutely. The colour.
5: Yeah.
6: I've been in the UK and Ireland visiting the mother. Now, sport is on, and I'm a sports junkie as well. And just to see, I know the IPL in terms of money, but the big bashes worldwide in the cricket-loving world, and they're freezing their backsides off watching the colour from Australia over that sort of December-January period. It's truly worldwide.
5: Yeah.
6: It's great to see. I've got to ask you, and I'm happy to say, I grew up watching cricket. I knew watching yourself and Terry Alderman's and Lilies and Marshes, Thompson's, all those great names coming through and the different eras of cricket. I find, and Irish-born but Australian-bred, so I've got to put that on the record too, I struggle with this current Australian side, and I have for a few years. And yes, I know the rankings and good on them with the big contracts. It's just, from what I can see, Wayne, especially in my, it's not a well-liked or well-respected side as good as they are. What's your take on this current crop?
5: Yeah, it's an interesting one, and I'm inclined to agree. I've a lot of people that I've spoken to over the last 4 or 5 years, you know,
6: exactly.
5: they've lost their respect.
6: Yep.
5: And I think it goes to what happened in South Africa. Mm. And it's more about how it's been handled. You know, if it had been sorted out within the few weeks and said, look, we made a blue, we definitely did it.
6: Yep.
5: You know, we've got blokes here, we've got vision. Everyone was involved, you know, had an understanding, moved on. In 2 weeks, you know,
6: Exactly.
5: newspapers, chip packs,
6: and chips.
5: the next day.
6: It's true.
5: But I think the thing that really, it was all the denial. It's all.
6: There was an arrogance.
5: We've had a report, you know, but where is the report? The truth really hasn't,
6: no, it hasn't
5: come out. There's three blokes were thrown under the bus a bit, mainly Bancroft. You know, the treatment of him, I think, was pretty ordinary. Warner, okay. And then you got the captain at the time. I knew nothing about it. And so they're the things that people don't, you know.
6: No, it doesn't wash. I agree. I think you make a great point.
5: We still haven't had that release. And there's always this, that in the back of the mind. And I mean, there's a lot of those people that are still there. And yeah, they've got a lot of work to do.
6: So
5: I think, you know, also when you're getting paid so much, there's other expectations
6: sure.
5: of you and the way you should go about it. So, it's hard at the moment, you know, to
6: it should be celebrated, and I just think there's a reluctance. I just do want to touch briefly, because I heard you're at Yorkshire. You went across county cricket. It's very good, very traditional, some lovely grounds. I've been across there when Australia has travelled and when the days when they used to play against the Somersets and all that. And it's wonderful if you get a good summer. I know Ryan Campbell very well because he worked with me at 6PR.
5: Yep.
6: He went to Holland, as you know, and now he's up seemingly very successful the last few years up at Durham on the northeast of England, young family, and coaching and hopefully making a good career. You went across in the earlier days to Yorkshire. Now, my take on Yorkshire cricket, you're the expert. It's always, you know, I know the Jeffrey Boycotts, they're very traditionalist. They don't seem to want change, very stoic in how they sort of go about it. How did the offer come and how did you find Yorkshire? You went across across to the other side of the world with a couple of year contract in your pocket? Is that how it worked?
5: The offer came about 11 o'clock on a Saturday night, and I having a barbecue at home. I got a phone call, so I'd had a little bit to drink. And it was this bloke, and I thought, who are you? And he said, he mentioned Darren Lehman's name.
6: Because
5: Darren Lehman was the thing. And this was just totally out of the blue. We want to talk to you. And I said, well, maybe it's not the best time to have a chat. And so that was really how it started. It was just totally out of the blue. And then I had a video conference with them, and I ended up getting offered the job, which was just...
6: Really totally out of the norm for Yorkshire, wasn't it? To go outside their own patch.
5: Absolutely, because they've never had an overseas coach.
6: Yep.
5: And it was hard enough for them to get an overseas player for... I think Tendulkar might have been their first overseas player as a young fella.
6: Yep.
5: Because it was... You lad,
6: exactly.
5: If you're not born in Yorkshire, you don't play.
6: Go away, yep.
5: So... I accepted the job. The first I met the team was in Cape Town because I had to finish my duties here because I was still coaching WA, and I probably would have kept coaching. I just thought, well, this is a great opportunity. I spoke to Tom Moody about it because he was playing county cricket at the time. I said, what's Yorkshire? So he said, oh, they've got a really good squad. Mm-hmm. He said, but the problem is off-field. You know, they're not allowed to do this, the politics and all that sort of stuff.
6: Yep.
5: He said, if you go over there... it might be interesting. And I said, Anyway, eventually I met the team in Cape Town for a pre-season and then went there. And
6: how were you received by the playing group?
5: Really well.
6: Yeah.
5: Because I suppose I showed an interest in them.
6: Yes.
5: Or them.
6: Yep.
5: And I couldn't believe some of the rules that were in place about the players, you know, what they could do and what they can't do. And when they come off the field at lunchtime, you had to put a coat on to go to lunch in your whites. And, it was all this sort of really old, old school.
6: That had just carried through and no one had ever dared change it.
5: Yeah.
6: Wow.
5: Yeah. So...
6: So the Aussie comes in, you're a laid-back character, but you've got the credibility with your coach, you're playing, you're coaching. Did you want to bring a lot of your bag of experience and ways of doing things?
5: Yeah, I mean, I had a really basic philosophy about coaching, and on the top of that was about the team. You know, together each speaks
6: team
5: more.
6: First. Yep.
5: And the whole idea of that is if you've got the attitude of what is the best thing I can do to make this team better, that's it. So no one compromised the team and the thing. So the second thing was about pride, having pride in what you're about. Then there was a work ethic. Then there was planning. And then there was enjoyment. And enjoyment was in capital letters as well. So that was the sort of thing I took to think.
6: Yep.
5: It didn't take long to work out. There was a lot of people might not agree with what I was trying to do over there because I remember one of the board members.
6: Oh, so behind the scenes and upstairs.
5: Yeah.
6: Yeah.
5: I remember one of the board members came up and said, lad, a lot of people don't want you here. So,
6: Wow, the blunt.
5: Yeah. Yeah. That was made pretty clear. And it was also made very clear when we had the launch of the season.
6: Yeah.
5: Obviously, I had to make a speech and I got up in front of, I think it was about 400 supporters and all that sort of stuff. And over there, the media follow you. There was about five different guys that would follow you
6: just
5: around.
6: Just devoted to Yorkshire, yeah.
5: So I spoke about what I'd sort of wanted in that to create a successful team, because in Australia, you try and build a successful team and it's sometimes not so much to win Sheffield Shields. Is to produce cricketers to play Test cricket.
6: Of course.
5: And I sort of, at the time, there was no one playing Test cricket.
6: So there was no English players in the side.
5: Darren Goff, I think. Darren Goff was the only Yorkshireman was representing it. So I made the statement, part of my aim is to produce Test cricketers and all that
6: stuff. Yeah.
5: In the paper the next day, you're here to do a job and that's for Yorkshire, not for...
6: Wow.
5: And I read that and I thought, okay, this is going to be really interesting because...
6: And how did you feel? You'd gone across the other side. I mean, you've obviously still got your base here. You've got a contract. You want to really get your teeth into it. Did you feel I'm pushing up a hill now? Did you?
5: Yes, but I think I got it from the players that they wanted it.
6: Yeah, I'm sure they were embracing
5: change. It was a different one. It was, yeah. It was simple little things like after a game, and if they won, everyone got in a car and rushed home.
6: Right.
5: You know, because that was the way that, because you had games. They did.
6: Because they come thick and fast out in those days, didn't they?
5: They didn't know how to enjoy their success.
6: Wow.
5: All right? Because they were professional cricketers.
6: Sure.
5: That was it. Simple as that. Yeah. They were professionals, and it was just like a grind. It was just like an everyday job. So I tried to create an atmosphere where you'd celebrate.
6: Of course.
5: You know, and you celebrate your mates' thing. And so it was all pretty simple. But, you know, a lot of people outside that didn't see it that way. So I'd get them to stay over. One time, I remember we were in Wales, I think.
6: Yep.
5: And we won the game, and I think we won it. Because even if you won in 3 days, they'd all shoot off. Ooh. So arranged that we stayed. We went out for a drink. Anyone that had to go back, you know. And, yeah, there's a couple of things that happened over the time that just upset the hierarchy, but I didn't care.
6: No, I can see
5: they got me in the end, but that's all right.
6: No, it's a
5: politics. But the players, you know, we won the first year we were there, we won the championship, which they hadn't won for 39 years. The second year we won the one-day championship, you know, which they hadn't won for 42 years.
6: No, exactly, a long drought.
5: So, and then the third year they wanted me to stay as bowling coach because that, and I said, no, stick it. And, but the players were good. And in the end we had, I think, let's say, who was still there? Silverwood, Vaughan, Hoggard.
6: Oh, Michael Vaughan, of course,
5: Dawson.
6: Yep.
5: They were all players that ended up playing Test cricket and worked from there. So, I mean, I loved my time there, but, gee, it was very different, you know, working with those people at the time.
6: I can imagine. Wayne Clark on the Sports Connection, 9 minutes to 11. We'll take a break. There's lots of questions coming in. I want to talk about Wayne's career these days. I know he's got lots of passions. I want to find out about the man behind the cricket legend, coaching and playing, and he's got many other hobbies. He's also part of Sports Breakfast, has been for a long time part of this station, how he got into that and much more. Do not go anywhere. We'll be right back after this break. Delighted to have Wayne Clark alongside me this morning on the Sports Connection, just finding out about the lives, the many travels, the little bit of politics in cricket, who would have thought, and where we are today. Wayne, I want to take you up to your involvement with this great station, 91.3, wonderful name. I've only been involved in the last 3 years, knew about it. You're obviously, Colin Minson, a great cricket man. Just tell us about how you sort of first got involved with Sport FM.
5: Well, it was when I started coaching WA that, you know, when we'd go away or even here, you know, there would be these guys that would roll up, and especially when we went over to Eastern States, you know, we'd be out just arriving at the ground and these guys would be walking in with suitcases that had flown in on the...
6: Wow.
5: The early 12 o'clock flight, got in at 5:30 or whatever, and then went straight to the ground
6: at some point
5: to do this thing. And I just thought, what a service this was for WA cricket. So I obviously, Colin asked if I'd come up during the game or whatever, so I used to go up and have a chat. And then I thought, I've got players sitting around doing want nothing. So I used to say, look, I'll let some of the players go up. Joey Angel used to love doing it.
6: Yeah,
5: you know, a lot of people wouldn't want it, but I just thought it was such a great service. And
6: we're the only state to do that too.
5: Oh, absolutely.
6: I mean,
5: and every other state was
6: coverage.
5: Just so envious about this ball by ball description, of the game. And so I just thought it was great. Then I went to England and I came back. Then sort of coached WA again for a while, and
6: that's right.
5: I got involved with it again, and then I became a pretty good mate. And then when I sort of finished that, I just thought I might want to help out, and that's when I sort of came and sort of started doing the breakfast show. I started off with young Corbin Middlemiss.
6: Yep, you've done very well.
5: And then Brett Sprigg and Benny Cameron are all doing well. Adam McGrath, and I loved that sort of thing of trying to get involved with these young blokes, helping them, and then watching them go on to another. And that was the whole idea of the station, and I love that philosophy of it as
6: well. Absolutely.
5: And get these guys there, go on, make a career, next one in and all that. So that I've sort of just stuck with that, and I enjoy it. And I look at it and say, what the hell else would I be doing at that time? Because you've got to keep yourself active, and I like keeping that, and I went back to coaching at Subi, in the Premier League, because I wanted the reaction and helping young kids, and it keeps you young. Well, I hope it keeps you
6: young. Don't let the old man in.
5: Absolutely. That's the next tattoo.
6: Oh, and if you want to get her off, I've got a sponsor called Best Tattoo Removals.
5: Yeah, yeah.
6: Just wanted to get
5: I haven't gotten on yet, but I'm going to. I've been thinking about it because it is a great saying. And if you don't sort of be aware of it, if you start to think old, you will be old.
6: A lot of mental, toughness or, being fragile in that part can affect you. There's no doubts about it. So 20-odd years here at the body clock. Give me an average day, Monday to Friday. I want to get onto your weekends and your other passions, including horse racing in a second. But you're on air from 6. What time does the old alarm, or do you need the alarm?
5: I've got to have the alarm. I used to set it at 4:30 or something like that. Off a bit more. Even in a commercial role, I suppose it would have been, you have to get in there early.
6: Oh, they're lunatics.
5: Yeah, well, yeah. I don't.
6: No.
5: I'm sort of getting up more at 5, and poor old Jacob gets in there and does it, and I get in about 5:45, to be honest, or something like that. So, but I think I've earned that over a period of time.
6: Absolutely. Great combination. Good to listen to. And
5: it's a young bloke's game, and it's his career and their career. But I love it. I just love it, and I'll keep doing it for as long as I can. But I go to bed a bit early. When I get home. And the thing is, I'm home by 10 o'clock or whatever, and then I've got the whole day. I'll go walking in Kings Park. I love that. That's my backyard nearly.
6: Still playing a bit of golf?
5: Not so much golf. Body's not going that well, but I will, But I've been going out the races a bit more now. I've got back involved in sort of an interest. I've always had an interest.
6: I know you have.
5: Everyone tells you how bad a punter I am, but don't believe them. And I always had a thing, because as I said right at the beginning of the interview, that I used to come down here as an 11 or 12 year old, and that was when it was big, when the Mount Edens, and there would be 20,000 people here,
6: George Grillisage up in the commentary box.
5: Throwing things out.
6: I believe so.
5: I worked with him for a while at 6PR.
6: Oh,
5: he was interesting. I just did the Saturday morning show with him, and how he never used to swear on air, I've got no
6: idea. Well, he did, because he worked with you before my time. He had a big falling out with my predecessor, Shane Healy. I took over, and I knew how large in life, in more ways than one, he was. I brought him back. Had people warning me. We had a wonderful relationship. We nearly lost it when he used the C word on air, not realizing it, and that's for another day. But characters... You're always very generous with your tipping. I'm a recipient of that, and I always appreciate it. The GGs, you're in sports radio. We've introduced racing to the station over the last few years, which is a great compliment. What other passions? Your horse racing, you do enjoy a bit of ownership.
5: I got a little. I have a tow of a couple of horses, three horses, I think.
6: I do hear Jacob taking the pee occasionally.
5: But he
6: learned a little bit about it in his stint at TAB radio.
5: Yeah, best thing he did.
6: I laughed driving to work one day with both of you, and you pulled them up. It was great. I'd never heard him talk anything about the horse racing. I had a background at TAB radio. He does the stint, and a very good stint on this station in this particular studio. And I'm driving one day in Hammy Hill. I'm hearing them with all the terminology, and you pulled them up and said, "Where's all this come from?" Very funny.
5: My ownership started with trotters.
6: Yes.
5: A fella came and did some tiling at my place. I used to live in the Swan Valley up there, and he came in and he was having a chat. Little Italian fellow. I could hardly understand what he was saying, but. And he started talking about trotters and all that sort of stuff. Now, I'd had a little bit with the involvement with my brother and that prior to that. And then he taught me into buying this bloody share with him in a horse.
6: So he's doing work in your house.
5: Yeah.
6: And he walked out with you.
5: It was a fairly expensive one in those days, I would have thought. And so I bought, and it never even got to the track. And I always remember him saying, "Oh, mate, the Masati. I'll fix. If I get another, I'll think." Anyway, he rings me about 6 months later or whatever, and says, "Oh, I got this horse. These are blocks. He's had five trainers already, this horse." He said, "I think it's all right." It's a three-year-old filly, you know. And I said, "Okay, no worries." And I said, he said, "Come down first and have a look at it." So I came down the trot, see, and Chris Lewis.
6: Right. Still going well.
5: And this little filly, it was called Ambro Lucy.
6: Okay.
5: And it won the trial, and it won it really well. And he said, "You want her in?" And I said, "Oh, yeah." And I said, what do you want?" And he said, "I'll give you 50-50. And I said, "Well, what do I owe you?" He says, "Nothing."
6: Oh.
5: I said, just the training fees, because they'd given him this horse.
6: Yes.
5: So, anyway, 13 wins later and 125 grand.
6: Oh, thank you very much.
5: This little filly. And so it was so good, we thought we're going to... what did it win here? The Emperor Stakes or something one time. So we're going to breed from it. This
6: yes.
5: is the big thing.
6: Oh,
5: so,
6: of course.
5: Classic Gary was the gun that he trotted around the time. You know, our little thing was buy nothing, out of nothing.
6: Yeah.
5: Had all this ability and was strong. So we sent her over to Melbourne to Classic Gary. There was no days when you could bring samples and
6: all
5: do
6: that,
5: it that
6: stuff.
5: Way.
6: Yeah.
5: So you had to go over there. So it's had a colt, got pregnant, brought it back. So I'd ring him up and says, "Oh, the horse is back." And I said, "Okay," because we were looking at selling the horse first up, the first one.
6: Of course.
5: Try and make some.
6: Absolutely.
5: It's probably going to be useless. So I go out to his property out in up in the valley, and I'm trying to look around for where this colt is. It was a young colt. And I said, I ring him up, and I said, "Look, mate, I'm in this paddock." He said, "Oh, it's in this paddock and over there." And I said, "That you saw that?" He says, "Oh, no, we've got a problem. We've got a problem." I said, "What do you mean we've got a problem?" "He's got no dick." Pardon? "He's got no dick." And its nuts hadn't dropped and the whole bit. And so I got this bloody dickless horse.
6: Right.
5: So we're going to race it, so I've got to name it.
6: Oh.
5: So you know you've got to put in three names.
6: Yes.
5: So. But in the meantime, Peter Sweeney, who writes for the Sunday Times, found out about it because I was still involved in the cricket, and he wrote an article about this bloody poor little horse. I don't know what they call him. There's a special name that when they're not allowed. So I've had to put in three names. So I put in Where's Willie?
6: Right.
5: And I put in Our Cunis.
6: Right.
5: Which, if you don't know that one, Bob Cunis, named after a cricketer.
6: No.
5: Bob, New Zealander,
6: okay.
5: Test cricketer.
6: Yep.
5: Spelt C-U-N-I-S.
6: Right.
5: And there was a test match playing in England over there, and one of the commentators, the English commentator, just so...
6: Prim and proper.
5: Prim and proper, says, Cunis, that's a different name. It's not one thing or the other, is it? So I put in Our Cunis because I couldn't work out what our horse was. And then I put in Unfortunate Lad. And they wouldn't allow the first, so I don't know why. I'd love Where's Willie. But anyway, we got Unfortunate Lad.
6: And how did Unfortunate Lad go?
5: It won one race and then had a throat problem and, no good.
6: Now, we're fast running out of time. I've really enjoyed having your thoroughbred experience. You love a punt to this day.
5: Yep.
6: I know you love your footy and a Richmond man and right in, obviously the stations all over Waffle and AFL. You real passion for the GGs.
5: Oh, I always have, I just, and as I said, when I was with the Swanberry, I used to... we used to sponsor all the races, the Broome races.
6: There's a text
5: Newman,
6: about that. Yep.
5: Newman, Port Hedland. I used to love it. And the reason I loved it was the people. The people were just so genuine.
6: Yes.
5: You know, they,
6: all walks of life as well.
5: Absolutely.
6: Aren't they?
5: You know, and some of them, I reckon, what they had in their back pockets, what they own.
6: Correct.
5: But, you know.
6: Soul to the earth. Though,
5: absolutely. And I still love the people. That I'm involved with now. I made a good friendship with Steve Wolfe, who,
6: absolutely.
5: And I've got a couple of horses with him, and very little bit. I've got no money, but that was.
6: It's a real passion.
5: I used to go out and I'd just sit in the grandstand by myself and watch it and do that. So The trotting game was good. They're the same. And, yeah, that's it. Love watching sport, obviously. I played a lot of golf. But I love women's netball. I've watched a lot of that. My grandkids now are involved in basketball, but they're both over at college over in the US. So
6: fantastic.
5: With basketball. And yeah, I'll watch any sport, but... Yeah.
6: This job allows us, I know from my perspective, I'm not here as long as you, but

0: talking about with experts, all sports. I think it's wonderful.
1: We're exposed to a lot more, as well. But one of the best interviews I've done on radio was with a wood chopper.
0: Yep.
1: You know, it was just something different, but just him talking about the passion that he had. And that's what's been great about 91.3, you know, in that we've introduced a lot of other sports. It's
0: correct.
1: Not, you know, most commercially and it's understandable that they're under the main ones,
0: of course,
1: you know, because that's where the money is. But the interest in what we've got, you know, whether it's amateur football or it's wood chopping or, you know, we as I said, the netball, I've got more involved, you know, with the Fever and all that sort of stuff, watching them and all the little things. They're the stories that I love.
0: Couldn't agree with you more.
1: Absolutely love that. And the passion that people have got, they're not making money. It's for all the right reasons.
0: Correct.
1: And that's what I just love about the sort of the job that I've got.
0: And I think we find it with listeners. Wayne, I could talk to you for hours. I'd love to get you back into a proper podcast where we'd have more time. I appreciate you coming in today. I always enjoy driving to work and listening to you and Jacob Lansmere. It's a wonderful team. I appreciate your time today. Thanks for coming in.
1: Loved it. Thank you.
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12: Afternoon, Matty. Afternoon, listeners.
11: Great to have you with us today. Whereabouts do we find you?
12: I've just got home from work, mate. So I'm just floating around the Moorabbin area and it's been a little bit cooler than what it's been last few days, but in for some good weather with a start of spring carnival kicking off this weekend.
11: We've got some good weather over here in Perth at the moment, which is lovely, especially with the lead into a prelim final and a waffle grand final. Of course, Friday night footy too with the semis, Frio and Geelong. So plenty to look forward to for us here in WA. Now, I know you would have been following along the semi-final between East Perth and Perth with a vested interest. You spent a fair bit of time at the Demons this year, but unfortunately, your D's couldn't quite get it done.
12: Yeah, look, Matty, I was actually there. I was fortunate enough to be flown over for both finals to help Stoney and Dottie and the boys out. And, it's absolutely heartbreaking. We didn't help losing Charlie Dean, who would be staggered if he wasn't one of the key defenders in the Waffle Team of the Year. He's had an outstanding season. So to lose him, you know, in the first 5 minutes, certainly made things challenging, but

0: we had our opportunities to win the game, and unfortunately the footy gods weren't smiling on us, and Sam Van Diemen kicks a pretty remarkable goal with 10 seconds to go. So, yeah, certainly heartbreaking, mate, especially when you ride the highs and lows with boys. But, you know, teams that have gone on to have sustained success, like the Brisbane Lions, have certainly had their challenges along the way, particularly through various finals campaigns. So, but no doubt the boys are on their way to bigger and better things in the future.
1: Is there enough core local talent within the group to continue to push into September?
0: Absolutely. Look, that group's proven throughout the course of the season that at their best, they're good enough to match it with anyone in the competition. And, you know, they're still a young group. We've got to remember that. They're a very, very young group. So guys like Baxter Phillip and Will Tilby and Riley Wills and Archer Gardner and these sorts of guys, even Elijah Scoble, you know, these guys have got a huge amount of upside and are a very early stage in their waffle careers. So, look, I'm sure the club will look to add to that mix, you know, and try and bring a couple more players in. But ultimately, they've got a core group of players that are good enough to win a waffle premiership in the near future.
1: It's a game of inches. We know that. A game of seconds. So what do you guys need to do just to get incrementally better? Just missed out on a prelim this year. So how do you improve again in 2027?
0: Oh, look, I think, Matty, it's just continued education in terms of moments in games and understanding, you know, when to play quick, when to potentially slow down and retain possession of the footy. You know, and fundamentals. You've heard me talk about this for a long, long time, particularly when it comes to coaching and when it comes to draft prospects and the like. But fundamentals will always be the number one priority, no matter what level of football you play, because if you can be clean at ground level, you know, you can hit targets when it matters and execute under pressure, you generally put yourself in a pretty good position to put a score on the board. So fundamentals, the boys are going to continue to focus on that, no doubt, over the summer. And like I said, there's a little bit more education around understanding moments in games and how to sum up those moments and get the most out of them. So, look, it's not going to be huge things. The boys have done the work. They've got the talent within the group. They're very, very well coached, and they'll learn a hell of a lot out of this finals campaign.
1: Who really excites you, actually, out of this Perth group that's coming through?
0: No, I think I've been clear. I think Will Tilby, you know, for a young kid that was played last year at fullback at Colts level and to come in and play, you know, in the back line, the forward line, and then find himself in the midfield with the likes of Charlie Constable and Brandon Parfitt, Corey Byrne and these sorts of guys and be able to hold his own. I thought he's had a fantastic season. I think Elijah Scoble's got traits that lean towards getting a crack at AFL football at some stage. He's a beautiful size, beautiful athlete. He'll continue to get better and continue to work on his game. And when I say that, that's potentially around, you know, when to spoil, when to mark, because he is a great intercept mark. There's just moments where, you know, he could probably look to be really strong in the air defensively. So he'll continue to learn and improve his decision-making. Baxter Phillip, I think Baxter Phillip's got all the attributes for a young man to play that counter-attacking, rebounding halfback role that, you know, we know is super important at AFL level these days. And Kane Johnston's the other one. He's a freak. He's got a hell of a lot of ability, whether it's a, you know, centre half forward or as we saw on the weekend when Charlie Dean went down and he had to swing back. He's just an incredible athlete that plays on raw instinct, and as he continues to mature, you know, he could be capable of anything.
1: One here off the text line from Simon of Perth and Lathlane. A question for Mick. Do you think we should play a more attacking style of football rather than the defensive press, which I feel holds us back against the bigger teams?
0: Oh, look, to be honest, I thought we played a pretty attacking brand of footy. I mean, when it got down to the last sort of 90 seconds and we had the lead, you do naturally push numbers behind the ball and try and clog the game up. But, you know, overall, to what Simon's asking, and like I just said, Matty, you've got to continue to get better with fundamentals so that you can continue to hit targets and execute under pressure. That's what allows you to play a more attacking brand of football, because if you can't execute in those moments and you turn the ball over, what you find is, you know, most of your team's going forward. So if that happens two or three times throughout the course of a quarter, then you stop tending to run forward as much, and it can almost look like you've gone a bit defensive. Mm. But there's, you know, probably a little bit of lack of trust in those running halfbacks and the like to go really hard down the ground, because there is that fear of turnover. So, look, I thought Stoney did an outstanding job. I've got a lot of respect for Mark Stone, and I think if Perth are going to win a premiership, he'll be the man to take them there. So, you know, he'll have a good, hard look at the game plan over summer, the cattle that they've got, and what they can continue to add over the break to that group. But I think the main pieces are in place for them to have a real crack in the next two or three years.
1: East Perth, what did you think of them? And Scott Jones suspended for 3 weeks, so that really hurts, I guess, the Royals' chances, especially in the middle of the ground.
0: Yeah, look, he's a huge loss. I'm not surprised by the suspension, to be honest. I thought 3 weeks, I thought between 3 and 4 weeks was probably adequate for the act and, you know, the outcome of the act. So, yeah, look, it's going to be a huge loss for them. I mean, they're already without Tedesco or Middleton and Stan Wright. So that's a big loss for them in the middle of the ground. It might see him throw young Axel Walsh, who was ultra impressive. It might see him throw him in there for a little bit longer. And, you know, we might get an even better look at him, who's going to be an outstanding prospect and no doubt make his mark at AFL level sometime in the future. But, look, full credit to East Perth. Ross McQueen does an outstanding job. He's one of the great people in WA football. You can see the passion that they play with, the enthusiasm that he sort of instills into his side. And, you know, for a team that did have quite a number of senior players out on the weekend, they just rock up and they put their best foot forward and perform at a high level. So I wish Ross and the boys all the best over the next couple of weekends.
1: Mm. Just on Scott Jones and the incident, there was no malice in it, obviously, but got there late, rough conduct, pretty careless. And so the outcome seemed inevitable. Do you think it's enough of a deterrent over a long enough period of time that we'll see a change in behaviour, or will players just continue to attack the ball the way they have always done?
0: Oh, you don't want to see the physicality taken out of the game, Matty. I've known Scott Jones since the age of about 16, I think, when he was in the National Academy, and Scott plays the game like a big man should. He's strong, he's powerful, he's competitive and aggressive. You know, unfortunately, on the weekend, it crossed the line and cost us, you know, a guy that's been in outstanding form and a key pillar of that back six over the course of the whole season. But, yeah, I don't think, you know, unless there's malice in intent in an action, you know, maybe that potentially lends itself, Matty, to a red card type process where, you know, you do spend ultimately the rest of the game one down. I think that would be a deterrent for acts of malice, but I think we're still a little way off going down that path.
1: All right, Peel, they'll be well rested in a couple Sundays' time, waiting in the wings for either Claremont or East Perth. So we look forward to that grand final. The Dockers, they won't be as well rested. They don't get the week off now after that loss to Hawthorn last Thursday night. Friday night against the Cats. Good challenge for Fremantle. Do you think they are capable of winning the premiership now, the Dockers, this year?
0: Oh, absolutely. It's funny, the twists and turns. Like, I thought after Thursday night, Matty, I thought, gee whiz, you know, they were the ones that were on a path to the easier path, I guess, through to the grand final. And, you know, I thought that changed. And then you expected them to have to travel to Brisbane to play, you know, in a preliminary final there. All of a sudden, you know, 24 hours later, it's probably the Hawks that are sitting there going, geez, we've gone across on one of the toughest road trips in footy. We've knocked over Frio. They would have been expecting to jump on to what appeared to be potentially, you know, the Sydney Swans in Melbourne or someone of that ilk, and now they're looking like copying the Brisbane Lions at the MCG. So, you know, Fremantle will go and play what's likely to be Sydney in Sydney if they can get over the Cats. I think they're a huge chance now. I thought their fortunes took a really big dive after Thursday, and, you know, 48 hours later when the Swans got up and beat the Lions, they'd be licking their lips again, Fremantle, because, you know, the Swans have now lost Callum Mills. And if you look, not overlooking this game, Matty, and what you've touched on with Geelong, I just thought looking at the Cats and how they were opened up by Carlton defensively, they didn't get a lot of off-ball defensive help. And I thought there was a number of times where Tom Stewart looked extremely vulnerable purely because he had two or three opponents to cover. So if the Fremantle Dockers take the game on, if they go forward with the football, because they're always in trouble when they go slow and sideways. So I think if they take the game on, I think they can really open the Cats up. And, you know, for my tip, Matty, I think the Dockers will get it done by 5 or 6 goals against the Cats and then head to Sydney in what should be a mouth-watering clash for them and a potential grand final berth.
1: Do you think Fremantle will look to make any changes for the game, or do you think they'll keep it relatively the same?
0: I'd like to see him add some speed and some running. I'd love to see Jeremy Sharp come back. I know he's had his critics, but he's a beautiful outside runner and got good leg speed. Whether they bring a Scarry in, someone like that, Judd McVee surely has to come back in. So I think they need the runners. I think if they're going to get the Cats, it's going to be on the outside, and it'll be their ability to bounce off halfback and really hurt them with some leg speed through the middle of the ground, get some quick entries and give those three big forwards some one-on-one opportunities.
1: How do you see Brisbane versus Adelaide, just before I let you go?
0: I think the Lions bounce back. I did have somebody very close to it, an AFL club, said to me that, probably a month and a half ago, the Brisbane Lions have got one of the worst team defences in the AFL, and I sort of scoffed at it at the time, but they were opened up badly by Carlton a couple of nights later after I was told that. We've seen GWS get hold of them and now Sydney. So I think they can bounce back. We all know they've got talent. We all know what an offensive weapon they are. The big question mark's over their defence. So I think they'll get it done against Adelaide. But, that sets up a huge preliminary final with Hawthorn-Brisbane in two teams that love to attack. So let's get through this weekend, I guess, Matty. I think Freo get it done. I think the Brisbane Lions get it done. And look forward to chatting leading into prelim weekend.
1: Yep, that'll be great. Now, Mick, thanks so much for your time. Enjoy the rest of September because it's the best time of year as a footy fan and a footy lover. Thanks so much for your time today.
0: Appreciate your time as always.
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1: An ex-Eagle, an ex-Cat, an ex-Falcon, an ex-Peel Thunder player. He's done it all. Derek Hall, he joins me now. Hello, Derek.
6: Good afternoon, Matt. How are you?
1: Well, I'm doing really well. What's keeping you busy these days?
6: Living down in the southwest, Matt, work for the Harvey Shire. I'm just right near the Australind Estuary foreshore at the moment, doing a bit of work down this way, and a beautiful day down in the southwest, and enjoying life.
1: Oh, good to hear. Are you still invested in the footy now that the season's over for Clay and the Eagles?
6: Certainly with my local club at Harvey Budget Leshenault, they've still got a few sides in the finals, so we go and support them and watch them, and definitely still have a keen interest in the AFL, and just some magnificent games over the last couple of weeks has certainly whetted the appetite for hopefully a couple more great games this weekend.
1: What's the level like in Harvey?
6: The South West Football League's a strong league, yeah. It's a good league. A lot of ex-Waffle players come back and play down in this area, and we went and watched the second semi on Sunday, Bunbury versus Busselton, and it's a really good standard of football.
1: Are you a fan of the Peel Thunder model with the Fremantle Dockers, or are too many local Peel regional players being lost to Waffle footy because of a lack of opportunities to get into the league side?
6: It's a really good question, because when I played at Peel, there was no alignment. We sadly were not very good, so if there was no alignment with the Dockers, it'd be interesting to see what sort of standard Peel Thunder could get to, because clearly the AFL players help them become, as they are at the moment, a bit of a juggernaut and playing in grand finals most years. So I really don't know what the balance is. There's still quite a few Peel players that get a game at Peel Thunder, but clearly there's a few that get pushed out and look to go elsewhere. So I'm hoping that it's just cyclical and Peel Thunder don't continue to be the dominant force that they are all the time, because you want to see a bit of equalisation. But at the moment, they're a pretty solid side.
1: 5 grand finals in the last 11 years. It's going to be hard to see them missing out on this one, isn't it, with the Dockers' alignment and the amount of talent that's in there. They've had a good season, haven't they, Peel?
6: No, they certainly have. And I suppose the benefit they've got this year, which they didn't have previously, was everyone's still training. Like, the AFL team and the Waffle team are both playing, so everyone's training. So if there's any mishaps or anything goes wrong, there's plenty of guys that you can pick from. So they look extremely hard to beat in a couple of weeks' time.
1: Yeah, made it a bit harder for West Coast late in the season, didn't it, to push for finals in the Waffle?
6: Yeah, it did, because once the Eagles were out, and the boys failed to qualify anyway, but I'm not sure what would have happened to the numbers once the Waffle finals started. There probably would have been a few boys who probably wouldn't have qualified, so that would have made the side look a lot different.
1: Yeah, what did you think of the season for Clay? Played his games in the Waffle, and yeah, they had a pretty good season there. Obviously, it came down to the wire. If they had beaten Claremont, they would have jumped in round 20, and Clay had a really solid season through the midfield. So how did you see it?
6: Yeah, no, he was trying in a few different areas this year. He did a little bit of tagging at one stage and popped out onto the wing a little bit. So that was good to get a little bit playing in spots that he's not as familiar with and doing different things. Eventually, towards the back end of the season, he went back to his more customary inside mid position and had a really good last 6 or 7 weeks. Prior to that, he was probably a little bit inconsistent at times and also trying to become familiar with new roles as well, which is all part of the learning that goes on with AFL players. But he was happy to have a solid back end of the last 6 or 7 weeks in the Waffle, and as the guys did their best to try and sneak into the finals, but unfortunately just come up short. So, yeah, but all in all, got through the season injury-free, and, yeah, unfortunately wasn't able to add to his AFL tally, but, you know, hopefully the next year is a new experience and hopefully you continue to learn and get better.
1: Yeah. What do you think the best position for him is? Because if he wants to be playing inside mid, he's got the likes of Harley Reid, Dersma and Co to contend with.
6: Yeah, and that's part of the problem, I suppose, for Clay at the moment, is that's his best spot as an inside mid, but is he in the best 4 or 5 that get picked in the AFL each week? Well, clearly not at the moment. So that's something he knows that he needs to continue to work on. There's lots of parts to his game that he knows he needs to continue to work on and get better at. But he's really keen to do that and see what the future holds in that regard, provided, of course, he stays on. We're in a little bit of limbo there at the moment. But he's keen to continue to improve and get better, understanding that he's got a fight on his hands to try and push past some of those established midfield players that are there at the moment.
1: Have you seen development in his game across the last couple of years?
6: Yeah, I have, and there'll probably be a lot of fathers out there who watch their sons and or daughters play, and they watch them very closely. It's hard to actually watch a game of football and not just have your eyes drawn to your kid all the time. So there's definitely parts of his game that he's getting better at. He's getting better with a lot of his physical attributes. He's just getting a bit bigger and stronger every year, and seems to be his aerobic capacity is really strong. His work in tight has always been really good, and he's good with his hands. Kicking's always something that he's going to have to continue to work at and try and make sure he uses the ball really well. But no, each time, definitely yearly, but even monthly and weekly, you keep going and watching your own kid and you just see little things that you like, and so you're assured that they're continuing to work hard and continuing to get better.
1: Well, it's hard to miss him out there. Are you a fan of his haircut, the bleach blonde? It's almost actually white at the moment.
6: Yeah, mate. I was bald at about the same age, actually. So I haven't had hair for a long time, mate. And Clay's, he's heading down the same path, hence his nickname at the club. He gets called Feathers down there. So he knows where it's heading, but he's embraced it. It probably took him a little while to embrace it properly, but now he has, and he knows where it's heading, and he doesn't really have a problem with it. But he's been that sort of kid. He just enjoys life. He doesn't take himself too seriously, hence the hair, hence the tattoos and everything else that goes with him. But he's obviously clearly serious about his football, but he also has a really good work-life balance. I think he knows how to have a good time, but also knows when it's time to knuckle down.
1: How welcome do family members, like yourself, parents, siblings, friends, etc., how welcomed are they into the football club?
6: No, exceptionally well, yeah. We didn't get to too many AFL games this year because we come from down south, so they often, actually quite a few times this year, the AFL and Waffle played at exactly the same time, or clearly the AFL are in Melbourne sometimes, so we went to the Waffle as often as we could and get treated really well. They always allow you to come into the rooms after the game, say good day to your kids, and if there's anyone hanging around, they're always up for a chat. So no, they're very accommodating. They do it really well these days. And we wouldn't have a bad word to say about anything in that regard.
1: And just from an AFL point of view, what did you think of the season that West Coast had? 4 wins, finishing 16th on the ladder. How did you see it?
6: Yeah, there's definite signs of improvement. You can see what they're trying to be, and they're just falling short. I feel like a 6 to 8 win season would have been really, really adequate. But obviously they ended up with 4, which was probably slightly disappointing. But the overall picture of how they're trying to play and what they're trying to look like, you can just see the jigsaw pieces all coming together. There's obviously some elite young talent coming through, and with the help of some of those older boys just settling the ship at different times, I'm hopeful that it's not too long before there's a real spike, and hopefully not too long before we see the boys playing finals again.
1: Here with Derek Hall. Now, speaking of finals, Friday night footy, Fremantle and your old mob Geelong in action. What are your thoughts? It's going to be a sellout at Optus Stadium. Cats looked good against the Blues. The Dockers not so much against the Hawks. What do you think?
6: No, it was as poor a performance as they could have put forward, Frio. Unfortunately, at the worst time. So I'm really expecting a spike from them. And I wouldn't be surprised if they turn it right around and continue to march towards Grand Final Day. And hopefully, if they rock up on Grand Final Day, they can play to their best. You just couldn't imagine them playing as poorly as they did last week again. But having said that, they're going to play a fired-up Cats team that is brilliantly coached, just really strong strategically and tactically. And just you look through the side and there's just versatility and experience everywhere. So can't wait for Friday night. I think that there's a potential to be maybe the match of the finals. But I think if Frio can get over the line, with Sydney winning the other day, it's maybe given them an opportunity to go to Sydney, which wouldn't be a given. We know how well Sydney played last week, but you'd have to go to Sydney quietly confident that you could get the job done, because they're clearly playing on some raw emotion at the moment, and you sort of wonder how long that can last. I'm thinking Frio might get over the line, and then hopefully they can go to Sydney and have a good win and play on the MCG on Grand Final Day.
1: All right, looking forward to it. Hey, Derek, thanks so much for your time today. It's been great chatting to you.
6: Good on you, mate. Thank you very much.
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1: Massive news yesterday coming out from Cricket Australia. They have greenlit privatising the BBL. So why don't we bring in Andrew McGlashan, cricket journalist from Crick Info, to join the show and chat all about it. Hello, Andrew. Welcome back to the program.
10: Hi there. Good to be with you.
1: Yeah, thank you for your company. What did you make of the news yesterday? It seemed inevitable for quite some time, and it finally happened. BBL, it's been privatised.
10: Yes, it has felt inevitable, and yes, you are technically right in saying it is going ahead, but I would caution against it being quite that simple just yet. We've already seen today some very strong reaction out of New South Wales, who have always been the biggest state against this, and obviously they have their choice not to join it with this model that Cricket Australia have created, but there's also a bit of a fight looming with the Australian Cricketers Association over how much the players are owed in this influx of cash that will come the way of the game should these teams be sold. So yes, it was a big day yesterday. The board, the Cricket Australia board, approving the sale of clubs that want to sell. Melbourne Renegades will be the first to go to market. They're going to be sold 100%. We've known that for a while, since Cricket Victoria's sort of bombshell announcement early this year that they were hiving off Renegades, moving to a single team, essentially, although nothing will change for this coming season. So, yes, fair to say there's a bit going on in BBL world, and, yes, it does seem as though we're heading towards privatisation now, but I do still think there's a few stumbling blocks along the way.
1: What is Cricket New South Wales' biggest issue with privatising the Big Bash leagues?
10: Well, there's a couple of things here. They disagree with the, shall we say, the worst-case scenario financial numbers that have been put together by Cricket Australia to say, look, we need private money to make sure the game is safe for decades to come. This isn't necessarily a problem for today or tomorrow. What Cricket Australia are talking about is that we need this influx of money, A, to compete globally with leagues around the world, and B, to ensure we have money to invest in the years to come. New South Wales Cricket challenge this and say, we're not sure this is right. They're also coming at it from a point where both their sides, Thunder and Sixers, they say they're very profitable. Well, they are profitable, they make money, and that's invested back into the game in New South Wales. So there's that, and then there's the second part of it, which they're saying, look, if we do need to make more money in the game, and no one's saying that that's ever a bad idea, they believe there's other ways of doing it than selling out to private investors. They feel a loss of control. The statement today, a very strong statement going, and it's a threat to the game that this money won't go where it's needed. There's also a concern that it's going to be a bit of a one-off sugar hit, as they've sometimes put it, that there'll be a huge wodge of cash landing in the next few years, but maybe that won't continue a long time into the future, and it'll be a one hit, and the risk is it'll be used and lost, and then the game will be back into a similar position it is now. So it's twofold for New South Wales. It's how, how poor are the finances at the moment? Are they as bad as Cricket Australia at painting a picture for the future? And if more money is needed, how do we do it? They don't agree with selling off private stakes at the moment.
1: What do you think? Because in theory, you know, the money should... there should be a lot of money coming in and it should filter down to grassroots, but is there a chance that it doesn't get there?
10: Oh, yeah, look, it's a difficult one. And like the more people you speak to on this, the more sort of variety of views you get and have to sort of wade through. I do think that if done properly and with safeguards, and look, it's a bit like what Mike Baird and Todd Greenberg said yesterday, so I'm careful not to just parrot them. But like, yeah. I think with the correct guards in place, I do think private money can come in and have a good impact, and you can plan for the future and things like that. So I do think it can be done. What the interesting thing about the Big Bash is, and I think this is sometimes lost in all this, is if you look at every other major franchise league, established nation franchise league in the world, so I'm talking FA20, CPL, IPL, the 100 in the UK, those are probably the big ones, I guess, and maybe the ILT20, although that is a non-test playing nation in the UAE. Those were all leagues created at their very beginning as franchise leagues. They were sold at the very beginning. The 100 was even created to sell because English cricket knew how complicated this process was. What Cricket Australia are trying to do is really difficult. They are trying to, in a sense, privatise an established league that has an established identity, brand, team names, all those sorts of things, loyalty with fans. That hasn't really happened in the cricket world yet. So that is what's creating some of these big challenges, I think, in the BBL. They are trying to essentially remodel the BBL along these new franchise lines. And as I said, English cricket tried to do this, or have done this, but they realised it was too complicated to do, or they wouldn't be able to do it with the T20 Blast, which is the county league, I guess the equivalent of the Big Bash, you could say. They've created the 100 and have always said, we're creating this to sell. The last 2 years they've sold it. The tournament, the edition we've just had in August, was the first full year under these new, either full or partly invested teams. So I do think the BBL has some unique challenges to it, and I think that's adding to the complexity and, shall we say, the arguments of both sides that are being made quite strongly.
1: Are the Perth Scorchers the most appealing for a potential investor?
10: Yeah, I mean, I was having this conversation actually with someone today, not someone from Perth or anyone particularly high up in cricket, but I was having this conversation today with someone, and I said, yes, I think Perth Scorchers are probably the most valuable brand in the BBL. Now, I'm sure other clubs will fight strongly for their teams, but in terms of the success, the legacy brand, they have a very strong cohort of domestic players, they are well-run, they have a strong identity. So I think, yes, they will be a very attractive proposition. Understand that they're potentially looking at the 49% model. So as in retaining 51% themselves and putting 49% out to market. And I think they'll attract some very big offers from a lot of interested parties. It'll be interesting to see which route they take in terms of potential investors and what they're willing to, so what influence they're willing to give investors, how much they want to retain control of things themselves. But yes, purely as a cricket club franchise, they are hugely successful and they will be very attractive.
1: Will potential investors be hesitant if they don't get majority ownership? So if it's only the 49%?
10: I don't think so. And also, and I think there is, and again, this is a valid point that was made yesterday at the announcement of Sydney. Investors will come in sort of knowing what's on the table here. No one's been, No one's hiding what's for sale here. And Cricket Australia are making this point around the clash of Test cricket. They're saying, well, this isn't new. And if you don't like it, well, you know that's on the table. You know that for the first, and I do think the dates for the BBL will slightly get squeezed in the future. But let's say 2 weeks, the first 2 weeks of the season, you know that the two Test matches in Melbourne and Sydney are on. Well, that's fine. Either factor that into your pricing of what you're willing to pay or don't come in at this stage, if that's how you feel. So I don't think, and the 45% model is something that's working in the 100, and there might be a bit of a sliding scale on that. Some sides might look to go less, some might look to push it a bit higher. But no, I think when you're an investor coming in, you know what the term documents are going to be, without getting into how all this works behind the scenes, but you know what you're coming in to invest in. So I don't think that in itself is going to be a major issue.
1: Well, for the upcoming season, what do you think Ben Stokes will bring to the BBL?
10: a few headlines potentially. I think it's great though. And the kind of interesting time for this to happen because on the one hand, it's going to make Adelaide Strikers perhaps a very attractive brand for someone will come in and they've been able to attract Ben Stokes. Well, that might add an extra zero on to what we're willing to put forward. Is there a 49% side or if they're going to look for a different model? The other side of it, you could say, well, actually, if they've managed to tweak the salary structure and are now able to attract someone like Ben Stokes on what was reported to be about $500,000, how much really needs to change? So there's two sides of that argument there, but I think it's a terrific thing for the BBL. You can argue a little bit about where Ben Stokes sits in the hierarchy of kind of world-class T20 talent, but in terms of marketability, the commercial side, the fan side, and he's still a very good cricketer, don't get me wrong about that. Strikers have already earmarked to open the batting, which I think is a very sensible move, and he's still a very good cricketer, very fit. So I just think it ticks a lot of boxes, and I think it's a very good move. I think it's a very good signing for the league and possibly particularly for Strikers.
1: Third test coming up, England-Pakistan. What are your thoughts?
10: Be interested to see what team Pakistan announced at the toss. Put it that way, having sent seven players home in between the second and third test, Babar Azam was not particularly forthcoming to the media yesterday. Look, I think England should win and probably win quite comfortably, although there'll be a bit of an unknown factor about this Pakistan 11. A few of the names coming in are not household names, so maybe that'll catch England, who have obviously wrapped up the series a bit unawares. But England have played well this series, yes. A lot has been written about how poor Pakistan have been, and they have been dreadful. But England have played some decent cricket, so I imagine that they'll wrap this up 3-0, yes, and then the soul searching for Pakistan will continue.
1: And the squad for Australia for the upcoming South Africa series. Yeah. Manus Labuschagne retains his spot. Jake Weatherill dropped. What are your thoughts on the squad that has been put together for the Aussies?
10: Yeah, look, it's quite, I think it's largely what was expected. I mean, the Manus Labuschagne retention shines a light on the issues of Australian batting. I don't think anyone should shy away from that. I can't think in any other era of Australian cricket that a player averaging 25 over the last 3 years or over 100, well, they still wouldn't be in the team now, let alone having retained their place for another tour. So clearly some batting concerns in Australian cricket, but I like the Cooper Connolly selection. I think that's quite that's an exciting selection. It's all with an eye on the next generation. The rest we sort of could see how that was going to come together, the bowling attack and the rest of the batting order. A question now of how that batting order sort of lines up for the first test. But yeah, expecting Marnus to still be there at number three, at least from the start of the series.
1: And Andrew, give yourself a plug. Tell us about the work you do at Crick Info.
10: Well, it certainly keeps me busy, sort of thing. Yes, it's been a busy few days at the BBL. So yeah, but looking forward to switching attention now to covering a bit more cricket, shall we say. I am actually off to South Africa for the test matches in a few weeks' time. So very excited to be on the ground covering that. So yes, if any of your listeners want to keep an eye on it, then feel free to log in and follow my work from South Africa in a few weeks' time.
1: Yeah, anyone thinking, hey, I'm used to type in ESPN Crick Info, can't find it there. Yep, Crick Info now, so just nice and simple.
10: You'll still find it the old way. It's not been a major change. It's just a slight change of branding, shall we call it. But all the old bookmarks will still work, so don't worry about that.
1: All right, perfect. Thanks for your time as always, Andrew. Great chatting cricket with you.
10: No worries, anytime.
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0: Head coach of Claremont, Ash Prescott, joins the show. Hello, Ash.
1: Hello. Great song, isn't it?
0: It's a good one. Doesn't get much better. Now, midweek, how are you feeling?
1: I'm feeling excited. I can't wait, actually, to get cracking on Sunday. It's it's just exciting to be playing this time of year and to be pitting ourselves against a really good quality opponent. And obviously, mate, if you get over the line, you get into a grand final and an opportunity for something really special. So it's so exciting.
0: The game against Peel, I mean, you guys really challenged them, especially early. You look like you come to play, and you know it was a great fight throughout the game. What were your big takeaways from the clash against Peel?
1: Oh, you got to go at them. I reckon we left a little bit out there. It was a bit disappointing in the fact that I think when we really had a crack at them with our ball movement and we're tight and tough around the clinches, you know, we sort of created opportunities, but not enough inside 50s. And what you take out of it is they are, which you know anyway going in, is they're absolutely clinical and surgical. If you make a few blues around the contest or off turnover, they're like a scalpel, mate. They make you pay, and they absolutely made us pay. So we got what we deserved at the end of the day, and they got what they deserved.
0: How do you look to get more out of your forward line in the next couple of weeks, you'll be hoping? Guys like Gowdy, Luscombe in the air, and then the likes of Muzica, Headland on the ground, especially without that central target that you've had for most of the year in Jaden Hunter.
1: Well, I think it's a little bit about ball movement, but it's also about just holding marks, being clean and not fumbling, and probably just kicking the goals that need to be kicked. So it's not. I think you want more out of everyone ahead of the ball, but it just always gets back to the fundamentals. And often it's just that, you know, not fumbling and taking that mark and kicking that goal. That's the difference.
0: Do you feel the mix is right now, or is, say, a Van Rooyen a chance to come in?
1: I don't know whether the mix is ever changing, and it always changes depending on the opposition, depending on, you know, weather conditions, depending on, you know, injuries and so forth and things like that. So, yeah, we'll work through that over the course of the next few days, but I do know we've got some good flexibility there and some versatility, you know, and there's some good blokes that have shown they can contribute to the team. Mm. So we'll just work through that and pick the best team that we think's capable of winning.
0: During the week, pre-game, when you have discussions with Alec Waterman, what do you expect from him on game day? Because he plays an interesting role and he's been pretty influential on the scoreboard in the last 2 months of footy.
1: Been great. Yeah, you don't have to say a lot to someone like Alec. I think you're just talking to him about how he sees the game, how he sees the mix of the forward group, and his ability to set you up at stoppage is really critical for us. And I'm not too sure if you've seen, we're pretty young ahead of the ball. And he provides us with that experience as well as a really capable player who can win one-on-one contests and who can execute his skills correctly. So he offers a hell of a lot, mate, in a young group with his experience and his capability to play really good footy for us.
0: Zach Mainwaring started the game looking like he was going to kick a very big bag of goals. He ended up with three. It would have been nice to have him back into the side after that pretty nasty-looking hit he took a few weeks ago.
1: Yeah, it was a nasty one, wasn't it? I'm sure a lot of people listening would have seen it. But he's pretty tough, Zach, just his ability to front up and get back out there. So, yeah, it was really pleasing to have Zach back in the team. And, yeah, he gives us a little bit of a different look, and we know we can use him in the midfield too for bursts. You know, and his forward pressure is, as well as his ability to win the ball, you know, and score, has been really good for us. And he's certainly improving, mate. He's a likely lad, and I think the sky's the limit for him.
0: Now, the addition of Heath Melody has injected some extra life into the group in recent weeks. What do you make of the young man, and just how high is his ceiling?
1: Yeah, it's high. It's probably what I see as much as anything is what he does without the ball. So So his ability to run really good angles and be able to defend and then also attack off that, and the way he sort of runs his patterns is pretty unique. So he sort of combined that with his ability with the ball and to make really good decisions, and you're talking about a real top liner for sure. He's as good as I've seen in my 20-plus years of coaching.
0: Wow.
1: In relation to being suited to the modern game, yeah. Some of his stuff behind the ball and when you're watching behind the goals vision is elite. It's as simple as that.
0: Is it a difficult decision as a coach to bring up a couple of Colts players, playing them over some guys on the senior list and then entrusting them to play a role at league level, especially at this time of year?
1: No, I think we're one club for a start. So it doesn't matter, you know, obviously you can't play them out of the futures, mate, but if they're Colts and they're worth their salt, it's not about the birth certificate, it's about capacity. There's always a balancing act, but we've been smacked with injury this year. Like, our depth has really taken a hit. And that's not saying we haven't got some players that could play well, but I think in those two that have come in, they're pretty high-end operators, and I think they're, you know, in George, really physically capable, and we've been searching for a winger probably for a couple of years, to be honest. And we're not a club that recruits, as you know, so it's got to come from within. And we just feel he had the skill set to be able to play that role. And then, obviously, Melody, he's a pretty classy young player, so I think that's sort of, he picks himself a little bit.
0: Mm.
1: We just have to be mindful that they've had big years, and they're also playing school footy. So they finish in the state program and then they play PSA footy, so we sort of had to get our timing right. And also allowed them to train a little bit with the group. I think just throwing them in cold doesn't do your culture any good and isn't fair on them or the playing group. So they had to earn their spot through training really well, and that was the biggest thing. They really showed it on the training track. And then I think your senior players go, wow, they deserve to play. They're not just being given a game.
0: Mm.
1: I think that's probably that space of just making sure you're looking at the bigger picture of your footy club.
0: Would you consider looking at Harper Banfield this weekend or in the next couple of weeks? He's been playing really well in the Colts after a league debut late in the season.
1: Definitely. And you know, if you haven't seen, but he's been on the emergency list with obviously a few others too. So, yeah, he's well and truly in calculations. And, you know, another young lad that we think potentially could help us out.
0: Here with Claremont head coach Ash Prescott. Now, Ash, you have an excellent record at Claremont as a coach. Great winning percentage. What is it? You've won at least one final in all 10 seasons at the helm. 2004 compared to 2026. What's the biggest difference in you as a coach between then and now?
1: Wow. What a question. Gee. It's a hard one. I think I've got some grey hairs on the head. I've been around the block a few times. The group's vastly different. Like, you're talking about in 04, you know, we had blokes like your mate Stevie Harding playing, you know, and such a senior experienced group. And back then even, you had the host club agreement, not the host club agreement, but you had players from West Coast and Fremantle coming into the mix too, which is a massively different dynamic now, because that's where a development club like Claremont, you had your top up from your Claremont boys and other players that were in the AFL system, whereas now it's just solely really the list you've got. Probably from a coaching point of view, I'll probably relax a little bit, I would say. Probably hand over a little bit more to the assistants. You know, the technology's changed a bit too, Matt. Like, back then, you were just watching it on a VCR, so you wouldn't show a hell of a lot of vision because it was really clunky, whereas now you got laptops, you got behind-the-goals vision, you've got side-on vision, you got close-angle vision, you got a wide-angle vision. So you're probably delving into the game a little bit deeper. But honestly, I'll say fundamentally, the game's about building relationships with your players and making sure your drills reflect your game style. You know, you're not overdoing it, you're empowering them, and you're letting them just go out and do their bit. Yeah, so it's changed a lot, but the fundamentals I don't think have changed.
0: Mm.
1: in relation to coaching and the game itself. It's just the stuff on the periphery is a little bit more these days. Yeah, but love it, mate. Absolutely love it. Just, it's the best thing ever.
0: Now, you were in a similar position last year. You faced East Perth in a prelim, except this time you're at home. So what are your thoughts on the Royals?
1: Oh, they're a good side. And they're, you know, they're, I mean, their depth is, I think it'd have to be said that Warren Parker, who was their ex-footy manager and is now CEO at Claremont, has built an amazing list there. I mean, their depth of talent is really, really strong. So, like a lot of teams, they've been challenged a little bit with injury, but they play a really good game style. Their ability to control the ball is fantastic. They're super potent, both behind the ball and then ahead of the ball. Yeah, so they're a quality outfit, and we know that, you know, as you mentioned, they've knocked us off in their last two finals and beat us at home convincingly this year. So, yeah, we quite simply need to be at our absolute best against them.
0: With Scott Jones being suspended and set to miss the game, how do you look at that ruck battle in the middle of the ground with Ollie Eastland at your disposal?
1: Pretty good young lad coming in for him, isn't it? You know, you talk about young talent, Western Australian young talent, and a couple of boys we've got, but they've got a good one there, haven't they? Mm. So, look, Ollie's a real competitor. He'll, you know, I don't think it really matters who he's playing against. He'll give it his all and he'll follow up really hard. But, I mean, he's one of 23, you know, and I think the work of a ruckman, he's very reliant on the work of the inside mids and the players around him. So I think we can be really confident, though, that Ollie Eastland will be as line-hearted as ever and give himself and our club every chance to play off for a grand final.
0: Well, the best of luck to you and to the team. Ash, thanks so much for taking the time on the show today, and enjoy the weekend to come.
1: Will do, Matt. Good on you, mate. Cheers.
2: Here's Australian cricket legend Glenn McGrath for RAD.
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2: A message from RAD.

It's been a memorable waffle season and the best is still to come. Hello everyone, welcome to the show. This is Waffle World on 91.3 Sport FM. One of the greatest games of the modern era of the waffle took place on Saturday, and thank goodness we made the decision as a radio station to go to Lathlane and not head down to Lane Groot Stadium. I'm sure it was a terrific contest between Peel and Claremont, but we got one of the great games in the waffle on Saturday. Two traditional rivals, Perth, East Perth, and a goal with the last kick of the game, a brilliant goal from Sam van Diemen, was enough to give East Perth a spot in a prelim and eliminate Perth in straight sets. So much to talk about tonight. Thanks to the Monday team for opening the batting, seeing off the new ball. We'll come in and play some shots in the middle order here on a Wednesday. Looking forward to the show tonight. Sam Skinner is going to join us. He's the footy boss at Peel. They're into another grand final. It's their fifth grand final in 11 seasons. So that's a pretty good strike rate. This is a club that struggled to win at all in the first decade of its existence. We know it's been propelled by an alignment with Fremantle, but they've also developed their young talent over that time. So we'll have a chat to Sam about the Peel Thunder side and how they're feeling about the prelim. Who will they play? Will it be a return date with Claremont or East Perth on a roll? Their reserves last year came from fifth to win a premiership. Can the league side emulate that in 2026? Jacob Lansby, my name. I'd love to hear from you on the show. 0429 913 913 is the text. You can call as well. 9418 7700. As mentioned, Sam Skinner, our guest tonight. Since his side won, I will give rite of passage to Corey Watts. We have a few questions for Corey regarding his participation this weekend. But as a spectator, Corey,

0: And it really did to and fro the whole way through. And hopefully for the spectators now that the dust has settled, especially the Perth spectators, you can look back on that and being one of the great waffle games in the modern era.
1: Hard to argue with, and we're just talking about it off air, but in the first half, what wasn't spectacular, but gee, there was drama, there was sensationalism in the first quarter. Two key players reported. We'll get to Scott Jones throughout the show. Brandon Parfitt was also reported. Charlie Dean was injured in the collision with Scott Jones. So a key player goes down for the Demons. You knew whoever won, there was a chance that a key player was going to miss the prelim. That's how it's played out. Dean's loss down back certainly hurt Perth. Both teams sort of traded goals in that first half. East Perth opened up a little lead. Perth ran it back. And then the second half was just a wild game of football. Looked like Perth had broken free just before three-quarter time. East Perth started the better in that third quarter. And then the last quarter, the lead changed six times before the final goal from Sam van Diemen, running to the boundary on his non-preferred left foot, the left forward pocket, and a goal for the ages for Sam van Diemen. Chris Pitsopoulos is probably just about recovered. Demons premiership player. Unfortunately for Perth fans, that defeat condemns them to the longest premiership drought in the history of the Waffle. They had equaled Subiaco with 49 years. They now raise the bat for the half century in 2027. Welcome, Mitzi.
2: Good afternoon, Jacob. Watsy. Geez, I'm really looking forward to the cricket season. Oh. It should be a beauty this year. Look, I'm not going to talk too much about the game. Congratulations to East Perth. Congratulations to Perth. I think football was the winner on that game on that weekend. It was a tremendous game of footy. I said to Tony McHale about the 15-minute mark of the last quarter, this is the sort of game where you think a hero is going to emerge. And unfortunately for the Perth supporters, it was Sam van Diemen and not Lockie Patton snapping a goal. So well done to East Perth. Well done to Sam. He kicked a similar goal in the first quarter, so it wasn't that there was a fluke. It was well done, beautifully picked up on the boundary and finished off with a great goal. As I said, it was a great game. But the thing to me that really stood out to me was the absolute disappointment on the Perth players and the Perth supporters when that siren went. A visibly upset Charlie Constable walking off the ground, and it just shows how much it meant to him as the co-captain of Perth. And it was great to see in the newspaper on the weekend that he said that's a great learning thing and we're hoping to come back. And I think when you look at it at the end of the day, Jacob, they made an elimination final last year. This year they've gone one step better and had the double chance. Unfortunately for them, they couldn't take advantage of that. But with 40 seconds to go, they're almost in a preliminary final.
1: And they would have given themselves a good chance this week, as East Perth do, of beating Claremont. They pushed them in that qualifying final. It's a bitter pill to swallow. You're not guaranteed to get back again the next year, so yeah, there'll be some disappointment, no doubt, for Perth. And I thought Constable, if he wasn't the best player on the ground, he was in the top couple. 37 disposals. And someone who's not noted for kicking goals just blazes one from 60 metres that you thought was going to be the match-winning goal and took something special from Sam van Diemen to trumpet. Corey, I haven't ever heard Sam van Diemen speak. Well, what sort of a character is he around the club?
0: No, he's a ripper. Brings a really good energy and, you know, pretty down-to-earth sort of bloke as well. I mean, he was involved in the state squad earlier in the year as well, so he's recognised in the league as being a real talent. And, yeah, look, he just brings the same thing week in, week out. And I think it's hard for forwards at times. Like, Nick Watson in the AFL is probably someone that does it week in, week out. But, you know, your forward role, sometimes it's pretty unheralded. You might not get near the ball, but we value what Sam brings every single week. He brings pressure, he brings intensity, and when he gets his opportunities, he makes the most of them. So he's certainly someone within the club that, you know, with my time being there, like the amount of goals that he's kicked just out of his ass, so to say, have been incredible. You know, I can think of a couple from pockets and tight angles and, yeah, squeezing through gaps. He is really a talent and is someone that I think will continue to get better with age as he goes on. But, nah, ripper fella, and just couldn't happen to a better bloke to have a moment like that in a big final.
1: It never looked like it was going to miss. I mean, he was running to the boundary, clean pickup. He hit the pack at full pace. The ball fell in his arms through great crumbing and then onto the left boot. Never looked like missing. I saw a few comments on social media. It might have been his mum or a family member have the same surname, saying he's practiced kicking on his non-preferred foot his whole life. So it's something that he has put himself in that position before. And for all youngsters out there, Corey, it's probably a great lesson, isn't it? I mean, he's running to the boundary. To try and kick that on his right foot would have been almost impossible. He went to his left, and he never looked like missing it.

0: Certainly in that position, you got to be able to do it on both sides. It just makes you so valuable. You know, if that was me running in, it would have gone out on the full probably, or back the opposite direction on the left.
1: If only Mitchie.
0: That's why we look to those small forwards to be crafty. And yeah, Sammy's obviously put a lot of work into it as well, and yeah, absolutely extraordinary player. But yeah, look, it's all just moments, right? And I thought there were some really good guys on the day. Like you mentioned Chook, and he's just such a good character. Like Perth are going to be in really good hands having him at the helm. You know, after the game, you know, even had the you know, state of mind to come over to me and check in, when are you back, like what's going on with you, and you know, the congratulations, just so humble. And 37 and a goal, like it's already an incredible stat line, but also to do it on a bung ankle, I'd love to actually find out what he was carrying now that the season's done, because yeah, just incredible to get in week out and lead that club. So with him at the helm, Perth will be right back in and over the next couple of years, and they've got some quality players to come.
1: He played it down last week on the show, but the word was it was quite serious, and he'd been carrying it for a few weeks, and even in the last quarter
2: he was limping.
1: You called it, Mitzi. He came off the ground and he thought, oh, is that it? And he was back out there 5 minutes later kicking brilliant goals. We'll come back to that game, and we're going to chat a little bit later to Sam Skinner, as you mentioned, from Peel Thunder, but thought it might be best to talk a bit about the other semi-final too. Peel Thunder winners by 28 points, 13-7-85 to Claremont 8-9-57. Strange game this, because Claremont were actually in front in the third quarter. They were down by 4 goals at half time, and then they kicked 4 goals in 8 minutes to start the third quarter and snatch the lead, but then they didn't kick another one. I think at one point they were 8-1, or maybe 8-2. They finished with 8-9, so their goal kicking deserted them. Chatting to a few people, Peel probably didn't play at their best on the day, but neither did Claremont. So both teams have scope for improvement, for a potential rematch. Peel are into the grand final. Jaron Carr's been an interesting one this year, Mitzi. He's really improved. Son of Matthew Carr, who's playing a bit of Rezzy's football for Peel earlier in the year. Now he's probably one of the first picked, and he might be a Simpson medal smoky in a couple of weeks' time.
2: Well, the last time we saw him, I just love the way he moves across the ground. He's sort of a loper. He gets a lot of the footy, and he certainly looks a talent for a long-term prospect for the Fremantle Dockers. Yeah, look, when you look at it statistically, it was a pretty even game statistically, but as we've seen on a number of occasions, Peel are able to run out a game, and that's their key. They 50% of the players or more are Dockers trained, so they have that ability to run games out. And you know, when you got Wagner and O'Meara and your side and Darcy and McVee and Sherry, you can go through them. But one player who I reckon is going to be not far away next year to play at the next level is Charlie Nichols. He is a quality player. We've seen him a few times. He's a decent size key forward, and he's going to be important come the grand final. But they just seem to be able to, and that's what I want to ask Sam, they seem to be able to gel with their local players, because I don't believe they train together. So I'm going to ask that question of Sam. How do these players gel so well in a game? And it's a good effort, and now the pressure goes on Claremont. They're going to come up against an East Perth side that would be riding on a high, probably get a few players back, including our man across the studio. Wow. From me. Now, I'm not saying he's going to play in the first game, but he may play in the first game.
1: Well, who knows?
2: Hey, mate, he'll be playing in the second game, I can tell you that. And they've been 1-1 this year, so all goes for a really good game of footy to come up against whoever wins, comes up against Peel in the big one.
1: Did you play on Charlie Nichols earlier in the year, Corey? Young key forward, he's 20. He's kicked 30 goals this year, and he missed a chunk of the season.
0: I didn't get him early in the year. I think I had Tregenza at that point in time. He tends to be my matchup when we go down to Peel, but I don't know what's going on with Tregenza at the moment. He didn't play on the weekend.
2: Injured.
0: Ankle
2: injured.
0: Or something?
1: Yeah,
0: but
1: injured
0: it was
1: his ankle
0: as a test.
1: He injured his ankle at school, I think.
0: Yeah, right.
1: Working. Yeah, okay. That was what we heard from Ben Hancock. He had surgery, and he's racing the clock to be fit for grand final day. So I'm not sure if he'll get back, to be honest.
0: Yeah, Nichols, good player, though. Real lead-up traditional player. He's probably got look at the likes of Tracy and Voss. They've got a bit of size on him. It's probably his only thing. But, you know, 20 years old and kicking multiple goals most weeks. He's just a really hard worker, and that's probably the biggest thing with him. He can run all day. He moves up the ground well. He's athletic. Certainly one that we're going to have to put some work into if we can get there in a week's time. But quality player, so whichever team comes up against him in the grand final will need to put some attention into him.
2: Tardrew would have to be, if not the best recruit of the season, pretty close to the best recruit of the season.
1: Could he win the Sandover?
2: Why not?
1: He's only missed one game.
0: Jeremy Sharp.
2: Sharp's the only one.
1: I don't think he's going to poll too many in the back half, though. He was tagged a fair bit more in the second half. He was in the Dockers team for a few weeks. So my only question mark is whether Sharp gets enough votes early to stave off a few at the end.
2: Yep.
1: And I think Tajiri will poll well. Even if he, you know, Sharp might get the three, but he might get the two on a few occasions and then get a few threes. I think Tartu's had a really good year. Sandover's next week, so we might, in the last segment, try and predict what happens.
0: I'll throw a rumour in there that I have heard from an inside source that they were at, you know, WA Footy HQ and did see some graphics of our man Sharp with the Sandover graphics. So there's a bit of insider knowledge for some people that maybe it's already been awarded. I don't know.
1: Well, they will know who's won without a shadow of a doubt.
2: Wow, this is controversy.
1: No, it really isn't.
2: Controversy.
1: Because a few years ago, someone hit the email send button a little bit early and revealed that Lachlan Delahunty won the Sandover before the count had even happened.
0: Wow.
2: I mean,
1: so this wouldn't be a first. You can't bet on the Sandover, and this is why? Because there are too many people who know, and if one person slips it to another person, well, then it becomes a fairly corrupt.
0: Who knows?
2: Investigation will happen. Corey Watts has been able to find out who's won the Sandover medal. Let's wait and see now.
0: Without giving too many predictions, I already think it's a pretty safe bet, like, at the end of the day. Like, look, he's the amount of games he kicked two and had 30-plus. He's also, like, draws the eye in the way that he plays. Like, he runs hard.
2: Speed,
0: he's a bigger-bodied mid. I'm sure they've got a few graphics. They probably whip up a few ahead of time. And my source, I'm not going to give it away, but it's not very reliable.
1: But
0: we'll throw a few out there just to stir the pot, and I'm sure someone will run with that on one of the forums somewhere, and we'll take it away.
1: Well, Big Footy or one of those is about to go off. What's that? Waffle On?
0: Yep,
1: I haven't been in that group for a few years. Thank goodness for that. There's some peanuts in that group, I'm sorry to say. So I'm not in it anymore. But there'll be someone out there who'll take that and run with it. 0429 913 913. If you'd like to join us on the text, you can call as well. 9418 7700. Just on Claremont. So Zach Mainwaring returned to kick the first two goals in the first 5 minutes. Poor old Judd McVee, who's trying to win back his Freo spot, had two goals kicked on him in the first 4 minutes, and that's probably put pay to any chance of him coming back in, I would think, Mitzi.
2: Yeah, some suggestion that Brandon Walker's ankle injury is not as serious as initially thought, and that he'll be a test. So if he passes that test, you'd think he would come in, stay in the side.
1: Iron Man Corey Wagner, surely.
2: Well, I reckon there's a couple that can come in. Wagner's certainly one. I reckon O'Meara. I think young O'Driscoll spots in danger on the wing. I think you need experience, and O'Meara provides that. So, yeah, it'll be interesting to see which players in that current Peel's team will go out next week.
0: We're excited to speak to our man Skinner later on in the show, just because of it will be really interesting. Like, as much as we're waffle world, we're focused on the waffle. The AFL game on Friday will dictate a lot of what happens for the grand final. And it's going to be interesting to see who's actually eligible. It's probably a question that we'll have to ask. In terms of, you might have the answer.
1: I've got a list, but I want to check with him first, because I read the ruling today. Now, Jager O'Meara played last week. That was his fifth game. However, it says it specifies qualifying games, which would suggest home and away, and he only played four in the home and away. So does the final count as his fifth game, or do you only count the four in the regular season? So it's a question mark against Jager O'Meara, who's played five, but one of those is a final. Corey Wagner hasn't played enough games. Judd McVee hasn't played enough games. Mason Cox hasn't played enough games. And not that Sam Sturt was going to be considered because of injury, but he also hasn't played enough games. So they're all unavailable. If Freo are eliminated this week, none of them can be considered for selection in the grand final.
2: But Sean Darcy is available.
1: He is. He's played enough games. Right. However, he's under an injury cloud.
2: Yeah.
1: So he didn't finish the game. And we broke this on breakfast yesterday because it wasn't reported by any major news organisation, Bar Sport FM. So he's in a bit of doubt. He had a knee-on-knee with Ollie Eastland in the last quarter, and I think he was getting some scans, and he'll have a light week on the training track. So I don't think he'll be considered for Fremantle, but if he wants to get up for the grand final, he might have to pass a fitness test. So watch this space, because Mason Cox can't come back. if Freo are eliminated, he can't come back and play in the final either because he hasn't played enough games. So that could be decisive. It could be no ruckman. If East Perth make it, could just be some tall forwards going up against each other, I think.
0: Well, a lot rides on that Friday night game, and I think that's something that everyone's got to keep in mind. You know, obviously, a lot of people are backing Fremantle in at the AFL level, but, you know, if Geelong happen to get up, it's going to shake it up a fair bit. And then you've got to ask the question too, you know, how many can they play? There's a lot that goes into that as well. I think we've sort of spoken about this earlier in the year, that I think it's just between Peel and Freo to decide who plays where. It's more of a handshake as opposed to something written down in stone. But, you know, players as well, like player movements, some guys might know that they're going to go somewhere else, do different things. Other clubs might tell them that they don't want them to play because of risk injury. A lot can happen if Freo don't progress in the finals, and it'd be a really interesting look to then what the grand final looks like. So I know a lot of people out there are still rowing the Peel boat, that it's probably going to be a whitewash and it's already a foregone conclusion, but there's quite a lot to play out in this season, and this season's had everything, so I would not be surprised for another turn at some point.
1: Absolutely. There's plenty of twists and turns. Someone who's well across WA footies just flicked me a message saying finals games don't count, so Jago O'Meara is not eligible to play in the grand final if, that's a big if Fremantle are eliminated this week. So whether it's Claremont or East Perth, they'll certainly be looking at some of those names that are not qualified if Freo are eliminated. Let's head to the Lions. I think this is your man, Con from Coogee. Mitzi, have you spoken to Con in the last week or two?
2: No, I haven't spoken to Con at all, so I don't know what he's got in mind.
1: G'day, Con.
3: G'day, how you going, boys?
2: G'day, Con.
3: G'day, Chris. Congratulations, Corey, on your win last week. But, Mitzi, just one thing. What do you do when you're up with about, you know, 30 seconds to go? What do?
2: Oh, you got
3: to put up the wall and you man up.
2: That's right, Con, and they didn't.
3: No. So they pay the price, right?
2: Yep, they certainly do. They should have paid the price. They shouldn't have paid that price because earlier on they've had a 13-point lead, Con, and in the first 12 seconds, East Perth kick a goal, and then in 6 minutes, they've put that 13-point lead is gone. So you look at that last quarter, there was opportunities everywhere to try and, you know, hold a lead. But no, well done to East Perth, Con. We can't say anything. You probably kicked a goal right in the dying seconds in your career.
3: Yeah, I did, but it was the round ball.
1: Well, I actually believe...
3: Listen.
1: Sorry, go on, Con.
3: Sorry, go on.
1: No,
3: go on.
1: Oh, well, I was going to say that RSPCA have actually been on the phone to Perth and said you can't hold a lead, so we're going to have to suspend you from walking any canines anytime soon.
3: Yeah, the four-legged type, right?
1: Yes.
3: Corey, you'll be in the ruck next week, will you?
0: Oh, don't know about that. I've got to try and get a game first, Con. See how we go.
1: Well, that's the whisper, though, Con. That's the whisper that he's coming back as a ruckman, second life as a ruckman.
3: Yeah.
2: Mate, I'm sitting next to him, Con, and he's 6'5", so he could easily ruck.
0: Can't
3: jump. Yeah, are you sitting on your chair, Mitzi, or half of it?
2: I'm standing, and I still can't get to him.
1: Mitzi's very low to the ground, Con, as you well know. Thanks for your call.
2: See you, mate.
3: No worries. See you, boys.
1: That's Con from Coogee on the open line. You can join him, 9418 7700. Now, a bit of shade been thrown on the text. It was probably Brett Rapone who leaked the Sandover medal. We're just throwing out names, apparently. I've gone Brayshaw.
0: This room is going to take legs pretty quick, isn't it? Before we know it, it's going to be...
1: Waffle on. They're going to cancel the Sandover. Freo boy Scotty Jones' intent was not to hurt the player, but eyes on the ball, up the mighties. Jeez. Off the text.
0: I've just about made a pledge to not talk about this tonight because it's
1: Well, it's because if he gets off, you won't get picked. You're a ruckman.
0: Not that. No, I don't know. It's just such a hard line. Like, you've got all the gradings, don't you, in terms of like how they assess it. It's something to do with high grade and careless and all the different things. The hard part for me is that it feels like at times it's the outcome that gets judged as opposed to the action. Yep. And they'll say it's not. But, I don't know, the Parfitt one got thrown out. I couldn't believe that one got thrown out because that looked like intent, but then there was no repercussions on the back of it. So it's because of impact, right? Like, it's something to do with high-grade impact, and that's the resulting action, but that's also what gets judged harshly. So the thing is, they've got a whole rubric for this stuff, and they show it to us at the beginning of the season. You know, low-grade, low-impact, low-intent, and they just fit whatever it is, and then there's corresponding weeks to where it sits in the bracket. So
1: careless conduct, high impact, high contact, that's why it's come back with the grading and the result that it has. Three matches, you knew it was going to be at least two, probably three, when it went to the tribunal. because most incidents that are of that level of scale are not revealed by the MRP. It goes to the tribunal for that outcome. So East Perth are appealing. That appeal will be heard tomorrow night at 6 p.m. And I don't know if their best chance is to get it downgraded. I don't see a circumstance where Scott Jones walks out, pardon the pun, scot-free, and he's available to play this week. But maybe their best-case scenario is to get it back to 1 week and hope that he's available for a grand final if they qualify. Look, it's amazing to read the narrative, Mitzi. So Perth people say, good, he should be suspended. He took out our best key defender. We wouldn't have lost the game if Charlie Dean was playing. And East Perth fans say, you can't. He got the ball. It wasn't a deliberate act. I agree it wasn't a deliberate act, but the fact that Dean was knocked out means that he cops his whack. Pardon the pun again.
2: Yeah, well, and it was a blue card. I have to say it's the first time I've seen a blue card issued in a game. So that in itself, I suppose, makes it very difficult for Scotty to get it downgraded. At best, it has to be only downgraded by one.
1: To two, which doesn't help him.
2: And that doesn't help him. But that would be a shame because he is a fair player and has been a great servant of the waffle competition. So, but these things have happened in the past. Murray Cooper got bloody suspended for throwing a ball at an umpire and missed it, and he missed a grand final.
0: It is hard because I sort of look at, like, if it was in season and he got 3 weeks, I'd probably be like, oh, yeah, I can see it somewhat. But, yeah, it's just because it's finals. But I guess that's the thing, right? Like, that's just you don't change the outcome based on the importance of the game. And, yeah, the match review panel obviously do what they can. So, yeah, look, I think we are appealing it, obviously. I think that's already been pretty well known. And, yeah, see what comes of it. You couldn't imagine that it goes to just gets written off or a reprimand off 3 weeks. Yeah. So, unless there's some damning evidence behind it. But that's the game of football, unfortunately. And, yeah, look, fingers crossed as a player that Jonesy can get it down to a week and be eligible to, yeah, play in a grand final. But, yeah, there'd be a bit in it. It's a hard one. Look, I view it and I think he's going for the ball and it just all gets a bit crossed up. But other people will tell me that I'm silly and I'm biased and that there was malice behind it. So it's a tough call and leave it to the professionals to sort it out.
1: I tell you what, if Tom Percy, who's an East Perth board member, he's the legal representation for Scott Jones. If he gets Scott Jones off, not only will they build a statue, there'll be a shrine of Tom Percy QC down there at Leaderville. It might be KC these days, isn't it, rather than
2: he's a
1: QC?
2: KC. He's a KC,
1: because
2: yeah.
1: of the King, yep. Late Queen's gone. But, yeah, either way, whatever his official title is, they'll build a shrine of him down there at Leaderville if East Perth do get Scott Jones off scot-free. His father played for Perth.
2: Yes,
1: so
2: I know. His
1: Demons
2: father.
1: Faithful have turned on the Joneses all of a sudden.
2: No, his dad was a great player too. So he'd be pretty nervous tonight, waiting the outcome of that tribunal hearing.
1: All right, let's get to a break. We will talk a bit more about East Perth and the prelim final coming up this weekend, but let's talk about Peel on the other side of the break. Sam Skinner's going to join us, the head of footy, as the Thunder prepare for another grand final Sunday week.
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0: back to the show. There's plenty of texts coming through, particular strong views on the Scott Jones suspension. It's going to an appeal tomorrow night, 6 p.m, so we should have an answer by the end of training to find out whether Scott Jones is available. I'm sure he'll be named when the teams are released tomorrow night. He has to be because he's innocent till proven guilty, but the outcome at the moment is 3 weeks, and we'll see if Scott Jones can have that wiped from the record or whether it stands. We'll find out tomorrow. Jacob Lansbier, Corey Watts, Chris Mitsopoulos, your team tonight. Thanks again to Erwin Edlinger, Effective Property Solutions, last week. It was lovely to be on location. Nice to be back in the studio tonight. About to be joined by Sam Skinner. But you can join us too, 0429 913 913. And call too, as we just heard from Con before the break. The number to call is 9418 7700. Quite a remarkable run for the Peel Thunder Football Club. This is their fifth grand final in 11 seasons. They've won three flags in that time. This is a club that in its early years struggled to win games, let alone contend for premierships. There's no doubt that the alignment has strengthened their claims, but they've also built a very strong local contingent. One of the major reasons for that is good governance off the field, and one of the people doing the hard yards is Sam Skinner, the head of footy, and he joins us here on Waffle World to chat about their ascent to another grand final win over Claremont at the weekend. G'day, Sam.
1: Hey, Jacob. Hey, Chris and Corey. Hope we're all going well. And yeah, thanks for having me on tonight.
0: We're just talking off air about how quickly a season goes. You know, you put all the hard yards in over summer, get everyone ready for round one, and then the rhythm of the season takes over. But there's only a couple of weeks left, and you're the first team into the grand final. What are the emotions?
1: Yeah, no, it has gone really quick. If it's just staying off air before to yourself, felt like we were talking about the season ahead a few weeks ago. But no, it's been a really enjoyable year. I think our reserves, as we've spoken about earlier, have really taken big strides compared to previous years. And obviously our league side, after a bit of a drop-off last year, has rebounded, and we're really happy with how consistent the season's gone. Obviously a few hurdles early on and some competitive hit-outs. And I guess the emotions now is, a massive sigh of relief getting through that game. I think Claremont, the last sort of 5 or 6 years in particular, there wouldn't be many games where it was more than a goal either way. So to get through that game, it was a really physical game, and I think the calmness and the maturity of the group was exciting. And I think the emotions post-match in the change rooms with all the families and friends and upstairs afterwards was really good. But we've reset pretty quick, and we're back down to business and back down the funnel, as we say, to get ready for next Sunday.
2: Sam, Chris here. Congratulations on the team making another grand final. Just for our listeners, Sam, is it correct that your locally produced players don't at all train with the Fremantle-listed players? And if that is so, it's a testament to the coaching staff that when they turn up on the ground on a Saturday, there's no indication that that's a problem because they seem to gel so well.
1: Yeah, hi Chris. Yeah, thanks for that. Yeah, no, you're right. It's been built by a number of years. I think Jeff Valentine was the senior coach, obviously, after Cam Shepherd. And Matt Roser was the footy manager as well before myself. And I think the foundation, those two or three people led, even with now Reedy for the last couple of years, has been really good. The connection between the playing groups has been a naturally formed one, and they catch up socially. Sometimes I do Sunday recovery together, just informally, or go for a coffee in the off season. So, a side note to that would be our line coaches are really well connected with our own development coaches down here at Peel. So they have a sort of check in on a Monday or Tuesday between the two of them, which means, for example, Tendall Mozungu, who's our back line coach, who can't make it to Peel training, will communicate with our development coach. So I guess a back line player like a Sean Hunter can get some really clear feedback on what's important for him to execute his role. So, yeah, a number of great people have built that, and now our players are doing it from their end as well, which has been fantastic.
0: You mentioned Sean Hunter there. Unfortunately, got injured in the game, hurt his arm. It doesn't sound good. Sounds like it could be a fracture, and he probably won't play in the grand final. A likely replacement, is there someone putting their hand up?
1: Obviously really unfortunate news for Sean. Played a really, really consistent year after coming into the side this year. And, yeah, he's done a good job of the arm. He'll be out for the rest of the year. And I think the way he plays is a bit like a Michael Selwood before he got drafted to the Bulldogs. He's quite very courageous. And, yeah, we're sort of surprised. Nothing serious has happened this year with the way he plays. But I think from a replacement point of view, we do have a lot of depth in the squad. Guys like a Tristan Bryce was returning from injury. obviously Corey Tregenza has a few hurdles to tick off to be available for selection. Even other guys who have been chipping away throughout the year, if we've got 5 to 10, we feel like can come in and play a role. But yeah, we just could sort of get through until next Thursday night when Reedy picks the team.
2: Also, Sam, who is your recruiter? Now, is that you, Sam? Because how did you come up finding someone like Lockie Tardrew? I mean, that was outstanding recruiting because I said it off air earlier, if not the best, one of the best recruits of the 2026 season.
1: Yeah, no, Tard's been amazing person and amazing player. I actually, for myself, I spent a bit of time living in Victoria, different parts, and maybe 5 years ago, for 3 to 4 years, parts of Albury, then Bendigo in Melbourne. So sort of getting involved in local footy. I worked in local footy and love working in the community aspect of it all, and got to know a few people. I didn't get to know Lockie personally, but I did know a lot about him and learned a lot about him. And when I came over the Peel and when I seen, obviously, experienced people like a Blair Bell and a Brady Gray move on, I thought, yeah, we do need a strong leader. And I had a chat to Lockie and yeah, straight away I realised he had a desire to move over to the beautiful place of WA, which is a massive attraction for all players to move over to Perth to play football. It's a great place to live and to work and experience life, and he wanted to do that. And lucky enough for us, he was keen to live down our way and then play for a club and be a good leader. But yeah, the recruiting side is a part I do enjoy, along with the retainment of local players. It's a really enjoyable part of the role. And yeah, Lockie's come in and done exactly what we hoped for, but I think everyone can agree he's exceeded expectations and just been a great person.
3: Sam, Corey Watts here, mate. I'm just curious around how you'll approach the bye this week. Obviously, the reserves did well to make the finals but knocked out early. Do you have some guys that will continue to train on? Is there a scope that you'll look to do some stuff with the Freo boys? How's that going to play out for you guys to make sure that you've got that match fitness over this weekend to be prepared the best you can for the grand final next week?
1: For this weekend, we'll still get a session in. We will spend some time with the Fremantle players who will be available to train after not playing Friday night. So we're still working through what time we'll train and how that will look and the training loads, that sort of thing. The experts will get to ready and talk about that sort of thing. But from our end, yeah, we'll connect with the available Fremantle guys on Saturday. And yeah, so Tuesday, Thursday this week, business as usual, and same as next week.
0: I ask this question on behalf of Corey, because he's already got East Perth in the grand final. Is Corey Tregenza going to be available for the granny? Because that's his likely matchup on the day.
1: Yeah, it would be a good one to watch, those two strong units going at it. But Corey's got a few hurdles to tick off. He's doing everything he can. He's done everything he can the last 4 weeks to put himself up for selection if the opportunity was to present, and the opportunity now will present for the grand final. So himself and our high performance manager Meg are doing everything they can to make sure if he is available for selection, he's available to fully play, to play full minutes and to be well and truly ready to go. So he's got an important session to get through this weekend, and then it's just a sort of a day by day thing to see if he's going to be available. Then it's up to Reedy if he wants to pick the big fella and I guess who's available as well from our whole team perspective.
0: Yeah, it'll be a real push for spots. Now, of course, you have to be fluid and you have to look at what's happening with Fremantle with available players. So Fremantle are eliminated Friday night. Just confirm these names for me if you can. Corey Wagner, Judd McPhee, Sam Sturt, Mason Cox and Jager O'Meara all haven't qualified. I know Mason hasn't played for a while, but none of those players have qualified. That's right, if Freo are eliminated?
1: Yeah, that's correct. Yeah, so under the rules, you have to play 6 for the home and away season, and then 2 within the last 8 of the year. So all those guys have fallen short of that number. So yeah, that information is correct. If it goes that way, if we come out on Friday night.
0: And Sean Darcy didn't finish the game on Saturday. It might have been a precaution, and it might be best directed at Joe Bridey at Freo. But have you got any word on his fitness?
1: I don't have any word. No, that would definitely be a Joe Bridey question. All I know is that what I've seen in the medical report. He obviously, yeah, pushed through the game and it was a great sign to see himself get through and in good spirits post-match. So we'll wait and see for I guess, this weekend with Freo.
3: And Sam, obviously a lot of listeners will want to know the answer to this one as well, but hypothetically, if Freo are to be knocked out this week, what is the arrangement for the grand final in terms of Freo-listed players that can be selected? Because it's our understanding that it's more a mutual agreement between Peel and Fremantle around the eligibility and how many they can play. But how would you guys approach that one if the results do go that way?
1: Yeah, no, that's a good question, and we're more than happy to talk through it. We're quite transparent with these sorts of things. In terms of if Fremantle were to fall out of the final series this Friday night, it would be a maximum of 12 Fremantle qualified players play in the grand final. And if Fremantle are to win and progress through and play the weekend after, then it's just based off how many are available for that particular weekend. So if there's 16 Fremantle players available to play that weekend, then it'll be a maximum of 13. If there's 17 available, it'll be a maximum of 14. And it stays at 14. Even if there's 18 available, it's 14. So it's a bit of a sliding scale. But the main thing is, if Freo are to be out of finals, then the Waffle do have a rule, which is a Waffle rule that it can't be any more than 12.
0: There's a few guys on Fremantle's list that have played a fair bit of reserves footy this year. I think of a Leon Kickett in particular. He's shown glimpses, but he's one who could probably put his hand up at different times. So there are a few guys there waiting in the wings if an opportunity presents itself.
1: Yeah, definitely. That's back onto the point you made before about Sean Hunter. Same with Ollie Murphy. He's had a quite a strong year as well. He's played a bit of reserves football with the alignment and that sort of opportunity piece. And correct, Leon Kickett's been quite good to watch, actually, coming up and playing a bit of league footy. Had some moments where he's changed the game. He's spent some time as a midfielder on the wing, and yeah, he's got a bright future. I think the way he sees the game and change it is really exciting. So I think depth-wise, we have some guys who can play the role, which is all we need, guys to come in and just execute what the team needs.
2: Last question from me, Sam. One player that really seems to have stepped up this year, and he's played a bit of reserves footy, but his last half of the season, he looks an impressive type, is Jaron Carr. He's getting a lot of the footy, and seeing him a couple of weeks ago, geez, he's a beautiful mover across the ground.
1: Yeah, it's a great story, I think. Jaron played a bit of reserves footy, even in his draft year, and found himself onto a list, which is a great story just for Waffle football, is that if you do play good reserves football, it does get noticed. I think Humphreys at Geelong is another example, and he did play a bit of league footy that year, and even last year a bit up and down with league and reserves. This year started the season in the reserves and built his way up, and yeah, he's just really grown with confidence and time. He spent some time on ball, I think, over the weekend. He took some really strong contested marks and exceptional character. Sorry, I do mean it. The way he responds to the setbacks, the times where he's played the reserves, he comes down one of the most positive guys in the group. He gets a post-match award. He speaks really well in front of the whole club and thanks the sponsors, and a great role model for all of our sort of young players at the club. So to see him sort of flourish back in the year is a real testament to who he is and the work he's put in.
0: Well said. Sam Skinner's with us, footy manager at Peel Thunder. They're into the grand final. They'll find out who they play on Sunday and the prelim with Claremont hosting East Perth. Ben Hancock, we had him on the show yesterday. Been a great stalwart, premiership captain, dual premiership player, games record holder, an ornament to Peel footy. He mentioned himself that he's probably weighing up his future. Have you had discussions with Ben what next year might look like?
1: Yeah, Ben is obviously a legend of the club, and he earns the right to take as much time as he wants to make a decision. We actually haven't had a good chat. We usually wait to the back end of the year and talk through these things. He's someone that we all know and respect really well, so he'll have the full autonomy to make that decision himself. We're really obviously mindful too, just to let him concentrate on his footy and perform. And so I think those discussions will be had post-season. I personally think he can keep playing on. He's built into the year really well. He's been playing his role, moved down back, but he's been really consistent. So someone like him, yeah, we're really comfortable just to let him focus week to week. And if he is to be another premiership player, it'd be a great story of perseverance. He actually missed out on the first grand final. Played most of the year and came out, and then he came back the year after, and now he's going into another grand final. So I think his story is one that we tell all of our young players about.
0: Absolutely. 195th game in the grand final. So I don't know if the lure of 200 might see him go on, but I know he's got a second child on the way, so life off the field might take over. Is this a week, Sam, you find out how many people in your circle love waffle footy? Do you get asked for grand final tickets and boxes and whatnot? Is this a week where your phone goes berserk?
1: Yeah, it's blown up a little bit. I think Daniel Bandy's phone probably blown up a little bit more than mine. So I reckon next week it'll ramp up a bit more. Yeah, working with the Waffle Operations team, they've been great to communicate things. But, yeah, there's been a few people come out of the woodwork to come down and get a few tickets and come down and support the crew. I think we're going to have a good contingent of our women's players and our Colts and 14s and 15s Academy come down along with our supporters. So we're sort of trying to have things in place for that to make sure it's going to be a good turnout. But, yeah, looking forward to what's to come.
0: Well, we wish you well. Sam, who are you going to play? That's my final question. And present company clearly listening on keenly. Who do you think you'll play in the grand final?
1: Yeah, you've got me on the spot there. That's a good one. That's a very hard one to answer because East Perth have stood up in big games the last couple of years, got themselves to two grand finals, and Claremont have been around the mark all year. So I reckon it's going to probably go to extra time, and then I'll probably can't pick it from there. I might be busy. Oh. I might miss the final result.
2: Good answer, so. Sam. Good answer.
0: Very diplomatic answer. Just hope they smash each other and there's a few wounded players at the end. That's all you're barracking for.
1: It will be a physical contest. There's no doubt about it. So wish them both all the best.
0: Should be a fantastic game, as will the grand final. Sam, best of luck. Thanks for joining us tonight.
1: Thanks, gents. Appreciate it. Have a good week. Thank you.
0: Sam Skinner, footy boss at Peel Thunder, joining us. Only been in the role a couple of years, but has had a fair bit of success already on his watch. Take you over for Matt Roser.
2: Yes, nice bloke too. I met him at the Peel ground on a couple of occasions. Always comes up and has a chat.
0: Don't know how old he is. He wouldn't be much older than 30.
2: He'd be younger than Watsy.
0: Oh, Corey's he's a veteran now, Corey.
2: Corey's a veteran at 24. What are you, 24?
0: How many games 25. Have you played? 110?
3: No. Still haven't hit the 100. Jeez. I'm at 94.
2: Oh, it looks like he'll be on for another couple of...
0: He's almost done more Waffle Worlds than he's played games. That's quite a record.
3: I know. Sam was good then, though. He spoke well.
2: Yeah,
3: and didn't hide anything away. There it is for everybody out there listening, Peel.
0: Just bank up that audio. It's there now. Yeah. It's on public record.
3: We've got that in case, next week for our honey and they play 18. We'll go, Sam, you said, mate.
0: Yeah, we can hold him to account, can't we? Rod says, I'm a Geelong fan this week. Save the Waffle.
2: Go home, Rod.
0: Come on.
2: Stay home.
0: I also hope whoever wins the prelim also wins the grand final so we can have six winners in 6 years. He's got all his
3: loves the stats.
0: Statistical information worked out, Rod.
3: I like it, Rod.
2: I don't think there is a better Waffle supporter than Rod from Success.
0: Gee, you'll put a few offside. Wayne from South Amantle. Con from Coogee won't call back next week.
2: Well, if they have eight memberships in the eight Subi. Clubs... Eight clubs, yeah. Then they can
3: eight
2: qualify.
3: Clubs, all the president lunches. Yeah. Oh, he's got the stats to back him up.
2: Gives us a good cake when he's at a ground where we're at.
0: Does he what?
2: Number one man. Good on you, Rod.
0: Good man. All right, let's clear a break. We'll come back and we'll just tidy up on East Perth Perth and then we'll preview the preliminary final and try and find a winner on the other side of this.
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0: It's one of the best weeks of the year. Preliminary final week, the grand final special, but the most desperate game is the one to get there when a couple of teams are jostling for that final spot in the grand final. Waffle World, Jacob Lansby, Corey Watts, Chris Mitsopoulos. Mitzi doesn't really want to talk about Perth, East Perth. But Corey, I'll ask you, because you weren't out there, you're on the sidelines, you have no control over what happens. How dramatic was that last quarter? Where does that game rate as far as games you've seen in the history of the Waffle?
1: It's the best game I've seen in the Waffle, I reckon, easily, just with the back and forth and all the moments within it. And I just thought both teams just brought such good contest to the game. And when they both streamed forward, like, it was in space, they hit targets, the skills were pretty good going forward. And, yeah, just that last quarter especially, I was actually standing behind the Perth goals, yelling some stuff out to my fellow backs and trying to give whatever support I could. But I just about couldn't watch the last 10 minutes. You know, we hit the lead. I'm like, all right, we're on here. Charlie Cunningham comes through, bombs one out from 60. We lost Brad Fullgrab in the third quarter as well, and that's probably something that's gone a little bit unnoticed from that game. And I thought that Schlenschlag and a couple of the bigger forwards for Perth started to prove a little bit of a problem for us, just one-on-one at times, and there were some crucial goals there too. But to our credit, that last moment, I know Con gave a bit of tongue-in-cheek before on the phones about manning up and whatnot, but I think the number was something like 11 exits from Perth, and we rebounded 11 to go back inside to give that final opportunity to Sammy. So I just thought the grit in that game showed by both sides. And look, I think, as if I was unbiased and I wasn't an East Perth man, I think anyone would walk away from that game, and whichever way the result went would be, yeah, satisfied in the outcome, simply just because of the back and forth. So yeah, so many ups and downs, but I think both sides have showed that, you know, they've got some quality behind them. And I know Perth are rumoured to have a couple leaving, like the likes of Parford and a few others, but, you know, they'll be strong again next year and are only going to continue to get better. And, you know, when Perth are up in finals, it's good for the competition. And I think you guys said that on your broadcast, like the crowd that was there, the support, it just had such a good atmosphere. I was, yeah, pretty jealous of not being able to be out there. It was unreal.
2: Yeah, three-quarter time, the huddle around Perth, you could just hear the roar. I mean, they're 13 points up, and there was this high expectation that, you know, here's a chance for the Demons. But, Corey, I know you've been pushing hard for young Axel Walsh to get in the team. Now, he didn't do a lot, but he did two fantastic, good contested marks in that last quarter when it counted. He is certainly a kid of the future. And the other kid who really shows some composure is young Galooney. You've said that to us before, that this kid's got a bit. And he's got great composure, kicked a couple of goals, and he just uses the ball well.
1: Yeah, oh, 100%, mate. Like, I think for a lot of those boys, like, I'll start with Axel, just in the sense of, you know, I think in a big game like that, it's pretty easy to overthink. And I think what shows through for him as a quality player is that when the game was on the line and there's no room for thinking, his natural ability just came out and absolutely shone. Like, to step a guy around the mark and then bomb one back in after an intercept mark, like, doing that at the age of 17 is just insane. And then, yeah, Andre, absolute talent, so much speed for us on the outside. And look, I think the thing as well for us at the moment at East Perth, like, the names that aren't playing, and I think you guys rattled them off, so I won't go through them all, but, you know, Wilcox, Scott, Wright, there's so many players within those names that, you know, aren't out there at the moment that would probably be shoo-ins in our regular side when they're fit. So for the young guys in our team that have been performing the way they are, and, you know, we're obviously on a bit of a run from fifth at the moment, just so impressive. And young, like, there's a lot that are under the age of 22 and are playing really, really good footy. And I think it's been a highlight of the final series, to be honest, across a few grades. Claremont are the same this week with some of their stars in Heath Mallady and, you know, a few that are running around for them too. So, yeah, future's bright for the Waffle, and it's very exciting.
0: Well, Axel Walsh will remember his debut. No doubt about that. What a game to play in. He'll tell his grandkids about that in 50, 60 years' time. Just to tidy up on this game, because I know Mitzi's keen to never talk of it again, this was Ross McQueen on Monday on Sports Breakfast talking about the win.
3: Every team's hoping you can have those moments, I guess, and you can find a way to set up the whole year with structures, if you like, and you talk about character and you talk about sticking to your process and believing and playing to your talents. And the last couple of weeks, the boys have been able to dig in and find a way. Like, both games have been a little bit different. The one at South Fremantle was really quite a low scoring affair and really strong and contested like that. there was still a very strong contest on the weekend against Perth, but the scoring opened up a bit. I think both teams had times where they really thought they were in control of the game and then got away, and Perth, to their credit, in the third quarter were all over us, and glad the siren went when it did then as well. So, no, really pleased with we've managed to find a win, but now we move on and we'll do a review tonight and recovery tonight and plan for Claremont on Sunday.
0: A wonderful coach, Ross McQueen, speaking after that win over the Demons. Commiserations to Mark Stone and Perth, and hopefully they can go a couple of steps further next year. Right, preliminary final weekend. Just to note the Colts in the reserves. So Swans are through in the reserves, and they'll play the winner of East Perth, West Perth at Revo Fitness Stadium. East Fremantle are through in the Colts, and they'll play either South Fremantle or Claremont as they meet in the preliminary final of the youngsters. In the league, it is for a second straight year, Claremont and East Perth. This time it's at Revo Fitness Stadium. Last year it was at Leaderville. It was a wet, wild, windy day. Mitzi, I think you'd already left at that point for Italy. But, gee, it was quite an occasion. And Corey Watts saved the day with a last-gasp effort at half-back from memory. Will you be out there, Corey Watts, to be the hero again?
1: Unfortunately, I don't have a say in that, to be honest, Jacob. So, yeah, I've been training, and look, we'll put the hand up this week to be eligible, and yeah, you got to leave it to the coaching staff. I'd love to give more info, but because the game's on Sunday, I actually don't know a lot. They'll delay selection and give a bunch of guys a lot longer, so I'm sure there's some other names that we're all probably sweating on, but I don't really have the answers to them tonight either. Gave you a bit last week, but got no goods this week, unfortunately.
0: Probably got a talking to, Mitzi, I would have thought, from the club after giving away everyone status last week, fit or unfit, so I probably won't be saying that much tonight. Look, I wanted to just play this quickly, and we've played this already once this year, but these are words that I reckon will ring in Ollie Eason's head this week, and maybe some of his teammates. This was Ollie Eason last October, about this time of year and Claremont's inability to handle the occasion. Doesn't want to play for me, which is disappointing, because I do want to play it before we go. But Mitzi, your thoughts on this game? Claremont clearly have, over the last few years, struggled to win the games that matter. How do they go this time around?
2: I think it'll be a really tight game of footy. I think Claremont have made the right changes in the structure, in the sense that they got some good young kids in there. And as much as I lauded Galooney and Axel Walsh, this kid Heath Melody is going to be a superstar. And I hate to say that about a young kid, because he's got a long way to go, but just what I've seen of him, he's going to be a real prospect. And young Gale, so they've got some difference in their team that I like. And interestingly, Claremont won it at Leaderville, and East Perth won at Revo Fitness. So East Perth will go there knowing that they can. And I know what East Perth will want to do. They'll want to play that hard, tough, contested footy, really pressure Claremont into a game where they feel that they're under pressure all the time. That's what East Perth are good at. East Perth had 132 marks in that game in round 7, so they can play the keep it off when it matters, and they can also play hard contested footy when it matters. It's going to be a close game. I'm really looking forward to watching this. For East Perth, it's going to be, Jones, is it going to be Walsh and Quick?
0: And Watts.
2: And Watts. Now, Watts is going to play fullback. He's going to take Gowdy. Okay. There's no doubt about that.
0: Well, what happens when Gowdy goes into the ruck? He can just go up with him.
2: Watts will follow him to centre-half back, then go back.
0: Okay.
2: But Sebit Quick, Wattsy, has really shown particularly in the last halves of the last two games, when his mind is switched on, he's done some really good stuff in the second half of games in the last 2 weeks.
1: I think he's really come into his own this year in general. During the season, he's been really strong, actually taking some really good contested marks, which wasn't really a hallmark of his game in previous seasons, and especially his time at Peel. And yeah, look, I think coming off a list, and you know, he had an injury there as well, like it just takes a little while to find your groove, and I think he started to really get back to his best form, and he's a crucial piece for us on the weekend. So yeah, energizes in the middle a little bit, so yeah, it's going to be interesting to see how it plays out.
0: All right, I've got this Ollie Eason quote, which will hang over Claremont. They're aware of their finals record, and Ollie put it on the agenda last year.
3: It's always a hard one to reflect. Like, I feel like when you look at our year, I feel like we had, like, you know, we have the list, we got the talent to win a premiership, and we always miss key moments in big stages. So for me, I feel like we probably came in the year making a prelim and having a consistent year, but I feel like it was a bit of another wasted year. We're striving for premierships here, and I feel like we're probably not tough enough in the big moments, and we've got a lot of players that need to step up in that way. And yeah, when I look back at it, probably just knowing the list we have and the talent we have, I feel like we're probably we've wasted a few years, and that's probably harsh on the group, harsh on us, but that's just what we strive for. We strive for the best, and, yeah, we want to be winning premierships for this great club.
0: Well, they have to win Saturday, or Sunday, rather, to actually achieve or give themselves the chance of achieving a premiership this year. So, again, Claremont find themselves in a must-win clash. I think, sorry, Corey, that Claremont will win this time. There's something different about Claremont for me this year, and I think that might be too good for East Perth. He'll be very gallant right to the end.
2: Don't you love the honesty? That was fantastic. I mean, you don't normally hear that from players these days. Oh, boy, it's a hard one. I think I will go for Claremont.
0: Well, Corey's basically won the tipping. If East Perth win, not only will they be in the grand final, but he will have won the tipping because he's too clear. So, again, the best I can hope for is a draw because I'm now 2 points behind. Mitzi, I won't say how many points you've got, but you can't win.
2: Still got the bronze medal.
0: Very true. East Perth, by how many, Corey?
1: I couldn't even tell you.
0: It doesn't matter.
1: We'll take anything. But, look, it's going to be a tough game. Claremont are just such a quality side and have been for such a long time. So, just excited to watch the contest on the weekend and, wish them the very best. And hopefully the fans turn out in droves and give us some support away, and should be a ripping game. Can't wait.
0: Will be a beauty. Mitzi, see you there.
2: Yeah, will do.
0: Corey, hope to see you out there on the ground.
1: See how we go. Appreciate it.
0: Should be a ripper. Prelim final weekend. We're looking forward to it. Sunday from Revo Fitness Stadium, Claremont and East Perth for a spot in the grand final for 2026. Thanks for your company. Thanks to Sam Skinner. We'll catch you next week for our final Waffle World. We didn't get to the sand over, but we already know who's won. Jeremy Sharp. Catch you next Monday night.
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0: 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Claremont and East Perth battling it out for a spot in the decider. Will the Tigers extract revenge for last year's preliminary final? Or does the Royals' stunning September run continue? 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
0: 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Right, let's welcome our final guest. You'll catch the chat with Josh Imms as a podcast very soon. East Perth Reserves Premiership coach, I should add that. And he's hoping that his team can go back-to-back. They play in a preliminary final against West Perth, their arch rivals. But perhaps he's in Ross McQueen's ear, just saying this is how you win a flag from fifth. That's the task the league team has, but it's what Josh achieved last year as coach of the Roars. Morning, Imsy.
7: Morning, Jacob. Morning, Wayne.
0: How are we going? We're well. How are you feeling about it all? I mean, this year you've done it the easier way from a reserves point of view. You finished in the top three and you won the first final. You couldn't quite get over Swans on the weekend, but now you've got the arch rivals West Perth. How are you feeling about your chances?
7: Yeah, pretty good. Really good to be able to lock away a second chance this year to give ourselves a bit of a buffer. If we did lose the final, which obviously happened on the weekend against a good Swans team. But this week it's just, about getting back to us and what we know we can do. And hopefully against West Perth this weekend, we can put in a strong performance and get over the line and get back to Optus again this year.
8: Josh, how difficult a year has it been, with the number of injuries that have been in the league?

0: five or six colts as well that have come up. So, yeah, there's been lots of change, but I think just every week we've been able to lock into what we wanted to do, and we've been able to win some tough games and close games throughout the year, which has put us in a good position to be where we are now. And it's just, yeah, still trying to come together. There's still injuries and suspensions every week, which is throwing new curveballs at us, but we just, yeah, we trust what we know, we stick to what we're good at, and hopefully the results will speak for itself on Sunday afternoon.
1: The role of the Resi's coach in that is obviously to win games, but it obviously is to produce players that sort of, you know, can and slip into that league side and do it well. You must be pretty satisfied with the way you've seen the next up mentality that's coming through the club.
0: Yeah, definitely, Wayne, definitely. And I think holistically throughout the year, I know Jake Sutar is obviously one that gets mentioned a lot that's been in the league side all year after playing essentially the whole year in the reserves last year. But seeing the likes of Andre Galooney get his chance over the last few weeks, and he's been really impressive. Will Cassidy as well, Tyler Lindbergh, these sorts of players that have just stepped up and playing really integral roles in our league team. And not just clinging on, but really, really embracing their roles and performing at a high level, which is awesome to see for us.
2: Well, you go back to that reserves premiership team, and Sebit Quek played. He lost his spot in the league side. But guys like Jaden Peake, we've seen Andre Galooney really come in and play a role. You mentioned Jake Sutar. I think Cade Scray, if he's fit, he'll be around the marks for league selection, if not playing with you this week, Imsy. So some of those guys have really developed over the last 12 months and been very serviceable league footballers. So that speaks volumes of your development and your ability to develop future league footballers.
0: Yeah, definitely. I think for me and our reserves coaches, we just try and put blokes into positions that they might face in league footy, whether that's positions on field structurally, roles within a team, so that when they do get their opportunity, they're not sort of experience something new, something too new or too different, which is what we've really tried to do, and hopefully that's why a lot of those sort of guys have flourished. And in saying that as well, I think on the weekend, you know, in our reserve side, we only had six or maybe seven in the team that played in the reserves premiership last year. So it is quite a new squad of players that are coming through, and hopefully the next batch is as ready as what these guys are, so that if Ross does need them or they are called upon, they are ready to perform straight away, which is what we really strive to achieve. We want to be sending blokes up to the league team that are at a level ready to perform and influence games. And like I said, all those guys, Cade Scray, Jaden Peake, they've all done that really well for the whole year.
1: Someone will be called upon this weekend in the ruck with Scott Jones going down in suspension and that. I mean, who's the names that will be sort of thrown around there? Well, what about young Axel Walsh? Would he be able to take up that key role, or is that just too much for him at this stage?
0: I really rate Axel as a player and as a human being. I'd like to claim him as part of our reserves academy, but the two games probably don't quite cut it that he played for us, as impressive as they were. But I think if Ross does lean into Axel this week, I'd have no issues that he's going to perform at a really high level. And then in the reserves, we've obviously got Jake Spasevsky, who will be putting his hand up, as well as probably Damon Freetag and even Josh Harris to an extent as ruck options for us that would all be capable of performing at a really high level should Ross go down that path.
2: You've got some options. You mentioned them there. I guess you've already got options in the league team. Sebit Quek showed what he could do. He's got a prodigious leap. He looks all right around the ball. Axel Walsh and maybe even Corey Watts could go back into the ruck. He did that a few years ago when Jonesy went down, so maybe even Corey Watts can find his way back into the league team as a ruckman.
0: Yeah, hopefully for Corey, he's available to play league footy. I know he often, yeah, gets the idea in his head that he might be playing reserves, but I think Corey will be back in the league team this week, whether it's as a ruck or as a defender, I'm not sure, but he's been putting in the work on the track, and I'd expect him to be good to go this weekend at 2:30.
2: Josh Hims is with us, reserves coach at East Perth. They're in a prelim final. They play West Perth for the right to meet Swans in the grand final at Optus Stadium Sunday week. It was a memorable flag last year. I mean, you finished fifth, you beat everyone above you to win the flag, but you also lost more games than you won in the home and away, Josh. I guess it's different for the league team, but they are coming from fifth. They won more games than they lost this year, but they're also coming from fifth. So are you in Ross's ear, just telling him how it's done to win from fifth on the ladder?
0: I try and offer where I can. I think we've got a pretty strong group of league coaches that come up with some really strong plans every week. I think more so from a playing wise, it's just making sure that we've all got the

0: belief within each other. And I think that's just a squad mentality, not just for our league team, but I think what we've seen, particularly from our league side in the last 2 weeks, is just the belief from in any position, in any time of the game, that their ability to come back and fly the flag and show fight and just find ways to get it done and find ways to win has been awesome. And I think when you've got a large group of players that have the belief, it just makes coaching a lot easier. It makes the synergy amongst the group so much easier. And when the game's on the line, you've got the trust amongst the 23 players that are going out there that you know they're going to get it done. And I think that's really important for our league side at the moment.
1: Now, Josh, I think I'm right in saying that because the league and the reserves are both in, there's consecutive grades ruling, so that means you can pick anyone you want. So if some guys come back from injury, that elite footballers that maybe haven't played resis during the year, they can come back and play reserves. Is that correct?
0: Correct, yes, at the moment, yeah. They can jump grades as need be.
1: How significant is that for you? I mean, and for the club? Because some of these guys have had lengthy injury lasts, like an Angus Scott, for example. I don't know if he's pressing his claims, but he could be someone who you could call on this week to play reserves footy if he's trying to prove his fitness.
0: Yeah, correct. We'll have selections tomorrow and finalise things. I know Gus was out on the track yesterday doing his own thing. Whether he is available or not, I'm not sure. But if they wanted him to play reserves, then, yep, he'd be every chance to play. But I think for us it's just about the consistency in the group we have and just buying into who we do have that are available, and if anyone else does become available, it's just a bonus. I think that's probably how I've viewed this year. We've come up with thoughts and plans about who might be available across both grades, and every week it seems to change. So I think it's just we lock in on who is available, and then if any of our senior players then do become available on top of that, it's just an added bonus. But yeah, for the likes of Gus, I don't think he's too far away. So if it is this week, then that'll be a good result for the club.
1: Now, West Perth are doing almost doing an East Perth 2025. They finished fifth. They've won their first two finals, and they're the team that stands in your way in terms of getting to another grand final. What are you doing scouting West Perth this week?
0: West Perth, obviously, a quality side. They've had a lot of their players come back from their league team, so a lot of them have had exposure. We'll probably look at some of their stuff today and see what they do. I was able to get to their game last week following our league game, so I was able to watch that live. And yeah, they're a quality team. They've got some really good players and some strong systems in place. So we'll get to work on what we can do to shut them down. And hopefully this time on Sunday we'll be saluting and going back to Optus.
1: What's the feeling like around the club this week, Josh? The two teams in preliminary finals and every chance of playing at Optus again. What's the feeling like around the club?
0: Yeah, definite buzz. I think when September hits, it's a little bit warmer, the sun's out. There's just a different atmosphere about it. I think both teams know, all the players know, all the coaches know that it's the business end of the year, and we're lucky enough as a club to have two teams in a position to both make grand finals with good performances this weekend. And I think that just a natural buzz and energy around the group just lifts. And I think we all know what we're capable of when we all buy in and we all play well. And I think it's just trying to get to that level consistently across the week, really, really buying into each other's energy. And then come the weekend, it's just dialing into the game and getting it done.
1: Well, we wish you well. Josh, good luck. Should be a cracking day at Revo Fitness Stadium. Encourage Roars fans to get there early. Support the Rezzies into the league team. Good luck.
0: Thanks, gents. Appreciate it.
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1: We spoke to Josh Y a little bit earlier on in the show, and we mentioned the difference in preparation for the two NFL teams that are playing in Melbourne Friday morning, our time, with the 49ers being here a week and really embracing everything Australia has to offer. And Josh made the point that the Rams are actually the home team. So they're the team that really should be here doing the groundwork with promoting the game. They're still in the US. They're practicing this morning, US time. They leave for Melbourne tonight, so it's still Tuesday over there. Wednesday is the last day travelling. They land in Melbourne Thursday morning. They play Friday at 10:35 a.m., leave to fly back to the US immediately after. And with the time zones and the difference, they'll be back in LA by midday Friday. The game will finish at 1 p.m. Friday afternoon Australian time, but they'll be back in Los Angeles by midday Friday US time. That's going to be a whirlwind, I would suggest, for all of the Rams players and support staff, Wayne.
10: That's amazing, isn't it? Well, you know, they've all do this sports science and that. They've seemed to think that they can do that, and they'll keep them on American time base, I suppose, in everything they do. They don't want them spending time here and then having trouble with the jet lag and a bit like that. You won't have time. You'll just be in, out, and then it's when you get home. That's when you've got to sort of catch up somehow. So, yeah. Be interesting to see. Well, maybe the result will tell the story.
1: It'll be a good case study for future American teams that come out to Australia. Chris Pike's with us. He's been around a lot of professional sport. I wonder what his take is on all of that. We've got an NBL season to look forward to. The Blitz, it's a little precursor to the season proper, which is very close now. And there's still roster question marks around the Wildcats for their season ahead. Let's bring in Chris Pike, NBL.com.au reporter. Morning, Chris.
11: Yeah, good morning, guys.
1: How do you feel about that? I mean, I know it's a different sport, but yeah, it's a bit of a whirlwind for the NFL teams. One team heading out very, very early in the 49ers, and the Rams leaving it all to about a 72-hour time frame.
11: It's fascinating, isn't it? There couldn't possibly be different preparations. I understand why the Rams are doing it because of the time the game's played. So because it's played Friday morning, our time, they can basically just live off their clocks from LA, so they don't have to change their time. So they'll be hoping they just don't suffer jet lag because of that. So they get in, they keep their body clocks to US time. They pretend like it's a Thursday night game for them back home, really. I mean, that's what they're planning on doing. So whether or not you can still do that after sitting on a plane for 24 hours will be interesting to see, because obviously the 49ers have been out here. They've acclimatised. They've fully embraced the culture. They've wanted to make the most of the trip, whereas obviously the Rams want to pretend like they're not even playing in Australia. So it's going to be fascinating to see how it ends up panning out.
1: All right, NBL, new season's right on our doorstep now. Before we talk about the Blitz, because I'm interested to get your perspective and your takeaways from that, where are the Wildcats at with this import spot, Chris? Because it's starting to get to the point where I reckon every Wildcats fan's a little bit nervous about the quality of point guard that might still be out there to bring in.
11: Well, and you're nervous because of history. I mean, you can make a really strong case that the reason they didn't go further than they did last year was because of messing up the import. So they were in this exact same position this time last year. They bring in Mason Jones, who came in for the end of, well, at this exact time when they were playing the Japanese teams, when they were in Perth instead of in Japan, where they are right now. And he wasn't the right player that they needed. They ended up signing David Duke to replace him, who there was nothing wrong with him as a player, but he wasn't the player they needed. And I think once you get to the playoffs and they play that first game in the finals against the South East Melbourne Phoenix, and they didn't have a point guard they could turn to, and they turned the ball over enormously in the first half, and they could never come back from it. And now they're in the exact same position 12 months later. It's incredible. So the whole world can see that they need a high-quality import point guard. I'm not going to assume anything. I just hope that they feel the same way internally, and I hope that they're close to one, because all of a sudden we're only a week and a half out now from the season starting. They're in Japan right now, so they won't get back from Japan until this weekend, and then they get ready to play the South East Melbourne Phoenix next Saturday night to start the season. So whoever the import is, I think it's unlikely now he'll be here for the start of the season, which is, you know, far from ideal. And even if he is here from the start of the season, he'll be here next week and he won't have time to acclimatise, and he won't have time to work out with his team more than once. So I don't know how close they are. I hope that they're close, but there's not really too many rumblings about who they're about to sign or when it's going to be announced. So the only reason I can assume that they're waiting so long is that they're waiting as long as they can for, because now that we're getting closer to the NBA season, the NBA teams are finalising their rosters, and they're hoping to find somebody that gets cut from their final NBA roster, and he's a player that's a fringe NBA player that they can snap up. That's the only thing that makes sense. It's a risky way to live, because every other team's now finalised their roster. Everyone's got their full teams here except for the Wildcats. So, they're living by the edge, because the success or failure of this team is going to depend on who this import is. So, yeah, it's not the way I choose to live, but hopefully they know a bit more than me.
10: How is the rest of the roster looking? It's a bit of a different one. How do you assess it?
11: Well, I mean, it's very similar to last season. I mean, they brought back all the key players. The other two imports, Christian Doolittle and Dylan Windler, are back. Joe Lowell O'Toole Jr. is back. Really the only major difference is Ben Henschel going out, who's gone to college, and bringing in Anthony Dell'Orso, who does look great. So they've improved their shooting. So bringing in Dell'Orso, he's a terrific shooter. I expect Tana Copper to end up playing quite a few minutes as well. He comes in as a shooter, even though he's a development player. But so they've improved their shooting, but outside of that, it's a very similar team. I mean, the front court's going to be the same, with, you know, DLA and Doolittle and Windler as the three keys there. I guess the only other change is Angus Brandt coming back and replacing David Okwara just to back up JLA in that five spot, but that's only sort of a role for 10 or 15 minutes a game. So it's very much the same team that they had last year, aside from this last import. So, yeah, I mean, it's going to completely depend on who they find. I hope it's a point guard. I hope it's a high-quality point guard, because it's going to be somebody that has to compete not only now with Bryce Cotton and Kendrick Davis, but Cole Anthony at Melbourne United, who, it's not too long ago, he was a genuine NBA star. So they need that sort of high-quality player. So let's hope they can find him.
1: I saw Isaiah Thomas on social media pumping up the NBL, and he's someone who immediately Wildcats fans have said, well, why not bring him over if he's keen to play? He's a point guard. I know he's 37 and he's removed now from the NBA for a couple of years, but imagine him playing in the NBL.
11: I'm sure he's done the exact same thing for the last 5 years straight, where he's put out these floaters about wanting to play overseas somewhere, but he's never signed, and I can't imagine he would. He'd be a nice signing. He would give you a boost in the marketing sense, but I find it very hard to see him committing to playing in somewhere like Australia, or even go to Europe and committing for the next 6 months and putting his whole life into it. So I find that highly unlikely. I still think he could do it physically. I'm just not sure his heart would be in it to actually commit enough to give it his all. So I think that's a bit of a pipe dream. As much as it could work on the court, I can't see it happening.
1: Hey Chris, the NBL Blitz held last week and into the weekend. Melbourne United. So Jacob Chan, someone we know quite well, has taken the reins as coach there, and that's a really exciting opportunity. Still a very young man. He's only 32, and he's taken the reins as a head coach of an NBL team. And the early signs, even though pre-season in Bendigo, look pretty good.
11: They look very good. The more I see of them, the more I think that they come into this season as the championship favourites. So they've got a completely sort of renovated roster with Dean Vickerman moving on, and you know they've lost some key players, and you know it's a very new team for Chase to come in and take over, even though they've still got you know some of those key cogs with Chris Golding and Shea Ely still there, but you know he's got Luke Trovers back who's looking terrific in the preseason. He was the Ray Borner medalist at the Blitz. He was terrific. He's looking like he's a better player than he was 2 years ago when he last played out here after his time in the NBA, so that's probably not going to sit that well with Wildcats fans because he would look very nice in red still. But you know he's got that connection with Chase, obviously, as you know, back to the Wildcats days, and then also in those Melbourne days 2 years ago. So yeah, I think Melbourne looked terrific, and they won the Blitz. So they you know it doesn't mean a whole lot to win the Blitz. It's a preseason tournament, but they won, and they did it without Joe Ingles, who didn't play, and Cole Anthony, who you know I think he's going to be right up there with Davis and Cotton for that MVP race this year. He's going to be a terrific signing. So they won without those two, and then in their last game on Sunday, they also lost Sam Wardenberg to an injury, and Shea Ely also got hurt. So depth is their great key. They've got a lot of depth. They've got more depth than any other team across the league, and you know their imports look really strong. And then you bring back Travis, who looks like I think he'll be a real breakout star this year as well. So, to me, Melbourne looks like right now the team to beat, even though they're probably not going to be at full strength come round one either. But I think that's a good sign of how strong their depth is.
10: Chris, you mentioned that there's not a lot of changes in the roster for the Wildcats. Who needs to step up from last year that, you know, if they're going to be a force?
11: Yeah, it's a good question. I think it comes back to Joe Lewala-Tool. I think he needs to dominate. He has the ability to dominate, but you know we saw last season where there were moments and times and games where he would take over, and then there were times when he would lose his cool and lose his marbles and get distracted by referees and opponents, and he would go missing, and then he gets in foul trouble, and he's not helping the team at all when he's on the bench. So as much as their new import is important, I think JLA needs to be the guy that stands up. He needs to stay on the court, and he just needs to dominate because there's very few players across the league who are going to be able to defend him. And he can also be a defensive presence. So, yeah, I think he's the one. If he can have a season where, you know, by March, if we're talking about him as a contender for, you know, the all-first team, if he's one of the top five players in the league, then I think things are going pretty well for the Wildcats.
1: Chris Pike's with us, NBL.com.au reporter. The Blitz has taken place in Bendigo, finished over the weekend. Melbourne United winning that particular tournament, but a lot of eyes on imports and future stars of the competition that turned out for the respective teams. I think we're all excited to see what Adelaide do. I mean, they were oh so close last year to winning that championship in Game 5. But Trevor Gleeson comes back into the NBL fold. He links back up with Bryce Cotton. Yes, it pains us all to see it at the 36ers and not the Wildcats, but does that just elevate them with a championship coach like Trevor Gleeson coming into the fold with a pretty strong roster?
11: Yeah, it does. And I mean, they were one Bryce Cotton layup away from winning a championship. That's how close they were in that Game 5. So, you know, they didn't need to change much, and they haven't. Similar to the Wildcats, they've come back with a very similar roster. They probably got a little bit better defensively once Bull Koala's back healthy to play. He basically fills the role of DJ Vasiljevic, who they couldn't be more opposite players in terms of DJ being a complete offensive player and then Bull being one of the best defenders in the league. So that suits Trevor's style. He wants his team to be a defensive team. He wants them to be a physical team. He wants them to be a team that crashes the board. So, you know, they've got the players that can do that. When you've got Rakosevic and you've got Cheatham there as well, and then you've got Bull coming in as well. So it's funny. Nobody from Adelaide's going to come out and openly say that they're going to be a better coach team this year because they won't want to throw Mike Wells under the bus like that. But you read between the lines of what everyone's saying, and I've spoken to a couple of their players, and, you know, we had their MVP, the NBL One West MVP out here, Isaac Wyden. Already just feels like this is a better drill team, a better coach team, and they're going to have a better identity where they're going to know what they're doing out there, and they're not going to have to just rely on individual talent. So that's what Trevor brings. He's probably up there with Brian Gorgian now. They're probably the top two, you know, best NBL coaches of all time. So that's what he brings with him. But what he brings is a grit and a toughness and a competitiveness that he just refuses to let his teams lose, and he's going to instill that in his team, and they're going to have that defensive mindset as well. So I think they probably get 5% better just simply because they've got an upgrade in their coach. So, I mean, there's a lot of rumblings about Mike Wells. There was a lot of internal discontent, and that's not going to happen with Trev. I mean, Trev will bring this group together very nicely, and they didn't need to change a lot, and they haven't changed a lot. And from what we've seen of Bryce so far, he's every bit the player that he always has been. He hasn't lost a step in this preseason, so he's heading towards competing for a 7th MVP award. So, I think that they're going to be right around the mark. And then there's that unmeasurable quality of how much does that hurt of going so close drive you on for the next season. So they've got that in the back of their minds this season as well that they'll all be playing with.
10: Chris, is this going to be a fairly even season, or is there going to be a couple that really struggle? I know Jacob mentioned that Brisbane was in a bit of trouble at different times, but how do you see it?
11: Yeah, it's tough to know. If you had to pick out some strugglers, I think the Queensland teams probably look a little step below the rest right now. I know that Adam Ford's done his best to try to bring some quality into the Cairns Ty fans, but they probably still don't have the depth as a lot of the other teams. And again, they've got two imports, and a lot of their success is going to depend on how that pans out. And they've got Malik Lewis as one of those imports who, for the last 2 years, has been a next star of the Southeast Melbourne Phoenix. So whether or not he's good enough to be an import-level player remains to be seen. So, yeah, I think Cairns might struggle to improve as much as they'd be hoping. And a lot of question marks over Brisbane. So they've got a new coach, Will Weaver. He's also their president of basketball operations, so he's built this team. So, you know, their success completely rides on him because he's not only coaching, but he's in charge of their basketball department. So he's built a team and completely new look team. They've gone completely different in their import. So they've gone to Europe. There's very few NBL teams over history that have gone to Europe to find an import, and they've brought in the Lithuanian, Arnas Velika. So he's tough, he's physical, and completely different to a Cole Anthony or a Bryce Cotton or a Kendrick Davis. So, you know, it's a little bit unconventional, so it remains to be seen how it works. So right now, if I had to pick out the two teams that will struggle, I think it'll be Brisbane and Cairns and probably New Zealand. And then for the other 7 teams, you can probably throw a bit of a blanket over them right now, and they'll all be thinking that they come into this season thinking they can compete for a championship.
1: Well, it's all very close now. It starts on the 19th. There's still a few pre-season games. You mentioned where the Wildcats are in Japan. So that first game, Perth and South East Melbourne, Saturday, and Melbourne-Adelaide is the very first game of the season. What a blockbuster that'll be. So it's all very close. Chris, thanks for your time. We'll hope to chat again throughout the NBL season proper, and thanks for your update on a few teams and the latest news this morning.
11: Look forward to it very much. Thanks very much, guys.
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1: Tim McDonald hopes to be a happy man over the next 6 months or so. We're right on the cusp of another domestic cricket season getting underway with the One Day Cup. West Australia hosts South Australia next Friday at the Wacker. Tasmania a couple of days after that. where are our bowlers at? Are they all fit, firing and ready to get out there? It's been a frustrating couple of years on that front. Tim McDonald has felt that pain. He joins us here on Sports Breakfast this morning. G'day, Tim.
14: Morning, Jacob and Wayne. It's good to be back.
1: Nice to have you. Now, before we chat cricket, I just want to make sure this is on the public record. West Coast won more games than Richmond this year, so Wayne owes you. That's officially in the books now after a little wager from last cricket season.
14: Yeah, I believe so, but I doubt I'll see that.
10: I thought this was a cricket...
14: I'll take a pint when we catch up together, Wayne.
10: That's okay, mate. You'll get it. I'm not sure what it'll be, but
1: I thought it was a carton personally, but okay, just one beer will do.
10: You're just jealous because you're useless at that.
1: Excuse me? You
10: owe me 28.
1: I've paid back my wager, but that's a separate story. Hey, how's the winter been? You've got those great new facilities, Tim, at the Wacker Ground to use and prepare for a season. How are the guys looking a couple of, just over a week out now?
14: Yeah, it has been. It's been a different winter, but an exciting one. We've obviously got that shiny new facility, and we've taken full advantage. It's great to have everything in one spot. We've got world-class facilities and quite a fresh group, both staff and players. So things have been changed up quite a bit this pre-season. We obviously, as Bo has mentioned, we haven't finished where we wanted to in the last two Shield seasons. So we've tried a few different things, and the boys have trained really hard. It's probably been the toughest preseason I've seen in my time there. So, look, they've come through it. We're sort of backed off now that we're into competition phase, and we're looking like having a pretty full stable to pick from. I think there was only two guys in the rehab group earlier this week, and they're out of it by the end of the week. So, it's pretty exciting and seems to be heading in the right direction, hopefully.
10: Well, just before we go, there'll be one name that won't be there, and that was Matty Kelly. And that was disappointing to see that he had to sort of move on and, with all the injuries and that he's had. Just a quick word on him, Tim, because you've had a lot to do with him. I think you played a bit with him and then you've been involved with the coaching. He's been a fantastic cricketer for WA.
14: Yeah, he has. He's been a great ambassador for the game. He's been the glue that's held this squad together for a lot of years. And yeah, no, Matt, since he was a teenager and coming through, and really proud of what he's done with his career. And he got everything out of himself, that's for sure. And more importantly, he's such a good person and created great relationships and as I said, was actually the spirit and the glue that held the WA and Scorchers group together for so long. So he will be sorely missed in that capacity. But look, he's still been around a little bit and he's working out what the next part of his life looks like, which is really exciting for him. And I know all the boys will still be in touch and we'll see him around a bit, which is great.
1: Do you think he'll stay in cricket? Or, he's a very smart man. He'll probably be attracted to many different fields. But do you think he'll stay in cricket?
14: He's a smart man and he's got plenty of options. So I think he's got some time to explore those and have a look around. I know he's involved in some bits and pieces still in the business side at the Wacker and some of the philanthropic parts of the Wacker Foundation and things like that. So he'll be around cricket, in what capacity, I'm not entirely sure.
1: If everyone's fit, you mentioned there's only a couple in the rehab group and they'll be out by the end of the week. And we know there's a couple of tours. There's a test tour. There's an Australia A tour. But that's pretty exciting, Tim, from where you've been the last couple of years.
14: Yeah, look, I'm touching wood at the moment because it's reasonably unusual for any group, let alone this one over the last sort of 5 years. But, it's probably credit to the work that everyone's done and the planning that's gone into sort of the last 4 months, especially. We've had Kyle Wheeler's come across from West Coast Eagles and he's brought a different sort of vibe in terms of the strength and conditioning program, and we've tried different things and a lot of it's luck as well, but the guys have seem to be peaking at the right time and you mentioned some of those tours. We've got Jai Richardson heading over to India with the Aussie A for 4 day cricket and I've never seen him in as good a bowling or physical condition as he's in at the moment. Look, exciting on that front as well. And Marley Beardman will join that one-day leg of that Aussie A Tour too. And he's bowling fast and he's back and firing fit too. So, look, it's exciting for those boys that get to head away. Cooper Connolly in the test squad with Josh Inglis and Cameron Green's massive as well. So, starting this season pretty well for WA cricket.
10: All right, let's have a look at a couple of individuals. When are you going to unleash Morris?
14: Anyone who was at the Wacker on Monday, Wayne, in Narrangee squad, would have seen Lance Morris unleashed. Yeah, he was bowling fast, and you know, had guys jumping around and caused a few bruises. So he's pretty close, and very much expecting him to be available for selection at the start of the season at this stage, if everything keeps going to plan.
1: Will there be restrictions on him? I know he's been under Cricket Australia's banner in the past, and that's probably been frustrating because they have the final say. So will he be available to bowl as many overs as the skipper needs him to be, or will there still be some restrictions on him?
14: No restrictions at this stage. He's, you know, we know what his next fixture is going to be, if he can get up for it. So, look, we're not planning on a fixture in the future at the moment. He's a West Australian player, so he's getting ready for West Australian games with no restrictions.
10: What about Joel Parris? Where's he at? Is he using the Zimmer frame this year or not? Where's he at?
14: Geez, that's rich, Dunny. Yeah, look, he's going pretty well. He did have a mishap and broke his toe sort of in the middle of the pre-season, and it was in an awkward spot. So it just took him a little bit of time to sort of get that right, and landing on it when you're bowling was probably the thing they needed to make sure didn't do any more damage. But he's up and bowling competitively now, and if he's not in the frame for these one days, it'll be close to the start of the season for Joel Parris.
1: Tim McDonald's with us, bowling coach in WA cricket. Now, I saw some photos online, Tim. There was an educational opportunity for you. You're in Guyana for the Global Super League only a few weeks ago, and you got a chance to go over the US after that as well. Just talk us through, because you're always trying to upskill yourself as a coach, just talk us through that experience you had.
14: Yeah, that was amazing. It's something I wanted to do for a while, and something that interests me and a lot of the coaches there is to go and experience and just talk to people in other sports around the world. Look, we got to go into two Major League Baseball franchises in the Yankees and the Mets, and we got to go into the Brooklyn Nets as well, which is an NBA team over there. And you know, the learnings that we took out of that were excellent. They're not people who know a hell of a lot of cricket about cricket, but it's interesting to know that a lot of the challenges and a lot of the things that they're trying to achieve and uncover are pretty similar to what we're trying to do. So, yeah, definitely took a lot out of that and pretty keen to go back and keep experiencing other environments as all the coaches down at the Wacker.
1: What about that Global Super League? I mean, the conditions very different to what we get here in Australia. Spin-friendly, low, slow pitches. Simon Kadich was the coach with V over in England. How did you find that whole experience for some of your players?
14: Yeah, really loved it, Jacob. It was, as you said, so much different to what we experienced, especially at Optus Stadium. You know, you speak to the locals over there and the guys we had with Andre Fletcher and Akil Hussain and, you know, some of the other guys that have played a lot of cricket, especially in Guyana, which is very different conditions to anywhere else in the West Indies. And, you know, 100 and 120, playing 120 is a really good game of T20 cricket. And the way that most of the runs are scored at the back end and the spin bowlers and guys with the tricks are in the game for longer. And, you know, it's a different type of batting, a different type of cricket, different angles. And, yeah, we learn a lot. The young Scorchers and WA players we took over there learned a lot. And hopefully we get the opportunity to be invited back because I think we'll be better for the run as well. And we'll probably in all of the games of that tournament and should have won them all. And then he ended up beating Guyana, who won the tournament in our last game. So, look, very good learning experience, and hopefully we can go back.
10: Bangers, is he back? Does he come back for these one days, or does he stay over in England and finish his thing at Gloucester? Is it Gloucester? Yeah.
14: No, Cam will be back. I think he gets back this weekend, Wayne, and he'll be available and ready to go for the one days next weekend.
1: That's exciting. Sam Whiteman, I think, staying. He's playing in a county game at the moment, but hopefully he's back to play a part this season one way or another. Kieran Elliott. So a few people surprised. This one came out of left field, at least on our side of the fence, Tim. Tasmanian, I think he came from Victoria originally, but has played for Tassie. What attracted you to Kieran Elliott to come over and join the WA bowling group?
14: Yeah, look, our group's probably evolved into a younger, up-and-coming group with Cameron Gannon leaving the stocks, and you know, Joel Parris is probably not playing as much as he has done previously, and we knew sort of Matt Kelly was weighing up where his career was at as well, and we've probably lost
15: the old school Sheffield Shield banker, the guy that can run in and bowl 40 overs and be reliable and really create pressure from one end and be resilient. And we've the guys that we've got in our stable are still developing that. We've got a few that we think will be that in a few years' time, but not quite yet. So Kieran's proven that. He's a mature aged guy who's not played a hell of a lot of Shield cricket, but he's played a lot of cricket and he's bowled a lot of overs, and his execution and accuracy is up there with the best in the country, and he just loves to do it all day. So that was what attracted us to him. He provides a few other points of difference with his angle. He's a different bowler to the other guys we've got in our attack, and he's also led the way in terms of preparation and all the work he's been doing in the pre-season. He's a really fit guy, and he comes with new ideas, and we're excited to have him. And I think when you start watching Shield cricket this year, you'll be excited that he's with us as well.
1: Tim, we're really excited to see Albert Esterhazy late in the season in Shield cricket. Certainly looked at home. Another pre-season behind him. Big strapping young fast bowler. How's his pre-season been? And is he someone we could see a fair bit more of this year?
15: Yeah, we hope so. Look, he had a bit of a breakout year last year and probably ended up playing a bit more than we were thinking, to be honest, with the way the rest of the squad shaped up. But, he's a 20-year-old guy who's, probably played the role of, a mid-20s guy. And I think we'll see hopefully more of him. That's the plan, is to sort of have him available for more cricket than he played last year. And, as you said, he's a big guy. He's exciting. He's attacking. He's only got one gear whether he's training or playing, and that's to go hard. So we love the energy. We love what he brings to the team and how he gets the guys fired up as well for such a young guy. So exciting talent for sure.
1: Geelong haven't been on the phone. I mean, they're in town this week, so better keep Albert away from those pesky Geelong recruiters who keep asking him to come back to footy.
15: Yeah, no, he's told them in no uncertain terms that he's a cricketer, so we're okay there.
1: That's good to hear. Hey, I know spin bowling's something that for WA spinners, it's always been a challenge. Corey Rocciaccioli's been outstanding the last few years. Do you think a test call-up is in his future very soon, Tim, with what he's done over the last few years in the Shield?
15: Oh, I think it could be, yeah. Look, I don't know, what the future of Nathan Lyon and the others, or where the pecking order sits at the moment, but all Corey can do is keep doing what he's done for 4 or 5 years, as he said, so he's been brilliant for West Australia. He's now getting more opportunities at Australia A level. Sorry, I forgot to mention him earlier. He's also on the plane to India to play in those 4-day fixtures alongside Todd Murphy. So, look, it could be, look, we'll get to see both of those off-spinners in action in those conditions where, he hasn't played a lot, but he's been trying to get into those conditions as much as possible and improve his game all over the country and all over the world, not just how good we know he is at the WACA. So, I think a test call-up could be in the future for Corey if he keeps the trajectory he's got going and things fall in his favour. So, he's one of the hardest workers we've got, and we all know he'll leave no stone unturned until he gets there.
10: What about on the batting scene? How are we looking there?
15: We're looking okay, Wayne. Yeah, I think so. we do have a younger batting list, of course. We've had a couple of our senior heads, obviously, away in England and around the world playing in different competitions. But most of them are back together now, and the top six or seven is coming together. We saw Ashton Turner make a brilliant 100 earlier in the week, and we saw Jaden Goodwin get a good one yesterday in our practice games. We had Sam Fanning make nearly 150 last week in a one-day game. So the top and the middle of the order are all starting to make some runs, and there's some exciting kids below them also tapping on the door, with Will Malachek and Tom Murray also making runs in those games. And yes, it is exciting. I think we'll have some competition for spots, especially when our Aussie guys are available and the guys are back from the Aussie A tours.
1: We know Bo Casson's the new state coach, but we also have a new state skipper with Aaron Hardy announced a few months ago now as the new captain of WA. What sort of a leader will he be? He's sort of been earmarked for this role for a while, Tim. What sort of a captain will Aaron Hardy be?
15: Yeah, brilliant cricket brain. Probably thinks about the game a lot more than you'd expect and thinks about it deeply and sort of pretty good at reading where the game's going to go. So I think tactically he'll be an excellent captain. He's a very popular member of the group. He's good at sort of bridging
14: bridging that gap between our senior players and our younger players, we get on with him really well as well. So I think in terms of connection with the group, he'll be excellent. Tactically, he'll be excellent. But at the same time, he'll still be learning. So he's got a bit of support around him in that respect too. So excited to see what he brings to that role. It'll look a bit different, but it'll be positive for WA.
1: Now, Kate Harvey told us a week or so ago that he's found out there's a lot more Freo fans in the building at the Wacka than previously known about. Have they shrunk back down and disappeared this week, or are there still a few Freo fans sticking their heads up in the building?
14: Yeah, I think there was three of them with scarves out before the game on Thursday, and then a few more Hawthorn scarves during the week. But no, we did have a practice game on at the same time. And I think a lot of the boys who do support Freo were pretty glad that they were out on the field and not over watching that game. So, we'll see how we go this weekend.
1: Very much so. And weekend after that, it's time for one-day cup cricket with those two games, South Australia, Tasmania, at the Wacka, 18th and the 20th of September. Tim, good luck in the run of that first block of one-day games and look forward to chatting again throughout the year.
14: Thanks, guys. Thanks for having me.
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0: 2026 on Sports Breakfast. Our man inside the Fremantle Dockers is Corey Wagner.
1: Well, the main reason you have a home and away season is to set up a finals campaign. If you finish top four, you get the double chance. Freo have used their lifeline. As disappointing as last Thursday night was, they've got the double chance. They return to Optus Stadium to play Geelong on Friday night for the right to meet Sydney in a preliminary final. Corey Wagner's hoping to be out there. He was an emergency for the Hawks clash, and no doubt he'll be in the frame again to win his spot back at AFL level. 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Morning, Corey.
2: Good morning, lad. How are you?
1: We're hopeful for you, Corey. I mean, it's disappointing what happened on Thursday night, but you were pretty close to selection. How did you feel you played at Peel? Do you feel like you gave yourself the best chance to be selected at AFL level this week?
2: Yeah, I think I did, especially early when it was nice and hot and contested and sort of those sort of finals where the pressure is high. I felt like I really stood up and was composed and clean. So, yeah, had a really good chat with the coaches. I feel like I'm in a better position than I was even last week, so very hopeful to get the chance this week, and if I get the chance, I'll grab it with both hands.
3: How's the week been approached by the club?
2: Yeah, well, like you guys said, it was very disappointing, but I think in these sort of circumstances we put ourselves in the best position, which was on top, to get that second chance, and yeah, it was very disappointing, but I think the way the group sort of moved on this year with wins and losses, I think that's just what we got to do this week. And we reviewed it how we reviewed all games. There was some stark sort of vision. Hawthorn definitely showed up and played very well, but there's also some things that we needed to fix up. And I think the quicker we moved on, training was really good yesterday. And I reckon we're in a really good stead for this week.
3: Is it a sort of a situation where the coaches have pretty much done what they can? Is it really up to the players upon themselves, the accountability and you know, that sort of thing?
2: Yeah, definitely, because the way the coaches sort of summed up the whole week with Hawthorn, it wasn't really any surprises that we didn't see or anything like that. It was just probably just building maybe the moment up too much and wasn't handling the pressure and the perceived pressure and probably outside noise. So it's definitely been a thing this week where we just got to be more composed, and it's just sometimes it's just another game and we can't build up the moment too much, and I think that's why we're going in this week to just get back to what we were doing previously.
3: I made a statement early in the week with saying that in some ways it's better for you to play week by week. Would that be right? Because you can keep that momentum. You've had an occasion where you've had two sort of buys close together. The mind can work silly things. That now you know what you've got to do each week. Could that be the situation now, that playing each week could be a real benefit and you use that?
2: Yeah, I definitely believe that's definitely a thing. Like, you can freshen up as much as you want, but like you said, you probably build that moment up and you build the game up too much within a week. And I think the fact that we played on, Waffle played on Saturday, I feel like I'm ready to go already again, and the moment's moved on, and you're playing footy and you're playing free. And I think when you're just doing that, that's when you're playing your best footy instead of, like you said, building the moment up too much. And I definitely believe that the week to week's better than the couple of weeks off.
1: Corey, what was the general consensus around the performance? Was it Hawthorn were just too good, or was there an element of we were overawed by the occasion? What was the feedback from the guys on Thursday night?
2: Definitely a little bit of both. I think Hawthorn definitely showed up and really brought the heat and probably a little bit of different game plans, but also I think handling of the moment and the pressure and probably more the external of the perceived pressure, I believe. But the players definitely took accountability for that, and it was spoken about, and I think that it's going to be, I'm really excited for what we're going to bring Friday.
1: What about the conditions? I mean, it was a damp night. There was a bit of rain around. Was there an element of not being best equipped to handle those conditions, or that's an aside, the fact that there was a bit of wet weather around? Because you don't play in wet weather footy too often here.
2: Yeah, I definitely think that's sort of a probably external sort of outlook on how the game was, because, when we know it's wet, we get the balls out, we get the soap at training, and I think the boys have handled it well all year, how clean we've been, and like you said, we've been driving. We sort of just put each other under more pressure than we needed without hanging on to the ball too much. So a bit fumbly and all those things, I think it just comes from a mental sort of side of football. And, yeah, like you said, I'm just excited to put that game behind the boys and then, yeah, show what we can actually show and what we've been showing all year, which is, yeah, some Freo Dockers football.
1: I'm interested, Corey, in the mindset. So Thursday night, Freo lose to Hawthorn, and then all the Fremantle-listed players probably sense an opportunity. Okay, the game hasn't gone well. Brandon Walker's got an injury. What are you thinking driving down to Mandurah on Saturday, knowing that there is the possibility if you play a good game, you win, there's a good chance to get into the AFL side?
2: Yeah, I think that's it. All the Waffle Boys had a chat on that Friday beforehand about what are some distractions going into that game, and I definitely brought up that side of things. If you play well, you're a chance to go in, but all the boys that have got opportunities this year have just been playing role football, and that's what the coaches have been banging on the door about. You play your role, you'll get a chance. And you see the likes of how Walks got his chance. You see Chris Cherry got his chance by just playing his forward craft role. Same with Murray. They all get their chance by just playing the Freo Docker way and the method and the football. You don't have to have your 30 and your 35s and kick 3 or 4. You just have to play your role, and the coaches see that, and that's what they reward. So I think I did that, and definitely a few other boys did that on the weekend. So, yeah, there's a few boys that can throw their hands up.
3: Is it a case of this week we've seen the media talking about Dangerfield? Can he get back up? You know, Tom Stewart, his influence on the game. You know, how, you know, to focus on Geelong. Is it the case that it's about you guys focusing on yourself and what you didn't do right last week and doing that, and not so much about Geelong?
2: Yeah, that's probably that's the first I've even heard about the Danger and Tom Stewart stuff. And I know Cameron came off early, that's for just watching the game, but that hasn't been brought up once. And it's definitely just about how we're going to play our Freo footy. And I think that's how we've gone about every week. We respect the opponents, we respect they're going to bring their best, but when we just focus on our football and our way, that's when we've played our best footy, and that's what we'll do this week.
3: I probably wouldn't want to be standing in front of Josh Tracy as he's running down for a lead, I would have thought.
2: Not this week. I can tell he's going to be smashing a few blokes. So, yeah, I'll be standing well out of his way if I was... Yeah, he's coming out.
1: Yeah, he's a formidable presence, and it was surprising because he looks like the kind of guy who's a big-game player. Josh Battle's a very good defender, but I reckon whoever gets him this week is going to have their work cut out. And those three tall forwards, Amos, Voss, Tracy, they've worked so well together. Seemed on the night there was a lot of flying for the same ball, and it just didn't seem to be a lot of sync. Was that the pressure of the occasion? I don't know if you've overheard those three chatting this week, but it seemed very out of character that a lot of the time, two or even all three were flying for the same ball.
2: Yeah, and I think, again, that probably comes from the kick downfield. I haven't seen the boys miss JT that much this year, and he's usually putting it to their advantage. And they all got different types of kicks they like, and I think just, again, like this, the perceived pressure of just hacking it in and putting it probably in between all three of them. It doesn't help, so it's probably a thing on everyone. But, yeah, I expect those three boys to come out firing this week. And like you said, I wouldn't want to be stepping in JT's way, and even the way that Bossy's have been portrayed, I reckon he's going to get after a few too. So I'm excited to see them three get to work.
1: How much of it is above the shoulders now? I mean, there's no doubt you're a good team. I mean, you don't finish 19-4 minor premiers if you're not a good side. How much of this is now above the shoulders, Corey, for the team to get this finals hoodoo off their back and continue in the season?
2: Yeah, I think it all is. Like you said, we've shown that we're the best side during the year, and we can beat any side, especially every time in the top eight. So we know we can do it, but like you said, I think it all just comes down to the moment and sort of just being in the moment, not being scared to make mistakes and just play the finals footy. I think it's finals footy is just doing the basics really well and not building up the moment. And Moose sort of had a little bit of a chat about it. Just go out to the week, try and enjoy the moment and, not think too far ahead and just be present. And like you said, probably spoke about last week, taking your shoes off and be grounded. I might have to try that this week to be part of it all. And yeah, just enjoy everything.
3: What you need to be is playing tennis or something over in the US Open. That'll calm you down.
1: Don't buy into that.
3: No, sorry.
1: You'll get yourself into trouble. There's been a certain substance that's been, it's legal over there, so it's been talked about over the last...
2: Oh, I know what you're talking about now. Yes. Exactly right, yeah.
1: Alex Pearce was very grounded before that game last week, and he did have a good game. I mean, he deserves a bit of credit. The ball, the defenders were being bombarded down there with the amount of inside 50s Hawthorn had, and I thought your skipper stood up very admirably on the night.
2: Yeah, he did, and he got shown in the sort of the review of just how to just go out and be yourself, and he took some awesome ground balls and like fended off three defenders and just took the game on, and that's what he's shown all year. And I think he probably handled the moment just as well. So we got to take a leaf out of Moose's book, and he's been telling us to play free and play like that. So if we can all take a leaf out of his book, and we'll go a long way to winning the game on Friday.
3: When do you find out whether you're in or out?
2: Yeah, well, we're in Cottesloe today just to get away from the footy club, so all the boys we're just having breakfast at one of the boys' house now, and then we'll head in there, and we'll find out then, and hopefully she's Kerry and call some family and get them over here to be in the final, which would be amazing.
1: It'll be your first. Awesome. I mean, this is a long journey for an AFL footballer, Corey, and we've referenced it with you a few times. Melbourne, North Melbourne, Port Melbourne, and then Fremantle, and you've been a great contributor over the last couple of years, but this is the chance to play finals footy. It clearly means a lot to you. This is why you play the game.
2: It does, it's an exciting time, and to watch see my young boys be able to there, see if they can watch me out there, it's just exciting. Enjoy the moment. I don't even care if I have 10 touches. I just want to be out there and contribute and play some sort of part. And, I'm just excited. Whatever happens, happens. But if I get that chance, I'll be forever grateful. And, I'll get the mock off me back of not playing a final for a long time. So, exciting.
1: First of many. Hey, what's on the menu for breakfast?
2: I think just bacon and eggs here.

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1: Boundary throw in. Perth lead, 85-81.
2: You just want stoppages now, Perth.
1: 27-minute mark, final quarter. We've had seven goals here in the final term. Ball thrown back in. Jones punches it forward in hope for Burgio. Taps it up to Rakos. Rakos on the left boot. Kicks to half forward. Van Diemen has to do a lot of work. Perth had the numbers. No one really went at it. Amajuri put a fist to it. And so did Johnston in the middle of the ground. Wills comes through. Strong tackle. Brayshaw brings him to ground. Ball up. 60 out from East Perth's goal.
0: Every possession ourselves here in commentary. Perth by 4 points. Winner gets a spot in the prelim. Jones hooks it down. Constable Robes and is tackled by Amajuri. Couple of sturdy veterans. Another stoppage. Should be at least a minute or two to go. Tilby wins the clearance. Feeds it to Byrne. Kicks Perth to the wing. Racing after it here with the speed. Patton knocks to his own advantage. He'll want the boundary line. Sutar pushes him in that direction. And we've got a neutral ball on the wing. Neither team has any field advantage here, but on the scoreboard, it's a four-point lead to the Demons. In a topsy-turvy final term, the leaders change hands on three occasions. Two old-fashioned rivals in a pulsating final. Spun back in. Punch forward by Jones for the Royals. Towards half-forward come wing. Parfa ripped off it. Catchard throws a boot at it, but puts it out on the full. It's coming back to the Royals. Sutar has it backwards of the wing. Immediately plays on after receiving it. Goes short to Milner. He'll give it back to Sutar. Sutar, a low-level pass to Amajuri. Amajuri wants to hand pass. Finds his right boot and drives it long. Who's the hero here? Quick won't get there. Fisk comes back into the corridor. Chance for Byrne. Run underneath it. It's all at the mercy of the bounce. Masando back inside 50. Getting back Swensog. Defensive mark for the Demons. You just had to pick him, Mitzi, and he takes the grab to save the day for Perth.
1: Could that be the game-saving mark? Schlenzog kicks to the near side wing. Walsh takes a great mark from behind, fourth man in. Walsh will bring it back inside 50, searching. Quick has to fly. Provides a fist at ground level. Catcher, the 2-13s go at it. Foley tries to break free the contest but can't, and a ball up 40 metres from East Perth's goal. Siren can't be too far away now. Perth lead by four. Jones in the ruck. Cassidy trying to trap it. Perth surrounding the Royals. They'll try to just hug it in.
0: Every player is within 60 metres of East Perth's goal.
1: Repeat stoppage. Constable wins the clearance. Clears defence, but only as far as Walsh, the young man, the debutant in his first game. 200 plus centimetres. Wills around the man on the mark. Kicks inside 50, looking for Quick. Schofield, Ben Demon, the crumb. Goals of the season. With the left boot, the crumb. An unbelievable attack. 30 minutes played, final term.
0: He kicked the goal, the last goal of the grand final last year that was very similar to that, Tony.
1: From the opposite side.
0: Yep. Unbelievable.
2: I said there'd be a hero in this game, and it could be Van Diemen.
0: 6-6-6 warning.
3: They're gone.
0: Against Perth.
3: Gone Scotty Jones in the ruck. I'm not sure whether that's a good move.
0: Is there time enough for a clearance for the Demons?
2: Probably not.
0: East Perth by 2 points. It's been an epic final. Edwards wins the tap. Spills back to Edwards. He can't break through the tackle. This East Perth faithful have seen one of the greatest victories. The siren sounds. And Demon despair becomes royal redemption. They're into a prelim. Ship home.

0: his left foot to win the final and keep the dream alive. That is a magnificent game of Waffle football. You will see none better than what we've seen this afternoon. And the Royals win by 2 points, 13-9-87 to 12-13-85. Sam Van Diemen won't have to buy a beer at East Perth for the rest of his life.
1: G'day. Make sure you smile today and wave. Show people you care. Make a difference to mental health.
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3: This is NU's Western Australia. I'm Lee Harrison. Health department officials have responded to an 82-year-old man who was knocked back for surgery at the Royal Perth Hospital Spinal Outpatient Clinic. The state opposition says a letter sent to Peter Muckett saying extreme demand had affected the clinic's ability to care for patients exposes the extent of outpatient waiting lists. The East Metropolitan Health Service acknowledges that the letter may have appeared impersonal. It says the head of RPH Spinal Surgery will call Mr. Muckett to explain why he was considered unlikely to benefit from an operation. One Nation leader Pauline Hanson says WA Liberal MP Andrew Hastie is making a mountain out of a molehill over a cartoon on her website. The former elite soldier is demanding Senator Hanson remove the cartoon, which labels him a traitor. Mr. Hastie believes he's being targeted because he was subpoenaed to give evidence in the Ben Robert Smith defamation case. Senator Hanson has told News 24 that's not the case, arguing the cartoon is satire and she doesn't believe Mr. Hastie is a traitor.
4: I have the highest regard for people in the Defence Force and who fought for and are prepared to put their lives on the line for this country. And I respect him for his services that he's done for Australia. But I have not called him a traitor.
3: The Health Minister's been forced to once again defend the location of the new Women's and Babies Hospital being built next to Fiona Stanley Hospital in Murdoch. The location has drawn criticism for being too far from critical services for sick babies at the QE2 site. The state government's announced a more than $95 million investment to bring 19 new neonatal beds online at Perth Children's Hospital. The neonatal intensive care unit at Fiona Stanley Hospital will also be upgraded. Meredith Hammett says the decision isn't an admission of initial poor planning.
5: What it reflects is the feedback we've had from clinicians and others, but I think it also reflects the growing population and the growing demand in our southern suburbs. So we are making sure that in terms of achieving the clinical services framework level 5, it makes sense for that to happen to coincide with the work that we're doing here for the new women's and babies.
3: To sport now, Dockers midfielder Neil Erasmus says the team aren't getting ahead of themselves heading into tomorrow's semi-final against the Cats. The 22-year-old admits they may have been caught up in the occasion in last week's qualifying final loss to Hawthorn. He says they'll get back to their one-week-at-a-time attitude that served them well this season.
6: We probably don't look that far ahead after how we performed on Thursday. I think it shows how important it is that you've got to focus week in, week out and not look too far in the future. So, yeah, we've done that all year and it's most important to do that at the moment. So that 1-0 mantra that we've run with is very relevant this week.
3: And in the Waffle, East Perth ruck Scott Jones will go before the Waffle Tribunal later today to try to have his 3-week suspension overturned. The Royals are up against Claremont this weekend to see who'll play Peel in the grand final. This is Air News Western Australia.
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9: Good morning. Taking a first check at the roads, and we've had a crash in Kewdale. Tonkin Highway northbound before Kewdale Road, the left lane is affected. A breakdown as well to watch out for in Auburn Grove, Kwinana Freeway southbound exit to Rolly Road. Otherwise, your freeways are travelling well, no major hold-ups to slow you down. 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That's the latest traffic on 91.3 Sport FM.
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16: Having a look at your weather in Perth, nice and sunny outside yesterday, and it will be sunny outside again today. No rain around. We're heading for a top of 23 degrees, a little bit warmer tomorrow with a top of 25, and then Saturday a top of 21. Currently in Perth, we're on 11 degrees.
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0: Now, what a soothing voice to welcome you to Sports Breakfast. Cole Chisel, Jimmy Barnes, Flame Trees. It's one of those very popular karaoke songs, amongst others. Nice way to get us going on a Thursday. Hope your Wednesday was kind. We're into the back half of the week. Just one more sleep for NFL fans to consume a game in Australia. The MCG. Gee, the field looks magnificent. The MCG has been transformed. It's come at a pretty penny cost too. But I'm sure it'll be worth it for the tourism money and for the exposure to the great state of Victoria. Tony McHale's boarded his flight. He's over there. And plenty of others, no doubt, descending on the Mecca, the MCG, ahead of tomorrow's NFL clash. We spoke with Josh Wye yesterday. If you missed that chat, find it at sportfm.com.au. Today, James Sully Sullivan's going to join us. We've got four finals to preview with Sul. A couple of qualifying finals, a couple of elimination, as is the way. Remarkably, one of Cronulla and North Queensland is going to continue. Neither's in great form. We'll chat to Sul about that. Ash Ram will join us. We'll get the latest angling info as the weather takes a turn for the better. Got two AFL finals to look forward to. Semi-final weekend. Mick McGowan will tell us how the Dockers beat the Cats, or vice versa. And we'll chat Adelaide and Brisbane as well with Mick. Chris McDermott, another great footy name. Chris and Mick would have clashed on a footy field, I reckon, back in the day. Chris was the inaugural captain of the Crows. Can they go to the Gabba? Not many people are giving the Crows a chance. But now that they've got that monkey off their back, they've got that first finals win under Matthew Nix. Can they turn it into something more spectacular? Can they go on a run? I'm sure Chris McDermott believes they can. Now, the Western Force, the Super Rugby AU, the Super Rugby Australia competition, began last year. They're back again this year. This is just the Australian side, so we don't have to worry about New Zealand intervention, Argentinian teams, etc. It's just an Australian domestic league. Damien Steele's joined the coaching team. He's been given the reins. He's an assistant to Simon Cron, but he'll be looking after the team for this game coming up against the Reds. So we'll chat to Damien Steele after eight. Matt Rogers, South Fremantle Colts coach, looking for a second straight grand final appearance. They play Claremont at Claremont for the right to meet East Fremantle in the grand final. Speaking of grand finals, there's plenty of them in the PFL this weekend, all bar the A grade, which is standalone. So we'll have a chat to Jared Emery, who is the Perth Football League Head of Commercial Marketing and Media, to promote those grand finals. You can find out where you can go to watch them. And of course, they had their PFL Awards night back on Monday night. So B and F's awarded across the various grades. So a very exciting time of year as a little bow tie comes on the end of season with the grand finals and the awards. It's all thanks to SKG Radiology and Cedar College WA. It's Thursday, the 10th of September. Let's get into it. Morning, Wayne.
1: Morning, Jacob. Jimmy Barnes.
0: Yeah.
1: Soothing?
0: No.
1: I haven't really heard him described as a soothing voice.
0: He's got there's a grungy nature to that voice. I like listening to him sing. That's the soothing element, necessarily the voice itself.
1: I just thought, look, this soothing start to the morning.
0: That song's not soothing for
1: you? Well, it is. But Jimmy, I just don't, when I heard the word soothing, I don't sort of bounce to him as a singer that would do that to me. But anyway.
0: He's not a Tom Jones or I'm trying to think of another similar. So, I mean, a Tom
1: Bublé.
0: Jones. Bublé. Bublé, well, yes. But he only pops out at Christmas now.
1: Does he?
0: He's a bit like Mike Brady. You know, 1 month of the year, get all your money and then go back into hibernation.
1: Cash in nice.
0: Yeah, Michael Bublé, he's just a Christmas songs man these days. But yes, I'll pay that.
1: Frank Sinatra.
0: Yes.
1: You know.
0: Yes, definitely soothing.
1: And
0: didn't he have a catalogue of hits? Would you put Elvis in the soothing category or not really? He was a bit more.
1: Oh, he could do.
0: Yeah.
1: No. I'd put Elvis into every genre, nearly.
0: What a performer.
1: Yeah. got a little, lost his way a little, didn't
0: he? Did.
1: Just lost his way.
0: He became a prominent actor too. That was sort of the way at the time, wasn't it? All the big music stars of that sort of era became Hollywood stars too. And he, it's amazing even now, you just flick channels randomly one day, there'll be a movie with Elvis on one of those, you know, Nine Now or Seven. There'll always be an Elvis film on somewhere.
1: One on the beach. Yeah. Something to do, you know. They're around. Yeah, footy all this weekend, isn't it? All the Perth Footy League, a lot of grand finals there, and there were a few last weekend. So it's a massive concern, the Perth Footy League. Yeah, it's a big. Yeah.
0: You reckon it's superseding the waffle?
1: Oh no! I think it really just does play a part, so that everybody can enjoy the game of football, which is pretty unique, I think, in around the world. When you see a lot of once you finish sort of at the elite stage, or you can't go back to community stuff. There's not as much. You know, whereas in Australia we've had it, and in all sports, you know, you can keep playing to you. 60 or 50 or whatever you might want to do in footy or in a lot of other sports. And I think it's quite unique and just plays such an important part to, well, one, you know, fitness and health, and but also mental health. You know, people be able to do the things that they want to do and get away from some of the hassles of life.
0: Yeah, well said. And it's a very strong competition, a lot of ex-Waffle talent running around, and you know, lots of experienced football heads involved. So the A-grade grand final is still to come, but it's worked out well. So the Waffle prelim final is Sunday, and all of the other PFL grand finals are Saturday.
1: Is Claremont in all the preliminary finals?
0: No, rarely. Their Rezzies didn't even qualify for the finals.
1: Oh, the Rezzies didn't get through.
0: Didn't even qualify.
1: Yeah,
0: didn't
1: I just see the Colts, you mentioned the Colts there, and I just thought, I wonder if they've got the three. So.
0: Normally they would. This is probably one of the few years that they haven't had all three grades qualify.
1: So it's West Perth and...
0: East Perth
1: in the Rezzies. That's right. Okay, and Swans got through.
0: And if Souths beat Claremont in the Colts, it will be a Fremantle Derby grand final, which I reckon the Waffle would love, because they've put this Colts game as a marquee. They put it after the league. So if you want people to stay, or you want to bring a new audience into Optus, South Freo v East Freo is probably an easier sell, isn't it? Although Claremont fans can stay.
1: What about Perth? Wouldn't it be nice if they got in something? Because that would bring a new audience.
0: Well, argue with that. They did win a reserves flag about 5 years ago, but they all left as soon as the game completed. They were back at Lathlane, but... Yeah, Claremont's Colts, they're going for four in a row. So it'll be tough for the Bulldogs, but we'll ask Matty Rogers how the Bulldogs get it done. It's a rematch of last year's grand final against the Tigers, so they can get a little bit of revenge anyway if they can knock them out on Sunday. We'll be there for the league game, which is, of course, Claremont East Perth. Does Scott Jones play? Remains a question. An official appeal will be heard tonight. So if there is a team released, Scott Jones' name will be in it, because you're innocent until proven guilty. However, it will be with a little asterisk, as it'll be subject to his suspension. 3 weeks at the moment, and East Perth hoping to have it reduced or completely thrown out, as unlikely as that would seem. I've heard the argument from East Perth fans is that he got the ball. So it doesn't matter that he hit him in the head with his fist, he got the ball as well. I wonder if that'll sit well with the tribunal hearing tonight, the appeals board.
1: That's a fair comment, Bubba. That's what you're aiming at. If a bloke gets his head in the way, you know.
0: It's his fault, you reckon?
1: No, but I can't really comment because I haven't seen the incident. So, but that's just the issue of the game, isn't it? You could be still doing everything right and doing what you do, but there's going to be a physical clash. And I suppose if you've got a flaying arm, that sort of may be regarded as being careless, you know.
0: Yeah.
1: I'm probably the other way that, okay, he if he's got the ball and he... And did it in the right way, but suddenly there is a clash, and you know, see that's what brings up the confusion with concussion and all that, because there's when you've got two big blokes, especially a fella who is 6'5" or 6" or something going for the ball, and the other fella coming in, there's going to be a physical contact, and you can't keep your arms tucked in all the time, or you know, it's just the nature of the game.
0: Certainly is.
1: It's a fine line.
0: It is. And literally, what's the line from the song? It's a fine line between pleasure and pain. Mm. And as far as East Perth are concerned, it's pain, because they've lost their big ruckman at this stage for the rest of the season, and potentially one or two rounds next year, depending on what happens with East Perth's season and what happens tonight with the appeal. We'll give away a Glastonbury's Bar and Kitchen voucher today, so listen out for the cue to get involved there. Be another Who Am I, but listen out for the clues to try and answer the Who Am I question today. Matt Arrowsmith's here. He's got the latest in sport this morning for station sponsor Freightmart, locally owned and operated for international forwarding and local transport needs. Morning, Matt.
2: Good morning, Jacob. Good morning, Wayne. I'm going to start off at the US Open, and you'll be excited, Wayne, because your man Vandeschulp, he came back from two sets down and got to the next round. So he gets to take on the top seed Zverev in the next round. So he's still alive.
1: Yeah.
2: And he keeps going on.
0: That was South African. He's Dutch.
1: Yeah, no. Well, did I say South African?
0: Yeah, yeah. So that was almost an H.D. Ackerman impression.
1: I'd like to see he'd have a big index finger, I reckon, because they'll have him brought up as a kid. You know, trying to stop the dike leaking and all that sort of stuff. So.
0: You're picking that up, Matty. I'm just shouldering arms. No, we're not to play a shot.
1: No, save them because of... Anyway, moved on.
2: Karen Khachanov and Alexander Vlach, they're going head-to-head at the moment, live. Khachanov took the first set, and Khachanov leads the second set 6-5, so that might go to a tie-break. We had another game that went the distance. Francis Tiafoe and also Alex Mickelson, that went 5 sets. But then Ben Shelton and Carlos Alcaraz, that went 5 sets. It finished about 3:30 a.m. US time, so Ben Shelton getting the win there. So,
1: beat Alcaraz.
2: Yeah, beat Alcaraz.
1: Well, all the Yanks, it looks like.
2: Yeah.
1: They're the ones going through. Well, come on, the Dutchman.
0: I left for Waffle World, and I think the match only just finished. I think it started almost when we were here for breakfast. So it was quite a lengthy game. And, yeah, as Wayne mentioned, a few Americans getting into the final four of the US Open, which is great to see.
2: Yeah, Tiafoe and Shelton are going to play each other, so at least one American is going to be in the final. So good news for the American fans. They're giving us the US Open. Zverev and Vandeschulp, they play 7:30 this morning, so we'll keep an eye on how that goes. Over on the women's side, Coco Gauff, she's through to a semi-final as well, so good for the Americans there. She'll be taking on Rybakina. And then Jessica Pegula, she's in the semi-final as well against Aryna Sabalenka.
0: It's got to be one of the rare times. The top four seeds are in the semis. First seed, Aryna Sabalenka. Third seed, Jessica Pegula. Fourth seed, Coco Gauff. Play second seed, Elena Rybakina. So there we go. That's probably the first time I can remember in a long time.
1: Brett was keen on Coco Gauff, wasn't he?
0: Yes. Yeah. She's certainly capable.
1: Yeah.
0: Sabalenka has a little birdie on her shoulder just asking the question, how do you go at this stage of a tournament? Pegula, yep, could be an All-American final there.
2: The cricket, England are 4 for 156 after they bowled up Pakistan for 133. Saud Shakil, he made 43. Mohammad Abbas made 21. Babar Azam went down the order and batted at 5, even with all the changes, just shuffled him around a little bit, which seemed a little bit strange. England, as I mentioned, 4 for 156. They were in a bit of trouble. They were 3 for 39. They managed to get some early wickets there. Their debutant, Rizzullo, he took 2 for 42. He looked pretty dangerous. He's pretty skiddy. Emilio Gay, 60 for him, and then 52 not out at the moment for Harry Brook.
1: There was a bit of interest about the team selection, wasn't there? A lot of people didn't know about it,
2: well,
1: the captain especially.
2: Yeah, Babar Azam in the post-match, they asked him about it, and he said that he was as surprised as everyone else. So,
1: that's amazing.
2: That wouldn't happen under your coaching regime, would it?
1: Well, not that I know of.
0: But they just install people that are basically puppets at different times there in Pakistan. And, you know, there's always political interference and different people running the show. Joe Root, 8. He hasn't made 100 this summer for England. And he's been dismissed LBW 10 times in his last 13 innings. So
2: he was unlucky to be dismissed for that one, I thought.
0: 3 reds it had hitting leg.
2: If you miss it, all it has to do is hit, right?
0: Wayne, I know this is your opinion as a bowler. If you miss the ball and get hit on the pads, bad luck. If the finger goes up, the ball's shown to be hitting the stumps, use your bat.
1: Yeah, I agree with that.
0: He's had a rough run in terms of being dismissed in fashion. Yeah, get your bat in the way.
1: Get your feet working properly.
2: Yeah. Are you retiring him?
0: No, not yet.
2: Oh.
0: No, Indians probably are because they want Sachin's record to stay. But, yeah, a lot of people thought he might get to the 15, what is it, nearly 16,000 test runs in the next 12 months. It might take a little bit longer now. He's still fit. He's
1: second to Tendulkar, is he?
0: Yes, yeah. But he's captain at the moment, so I wonder if that's playing any extra burden. But the keeper up to the stumps a lot of the time. Keep him in his crease, so it's a good tactic from opposition sides, but that's a very poor Pakistan team. I mean, watching some of it last night, I went to bed when Pakistan's innings ended, but, yeah, there's not a lot of... I mean, there's better first-class cricketers out there that are playing domestically for England that would get a game for Pakistan if they were born in that country, because there's not a lot of talent there, and the players that are talented aren't performing, probably because of what's happening behind the scenes.
2: One-day cricket between South Africa and Namibia. South Africa 6 for 348 from their 50 overs. Namibia 8 for 162 from 31. Their target was 262, given there was some rains. The Duckworth-Lewis Stern came into play. They had an opening pair with two debutants, the South Africans. It was Jordan Herman and Connor Esterhuizen. Connor Esterhuizen only made 10, but Jordan Herman on debut, 150.
0: Nice way to start. Might be retire on that. 150 average. No, he looks a good player. South Africa are producing some players, and clearly this is only Namibia, but yeah, 24-year-old, left-hander, top of the order. Looks like he might be a player of the future, one to watch out for.
1: It'll be a good little tournament, that Australia, South Africa, I think. Yeah. You know, definitely. Coming up, all the one-dayers, first of all, and then three test matches. So, yeah, I'm looking forward to that. I think the South Africans just might give us a little hurry-up.
2: The Africa Continental Cup that I mentioned yesterday, Sierra Leone, they were back in action. They got smashed by Uganda. Uganda made 3 for 250 off 20 overs. Sierra Leone, 4 for 136.
0: All righty. Anything else for us, Matty?
2: A bit of news with Adam Zampa. We know we mentioned this last week, but it's been locked in now. He is going to the Hurricanes, and then some other contract news. But for the AFL, Dane Zorko signed on for next year.
0: Well, that does surprise me a little bit. I thought this year he's had a few injuries. I thought that this might be it. What is he, 37? He's getting independent.
1: Which one are we talking about, Zampa or
0: Zampa? Zampa.
2: I went through both of them.
1: Yeah, well, that's what I'm saying.
0: Zampa,
1: I want to know which one you're
0: Zorko.
1: Talking about. Okay.
0: Zampa's only 32, 33. Why would he retire?
1: He's played for five or six teams.
0: Yeah, doesn't mean you have to retire.
2: retiring. Everyone
0: clearly, I was talking about Zorko. Zorko's 38 next year. He's in Penderbury territory.
1: He's
0: had
2: still
0: injuries.
2: Playing well, though.
0: Yeah, well, if you're offered a contract, you wouldn't say no. My interest is, you know, Brisbane have got all these stars, young players coming through. There's got to be a point where they have to almost do a Penderbury, don't they, like Collingwood did, and say, hey, we might actually want to give this spot to a young player.
1: I think Zorko still plays a role, doesn't he? He's a niggly little man.
2: I win more games when he's there.
0: Penderbury was playing a role too. It wasn't like he was a liability for Collingwood. So at some point you have to make the tough call, but it's not coming yet. He's staying for 2028 or 2027. He might get to 2028.
1: And Zampa too.
2: He's going off.
1: He's going right. He just keeps going from club to club.
0: Three to go.
1: We might not have them.
0: Well, that's true. He's played for the Renegades.
1: Yeah.
0: They're going.
1: There's no new team.
0: What's he got? Adelaide,
1: Scorchers,
0: Perth, and the Sixers.
2: Will the Scorchers still stay the Scorchers, you reckon?
0: Oh, well, there'll be a Perth-based team. So it's all about...
2: Obviously.
0: It'll all about... Well, you don't know that. They might move us. Who knows?
2: Where? What, we have no WA team.
0: Oh, they'll move us to, I don't know, maybe Broome. That's still
2: Broome.
0: WA. But not Perth. Oh. Who knows? Oh, you don't know. This is what happens when you invite privatisation, Matty. It could go anywhere.
2: They want to use Optus Stadium. They want the biggest crowds.
0: You'd hope so. You'd hope so. Anything else? We done.
2: That's all.
0: Very good. Thanks, Matty.
2: No worries.
0: Matt Arrowsmith here with us with the latest in sport this morning for station sponsor Freightmart. We got off topic a couple of times there. So it's probably best we straighten up and clear a break here on Sport FM this morning. It's almost 6:30. And on the other side, we're going to chat with James Sully Sullivan. We'll chat NRL. Simon of the Waffle and Lathlane, as we go there, says East Perth supporters might believe Jones got his hand to the ball, but that won't in any way be the argument used in securing his not guilty verdict. Simon's turned into a lawyer on the text line this morning. We'll find out what Tom Percy decides to go with as the legal representative for Scott Jones tonight at their appeal. Back after the break.
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4: 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Sport FM traffic. Good morning. Taking another check of your roads, and we've had a crash in Kewdale. Tonkin Highway northbound before Kewdale Road, the left lane is blocked. Police and towing services are now on site, but traffic's heavy on the approach. A broken down truck to watch out for in Auburn Grove, Kwinana Freeway southbound exit to Rowley Road, the left emergency lane is blocked. And looking at your freeways, Mitchell Freeway southbound is under speed at Burns Beach Road, Kwinana Freeway northbound busy Mortimer Road to Thomas Road, Roe Highway needing patience northbound at Tonkin Highway. It's Julia. That's the latest traffic on 91.3 Sport FM.
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0: Sports Breakfast, welcome back to the show as we guide you through the first hour of the day here on Sports Breakfast anyway. There'll be a few people who are up before us even here on Perth Sports Leader 91.3. It's Thursday the 10th of September. James Sully Sullivan to join us shortly. Ash Ram to complete the first hour. Mick McGuan and Chris McDermott in the second hour. We focus in on the footy. Damien Steele to join us, Western Force assistant coach. The Super Rugby Australia tournament is back. Matt Rogers is hoping to get South Fremantle back into a Colts grand final. A former Demon and Swan District's Waffle League player, now in the coaching space. And Jared Emery is going to preview PFL Grand Final Day, all bar the A-grade, coming up this weekend. So Jared will talk us through some of the venues used and some of the matchups, and we'll also review the PFL Awards night, which was a couple of nights ago. You're welcome to join us as well, 0429 913 913. Call as well, 9418. 7700. Walsh of Brookton has a theory. Clark, you and I could play better defensive shots than those Pakistan batsmen. Do you think it's got something to do with Imran Khan in jail? Old bowlers stick together, Wayne, says Walsh.
1: Well, they tried. There was an issue during the first Test match when they had an interview with Imran's kids at lunchtime, and then the Pakistanis were threatening not to come out after lunch. So there's obviously issues in that regard. He's been in jail for 3 years or something now, and people are very concerned about his health. But that's just totally political, and they still don't know what the charges are or whatever it is. So it's quite bizarre.
0: Certainly is. Hey, we mentioned earlier, we'll give you a who am I. When we open the second hour, this is for a Glastonbury's bar and kitchen voucher. They're in Northbridge. So listen out for the cue to text. Text only, 0429 913. 913. Fremantle playing Geelong tomorrow night. Selection will be confirmed tonight. We spoke to Corey Wagner yesterday, who's hopeful of selection. And I reckon that he's a very good chance to be picked. I said that last week and he wasn't, but I would suggest he's still a good chance. In.
1: What number does he wear? He wears 13 and
0: 34.
1: 34 in the league. Didn't he have 13 in the appeal?
0: They wear a few different numbers. They just sort of give him whatever jumper's left, I think.
1: Yeah.
0: You know, the regular Waffle players have to wear their chosen number, but you can pass the other ones around whoever you like. Yeah. I think Jeremy Sharp's worn about 3 different numbers this year. There was a theory last night on Waffle World that he's won the Sandover medal, that somebody's already seen the graphics and the social media post in at WA Footy HQ. Because people who know, you have to know ahead of the night, so the word is that he might have already...
1: Pretty poor if it's been seen by a number of people, or people in position like that are getting it out. But, of course,
0: yes.
1: We go back to the David Holland days.
0: Yes.
1: You remember that?
0: Yes,
1: that was
0: I've
1: in
0: heard
1: the
0: that
1: 80s.
0: Story. That,
1: you know, that's when they used to bet on it. He was about 30 or 40 to 1, and he ended up about 4 or 5 to 1 on. I don't know, because they just had to suspend betting because, that was leaked. And
0: you can't bet
1: proved
0: on it.
1: Proved the point.
0: You can't bet on it anymore.
1: No.
0: For that reason.
1: That was the end of it.
0: Yeah, that ruined it for everybody. So for anyone who thinks, I'm going to put all my hard-earned on Jeremy Sharp, you'd do it responsibly, of course. But it's not a possibility. So if that mail is true, Corey Watts came to the the party with that news last night, so it could be Jeremy Sharp's name that gets called out. Next Monday night, we'll be there on Sport FM to cover the Sandover medal. We cover the NRL extensively with James Sully Sullivan. He joins us here on Sports Breakfast this morning to chat the first week of NRL finals. Morning, Sal.
9: Hello, Jacob, Wayne, listeners. Good timing. Just got to my destination. So beautiful.
0: Where are you this morning?
9: Good work. I'm in Sydney, calling in about half an hour the International Schools Oztag Championship here in Sydney. Yeah, looking forward to a full day. Should be some interesting action, I would have thought. Yeah.
1: So where do you actually paint?
9: No, I've been busy this. I've been in Yass all week. I've been painting. Yeah, been out at Yass, painting Monday, Tuesday, and Wednesday. What's today? Thursday, that's right. Yeah, no, it was 3 days out at Yass. Lovely. Lovely week. Lovely week.
1: Okay.
0: Yeah, busy man.
1: You've got the perfect life by the sound of it.
0: Yeah, with some of those Oztag teams international, there'd be some tongue-twisting names, and we know you do them very well, Sal. You're well across some of the pronunciation. Are there any that are particularly challenging for you?
9: Now, Jacob, they rang me up Wednesday afternoon about this, that decided I haven't seen a team list yet.
0: Oh, so you're going in cold.
9: I'm going in cold. First game, 9:15 my time. I know he'll be having a giggle. Ross Cleaver will love that. He'll think Sully will do it. He can talk underwater with a mouthful of marbles. So I've got no problems.
0: Yeah. I've done a bit of that. I've done a bit of that too, calling footy over the years. You turn up, you get given the team list, you think, oh, this is going to be a struggle. But you adapt very quickly and... Yeah, there can be a little bit of generic commentary early, but you find your feet. The finals are set, so we've got our four finals to look forward to. The first is tomorrow night, the Rabbitohs and the Knights. It's an elimination final. Who's favoured here? I mean, the Rabbitohs had a bit of it was an emotional charge victory, but they weren't playing a full-strength Roosters team last week. Who wins this game, Sal, at Allianz?
9: Yeah, they've had a couple of emotional games in a row, haven't they? So... third meeting, as you can imagine, I tell you what, the first one had 80 points, and the second one, as you know, had 60. So there's one thing with these two sides, there's plenty of points scored when they get on it. The Knights we haven't seen for 12 days. They had the bye in the last round, so their last game was 12 days ago. So some people go, oh yeah, they'll be refreshed, ready to rock and roll. The other one, they say they might still start a little bit slowly. I think the big thing... both sides drop off a bit on the bench for me. So I'm looking at the 13-on-13 scenario. I think the Rabbitohs might have them. As we mentioned earlier in the week, if any side can upset a few in the top four, I do think it is the Rabbitohs as we roll forward. But this Newcastle side, they've had injuries and they just keep turning up. They've got an exciting back line as well with the Mullet boys, Fletcher Sharp and Fletcher Hunt, and obviously Bradman Best back in. It's going to be a real battle. That's going to be a good battle, isn't it? Best and Mitchell. I'm not sure if they line up on each other. Left, right. No, they're both left. So they won't line up on each other, but no doubt they'll have a little crash during the game. So we're going to pick a winner. I'll go the Rabbitohs, but as I said, you look at those earlier games, 80 points and 60 points scored.
1: All right, well, that's an elimination. The next one's a qualifier. We've got the second side, the Warriors, up against the Dolphins, who are third. It's in Auckland. The Warriors will go in favourite, but I think you've got a little feel towards the Dolphins, that they may be the ones that can create the upset.
9: Very similar to the Friday night game, isn't it? The two games, 2018 in Wellington, 26-24 in Brisbane. Nothing. That's 2 points. And when you look at it, obviously Warriors won in Wellington, Dolphins won in Brisbane. They come in. The last few weeks, the Warriors' defence has dropped off. They welcome back Jackson Ford. We know... both sides can score points. Dallin Watini-Zelezniak, big loss, isn't he? The curly mullet on the wing for the Warriors. And I come up against a side in the Dolphins, as you say, as we just said then, Dunny. You know, they're a side at full strength. They're a side I like. Their first finals appearance, they want to make it a good one. So it's going to be a beauty. It's the one I'm eagerly looking forward to watching. And I'm going to go to the Dolphins, as you mentioned.
0: And what an effort. I mean, this is still a pretty new team, isn't it, in the NRL? There's been a few twists and turns, there always is. That's the narrative that comes with being a professional sporting team. But this is a fair effort to qualify top four for your maiden finals campaign. It's not like they've just limped in.
9: No, that's right. And they come into it on the back of last year when they scored the most points in the competition. They've refined their defence. And now, and look where they are, in a top four, in form. They're like, as you say, you look at both these sides. They're the two most informed sides in the comp. When you look at it, look at bare stats. Warriors have won 6 in a row, and the Dolphins have won 7 in a row. So you know, you add that all up. I tell you what, I've got a lovely little stat, Danny. You love my little stats. Jack Bostock has he's played 14 games. He hasn't lost a game this year for the Dolphins. So he's 15 from 15 at the moment this year. 14 for the Dolphins, 1 for New South Wales. His sister plays for the Titans, Indy. Now, she didn't play when the Titans got beat. She's 9 from 9. I might be putting the nail into him this week. Oh, but the Bostocks, get on a Bostock.
0: Yeah. Bostock stocks are high.
9: Oh, the Bostock stocks. I like it.
1: they've just thrown down their phone and radio with the dropping them in like
0: that. Kiss of death. Well done, Sal. You've got another one. Let's hope that record continues for the Bostock's sake. You talked about two informed teams with the Warriors and the Dolphins. Well, two teams that aren't informed that probably limped into finals are the Sharks and the Cowboys. But the Sharks have got a few key players coming back, notably Nicho Hynes, amongst others. Still a few key-ins for the Cowboys, including Jeremiah Nanai. Who can you actually get a form line read on here with the Sharks and the Cowboys?
9: Yeah, you mentioned Nicho, but the big one's Braden Trindle. Mm. He's the big one. Coming back into the 7, they haven't won a game since he's been gone. They've won 1 from their last 5. Cowboys have won 2 from their last 5. So both sides. Cowboys had a win at the judiciary on Tuesday night. Reuben Cotter got let off that charge. Was charged, but then they downgraded it. So he'll be there. So that's a big, big in. I think the big thing for him, I know they've moved it to Allianz, that's okay. Shark Park's not up for finals. We all know that. But I think the Sharks, with Trindle back, will have too much ammo for the Cowboys.
1: All right. The final game we've got is the Panthers up at the playing against the Roosters, first, fourth. The Roosters, there's 13 ins, which, because I think they had so many outs last week to rest, so we don't get a real, you know, work on them of how their form is after that weekend. But the Panthers go in pretty short price favourites, and they would still be favourites for this whole tournament, I would have thought.
9: Yeah, they will be. Their last loss was to the Roosters. Interesting enough, the last win for the Roosters was v the Panthers. You mentioned those players, they're going to welcome back. Butcher, Cherry Evans, Collins, Crichton, Nawonga Nitawase, Bradley, Robson, Savala, Smith, Tedesco, Toya, White, Wong, Third Income. You know, we'll know on Sunday afternoon did Robbo make the Wong decision. But for me, it's one of those games. The Chooks have lost 12 of their last 14 v the Panthers. They haven't beaten the Panthers in a final game in 16 years. 16 years! The Panthers, as we know, coming along nicely. I'm still not sure Luke Garner's a centre. That left edge, he'll cop plenty, in my humble. But you're right about the Panthers at the moment. They look like favourites in the competition. Jack Cole will play in the 6. They still haven't worked out who is Nathan Cleary's best partner. Blaise Talangi's on the bench. I don't think he'll start. Jack Cole looks like he's the chosen one at the moment. But at the end of the day, it all comes down to that man, doesn't it? Nathan Cleary. We know he's the best conductor in the competition. Just rolls around nicely, but he'll take on an old stager in Daly Cherry Evans, who's been moved into the 7. Well, 6-7, Savala and him. It won't make any difference. Cherry Evans will be controlling. This is a beauty to finish it, boys. And I'm going to go to Roosters in a shot.
0: Okay. I wouldn't have predicted that. I wondered, and obviously these players are first choice, so you have to bring them back. But how many changes is too many changes? But that's not a problem for you with the Roosters.
9: No, I don't think it is. And the reason being is there were so many of them. You know what I mean? It's not as if, okay, Sully, you're in this week, Jacob, you're out this week, we've got Wayne. At the end of the day, they rested them all together. So the combinations will still be there. And you go back not so long ago how good a game it was. So,
1: Did you say you've been painting 3 days? Because the fumes might have got to you because the top two teams will be playing again next week.
9: Yes, well, we'll wait and see.
1: Okay.
0: Well, there's a few surprises in the AFL qualifying finals, so maybe the NRL qualifying finals follow suit. Anything to throw at our listeners to wager responsibly on, Sal?
9: Yeah, absolutely. I've got plenty this week. We're going to have some fun. I've got four. Oh. So what we're going to do, I like Rabbitohs, Dolphins, Sharks, $4.93. Herbie Farmworth from the Dolphins and KL Eero from the Sharks, $6.11. Now, just I want you to add in Friday night Cody Walker. Just add him into those two. So Walker, Farmworth, Eero. So what I'm basically saying, if Walker doesn't score on a Friday night, make sure you play into the Saturday. Yes? Okay?
1: Righto.
9: $21.38, that one.
1: So who Walker for? He's the Rabbitohs, is he?
9: He's Rabbitohs. Yep, right. Yep. And then we'll just have a little same game multi. Sharks, Cowboys, KL Eero, Ronaldo Mulitalo from the Sharks, of course. Cowboys, Tom Dearden and Helium Lukey, $55.
0: Ooh. Gee, we'll be running to the bank if that comes up, Sal.
9: Mm. Oh, mate, my word, we will be.
1: Eero.
9: It's I-R-O, but it's pronounced E. Eero.
1: Farnsworth, Eero, and Cody Walker, and then Eero, Mulitalo, and Riordan and Lukey.
9: That's it. Beautiful.
0: Excellent.
9: Rolls off your tongue.
0: Yeah, well, the more you say it, the easier it gets, Sal. So you're doing our listeners a favour as well as Wayne with the pronunciation. Hey, we're grand final weekend here in the local competition. You mentioned some of the matchups. Have you got some predictions for us? Who's going to be winning those premierships?
9: Yeah, some good games. Congratulations to Cade McDonald from the South Perth Lions. Became the 2026 Ken Allen medalist last night. So well done to Cade. It's been a good journey. It's a feel-good story, Cade, so well done to him. He'll be celebrating this morning. But the Lions have got big business at 5 o'clock at Dorrien Gardens, where they'll take on the Fremantle Roosters. 12 years since the Lions won a grand final, Dunny. If I asked you that, you would have went, no way.
1: And no way.
9: Our great mate Justin Barney-Nixon coached that side. So it's a long, long time since premiership success for the Lions, and the Roosters will be there trying to upset them in the women's tackle. We got Ellen Brook versus Willoughby, and the Val Murphy Trophy, the reserve grade, North Beach versus South Perth. Big battle that. Third grade, North Beach versus Willoughby, and to start the day at 11 o'clock, it'll be North Beach up against South Perth. So a big day there at Dorrien Gardens. Let's hope it's the weather's all good. The final grand final before the Bears arrive, and it's all up and about. It'll be a great day.
1: All right, just got to remind people, remember to go to Dorrien Gardens, not Dorsonia Park.
0: is Dorsonia Park actually a park, or is that just one Wayne made up? He's got his mixed up.
9: That's where you go and buy your meat.
0: Yes. go to Ryan's Quality Meat. Station sponsor, please.
9: Of course.
0: So I was out walking yesterday, and I saw a gentleman walking out in a Perth Bears Guernsey. He was out walking around. So there's people around, certainly the southeast where I live, that are rocking the Bears kit at the moment.
9: Mate, they're everywhere. They are everywhere. I'll see a couple here today. I really mean that. They are absolutely everywhere. It's great. So, yeah. I've got the Bears, they're in a big match against their traditional rivalists, the Newtown Jets, on Saturday at Leichhardt Oval. So 1 o'clock kickoff that one. North Sydney Bears versus the Newtown Jets. It's just two traditional clubs in the Australian Rugby League. How good's that?
1: Johnny Saxon will be up and about, I would imagine. He gets on Matt's show in the afternoons and gives us what's going on in the local league and that. But just the whole season. It's been great, hasn't it? It introduced a couple of teams and the numbers that have been, of play and just the way those teams came in and performed and that as well. It just shows you that the announcement of the Bears thing, it's really given the rugby league here a boost.
9: Oh, it's given it a massive punch in the arm, mate. Absolute massive. So, it's wonderful. And as I said, no doubt there'll be a big crowd there on Saturday. And then once that's done, with the Bears, they'll all arrive in town and the pre-season will start. So, it's exciting. The future of rugby league in town. It's great to be a part of it, to be honest. Let's all of us, we've all been there, you guys and myself. So it's a new era, isn't it?
0: Yeah, it's the start of a very exciting journey and we can't wait to see what it all looks like. So we'll let you get set up. Hope you've got a good vantage point for your call today and we'll chat to you on the other side of the first week of finals. Go well.
9: That's it. Stay safe, boys.
0: Good man. James Sully Sullivan with us here on Sports Breakfast, our NRL man, Monday, Thursday. No final tonight. Thursday night, football's over for the year, AFL and NRL. But Friday night, the first match of the NRL final series, Rabbitohs Knights, cutthroat final. Losers' season is over. Winner goes on. Qualifying final Saturday, Warriors Dolphins eliminator on Saturday night, Sharks Cowboys. And Sunday, oh, it's a blockbuster, Panthers Roosters. And Sal, if you missed it, is tipping the Roosters. Number of inclusions, they rested most of their first choice team last week, and they're hoping to set themselves for a bit of an ambush on the Penrith Panthers at CommBank Stadium in Sydney on Sunday.
1: The other big call is the Dolphins to beat the Warriors. The Warriors at home. So, you know, they've been very much a form team, as you reckon. I think, what do you say, Dolphins so many win in a row, and then the Warriors won so many in a row. It should be an absolute belter of a final, that one.
0: Yep, completely agree. And I think part of the reasoning maybe behind Sal tipping the underdogs in both qualifiers is what happened last year, where the same thing happened. Mm. The two favourites, the two ladder leaders lost, and ended up going out in straight sets. So I'm not sure that'll happen this year, but certainly it did for the Raiders and the Bulldogs. So, yeah, we'll see what happens this time around. 0429 913 913 is the text. You can call 2 9 418 7700. Simon of the Waffle and Lathland, someone else texts me this as well. No doubt the David Holland story is true, because I've heard it many times from many different people. But there was another betting plunge that saw betting suspended forever. It was in 1997. When Brady Anderson won the Sandover medal, someone tipped someone off, someone working in the organisation that had access to the winner of the Sandover tipped someone off, and that saw a plunge on that player. And from that point on, you haven't been able to bet on the Sandover. So 1997 and Brady Anderson, that was the final straw for betting on the Sandover, and too many people having inside word.
1: Did he go and play for North Melbourne?
0: I think he did, yeah.
1: Which side did he play
0: for? There was a Brady Rawlings, I know, played for North Melbourne, but Brady Anderson, was he Swan Districts? No, I don't think he was. I'll tell you in a moment who he played for. There'll be listeners out there who know him, a bit before my time of following footy, but I certainly know the name. And a Sandover medalist, so gets invited back every year.
1: Yeah.
0: North Melbourne he played for in the AFL.
1: He
0: played for Swans and East Perth.
1: Swans, okay.
0: So he started at East Perth, and then that's where he won the Sandover, and he finished his career at Swans when he came back. All right, let's clear our final break of the hour, because on the other side we're going to chat with Ash Ram. He's going to join us here on Sports Breakfast. He's our angling man on a Thursday morning, and he'll be enjoying the warmer days, I reckon. He got away to Exmouth, didn't he? He's been in Brisbane, so he's been chasing the sun. But the sun has arrived back in Perth, and our prodigal son, Chat Fishing, will join us on the other side. Ash Ram coming up in the Run to Seven.
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0: Now, yesterday we spoke to Chris Pike and we're talking about the Perth Wildcats. They're still yet to announce their import point guard. One here off the text that says, "Morning, boys. Strong information that the Wildcats will be announcing their point guard today. Brandon Knight seems to be signed, sealed and delivered." I did hear that name yesterday. There was whispers of Isaiah Thomas. We spoke to Chris about him yesterday. As well as Victor Oladipo. Well, there's a name. But Knight got the nod. So there we have it. 0429 913 913, if you'd like to join us here on Sports Breakfast. Let's welcome Ash Ram, who joins us now. He always joins us in the run to 7 o'clock on a Thursday to give us all the latest angling news. Beautiful time of year, Ash. Welcome to you.
16: Hey, good morning, mate. It's certainly starting to feel definitely like spring is locked and loaded, given the fact you may have noticed the last few mornings we're starting to feel those stronger easterlies, that little bit more puff at sunrise coming from the east, a little brisker, a little cool at times as well, but it's a sign that the highs are getting some good strength to them, meaning that's going to hold those cold fronts down. And spring is certainly here, lads.
0: All right, what have you got for us today, Ash? Something to do with the Commonwealth? What are we talking about this morning?
16: Yeah, Jacob, unfortunately, we're getting back political again. We're going to have to bring it up because it's an opportunity for recreational anglers and water users across Western Australia to jump in and have their say. Make sure you try and have some engagement. This is getting driven from the Commonwealth, a review of the Commonwealth Marine Parks. People may have heard of it in politics and stuff over the last period of time, the last few years, with this mythical target of 30% of Australia's oceans locked up by 2030. Now, marine parks have been a thing that have been around over plenty of time, Jacob. And the marine parks have all different statuses. There's times when it can be called a marine park, but it can coexist with fishing and other water use. It's not a total lockout or 100% no-take zone. Now, we have quite a few of those marine parks up and down our coast, from the Geograph up through the Abrolhos, Monties, up to Ningaloo, all those beautiful places up

0: picture of a rectangle holding a dolphin fish. Jump into those links. Have a good read for yourself. And it's your opportunity to jump in as a recreational angler, water user in WA, and have a say on how a change in status or new parks would affect your weekend life, your social life in WA. So sometimes we think these things are all too hard, but it is definitely time to jump in and have your say. This is getting pushed from a federal level, and we know from a federal level they love to rubber stamp pretty numbers. We need to make a little bit of noise here if we can. Definitely have your say. It does close, I believe, off the top of my head, towards the end of September. So you only have a few weeks. Hopefully you'll hear and see a little more about it, and plenty of opportunity. But if you get the chance, leave yourself a voice memo to jump onto one of those links. Only going to be 5 or 10 minutes. But the more people that get on there, the more we can show how much it has effect on water use, not just fishing in WA, mate. It's a little bit of a concern, and it's something we need to make sure we have a say about.
1: Yeah, and I suppose it is important. People will say, oh, well, someone else will do it. But, you know, when it's, it's going to affect everybody, isn't it? When you talk about just not only the fishing aspect, but the recreational, and we know how healthy it is for all our kids and, you know, the future.
0: It is, Clarkie, and that is part of the point. A lot of these places are near shore. We're talking places like Geograph Bay. We're talking, Two Rocks, Ningaroo, Abrolhos. The Rottnest Trench, there's been some zones there cut off, and which always were quite funny where, because it is in extremely deep water. It's only where people troll. If they were to make that a no-take zone and you couldn't troll for dolphin fish and marlin, where the effect on the marine is negligible, and take away that experience near shore, there's places you may not be able to spear. There's places you may not be able to put your craypots in off the Two Rock zone. Simple, good, everyday weekend activities like those will be affected should these parks be changed, created and changed to no-take or 100% no-take zones. So definitely go on there, Clarkie. Don't think someone else is going to do it. Don't think it's going to get too busy, because they will keep pushing if we don't provide any resistance. And before we know it, all of our favourite areas may not be accessible going into the future. So that's something, if you can get the chance to do this weekend, the following weekend, that would be fabulous. Jump on that board. Hey, on a good one, Clarkie, spring is trout time, right, mate? It is Trout Fest coming up towards the first week of October. They've had some good hatchery numbers this year. We're looking like something over 70,000 rainbow trout about to be released in all the dams from Maroona way back down, all the way down to Pemberton over the next few weeks is the report. So that looks like it could be potentially a good year for trout and things like that up in the hills, which is a great place to take the family and kids on weekends. And you don't have to have a boat. You don't have to have all the expensive equipment. It can just be a walk along the awesome rivers, streams, tributaries, and the dams themselves. A great place to head for weekends, mate.
1: With the weather changing and, you know, getting nice and fine, you know, people suddenly go into the shed and get their rods out and all that. But the safety aspect of it, I just think, you know, a lot of people go down and get onto the rocks and, you know, have a bit of a fish there and maybe get a little overconfident. What about from a safety aspect in that regard? Because there is still a bit of a danger in the rocks and that. People have got to be pretty aware of that.
0: You certainly do, Clarkie, and it's easy to think at times the sun is shining, so it all must be good. The sun is one thing. So making yourself aware, Clarkie, jump on just a couple of weather sites that monitor the height of swell and watch those over a few weeks, and you'll watch how swell can be very unpredictable and how swell and wind don't always correlate. It can be the calmest of days, the sunniest, the most beautiful spring day that you feel like there is, but the swell can have a lot of drive in it. And when swell is building, when swell is growing, when it might be a forecast to be a 3 metre swell in 2 days' time, between now and then, those swells start to get stronger and more unpredictable. And that's where people can say, oh, there was a king wave, or it's just a building swell. They're things to make yourself familiar with. So if you start to monitor some sites, jump down and have a look, you know, have a look at swell cameras. There's lots of things available online these days. See what you're seeing on the beach. If you're half an hour's drive from the shore, you can jump onto swell cameras. You can jump onto live swell feeds through the Department of Bureaus, the Bureau of Meteorology, website. You can jump into live swell buoys off Fremantle, Mandurah, Rockingham, all these places, and get a live feed of what's actually going on in the ocean, not just what the forecast is. So I'll give you any tips today. Search the live swell feeds and the live wind updates, and that's truly what's happening in the ocean, not just the forecast.

0: that you may get. There could be a little mishmashy, like all weather forecasts can be, mate.
1: Great advice. Ash, always great information for our listeners and topics that are very relevant to people who love angling as much as you. Thanks for your time this morning. Have a great weekend.
0: Absolutely, lads. Enjoy the sunshine. Good luck, tight lines, and we'll talk next Thursday.
1: Ash Ram, a man with his finger on the pulse when he joins us each and every week and some of the topics that are around, and yeah, he's very much at the coalface. He is one who puts his money where his mouth is. He's always happy to jump on a certain cause and has been involved in a few working groups, hasn't he, over time too. So he's someone who cares and puts his name out there and is happy to attach himself to any of these causes.
2: Yeah, so get on that site, Fish Wreck. Is that Fish Wreck?
1: Wreckfish.
2: Wreckfish West.
1: Yes.
2: And, just put down some of your comments. It's important, or just...
1: people power.
2: Yeah.
1: It's your chance to have a say.
2: Otherwise, they'll just slip it in the background.
1: Absolutely. We're off to a break. It is news time. When we return, Mick McGuan joins us. We'll also give you the Who Am I. This is for your chance at a Glastonbury's Bar and Kitchen voucher this morning here on Sports Breakfast. So stay tuned for that. Mick McGuan and Chris McDermott, inaugural Crow skipper, to join us. Can Adelaide cause a boil over at the Gabba?
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5: This is Air News Western Australia. I'm Lee Harrison. Health department officials have responded to an 82-year-old man who was knocked back for surgery at the Royal Perth Hospital Spinal Outpatient Clinic. The state opposition says a letter sent to Peter Muckett saying extreme demand had affected the clinic's ability to care for patients exposes the extent of outpatient waiting lists. The East Metropolitan Health Service acknowledges that the letter may have appeared impersonal. It says the head of RPH Spinal Surgery will call Mr. Muckett to explain why he was considered unlikely to benefit from an operation. One Nation leader Pauline Hanson says WA Liberal MP Andrew Hastie is making a mountain out of a molehill over a cartoon on her website. The former elite soldier is demanding Senator Hanson remove the cartoon, which labels him a traitor. Mr. Hastie believes he's being targeted because he was subpoenaed to give evidence in the Ben Robert Smith defamation case. Senator Hanson has told News 24 that's not the case, arguing the cartoon is satire and she doesn't believe Mr. Hastie is a traitor.
6: I have the highest regard for people in the Defence Force and who fought for and are prepared to put their lives on the line for this country. And I respect him for his services that he's done for Australia. But I have not called him a traitor.
5: The Health Minister's been forced to once again defend the location of the new Women's and Babies Hospital being built next to Fiona Stanley Hospital in Murdoch. The location has drawn criticism for being too far from critical services for sick babies at the QE2 site. The state government's announced a more than $95 million investment to bring 19 new neonatal beds online at Perth Children's Hospital. The neonatal intensive care unit at Fiona Stanley Hospital will also be upgraded. Meredith Hammett says the decision isn't an admission of initial poor planning.
7: What it reflects is the feedback we've had from clinicians and others, but I think it also reflects the growing population and the growing demand in our southern suburbs. So we are making sure that in terms of achieving the clinical services framework level 5, it makes sense for that to happen to coincide with the work that we're doing here for the new women and babies.
5: To Sport Now, Dockers midfielder Neil Erasmus says the team aren't getting ahead of themselves heading into tomorrow's semi-final against the Cats. The 22-year-old admits they may have been caught up in the occasion in last week's qualifying final loss to Hawthorn. He says they'll get back to their one-week-at-a-time attitude that served them well this season.
8: We probably don't look that far ahead after how we performed on Thursday. I think it shows how important it is that you've got to focus week in, week out and not look too far in the future. So, yeah, we've done that all year and it's most important to do that at the moment. So that 1-0 mantra that we've run with is very relevant this week.
5: And in the Waffle, East Perth ruck Scott Jones will go before the Waffle Tribunal later today to try to have his 3-week suspension overturned. The Royals are up against Claremont this weekend to see who'll play Peel in the grand final. This is Air News Western Australia.
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9: We're still working on a crash in Kewdale. Tonkin Highway northbound before Kewdale Road. The left lane has been closed and traffic is heavy on the approach. Police and towing are now on site, but just be extra cautious in the area. Looking at our freeways, Mitchell Freeway southbound moving slowly, Burns Beach Road, and again Whitfords Avenue to Warwick Road. Quinana Freeway northbound busy Mortimer Road to Rolly Road, and Tonkin Highway moving slowly northbound from Kelvin Road to Abernethy Road. 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
20: Looking at your weather, sunny outside today. We're heading for a top of 23 degrees. It's going to be hotter tomorrow, a top of 26 on the way. Before Saturday, we have a top of 21. But currently in Perth, we are sitting on 12 degrees.
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1: Fantastic to have your company here on Sports Breakfast Thursday morning, the 10th of September. So much happening in the world of sport, and we're keeping your finger on the pulse here on Perth Sports Leader, 91.3 Sport FM. Now, the who am I on our way to Mick McGuan? I'm sure Mick knows the answer. Who am I? This is for a Glastonbury's Bar and Kitchen voucher, and that'd just be a peace of mind to know you're across the who am I question for today. Born in 1993, good year that, I was drafted out of South Fremantle by Geelong in 2011. A key position player, I played 37 games for the Cats from 2014 to 2016 before being traded to Fremantle at the end of the 2016 season. I played three seasons for the Dockers without ever really establishing myself in Freo's best side, one of many key forwards tried post Matthew Pavlich's retirement. My most famous moment in purple came in 2017 when I kicked the winning goal against North Melbourne. I played 66 games across Geelong and Fremantle, kicking 67 goals. Who am I? 0429 913 913. If you can tell us who that footballer is with your name and suburb, you'll go in the draw for the $50 Glastonbury's voucher. located in Northbridge. I'll give it to you one more time before Mick joins us. Born in 1993, I was drafted out of South Fremantle by Geelong in 2011. A key position player, I played 37 games for the Cats from 2014 to 2016 before being traded to Fremantle at the end of the 2016 season. I played 3 years for Freo without ever really establishing myself in the Dockers' best side. One of many key forwards tried post-Matthew Pavlich's retirement. My most famous moment in purple came in 2017 when I kicked the winning goal against North Melbourne. I played 66 games across the Cats and the Dockers, kicking 67 goals. Who am I? Your name and suburb with the answer that you feel is to 0429 913 913. Let's welcome Mick McGowan. He joins us now, Collingwood Premiership player in 1990, and he joins us every Thursday morning for station sponsor Boss Industrial for all your industrial needs. Morning, Mick.
12: G'day, Jacob. Good morning, Wayne.
1: Very exciting time of year now. We're down to the final six, and the double chance is gone. From here, you win, you're in. You lose, it's season over. Before we get into the games that we've got this weekend, Tom Liberatore's retirement. I mean, it's very hard to follow in a father's footsteps at any club. But, gee, cut from a very similar cloth, those two. Tony and the Tom, and, gee, they've been tenacious players for a long time at the Bulldogs. A word on Tom Liberatore's career?
12: Well, I love watching him play. Super tough. He was uncompromising when it came to what winning looked like. He was provocative. He'd certainly like to get in the face of the opposition players. And there's a couple of things that I'd like to mention that were his strengths. I thought he was a stoppage genius. He'd just quite often find himself at the right spots, get to the hit zones of his ruckman. He'd have clean hands, under heat mostly, never fumbled, but his vision to get the ball from inside to outside was an asset. I think his goal sense was understated, either through set shot goal kicking or snaps. He just had that uncanny feel for where the goals were, irrespective of where he was on the ground. Probably the one that does stand out is just he was an extraordinary tackler. Once tackled, the opponent stayed tackled. And he certainly bought into both sides of the ball. He could win the footy, but he certainly loved winning it back.
2: All right, similar play to that would be Jack Viney. What's the decision there from Melbourne? Are they going to make the tough decision?
12: Yeah, strong call, and I think it's the right call in the view that they've got an evolving nature of their list, the speed of the game. They didn't have any luck this year with injury, tried to get back a couple of times, couldn't get across the line. Played that last game of the year. Looked like the tempo of the game certainly had got in front of him. And obviously, we love his competitiveness. He certainly was a statesman in that facet of the game. You could trust him in contest. He was a fierce tackler as well. But this transition game that the game of footy's now become, you certainly need players that can get up and back, get outside stoppage and influence the game from a structural standpoint, defensive transition. And maybe that's where Jack's found wanting at the moment. Some club might roll the dice on him, because he brings great leadership. He's been captain of the club. He certainly makes statements around how he wants himself to play and others follow suit. But I think with Pickett, Sparrow, Langford, the recruitment of Jack Steele's become timely now, knowing Jack Viney might not be there.
1: Yeah, it's an interesting call. But, gee, Stephen King's been willing to make some tough decisions in his first 12 months as a senior coach. So kudos to him, and hopefully Jack Viney finds another home. Zach Bailey. A lot of talk around his future this year and whether he'd stay with Brisbane or he'd re-sign or he'd head to Adelaide. How significant is it, Mick, that he's announced this week that he's staying with Brisbane when they're playing Adelaide, the team that's been after his services? Do you think that's all very strategic from Brisbane?
12: Or from Zach, who knows?
1: Yeah.
12: But it could have a doomsday effect on either club, really. Like, if Adelaide happened to get him, they'll be thinking, oh, well, we kept him quiet, didn't have much impact on the game. So from Brisbane's point of view, it might be a strategy rolling him out that didn't really work in their favour, but also it could be a doomsday for Adelaide if he gets a bag of goals. He kicked three against them early on in the year, with clearly influential centre forward. And he's the type of player, as we know, who can bob up in the right spots at the right time and finish with a bag of five. So it'd be interesting to see whether that does take place, because that could be the nail in the coffin that Brisbane are looking for to put the season end to the Adelaide Crows. Zach Bailey could be a part of that.
1: 8-year deal. He's 26. He turns 27 next week. He'll be 35 if he gets to the end of his deal. I don't know if I've asked you this question before, Mick. Where do you sit on long-term contracts in the AFL?
12: Yeah, I don't like it, because a lot can change in the space of a heartbeat. I think every player has great intentions to get through their contract status. Today, they look to perform and get to a higher level so they can get some more currency when it comes time for an add-on to their contract. But an eight-year deal, I don't know who's got the crystal ball to predict what his body's going to be like in that period of time. I know there's players getting to mid-30s. Have a look at Dangerfield last week and his influence with high performance and the way they prepare and the way they look after themselves. It's a credit to the modern-day player. And obviously with the sports science that's elevated since, say, our day 30-odd years ago, that's given players every chance to grow their careers and extend their careers. Scott Pendlebury's another case in point who continues to get out there and on the back of strong preparation, good conversations with sports science about how to prepare and what you need to do from a diet standpoint, inside the gym standpoint, outside on the field standpoint. So you have to get all those things right. And obviously the big thing, you have to have some luck with injury because that can certainly derail any player at any time. And all of a sudden the eight-year contract, when you're going to be 35 on its completion, could be a long stretch.
2: All right, first of the finals on Friday night, Fremantle Geelong. We saw them play, you know, late in the season, and you know, Geelong left a few people home, and it was Luke Jackson was the difference in that. Does he become the key again in this game?
12: Oh, he's clearly one of them. That with the probably three tools in front of the ball that didn't work well last week. Josh Rashton, for example, not to take a mark. But Luke Jackson in that round 15 game you're talking about, Wayne, he was magnificent. He had the most impact on the ground. By memory, he had about 28 to 30 disposals. His tackling and follow-up work that night was extraordinary and also pushed forward and kicked three really critical goals in that nine-point victory. They did have 29 shots at goal that day. They certainly dominated the scoreboard, so accuracy is always a part of the conversation when you come to teams when you're losing at the pointy end of the year. You've got to take your chances. And then he's going to be up against probably a trio of players. There's talk that Sam DeConing might come into the team to be an add-on for defensive cover, but also relief ruck. You've got a young ruckman in Mitch Edwards, and then you've got the versatility of Mark Whitsarves to contend with, all in an attempt to probably curb the influence of Luke Jackson. Knowing full well that he's a terrific athlete, he's a super competitor, and he's their primary ruckman right now, so they'll probably try to wear it down by having three players roll through him.
1: Yep, that's what they tried that night with Edwards, DeConing, Blitzarves, and even Shannon Neal, I think, did some ruck work. So they'll throw a few at Luke Jackson. Mason Cox is there in support for Fremantle. You mentioned the tall trio who struggled last week, Voss, Tracy, Amos. Will they respond? We've spoken a bit about it on the show this week, Mick. Can you see a strong response from those three?
12: Yeah, I can, because they've had a terrific year, and I've never sort of thrown out form on the Baker's basis of 1 week. And you know, when you get to the pointy end of the year, it's the best versus the best, and good defenders can hold good forwards. Conversely, good forwards can get hold of good defenders. And I'm just hoping that's the case for Tracy, Voss and Amos. They kicked two goals between them last week. But I think it was more about their ball moving up the ground. The pressure that Hawthorn applied in their front half of the ground was absolutely sensational. 32 turnovers they created, Fremantle in that part of the ground, and they got scored against. So I think they'll be wanting more control coming through the mid part of the ground with better decisions against an assertive and aggressive defence like Geelong. So they'll have to get that right. But if they get flow on the game and then get to their launch areas, when these trio work together in tandem with good separation and isolation, that's when they're most efficient. If they get that ball use right coming out of half back and they can get through and over that Geelong aggressive defensive team defence, I think opportunities for Tracy, Amos and Voss will certainly present.
2: The influence of Tom Stewart back there, I mean, would Longyear be thinking maybe Voss on him to try and counter that? Do you look along those sort of lines? Because he's so influential.
12: Absolutely. And if it's not Stewart, they can release different other types of players to be the free, Zach Buffery, Jack Henry. They just get it right. They understand what they want to look for to present that plus one opportunity. Stewart's the obvious one who just reads the game so well. He just gets the line of ball. He's got great courage in the air. His timing to jump at the footy is elite. And generally, he's got sure hands when he leaves the ground to mark the ball. That's the reason why these players that can win the ball back through intercept opportunity are so valuable to any team, let alone in a final against a good team that's got front half ability to hit the scoreboard. So I'd be certainly entertaining the Voss matchup, even though last week we saw Sicily really control that one-on-one matchup against Voss, and he was arguably best player on the ground. I think Voss would learn a lot from that experience. The Sicily positioning will be a bit similar to what Tom Stewart is, and if he does get that defensive forward role, he's certainly got to come to the party and play better than he did last week.
1: How will we judge Fremantle's season, Mick, if it all ends on Friday night? Minor premiers, Adelaide did it last year, went out in straight sets. If Freo follow suit, how will we judge their season?
12: Once again, the microscope will be put surely fair and squarely on the shoulders of the coaching staff, but also the playing group. And then you sort of say to yourself, well, how do you have that discussion around their overall season, which winning 19 wins, their best ever record, the best percentage in the club, in the competition of 137.2%. That's terrific. It just goes to show in 23 games they got a lot right. They won one more game than Sydney, three more than Brisbane and Hawthorn that rounded out the top four. But I suppose if you get into finals, their last 3 weeks, 4 weeks has been pretty clunky. They've lost three of their last four. That to me is a little bit of a concern now. I thought they'd respond last week against Hawthorn, but they were really disappointed. Disappointing in relation they couldn't handle the heat and the pressure that Hawthorn certainly applied. And if Geelong has got one probably disadvantage comparative to what Hawthorn presented last week, is their intensity for the whole game. They give you looks, Geelong. They can't sustain it. They've got an ageing group that can't cover the ground like a youthful dude Hawthorn could last week. And they've got to seize that moment. We'll understand there'll be momentum swings in this game. Fremantle will get control. They want to get the ball forward. They want to lock it in. I thought that front half profile they presented in round 15 could be the point of difference. If they revisit that, and I reckon JL got it right, they'll draw on things that they've done well over the course of the 23-game season, not just the one game lost last week. If they can draw on that round 15 experience by saying, well, Geelong going into that game with the best forward half intercept team, but also the best score, best team at scoring from those intercepts, they kept them to 19 points in that facet of a game in that game last time. But when Fremantle went forward, Geelong struggled to get it out. They created turnovers themselves. They went back and scored 6-7, goal 7. So 49 points to 19 points in that front half profile discussion. If that mirrors round 15, Fremantle will be advancing the next week.
2: All right, we mentioned Tom Stewart. Now, he didn't play in that last game with no Smith, no Myers. I mean, they'll be back in the side. Their influence, I'm sure, is going to be great. But also Patrick Dangerfield, with the way that he played last week, you know, whether he can follow that up. I mean, is it that a big enough difference to get a result here?
12: It could possibly be, but, you know, we had an experience last week with Sydney without Warner, without Heaney, without Jordan, Blakey off halfback, and Bice. They all didn't play for Sydney. And they brought in some youthful exuberance who got the job done against a team that most would have picked Brisbane because of who was not playing. So you've just got to take it on face value who is in the team, plan for their best, try to destruct what they are capable of producing. And with three of those four players you mentioned who didn't play in round 15, in Smith, Stewart and Myers, they're integral parts to the three areas of the ground. Smith's their gut runner. He had a slow start last week. He got going mid-stages. You know he's going to get from contest to contest. He didn't play that night because of illness. Stewart, we know we just spoke about his influence, if allowed. They'll try to free him up to be the free defender who can slide across and influence the air and try to control the air and then win the ball back and kickstart their offense. And Myers, who'll present as a high half forward, he's their connector. And he'll be the one that'll be trying to change lanes with his deft touches around his body. And he'll look to disrupt Alex Pearce's positioning and his influence in the air, because one thing we did know against Geelong last time they played, Pearce took 7 intercept marks and his impact was profound in that defensive part of the ground to stifle any Geelong attack. So they're going to be integral parts. And in the Dangerfield discussion around his 5-goal haul last week, different circumstances this week. You have to get on a plane. Better pressure up the ground, I reckon, will come in this game from Brayshaw, Sarong, and all players buying in to really chase, tackle and force an errant entry going inside the Geelong's forward line. And the other player that's got to travel at 36 years of age and back it up in a short space of time. So the jury will be out because we witnessed what he did last year, more as a midfielder when he had significant impact the week after he was not sighted, even though he had a bad corky going into that contest.
1: Yep, and that's what a lot of people are referencing this week, that he had that stunning prelim and then struggled on grand final day. And I think the travel factor is relevant too, and his age. There's a few players who would struggle to travel and play their best game at his age. Jeremy Cameron, so it feels like Dangerfield playing more forward to cover Cameron's lack of impact. He's playing higher, almost on a wing at different times, Jeremy Cameron. He's battled an arm injury from last year's grand final all through the year. What would you do with him? Mick, do you send him back to full forward? Do you keep him further up the ground? What do you do to get the best out of Jeremy Cameron?
12: Well, there's an opportunity to play him up the ground and get the ball in his hands because we know he's such a good field kick. He doesn't waste opportunities. He sees the game really well and he executes really well on most occasions. But there's also an opportunity to strengthen up their front half. If the trends are saying territory's in our advantage and he's not getting the ball between the arcs to be a part of that territory and those chains, I reckon Chris Scott will certainly put him back to his mainstay position, and that's being played as a primary forward to complement Shannon Neal, to add another avenue to goal. Players that have got natural forward craft who can kick goals and add goals to the tally of the scoreline, they're invaluable. And Cameron's done it for years. He just knows how to get separation. He can get a goal out of a stoppage. He can kick a freaky snap. He just generates enthusiasm when the game needs it. So I'd be surprised if he doesn't spend more time fine based on his build-up over the last couple of weeks. So I think they've got him in mind to be a part of their forward mix as they get deeper into September if they can advance past Friday night.
2: All right, Brisbane, Adelaide, Saturday, another game that we're looking forward to. Chris Fagan, he was a bit critical. He did a little scathing of his team and about their attitude, got ahead of themselves and all that. Was that what it was all about? Was it attitude that led for the downfall of Brisbane?
12: Well, I think so, because one thing that's unconditional in AFL footy, Wayne, is you're expected to give 100% effort 100% of the time, and attitude around effort is a choice. You've got to have the right choices when it comes to your attitude around effort and work rate. And I just felt watching that game last week in review, they just didn't work hard when the ball was lost, especially out of stoppage. They had too many players walking from stoppage, and the burst of Goulden, for example, just couldn't be defended. And their layers of defence around stoppage loss was a concern. They were ball hunters. You know, Neil loves to find the footy. So does Ashcroft. So does Dunkley. McCluggage is a bit like that. And if you get your balance right against a Sarong, against a good midfield like Jordan Dawson, Isaac Rankin, Sam Berry, they could see the same fate. But I'm expecting a response. Now, the recent one when they got smacked by Carlton and they responded enormously the next week to smash Hawthorn might mirror image this particular game, because their pride was pricked last week. I'm looking for an immediate response. I think they'll be too good for Adelaide in terms of the class they've got on the park right across the ground, despite Adelaide providing great pressure, which is their number one go-to. They're the best pressure team in the competition, and they have been for the last 2 years. So we know what Brisbane will know what's coming, but I think they've got the capacity to absorb it, learn from last week and get to work.
1: They do seem to respond quite strongly, Brisbane, in this premiership era. They don't put in two stinkers in a row, but they can't afford to now, because if they do, it'll be season over and the dream of a three-peat will be extinguished. Ty Gallup was left out last week. It was going to be a tough selection call because Hugh McCluggage is a first-choice player. But Ty Gallup, they missed him. Curnow and McDonald shared 11 goals between them. Does he come back in this week, and was it a mistake to leave him out last week?
12: Yeah, I think yes on both fronts. I'd be surprised if he doesn't come back into the team to be entertained as a relief defender against the triple trio of Walker and Thorpe and Fogarty. Those three boys in front of the ball can be dangerous when they get the right matchups to suit them and not suit the opposition. I think Harris Andrews has to take the mantle of playing on Thorpe, best defender versus best forward. And then you've got to look at the right matchups for the other two. And then you've got to contend with the ground level players that can hit the scoreboard in Ben Keyes, who I think will be a defensive forward against Dane Zorko. So they'll look at that specific matchup, Adelaide. But I think Gallup can give relief ruck. They might drop a ruckman just to use Ty Gallup in a variety of parts of the ground. Even though Fagan loves two ruckmen, primary ruckman, but they work and share the load together. But Ford only had 50% game time last week. So that might be an opportunity to make sure they stiffen up their defence to shore up that part of the ground to ensure that they win the ball back and go back at the opposition at speed. So I think it'll be an interesting watch to see what they do with Ty Gallup and how they use him if they select him.
2: If the Crows are going to win, who are the players, who are the keys? Or do they have those sort of players that can make the difference?
12: I think Jordan Dawson, as a leader, I thought he showed last week great maturity and understood game trends and what was required. And basically, that game awareness when the games are going against you, when Norton was starting to take charge, to position himself behind the ball to be a seventh, a lot of questions were raised by the commentary box to say, was it too early? What are they doing that for? I thought he just helped stem the flow a little bit, got into good spots, like just to kick control the ball through kick mark. And just sort of stifled the opposition's intensity around winning the ball when it was in motion. So I think his leadership is going to be super important in a game where we'll see Brisbane take control by a flurry of goals that they can kick quickly. And then all of a sudden you look at other players in that part of the ground. I think Rankin is clearly an incredible stoppage player. That's where he's winning most of his footy. His ability to get from inside to outside with his ability to drive his legs – see gaps and then open up opportunity for forward entry is elite. And then his two-way running and his ability to pounce and get onto an opponent tackle with great intent is an asset of his. So he's got to be clearly watched in that part of the ground. And I think the other one that needs to step up in a game that matters is Riley Filthorpe. He's going to be given access to a lot of high balls. That's why Aris Andrews has to really quell that entry, because they will go through Filthorpe. He's their number one forward 50 marking player by a long way. He's their number one contested mark by a long way. And then that's when the ground pool players, if Aris Andrews goes to him, who likes to spike the ball aggressively in a spoil, that's where the ground ball representation must turn up and know the ball's going to live on the floor, get after it.
1: Mick McGuan's with us, 1990 Collingwood Premiership player. He joins us weekly for station sponsor Boss Industrial, semi-final weekend in the AFL. I think a week ago we didn't have any real doubts around Brisbane's ability to contend for a third straight flag, and now we've got our question marks off that performance. Do they have one last push left in them? Defensively, it seems to have been a real struggle this year in some games, and the weekend just gone was one of them.
12: Yeah, absolutely. That's been their biggest issue, hasn't it, to be consistent with their defensive output? And more importantly, it's about, if it doesn't work one week, they've got this ability to learn from it, get the lessons, reviews would be strong and direct, and then all of a sudden they get a spike in performance, and that's the reason why they're very hard to work out. But when they're at their best, that's what you've got to plan for. If they do turn up and play the way that we know they want to play, through strong contest, which was disappointing last week, strong clearance, which was disappointing last week, therefore lack territory gain, to give their diverse forward line an opportunity to kick a winning score, was one facet that was wrong, because they've always been a contest, clearance, territory mojo team. And then the other part was they just couldn't get control of the ball with their ball security, go through kick mark, their uncontested marks are down. And once they get that game on their terms, by changing lanes, owning the footy, defending with the footy, that's when they're at their absolute best. And I'm anticipating that'll be a part of their trademark this week.
1: Crows got that finals hoodoo off their back last week with the win over the Bulldogs. Matthew Nicks can breathe a bit easier, but yeah, this is a tough task to go to the Gabba and beat the dual reigning premiers. Jordan Dawson's had a fine season in the midst of some tragedy in his personal life. Does Josh Dunkley go to him here and try and tag his influence, the Crow skipper?
12: Yeah, I'd probably go the other way, to be honest, Jacob. But if I was sort of part of the midfield coaching panel, I'd be asking Josh Dunkley to look after Rankin, particularly around stoppage. You've got to take away his ability to burst away from stoppage. He's a bit like Chris Judd. He's clean, but he can open up avenues quickly. He can veer left or right. He's got great game sense where those holes are. And I think Dunkley is the perfect person to take away, one, his first possession gains, but then all of a sudden it'll disallow the speed of Rankin to get from inside to outside. I think that's when he's most damaging, and his numbers say that this is where he's doing his most damage. So if a midfielder from the opposition are a barometer for their team and an area of the ground that's hard to win clean access to the ball, why not take that strength away? And I think Dunkley's the perfect person to do so.
2: All right, what we generally see in these finals, the elimination finals, we see a side play so well and dictate the game, and then we maybe see in the qualifier that they don't play that well. But does the position justify it here? Will the Dockers and Brisbane sort of show us what they're really worth?
12: Yeah, I think so. Like, this is going to be a hard game for Fremantle because Geelong are in red-hot form. They're built into their back half of the year really well. They appear to be very healthy. But I think Fremantle would have learned a lot from last week's example. And it might sound silly, but the dress rehearsal of what come at them in terms of Hawthorn's pressure, I just looked like they were 5 or 10% off. And they played the victim card rather than the tyrant card last week. I think we'll see more of tyrant attitude around Fremantle, how they assault contests. Their pressure will be up right from the outset. Because the last thing you want to do is allow Geelong, with their purity of ball movement, their decisions they do, particularly centre-half forward, and if they centre-forward, if they get the ball inside that forward 50, we know most clubs really struggle to exit out against that aggressive come-forward-to-defend system that Geelong play with. But I'm expecting Fremantle to bounce, and I'm expecting Brisbane to bounce as well. I think they're a better team. They've got more class. They've got more weapons. They've got to absorb the pressure that Adelaide will present. But I think if they get the game on their terms, I reckon you'll see a much more brutal team around stoppage and clearance to get territory and allow their forwards to kick a winning score.
1: Sets up a sensational preliminary final weekend. If that's how it drops, with the top four all there to contend for the flag, and if there's a few surprises, well, it'll be a team going in with great form behind them. Speaking of great form behind them, Keylor, how are you looking finals-wise, Mick?
12: Yeah, we got beat last week by 16 points. There was nothing in the game. We had one of our best players before the game ruling himself out due to a baby on its way, so we understood that was going, potentially could have happened, but it's always a bit of a shock when you get a phone call at 4 o'clock in the morning to say, I've got to take the missus into hospital for the arrival of their second child, so he'll be back this week. There was not much in the game. We derived great learnings out of it. We come up against an outstanding team that had a lot of VFL influence, and they got us by 2.5 goals. But we must win this Sunday to advance to a grand final berth. So we'll get through tonight, training, Saturday morning, bit of a captain's run, and a team that can win.
1: There's a Lee Matthews quote. I won't repeat it on air, but Lee had a famous saying to his players in the pre-season about potential activities that could impact in September. Have you had that chat with your team?
12: I'd love to, but I'll stay out of it.
1: Probably for the best.
12: Hey, Mick, don't go on holidays in January.
1: Yes, good idea. Hey, Mick, thanks for your time. Hope it's a great semi-final weekend, and good luck to Keelor as well in your prelim. We'll chat to you next week.
12: All good, fellas. Take care.
1: That's Mick McGuant, 1990 Collingwood Premiership player. Yeah, Lee Matthews was. I think it was Daniel Bradshaw missed a big final. His wife went into labour and he wasn't happy. He said, you've got to be careful with your extracurricular activities in January, December, January. So, yeah, you can Google it if you want to find that particular quote. Now, the who am I? Before we head to the break, plenty of people are attempting to answer it. These are the clues if you've just joined us this morning. Born in 1993, I was drafted out of South Fremantle by Geelong in 2011. A key position player, I played 37 games for the Cats from 2014 to 2016 before being traded to Fremantle at the end of the 2016 season. I played 3 seasons for Fremantle without ever really establishing myself in the Dockers' best side, one of many key forwards tried post-Matthew Pavlich's retirement. My most famous moment in purple came in 2017 when I kicked the winning goal against North Melbourne. I played 66 games across Geelong and Fremantle, kicking 67 goals. Who am I? 0429 913 913 to text through with your answer. Please put your name and suburb on the text. There's plenty of answers here. But a lot don't have a name and suburb. So in order to be a chance to win the Glastonbury's voucher, we must know who's sending the text. So please put your name and suburb to your answer. 0429 913 913. Time for a break. When we return, not far away from being joined by Chris McDermott. He'll be painting a positive picture for the Crows. They broke through for a finals win under Matthew Nix. Can they go to the Gabba and do almost the unthinkable and beat Brisbane? Ends their premiership dreams, a three-peat, by beating them on their home turf. We'll ask Chris shortly here on Sports Breakfast. Stick with us. It's 20 to 8 on this Thursday morning.
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23: Taking a check of our freeways and the southbound run is moving slowly. Burns Beach Road and again Whitfords Avenue to Arundel Road plus Russell Road. Kwinana Freeway northbound, busy Thomas Road to Rolly Road and South Street to Mount Henry Bridge. Tonkin Highway moving slowly southbound at Reed Highway and in the metro area needing patience. West Coast Highway southbound at Scarborough Beach Road in Scarborough and in Netherlands, Thomas Street, both directions at Aberdare Road. On the plus side, if you're heading through the CBD, nothing out of the ordinary to slow you down. It's Julia. That's the latest traffic on 91.3 Sport FM.
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1: 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Chris McDermott to join us in a couple of minutes' time. Plenty of Who Am I answers firing through on the text 0429 913 913. Next hour, Damien Steele to join us. Western Force, the Super Rugby AU competition takes place. This is when we can enjoy our Australian teams because it's just us. We don't have to worry about the New Zealand teams dominating us as we do in the Super Rugby proper. Simon Cron generally delegates at this time of the year to some of his assistants, and Damien Steele will learn a bit more about his journey that's seen him land at the Force. This year, close, but still without a finals appearance, the Western Force. So hopefully next year in the Super Rugby, they can have a more successful year. But they actually made the final of this competition last year, so hopefully they can emulate that this time. Matt Rogers to join us, South Fremantle Colts coach, and Jared Emery to join us too, Perth Football League Head of Commercial Marketing and Media, ahead of the PFL Grand Finals. And looks like the weather's going to be okay. I think there's a couple of showers around on Saturday, but well worth getting out to some of the grounds. A lot of the waffle venues get used at this time of year. So it's a great experience for a local footballer. I mean, you play a full season, you go through winter, Wayne, to get out of the winter months in the spring and hopefully play in a grand final and share it with your mates. And it means reunions, it means bonds for life. So it's a great opportunity this weekend.
2: Yeah, I was out at Richard Guelphy on last Saturday, and it, just the buzz that was there, you know, because you had, you know, four grand finals, maybe five, you know, but you know, there was a different range of ages, and it was just, yeah, it was a great buzz. So let's hope that the weather is fine again for Saturday. Looks as though the next couple of days are beautiful, and I think it starts off good Saturday, and maybe there's a front coming in later, but hopefully it's later.
1: Well, it was amazing last Saturday. The weather held. So we're at Lath Lane and the skies looked a bit dark. You thought, oh, we're going to get that wet weather that's forecast. It held all the way through that brilliant game between East Perth and Perth that the Royals won with the last kick of the day. And literally within 5 minutes of the reserves game that's played after started, the heavens opened and it rained quite steadily through the rest of the night. But spring rain hits a little bit different, but thankfully the weather held for the footballers. So hopefully it does again this Saturday. I'm sure the weather will be great up at the Gabba. It generally is at this time of year in Brisbane. You generally get 25-degree days and pretty nice nights as well. It's a big game for the Adelaide Crows. They've got that finals monkey off their back with that win last week over the Bulldogs. Can they end the reigning Premier's chances of a three-peat? I reckon Chris McDermott will make a strong case for his former club, inaugural skipper of the Adelaide Crows. 117 games for Adelaide, and someone who I'm sure still keeps a very keen eye on his old club's plight. He joins us here on Sports Breakfast. Morning, Chris.
6: Morning, boys. You do sound a lot more confident than maybe I am. I think, Adelaide, they got over the line last week, and, you know, a win's a win, and you're right, sort of got that monkey off their back. But wasn't what you'd call the most convincing win, and I think we've seen all year. There are four outstanding teams in this competition, and the rest appeared to be making up the numbers. So big challenge for Adelaide at the Gabba this week, and especially with the Lions coming off that loss last week. So, it'd be very interesting to see. They've got a team good enough to win, but they'd need everything to go right.
1: They generally do respond, Brisbane, but Adelaide have got a chance to really play spoil sport here. And the way they responded in that last quarter against the Dogs, Chris, they lost the lead, 3 goals up at three-quarter time. The Dogs stormed out of the blocks early in the last quarter, and they found a way to steady. Their leaders really stood up. It was nice to see them get that finals win.
6: Gee, they got some. I mean, their leadership is outstanding. I think, you know, what Jordan Dawson's been able to do with this footy club as captain, and that relationship with Matthew Nix as coach, despite the challenges that he might have had, you know, last week, which were largely media challenges, I think. I don't think there was that much realistic about it. But they've got some weapons, Adelaide. They've got a really nice midfield, and with the three big boys in attack, if it's weather fine and it's track fast, they've got a real chance. Because, you know, Riley Philthorpe sort of sat under the radar all year, hasn't quite found his A game, but if he does, they're going to be really tough to beat.
2: If watching the replay, you know, Sydney and Brisbane, the thing you take out of it, I suppose, was the frenetic pressure and the intensity that Sydney applied that whole thing. Are Adelaide capable of doing that, of applying that sort of pressure?
6: Good point, really. I mean, I think for those of us, it's one of the games I sat and watched that one. I think we're all fascinated to see how Sydney would respond after the challenges that they've got, and that manic intensity was vintage Sydney, and what was such a great win. It was an incredible win. I don't think there was anybody that could have not been admired the way Sydney went about it. I don't know that's Adelaide's A game. They'll put pressure on, but I don't think they've got the Sydney pressure to them. And you're right, if it's an uncontested game that goes up and down, you know, that's bread and butter for Brisbane. And we talk about Adelaide's, you know, powerful forward line. What Brisbane have got and the assortment of talent and goal-scoring ability they've got in their forward line. I think last time the two teams played, you know, it was sort of way back in April, and Brisbane absolutely destroyed the Crows. I think their, you know, inside 50s was 60-40, and all their Mosquito fleet in their forward line, you know, just dominated. So Adelaide's matchups need to be right, because get them wrong and they're going to be in strife.
1: Hey Chris, you captain Adelaide. You're the very first skipper of the Crows when they entered the competition in 1991. Taylor Walker's a captain of the club as well. He handed the reins over a few years ago, but he's been a champion of the club. And if the Crows don't progress, this is his last game in an Adelaide jumper. What have you noticed in his career? What have you admired about Taylor Walker?
6: I think he's the thing that you admire. And I don't know Taylor well at all, but I've certainly had the ability to watch him. And you know, he's been through some real challenges in his footy career, and I think what you like about Taylor is his resilience. You know, he's been able to deal with them, put them aside, focus on his footy, evolve his game, and been an icon for the Adelaide Footy Club. And it's been a great career that would be, you know, justly rewarded by a grand final at least, if not a premiership. But I think it's his resilience, and the team has jumped on his back, followed suit. He seems to have a really good connection with supporters and the players, and it's been a great career that could have quite easily gone off the rails, you know, 7 or 8 years ago, but got himself together and done himself and his family proud.
2: Zach Taylor, a classy forward, you know, did his hammy in round 24, I think it is, but it's only a couple of weeks since then. I mean, do you think you might need a little bit more, depending, I suppose, but do you bring him in? Do you run the risk of bringing him in?
6: No, I don't think they can. I don't think that's in Matthew Nix's style to take a risk like that on a game where you make a blunder like that, you're a player down. I think we've seen the ramifications of that. So I think it's no risk policy, especially, you know, would you risk Jordan Dawson, your skipper, if he was 75%, I think the answer is probably yes, but not too many in that side. I think you take that gamble on. So I think he'll miss. I think Adelaide's been able to find some depth, been able to bring in sort of bit players that have played their role. So I like the way they relate to each other. They're very cohesive. But Brisbane, coming off a loss and knowing what they've been able to do the last couple of years, it'll be one of the great wins if they can get over the line.
1: Former Adelaide Crows skipper Chris McDermott's with us. We're chatting the Crows and the Lions at the Gabba Saturday, the semi-final. The winner goes through to meet Hawthorn in the preliminary final. There's no doubt that this is a club that's built again. There were a few tough years there when Matthew Nix first took over a wooden spoon, but I guess that finals drought-breaking win last week. But have you seen the progress, Chris? I mean, last year, minor premiers went out in straight sets. This year, a finals win, but dropped a little bit down the ladder. Is Adelaide on the right track now?
6: I think so. I'm really surprised at the talk that we've all heard over the last week or so, and the doubts about that. I mean, yes, he's contracted for another 12 months anyway, but I think once you find that the right bloke, and if you're convinced, then you stick with him. And, you know, we've seen Port stick with Ken Hinckley and, you know, give him that 8 or 9 years. We've seen Richmond stick with Damien Hardwick through those times, the patience that Brisbane have had and other clubs have had. So I think you've got a really good bloke in charge. The footy club's in really good hands on and off the field. It's now, I think their list still needs a bit of work. If they've got any issues, probably that midfield and just finding the absolute elite midfielder that most other clubs have got. You know, Isaac Rankin's been out of slot in there over the last couple of weeks. He's, you know, getting 30 possessions every week, hitting the scoreboard as well. So he is magnificent in that role. I think the debate is, you know, you're robbing Peter to pay Paul. Should he play in the forward lines? Do you let him kick 5 or 6 and hang around the big boys and give you something at ground level that can really dominate a game? Or is he better suited in the midfield? I think they're still trying to work that out. But another elite midfielder, I think, under the current regime is pretty well the icing on the cake for Adelaide to make them a legitimate and long-term sort of top four contender.
2: All right, to win, you've got to probably rely on a Rankin, a Phil Thorpe, Dawson having games. But what other X factor? What's an X factor there that, or who, you know, for Adelaide to win a game like this?
6: I think Taylor Walks is your X factor. I think given the emotion that he's got, you know, Phil Thorpe we've spoken about, you know, I really like Fogarty as a player and he's had his health challenges this year, but I think he's really emerging nicely. I think with Brisbane and Brisbane's back half, they're going to let one of those blokes have a bit of free reign. You know, they, you can't shut them all down. You still need their defence to be as have a little bit of offence to them. And while Harris Andrews picks them all off and does what he does, one of those tall forwards is going to get a bit of extra space. And I think he's the one that needs to kick that 5 or 6. They need somebody to kick a big bag, not just 2s and 3s, but they need a 5 or 6 goal kicker for me to put the real pressure on Brisbane.
1: Zach Bailey was linked with the Crows this year, and this week of all weeks, Brisbane decided to wheel him out as a contract re-signing. He signed an 8-year deal to stay with Brisbane, so that's a bit of a kick in the pants to your opponent before you play him.
6: Anyone who smell a rat there, or like it almost seemed too coincidental for my liking. Like one minute he's coming, next minute he's not, and they just happen to be playing this weekend. Look. How could you let a player like that leave your football club? I mean, it would have been a real slap in the face to them. Yes, he's hot property, but with a bloke like that that's so elite, you know, he's got pace, he's got a game that's so well suited to the modern style, to let him go would have been irresponsible and not Fagan's way. So no surprise to see him stay. I think Adelaide were pretty confident that he was coming, and that one's things a little, but I think they've made it pretty public this year that they're on the lookout and there are people out there. I mean, I'd take Matt Rowell. He'd be pretty handy in the midfield down here if talked on him and moving. So I think with the movement we're starting to see in the game that somebody will appear and they'd better be good enough to get him.
1: Back to Matthew Nix and all the hullabaloo last week, the media hype around his position. How would you have handled that? Put yourself in Jordan Dawson's shoes. You're captain of Adelaide. How would you have handled that amongst the playing group when that story comes out?
6: Well, hopefully most people have forgotten what the footy club was like 30-odd years ago, and we had similar issues with Graham Corns when he was leaving and he'd done well the previous year and, you know, we'd made the prelim final and then 94 was a down year and a bit of uncertainty and bang, gone. So I think the footy club needs just to understand what makes a decent footy club and a good coach and a happy club. And I think they have got all the right people in place. And I've been critical of the footy club over the course of the last 20-odd years for decisions they've made that I necessarily didn't agree with. But, you know, I'm just a footy watcher fan these days and have opinions, but you've got to like the way they're going. I think they're on the right track. It it's about not losing that confidence. And I think staying the journey with their team and just adding little bits to it rather than completely overhauling is the way to go.
2: Chris, heaven forbid if Adelaide do lose, but if they do, how do you rate the season? So how do you see the setup and maybe eyes to the future with what you've seen this year?
6: I think they're building.

0: with what I've got, showing faith in the people that are there, you know, bringing a couple of players in, and knowing that next year you can be bigger, better, faster, stronger, and maybe a little bit more successful. But they're on the right path.
1: Chris, I've saved this question till last because it's probably a little sensitive.
0: I know.
1: Glenelg, your club that you played and had so much success, straight sets, but in the most heartbreaking of circumstances in the SANFL, lost by 4 points to the Eagles, and then on the weekend went down by 4 points on the weekend and went down to Sturt by a couple of points a week before that. That's a pretty heartbreaking way to go out.
0: Yeah, we're sort of used to that at Glenelg in previous years. I know the last couple of years they've won their premierships and changed it around, but there was a time through the 80s that was vintage Glenelg of just losing finals and losing the unlosables and leaving fans and players disappointed at the end of September. Oh, I think Matthew Clark's done a great job with the footy club in his first year. There's, you know, sort of had a few ins and outs and there's some player turnover, but I think the footy club's in a pretty good spot. And you're right, I mean, crikey, two games by a kick. Mm. You know, I'm pretty happy, I think, with Woodville West Torrens winning. That's Sammy Jacobs's footy club, so ex-Crows, and I know Sam really well, so I think for his own, for himself, it's a great victory for him and the footy club. Can they go any further and into a grand final? It'd be tough. Nord and Sturt have been the two best teams all year, really well coached and got really good, strong and depth in their playing ranks. So, disappointing for Glenelg. Good luck to the Eagles, you know, it'd be hard to see Norwood getting knocked off this year.
1: Yeah, gee, I tell you, that'd draw a big crowd. A couple of traditional clubs, Norwood and Sturt, if that's the grand final. And the Eagles, I think, lost four players in the mid-season draft. So they had their team midway through the year.
0: Absolutely. Look, you're right. When you get, you know, the big teams in Adelaide, no, obviously not Port Adelaide anymore, but certainly Sturt, Norwood, and if Glenelg get in, you can get your 30,000, 40,000 to a grand final. So local footy over here is in a pretty good shape, despite, you know, the issues they're having with the reserves and changing a little bit of that underneath. But I'm not sure what it's like over in WA, but that state league footy's in a pretty good spot over here at the moment.
1: Yeah, well, our state league's hanging in there. I think the Sandfall's probably got us, but there's certainly a lot of interest in the Waffle and, yeah, how the competition looks. And with that news, the reserves are set to no longer feature. I think we'll be watching closely over here to see if we follow suit. Hey, Chris, thanks for your time this morning. It's always great to chat to someone of your stature in the game there in Adelaide, and hopefully the Crows can make it through to a prelim. Good luck.
0: Is that a nice way of saying I'm old?
1: No. No, no, you said that, not me.
0: Good on you, boys. Thanks for having us.
1: Good man. Thanks, Chris. Not old, great experience, I believe, is the way that we would put it, Wayne.
2: Yeah, he's a good footballer.
1: Very good footballer.
2: Very, very good footballer.
1: 354 senior games, and that doesn't include representative football. So I think he played close to 400 all up. So fantastic player.
2: So he probably is old now.
1: Well, you said that. Again, Chris, if you're still on the line, I didn't.
2: I never used
1: the term. Yeah, what a wonderful player. And a great leader too, first skipper of the Crows. So good man to get on to chat about. Adelaide, I think they'll be more plucky than we think. Most people think they're going up there to get belted, and, you know, Brisbane will just turn up and do their thing. But they've got some weapons, and you mentioned a few of them there: Thilthorpe, Rankin, Dawson. I mean, Tex. Yes, I think I agree with Chris. I think he is a real X factor. Last game, if he doesn't get up, so he'll be playing with everything he's got.
2: I mean, you're going to get what you expect, I suppose, from those guys. It's someone else there that it's going to have to, got to have a blinder, you know, that Rochelle, was it?
1: Yep.
2: Yeah, someone that has been steady. He mentioned Fogarty, but someone in midfield, you know, someone defending just superbly, because, you know, the little players, the forward line of Brisbane are just so, you know, dangerous, you know, with Bailey and Cameron and others, you know, Rankin, who's the other one, number 16?
1: That's Michael Annie down back.
2: No, for...
1: For Brisbane.
2: Brisbane.
1: Rayner.
2: Yeah.
1: He's an X factor.
2: Yeah, he's tough. He's tough. I like him.
1: Yeah, he stands, you have a few questions, oh, he's not at his best, and then he just comes out in a quarter and kicks a couple and, you know, breaks a few tackles,
2: and then
1: bowls a few over. Kai Lohman, he had a very quiet game. Didn't touch the ball in the first half.
2: But if he gets six, seven kicks, he's probably kicked four.
1: Yeah, and Charlie Cameron had a quiet night, didn't he? Didn't really get involved at all.
2: They are just so dangerous, and that's where it needs someone from Adelaide to really step up and, you know,